0: nip in the off-license and buy yourself a miniature.
1: Are you ready, young sir?
0: Coming. Goodbye, Mater.
2: Goodbye, Angie. Goodbye.
1: Cheer up, young sir. You'll soon set her down when you meet the other young gentleman.
0: What is Greystones like, Perkins?
1: Oh, it's a fine place, sir. Battles are won and lost on the playing fields of Greystones. So say the village girls.
0: And the chaps, Perkins. The chaps. What are they like, the chaps?
1: Of course, fine, a bunch of young gentlemen as you'll find anywhere. Except Rogers of the Sixth. You keep clear of him. He's a bully and a coward. Picks on the young'uns. Pulls them around by their ears.
0: Oh, the rotter.
1: You can always pick out the boys that have fagged for Rogers. One good ear and a flapper. Well, here's the gates. I'll drive you up to the quadrangle and you report to the headmaster.

0: Come in.
1: Dr. Clanger, sir?
0: Yes, boy, what is it?
1: I'm the new boy, sir. Hancock.
0: Now, come in, boy, come in. Welcome to Greystone. So you're going to like it here. Eh, what? Eh?
1: Oh, yes, sir.
0: Well, how do you know, you young idiot? You've only just got here. Come out and get the cane. You are a lucky and privileged boy to be coming here to Greystones. What are you?
1: A lucky and privileged boy, sir.
0: That's it. Speak up. Greystones is the oldest public school in the country. What is it?
1: The oldest public school in the country, sir.
0: That's it. Speak up. Greystones has great traditions that you must live up to. What must you do?
1: I must live up to it, sir.
0: That's it. Speak up. If you don't live up to them, you want the cane. What do you want?
1: The cane, sir.
0: A pleasure. Bend over. Ah! That's better. I got my eye in now. I'm landing them just where I want them. I think I'll pay a surprise visit to the gym. I always catch a few bending round there. That'll be all, boy. You'll be in the upper second and you will fag for Rogers.
1: Not Rogers, sir.
0: Yes, Rogers, sir.
2: Good grief, sir. It's me for a flapper.

0: Dear Mother, I'm enclosing 5 shillings as requested. Why don't you give it up and start sending me money like all the other chaps' mothers? I've been here 3 weeks now, and they've given me a cap 4 sizes too big for me. But it doesn't matter, as my ear keeps it up.
1: Peg! Peg! Where's Hancock? Hancock!
0: Coming, Rogers!
1: Where have you been, you young puppy?
0: Sorry, Rogers, I've been checking your football pools.
1: Did I win?
0: No. Oh, my ear! There go, you beastly rotter! Yahoo! Yahoo! It wasn't my fault. I wasn't playing.
1: Let's see if I can twist it right off.
0: Oh! Ow! There go! Yahoo! Ouch!
1: Curse. It won't go anymore.
0: It's upside down. What more do you want?
1: Look here. Here's fourpence. Run down to the village and get me 5 cigarettes. I've got a woman coming here tonight.
0: Oh, you are a bounder, Rogers. You know Dr. Clanger said we must keep away from women till after sports day.
1: Well, I'm having my own private sports day, and it's starting as soon as Gladys arrives.
0: Not Gladys, the char lady's daughter. I shall tell.
1: You sneaking little prig. I'll teach you some manners.
0: I'm not frightened of you anymore, Rogers. Twist my ear. Do what you like. You're not going to bully me anymore. Ha-ha! The worm has turned.
2: Gee, that was great, Tub. What happened?
3: He threw me out the window.
0: Ah, this brings back memories.
4: Hey, look over there. Some of the old boys have started arriving.
0: Oh, yes. I wonder if I can recognize any of them.
4: Well, that must be Rogers over there with that woman.
0: How do you know?
4: Well, look at the size of her ear.
2: yeah. What about your ear, Tub? I didn't notice anything wrong with it.
0: Oh, well, no, I played it clever, of course. Rogers always used to pull me left ear, you see, so when he left, I fagged for Jessup. He used to pull right ears, so between them, they sort of balanced it up.
4: Hey, tell me, where's the cups and the gold watches?
0: Later, Sid, later. There's plenty of time. Let's all look round. Let me drink in the memories. It all conjures of those spacious, halcyon days of yore.
4: Oh, blimey, he's off again.
2: What about the bird you used to go punting with on the river?
0: Bird?
2: Yeah, the old crow you used to be...
0: The old crow? Old Gladys. Yes, well, she was the only woman in the school. We had to pass around, you know. They were the days when I was in the upper fourth. 15 years old and in love for the first time. I carved our initials on the oak tree here.
2: Where are we?
0: Look, here it is. A.H. loves G.B. Gladys Biggs. I remember the day I carved that. 16 years ago. A.H. loves G.B.

0: Here you are, Gladys. Proof of our eternal love. Till clangor doth us part.
1: Oh, fat legs, you're so romantic.
0: Gladys, if you wish to carry on keeping company with me, don't call me fat legs.
1: But all the boys call you fat legs.
0: It's an unfortunate nickname I've acquired on account of me legs tend to swell up when me garters are too tight. I don't want the name to stick through life, so please call me by my correct name.
1: All right, then. Big feet. What are you going to do when you leave school?
0: Oh, I don't know. I might be Prime Minister, a great lawyer, famous surgeon, banker, international financier, Archbishop, tram driver.
1: Tram driver?
0: It's the family trade. It's been handed down. We Hancocks have been spinning the old handles round up front there for years, you know. Break my father's heart if I took up any other trade.
1: But what are you spending 7 years at a public school for?
0: Well, I can be an educated tram driver, can't I? Very impressive to be able to call out the place names in Latin. Hierifentathencophila. The Bonus Pondus Rhodus. Gladys. Gladys. When are we going to get married?
1: I don't be daft. You're 15 and I'm 18.
0: That's old enough, Gladys. Why, out in the East, they get married when they're 8 and 9.
1: Well, I don't care what they do in Aldgate. Mrs. Greystone has plenty of time.
0: No, no. Let's get married now. We can manage. I've got 4 and 6. Plenty of chaps have started on less than that.
1: Oh, no, no. You must give me time to think. 4 and 6.
0: Yes. Unless, of course, Mother gets thirsty again. Then we'll have to wait another 6 months. Will you wait for me, Gladys?
1: Why, where are you going?
0: Oh, Gladys, you're a provocative little minx. Do you know what I think I'm going to do?
1: What?
0: I think I'm going to kiss
1: you. Oh, no, you mustn't.
0: Kiss on us.
1: Oh, no.
0: Kiss on us. I think I shall kiss you like John Bowles kissed Mary Astor at the flicks last night.
1: Oh, no, no, Adelius, it's madness. You'll be expelled if we're caught.
0: I don't care, my blood is up.
1: Oh, no, Adelius, you mustn't know. Oh. Oh, I can see the reflection of Dr. Clanner's telescope from his study window.
2: Boy, who are you?
0: Hancock, sir, up before.
2: Disgusting behaviour. Come to my study immediately.
0: Yes, sir.
2: Not you, the girl.
3: Gee, that was sad, Tub. Did you see her again?
0: No, I haven't seen her since that day. That tree trunk is the only thing left to remind me of her. Looks just like her.
3: Yeah, very sad. Where's the prizes? Come on, I think we ought to get round and have a look at them before they're given out.
0: There's plenty of time, Sid. People are still arriving. Let's have a look round. There are so many memories here. Look, look, that's my old classroom when I was in the upper sixth. A husky young athlete of 18. 6 foot 2 inches tall, broad shoulders, slim waist.
3: Wait a minute. You're 5 foot 6 and flabby.
0: If I told you I was mending a lift once and the cable broke and it fell on top of me, you wouldn't believe me, would you?
3: No.
0: Well, it'll have to do for now. Look, look, look, there's my study up there. I had a special room being school captain. Me own fag, you know. I used to relax there with my friends after leading the school cricket team to victory.

0: Sit down, Farnsworth. My fag will be here in a minute for some muffins.
1: Fag! Oh, great innings you played today, Hankers.
0: Sorry I let you all down getting out like that.
1: Ah, great Scott, man, you scored 273.
0: Yes, but it was only against Yorkshire.
1: You must be the greatest school captain Greystones has ever had, Hankers. Rugger, there's no one to touch you. I mean, look how you routed Wales last week. Rowing, you practically finish the course before they get their jolly boat in the water.
0: I'm lucky to have my health.
1: You're not just brawn, it's brains as well. Distinctions in everything you touch. This study is a mecca of literary discussion. Professors gathering here every evening just to listen to you.
0: Ah, it's just my sherry they like. Where's that boy with the muffins? Here he is. Come in.
2: Good evening.
0: Good heavens, who are you, boy?
2: I'm your fag.
0: But lay down on the floor, I'll tread on you.
2: I know, don't be like that. Dr. Clanger said I was to be your fag.
0: What form are you in?
2: I'm in the first form.
0: How old are you?
2: 27.
0: How long have you been in the first form?
2: 16 years. Well, between you and me, I'm not very bright. Yeah. Go on, you try me out. Go on, ask me something.
0: All right, I will. I think perhaps you underestimate yourself. Now, what's three sixes?
2: Six hundred and sixty-six.
0: Well, there's nothing wrong with that, is it? You didn't even have to think about it. When did Julius Caesar conquer Britain?
2: I don't know, I wasn't there.
0: That's reasonable, that's quite reasonable. Of course you weren't. Neither was I. I can't understand it, why they haven't moved you up higher these last 15 years.
2: Well, I was stuck in my desk, you know. Of course you do when you grow. I only just got out. It's awkward, you know, being a firstborn, because they're all 10-year-olds, and they all talk about things like cowboys and Indians, cigarette cars and trains. I feel right out of it.
0: I can quite believe it.
2: I just sit there with my bricks and ignore them.
0: Yes, well, I don't blame you.
2: Still, I'm not worried. When I'm 65, I'll retire whatever form I'm in. Now, what do you want me to do, sir?
0: But if you're going to be my fag, you must be punctual, you must press my gown, clean my shoes, cook my tea, warm my slippers, light my fire, run my errands and clean my study.
2: No, stop messing about. I've only got one pair of hands. And here's your muffins. I've cooked them for you.
0: They're black. You've burnt them.
2: Well, my hands aren't much better.
0: Where's the toasting fork?
2: Oh, nobody tells you, do they? I just poked my finger through one of the little holes. And held it there.
0: Idiot!
2: Yes, I am, and I. Still, it wouldn't do for us all to be alike, would it? If you want anything, just open the window and attract me attention.
0: Yes, all right, I'll sling a brick at you.
2: Yeah, that'll do. One and one or two. Two and two or four. Four and four. One and one or two.

0: Jacob, your own fag. You must have been a pretty important fellow.
1: Oh, just about the most distinguished pupil they'd ever had at Greystones. Rugger hero, cricket champion, athletics, distinctions in every subject. I've got my own honours board up in the Grand Hall. I'm a legend here, that's why they asked me down. Hello? Who's that being chased across the playing field?
0: Well, it's Sid. Oh, now what's he done?
2: Come on, you two. The prize giving's been cancelled. We can just catch a last train if we're lucky.
1: We can't go now. I want to meet all my old school chums.
2: Well, yeah, they're right behind me. Here, you cop hold of the suitcase, I'm off. Tenner.
3: Stop that man! Stop that man! He is a thief. What is he?
1: A thief!
4: Dr. Klanger, after all these years...
3: An accomplice. You've got the suitcase. You thief.
4: I'm not a thief. Dr. Klanger, you remember me?
3: No, no, I've never seen you before. Police! Police!
4: Yes, you have. I was here 20 years ago. Here, I'll roll up my trouser leg. There.
3: Oh. Fat Legs Hancock. Of course, now I place you. You scoundrel. I knew you'd come to no good, sneaking back after all these years just to steal the school trophies.
0: Hey, you can't talk like that to the greatest scholar and athlete you've ever had.
3: Scholar? Athlete? Him?
0: He was at Greystones for 7 years.
3: I know, and the worst school porter we've ever had. Bendel.
0: All right, allow me, Dr. Klanger.
1: No, Bill.
0: Come on.
4: Out.
0: I'm going to give it to you.
4: I remember now. I lost the pupil here. I got the school mixed up. Out. It was Greystones. Grays Inn Road, LCC classes, I meant. Ah. Yaroo. Ah.

0: This has been Hancock's Half Hour, starring Tony Hancock with Sidney James, Bill Kerr, Hattie Jakes and Kenneth Williams. Theme and incidental music composed and conducted by Wally Stott. Show written by Alan Simpson and Ray Galton. The programme which was recorded was produced by Dennis Main Wilson.
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4: This is the BBC. We quote from the Manchester Guardian, 7:10:57. Excavations which began in May at the Tower of London have now been completed without the discovery of any buried treasure. This was announced by the Ministry of Works.
5: But that's how the old taxpayers' money goes there.
6: Those excavations were carried out to provide information about the war.
7: Yes, folks, yes, folks. And also to supply a plot for the old leather goon show.
4: The story starts in the year 1600.
8: My master is away on American shores. Peru. A sentry walks the battlements, and the time is half past two.
9: Halt! Who goes there? Advance, dawn, and be recognized.
10: Blow your finger, sentry. Tis I, Sir Walter Raleigh.
9: Sir Walter Raleigh? Got any fags?
10: Now, good spearman Eccles.
9: Uh-huh.
10: We're about to embark upon a plot.
9: Oh.
10: You see yon treasure chest I'm holding?
9: Yep.
10: Get hold of the other end.
9: Okay.
10: Oh!
9: Whoa! This is heavy.
10: Now, grab hold of this end.
9: Okay.
10: Right. Now you've got both ends.
9: Wait, I've only got this end.
10: Nonsense. Who's got the other end?
11: It's me!
9: It is me. I'm holding both ends.
10: There you are, folks. Let's see him do that on television.
12: I am our nair, our captain. I got a boat standing by with the oar sticking over.
10: Right. Then here is the pin of the plot. This chest contains certain treasure which I intend to smuggle home and bury in the Tower of London.
12: Right, sir. I'll just get my book of airy sea phrases out, sir. All airy hands aloft the airies. Hurl the spunnikin and clubber the knee.
4: That was in 1600. I say, it was jolly noisy, wasn't it? However, our story continues in 1957 at a meeting of the Ministry of Works.
13: I tell you all, there has been a great other power. All the power, all England forever, and the three are buckets of white
14: foot. Nine for the drains at Hackney, and all the pung at Battersea.
15: Moriarty, I must read Hansard tomorrow.
9: Why, has he written another book?
10: Five feet at the back.
9: That's better.
10: And short at the side.
9: You get a punch at the front.
10: Gentlemen, could we close the doors, please? Right. Now we're all outside, we can speak freely. About these excavations we're carrying out in the tower.
16: Do you find any treasure, then?
10: What? You knew very well we're only digging down to see if the walls of the tower are safe. But the result was a failure.
9: A failure? Why?
16: We didn't find any buried treasure.
1: You couldn't have been digging in. You couldn't have been digging in the right place.
9: I just made it up.
10: Oh, it was the right place, all right, but the treasure wasn't there.
16: The treasure's buried in the wrong place.
10: Precisely.
16: Then why don't we dig there?
10: Come, it would be folly to dig for it in the wrong place.
9: What? What we must do is to find the right wrong place. What we've been digging in is the wrong right place.
10: I second that. Now, I suggest that we consult a treasure expert.
15: My card.
17: The speaker was a tall, pale man clad in livery.
15: Yes, and this tall, livery man clad in a pail is Count Jim. I must get those hinges on my socks oiled. Moriarty, world bankruptcy champion for the year ending 1957. I am Gritpipe Finn, treasure expert.
10: Make me a tender for recovering the treasure.
15: The recovery, my dear boy, is free. It's the digging that comes out a little expensive.
10: How much?
15: Well, each shovelful of earth excavated will be posted to you, and you will remit by return post 1 guinea.
10: I accept. When do you start excavating?
15: Moriarty.
10: Please. It's no good digging here. The treasure's at the Tower of London.
15: Ah, but we're approaching it from underneath, you see. That way we avoid the traffic at Oxford Circus.
10: So that's how you do it. Hand me that shovel. I want to get home early tonight.
15: Where do you live?
10: In a hole in the ground.
15: An ideal position for hearing Max Geldray and his old Dutch conk. Moriarty, a quick hour. Splendid.

0: The Treasure in the Tower, Part 2. Let us go back to that fateful night aboard the ship in the year 1600.
1: It was a dark and stormy night, and the captain said to one of his men, "Tell us a story." And the following story I told. Now, I don't wish to do that. No! You see this map of the tower?
2: No.
1: Listen, you nit, this is radio. You don't have to see a real map.
2: Oh, then I see it, yeah.
1: Where?
2: Oh!
1: Here's the drop. Now, when we arrive there, we're going to bury the treasure there.
2: Oh!
1: And then we'll screed in the council
2: street. We'll do this with an atmosphere.
0: Meanwhile, in 1957, dawn is striking midnight over the Tower of London. The guard commander discharges his duties.
3: Not so loud, please.
4: You
3: want to wake the sentries up? They've had a hard day posing for tourists, you know. Now another portion of Raven Pie. Yes, Tower Speciality de la Tower, the Tower de Londres. Oh, dear. Now, I usually have a knock on the door about here. There it is. Dead on time, the old 1223. I wonder who the driver is.
5: It's me, sir.
3: Gad, it's Guardsman Tom Euros. I say, wait a moment. Who else is in your battle dress with you?
6: It's me, Jim. Me, Jim.
3: Rattle me, crudders. It's Rifleman Spriggs. Let go, sir.
6: Mitchell. Yes, sir. Two men sharing one uniform.
3: You know you're not allowed to sublet your battle dress.
5: But it's only occupying the basement.
3: Gad, it must be hell down there. Wait a moment. I believe I can hear footsteps in your boots.
7: Yes, man, that's me.
3: Good heaven, that means there's three men in one battle dress.
6: Major Bloodnock.
3: It's Havildar Singh's thing.
6: Major, sir. I hear strange noises coming from underneath the crown jewels type room.
3: Oh! Hand me my loaded jeweler's glass.
8: Yes, sir.
3: Now, take this photo of me holding a gun and go and challenge them.
9: Now, according to Seagoon's instructions on this shovel, the treasure is right above us when I
2: open. Oh, just a few more strokes of this.
10: I can see daylight.
9: You're through, Moriarty.
2: You mean I'm fired?
10: You fool.
6: Look, a whole treasure. Crowns, scepters, and orbs. And other things that people can't see on radio.
9: No wonder they couldn't find the treasure. The fools dug down for it. This treasure was buried above ground level.
5: Heads up! What are you two doing in the Royal Crown Jewels?

0: Who are you, I say?
1: I'm the King of England.
0: Oh. Oh, go and put the kettle on.
1: He's gone, Gritpipe.
2: Yes, Your Majesty. Put the treasure in the sack now.
1: Wait till the Minister of Work sees this.
3: Meanwhile, back in 1600, the good ship Venus approaches.
4: Great Spolikans! Look yon, silhouetted against the darkness. I see the Tower of London.
3: Meantime, in 1957...
5: Gad! Silhouetted against the darkness, a wooden galleon sailing into the pool of London. Fire!
3: Back in 1600...
6: We better get the treasure ashore in the airy longboat, sir.
4: Yes.
6: Nor blast, I say. Blast arm. We left the treasure chest back in airy America.
4: America?
6: Airy.
4: Harry Eccles.
7: Harry Seagull.
4: Nip back for it.
7: Right.
4: What's keeping him?
3: Meantime, in 1957, two figures with crown jewels creep along, which makes the people in 1600 say...
4: Gadsooks, what strangely clad mortals!
2: Not so loud, Moriarty. Douse those owls, Moriarty. People see them. Harry, here's the Ray Ellington spawn.

0: The Treasure in the Tower, Part 3, 1957.
1: Ah, gentlemen, come in.
2: Good news, Mr. Minister. We found the buried treasure in the tower. Look.

0: That sailor's lying. You can't arrest me. I'm the minister of something or other.
1: In summing up, the judge said...
2: It's quite clear you didn't know these were the crown jewels. Not guilty. On the second charge, 10 years hard labor.
0: Second charge?
2: Yes, being a minister of the government and accepting money for it. To wit, robbery. 10 years.
0: My minister, let me out!
1: 10 years later.
3: Free at last.
2: Who said it was 10 years later?
1: I did, sir.
2: 10 years hard.
0: No, wait, let me out. I was only saying what was in the script. It's nothing to do with me.
4: I'll help you, mate.
0: 10 years later.
1: Free at last.
2: Who said 10 years later?
0: You just did.
3: Let me out, I'm a judge.
5: Oh, well, thank heavens the crown jewels are back in the tower. That means I won't have to redeem the real ones I pawned.
6: I pawned your horse.
5: Great splattocks of crab. Looking out, and it's an idiot in a Tudor swimming costume and dragging a treasure chest.
6: Verily, givest thou me aid. Grab my hand and take my chest.
5: You're a funny shape, aren't you?
7: Oh, God jokes upon a face of cardoy. Pa!
4: What?
7: Oh, I spun. Thou art strangely dressed, thou art strangely dressed.
5: Obviously an idiot. Strange occurrence. I'll make a note of this in my military diary. October 1950.
7: What year did that?
5: 1957, October.
7: 1957?
5: Yes.
7: 1957? Yes. Oh, I've swum too far.
5: Well, where are you from then?
7: 1600.
5: What?
7: I'd better be getting back. Hop!
5: Well, I don't know who you were, sir, or where you came from, but you did me a power of good. Good for you, lad. Come again. Part three. The Ministry of Works excavations in the boiler room off Mint Street. That was rather quick, wasn't it? For which I shall put on my crown kit.
0: But, Mr. Crown, what makes you think the treasure is buried in the boiler room?
5: It's warmer down there. Now, first, we must find the exact spot where the treasure is buried.
0: Splendid idea. You'll get a copy of the birthday honors for this.
5: Miss Bannister?
2: Yes?
5: Miss Bannister here is a qualified treasure diviner with honors in steam and banjo.
0: Good heavens! To look at her, you'd never have thought she'd ridden a horse in her life.
3: Okay, buddy.
8: Get ready for my hairy divining. I'll just put on these cardboard bicycle clips now. I'm ready, buddy.
5: Come on, then.
8: Get on that rhythm organ.
5: Right.
8: 1, 2.
1: Yes, what a great year 1957 was for England. Meantime, back in 1600, aboard the hairy longboat...
0: Listen, I hear sounds of pipe organ.
9: There must be someone digging for treasure for it. Someone must have got the wind off it.
0: They couldn't have. I had it deodorized.
9: All right.
0: But hold on. Hiss. Shh. Ooh. Hold. Someone approaches. Zooms. Tis a heap of upright clothing with a hat on top.
10: You insult a uniform and legs a flipper.
0: A voice comes from within the trousers.
10: It is me, the big beater of England. See, holds out dirty big lump of meat. Also a choice of two veg.
0: Privy, thou speakest in fine conundrums.
10: Oh.
0: Come, help us with this chest.
10: Oh, you got trouble with your chair. My mum rubs mine with hot agony oil. She goes. Wait a minute, you rhythm man. Don't move. Who are you?
0: Pain, let us pass. I am Sir Walter Raleigh.
10: Oh, it is a telegram. Is him for school, then? Well, where's the cameras? I can do my idiot wave into my friends in school. Hello there, Harold Pratt. Hello, Mary Quill. Peter Cadbury and Vera Millington. Blue Buttel here. Tell the teacher I will be in tomorrow. I'm just standing with that. Yes. Alle Minder Vater. Parents don't want to rally you.
8: Yes.
10: I shall never eat potatoes again. Thanks, I'm drowning. So that's why I'll never eat potatoes again.
4: Finnegan's of blood. Heckles, pull him out. I'll take ye treasure and bury it in yon boiler room.
10: Heckles, save me.
11: Where are you?
10: In the water in 1957.
11: Oh, I can't help you then.
10: Anna.
11: I'm in 1600. I'm not really, I'm really not here.
10: What do you mean, madame, a good man?
11: Oh, tell your mother, good man. if this is 1957. You said this is 1957? Say yes.
10: Yes.
11: Well, if this is 1957, I'm dead.
10: Then why are you standing up?
11: Well, I'm not in... I tell you, I'm standing up. Because I'm in 1600 and you're not born yet.
10: My dad went off.
1: Meantime, a few yards away in 1957.
8: Stop, Henry Hort, no good.
12: What's the matter, Mina? I was just getting in the treasure divining groove.
8: There's no treasure in the car, buddy. I've dug down 30 feet and burst a water main.
12: I'd better bandage it with iodine.
4: You imposters! So you're not treasure diviners after all, you're water diviners. Where's my speaking trumpet? Oh, calling ball.
8: He's calling folks.
4: Hello, folks.
8: He's calling folks.
4: Give over. This is... Hello, folks. This is a sad day for the Ministry of Works, folks.
8: Oh,
4: all we've got for our troubles, folks, is a 30-foot hole, folks. Farewell, folks. Gadzooks, he hath gone.
9: Arr, hello, folks. Then... we can bury the treasure in the hole here.
1: And that, folks, is why in 1957 they didn't find the treasure that was buried in 1600. It's all in the mines, you know.
13: Oh.
1: That was The Goon Show, a BBC recorded program featuring Peter Sellers, Harry Secombe and Spike Milligan, with the Railington Quartet, Max Geldray and the orchestra conducted by Wally Stott. Script by Spike Milligan and Larry Stevens. Announcer Wally Greenslade. The program produced by Charles Chilton.

0: A sack full of valuable sound effects.
1: God, if it weren't for the fact that they weren't the crown jewels, I'd swear they were the crown jewels.
2: Little does he know that they are, folks. But we're not going to be lumbered with them.
1: There, gentlemen, your fee. £10,000 in sterling.
0: Ta, Niddy. 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
2: Officer, arrest that man for stealing the crown jewels.

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10: Hello, Burton. Isn't it gorgeous today?
11: Rather. Should be lovely in the water. I'm certainly ready for a swim.
10: I say, old man, those swimming trunks of yours.
11: Huh?
10: They're a bit on the short side, aren't they?
11: Well, it's funny you should mention that. I was just going to say I thought yours were a bit on the short side, too.
12: And that was an excerpt from Brief Encounter. Another in our series, A Film Worth Remembering, which is more than can be said for the next half hour.
13: However, for those with patience and understanding, here is a sort of radio show which is beyond our ken. Among those taking part are pole squatter Edgar Longbottom, Natasha Crickweed, the Mast Pipes of the BBC Theatre Organ, Garstairs Thunkerton, Prunella Postcard.
14: She's nothing to write home about.
13: To continue, Sybil Blewett, his most eminent worthiness, the potentate of Potter's Bar. And, of course, Mr. Kenneth Horne, who prefers to remain anonymous. Ladies and gentlemen, Kenneth Horne.
15: Hello, good evening, and welcome to Beyond Our Ken, which takes its title from last week's show of the same name. As a matter of fact, it might interest our regular listeners to know that the title Beyond Our Ken was a second choice. Originally, we wanted to call this program
13: The Half an Hour of 30 Minutes, containing witty whimsicalities, amusing anecdotes, satirical sketches, jocular jests, and sparkling repartee, with a spot of vocal harmony, musical margin notes, and orchestral embellishment, carefully coordinated and presented by a group of well-known and loved artists for your listening pleasure and enjoyment. Show.
15: But unfortunately, the BBC wouldn't allow us to use the title. Apparently, there already was a show of that name. with Gladys Young. However, after all that, let me now tell you, before we get faded out, some of the things that have happened since we last met. On Monday, I was feeling a bit under the weather, so I tried out a new tonic consisting of yeast and boot polish. It's wonderful stuff. It really makes you rise and shine. Tuesday, I went along to the BBC to see our producer, Jakes Brown. Now, just behind the BBC, next to a little place called Fred's Nosh Bar, there's a beautiful restaurant with elegant decor, exquisite food, and the choicest wine. Well, Jakes insisted that the lunch was on him. So, of course, we went to Fred's Nosh Bar. On Wednesday, I decided to pop in and see Hugh Paddick, who always gives me a good welcome, so I knocked on the door of his flat. Good morning.
11: Sorry, I've got plenty of shoelaces.
15: Well, on Thursday, I thought I'd get a better reception from Kenneth Williams, so I went up to his flat.
14: Whoever it is, go away!
15: All right, Kenneth, it's only me, Ken Horn.
14: Oh, it's you, Ken?
15: Yes.
14: And go away!
15: But look.
14: I'm sorry, I can't see anyone this morning. I've got my hair in curlers.
15: So on Friday, I went up to our house in Hampstead and called on Betty Marsden.
16: Well, hello, Ken. Come on in.
15: Well, on Sunday... I spent my usual quiet day at home and listened to my second favorite radio show. It's that film magazine program introduced by somebody who sounds rather like me. You know the one. It goes something like this.
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1: Well, hello and welcome once more to your favorite film program. Excerpts from the most talked about picture of the year, an exclusive interview with Frank Sinatra, and a special report from Hollywood are just a few of the items we haven't been able to get. However, first in picture go round, we meet the brilliant new British star, Albert Skinny.
2: I'll do.
1: Well, now, you've already acquired the label of an unconventional young man. Is it true you attend film premieres with jeans?
2: Oh, no, it's sometimes Judy's or Shirley's or...
1: Well, now, let's talk about your first big film success.
2: I mean Friday afternoon, Saturday lunchtime.
1: Yes, pretty realistic, wasn't it?
2: Well, it made Room at the Top look like Noddy in Toyland, yeah. It was great fun, full of sex, violence, and foul language.
1: Yes, well, thank you. Thank you, Albert Skinny. And now we have an excerpt from this controversial film of life in the raw in the industrial north. However, since some of the dialogue might be considered daring, we have removed it from the soundtrack. Here, then, is an abridged excerpt from Friday afternoon, Saturday lunchtime.
3: Well, Harry, so you...
4: Aye.
3: Unite him!
4: E word to the rotten. And with an air gun. It's a...
3: Well, I'm not anymore.
4: But I thought... And another thing.
5: Aye.
4: Look, why don't you...
3: I.
4: And you...
1: So much for Friday afternoon, Saturday lunchtime. Now for music from the films, one of the lovely numbers from South Pacific, and it's sung by our very own Janet Waters.

0: Angela and I, Janet. Well, now for a roundup of news from British studios, here is Peter Noble.
1: Hello there. Well, I just come back from a visit to Pine Tree Studios, where on the floor at the moment is some rather gay linoleum. It stars Vander Scott and Farley Winters, who tell me that in spite of their recent marriage, they remain good friends. Over at Borewood, I met a charming and delightful starlet, Barbara Mason, who incidentally had her figure insured for 20,000 until she fell down on her premium. Barbara... Actually, Barbara took me back to her new luxury flat in Chelsea and showed me her magnificent Ming vases. At least that's what I told Mrs. Noble. Exciting news from the Crank organization is an English version of Butterfield 8, to be called Margarine 9. And they tell me that 9 people out of 10 won't know the difference. One last item. I hear that a musical of Lady Chatterley's Lover is being planned under the title of The Pajama Gamekeeper. Well, that's all for now from Peter Noble and my friends the stars.
0: Thank you, Peter. Well, another film excerpt now. This time it's a new French film starring Michelou Montage and Danny Gabel. Since you will not be able to understand it, I will give you the English subtitle. Well, the title itself is Nuit de plaisir, amour et passionnel. In English, Carry On. And this scene is where the two lovers meet for the first time.
2: Oh, mais je l'encrois les mots et les beaux mots. Je le dois à mes lions et les beaux mots. Un mot et le droit.
0: Lovely weather we're having. Hello, Peter. I say you look absolutely spiffy. I have a red pencil box. Come here. No comment. Darling, you're standing on my foot. Time now for Spencer Harrington and this week's film quiz.
3: Well, first of all, let's test your knowledge of films by asking, what famous picture did this come from?
4: Okay, mister. Draw. Draw!
3: Well, that was, of course, Rembrandt. I expect most of you got that easily. Now, this is a little more tricky. Listen carefully now. Who is this?
5: Please lend your little ear to my plea.
3: Not so easy, eh? But you'll kick yourself when I tell you that it was Michael Holliday. Impersonating guess who? That's right, Dave King.
0: Thank you, Spencer Harrington. Now, one of the sadly neglected aspects of today's cinema are the supporting features. You know, the things you have to sit through while you're waiting for the big picture? Well, these interest films fall roughly into two categories. First, There's the English countryside type.

0: Nestling at the foot of the downs, just off the M1 motorway, is the picturesque little hamlet of Mudbury. Kissed by the sun and caressed by the gentle summer breezes, Mudbury stands as a shining monument to the past, with its quaint cobblestone streets and ancient buildings, most of which bear a commemorative plaque on the wall saying, "Condemned." Yes, here one can still observe the traditional old craft of muckle warting. And watch the centuries-old custom of dipping the squire in the duck pond. Mudbury is proud of its ancient heritage, its industrious population, and its dirty old squire. Yes, time has passed by this remote corner of old England. I wish we had.
1: And our final excerpt is from the soundtrack of a classic wartime picture now showing at the National Film Theatre. It was too new for television. The title is They Shall Not Have Us. It starred Celia Mitchell and Trevor Hawkins, and this scene is at the railway station where the British officer is returning to camp.
2: Oh, Clive, it was such a heavenly weekend.
3: Yes, Helen, it was. Heavenly.
2: How long have we got?
3: My train leaves in 5 minutes.
2: Oh. This is the moment I dread, Clive. Sometimes I hate Waterloo Station.
3: Chin up, old girl. It could be worse.
2: Yes, I suppose it could be St. Pancras. 5 minutes. No, there's so much to say and so little time to say it in. How beastly this war is.
3: Did you pack my tennis racket?
2: Yes, darling. Oh, Clive, I try so hard to be brave, but when the time comes, the apple trees will be in bloom next week.
3: Apple trees? Yes. I always picture you standing by the apple trees.
2: Do you?
3: Yes. Standing there with an apple in your hand, its rosiness matching your cheeks.
2: Oh, cry.
3: Spitting the pips into the peony.
2: Clive, I didn't want to tell you this, but sometimes at night when I lie awake and listen to the planes droning overhead, I think of you up there. Then I think of all the searchlights and the gunfire and oh, it's all so...
3: Helen.
2: Yes, Clive.
3: I'm in the Navy.
4: Oh.
3: This is it, Helen.
2: Clive, I'm going to turn round. I can't bear to see you go.
3: Helen.
2: No, please. Go quick. Go.

0: He's gone.
1: No, I haven't.
0: Clive!
1: Helen, I've just remembered something.
0: What is it?
1: I'm demobbed.
2: So much for the silver screen, and now to the golden voices of our resident songsters, the Hornets.

0: And so to the Kenneth Horn documentary feature, Hornorama. Yes, once again, Kenneth Horn and his team of investigators bring you a factual report on topics of immediate interest. And this week we present a close-up on public services.
1: Well, now, first, let's consider transport. After all, they always consider us, don't they? Now, you, sir. You, sir, what do you think about services?
2: Oh, it's useless asking me such a thing. I'm not a user of any transport system. I prefer to cycle to business myself.
1: Oh. You go by bike?
2: Yes, off to the city on my bicycle every single day. Oh, it's such good exercise, and I never miss, despite the various elements. I've cycled through storm, snow, sleet, ice, frost, squally showers, mist, all sorts of weathers. Never catch me patronizing the buses or tubes. It's far too expensive.
1: Yes, you mean the fares?
2: No, it's not the fares I find costly.
1: Well, what is it then?
2: Well, you see, every time I say a sixpenny one to King's Cross Station, they fine me £5.
1: Well, now, let's meet another well-known public servant, the dustman.
3: How do you do? Enchanted to know you.
1: Oh, the pleasure's mine. Now, tell me, as a dustman, what do you think of your job?
3: Well, personally, I think it's a load of old rubbish. But it's quite a worthwhile job, of course.
1: Well, it is indeed, and you are just one of many of the...
3: No, that's where you're wrong. I happen to be a very special sort of dustman.
1: Well, how do you mean?
3: My old man's Lonnie Donegan.
1: Of the many public services, it's hard to pinpoint any special ones or special mentions. But we certainly must consider the vital importance of the fire service and pay tribute to those brave and fearless men of the fire brigade.
4: Hello, Rodney.
5: Hello, Charles. My word, how smart you look in your uniform and those lovely shining buttons.
4: Well, I had to polish them up after last night's call.
6: I thought you were magnificent last night.
5: Oh, no.
6: Yes, I do. I must honestly say, sir, the way you nipped into that 6-4 block of flats. No wonder you've gone right to the top of the ladder.
5: Oh, Charles, please. Oh, no. No, you were the real hero. What about the way you handled the hose? You had that fire out of control in a minute.
4: But it's nothing, Ron. Nothing.
6: George is only in the grate.
5: But it wasn't our fault. It was the wrong house.
4: Oh, all right. I'll get it. Oh, bother. Hello. Yes.
6: Good heavens.
4: Right, we'll get there right away. What is it, Charles? We've got to get down to the park quickly. It's one of our own firemen.
5: What happened? He's
4: got his head stuck in the railing.
5: Oh, it's too
1: loud. Now to the police. We were very glad to read recently that our police force will be considered for a substantial increase in pay. Now, how would this affect the policemen of the future?
7: Oh, excuse me, Constable. Could you tell me the time?
8: Oh, certainly, madam. It's 4:03.
1: Well, now, we mustn't overlook the National Health Service, and particularly the work of the ordinary doctor, whose praises often go unsung. We sent Cecil Snaith to a surgery somewhere in London.
9: Well, listeners, I'm speaking to you now from the waiting room of a general practitioner picked out at random. There are quite a few people here, and I myself am waiting to see the doctor with considerable patience. let me describe this waiting room to you. The heavy floral wallpaper is relieved by the...
10: Next, please.
9: Oh, yes, that's me, yes.
10: And what's the matter with you?
9: Well, nothing, actually. I'm from the BBC, and...
10: The BBC, eh? And there's nothing wrong with you?
9: Well, now that you mention it, I do have a slight headache.
10: Then allow me to give you a draught. Here, drink this.
9: Oh, thank you. Well, listeners, you see how efficiently this helps.
6: This is Cecil Snaith from the surgery of Dr. Jekyll, returning to the studio.
1: Finally, a service we all rather take for granted every time we switch on a switch in the house. Electricity. Where would we be without it? Well, in the dark.
7: Ambrose! Ambrose, quickly, darling. All the lights have gone out.
11: All right, all right. Don't panic. I'll get onto the electricity board. Oh, I've just remembered.
7: Yes?
11: It's Sunday.
7: Yes, darling, I know. It's a Sunday.
11: Oh, my dear, tell me a silly old faggot.
7: Ambrose!
11: I won't come out on a Sunday.
7: Oh.
11: It's a disgrace. I suppose I don't think anything can go wrong on a Sunday.
7: It's Ambrose, my darling.
11: They ought to be ready to come at a moment's notice.
7: Ambrose!
11: What do we pay for, anyway? Here we are, in the dark, and they don't care, do they? What is it?
7: Have you forgotten, my darling?
11: Eh?
7: You are an electrician.
11: Oh, so I am.
7: And you work for the electricity board.
11: I know.
7: Well, then, why don't you two see to the light?
11: On a Sunday, no fear. Have a day's rest.
1: All right, thank you very much. Well, there you are. There'll be another Hornorama next week, and the subject will be carpet manufacturers. Do they make a pile? Also, in next week's program, there'll be an excerpt from the new novel about life in the civil service called The Passing of the Third Floor Buck. The BBC Variety Orchestra will be playing selected gems from Hatton Garden. And we shall be giving you details of a new radio program in which old age pensioners will give away Wilfrid Pickles. So until next week at the same time, this is Kenneth Horne saying goodbye for now and leaving you with this thought from a listener. This is a Scotsman in the Territorial Army, a Scotch Terrier. Good night.
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16: Now, here's the first antique that we're asking our panel to value. Clint, what do you make of this?
17: Well, I've never seen one like this before. Here, I would say it was a Byzantine combine harvester. Or an ancient Egyptian water buffalo of the type used as a back scratcher.
16: Lady Darkhawker.
18: Well, it's exquisite. I have seen one of these before. Yes, in fact, I have a pair of them at home.
16: Hippengraff, what do you make of it?
19: I'm afraid you're all wrong. I personally find this thing rather unpleasant. It's old, it's a rather startling blue. The lines are crude but functional. It was obviously thrown together in a hurry. Very nasty.
16: Full marks, Hippencraft. It is, in fact, this week's script of Round the Hall.
1: Hello and welcome to the show. Well, I'd like to start off with an apology. As you're probably aware, all the characters who appear in the show are fictitious names, but sometimes nature imitates art, and therefore I'd like to take this opportunity to apologize to the very Reverend Ignatius Niblung Goose Creature for the use of his name in a recent script. Now, no similarity was intended,
20: And as a token of goodwill, I trust that the reverend gentleman will accept this voucher for 6 water skiing lessons. And a flask of Laidlaw's brand Goat Purge, in which to drink our health. So bottoms up the reverend goose creature. Smith! Smith, announce the next item.
16: Now, Armpit Theatre presents the story of a humble butler and his unswerving devotion to duty as he battles with the elements. Here, then, is the admirable Loom Bucket.
20: My name is Lord Tantamount Horse Posture. Our story begins in the year 1912. I was giving a small dinner party at my country seat, Horse Posture Hoo, to celebrate the engagement of my daughter Wisteria to the Reverend Isambard Mouse Practice. And as was usual on these occasions, my butler, the suave, impeccable Loom Bucket, was announcing the guests.
21: Lord Grizzly Makeshift and his niece, he says. Mrs. Costello Funt. Lady Jocasta Primp. Lady. The Right Honourable Narcissus Lestrange and Friend.
22: You've all got their number, doesn't it?
20: Loom Bucket, here, just announce them. We don't want a running commentary.
22: Very good, my lord.
20: All right.
21: Raving Jim Grunt and the Pubes. The Panda Body Sisters and Armitage, the Musical Seal, the Loom Girls Choir, the Mass Band, the Brigade of Guards, the Millwall Football Supporters Club, officers and men of the United States Sixth Fleet, Bertram Mills Circus.
20: I have a feeling we sent out too many invitations. Loom Bucket.
21: Yes, my lord.
20: I think you better send out for another half bottle of gin.
21: I have already. I have, my lord. And a packet of cheese and onion-flavoured crisps. I must attend to your guests. There's a Millwall supporter over there without a beer bottle to throw.
20: Oh.
21: Here comes your daughter, the lovely Wisteria.
23: Daddy, oh, it's a lovely party. Isambard and I are having a lovely time.
24: We can't thank you enough, Lord Horsepaster. I hope I can make your daughter happy.
23: So do I, Isambard.
20: Yes, well, take care of her, my boy. She's all I've got. At least she's all I've got that I'm giving you.
23: Yes? Look what Loom Bucket gave me.
20: Good heavens, I thought you could only get those in Tokyo. Now, look, I've got a present for you, Isambard. It belonged to my grandfather.
23: Oh, Daddy, it's beautiful. Oh, see how the light reflects its myriad colours.
24: Is it the Kohinoor diamond?
20: No, it's a boiled sweet.
24: But, sir, it's yours. I don't want to take it.
20: No, do have it. If you suck it long enough, it changes to green.
23: Thank you, Daddy. Thank you.
20: There's more to come.
24: Not the peppermint.
20: No. Even better, I'm going to take you on a cruise round the world.
23: A cruise?
24: Round the world?
20: On my private yacht, Loom Bucket.
21: Sir.
20: We're going on a cruise. We'll be away for a whole year.
21: Oh, very good, sir. I take it you'll be requiring a packed lunch.
23: You're coming too, Loom Bucket.
21: Round the world to see far-off places, to visit native bazaars and exotic temples, days of gay adventures and nights of tropic romance. Is that what you have in mind?
20: Well, yes, that's it, exactly. Well, are you coming?
21: All right, but it won't be the same as Mrs. Brown John's at Skegness.
16: Four months later found Lord Horsepostures' 2,000-ton luxury craft, the SS Saucy Mrs. Truspot, flying across the South Pacific.
0: Excuse me, Lord Horseposture.
20: Now, what is it, Captain Rumspigot?
0: As a force ain't blowing up, we're only making 4 knots, sir. If we don't get our knots up, we're done for.
20: I'll have a word with the loom bucket. Ahoy there!
2: Yes, my lord!
20: Row a bit faster, there's a good chap.
2: I can't, sir! I've caught a crab! And I'm dressing it for dinner.
20: Well, don't bother, we're dining informally tonight.
23: Oh! Daddy! Daddy! What's that?
20: Well, it's a man behind that curtain wagging. He's wagging a sheet of zinc.
0: Oh, 'tis the sound that mariners dread most. Next to time, gentlemen, please. 'Tis a typhoon.
23: Oh, hold me, Isambard.
0: Hold your own, Isambard, miss. I've got me hands full.
20: She's breaking up. We're sinking. Man the lifeboat.
0: He's been swept away.
20: Well, what have we got that floats?
21: I had the foresight to bring along this self-inflatable rubber Douglas Smith.
20: Well done, sir.
3: Thank you very much, sir.
20: Now, all right, Smith, what is it?
3: I think I've got a slow punk.
20: Now, don't build up your parts, Smith. You're perfectly watertight and you know it.
3: Thought I'd work in a bit of pathos.
21: Shut up! Right, name the Douglas Smith, women and children first!
20: For days we bobbed up and down, the waves lapping round our Douglas Smith. No land could be seen anywhere, the hot sun beating down. But thanks to Loom Bucket, we were still alive.
21: Please, sir, it's been 8 days now. May I come aboard? It's pretty tiring swimming along pulling you. I wouldn't ask, but for the last 4 days I've had this shark gnawing at me leg.
20: Well, all right, come aboard if you must, but don't bring that shark with you. Now, any ideas where we are, Loom Bucket?
21: Bottom of page 23.
20: Oh, good. For a moment I thought we were lost.
23: Daddy, look, look. A sailing ship.
0: Oh. Give her a hail!
20: Ahoy there!
4: Ahoy there! Who be you?
20: Well, I be Lord Horseposture. This week. Who be you?
4: I be Captain Ahab. Oh. I be looking for Moby Dick. 20 years I've sailed the seas looking for that accursed Leviathan. You see this wooden leg, matey? I got this from Moby Dick.
21: I bet it looked better on him than it does on you.
4: They say I'm mad because I swore to revenge myself on him. Are you sure you haven't seen a great white whale pass its way?
20: Well, no, but we've got some anchovies you can have.
4: It's no use. I'm condemned to sail the Atlantic Ocean till I find him.
0: Oh, but this be the South Pacific. What are you doing here?
4: I don't know. I don't like this rubbish. Bye.
23: He's gone. Sob, sob, gulp, gasp. It's no use. We could just drift on like this forever just because the writers can't think of a tag. I can't stand anymore! I can't stand anymore! I can't stand anymore!
0: Betty, old girl.
23: I can't stand anymore.
0: Betty, she's quite right. Huh? She's quite right. Well, it's not fair on her, poor old duck. Dragging her out of these cold mornings. I mean, she's lost her morning's work. 5 shillings an hour she gets for cleaning, don't you, Ben?
23: Yeah, and me lunch thrown in.
21: Say, no, sir. She's just trying to get a bit of cheap sympathy. What about me? Look what I have to put up with. Hey, I mean, I've never been properly serviced on this show. Never been serviced.
5: Well, what about me? Mm-hmm. I have to come all the way from over on the early train. Yeah. And I have to tie a string round my trousers. smoke a clay pipe before they let me on the cheap workmen's.
6: Well, I've had enough. None of us get serviced properly, except him, Lord Macorn.
8: Yes, Lord Macorn. Say that again.
9: Back.
10: You mutinous doll. See what I got in my hand? Yes. Yes, it's a script of the Clitheroe Kid. And I'm not afraid to use it.
8: You wouldn't dare.
10: Oh, all right, wouldn't I? Page one. Sound effect of door opening. Hello, Mother. Hello, Grandpa. Hello, Jimmy. Goodbye, Mother. Goodbye, Grandpa. Goodbye, Jimmy. Sound effect of door closing.
8: All right. We've had enough. We know when we're beat. All right, back to the plot.
10: And in future, watch it. Now, come on, Smith, here.
5: I say, sir, could you do a bit more, the Clitheroe Kid? I was quite enjoying it. Jolly side funnier than the stuff we get.
10: All right, Smith, I'll read you some more at bedtime.
5: And Winnie the Pooh?
10: Yes, if you're good.
5: Well, thanks. 25 days they drifted, and then at last...
8: No!

where had we landed? What was to become of us? How do we get away with it? Assuming that nobody answers the third question correctly, we'll be back next week with a part two of the Admirable Loom Bucket. Now it's time for the Admirable Fraser Hayes Four to sing Matchmaker, Matchmaker. Ladies and gentlemen, the Fraser Hayes Four.

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1: Well, first in the kitchen, but last in the bathroom, our cookery expert, Daphne Whiteye, with another of her classic recipes.
2: This week, I'm going to tell you some of the many, many interesting things you can do with a yak. 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Take an ordinary saucepan, with a type you use for broiling hippopotamus. When it's tender, cool it, and smother it in raspberry ice cream. Sprinkle on a little ground coconut. 3 tons should be enough. And serve with a hip bath of custard. Some people claim that the coconut and raspberry ice cream disguise the natural flavor of the yak meat. But when I served my husband with it, his immediate reaction on tasting it was, yak. Next week I shall be telling you how to make mongoose-flavored yogurt.
1: And I shall be interested to hear how she gets the lumps out. Now, on the London Beat, Sunday night personality, Seamus Android.
3: Well, now, hello. All right. Well, we've had a little bit of fun. Before we get on, I've had a number of requests from viewers asking me if I would, but unfortunately I can't. All right. Now, standing beside me, I have a man who has not only been but come back. And has written a book about it. Now, sir, I'd like to ask you one last question before we begin. How does it feel to, because although I have, I know many of our listeners haven't, themselves personally, although I have myself personally, in person myself, and with that I return you to the studio. Yeah.
1: And thank you, Seamus Android. Every Sunday night when I watch your show, I'm speechless. Yeah, that makes two of us. Now, this week the colour supplement turns its attention to the Englishman's home. And according to songwriters, what do people want from a home? Well, they demand somewhere where the buffalo roam and deer and antelope play. Well, it's all right if you've got a daily woman, but it's most inconvenient if you live in a bedsitter, believe me. I've tried it and I know.

0: They upset the baboons. And then there was that unfortunate misunderstanding between a buffalo and my wife's fur coat. There were a few discouraging words heard that day, I can tell you. Still, I won't dwell on it. I expect you've got troubles of your own. Now, the joys of home ownership aren't all they're cracked up to be, particularly if you've got noisy neighbours.
1: Jim!
2: Hello!
1: Oh, they're at it again next door, Jim. Well, I can't stand living here next to them. Well, I mean foreigners coming in and out at all times of the day and night. The police outside the door and parties every night of the week. And they never invite us in. I can't stand them people next door, Jim. We've got to move.
2: We can't, dear. Not as long as I'm Chancellor of the Exchequer.
0: Of course, not everybody has a home and not everybody wants one. There have been many songs extolling the virtues of the vagrant life. And who more fitting to sing one than Rambling Sid Rump.
3: Thank you very much. Thank you.
0: Now, I believe you're going to sing us a song of the open road.
3: I am. It is a song I composed myself.
0: Oh.
3: And is autobiographical in parts. It tells the story of a carefree life led by the hobo, or as he's known in America, the lower spine. There are one or two words I ought to explain before I burst forth with my air. For instance, take wogglers.
0: Well, no, thanks. They don't agree with me.
3: Now, they're Old English for a part of the rabbit and are considered a delicacy by we gentlemen of the road. It's roughly the bit that keeps the pie crust up. So to my song, which tells of the joys of the free gypsy life. Oh, what care I for a goose feather cot? Plumpo, plumpo. What care I for a grunge in the pot? A fine fat grammet all piping hot. I'm content with what I've got, for I am old Sid Rumpo. What do I need with dumplings fine? Dumpo, dumpo. I'm content with a jug of wine. A brace of moolies will suit me fine. On rabbits, wogglers will I dine. For I am old Sid Rumpo. What need I for a scrumptious wife? Scrumpo, scrumpo. I'm content with the gypsy life, my only friend, my traddling knife. For wedlock only leads to strife,

0: And thank you, Rambling Sid, and may your pot never be grungeless. Whatever the joys of a vagrant life, most of us want a place of our own.
1: Happy, darling.
2: I'd be happy anywhere with you, Charles.
1: Oh, Fiona, I know it's not what you're used to. It's terribly cramped and pokey, but it's ours.
2: It's home, Charles.
1: And don't spare the horses.
2: Oh, Charles, I love you when you're brittle.
1: You know, I'd do anything to make you happy, darling. Oh, I know it may be hell for you living here, but we're very lucky to get this place.
2: Living here, we're never lonely. Always people popping in. I don't mind during the day. It's company for me. But at night, Charles, there are no curtains at the windows, and the light's always on.
1: Yes, it's not easy for us, but what can you do when you're living in a telephone box? Kiss me, Fiona.
2: Oh, Charles.
1: I see. We've hit the jackpot.
0: For a lot of people, home is not just where you live, but a place to entertain your friends. At least that's what I think. And recently when I celebrated my birthday, I decided to throw a party. Well, I didn't want the trouble of catering myself, so when I saw an advert in one of the glosses, which said, Bona Caterers, we can handle everything, I gave them a ring. And next morning... Good morning. Anybody there?
3: Oh, hello, I'm Julian. This is my friend Sandy.
4: Yes, hello. Nice to see you. Yes, we are your Bona Caterers. Yes, that is to say, Julian and me, we can cater for your every function. For your function, you see.
5: Right, from your hunt ball down to your intimate atomy.
4: Yes, atomy. Just give us a free hand and... And we'll give you a do your guests will never forget. Never forget. Never.
5: Now then, what's the occasion?
0: Well, it's my birthday party. I'm 39.
3: Oh. Oh, did you hear that, Sand? 39.
4: Yeah, around the neck he's 39. Yeah, so you'll want a cake.
5: Yes, well, we can do you something pretty bizarre in marzipan.
4: Mm. How about Dundee, Jewel?
5: Yes, I could let myself go in Dundee.
4: Yes, he could let himself go in Dundee, he could.
0: Well, I think just a simple cake. Now, what about the rest of the food?
5: Well, it depends on what you have in mind, you see. I mean, you can have your standing up running or your sit down knife and fork.
4: Mm. Oh, sure. Your stand up fingers works out cheapest.
5: Oh, yes.
0: Yeah. Well, I think a cold buffet is best.
4: Would you like us to lay on a turkey?
0: Well, I hadn't planned on a cabaret.
4: Oh, he's bold.
5: Goes too far.
4: Mm.
5: Right, now drink it.
4: Oh, drink it. Mm. Yes, drink it.
5: What do you plan there, Trej?
4: Trej. I'll take, well, 2 dozen bottles of eggnog for a start.
0: Yeah, but I don't know anybody that drinks eggnog.
5: We do, Heartface.
0: Heartface?
4: He likes his eggnog, Jordan. Yeah. Oh, 3 eggnogs and he lets his rye right down. So what, don't you, Jules?
5: Oh, yes. Gin makes me maudlin.
4: That's true. Well, you don't want him maudlin all over your guests, do you? I mean, he gets quite lachrymose on the gin and he blurts it all out.
5: Yes.
4: Out it comes about Bognor. Yes, he had an experience in Bognor, didn't you, Jewel? Yes.
5: Traitor.
4: Yes.
5: He promised he'd never mention it.
4: Oh, well.
5: When I've been on the gin, it all wells up.
4: Wells up in him, yes, and up comes Bognor.
5: don't want Bognor coming up.
4: All right, there's 2 dozen bowls of eggnog.
0: All right, I didn't know you were coming.
5: Of course we're coming. Wouldn't miss a party with that Mick Jagger at it.
4: No.
0: Mick Jagger? I haven't invited him.
5: We have. Mm. And David Frost and Peter Cook and Dudley Moore.
4: You've got to have your actual celebs, or you'll never get reported in the glossies.
5: Glossies? You want to see you eating the glossies,
0: don't you? All right, well, now what about my other guests?
4: Well, let's have a look at your list.
0: Here,
4: we don't want him. We sound dull. Well, she must be 80 if she's a day, though. Oh, no, they're out. They're all out.
0: That only leaves me.
4: Sorry, Ducky, you're out as well. Yeah, well, the people we've invited, you just wouldn't fit in.
5: Not
0: Well, that's the end of our show, except for a police message to all motorists in
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16: I'm very sorry about that. But now...
17: A Scriptwriter's Guide to the Galaxy, by a man who would rather write Doctor Who. Starring Peter Jones as this bit.
18: One of the most interesting things about the six-headed omniquags of the planet Saigo Swaruldong in the star system of Grudny Vogar Actinex in the constellation of Go and Upset Another Scrabble Board Les, I know the new name, is that they have only one word to stand for all 400 million nouns, adjectives, prepositions, verbs and adverbs. This is both a good thing and a bad thing. Bad for them, because since the word is obscene, no one is actually allowed to use it anyway. But good for science fiction scriptwriters, because it enables me to go on and on and on and on about it for 16 pages every week before we even start the story. Praying I'll get to a full stop before I keel over into this synthesizer, which I am having trouble playing anyway because the volume control seems to have got... Will somebody please stop me?
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20: We present Sid James, Bill Kerr, Hattie Jakes, and a fat film director with a big bottom lip in...
21: Hitchcock's Arthur. Good evening, ladies and gentlemen. This strange story you are about to witness tonight is one of the most amazing...
22: Why, keep it down, Tom. You're putting me off me Harold Hair comic.
21: The frightening events which you are about...
22: Get that bloody owl out of here.
21: Ladies and gentlemen, tonight's story will challenge your belief in the very fabric of life. never will you see anything quite so strange unfold. Unless you watch me lift up my stomach first thing in the morning. As always, I have made an attempt to reproduce faithfully, but my wife wasn't always available. Here is the story. I do hope you will find it of interest.
1: Dracula, the blockbusting film classic, adapted for radio by Poking Your Eyes Out. Starring Lord Goodman as the pile of mutilated bodies, Vanessa Redgrave as the lack of sex interest, Peter Cushing as the anemic victim, and Christopher Lee with his legs sawn off as the extremely low blood count. Also featuring Joe Kendall, Chris Emmett, Nigel Rees, and Fred Harris.
2: Diary of Dr. Seward, 1861. These are distressing times indeed. On March the 3rd this year, news came through that our beloved Prince Consort Albert had died. 28 days later, he was dead. Pajamas, night dresses, and other places of entertainment have all been closed down. Laughing and singing are now punishable by up to 5 years in Woolworths. And the death sentence has been imposed for enjoying an Eccles cake. It is against such a tableau of austerity that the events I am to relate have occurred. Events which began only yesterday morning at the College of Medicine, where I am a resident consultant.
3: Well, my fellow professors, pray gather round and tell me, what do you make of it? Oh, this is the body I have today brought back from Transylvania.
23: Dear.
3: Look at the state of it.
23: Tell me, Professor, isn't it the same one you went with?
3: Oh, yes. All right, then, while I get dressed, have a look at this... This dead body. I think you'll find it presents several interesting features. What do you say, Sir Henry Badcasting?
24: Well, let's see. Sallow features, evidence of hyperanemia, two small puncture marks at the side of the neck. Good heavens! Gentlemen, it's my belief that this man is wearing a toupee.
23: What? Wearing a toupee, but that's scientifically impossible.
24: What do you mean?
23: Well, just look. He can't possibly be wearing a toupee. He has the young, carefree look of a corpse that's completely relaxed and confident.
2: Exactly. It makes a mockery of Bosanquet's first law of hairpieces.
24: I tell you, this man is wearing a wig.
2: That can only mean one thing.
23: Good Lord.
3: He died of...
25: Journal of Jonathan Harker, Solicitor's Clerk, 1855. I am overjoyed, for today I have finally wed my darling Wilhelmina. We had hoped to get married on the centre court at Wimbledon, but apparently the Reverend Nastasi rarely holds his services there these days. However, after the ceremony, he did have a few words to say to us both. We thought he was explaining the facts of life, but I found out afterwards he was asking us to leave. September 1861. Mina and I have now been successfully married for over 6 years, and now have three children, one male, one female, and one disappointment. And yet, in spite of our marital bliss, I somehow feel a certain sense of unease, as if some horrible nightmare were just beginning.
24: Darling, this letter came for you in the 617 post.
25: Oh. A tea. You know, I do wish people would send their messages all at once instead of one letter at a time.
24: Well, it's your fault for buying a house with such a small letterbox.
25: Let's put all the letters together and see what they spell.
24: Come to Transylvania with important documents for me to sing fast.
25: What was that? Oh, surely you've put those two letters the wrong way round.
24: What? Oh, yes, sorry. That's better. Come to Transylvania with important documents for me to sing fats. Now, how on earth could he mistake you for Fat Swallow?
25: Oh, no, no, no, no. No, it's important documents for me to sign fast. It's from Count Dracula. Mina, I'm afraid I must go there at once. To Transylvania.
0: Not Transylvania, not there. I've heard stories about the things that go on there. It's far too dangerous. You can't go. You can't. You can't.
25: Oh, all right, then.
0: What?
25: I won't go after all.
0: But you just said you were going
25: no,
0: to.
25: No, no, I'll just sit here and have tea instead. Why, is something the matter, darling?
0: No, no, no, I just thought...
4: Darling, alone at last, now we can... Oh, morning. Morning, Harker.
25: Morning, Rupert.
4: Sorry, I'd heard you were going to Transylvania.
25: No, no, no, I changed my mind. I'm staying here after all.
4: Oh, that's 10p down the drain, then.
25: What?
4: Oh, no.
0: Look, Jonathan, I think it's time you knew. The fact is... Well, there's something I haven't been meaning to tell you.
25: What's that?
0: I'm sorry, I'm not going to tell you.
25: Oh.
0: Now, off you go to Transylvania, and don't be silly.
25: Oh, very well. Bye, darling.
0: Goodbye, darling.
25: Bye, Rupert.
4: Bye, Harker.
25: Have a good time making love to my wife.
4: I will. Oh, damn.
2: Diary of Dr. Seward continued. Uncanny things have been happening since Professor Corpso brought back his specimen body from Transylvania. There was the tragic case of the poor young gravedigger who was struggling to bring up a family of five when his shovel broke. And I'm told that at the local mortuary, stranger incidents still have been taking place.
5: Come in, Crimson. I've been meaning to talk to you.
6: Sure.
5: How long have you been working here at the Ajax Tasteful Undertakers and Discount Hardboard Offcuts Warehouse?
6: What time is it, sir?
5: 4:15.
6: 16 years, sir.
5: And tell me, come in, Simpson, approximately how many people have you buried for us during that time?
6: 14,791, sir.
5: 14,791, exactly. And I understand that of that 14,791... 14,750 have been buried since last Thursday.
6: Yes, sir.
5: By any standards, that's quite a sharp rise in productivity. Come in, Simpson.
6: Oh, thank you, sir. It were nothing.
5: How did he manage it, we're all asking ourselves. Well, I think if we look at the register of certified deaths in this town during the past week, namely 4... we can perhaps glean a small clue.
6: Ah.
5: Yes, come in, Simpson. Even with my elementary knowledge of maths, this would suggest that you have buried some 14,746 people who weren't actually dead.
6: Oh. They're dead now, sir.
5: They're dead now. They weren't at all dead when you nailed 14,746 lids on them and waved them goodbye beneath 6 foot of wet dirt, were they?
6: I had a cold, sir.
5: What?
6: I had a cold, sir.
5: Don't give me that.
6: All right, sir, I stand further away.
5: Come back, I am finished. Come in, Simpson. I thought I'd explain this job perfectly clearly to you when you started here. You only bury the ones that have died. Dead ones under the ground, alive ones on top. It's easy enough to remember.
6: Well, it's not as simple as that, sir. There were a lot who was half dead.
5: Ah, yes. These would be the ones that you buried up to the waist.
6: Yes, sir.
5: Not a pretty picture, is it? Come in, Simpson. A cemetery with 396 pairs of legs sticking out of the ground. Oh, come on. What are you playing at?
6: Well, I thought it was time the undertaking market was expanded, sir.
5: Expanded? In what way?
6: Well, to live people as well, sir.
5: Live people? Look, would you stop doing that while I'm talking to you?
24: There will now be a short...
7: Two executive sycophants are here to see you, Lord Russian Emmy Gray.
8: Right, send them in.
24: You paid for us, Lord Russian Emmy Gray?
8: That's right, yeah. Now then,
9: how are things going on my new widescreen film, the first ever in Super Cine Panoramascope 200?
10: Sir, well, it's not going too well at the moment. It's teaching the 40-foot-long snakes how to act.
9: So, the snakes need a bit of coaching. We did it with Charlton Heston.
10: Yes, sir.
9: Get the Celebrity Squares team onto it. What do I pay them money for?
10: Old rope, sir.
9: Well, that's it. Get the old rope into it as well. Anything else?
11: Sophocles is waiting for you in the dubbing suite, sir.
9: Great, great. Let's see how they're getting on. Oh, great to see you, Sopho. How's your brother, John? All right? Great, great. Everything okay, Max? Great. That's what I like to see. I like to
12: Lord
9: see
12: Russian Emigre.
9: Yes?
12: I'm not too happy about how you're making my play.
9: What? Isn't it big enough for you, Sopho? Max, play it back to me so far.
13: Lord Russian Emigre presents Oedipus Rex by Sophocles. Take one.
14: Children, new blood of Cadmus's ancient line, what is the meaning of this supplication? These branches and garlands, the incense filling the city, these prayers for the healing of pain, these lamentations. I have not thought it fit to rely on my messengers, but am here to learn for myself.
9: What's wrong with that?
12: Well, I'm a bit worried about the dubbed laughs.
9: Worried about the dubbed laughs? Is that all? Listen, nobody will be able to tell them from the real thing.
12: No! I mean, why have dubbed laughs at all?
9: Well, to be frank, Sopho, I mean, he didn't get many laughs from the studio audience.
12: It's a tragedy.
9: Oh, no, it was probably that awful warm-up man.
12: No. It's a tragedy. It's not supposed to get laughs. It's supposed to shock and horrify, effecting a catharsis of the emotions.
9: No, you're thinking of the rag trade.
12: Oh, yes, so I am. Anyway, that isn't the only thing that worries me.
9: What else?
12: Well, I can't help noticing that you've cut the bit about him killing his father, marrying his mother, and plucking his eyes out in order to put in a hillbilly dance routine.
9: That's right, that's right. Good bit of dancing shtick for the family audience. Sopho, my boy, I think we could have another winner here. Look, this could be Aristophanes all over again.
12: Aristophanes?
9: Right, right. Max, show him a bit from the Aristophanes play.
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9: See? And you don't hear him complaining.
25: Journal of Jonathan Harker continued. Following my conversation with Mina, I set off for Transylvania the next morning. But a few hours later, I was roaring away in a train, much to the annoyance of the other passengers. The night air was decidedly chillier, and the landscape more grimly desolate when we finally arrived in the Transylvanian region of Bistritz. All around us, the jagged Carpathian Mountains seemed to loom up like jagged Carpathian Mountains all around us. The deathly night sky hung low like some strange form of deathly night sky hanging low. And with every twist and turn, the narrow winding lane, which twisted and turned as if it were some kind of narrow winding lane, took us deeper into this most primitive of lands, where even the simile hasn't been invented yet. Realizing it would be unwise to try and travel further before daybreak, I sought shelter at the local inn.
27: Hello? I'd like to stay here the night, please.
11: Get out of my bed.
27: Oh, sorry. Sorry, I'll ask at the desk downstairs. Good evening. Could I have a room for the night, please?
12: A room for the night, sir?
27: Yes, please.
12: How many would it be for, sir?
27: Just myself.
12: Oh, right then, sir. I'll just make a note of your name. Oh, dear. Boris?
15: Yes, Mr. Boris?
12: Have you got another voice I could borrow? This one's broken.
15: Yes, that'll do fine. Now then, sir, what name was it?
27: Boris.
15: No, sir, your name.
27: Oh, Jonathan Harker, sorry.
15: Right. Now then, Mr. Sorry, you may find that our room's here rather small, I'm afraid.
27: Oh, that's all right.
15: Right. Here are your keys, then. Room 22 for your head, 23 for your right arm, 24 for your left arm, 25 for your body, 26 for your right leg, and 27 for your left leg.
27: What's this key 28 for?
15: A cheap laugh, sir.
25: When I got to my room that night, the air was rank and oppressive, and a watery mist seemed to seep menacingly through the cracks around the window. All at once, my courage and skepticism deserted me, and I decided to take precautions to ward off any unholy presence. I tied an archbishop round my neck, placed a bunch of rural deans on the bedside table, then laid 8 nuns in a semicircle around the room, and finally I hung Cliff Richard over the mantelpiece. This eased my mind no end. Thus reassured, I slept soundly, and on the morrow I at last completed my awesome journey to the Castle Dracula.
27: Thank you, coachman. Here's something for your trouble. You just rub it well in, and I'm told it works.
2: I'm much obliged, sir.

0: Jonathan Harker, I presume?
1: No, I think it was the door.
0: Come in, the Count is expecting you.
2: Good day, good day. I'm Count Dracula. Good afternoon.
1: Hello.
2: Well, well, well, look outside. The storm's abated and it's a bright, sunny day again. I do so love the sunshine, don't you? Now then, let me help you off with your coat. I'm sorry. Did I hit you with my crucifix? You know, I'm always doing that. Well, I just got back from church, you see. Oh, do you excuse the breath? We're just having lunch. Chicken Kiev with bags of garlic. Just how I love it. Now, you haven't met the others here, have you? Ladies and gentlemen, this is Mr. Fats Waller. Now then, if you're...
3: No, Harker, Jonathan Harker.
2: I'm sorry?
3: My name is Harker, not Fats Waller. I am a solicitor's clerk from England.
2: Oh, well, we just have to muddle through as best we can.
4: Good old Dracula, always a perfect host.
3: Excuse me, Count. Who is the gentleman at the typewriter?
2: Oh, good gracious, how rude of me. This is my official biographer. Mr. Bram Stoker, meet Mr. Jonathan Harker.
5: Hello. Can't hang about, Mike. I've got another 3,000 words to bash out before the afternoon post.
2: Mr. Stoker has already published the first volume of my biography, Mr. Harker. Unfortunately, I haven't had time to read it yet, what with all my church activities and work for the handicapped. But, you know, I'm told it is rather interesting. I hear he has something of an unconventional style about him. Isn't that right, Mr. Stoker?
5: What? Oh, yeah. Here, Count, is Bloodsucker hyphenated?
2: I believe so, yes.
5: Oh, Charles, thank you.
2: Yes, Judah, I'm really quite looking forward to reading about myself when I can get the time. Now, this is the second volume you're working on now, isn't it, Mr. Stoker?
5: That's it, Judah.
2: Yes, I believe it's a sort of theological discourse on my faith in the certainty of resurrection to God's holy kingdom.
5: Well, yeah.
2: And what's it called again?
5: Dracula has risen from the grave.
2: Yes, he certainly has an unusual turn of phrase, hasn't he, Mr. Harker?
3: Yes.
2: Enter. Oh, it's old Jobes, the footman. What is it, Jobes?
6: Keep away, I beg you. Spare me. Please don't turn into a bat and suck all the blood out of my body, I beg you. I've got a wife and kids, sir. Please.
2: What are you talking about, Jobes?
7: This parcel came for you.
6: Oh, keep away, sir. Keep away.
8: Extraordinary behavior.
2: He was perfectly all right this morning when I lent him that copy of Mr. Stoker's book to read.
3: Oh, strange.
2: Anyway, what's in this parcel, I wonder?
3: Oh, gosh, a wooden stake.
2: It's postmarked Ireland from the Society of Extremely Lazy Vampire Hunters.
3: Look, Count, there's a note with it.
2: Yes?
3: I'll read it. You accursed fiend Dracula. The world will not be safe until your evil has been erased from it forever, to be sure. Please place stake over heart and hammer in with enclosed mallet.
2: What a strange request.
4: What can all this mean?
2: I can't make it out.
8: I'm afraid it's all beyond me.
3: And me.
5: Here. In undead zombie... Is that a capital said or not?
2: Well, it depends if you're using it in the titular sense or just as a common noun. Let me see. There, in his coffin, the undead zombie of a count lay, his eyes wide and flared, his lips dripping with red, like some form of fat engorged leech. Mr. Stoker, I wonder if you've been researching this biography of mine quite carefully enough. This is all a pack of lies, and I am not having any more of it. Stoker, you're fired.
5: Oh, well. Back to the sun.
9: My second story tonight, ladies and gentlemen, is even more macabre. A tale of demonic possession so unnerving it will shatter you to the very core. rather like the gentleman last week who bought himself the clockwork jockstrap and wound up a nutcase. Listen to it only if you dare.
10: We present the single word in stark yellow lettering on a black background, starring Joe Kendall, Chris Emmett, Nigel Reese, Fred Harris, and a tin of cold vegetable soup. The very same tin of cold vegetable soup that won an OBE for its performance in Greece. Screenplay by Andrew Marshall and David Renwick, based on an original idea by Esther Ranson, assuming she ever had one. Produced and apologized for by David Hatch of the BBC Hatch, with the assistance of a mental block. The mental block is, of course, played by Arthur Mullard. The scene is the maternity ward at a small London hospital, where an expectant father waits anxiously for news of his baby.
11: Oh, what's the news, nurse? Is everything all right?
12: Well, Mr. Smoth, I'm afraid your wife's had a nasty shock.
11: Oh, no. What sort of nasty shock?
6: Eric Pout of Croydon.

0: Isn't he sweet? Now then, what have you got to say to your daddy, eh? What have you got to say to your daddy?
1: £2 today, please.
0: isn't he a panic? You certainly got a very flat nose.
1: I know, I'll have to lay off the milk.
0: Oh, what a little wag.
1: Sorry.
0: Let me tickle you under the chin.
1: Why? Not that far under the chin.
0: Will you tell me now, how long have you had that rattle?
1: Since I hit my head on the floor. Here, I read that one on the wall of me potty.
0: How appropriate. Well, young Mr. Croydon, I expect you're ready for sleepy byes now. Mm. And don't suck your thumb like that.
1: Sorry.
0: Use your mouth.
1: Oh, no.
2: I think we'd better change this baby straight away, please.
3: What for?
2: Continuity announcer will do.

0: come in, Smithers. What is it? Speak up, boy. Orange juice.
1: No, sir. New Kellogg's Rise and Shine.
0: Hey, finish.
1: And look at this, sir.
0: No peel, no pips, and it's got vitamin C. Well, Smithers, I suppose this is it.
1: What are you doing, sir?
0: Thank you, Governor. Why for three pips to support? Thank you.
2: New Kellogg's Rise and Shine. Now tastes as good as orange juice.
3: Once upon a time there was an engineer.
4: Choo-choo Charlie was his name, we hear.
3: He had an engine and he sure had fun. He used good and plenty candy to make his train run.

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2: David O'Boy, how's life? 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Ordered. Uncomplicated, straightforward, plain sailing. In other words, a life of bliss. Being the biography of a bachelor with Diana Churchill, Colin Gordon, Eleanor Summerfield, Gladys Young, Carlton Hobbs, Barry K. Barnes, Sarah Lawson, Gladys Henson, Carol Allen, and Percy Edwards. A final episode closing a chapter in the life of that shy young man, David Alexander Bliss, better known to us as George Cole. Bliss, that's my life now.
3: In other words, Maxine.
2: In a word,
3: bless your heart. I expect you'll soon be getting engaged. Or is that too much to expect?
2: Well, I expect so.
3: What, that you'll soon be engaged?
2: No, that it's too much to expect.
3: Look, David. Careful, this is a dangerous period for you.
2: Dangerous?
3: Romantically speaking, judging by your past record. And believe me, record's the word.
2: Is it?
3: Oh, definitely. Highly topical, too. What with all this talk of 4-minute miles and the fastest man on two legs.
2: What on earth's that got to do with me?
3: And the slowest man with two arms.
2: I say, steady on.
3: I say the reverse. Get cracking, I say. Make hay while the sun shines. How long have you known Maxine?
2: Oh, quite a time, huh?
3: And you're obviously in a position to make hay, knowing you.
2: Meaning?
3: You let the grass grow under your feet.
2: Tony.
3: Oh, I'm sorry. But the fact remains you still haven't proposed to her.
2: Well, not yet, no.
3: Then the danger's still there. That's another record you've held in the past.
2: What?
3: The slowest man on one knee. Safe enough with your other girlfriends, perhaps, but not this time. Maxine's a different proposition altogether.
2: In what way?
3: In what way? If you haven't noticed, I don't suppose it matters.
2: Well, I've noticed she's more attractive.
3: Oh, yeah.
2: Well, that's obvious to anyone.
3: Anyone and everyone. And they'd all be interested. Now, do you see what I mean?
2: Danger. Other men at work.
3: Yes. Believe me, if you don't want to lose her, you will have to shape a lot better than you did with the rest.
2: Well, I've noticed that, too.
3: What?
2: Better shape.
3: Oh, good. You're absolutely right, though. Wonderful figure.
2: Well, that speaks for itself.
3: Eloquently, and I never miss a word.
2: Oh, I say.
3: Heaven's sakes, you know what I say. Now, before it's too late. A girl like that can afford to pick and choose.
2: Well, that's true enough. And yet she has to make the mistake of choosing me. Honestly, I'll never know why.
3: Oh, it's not all that surprising, surely.
2: Isn't it?
3: Good heavens, no.
2: Oh, my God.
3: Nobody's infallible.
2: True again.
3: Get cracking, I say.
2: Before she finds out.
3: Mm.
2: All right, I'll bear it in mind.
3: When are you seeing her? Later on this evening?
2: No, not till tomorrow.
3: I'll admit it. I envy you. No doubt about it, they're the best days of your life.
2: Courting days?
3: Mm.
2: They certainly were for you and Anne.
3: Indeed they were. How do you know?
2: Well, you told me.
3: Told you?
2: How you first met. Remember? Springtime in the park.
3: Park bench.
2: Swans on the lake.
3: Mm.
2: And jolly romantic it was. I envy you.
3: Me?
2: A lot. Your turn of phrase, your fluency. Mm. Exactly the right phrase at the right moment. In fact, your, well,
3: gift of the gab.
2: I wouldn't say that, but it only goes to show.
3: Show?
2: Exactly the right phrase at the right moment.
3: But I haven't got myself adjusted to it yet.
2: To what?
3: You, since Maxine. Quite staggering.
2: Well, so was your first meeting with Anne. Quite impressive.
3: Oh,
2: well, it's true, honestly. It's a good many months since you told me, so I must have been impressed to remember. And I do. Every detail. Every word you said to her.
3: Such as?
2: Music in your heart. Heard melodies are sweet, but those unheard are sweeter.
3: Forever wilt thou love, and she be fair.
2: Mm.
3: Still, I can't take all the credit. Keats had a hand in that.
2: Yes, but choosing that moment to quote him, that was a stroke of genius. then there was that rather subtle reference to the swans, remember?
3: Mm. So graceful, so beautiful, yet a little unfriendly.
2: Oh, wonderful.
3: Oh, my dear chap.
2: So it was, and so it went on.
4: It's just as true of you today.
5: Oh, I doubt if Anna had agreed.
4: Well, not romantically, perhaps. But you still go on.
5: Yes, well, I'll get used to it in time.
4: Seriously, though, I'm just no good at that sort of thing. What is it they call it? The language of love?
5: The universal language.
4: I must have come from another planet.
5: That might explain a lot.
4: I can never explain anything.
5: What's the matter with you? Feeling sorry for yourself?
4: Oh, quite the reverse. It's just a fact. You can't imagine how shyness complicates things.
5: Are you sure you're not feeling sorry for yourself?
4: Well, hardly. Oh. Not while Maxine's around. I may not speak the language, but I can still read the signs.
5: Then I can't think what you're worrying about.
4: I'm not. I'm merely saying it's...
6: There you are. Oh. In you go.
4: Oh. What's the matter, then? Did I leave you out in the hall?
6: Anna, darling.
4: Hi, dear.
6: I'm sorry I didn't appear before, but I was bedding the children down. Oh, David, before I forget, let me see. Now, where did I put it? Oh, yes, here we are. I rescued this from Carol.
4: What? Oh, that old exercise book.
6: Where did you find it?
4: Well, I came across it the other day when I was sorting through my things.
6: David Alexander Blitz, Upper Fifth, English Essay.
5: Good gracious. I see.
6: Yes, of course. When would you like to have supper, darling?
5: I'm ready now.
6: Pity. You're way ahead of supper. I've got it in the oven, but it won't be done yet. How about you, Poppy? Like to share our humble repast?
4: Oh, love to. Be it ever so humble.
6: It be. Well, what have you been talking about?
5: Oh, shyness and the frustrations thereof.
4: Yes, and I can tell you there are plenty thereof. Especially when you
5: have the soul of a poet.
4: The right phrase at the right moment. And when you're shy at the same time, it's like...
6: Having a tin of sardines without the key.
4: You too. I always know what I want to say, of course, but the trouble is putting it into words.
6: It's the same as sardines. Try to get them out and you get yourself in a horrible mess.
4: Well, that's me, in a tin.
5: No, seriously, though, how man first discovered fire is a matter for history. This is the story of...
6: What on earth are you talking about?
5: This essay of David's, entitled The Fire.
6: Oh, do it. That's if you don't mind, Poppy.
4: Not a bit. She'll be rather funny.
5: How man first discovered fire is a matter for history. This is the story of how one man rediscovered fire. The night was dark and bleak. The man was lost. No stranger to the moors, and often abroad at night, he had experienced all the changing moods, the spiteful driving rain, the insidious world-swallowing mist. But this night was somehow different. Strangely silent. As silent as death.
4: Oh, gosh. Listen to Psyche.
6: I know just how she feels. It's enough to make anybody miserable. Sorry. Go on.
5: Silent as death. The man was lost in the silence, lost and strangely afraid. Suddenly, a shape loomed up out of the blackness. He reeled back, stumbled, fell, lay where he had fallen, silent with fear. There was scarcely a tree on this stretch of the moor.
4: Well, that's enough to make any dog feel miserable.
5: Do you want me to go on or not?
4: Oh, yes.
6: Please.
5: On this stretch of the moors. And the one he had so nearly stumbled into was scarcely worthy of the name. Stunted, leafless, a ghost of a tree.
4: No, not a real one, just a story.
5: And odd as it may seem, they were linked by a common bond, man and tree.
4: Oh, thank you. Psyche. Carry on. All silent.
5: Both defeated by the desolation of the moors. Feverishly, he searched through his pockets. An empty cigarette packet, an envelope, another. Then, with feverish desperation, snapped off a handful of the sapless, lifeless twigs. A match flared in the darkness. The fire crackled into life. Color came back into the world. He collected more wood and piled it on.
4: Oh, gosh, so did I.
5: Thick.
6: Oh, David, I want to...
5: Would you rather I stop?
4: Sorry.
5: The fire blazed furiously. The man stared, fascinated. Fear was driven back into the shadows and the dance of the flames was echoed in his heart. How often, he mused to himself, have I said, what a beautiful fire. But only now is it really true. This is really beautiful. Beautifully reassuring as an old friend, a warm, all-embracing friendliness. comforting, comfortable. He even liked the crackling. Liked the crackling. Oh, yes, that's even to me. Yes. The circle of light widened, and in this new light, the surroundings were suddenly familiar. The man was no longer lost. The night was still dark and bleak, the moors still desolate, but the man was back at his own fireside. What a beautiful world, he thought to himself. A world rediscovered.
6: David, that was wonderful.
5: Hot stuff in every sense.
4: Oh, did you really think so?
5: Really?
6: You're really very clever. That's what I think.
4: Well, you'll be telling me you can read, Max. All right, all right. Well, it's jolly flattering.
6: How old were you when you wrote it, do you remember?
4: 14, I suppose.
6: Good gracious, you must have been awfully clever for your age.
5: Very advanced. What happened to you? Happened? You were left behind a bit, weren't you? Sorry.
6: Honestly, I couldn't be more impressed.
5: Nor could I. And yet you have the effrontery to say you find it difficult to play Romeo to Maxine's Juliet. Why, good heavens, twist it round a bit and you could use the essay.
4: I could.
5: Well, of course you could, every word of it. Except crackling, of course.
4: No, I certainly couldn't use that.
5: Not to her face, certainly.
4: How do you mean?
5: It's obvious.
6: She might disapprove.
4: Well, I don't see how it could possibly apply.
5: You don't?
4: Well, no, you don't talk about crackling faces.
5: No, you talk about lovely crackling.
4: Yeah, I'm playing Romeo, not Bacon.
6: Oh.
5: Calm down, David, old boy, you can't be that naive.
4: Lovely girls, lovely bits of stuff.
6: It's high time I disapprove.
5: Oh, I'm sorry. Just forget it.
4: Yeah, yes, all right, but what about the rest of the stuff? How can I use that?
5: Oh, for goodness sake, nothing to it. She's the most beautiful girl you've seen.
6: The most beautiful personality.
4: Warm, friendly.
5: Ah, at last.
4: Let's go on, shall we? So that I really get into the swing of it. Let me think, what else is there?
5: She lit a flame in your heart.
4: Oh, gosh, yes, that's jolly good.
5: The moment you saw her, your heart danced.
4: Oh, gosh, says that.
5: And ever since, you've seen the world in a new light.
4: I say, I'll never remember them all. World in a new light.
6: A wonderful new light. That reminds me, I must go and turn Carol's... Oh, hello, that's the front door. Who else can that be? Maxine.
4: Maxine?
6: She rang earlier on. I'm terribly sorry, but I completely forgot.
4: Oh, I'm sorry.
6: I'll go and let her in while you tidy yourself up.
4: What did she say on the phone?
6: That she has to be up here so she'd pop round with your curtains.
5: Curtains?
4: Oh, she's making me some for the flat, remember?
5: Oh, yes. Now, look, David, old chap, I'm not awfully sure about...
4: About what?
5: Well, that essay idea.
4: Oh, dear, why?
5: I think it's terrific myself. Well, if you really feel that, you're probably right.
4: Only probably?
5: No, definitely. The new light in your eyes. So fire away.
4: I will, too. I only hope I...
6: Hello there.
5: Hello, Maxine.
4: Hello, darling.
6: You will excuse me, won't you? But I must go and cope with Carol.
7: Yes, of course.
5: And I'd better come and kiss her good night. Perhaps Maxine would like to show you, David. Back in the face.
4: All right. Would you?
7: Not unless you would. Oh, but then I'm forgetting you don't drink. No, thank you. I don't really want one. There. Look. Your curtain.
4: Oh, that's jolly nice of you, Juliet. They'll make all the difference, you know.
7: Juliet?
4: To my room. Oh, dear. Maxine. They'll brighten the flat up no end. Jolly grateful.
7: Well, I'm glad to be of help.
4: I'm glad you're here. Let's sit down, shall we?
7: Well, I can't stay long.
4: Oh, it won't take long. It won't take... It take too long to sit down.
7: Well, no, I suppose not. Well, there we are, then.
4: And here we are. You're the most beautiful girl I've ever seen.
7: Why suddenly?
4: Why, it is not sudden. I've always thought that.
7: I'm flattered.
4: Yes, and that's only the first. It's the first time we met, I thought it. And you are much lovelier.
7: Than I was?
4: No, than all my other cracklings.
7: All
4: my other old girls. All the other dancing girls. Yep. All the flaming others. Oh. I've scored about six misses in a row.

0: There's just no comparison. You're a really hot bit of stuff.
1: David!
0: No, I didn't mean that, and I'm not going to let it beat me.
1: It's beaten me.
0: I'll reload. I've never met anybody even vaguely like you.
1: I echo that.
0: No, but honestly, the moment you came into my world, you had me absolutely blazing. I made my world.
1: If I didn't know otherwise, I'd say it was a sherry talk.
0: No, look, please, you must try and understand. I felt the same the moment I saw you. And I've been loaded ever since.
1: Then I was right.
0: No, I was wrong. I meant I'd never been so lit.
1: That's what I meant. It is the sherry.
0: No, it isn't, you know. It's the fire.
1: It's too hot for you?
0: No, the fire in my heart. Fired by your personality. They're the most wonderful I've ever known.
1: So gracious, really.
0: They're the friendliest of girls and the hottest. Oh, for goodness sake.
1: Look, David, darling David, for the first time since I've known you, I'm completely defeated, completely and utterly. And I really must go.
0: Must you?
1: Well, yes. Mummy's got some friends coming in, and I promised safely I'd be there.
0: Oh, well, that's that.
1: Oh, no. No, we can't leave it like that. I know. Could you drive me home?
0: Naturally.
1: Then you can explain on the way.
0: Oh, I won't even try. And then it wouldn't be any use.
1: I'm sure it would.
0: No, not the slightest. You don't know what it's like to be me.
1: What is it like?
0: Having a tin of sardines without the key.
1: Did you remember to lock the car, darling?
0: Yes. Why?
1: It's rather a lonely road, and cars do get stolen. We needn't walk up the drive. You'll go this way, through the wood. It's a lovely night.
0: Yes, very. What was the point of it, actually?
1: But leaving it there and walking up?
0: Yes.
1: Well, it's better that way. I'm sure you'd find Mummy's friends awfully dull.
0: Oh, I see what you mean. If your mother saw the car...
1: She'd ask you in.
0: Well, I suppose it is better, then.
1: I know exactly what you're thinking, but I don't want you to meet her friends, but I'm afraid you might let me down.
0: No, I'm not thinking anything of the sort. Are you?
1: Okay. Darling, I love you.
0: You do?
1: Of course I do.
0: Oh, gosh.
1: You love me.
0: Oh, good gracious. What do you think I've been trying to say all evening?
1: All that. Just to say you love me.
0: I wanted to say so much more than that. I wanted to...
1: Play Romeo to my Juliet.
0: Yes. And with the inevitable result, I fall straight off the balcony.
1: Was it all that important?
0: Oh, not important, no, but a bit frustrating.
1: Well, if you really want to, well, to be romantic, I'm sure you could.
0: Never.
1: I'll prove it to you. Relax completely. Take deep breaths.
0: Why?
1: I don't really know, but I believe it's a good thing to do.
0: All right, then.
1: Careful, not too heavy. Sounds like passion.
0: Oh, dear. Does it? Sorry.
1: Only teasing. Have a few more for good measure. Relax now.
0: Well, as much as I'll ever be.
1: Right. Look around. Now then, what do you see?
0: See? What do I see?
1: Try the sky first.
0: Oh, yes, all right, I know. The moon. Rather lovely moon, actually.
1: And the stars, too. They're all so clear tonight.
0: Yes, I know. They look exactly like,
1: Like what?
0: Sparkling diamonds scattered over a velvet cloth.
1: Beautiful.
0: Yes, they are. But not as beautiful as you.
1: No?
0: No, not by half.
1: I love you.
0: I love you.
1: There you are, you see? You've done it!
0: Oh, gracious, I have. I say, that's wonderful. Yeah, let's go back over it again while I still remember.
1: Well, if you must.
0: What do I see?
1: The moon.
0: Rather lovely, too.
1: A lovely half moon.
0: Yes, it is. But believe me, you're not half as lovely. Half a moon.

0: Well, once through is enough at first. Besides, I must go in. Good night, darling.
1: Good night, darling. Maxine. Honestly, I'm not a bit frustrated now.
0: Well, you've suffered well.
1: Not the slightest. Do you know what it's like to be me now?
0: A tin of sardines with the key.
1: Oh, gracious, we're both learning.
2: Gone to propose to her?
3: About an hour ago. Just for the success of yesterday evening.
2: Yesterday evening?
3: He took Maxine home in the car, remember?
2: Yes, but then what?
3: He only came in for a second. He was in such a hurry, he didn't have time to explain.
2: No, you'd need all evening for that.
3: He came round to leave Psyche, burbled something about playing a balcony scene in the middle of a wood, and then he was off again.
2: Off to buy the ring and down to pop the question.
3: Yes.
2: Good for him. Yes, and so is she. Very good for him.
3: Yes.
2: You don't sound sure.
3: It may sound silly, but it will, virtually.
2: You might as well tell me now.
3: I suppose I'm just being sentimental, but last week when Penny suddenly arrived on the scene...
2: Penny? Oh, Penny Gay.
3: I started thinking.
2: Thinking what?
3: But I've always thought in a way that...
2: Penny and David? I've always fancied Maxine myself. For David, that is.
3: I like her, too.
2: But you fancy Penny. Still, let's face it, the real question is, who does David fancy?
3: And the answer's Maxine. So there we are. All we've got to do is to wait for her answer.
2: That'd be him now.
3: Hello, David?
4: This is Vale Hospital.
3: Vale?
4: Mr. Nolan speaking. Miss Anne Fellows.
3: Yes?
4: I'm afraid I've got some rather bad news for you.
3: My brother?
4: David Bliss?
3: Yes?
4: I'm afraid he's had a nasty fall and broken his leg.
3: Oh, no.
4: Quite a simple break, and he seems very cheerful, but I thought you'd probably want to come and see him.
3: Yes, yes, straight away. Thank you for ringing.
2: David?
3: In hospital with a broken leg.
2: Oh, dear, what rotten luck.
3: Everything happens to David.
2: Just when his life's ordered.
3: Ordered?
2: Uncomplicated, straightforward, plain sailing, and now this. Poor old lad.
3: Poor David.
2: Poor old lad.

0: No visitors this evening?
1: Not so far.
0: Of course, your sister and her husband were here last night, weren't they?
1: Yes, but they said they'd come again tonight.
0: Time's getting on. Still, never mind. You'll soon be up and about again. How's the leg feeling?
1: Quite comfortable, thank you, sister.
0: Oh, good. As soon as the swelling's gone down, you...
2: Hello, David, old boy.
0: Oh, hello, hello.
2: Sorry we're a bit late.
1: On purpose, actually.
3: We thought it was rather strict about too many visitors.
1: Well, I haven't had one.
4: No?
1: Not one. Not counting you.
4: But Maxine said she was coming, didn't she?
3: Yes, so did Mother and Father. I even rang your sexy this morning. What's her name?
1: Jennifer.
4: But everybody was coming.
1: Perhaps they've fallen down and broken their legs.
4: Bless your heart, that's a spirit. Oh, brought you a magazine.
1: Oh, jolly nice.
3: We thought everybody else would be bringing you grapes, so we... What am I saying?
5: Hello, David.
0: Hello.
5: Hello,
0: Mother.
1: Oh, where's Father, Mother?
5: Just outside in the corridor. He saw Anne and Tony were here, and they're rather strict about visitors sometimes. Oh, I've brought a few magazines.
1: No, jolly nice.
5: I had a feeling everybody else would be
1: bringing
5: you grapes.
4: Here are, Mother. You have a chat.
5: Oh, thank you, dear.
4: I'll go and have a chat with Father.
5: How's the leg feeling?
1: Oh, quite comfortable, actually.
5: Oh, good. Your father's longing to air his knowledge. He knows everything there is to know about broken bones.
1: Gosh, does he?
5: No.
1: Well, then I don't understand.
5: Well, you remember years ago when he was thrown off his horse?
3: Oh, yes, he broke his arm.
5: He's been an expert ever since. And if he'd gone on riding, he would have been too.
3: Time's getting short. I think I'd better go and fetch Father.
5: Yes, all right.
1: Well, I'd forgotten Father was a horseman.
5: He wasn't. That's the whole point. That's the last thing he was. That's why he was thrown.
1: Well, I say, that's a bit hard.
5: But true. It was the quietest horse in the stable, but even a horse has its pride.
1: Oh, so has Father.
5: That's why he gave it up, in disgust.
6: Hello there, David, my boy.
1: Oh, hello, Father.
6: How's it feeling?
1: Oh, quite comfortable, actually.
6: Simple fracture like that'll soon mend. I know a thing or two about these things, you know.
1: Yeah, yes. So Mother was telling me. I'd completely forgotten myself.
6: Forgotten what?
1: That your horse had given you up in disgust. Yeah, that you'd given yourself up in disgust. Yeah, that the horse had thrown you up.
6: Must be coming into the straight soon.
1: No, that you were thrown off your horse and broke your pride.
6: Oh. I was obviously wrong.
1: No, broke your arm. Sorry.
6: Don't be silly. I'm only pulling your leg. The other one, of course.
7: Hello, David.
1: Jennifer. Oh, jolly nice of you to come and see me. Oh, my mother and father, Jennifer Cartwright.
6: Well, how do you do?
1: Jennifer's my invaluable secretary.
7: Jolly well am now.
1: How have things gone today?
7: At the office, all fine.
1: No major snacks?
7: Well, of course not. You're in hospital. I'm joking. Oh, that reminds me. The major snag came in this morning.
1: Who?
7: His nibs. He was quite upset when I told him the news.
1: Oh, good. Upset about me?
7: Yeah, secretly, he's rather fond of... Golly, look.
1: What?
7: The major snag himself just coming in.
1: Good gracious, there it is.
8: Hello, Blick.
1: Oh, hello, sir. Oh, my mother and father, Major Snag. You are... Major Hood. Mr. Hood.
8: How do you do?
5: Well, I think we'd better be going, David.
1: No,
5: well,
1: bye, right, Mother. Thank you for coming to see me.
6: See you again, too.
5: Goodbye, dear.
1: Goodbye, Mother.
8: Major Snag, eh?
7: I think perhaps I'd better be going. Oh, magazines. I knew everybody else would be bringing grapes. Goodbye, David. Bye, sir. Bye.
8: Major Snag, eh?
1: I can explain that.
8: No, don't bother. I can work it out for myself. But you might explain how this happened.
1: My leg?
8: Yes. What did you do? Fall down a flight of steps?
1: One step.
8: One?
1: Small step. I came dashing out of the jeweler's.
8: Jeweler's?
1: I'd just been in to buy the engagement ring. Now, I slipped, my leg folded up under me, and here I am.
8: Oh, dear, what rotten luck. It's a real twist of fate.
1: Yes, a real twist of fate.
8: Oh, sorry, I didn't mean that as a joke. But you do seem
7: sorry, but visiting time's over.
8: Oh, right.
1: Uh-huh. And that's another twist.
8: Well, they've got to stick to the rules.
1: No, I was thinking about Maxine. She was supposed to be coming to see me.
7: Hello, David. Oh, darling, everything's happened to me. Well, that's a practical thing to say to you, I must say.
1: Oh, Maxine Avery, Major Snag.
8: Good. Hello and goodbye. Goodbye, David. I'll see you again soon.
3: But good gracious, he wasn't a hurry.
1: Yes, and so am I. Look, darling, I've only got a moment. So...
7: Oh, hello. You're a fine one, you are.
1: Oh, Maxine Avery, Mrs. Griffin.
7: How do you do? I brought you some chocolate.
1: Oh, jolly nice one.
7: Well, you get so tired of grapes.
1: Look, Mrs. Griffin, I know this will sound awfully rude, but could you possibly...
7: Sorry, I have to ask you to go. It's past time.
1: Oh, dear.
7: Oh, well, cheerio, then. See you soon. Goodbye, darling. Oh, Grace.
1: Yes?
7: Grace. Bye, darling. I love you.
1: Goodbye. Honestly, no wonder I get everything twisted up. It's the only way I can get my own back on fate. Still, that's fate.
9: That was A Life of Bliss. The artists taking part were David Bliss, George Cole, Anne Fellows, Dinah Churchill, Tony Fellows, Colin Gordon, Psyche the dog, Percy Edwards, with Eleanor Summerfield as Jennifer Cartwright and Sarah Lawson as Maxine Avery. Mrs. Bliss, Gladys Young, Mr. Bliss, Carlton Hoff. Mrs. Griffin, Gladys Henson, a nurse, Carol Allen, Mr. Hood, Barry K. Barnes. This recorded program was written by Geoffrey Harrison and produced by Leslie Bridgman.

0: much is that vase?
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7: We present All Gas and Gators. The Bishop has a rest. Starring Robertson Hare, William Mervyn, John Barron and Jonathan Cecil, with this week's special guest, Joan Sanderson, as Mrs. Pugh Critchley.

0: It is Saturday afternoon, and the bishop and archdeacon are just entering the study.
1: Oh, it wasn't a bad lunch, eh, Henry?
2: No, Bishop. Not if you liked stewed mince.
1: Oh. It's very difficult for Mrs. Loosemore to think of things on Saturdays. Newt does the cooking, don't forget.
2: No, Bishop. I'm not likely to.
1: Well, never mind about that, Henry. Come along and sit down.
2: Thank you, Bishop. My turn for the comfy chair.
1: But you had it last week, Henry.
2: No, Bishop, no, you did.
1: Did I?
2: Yes, and the week before.
1: Oh, well, in that case, you better have it. I'll sit over on the sofa.
2: Thank you, Bishop. I always enjoy these Saturday afternoons.
1: Oh, so do I, Henry. And it's nice to feel that we've earned a rest after a hard week's work. Oh, who can that be? Come in.
3: Excuse me, my... Oh, you've settled down, have you?
1: Yes, Newt, why? What's the matter?
3: Well, there's the washing up to do.
1: Well, of course there is, Newt, and judging by your apron and rubber gloves, you are about to do it.
3: Yes, my old, I am, but I was hoping you might come and help me with it this week.
1: Oh, much as we should like to help you, I'm afraid it is quite out of the question. The Archdeacon and I have things to discuss.
3: But you say that every week.
1: Because every week we have things to discuss.
3: Well, you didn't last week. When I came in with the tea, you were fast asleep.
1: Asleep? My dear Newt, what can have given you that idea?
3: Well, my lord, I think it was seeing you lying back with your eyes shut.
1: I do that as an aid to concentration.
3: I see. Does snoring help too?
1: Snoring?
3: Well, that's what it sounded like when I came through the door.
1: Oh, that wasn't snoring, Newt. It was heavy breathing, or some similar sound concomitant with deep thought.
3: I'm sorry, my lord, I didn't realize. In that case, of course, you can't possibly help with the washing up.
1: So long as you appreciate that, Newt.
3: Oh, yes, I do. I'll go and get on with it.
1: If you wouldn't mind, Newt.
3: Of course, my lord.
1: Newt?
3: Yes, my lord?
1: Bring us a cup of tea when you've finished, will you?
3: Yes, my lord. Certainly. Hey-ho.
1: Now, Henry, what have you got to discuss?
2: Nothing, Bishop.
1: Haven't you? Are you sure?
2: Certain. What about you?
1: Me? Oh, well, Henry, come to think of it, I haven't either. Oh, dear me, that means we'd better go and help Newt.
2: Oh, must we, Bishop?
1: Well, we can't leave him to do all that dreadful washing up if we haven't got anything to discuss, can we?
2: I suppose not.
1: You could say he's better left alone.
2: Could you?
1: Well, I mean, you see, he's bound to have his own methods, isn't he?
2: Oh, that's true.
1: I mean, too many cooks, remember? On the whole, I think it'd be wrong to interfere, don't you?
2: Oh, very wrong, Bishop.
1: Good, then that's settled. And if I may say so, I think we've made a very wise decision.
2: Oh, yes, Bishop, I agree.
1: Right. Oh. What? What's up on earth? Henry, what's that dreadful noise?
2: The bells, Bishop.
1: Well, it can't be. They don't work.
2: They're working now.
1: Well, it must be somebody playing with them.
2: Oh.
3: Newt! Coming, my lord! Have you decided to help me with the washing up?
1: Oh, never mind the washing up. Do you know who's ringing the bells?
3: No, my lord, but they shouldn't be.
1: I'll say they shouldn't.
3: It's forbidden.
1: Is it? By who?
3: Dean Skinner in 1900. There's a little rhyme that goes, Great Tom of Oggs has lost his voice. The treble's throat is thrust.
1: Oh, never mind all that rubbish, Newt.
3: But there's some more, my lord. Don't you want to hear it?
1: No, Newt, I do not. And I don't want to hear those bells either. Just go and tell whoever is ringing them to stop immediately.
3: Yes, my lord, of course.
1: And take that apron off.
3: Of course, my lord.
1: And those rubber gloves.
3: Oh, must I take them off as well?
1: Well, of course you must, Newt. I can't have my chaplain walking through the cathedral close in rubber gloves.
3: But they're Mrs. Loosemore's. They're rather tight and very difficult,
1: Newt,
3: to get off.
1: Do stop fussing and hurry up. I can't stand much more of this noise.
3: Well, would you mind pulling them off for me, my lord?
1: Very well. You get hold of that one, Henry. Come on, now. Right, one, right, two, Bishop. Three. You are. Stop. Thank goodness for that. Oh, come on, Henry. Sit down again. What are you standing there for, Newt?
3: Well, what am I supposed to do now, my lord?
1: Wash up, of course.
3: But I've taken my gloves off.
1: Well, put them back on again.
3: Right, my lord.
1: Oh, what's that?
3: The front door, my lord.
4: Oh, I thought it was one of those bells again. It is not as funny as all that, Newt. Oh, go and see who it is.
3: Yes, my lord. Oh, Dean, won't you come in?
5: Thank you, Newt. Is that an apron you're wearing?
3: Oh, sorry about this, Dean. I'm doing the washing up.
5: Of course. One should seize every opportunity for leisure. Please tell his lordship I'm here.
3: Yes, Dean. If you'll wait here in the hall, I shan't keep you a moment.
1: Who is it, Newt?
3: The Dean, my lord.
1: Oh, that's Saturday afternoon. What does he want?
3: Perhaps he's come about the bells.
1: Oh, of course. Yes, I expect he's stopped them, don't you, Henry?
2: Yes, Bishop. He usually stops things.
3: Shall I show him in, my lord?
1: Yes, Newt. No. On second thoughts, Newt, I'll see him in the hall. That way I'll get rid of him quicker. Shan't be a moment, Henry.
6: Ah, my dear Dean. I think I know what you've come about.
5: You do, my lord?
6: The bell.
5: You are correct.
6: Then let me say at once, this is a matter on which you have my full support.
5: And then perhaps you would like to put your contribution in this collecting box.
6: Contribution? Whatever for?
5: To defray the expense I have incurred in getting them ringing.
6: Was that you ringing the bells, Dean?
5: Indeed it was.
6: But those bells are never rung.
5: I know, my lord. They have been silent for too long. But I am changing all that. I mean to restore to the cathedral one of its ancient glories.
6: But what about the noise?
5: Noise? The music of church bells can hardly be called a noise, my lord.
6: It can when it's outside my study window on a Saturday afternoon.
3: Wasn't it dreadfully loud at the deanery?
5: I was not at the deanery.
6: Well, I think your wife will have something to say about this, Dean.
5: My wife was not there either. She was in the bell tower at the end of a rope.
3: Dean, I am sorry. Oh.
5: She is as keen a ringer as I am. Ours was a ringing romance. Indeed, we first met in a belfry.
6: That explains a lot.
5: It explains why we have formed this band of devoted enthusiasts to revive the art of change ringing in all its clamorous splendor.
6: Well, if what we've just heard was a sample, Dean, I can't say I noticed much splendor.
5: That wasn't ringing. We were raising the bells into the ringing position. Do you know nothing of the exercise?
3: The what, Dean?
5: The exercise. The name by which bell ringing is known to the cognoscenti.
3: Is it, Dean? I'm ashamed to say I didn't know that.
6: Neither did I, but I'm not ashamed.
5: My lord, were none of your previous appointments with bells?
6: No, Dean. There's much in my life to be grateful for.
5: So I gather you don't share our enthusiasm.
6: I'm afraid not, Dean. I prefer peace and quiet, and the last thing I want to hear is a lot of noisy bells.
5: Good. This will give us an opportunity to convert you.
6: But I don't wish to be converted.
5: Nonsense. We shall have you joining us in the bell tower in no time.
6: I'm very sorry to disappoint you, Dean, but in the first place, you won't be in the tower. At this cathedral, bell ringing is forbidden.
5: Forbidden? By whom? Who has forbidden it?
3: Dean Skinner, Dean.
5: Ah.
3: He forbade it in 1900.
5: Dean Skinner, quite so.
6: And what exactly does that mean?
5: He was Dean, my lord. Bells come under the control of the Dean. Skinner forbade. I have decided to permit them.
6: Oh. Well, Dean, I thoroughly disapprove of this project, and I think you should know that before you start.
5: But we have started.
3: Have you, Dean?
5: We have been practicing every Saturday night for months.
6: Every Saturday night? But you can't have been. We haven't heard you, have we, Newt?
3: No, my lord. Mark you, my room does have a very small window.
5: You wouldn't have heard us, my lord. We have been practicing in my study with handbells. We now have a substantial repertoire, and we are anxious to begin public performance.
6: See, but why didn't you let us know what you were getting up to?
5: We wished it to come as a surprise.
3: Oh, it certainly has, Dean, hasn't it, my lord?
6: Yes, Newt, without question.
2: Bishop, have you got rid of him? Oh, hello, Dean.
5: Good afternoon, Archdeacon.
6: What is it, Henry?
2: Time's getting on, Bishop.
6: I know, Henry, but we've just had a surprise.
3: Yes, Archdeacon. The Dean has just told us what he and his wife have been getting up to on Saturday nights.
2: What is that exactly, Dean?
5: The exercise, Archdeacon.
2: The exercise? Oh,
3: Yes, Archdeacon, that's what it's called, by the cognoscenti.
2: Well, well, well. You live and learn.
5: There are, of course, other names for it.
2: Yes, Dean. So I believe.
6: No. Never mind what it's called. The point is, they now want to give a public performance.
5: What? Yes, Archdeacon. We have a substantial repertoire.
2: I say, steady on. We can't have that sort of thing, Bishop.
6: Oh, don't worry, Henry. I've just been making it quite clear to the Dean how much I disapprove.
5: You may disapprove, my lord, but you can't deny it'll bring people into the cathedral.
2: No one could deny that.
6: Nonsense. I deny it emphatically. If you ask me, most people will be put off by the noise.
2: Noise, Bishop?
6: Well, you heard those bells, Henry.
2: I say, Dean, are you going to ring bells as well?
5: As well as what, Archdeacon?
2: As well as what we've been talking about.
3: We've been talking about bells, Archdeacon.
2: Have we?
6: Henry, what did you think we were talking about?
2: I was trying not to think.
5: I do not see what possible objection you can have to the ringing of bells for half an hour before matins each Sunday, my lord.
3: Is that the only time you intend to ring them, Dean?
5: Unfortunately, yes. We cannot manage it more frequently.
3: Oh, dear.
6: Well, what's the matter, Luke?
3: Well, we shan't be able to hear them, my lord. We're always out in the diocese at that time.
6: So we are. Dean, on second thought, I withdraw my objection.
5: You do, my lord?
6: Yes, the scheme has my blessing.
5: Oh, thank you, my lord. I'm delighted to hear it.
6: Not at all. And now I expect you want to rejoin dear Mrs. Pew Critchley.
5: Yeah, yes, indeed. Good afternoon.
6: Good afternoon.
7: Still here, Lionel. Good afternoon, Bishop.
6: Ah, good afternoon, Mrs. Pew Critchley.
7: We must hurry, Lionel. Everyone's waiting to begin practice.
5: If you will excuse me, gentlemen.
6: Of course, Dean, of course. Another session in the study on the handbells?
5: Handbells? No, we've moved beyond handbells.
7: Didn't you hear us raising the cathedral bells, Bishop?
6: Yes, but aren't they for tomorrow? You said you were only going to ring on Sunday morning.
5: So we are, but to ring you must first practice.
6: What? You're going to practice now?
5: Yes, we shall need to have a short practice every Saturday afternoon.
6: How short?
5: Only about 3 hours. Oh.
7: Do come on, Lionel.
5: Coming, my love.
6: Good afternoon. Oh, really? 3 hours of bell ringing on a Saturday afternoon? How typical of the man to start ringing the bells when it's obvious they were banned because they made too much noise.
3: Noise? Oh, it wasn't the noise, my lord.
6: It must have been. You heard him just now, Newt. Poor old Skinner obviously couldn't stand it. Don't forget the deanery is right next door to the tower.
3: No. It was safety, my lord. He was frightened of vibration. It's all in the poem. For ancient walls will never stand the shaking of this noisy band.
6: Ancient wall? What ancient walls?
2: The tower, Bishop.
6: Of course, Henry. Yes. Oh, that beautiful old tower.
3: Oh, yes. It's 14th century.
6: Is it?
3: Yes.
6: Oh, well, there you are then. There you are. Oh, old Skinner must have been worried stiff about it.
3: Oh, do you think the Dean knows, my lord?
6: Well, if he doesn't, Newt, he soon will.
3: Are you going to tell him?
6: No, Newt, you are. You are going to recite your poem to him.
3: Am I? Oh, crikey Moses.
6: That should stop him ringing, Henry.
2: It certainly should, Bishop.
6: Come on, let's all go over to the bell tower.
5: Five, seven, eight. And remember, gentlemen, a steady pull, no tugging. 3, 4, 6.
6: Dean! To Dean!
5: Five, three, five, one. Ah, now, come in to watch, my lord. Archdeacon, I said we would convert you. 3, 1.
6: I want a word with you, Dean.
5: 4, 5, 6.
8: 10, 8, 6, that's impossible. 5, 4, 3, 7.
7: Lionel is conducting, Bishop.
4: So I see, madam, but can't you stop for a moment, Dean?
8: 7, 4. Of course I can't stop. And 1, 2.
7: We are ringing a peal, Bishop. 5,000 grandsire triples.
4: Well, I can't help that. You must stop.
8: 7, 8, 5. But you've withdrawn your objection. And 1.
9: There are fresh objections, Dean.
8: On what grounds?
4: Safety, Dean!
8: Safety! Stand! Stand! Everybody, stand! Stand, Grace!
7: Standing, Lionel.
8: Now, what is this, my lord?
4: You must stop ringing, Dean.
7: But we have stopped ringing, Bishop.
4: Forever, madam. These bells must not ring again. The tower is not safe.
8: Oh, and who says the tower isn't safe, my lord?
4: It's all in a poem, Dean. Newt, recite the Dean your poem.
3: Yes, of course, my lord. Great Tom of Oggs has lost his voice. The treble's throat is rusted. This silence is Dean Skinner's choice. He says they can't be trusted, for ancient walls will never stand the shaking of this noisy band.
4: There. Now, what do you think of that, Dean?
8: And may I ask where you found this piece of doggerel?
3: It's written on the wall behind you, Dean. I'm surprised you haven't read it.
8: I haven't time to go around reading things written on walls.
2: Really, Dean? You must miss a lot.
4: Well, at least you will agree that it proves the tower isn't safe.
8: Nonsense. The tower is perfectly safe.
3: But how can you say that, Dean? Ancient walls will never stand the shaking of this noisy band.
8: In the first place, these walls are not ancient.
4: Well, of course they are. They're 14th century.
8: They may look 14th century, my lord, but this tower was added in 1900.
3: Was it?
4: Yeah, well, Dean, even so, I mean, you can't be sure that it's safe. There must be a great deal of vibration from these great bells.
2: Better not take any risks, Dean.
8: I agree, Archdeacon. And that is why I've had a survey made by the cathedral architect and a firm of consultant engineers who have assured me there is not the least sign of movement or the smallest crack anywhere in the tower.
4: Then why did Dean Skinner stop the ringing?
8: Presumably because he was not in possession of the advanced technical knowledge available to me, my lord.
4: Oh, well, I suppose as long as you're satisfied, it's safe, Dean.
8: Of course I'm satisfied, my lord. Do you imagine that as dean of this cathedral with its care and maintenance entrusted to me by the crown, that I would, for one moment, have contemplated ringing these bells unless I was wholly satisfied that it was safe so to do?
4: No, I suppose not.
8: Then, if you will be kind enough to excuse us, we will start our peal again. Ready, gentlemen, Grace, my love.
7: From the beginning, Lionel.
8: I'm afraid so.
7: But we were doing so well.
8: It can't be helped. Now, if you are ready.
7: Ready, Lionel.
8: Then, if you please.
7: Treble's going. Go!
8: 2, 3, 4, and 5, 6.
4: Come on, let's go out into the lobby.
8: 3, 4.
4: What do you think of that, Henry?
2: Very disappointing, Bishop.
3: Oh, wasn't it, Archdeacon? I always thought this tower was 14th century.
4: Oh, never mind about the tower, Newt.
3: But it's frightfully convincing, my lord. Just look at that decorated tracery up there over the main door of the tower.
4: I'm not interested in looking at anything.
3: But it's so cleverly done. Do you know they've even faked a crack in it?
4: Once and for all. Have they?
3: Yes. Look, it goes right across the top of the door.
4: So it does. Wait a moment. That isn't a fake. It is a crack. Look, Henry.
3: But it can't be, my lord.
4: But it is. Henry, do you realize what this means?
2: Yes, Bishop. Old Skinner was right after all.
4: I'll say he was. Ooh, when the Dean sees this, he'll never dare touch a bell again. Come on, let's go and tell him.
8: 7, 1, and 8. Now, come on, gentlemen. 5, 4, 2.
4: Dean!
8: 3,
4: Dean!
8: 4,
4: stop!
8: And 3,
4: must 5, stop,
8: 5,
4: Dean!
8: No, no! Nothing. My lord, 6 and 8.
7: We can't keep going back to the beginning, Bishop.
4: I'm sorry, madam, but this is serious.
8: 5, 6, 2. How serious?
4: And we have three, found four. A crack in the tower.
8: And 6, 8, 7. A crack. Oh, where? A
4: street. Over the six, main
8: eight,
4: door.
8: And 4, 5. A stand. Stand. Stand, everybody.
7: Oh, must we, Lionel?
8: I said stand, Grace.
7: Standing, Lionel.
8: My lord,
10: What is all this?
3: It's a crack, Dean. A great big crack just outside in the lobby.
8: Yeah, that is impossible. The engineers have assured me there's not the slightest crack anywhere.
6: Well, I don't suppose it was there when they looked.
3: No, you hadn't rung the bell, said
8: Dean. No, but they carried out the most exhaustive tests. They gave me their assurance that nothing could possibly go wrong.
6: Well, if you don't believe us, come and see for yourself.
8: I certainly will, my lord.
7: Oh, do hurry, Lionel. We must get on with the peel.
8: This won't take a moment, my love. Now, where is this crack?
6: There, Dean, above the door.
8: Great heavens! It is a crack.
6: Well, we told you it was.
8: But this is very serious. I must go to the deanery and telephone the architect immediately.
6: Well, does this mean you won't be ringing the bells, Dean?
8: I'm afraid it certainly does, my lord. I fear there is little chance of getting them ringing now. Excuse me.
6: Oh, well, Henry, I think our troubles are over.
2: I wouldn't be so sure, Bishop.
6: Why?
2: Well, did you notice that crack when the dean shut the door?
6: No.
2: It moved.
6: Moved? How did it move?
2: In the breeze.
6: Oh, nonsense, Henry. Cracks can't move.
2: No, Bishop, but a cobweb can.
6: A cobweb? It can't be a cobweb. Ah! Right, Luke, what on earth's the matter?
3: Oh, the door, my lord, a huge spider.
6: Oh, really, Henry, yes, you're right. It is a cobweb. Oh, really, what do we do now?
7: Lionel! Where's Lionel?
6: He's gone to the deanery, madam.
3: To ring the architect about the crack.
7: So there really is a crack?
6: Yes, well,
7: Where is it?
3: There, above the door.
7: Where?
3: Up there, across the decorated moulding on the left.
7: You mean on the left of the cobweb? All I can see is a large cobweb.
6: What makes you think it is a cobweb, madam?
7: Think? Are you suggesting I don't know a cobweb when I see one?
6: No, of course not, madam, of course not.
7: You don't mean you interrupted our appeal and sent poor Lionel to phone the architect because of a cobweb?
6: Oh, well, I mean, madam, we can all make mistakes.
7: Yes, Bishop, but some of us make more than others. I must go and get him immediately. If I know Lionel, he's not going to like this.
3: Oh, my lord, what are we going to do now?
6: Well, I know what we're not going to do, Newt. We are not going to wait for the dean to return. Come on, let's get back to the palace.

0: Ah, come along in, Henry.
1: Thank you, Bishop.
0: Would you like to go into the study?
1: No point, Bishop. If he's going to ring the bells again...
0: You're right, old friend. And to think we've got to put up with him week after week. What are we going to do?
2: Well, may I make a suggestion,
0: my lord? I wish you would, Newt.
2: Well, how about helping me with the washing up?
0: Oh, well, what do you think, Henry?
1: Oh, well, perhaps I'll go into the study after all.
2: It's much quieter in the kitchen, Archdeacon.
0: Oh, is it? What do you think, Henry?
1: Anything for a quiet life, Bishop.
0: Oh, all right. All right, we might as well help.
3: May we see you, Bishop?
0: Of course, madam, of course.
4: Yes, my lord, just for a minute.
0: So, now look, Dean, it was a genuine mistake.
5: So Grace tells me, my lord.
0: So if you've come here expecting an apology, I'm afraid you're going to be disappointed.
5: Yeah, but we've come to thank you.
0: To thank me?
4: Had it not been for your mistake, I should not have returned to the deanery.
3: And I shouldn't have followed him and seen what I saw.
0: What did you see, madam?
3: A large crack above the door in the study.
0: A crack in the deanery? Surely not.
4: It runs right up into the cornice.
1: You're sure it's not a cobweb?
3: A cobweb in my house? What a suggestion.
4: Alas, no, Archdeacon. The architect assures me it is a crack. He says it is due to the very considerable vibration of the bells on old masonry.
0: Of course, ancient walls. The walls of the deanery. Skinner was right, after all. I told you ringing those bells was dangerous, Dean. You can't say I didn't.
3: Then it's a pity you couldn't have been a little more accurate as to what precisely was in danger. We might not then be expecting the ceiling down any minute.
6: Oh, Grace, my love, no reproaches.
3: Oh, I'm sorry, Lionel.
4: You must forgive us. We are a little over.
0: Oh, of course, Dean. Yes, I quite understand. But does this mean all your hard work has been in vain?
4: Not entirely, my lord. It is true we shall never now have the joy of hearing the cathedral bells, but we are hoping to keep our little band in existence with hand bells.
0: Oh, of course, of course, of course. Well, Dean, thank you very much for coming to tell me this splendid piece of bad news. And now, if you will excuse us, the Archdeacon and I have just 1 hour and 10 minutes to catch up on some much-needed discussion, haven't we, Henry?
1: Rather, Bishop. It's still my turn for the comfy chair.
0: No.
4: Of course, my lord, we won't detain you, but do you think we might beg one very small favour?
0: My dear Dean, if you're not going to ring those bells, you may beg a very large favour, and I promise you it will be granted.
4: Oh, thank you, my lord.
3: Shall I call them in, lad?
4: Do, my love.
3: Come along, gentlemen.
0: But I don't understand. What have you brought all the bell ringers in here for? What do you want?
4: Your study, my lord, to practice in.
3: We daren't use Lionel's. The ceiling won't stand it.
0: Oh, well, I suppose we can afford to be generous, Henry, dear old friend. After all, it's not going to last forever, is it?
4: No, my lord. The architect says 3 months at the most. And now, come along in, gentlemen, all of you. Now then, ready? Let us begin. 5, 4, 3, and 6, and 1, and 5, 4, 3, and 6, and 1.
7: In that episode of All Gas and Gaiters, the parts were played as follows. The Archdeacon, Robertson Hare, the Bishop, William Mervyn, the Dean, John Barron, the Chaplain, Jonathan Cecil, and Mrs. Pugh Critchley, Joan Sanderson. The Bishop Has a Rest was written for television and adapted for radio by Pauline Devaney and Edwin Ambrose. The programme was produced by John Dias.

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2: Amanda Iannucci's Charm Offensive, presented by Amanda Iannucci.
3: Ah, I've got to say hello. And welcome to Charm Offensive, voted by readers of the Radio Times as Britain's third tidiest satire show. It's actually been quite a time for lists recently. Jonathan Ross has this week been designated the most powerful man in radio, while his brother Paul has been judged the television personality least likely to be chosen for cloning were humanity to go infertile. Meanwhile, I'm very proud to say I've been judged by a panel of comedy experts, the second funniest man in Britain's radio show, Charm Offensive. So, to help you decide who came higher, let's meet this week's panel, which includes two bright young comic talents, which, perhaps by means of this very recording, will go on to have increasingly successful careers as cutting-edge comedians until 20 years from now, they make a fortune writing the words to West End musicals based on the songs of Massive Attack. And to balance that, there's also someone older than me. So please welcome David Mitchell, Will Smith and John Sessions.
4: Hello. Hello.
3: And let's start by looking at the increasing madness of Sir Bob Geldof. Recently voted by the readers of The Economist as Britain's sloppiest nutter. Now, Geldof started the week only slightly mad by claiming that world poverty can be ended if 1 million people marched on Edinburgh, a city that has 1 million people anyway. But asking Edinburgh to march on itself would sound stupid, wouldn't it, Bob? Yes, it would, but not as stupid as what you then did, which was suggest the best way to march on Edinburgh was by rowing a boat to France. So the question for the team is, how mad is this charity-based mentalist? Will?
5: By suggesting that everyone goes to France and boats and picks up people and bring them back, is he not assuming there that people in France don't have boats of their own, which they could just come over anyway?
3: Yes, perhaps he's assuming France is part of the third world.
5: Yes.
6: You see, Bob has missed a crucial gimmick for Live Aid, which is a very serious subject. Let's not be frivolous about this. Celebrity boat people. I mean, you know, just, people with boats who are kind of famous, you know, and there's... You've got Branson's bar. You've got Ted Heath. I mean, he stays awake all night worrying about Africa.
7: But Ted Heath has been stockpiling food inside his own body.
6: He's also got a slight problem, I think, with the logo as well, because I think it does possibly look like it's a scale extra convention with a little bit of folk music. You could get some rather puzzled people in cagoules there. Apart from Bob's hairdresser.
7: Just Bob's hairdresser wears a cagoule. Presumably because whatever equipment is required to make that tremendous amount involves a certain amount of water or some wet substance splatting onto him.
6: It is like an old wig that you usually keep for the fool in King Lear.
7: I think it's more damaging than that. The heavy implication in Bob Geldof's haircut is that he thinks we should all be looking like that.
3: Yes.
7: That is, in his mind, the way to be. And he's quietly waiting for us to get the idea about having crazy hair like the back of a blind cat that can no longer clean itself.
3: Because they are getting slightly more megalomaniac. Because Bob Geldof, this is quite true, literally put Midge Ure in charge of Scotland this week. Which sort of implies that he thinks he's head of some world government.
7: I think he's saying the real power doesn't lie in the established forms of government. It lies in the man who, by swearing, can make credulous people assemble. And I think if there's one thing history shows us, it's that is absolutely true.
3: Yes. I think Geldof is at his most entertaining when he's cross and swearing. So actually, to make July the 2nd more entertaining, maybe we should launch a campaign to annoy the hell out of Bob Geldof. Just so that we can wipe the scowl onto his face. Do anything. Book him in for a haircut. If you see an African, take money off him. Just anything. Just wonder if anyone had any thoughts on...
5: Well, rearrange Live 8 for a Monday. He hates that. Or we could all have a whip round and pay off the debt before July the 2nd.
3: You could confuse everyone by putting signs outside Edinburgh saying, "Welcome to Glasgow." Right, well, I think we've resolved that issue once and for all. Okay. Oh, I just want to go back, actually. I mentioned at the top of the show lists. List mania. As I said at the top of the show, there are more and more greatest ever lists and top 100s of all time being issued. And as a result, dark matter is now only the second most prevalent substance in the universe after Jimmy Carr. Lists on Radio 4 at the moment, for example, Melvin Bragg is launching a search to find the world's best philosopher. And this morning, Michael Burke's Moral Maze announced the results of his quest to find the nation's 50 favourite ethical dilemmas. Here's a brief extract.
4: What is the ideal size for a fair, just and prosperous human community? This is the nation state a recipe for war? Banning fox hunting.
3: So, Charm Offensive has decided this week to put an end to these arguments once and for all, because by the end of tonight's show, we're going to publish the definitive list of the top 10 best things ever. Yes, tonight, all debates will be settled. Are desks better than cummerbunds? Will guns be rated higher than olives? Which is best, helium or the Daily Mail on fire? Tonight, we find out. We've asked a carefully selected panel of expert members of the audience who got in here for free to write down their nominations for the best thing ever. Or while you're doing that, we can read some out that's been texted to us. Just looking at the votes already. Sky Plus is at number 34, just above the sound of church bells landing on Vickers.
6: Oh, here's a nice one. A tie between sliced bread, sex, Star Wars, and that bit where Del Boy falls over.
7: Someone here thinks it's the beeping noise lorries make when they reverse. Unless you are deaf, in which case you still get run over and killed. I point out.
5: I've got a very keen person. He's got three here. I presume it's the man. I don't know why. Moustaches, kings, and Battenberg cake.
3: Someone's written, Mr. Paxman at a parking meter swearing at it. Actually, I forgot to point out, we're actually going to be putting some of these nominations to our own digital Jimmy Carr, who we've got standing by. Isn't that right, Jimmy?
8: Yeah.
3: Just, I must read out, we'll come back to some of these other ones that have come out. I must read out an email nomination from Jeff in Dumfries, who says, the best thing ever was watching a Top Gear outtake in which Jeremy Clarkson's doing a piece to camera from the driver's seat, holding a pewter tankard full of sulfuric acid to demonstrate the smoothness of the car's suspension when the airbag suddenly goes off. What do you think of that one, Jimmy?
9: If that's the kind of thing you like, then it was brilliant.
3: Jimmy, are you getting lippy?
9: Yeah, I like to think so.
3: Okay, well, we'll come back to this fascinating competition later. Now, this next round's called Russell Crowe. Russell Crook, more like. And it's called that because, of course, this week saw Russell Crowe join Christian Slater and Michael Jackson in police custody in a move that would make the Hollywood Remand Centre look like a celebrity version of Celebrity Love Island. I'd like to ask the panel, which celebrity in this week of all weeks would they like to see in prison?
6: The Archbishop of Canterbury, Rowan Williams, for hijacking a commercial dirigible.
3: Are you still on the 100 best things ever? Is it something that's happened?
6: Yes, he thought he'd got over his Robert Shaw obsession when he watched Jaws a couple of times. Then he saw the one where Robert Shaw is the bad guy in the dirigible, where he is actually holding New York to ransom. So, and in a Damascene moment, the Archbishop of Canterbury goes, "This is how we get people back into the church. God is great over every country."
3: Just want to interrupt you there. What the hell are you talking about? Right, David.
7: Sorry, I've forgotten the question.
3: Sorry, David, you were just looking at
7: a network of dirigible routes bringing people to churches on a Sunday in a way that isn't noisy so that atheists don't get woken up. It's a perfect plan, but it's a shame that the Archbishop chose to launch it through theft.
5: Will, Jade Goody, in a mobile prison that serves as a reminder of what happens if you're raised on junk food and ITV.
3: I just love the idea of Delia Smith slopping out.
5: Yeah.
7: I don't know why I just... You can get that online. I think it would be much more interesting to send nice celebrities to prison, because then we could enjoy the sort of dignity of their suffering and then, you know, pushing through and becoming better humans despite being sent to prison for a crime they didn't commit. Or indeed, not for a crime, but just because they were sent there by a panel show. So I'd like someone, you know, really nice, like Michael Palin.
3: Is he really that nice, Michael Palin?
7: He gets his kit off quite a lot.
6: He does a lot
7: in the Himalayas.
5: He's got a good figure for a man of his age.
7: And he bathes in
5: so my mother says.
8: Yes. Yeah, I thought so too. He looked like he'd be pretty good in squash.
5: Yeah, I love girls.
6: Well, Jimmy Savile could be there, just to remind...
5: Careful.
6: Yes. quite.
5: He's in his own mental prison, though, isn't he, really?
6: Yes.
3: So what was it with Russell Crowe, then? He threw a phone
5: at a hotel porter because he couldn't get through to Australia, which was clearly the porter's fault.
7: It was probably because he'd seen the porter behind a desk marked reception, and he thought he was in charge.
5: Yeah, that's it.
7: But you've got to have a bit of sympathy for him, because as a big film star and colossally arrogant Australian, the Australians don't seem to get on very well mentally with becoming actors. It does seem to make them, because they'd rather, you know, kill sharks for a living.
6: It's the same thing as well when you fly Qantas, you know, and you go for dessert or whatever, and the bloke serving it goes, well, we've got jelly and ice cream, or we've got a Black Forest cattle. I'm not a puff, you know. Just because they're doing
3: it. I killed this lamb myself.
6: Yeah.
3: By bursting it.
6: I mean, people got about him losing his temper and all the rest of it. We have to remember that name. We've been conditioned into hearing the name Russell Crowe. Mm-hmm. That's Russell Crowe. But isn't it also a little bit Russell Crowe? And I think that says a rather serious IT bloke who feels the need still to wear an earring that he doesn't really need to wear.
7: Yes, you can imagine it'd be people in an office saying, oh, it's terrible, I've got nothing done. I've been on the phone to Russell Crowe. He said he'd be here in 20 minutes and he's not. Could you come into my office, please? Oh, yes, absolutely. Why haven't you got anything done? Two words, sir. Russell Crowe. Manager's shaking his fist. Russell Crowe!
3: Dare I bring Michael Jackson into this discussion about prison? I mean, if God forbid he's found guilty, what sort of a life do you think he'll have inside?
5: Not a good one when they ask, what are you in for?
3: Just tell me, Will, you can never commit a crime and go to prison, because when you're inside, you will be Will Smith.
5: Yeah.
3: Well, and others will find that both amusing...
5: And a source of...
3: And tempting.
5: Well, I deal with this by, in my head, thinking that I would, of course, teach them all to read and be known as the professor. Whereas,
6: Michael
5: in
6: Jackson.
5: My heart, I do know that I would actually be known as the lady. Or the slot machine.
3: It's all right, it's right. I like the idea of all these sort of middle-class prisoners who are in for computer fraud and perjury. That's what they go in for. Jeffrey Archer. Just going around trying to get brownie points by saying, do you want me to write your letters for you?
5: Write your memoirs.
3: Write this down. Here's my letter. Today I beat up Jeffrey Archer for assuming I was illiterate.
5: I dragged it out. It took all afternoon.
3: I like the idea of a prison magazine. Does it have different sections for... different type of criminal.
6: Mm.
3: Heat for arsonists.
6: Yes, heat for arsonists.
5: The guard, Ian.
7: Or the racist male, which is just the same. Just rebranded.
3: Well, okay, just to let you know that in our vote for the best thing ever, the spiralling wire in notepads is doing very well. But just looking at the count so far, the best thing ever... the smile on a newborn baby once you've washed off all the blood and crap. But now we're going to look at boxing in the week that Ricky Hatton became the welterweight champion of the world, reinforcing Britain's reputation for producing world-class wiry psychopaths. Boxing is no longer the old-fashioned sport of the working class or, before them, kings. White-collar boxing has become more popular recently. That's where thousands of middle-class professionals are drawn towards the sport because it releases tension, gets them fit, and makes them look a little bit more butch than they do the rest of the day when they're sitting in Truro supervising the shipment of goods to Halfords. So I'm here to talk about the increasingly popular sport of white-collar boxing. Please welcome Kent's white-collar welterweight champion, Mr. Charles Druitt. Hey, Charles, thank you very much for coming
10: it's
3: on.
10: It's a pleasure.
3: So what do you do during the day? What's your job during the day?
10: Well, Amanda, I'm an actuary, so I basically calculate the odds and risks for the insurance.

0: economical data.
1: Okay, and so it's fundamentally sort of risk assessment then that you're interested in?
0: Yes, if you want to be simplistic about it, yeah.
1: Okay. So how would you assess the risk of boxing?
0: Sorry, what was the question again?
1: Well, I was just wondering if being repeatedly punched in the face by a thick glove has damaged you in any way. You're right. Are you okay?
0: Keep your guard up. Guard.
1: Would you like a squirt of water?
0: Cheers, thanks very much. No.
1: Oh. Right. So, as a risk assessor.
0: Sorry, I don't mean to be picky, but I'm actually an actuary. It's a very different area of work. So.
1: All right.
0: It's a very specialist area. Yeah.
1: Okay. And the boxing. What's the amount of training you've right. See, what I'm gradually realising is that the part of the brain that holds all the knowledge about actuary work is at the back of your head.
0: Yeah.
1: Has therefore been relatively protected.
0: Yeah.
1: While everything else has... What, I'm holding up a pen in front of your face.
0: Are you?
1: Yeah. What sort of a risk would that pen pose?
0: Oh, well, that would pose a very interesting risk, actually, young man, and I'm glad you've asked.
1: What colour is the pen?
0: Oh.
1: Yeah, he's on the floor.
0: I
1: don't know if any paramedics can get it. This is quite worrying. Talk about insurance.
0: Insurance is a fascinating
1: area. Okay, yeah, we can walk him off while he's talking about insurance. Thank you very much. Thank you. Yeah. Okay, back to your candidates for the best thing ever. Any more best things ever? Pass them to the front.
2: Pepsi Max. It's Pepsi, but to the maximum.
3: Dolph Lundgren in Rocky. He wasn't actually in Rocky, you moron. It's Rocky 4.
4: Here's an interesting, rather oblique one. Probably ducks. Who makes a better noise?
2: That would make a good advertising campaign for ducks, yeah. I think. Ducks. Who makes a better noise? you honestly say tigers make a better noise than ducks?
4: You see, the great thing about the duck, we've reached which has never been exploited, is that the face of the duck is at that perfect point between enigmatic and complete and utter stupidity.
1: A bit like Cate Blanchett. In the
4: yeah. That great thing, I mean, the great Jeremy Irons, there was a point in Jeremy Irons' career where he did have a faraway look which somehow conjured up a hamster that had just won the pool.
1: Funny enough, a hamster winning the pools has been voted number 29.
4: Yeah.
1: Just of all time. Just underneath the sound of the Smashing Pumpkins, Smashing Pumpkins, is actually more popular than Stanley Kubrick's Widow. But in the lead at the moment is Michael Flatley sticking his head in a bucket of iced water when he comes off stage, into which the crew have all urinated. Okay, this week has seen a national debate about national debates. Transport Secretary Alistair Darling has announced a national debate on toll roads, and Health Secretary Patricia Hewitt says she wants a national debate on how we pay for healthcare. Now, national debate here means we've decided already. It's one of a new breed of phrases that try to sound impressive, but actually pour out of corporate mouths like turds on a pig farm. Which, incidentally, is a new entry at number 22. So, team, has anybody said anything to you recently that's made you want to punch them in the face?
2: One thing that really annoys me is the way government departments seem to get renamed in a way that presumably costs us a fortune. Like, the Department of Transport is now the Department for Transport.
1: Yes.
2: As if before that, their view on transport, we weren't quite clear. Maybe they maybe they hated it. You know, their aim was to get rid of transport. And now they're saying, no, we're in favour of transport.
1: There must be some company whose only job it is to change all the of signs to for.
4: Yeah. They do a reversal thing and add another letter. And that takes a lot of work.
2: Yeah, they have to find a lot of R's from somewhere.
4: Mm.
2: Yeah. And from some culture where they don't use the letter R.
4: Yeah. Like Japan, for example.
2: Yeah. But Japan have never used the letter R, so they're unlikely to have stockpiled it. But...
1: Will.
3: I had a particularly infuriating encounter with jargon recently where I was waiting for a technician to come and fix a projector. And I had to wait in all day. Didn't turn up. So I rang up and said, he hasn't come. And they said, well, that's because it's a best endeavour service. And I said, what do you mean? They said, well, we do our best to endeavour to send someone there, but we might not be able to. Which is so infuriating, because basically they're saying, we didn't send anyone, but they want me to think that we're...

0: words, best endeavour, I'm going to imagine this guy maybe crawling up my street with arrows sticking out of his back. You know, with his last dying breath extending a shaking finger towards my doorbell before he's shot in the head. You know, just like the fact that we don't have any complaints departments anymore anyway. It's all turned into customer services, so it takes any negativity out of it.
1: I can't tell you how furious I was the other night when I rang the police shouting, there's a man broken into my house with a machete and a Vanessa Feltz mask, shouting, I'll see the Scottish Italian booked in for the tummy tuck now. Right? To which they replied, I hear what you're saying.
2: Something that's constantly annoying is the number of adverts that use their slogan begins with the word because.
1: Yes.
2: You know, because you're worth it, or yes, because life's too short, or because sometimes you just have to buy this product. And the thing is, it's a lie, because first you haven't asked why, you know, why Fanta? I couldn't give a damn. But, but also the answer is, because what we sell, we can get more money for than it costs to make. That's my thought. Because this form of business is profitable. Because, you know, you could say very honestly, you know, whatever, cheese slices, because we don't believe that you could obtain and process cheese for the same cost that we're going to charge you, because, you see, we have massive economies of scale.
1: That's it. Fantastic marketing technique we've stumbled across, blatant honesty. Hamas, blowing everything up out of proportion. Yeah. 9/11, putting New York on the map. St. Mungo's Hospital, Kent, bringing MRSA to the community.
3: Yeah.
2: At the end of the day, it's important for Britain that some people do die. The Metropolitan Police have got a slogan. I can't remember what it is.
0: Working for a safer London.
2: Right.
0: And not hard enough.
3: Are you kicking what we're kicking?
2: It's interesting that the slogan isn't in the same font as where it says Metropolitan Police. That's in, like, you know, proper letters, like they might have been typed. But then they want to imply that the Working for a Safer London has been casually scribbled, you know, by a nice guy who's got a sense of proportion and won't push you down the stairs unless you're really asking for it.
1: Isn't that just encouraging graffiti, though? Police vans going around where people have scrawled.
2: Maybe it is just a mass epidemic of pro-police graffiti.
1: Okay, on to the final item. You still with us, Jimmy?
4: Not really, no.
1: Okay, so last week the show came from the beautiful town of London. And we were planning to take the show on the road to other towns throughout the country, but unfortunately we couldn't be bothered. But that's all right, because a report out this week said that all of Britain's town centres look the same anyway, i.e. a ring of 20 cheap and nasty pubs with the size, charm and customer service of cattle sheds, spilling out into pedestrianised streets rammed with breezer-addled proles, forced to go on a screaming, puking, fighting rampage until they either cram themselves into some rancid, sticky-floored Golgotha of a club where the adults dress like schoolchildren, or they have to catch the last bus home. And the Ryman's. I'm actually summarising from the report. Oh, hang on. This is from the International Olympic Committee's report on London. So basically, team, how can we brighten up awful town centres?
2: I don't see what the problem is with all towns being identical. Because if you move around the country, then it's good, it's sort of comforting that you go, oh, right, I know where I'm going to get fish and chips, I know where I'm going to get, you know, envelopes to push. And if you live there and you don't go anywhere else, then you can pretend that you're in the only town with a W.H. Smith. And you say, oh, yes, W.H. Smith, that's very much a Taunton thing. It's odd. They do stationery, but some books. I mean, bafflingly few books, but anyway. Now let me, before you leave, I must show you Greg's the Baker. They do absolutely marvellous sausage roll. I don't know if you have the concept of sausage or rolling anything up where you're from, stranger, but you'll love it round here.
1: I'll be with you in a minute. I'm still fascinated by the shelf upon shelf full of magazines about angling. W.H. Smith.
5: And you wouldn't like them to go all the way like that episode of The Prisoner, where you're just completely, a completely wrong sense of where they are, you know. This is a very, very Cornish setting, an overwhelming supply of pixies and clotted cream, and you find out you're in Aberdeen, you know, and it can give you a terrible shock.
2: Pixies and clotted cream are delicious, aren't they?
5: Yeah.
2: Dip the pixie's head in and then you bite it off like that.
5: Yeah.
2: And then you watch the body, which isn't so delicious, scurry around.
1: Yeah.
0: Well, different time zones for different cities that make it more interesting when you went there. So Cardiff could be 1712, Birmingham could be 1347, and for fun, Lincoln could be 2489, just to see what they come up with.
1: But different cities have different time zones anyway, don't they? Helsinki is different from New York.
0: I thought we were just limiting this to British towns, because they're different anyway, towns in Europe.
1: Yes, that's true.
0: Speak.
2: And also you don't...
0: There's no Claire's accessories in Helsinki.
2: You didn't mean that.
0: Bloody annoyed about that. It was kind of a game I like to play in a taxi as the fare is going up. I like to imagine I'm in different ages. Then, you know, once you get past, you know, £20 and 5 pence, whoa! Where am I?
1: Does that not encourage the taxi driver to charge you for a journey that's lasted 300 years? I think we've resolved that one. Okay, we're now down to the grand final of the best thing ever. I've narrowed it down to the two best things ever, which is Leonard Cohen and a little mouse. So we're going to put this to the vote. At the count of three, all those that favour a little mouse, shout a little mouse. And all those who favour Leonard Cohen, shout, not a little mouse. The count of three. One, two, three.
4: A little mouse!
1: I think I was getting a little mouse.
2: Oh, yeah. Yeah.
1: Okay, and what we're going to do is, because we've officially voted a little mouse the best thing ever, we're going to shut Jimmy Carr up once and for all by ringing his home answer machine and leaving it as a message. Okay, let's just try that.
6: Hello, this is Jimmy Carr. Leave me a message.
1: Hi, Jimmy here. It's Imagine Usually from the Charm Offensive. We've just worked out that the best thing ever is...
4: A little mouse!
1: So shut up. Well, there you go. That ends this debate once and for all, apart from next week when we attempt to find the worst thing ever. In the meantime, good night. That was Amanda Unity's Charm Offensive, presented by Amanda Unity. The guests this week were David Mitchell, John Sessions and Will Smith. It also featured Jim Field-Smith. It was written by Amanda Unity and John Holmes, Ian Martin, Will Smith and Dan Tetzel. And the producer was David Tyler. The programme was a positive production for the BBC.
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3: Bags, Mags and Bags, written by Sanjeev Kohli and Donald McCleary. Episode 6, The Fall of Fallon and the Rise of Bugatok.
4: Keenan, Tyler, and the other one. How is your mother, Keenan?
5: Bugatoks.
4: Bugatoks. What in the name of Terry's old golden is Bugatoks?
6: Get with the program, Dad. It's trading cards. All the kids are in deep.
7: Bugatoks, is it? I thought you were all collecting the pocket Ronnies.
5: OMG, pocket Ronnies are so 5 minutes ago. I pure burned all my pocket Ronnies, pure melted them. They're all stuck to my windowsill.
8: I pure took my box of Ronnies to the zoo and I totally pure threw them into the camel's enclosure. Camels pure gobbled them up, man.
5: Camels are idiots, man.
4: Right, so, pocket Ronnies off the agenda. Talk to me about Bugatoks.
5: Well, they're wee cute bunnies from space, and they have different powers and different points. Someone likes to play tennis, and the most powerful one is called Roy. He's got pure head shaped like an iPod, pure mental spikes all coming out of it. But no one's got Roy, because he's dead rare. And Cameron says there's like only 3 Roys in the whole world. There's a boy in America, that's a pure billionaire. He drives a Ferrari, and he's only 8. He's got half of the Bugatoks in the whole world, and even he hasn't got a Roy.
4: Right. I hope someone was taking minutes.
5: Have you not got any Bugatoks?
4: I'm afraid not, young Keenan.
9: We will be getting them, Keenan. As soon as, tell all your friends, this place will be Bugatok Centralis. Fags, Mags and Bugatoks.
5: Magic. I'm pure coming after school.
8: I'm pure coming with you.
5: Come on, you idiots, man.
8: Bugatoks.
9: Dad, keys to the rascal. I can't believe we're behind the game here.
4: Drive like the wind, son.
10: I will. Stop the presses. Nobody move. It's finally happened.
4: Oh, hello, lovely gay Alan. What has finally happened?
11: The divorce.
9: What?
10: Yep, that's me and Phil finished.
4: Where did that come from all of a sudden? Are you not just after going Dutch in a colander?
10: Aye, well, that's coming with me, Davis. I strain more veg than he does. I don't care what he says.
4: Well, no offence, Gay Alan, but I must say, this is pulling the hat out from beneath my shoes.
10: Well, it was a long time coming, Ramos.
4: But you'd only married 9 months, eh? I've still got rice in my Birkenstocks.
10: Aye, well, Ramos, that rice is watered under the bridge for me now.
4: I don't mean to be a nosy Susan, but what happened exactly?
10: Well, seeing as it's you, we're on this fitness kick, right? Me and his nibs. So we're doing loads of chi-ball and Pilates and Bangra-size and what have you, you know? Anyway, we were on this diet as well, the Uri Geller plan.
4: Oh, I've heard of that. Aye, that's what keeps the spoon bender all limber, isn't it? Yes, you can say what you like about the fried egg drawing celebrity vampires, but he is limber. We must allow him this.
10: Anyway, one Thursday we're supposed to go to our legs, bums and tums class. But I know it was a Thursday because that's the night they have the legs, bums and tums. But Phil said he couldn't go. He said he was seeing a mate, but I found out the truth.
4: Oh dear, was he not seeing a mate then?
10: Oh no, he was seeing a mate. But get this, they were having a curry.
4: Right. Is curry some kind of euphemism for a steamy affair or something of that nature?
10: No, Maureen's just a mate. The point is, there's me on the abdominizer and there's him wiring into a chicken shashlik.
4: Please tell me you're not divorcing Phil because he had a chicken shashlik.
10: Well, yeah.
4: Then please tell me that the chicken shashlik is the tip of an enormous iceberg.
10: Oh, you know, thinking back, I think it must have been. Anyway, enough doom and gloom. That's me free of the dirty curry hound, so I'm having a divorce party and yous are all invited.
4: Oh, right.
10: And this just in. It's fancy dress. And it's themed.
4: Right. So, what is the theme?
10: Lady Gaga.
4: Is that it?
10: Yeah. Weekend Saturday, everybody's to come as Lady Gaga or they're not getting in. Right, that's me about your bras, etc. to spread the news. Gay Alan is back on the shelf and he doesn't care, who knows. And can I have a Twix?
6: Right, so this is Lady Gaga at the MTV Europe Awards, getting the Best Shoes Award from Dwayne The Rock Johnson, Bishop Desmond Tutu, and Amanda de Cadenet, whoever she is.
12: Ah, they got the balance wrong there. That's too many presenters. And who'd you say thanks to?
6: Who made you the presenter, Counting Police?
4: She appears to be wearing some kind of lace typhoon around her head.
6: This is Lady Gaga on David Letterman.
12: How would you describe that?
4: It's kind of a sexy bumblebee?
12: It is. Who ever thought bumblebees could be sexy?
4: Bumblebees are not sexy. They are avuncular. Huh? If a bumblebee could speak, I believe it would say, punch me really hard in the stomach, or I've got your nose, or pull my finger.
1: Hello, everyone.
4: Oh, hello, Phil. Shut the internet down.
1: What's that you're looking at? Oof, Lady Gaga. Oh, I can't go her. She's not for me.
6: I like her. She's money. She's angry. She's now.
1: Nah, she's not saying anything Gary Newman never said years ago. He'd in my car, etc., etc.
4: So, how are you holding up, Phil?
1: So you've heard then. The word is out, is it? His nibs was in, was he?
6: He pure called you his nibs.
1: Did he? Did he now? I say his nibs. His nibs is mine. Oh, that's it. Gloves are off. We agreed. I got his nibs. He got the colander. Well, he strains more veg than me. Oh, this is going to be messy.
12: Phil, I have to say, we're all pretty gutted about you and,
1: His nibs? It's okay. You can say his name.
12: Aye. I mean, is that it? Are you sure it's not just a wee tiff?
1: No, Dave. We've had tiffs. We've had cream puffs. We've had hissy fits. This is beyond that. I'm back with my mum.
4: Oh, so that really is it then?
1: Yes, and I'm gutted, because my mum's just after taking all my posters down to put up a Klimt print.
4: Oh, never rains but it pours, huh?
1: Tell me about it. Wee ray of sunshine, no? What are yous doing a week on Saturday?
4: I'm washing my hat.
12: All right, I was going to wash my hat as well, yeah.
6: I'm pure going to get...
4: Washing his hat! My idiot son is washing his hat.
1: No, he is not. None of you are. There'll be no hats washed in my watch. You are all cordially invited to my divorce party.
4: Oh, great.
1: You'll love it. It's themed. Here's a wee clue. Bum, bum.
4: I'm sorry, no, I'm not
12: getting that.
6: You're an idiot.
1: Pity's sake, it's Twin Peaks.
4: Oh, right, do it again.
1: Bow, bow, do, do, do, do, do, do, bow, bow.
6: You're an idiot.
1: So that's it. I'm having a Twin Peaks party. Oh, I've been waiting for this for years. I've always wanted a Twin Peaks party. But Alan wouldn't let me because he was only 5 when it came out. What were we thinking? So, yous have all to come dressed as a character from Twin Peaks. There'll be cherry pie and damned fine coffee, Agent Dale Cooper. Week on Saturday. Spread the word.
4: Bloody hell. Sanjay, fire up the internet again. Please do ask Jeeves about Twin Peaks.
6: Oh, it's ask.com now. Sick.
4: The titles of revamped search engines is not my concern. Ah, look. The harbinger of this thing, Bugger Talks.
9: 10 boxes. All I could get. I'll set one up.
4: Front and center, son. I will move the chopper-chop display. Hello, father.
13: Oh. Is that the Bugger Talks, is it?
9: Yep.
13: Oh, is that the Twin Peaks?
12: Aye, that's the log lady there, the lady that carries the log. There's Laura Palmer, all wrapped in plastic and seaweed. And there's Leland, with his hair all white.
13: Oh, gibberish.
4: Saying oaf a lot, Father.
12: Aye, a lot of oofs there.
6: Stop saying oof.
4: Talk us through the oafs.
13: Well, two things. Second thing first, right? Bugger Talks. Don't talk to me about Bugger Talks.
6: Ha ha! Can you not get Roy or something? Are you needing Roy?
13: I don't know what that means. All I know is that the choir made an arse of organ voluntaries this morning. They're supposed to be joining in with Abide With Me, and all they're saying is need, need, got, got, doubler. I told them. There were no trading cards in the Temple of the Money Changers. No top trumps in the Garden of Gethsemane. If I'm being honest, I'm not even sure that's entirely true, but I was raging. Get ye behind me, Bugger Talks.
4: Right, and the first thing?
13: Twin Peaks. Oof.
4: Not a fan, then?
13: I am not. Lost the plot. Doesn't make sense from one minute to the next. A bit like the Old Testament. No. It's Lady Gaga for me.
4: Ah, so you have been forced to make Sophie's Choice as well, huh?
13: Yes. It's like Kramer versus Kramer. I feel like a tug of love child. But I'm loving that Lady Gaga. Paparazzi's my favourite. And don't tell anyone, but I had Disco Stick on the old iPod when I was blessing the wafers.
6: So, what's the dilemma? You love the Gaga and you hate the Peaks. Ergo, gay Alan.
4: Ergo, son? Where did Ergo come from?
6: Shut up. See, this is why I don't try new words out. I pure get flamed.
13: Well, here's my dilemma, Sanjay. Gay Alan's invited me to his party, and I'm definitely backing the Gay Alan horse, but I can't go to a party dressed as Lady Gaga, can I?
7: I know what you mean. It's a bit too sexy for a priest, isn't it?
13: Well, it's not that. I don't mind bringing the sexy.
7: Well, what's the problem, then?
13: It's my legs. I'm afflicted by the horror legs.
7: Really?
13: Yes, you'll not be aware of this, as they're often sheathed in my church slacks. But I've got Queen Anne legs. Horrible, sickening pins, like twiglets. I'm ashamed of them.
7: Right, I see. And how can we help to appease your suffering, Father?
13: Well, I suppose I'd better get a pair of black tights. High as possible, Denny, Ramesh. Don't want to miss the party, legs or no legs.
7: $3.99, please.
13: Dear me, $3.99 for roasty, toasty legs. Oof, oh, that's roast number three. Tights.
14: Ciao for now, boys.
7: Well, we know which Kramer he's backing, eh? Aye. I suppose when you're that close to God, you can have the confidence to deal in moral absolutes.
15: No, I just think he really likes Lady Gaga. But what do we do?
7: I know what you mean. I like Gay Alan and I like Phil. And I'm indifferent to Twin Peaks and I'm indifferent to Lady Gaga, so...
15: Doesn't seem right to me, Dave. Two divorce parties. Even one divorce party. Is this something we should be celebrating?
7: Aye, well, that's Phil and Gay Alan for you. They loves a party. They had birthday parties for both their goldfish each year. J.R. and Cliff Burns.
15: Oh, no, I'd forgotten about the goldfish.
7: Aye, it's always the goldfish that suffer in these situations.
15: Always the goldfish.
7: Aye.
15: So, there's no way back for Phil and Gay Alan?
7: No, there's no way back for Fallon.
15: Sorry, Fallon?
7: Aye, I've compressed Phil and Alan to Fallon, like Brangelina and Tomcat and Marty Pello and that.
15: Yes, well, you'll have to decompress them. They've made it very clear they are no longer together.
7: Well, I miss Fallon.
15: But you only just made it up.
7: No, I mean, I miss the concept of Fallon. They were the perfect couple. If Fallon can't last the iceberg, what chance do any of us have?
15: Do you think we should initiate Operation Decompress Fallon? Oh, hello, Mrs. Gibb.
16: Hello, Ramesh. Quite a queue you've got outside. Reminds me of when I went to see Grease.
7: Oh, do you mean Grease?
16: What did I say?
7: You said Grease.
16: Well, what's wrong with that?
7: Well, Grease is the word. That's very good, Ramesh, aye.
16: Bite the weenie, Ramesh.
15: With relish.
16: Now, what I'm after is some bake oil foil. I need to dress as Lady Gaga sharpish.
15: Ah, so you have lined up behind Gay Ellen's stall?
16: Yes, I'm forward-looking. So I'm not going to a Twin Peaks party. Very tired concept, that. Which party are you boys going to?
7: We're undecided. We have strong ties to both parties.
15: Yes, and plus we are also working hard on a peace package.
16: Well, it's La Gaga for me. A room full of Lady Gagas. It's hilarious. It makes me laugh just thinking about it. I mean, whatever next. Mind you, making us all dress the same, it's a bit like Nazi Germany, isn't it? And I was against that.
17: Bugger talks! 5 packs of bugger talks, please.
7: Only 2 packs per customer.
17: Sake.
7: Oh, come on now, son, I'm just trying to be fair.
17: How's that fair? I pure just sold my mum's wee fit to Alan Emulsion. I'm carrying 30 big ones. I want my bugger talks.
16: What's bugger talks all of a sudden?
17: Sake.
6: Trading cards.
16: Oh, you mean like football stickers?
9: No, they're works of art, actually. Very high production values. Very collectible.
16: Let's have a look, then.
9: Be very careful. This little fella is Janderbisk. Very rare.
17: I've been no rare as Roy, but... Oh, yeah, right, he's got mental spikes all around his head and everything.
16: Right, so Janderbisk, is it? It's basically a strawberry on legs having a crack at darts.
9: Yeah, there's a heavy fruit theme and there's a heavy sports theme.
16: And that's it, is it? Sports and fruit. Cards with sporty fruit on them. It's rubbish.
17: It's no rubbish. You're rubbish.
16: I beg your pardon.
17: You don't get it. You're pure ancient.
16: I'm not ancient. I watched an episode of One Tree Hill.
17: Oh, no. One Tree Hill's rubbish.
9: You're rubbish. You're pure ancient. You just don't understand. Bugger talks are the tits.
15: Oh, look. Apologise advance to Mrs. Gibb.
16: It's all right, Ramesh. I've got teenage sons myself. I know what they're like. Always wishing me dead.
15: All the same. Alok, say sorry.
9: Sorry.
15: Look at her when you're saying it. You're not saying sorry to your own shoes.
9: Sorry. Right?
15: Mrs. Gibb, please help yourself to any item from the chocolate stanchion. Gratis of charge.
16: Thanks very much. I'll take a writ of sport.
18: Good choice.
17: Hello, customer here.
15: Am I to assume you are in the market for bugger talks?
17: Duh.
15: A look, back shop. Seek out more bugger talks.
9: They're finished, Dad.
17: Oh, no.
15: What? There were 10 boxes.
9: Yeah, well...
15: Oh, this is the retail sensation. Right, get back to the cash and carry advance.
14: Hello, boys. I got your text. I hope you're on course for the party.
4: Oh, yes. We're all prepared, aren't we, Ramesh?
15: Oh, yes, yes.
14: Brilliant, brilliant. Oh, it's all coming together. Now, where's my part work?
15: Here we are. Rupert Everett's World of Natural Disasters. The square-jawed leading man and oft-quoted source close to Madonna takes us on a journey through the dizzying world of smoking volcanoes, roasting geysers, and genocidal landslides.
14: You do know I didn't get this just because it's Rupert Everett.
15: Oh, no. I don't care which way your socks are folded, Gay Allen. Huh? Sexual preference is very small potatoes in the human makeup. I mean, to me, gay is only the fifth thing that you are. To me, you could be smart Allen, slim Allen, lactose intolerant Allen, forgetful Allen, warm Allen, or snoring Allen, I've been told. Oh, that's six. Well, you see what I mean. To me, your sexuality doesn't define you. It is one of the many things that make up the tapestry of Allen. I mean, no one comes into my shop and addresses me as heterosexual Ramesh, although I am. But before that, I am gregarious Ramesh, community Ramesh, business section Ramesh, slippers Ramesh, optimistic Ramesh, and dandruff Ramesh. You see?
14: I agree with that. Don't judge me.
6: Why do you call yourself Gay Allen then?
14: Well, it's practical, Sanjay. You see, there's 5 Allens in my circle, so it can get a wee bit confusing settling the bill at TGI Fridays, you know. Who had the prawn tower? Allen did. Who had the chicken medley? Allen did, and so on. So I'm Gay Allen. Allen is psoriasis Allen. Allen is paranoid Allen. Allen is asymmetrical Allen. And Allen is big fat roly-poly Allen.
4: Blimey, you won the Allens then.
14: Oh, it was my idea I picked first. Mind you, Ramesh, I liked warm Allen.
15: Oh, hello, Phil.
19: Hi, Ramers. Got your text.
4: Hello, Phil.
19: Hi, Davis.
15: I believe you know Gay Allen.
20: Hiya.
14: Hiya.
6: OMG, it's gone pure Antarctic in here.
15: Sanjay.
14: But hold on. Phil got a text.
15: Yes, there does appear to have been a bit of a mix-up.
6: Mix-up? You've been punk biatch. Dad and Dave are pure trying to get you back together.
19: Is this true?
15: Well, yes. It's just that you're so good together and you have so many common interests.
4: Yeah, look at the magazine. You both really love natural disasters.
20: If I'm being honest, it's more Rupert Everett I'm interested in.
14: Oh, shut up. You love landslides. You know you do.
20: Yeah, I do.
15: See? Huh? Landslides. There is a bond that can never die.
14: Well, listen, you take it, Phil. I'm too busy to read it just now with my party and everything.
19: What party?
14: I'm having a party on Saturday.
19: But I'm having a party on Saturday.
14: Themed, I take it?
20: Yes, what of it?
14: What's the theme?
20: Doesn't matter.
6: Twin Peaks is rubbish. Oh,
14: Twin Peaks, I might have known. Couldn't get rid of me quick enough, could you? You've been spoiling for a Twin Peaks party since we met.
19: So what's your theme then? Something stupid like everyone's got to come dressed as Lady Gaga or something?
14: No.
6: That's exactly what it is. Lady Gaga. I'm going to come out of a stretched limo drenched in blood.
15: Shut up, Sinji. What are you eating anyway?
6: Popcorn. This is great.
19: Oh, so you two are going to his party then?
15: Yes, sir. Well, we hadn't actually finalised the...
19: Because you said you were coming to mine.
14: Hold the horses. Back up. Hit reverse. Dude, dude, dude. Excuse me, Ramesh. You're going to his party?
15: Yes, well, we hadn't actually finalised the...
14: Well, you better pick your horses, because if you don't come to my party, we are finished. I tell you that. Right then, give me that.
19: Now, hold on a minute. Who said you could get custody of the park work?
14: Well, you can have your landslides. Here. Here. Here. And that one's got a tornado factor on it, but we'll let that go.
19: Oh, you're so generous.
14: You know what? You're ugly when you're sarcastic.
19: Oh, am I?
14: Goodbye.
19: His nibs is mine.
4: Phil, Alan's left the binder. Free with part one. Do you want me to bind your landslides for you?
15: Where is the Loke? He should be back by now.
6: Well, the rascal's there.
15: What, so he is back? Then why isn't he... Dave, come with me.
4: There's the van. The Loke's not there, Ramesh.
15: But he definitely took the van.
6: Yes!
4: He's in the back.
15: The Loke, what the bloody hell do you think you are... Hairy hats!
9: I got Roy.
6: Look, Dad, Roy! I got Roy! That's Roy!
9: That's what Roy looks like.
4: Aye, it's a courgette playing badminton, whatever next.
9: Roy, in my hand, I am the Bugatok's king.
15: Hello, have you opened every single packet?
4: There must be 200 packets in here.
9: In your face, I've got Roy. Smell the Roy. Oh, no, you can't, can you? Because I've got Roy, and you haven't. Oh, sweet, sweet Roy.
15: Hello, do you know what has happened here?
9: Yes, Dad, I do. I got Roy.
15: You seem to have bought quite a few Bugatoks. How much did you spend?
9: Dunno, about 900 quid, something like that. Whatever.
15: Bloody hell.
9: Look, Dad, I got Roy.
15: Yes, yes, you did, Alok. You got Roy. Congrats for that. He looks smashing.
9: He is smashing. He's Roy.
15: Please, describe Roy to me.
9: Well, the card's embossed with gold filigree edges. And he's a courgette, the only vegetable in the pantheon of Bugatoks. That's how he's so cool. And he plays badminton. And he's got a kill power of 113.
15: Right, so you spent £900 on a card. And what do you plan to do with this card?
9: Well, first thing, right, I'm going to get it laminated.
15: Right, and then?
9: And then put it in my Bugatoks folder.
15: Right, and then?
9: And then, well...
15: Right, so basically you have spent £900 on nothing.
9: It's not nothing.
15: Look, there are rules of shop. Rule one is we do not get hypnotized by the latest kiddie craze. As hypnotic as an aubergine...
9: Courgette
15: playing squash...
9: Badminton
15: maybe, we can never get involved, huh? We are Willy Wonka. We are not Augustus Gloop. You have made an error, a very expensive error, and one that you will never make again.
4: Aye, it's quite a wealth of Bugatoks you've left us, Arlo.
15: Unsellable Bugatoks.
4: Oh, look, here's Keenan and the boys back.
15: Oh, good, well, that saves us a clean-up job at least. Boys, come and get your discount Bugatoks.
9: Dad, they're my Bugatoks. Mine's this.
15: Walk away from the Bugatoks, son.
9: Don't let those wee diddies get my Bugatoks.
15: Let it go, Luke. Let it go.
9: Well, I'm not getting Roy.
15: Aye, don't put Roy down your pants.
4: You haven't laminated him yet.
17: Oh, man, this van's pure full of Bugatoks.
8: The whole set?
17: Pure millions of Bugatoks.
15: Yes, you are right. Pure millions of Bugatoks. And they're all yours at a very nice price.
17: OMG, Bugatoks are so 5 minutes old. I've pure burned all my Bugatoks. Pure melted them. They're all stuck to my windowsill.
8: I pure took my box of Bugatoks to the zoo and I totally pure threw them into the camel's enclosure. Camels pure gobbled them up, man.
17: Camels are idiots, man.
15: Right, so what you're saying is I can't even give these away?
17: No way. Eggbots is pure where it's at.
4: Eggbots?
17: Oh, they're magic. Robot chickens. Some of them do martial arts. Some of them dance. Some of them do, the free running. Best one but is Sulayuki. He's the king chicken. He wears a crown.
8: Crown?
17: Crown. Aye, crown. Have you got any eggbots?
9: I'll go to the cash and carry.
15: No!
19: Anyone for damn fine coffee?
4: Ah, you're okay, Phil. I've only just dispatched the last one.
19: All right. What about you, Ramesh? More damn fine cherry pie?
15: No, actually, I'm a bit backed up with damn fine cherry pie. It's sitting right there, It's setting off my sick finger. Yeah.
19: Some part of this. You're the only ones that came. Look at poor wee JR on his own. No pals. He's missing Cliff Barnes. You can see it in his eyes.
15: Phil, I'll be honest. We were devastated when you both decided to go your separate legs.
19: I know. I still love him, but it's the age gap. We're too different. When we reminisce about Grange Hill, we both sing a different theme tune. There's no connection.
15: Well, one of you has to make the connection. One of you has to be the bigger man.
19: But how?
15: Oh, look around you, Phil. There's no one here. Lindsay is a forward-looking place. They have embraced the future. Lady Gaga is the future, and that is what you must do, huh? Embrace the future, and in doing so, embrace Gay Allen.
19: You're right. This party's rubbish. Let's split.
4: Yes. Slight problem, Ramesh.
15: What?
4: Well, I'm Killer Bob, you're Harry Truman, and Phil here's, who are you, Phil?
19: I'm Ronette Pulaski.
4: Who?
19: I was the second one to get killed. Well, strictly speaking, I'm in a coma, and then I wake up, and I'm like...
4: Right. Point is, none of us can be mistaken for Lady Gaga in any of her incarnations.
15: I think I may have a way around that.
0: Can I top yous up?
21: Wee cocktail I made up, I call it, wait to hear this,
14: I call it sex on holiday.
13: What? Sorry, what? Sex on holiday?
14: Aye, well, I mean, it's just a wee bit of vody mixed in with some Robinson's lemon barley I found next to the water tank, but it's funny, because if you want a drink, you need to say, I would like to have sex on holiday.
13: That does tickle my funny bone.
0: That's funny, that, yeah, that's right. Funny.
14: So, Lady Gaga and Lady Gaga, would you like some sex on holiday?
13: Cup of tea for me, please.
14: Oh, play the game.
13: Oh, all right. I would like some sex on holiday.
14: I bet you would, brother.
13: Don't tell the fish.
14: Oh, guests. I wonder who they've come as.
20: Hello, Alan.
14: Oh, hello.
20: Am I welcome? I've brought JR.
14: Cliff will be pleased. He's really missed JR.
20: Aye, well, JR's really missed Cliff.
14: Oh. So you've actually done it. You've dressed as Lady Gaga. I never thought I'd see the day.
20: Well, you've got to move with the times. And I've just heard Poker Face there, and it's quite urgent, isn't it?
14: Only you would call Lady Gaga quite urgent. What do you like? Oh, I like your outfits, by the way. Very futuristic. What are they made of?
15: Oh, these are Bugger Talk scarves fashioned into outlandish avant-garde frocks.
14: You really are embracing the times, aren't you? Very nice. Oh, look, Phil, there's wee Frotto, the nectarine chucking his wee javelin. Dangerously close to your nipple there.
15: Yes, it is, isn't it?
14: Ramesh, can I interest you in sex on holiday?
15: Well, it might help to break down some of this damn fine jelly pie.
14: Very good. And how about you, Phil? Can I interest you in sex on holiday?
20: Always.
12: Job done, Ramesh. Job done.
15: Yes, for a second there I thought they were getting back together for the sake of the goldfish, but it looks like true love has prevailed.
12: Operation Fallon, mission accomplished.
15: You know, Dave, sometimes I think of Lenzi as a huge chessboard and all of the Lenzidans are the chess pieces. But they're all pawns. There are no bishops and horses at all. They're all pawns. And you and me, Dave, we are Garry Kasparov and that computer, you know, the big BBC Micro they programmed to beat him in the 70s? That's what we are. We move the pawns around the board.
12: But hold on a minute. You and me are a Russian brain box and a supercomputer, moving the Lenzidans about willy-nilly. Doesn't that make us gods?
15: No, you're right. Been that. I've clearly overstated the power of shop.
14: Oh, no. Look, JR and Cliff Barnes are fighting.
20: They don't recognize each other. We've kept them apart too long.
15: Dave, get back to the shop and bring me a tub of Jacques Cousteau fishy flakes immediately. Commence Operation Jeff Barnes.
12: Right you are, Mr. Kasparov.
3: Bags, Mags and Bags with Ramesh, played by Sanjeev Kohli, Dave by Donald McLeary, Alok by Sushil Kumar, Sanjay by Omar Raza, Father Henderson by Gerard Kelly, Mrs. Gibb by Marjorie Hogarth, Gay Allen by Tom Udy, Phil by Stuart Cairns and Keenan by Max Merrill. The series was script edited by Neil Clark and recorded by Dave Murrican. The producer was Gus Beattie. Bags, Mags and Bags is a comedy unit production for BBC Radio 4.
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26: 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I'm going to hide these filthy gloves in the pockets of these cords. Too tough a test for a low-priced powder? not for new tide. 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How's that for cleanness? 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
1: 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Tastes like a sweet, soothes like a medicine. 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

0: so, as I said, Kathy, for whatever reason, the Prime Minister saw fit to invite one into the Cabinet, and, well, here one is.
1: Isn't it a terrific responsibility?
0: Well, I suppose if one chooses to dedicate one's life to public service, the service of others, responsibility is just something one has to accept.
1: But all this power...
0: I know. Frightening sometimes. But it also makes one very humble, Kathy. There one sits, at the Cabinet table, number 10 Downing Street, and one realises...
2: Bernard Rang, oh, humble one. Central House wants you to watch some programme on television, BBC Two.
0: Oh, Lord, Maureen Watkins, MP. One of the backbench MPs. Not my favourite lady. She's a rampaging feminist. I don't think I'll bother. Oh, don't write that down.
1: I like Maureen Watkins. Don't you think that women are still the exploited sex? All of us in 5B think that women are exploited at work, exploited at home, and still it's a world designed by men and run by men for the convenience of men. You know, like she says.
0: Not any longer, surely. Anyway, she doesn't carry any weight in the house, thank goodness.
2: Well, not in the house, perhaps. It's full of men.
0: Thank you, Annie. Anything else you'd like to ask me, Kathy?
1: Just one last question. As Cabinet Minister, with all this power, what have you personally achieved?
0: Achieved? Oh, all sorts of things. Membership of the Privy Council, membership of the Party Policy Committee.
1: No, I mean things you've actually done that makes life better for other people.
0: Makes life better?
1: Yes.
0: For other people? Well, must be a number of things. After all, that's what one's job is all about, isn't it? 18 hours a day, 7 days a week.
1: Could you give me one or two examples, though? It makes it a bit boring otherwise.
0: Examples? Difficult to know where to start. So much of government is collective decisions. All of us together, best minds in the country, hammering it out.
1: Yes, but what is it you'll look back on afterwards and say, I did that? You know, like a writer can look at his books.
0: Government is a complex business, Kathy. So many people have to have their say. These things take time. Rome wasn't built in a day. Of course... good heavens, is that the time? I really have to my boxes. You'll have to excuse me, Kathy.
1: Oh, thank you.
0: Thank you so much. It's such fun having this little talk. And you'll let me approve the article before you print it, won't you, as we agreed? Fine.
1: Bye.
0: Bye.
2: Oh. Bright kid.
0: That's the last interview I give for a school magazine. She asked some very difficult questions.
2: Just innocent. She was assuming there was some moral basis to your activities.
0: Well, there is.
2: Oh, Jim, don't be silly. What are you sighing for?
0: I'm not sighing.
2: Off with it.
0: Well, what have I achieved? She's right, isn't she?
2: It really does make you humble.
0: I mean, I can't get any bills through Parliament. The time's been taken up for the next 2 years.
2: All right, reform the civil service.
0: Impossible. Catch 22.
2: Why?
0: Well, supposing I were to suggest 50 terrific reforms, who would have to implement them? The civil service.
2: All right, I'll tell you what. Not 50 reforms, just one.
0: What?
2: If you achieve one important reform of the civil service, that would be something.
0: Get me into the Guinness Book of Records. What do you suggest?
2: Make them put more women into top civil servants' jobs. Women are half the population. Why shouldn't they be half the permanent secretaries? How many women are there at the top?
0: Not many. Equal opportunities. I'll have a go. After all, there's a principle at stake.
2: You mean you're actually going to do something out of pure principle?
0: Yes.
2: Oh, Jim.
0: Principles are excellent vote winners. So we don't have to do anything about this at all?
3: No, as I say, the facts in paragraphs 1 and 2 are wrong. The other points are covered by the statutory requirements. We have no alternative.
0: I don't have to make a decision. Don't even have to apologize. Can you do a reply for me?
3: I've done it, actually.
0: Well, that's fantastic. Why don't they make more undersecretaries like you?
3: Anything else, Minister?
0: No. Oh, no. Tell me, Sarah. How many women are there at the top of the civil service?
3: None of the permanent secretaries. 4 out of 150 deputy secretaries.
0: And what about your grade, undersecretary?
3: Oh, there are 27 of us.
0: Well, that doesn't sound too bad. Out of how many?
3: 578.
0: Appalling. Aren't you appalled?
3: Oh, Not really. I find it comic. But then I find most of the civil service comic. It's run by men, after all.
4: What can you do about it? What can I do about it?
3: Are you serious, Minister?
4: Yes.
3: Oh, it's easy. Bring top women from the professions, commerce and industry straight into the top grades. The pay is quite good for women. There's long holidays, index-linked pensions. You get a lot of very high-quality applicants.
4: And they could do the job.
3: Of course. With all due respect, if you can make a journalist MP into an instant minister, why can't you make a senior partner from a top legal firm into an undersecretary? Most of the work here only needs about 2 O-levels anyway.
4: Good point. Sarah, thank you very much.
3: Thank you, Minister.
5: You rag, Minister?
0: Oh, Bernard, Sarah,
5: yes, Minister?
0: I wish you'd call me Jim, at least when we're alone.
5: Oh, I'll try to remember that, Minister.
0: Sarah tells me that this complaint is complete nonsense. She's done a reply.
5: Oh, fine, so we can CGSM it.
0: CGSM?
5: Civil Service Code, Minister. It stands for Consignment of Geriatric Shoe Manufacturers. A load of old cobblers.
0: I'm not a civil servant. I shall use my own code. I shall write round objects.
6: You wanted a word about staffing?
0: Yes, Humphrey.
7: Morning, Bernard.
6: Thank you.
0: I have made a policy decision. I'm going to do something about the number of women in the civil service.
7: Oh, surely there aren't all that many.
0: That's my point, Humphrey.
5: The minister thinks we need more, sir.
0: Many more.
7: More? Oh, well, we're actually quite well up to establishment on typists and cleaners and tea ladies. Any ideas, Bernard?
5: We are a bit short on temporary secretaries.
0: I'm talking about permanent secretaries. We need some female mandarins.
5: Sort of Satsumas.
0: Sit down, would you, Bernard? How many permanent secretaries are there at the moment?
7: 41, I believe.
0: And how many of those are women?
7: Well, broadly speaking, not having the exact figures to hand, I'm not exactly sure.
0: Well, approximately?
7: Well, approximately none.
0: None. And I understand there are about 150 deputy secretaries. Do you know how many of those are women?
7: Well, it's difficult to say.
0: Why?
5: There's a lot of our women among the men.
0: Four.
7: Are there really?
0: I am going to announce a quota of 25% women deputy secretaries and permanent secretaries to be achieved within the next 4 years.
7: Now, wait a minute, Minister.
0: Why?
7: Well, I'm obviously in total sympathy with your objectives.
0: Obviously.
7: Of course we must have more women at the top. Of course. And all of us are deeply concerned by this apparent imbalance. But these things take time.
0: I want to make a start straight away.
7: I agree wholeheartedly. And I propose we make an immediate start by setting up an interdepartmental committee
0: That's not what I meant, and you know it. I don't want the usual delaying tactics. This needs a sledgehammer. We must cut through the red tape.
5: Oh, you can't cut tape with a sledgehammer, Minister.
7: Well, now, Minister, you do me an injustice. I was not about to suggest delaying tactics.
0: Oh, sorry.
7: Oh, that's all right, Minister. I was about to suggest that if we are to have a 25% quota of women, we need a much larger intake at the recruitment stage so that eventually there will be 25% in the top jobs.
0: When?
7: In 25 years.
0: You haven't got quite my drift. I mean now.
7: Oh. You mean now?
0: Got it in 100.
7: Minister, it takes time to do things now.
0: The three articles of civil service faith. It takes longer to do things quickly, it's more expensive to do them cheaply, and it's more democratic to do them in secret. No. I have suggested 4 years, and I think that's masses of time.
7: Oh, dear me, no. I don't mean political time, I mean real time. Civil servants are grown like oak trees. Not mustard and cress. They bloom and ripen with the seasons. They mature
0: like yourself.
7: Well, I was about to say like an old port.
0: Like Grimsby, perhaps.
7: Yes, I was being serious, Minister.
0: Yes, I foresaw this problem. And I propose we solve it by bringing in top women from outside the service to fill vacancies in the top jobs.
7: I don't think I quite understood.
4: Watch my mouth, Humphrey. We will bring in women from outside.
7: But the whole strength of the system is that it is incorruptible, pure and unsullied by outside influences.
4: People move from job to job throughout industry. Why should the civil service be different?
7: Well, the civil service is different. It demands subtlety.
0: Discretion.
7: Devotion to duty.
0: Soundness.
7: Soundness. Well said, Bernard. Civil servants require endless patience and boundless understanding. They need to be able and willing to change horses midstream, as the politicians change what they are pleased to call their minds.
4: And you have all these talents, Humphrey?
7: Well, it is just that one has been properly,
4: matured, like Grimsby.
7: Strange.
4: No, Humphrey, ask yourself seriously, if there isn't something wrong with the system, why are there so few women deputy secretaries?
7: Well, they keep leaving to have babies and things.
4: Babies at the age of nearly 50, surely not.
7: Well, I don't know, Minister, really, I don't. I'm on your side. We really do need more women at the top.
4: Good, because I'm not waiting 25 years. There's a vacancy for Deputy Secretary in this department, isn't there?
7: Yes.
4: I shall appoint a woman, Sarah Harrison.
7: Sarah Harrison?
4: I think she's very able, don't you?
7: Very able for a woman, for a person, a very able person.
4: And she has ideas. She is an original thinker.
7: Yes, I'm afraid that's true, but she doesn't let it interfere with her work.
4: What have you got against her?
7: Nothing. I think she's quite excellent. I'm a great supporter of hers. I advocated her promotion last year to Under-Secretary at a very early age.
4: Would you agree that she is an outstanding Under-Secretary?
7: Yes.
4: So on balance, it is a good idea.
7: On balance, yes and no.
4: It's not a very clear answer, Humphrey.
7: It's a balanced answer. The point is that she's too young, and it's not her turn yet.
4: I knew you'd say that! This is exactly what is wrong with the civil service. Buggins' turn. The best people should be promoted, and as soon as possible.
7: Exactly. As soon as it's their turn.
4: Napoleon ruled Europe when he was in his 30s. Alexander the Great conquered the world in his 20s.
7: They would have made very poor deputy secretaries.
4: Well, at least they didn't wait their turn.
7: And look what happened to them.
4: And look what's happened to us. Instead of being run by a lot of young, able, energetic men, this country is being run by tired, cynical 55-year-olds who just want a quiet life.
7: Had you anyone specific in mind?
4: Yes and no.
7: Minister, Sarah Harrison is an excellent civil servant and a bright hope for the future. But she is our most junior undersecretary, and I cannot and will not recommend her promotion to deputy secretary.
4: I think you're a sexist.
7: Oh! Minister, how could you say so? They're very pro-women. Wonderful people, women. And Sarah Harrison is a dear lady. I'm one of her greatest admirers. But if the cause of women is to be advanced, it must be done with care, tact, and discretion. She is our only woman contender for a top job. We mustn't push her too fast. Women find top jobs very difficult, you know.
4: Can you hear yourself?
7: Minister, if women were able to be good permanent secretaries, there would be more of them, wouldn't there? Stands to reason.
4: No, Humphrey.
7: I'm not anti-feminist. I love women. Some of my best friends are women. My wife, indeed. But Sarah Harrison is as yet very inexperienced. And her children are still of school age. They might get mumps.
4: You might get shingles come to that, Humphrey.
7: I might indeed, Minister, if you continue in this vein. What if her children caused her to miss work all the time?
4: Oh, is it likely? Would she have reached the rank of Under-Secretary if her children kept having mumps? No, she is the best person for the job.
7: Now, Minister, if you're going to promote women just because they're the best person for the job, you will create a lot of resentment throughout the whole of the city.
4: Not from the women in it, anyway.
7: Well, that hardly matters, does it?
4: Hardly matters, Humphrey.
7: There are so few of them. I've tried to tell him that women are different, but he can't grasp it.
0: They put such strains on a team. They react differently. They're so emotional, not rational like us.
7: Yeah. It's hopeless when you tell them off. Either they get into a frightful bait or they start blubbing.
0: They're not the sort who blub. They become frightfully hard and butch and not the least bit attractive. They're full of prejudices.
7: Make silly generalizations.
0: Think in stereotypes.
7: Arnold, what do you think I should do?
0: I can only suggest that you lecture him at such length on the matter that he becomes bored and loses interest in the whole idea.
7: Yes, might work. Mind you, he doesn't get bored easily.
8: I mean, he even finds himself interesting.
9: They all do, all the ones who listen to what they're saying, that is.
8: Not many of those.
9: Well, the standard second ploy is to tell him the unions won't wear it.
8: Well, they'd like it.
9: That's beside the point, Humphrey.
8: Oh, yes, sorry.
9: And then, what does his wife think about all this?
8: Well, I gather that she's in favor of promoting this Harrison female. In fact, she may be behind it.
9: I see. Does she know that Sarah Harrison is rather attractive?
8: No, I don't think they've ever met.
9: Good idea. Anyway, we must mobilize the cabinet against this quota nonsense.
8: Well, the cabinet will be in favor of it.
9: I think we can get them to change their minds. They change their minds fairly easily.

0: God, they don't blood.
1: Minister, I have come to the conclusion that you were right.
2: Are you being serious, Humphrey?
1: Yes, indeed, Minister. I am fully seized of your ideas, and I've taken them on board. And I'm now positively against discrimination against women, and positively in favor of positive discrimination in their favor. Discriminating discrimination, of course.
2: I think I've got that.
1: Now, I understand that a view is being formed at the very highest level that this should happen.
2: Good.
1: However, there is a problem about the quota. Do you mind if I sit down? The unions won't wear it.
2: Really? Well, let's have them in and we'll talk about it.
1: No, Minister. That would just stir up a hornet's nest, wouldn't it?
2: Why?
1: Well, if I might suggest that we be realistic about this.
2: By realistic, you mean drop the whole scheme?
1: Oh, dear me, no. But perhaps a pause to regroup. A lull in which to reassess the situation and discuss alternative strategies. A space of time for mature reflection and deliberation.
2: Yes, you mean drop the whole scheme.
3: No, Humphrey.
2: I have set my hand to the plough. I have made a decision. We shall have a 25% quota of women in the open structure within the next 4 years. And to make a start, I shall appoint Sarah Harrison as Deputy Secretary.
1: No, Minister, I promise you that is the wrong decision.
2: Principal, Humphrey. Principal. I have a word with my Cabinet colleagues. I'm sure they'll support me. A lot of votes in women's rights.
1: Votes, Minister? I thought you said it was a matter of principle.
2: For me, Humphrey, for me. I was talking about them.
4: Yes. Mrs. Hacker's here, Minister.
2: Ah, send her in, will you?
4: Could she come in? Could you sign the letters before you go, Minister?
2: Oh, hello, darling. Get Humphrey to give you a drink.
1: A sherry, dear lady.
5: Thank you.
4: You remember that letter you wrote round objects on?
2: Oh, yes.
4: It's come back from Sir Humphrey's office. He's commented on it.
2: What did he say?
4: Who is round and to what does he object?
1: Yes, of course, it's a slow business changing the civil service, you know.
5: What about promoting this woman Jim was talking about?
1: Oh, yes, well, your husband certainly has an eye for talent, and our Sarah's very talented and quite delightful, real charmer, she is.
5: Really?
1: You know, I very much admire this new generation of women civil servants compared to the old battle-axes, as I remember. Of course, they're not all as beautiful as Sarah, but they do manage to keep their femininity.
5: Jim never discussed what she looks like.
1: Oh, well, perhaps he hasn't noticed. I must say, I find that rather hard to believe. After all, he does spend a lot of time with her. And even more, if she's promoted. Shall we sit down? And so, gentlemen, my minister is set on creating a quota of 25% women in the open structure, leading to an eventual 50%.
6: Parity, I see.
1: Yes.
6: Well, I must say that it seems right and proper to me that men and women be treated fairly and equally. And I think I speak for all of us when I say that we all feel that in principle there should be such targets set and goals achieved.
7: Bill?
8: Well, Mr. I'm fully in favour of this idea. We must have some positive discrimination in favour of women. Of course, it wouldn't work with the foreign and Colworth office for obvious reasons. I mean, we couldn't post women ambassadors to Iran or any of the Muslim nations.
7: Quite right.
8: Most of the Third World are not so advanced as we are in connection with women's rights, and as we have to send diplomats to new postings every 3 years, this idea is obviously not for us, but I do applaud the principle.
9: Yes, me too. I'm all in favour of it. I think we need the feminine touch. Women are better at handling some problems than men, no doubt about it. Of course, we would have to make an exception as far as the Home Office is concerned. Women are not the right people to run prisons or the police. And quite probably they wouldn't want to do it anywhere.
6: But you do agree with the principle?
9: Oh, yes, no question.
6: Peter?
10: Well, yes, the same applies to defence. Alas, all those admirals and generals. And it wouldn't be possible, of course, to appoint a woman as head of security, for instance.
1: M would have to become F.
8: Yes, defence is clearly a man's world, like industry and employment. All those trade union leaders.
6: But what about the DHSS, John?
11: Well, I'm happy to say that women are well represented near the top of the DHSS. After all, we have two of the four deputy secretaries currently in Whitehall. Not eligible.

0: For permanent secretary, of course, because they're deputy chief medical officers, and I'm not sure they're really suitable for... No, that's unfair. Of course, women are 80% of our clerical staff and 99% of the typing grade, so we're not doing too badly by them, are we? And in principle, I'm in favour of them going to the very top.
1: Good. Well, I think the feeling of the meeting is, in principle, that we're all thoroughly in favour of equal rights for the ladies. Yeah. It's just that there are certain special problems in individual departments.
2: Now, what about this question of the quota? Frankly, I must tell you that I'm against it.
3: Yes,
4: not as politicians, I know.
2: We must, in my view, always have the right to promote the best man for the job, regardless of sex.
3: Nervous.
2: But speaking as an ardent feminist myself, I think that the problem lies in recruiting the right sort of women. Married women with families tend to drop out because, in all honesty, they cannot give their work their full single-minded attention.
3: And unmarried women with no children are not fully around of people with a thorough understanding of life.
2: So that in practice it's rarely possible to find a fully rounded married woman with a happy home and three children who's prepared to devote her whole life, or virtually her whole life, to a department. It's catch 22, really. Well, catch 22, subparagraph A.
1: Yes, I think we must ensure that our respective ministers oppose this quota idea in cabinet by drawing our own ministers' attention to each department's own special problems. Mm. But we will, of course, recommend the principle of equal opportunities at every level.
3: Principle.
2: Yes. May I say just one more thing? Through the chair, I'd like to add that my minister also sees the promotion of women as a means of creating greater diversity at the top of the service. I think we should stress when briefing our ministers that, quite frankly, you couldn't find a more diverse lot than us.
5: A real cross-section of the nation.
2: Come on, minister. How was cabinet?
6: Odd, actually.
2: Why?
6: We were talking about the top jobs quota for women in the civil service.
2: Was it agreed?
6: Well, that's what's so odd. They all agreed in principle. Then they all said that it wouldn't work in their own particular department. They didn't support me at all, really.
2: Extraordinary.
6: There's another thing. I'm not getting the support from Annie that I did.
2: Really? What about this quota?
6: What about promoting Sarah? You'd think she'd be 100% behind it.
2: Well, indeed you would.
6: But she goes all sort of distant when I mention it. Dead against it now.
2: Even more extraordinary.
6: Oh, well, seems the only thing left. Something I can achieve.
2: Yes, indeed, Minister. Shall I ask Mrs. Harrison to come in?
7: Right.
2: Bernard, would you be kind enough? Thank you.
6: At least it is something I can say I have done, eh, Humphrey? Mm.
2: Yes, indeed, Minister.
6: Lighting a spark?
2: Carrying a torch, even.
6: Ah, Sarah. Beauty, darling.
8: Thank you.
6: Humphrey?
9: Thank you, Minister.
6: Sarah, as you know, there is a vacancy for a deputy secretary in this department. And in spite of the fact that you are the most junior of our undersecretaries, but because you are the outstanding person in your grade, Sir Humphrey and I have decided to recommend you for promotion to the grade of deputy secretary.
8: Oh, I don't know what to say.
6: There's no need to say anything.
2: A single thank you should suffice.
8: No, well, I mean, oh, gosh, look, this is awfully embarrassing. I mean, well, I was going to tell you this week. The fact is, I'm resigning from the civil service.
2: Resigning?
8: Yes, so thank you, but no thank you.
2: Some problem at home, is it, with your children?
10: Mumps.
8: No, I'm joining a merchant bank as a director.
6: Sarah, I won't conceal from you the fact that this is a blow. You see, the reason why Humphrey and I have decided to recommend you for this promotion is that I've been fighting a losing battle to improve the promotion prospects for women at the top of the civil service, and you were to be my, well, so to speak, Trojan horse.
8: Well, quite honestly, Minister, I want a job where I don't spend endless hours circulating information that isn't relevant about subjects that don't matter to people who aren't interested. I want a job where there's achievement rather than merely activity. I'm tired of pushing paper. I want to be able to point to something and say, I did that.
2: I don't understand.
8: I know. That's why I'm leaving.
6: Surely not saying that the government of Britain is unimportant.
8: No, it's very important. It's just that I haven't met anyone who's doing it. Also, I've had enough of the pointless intrigue.
6: Intrigue?
8: Oh, you know the sort of thing. Like this women's rights nonsense. You're using me as a Trojan horse, for instance. They probably told you the unions wouldn't wear it if you promoted me.
6: How did you know that?
8: I didn't know. I just know how things are done here.
6: Sarah, you probably don't realize this, but I've fought quite a battle for you.
8: Oh, have you? I didn't ask you to fight a battle for me. I'm not pleased at being part of a 25% quota. Women are not inferior beings, and I don't enjoy being patronized. I'm afraid you're just as paternalist and chauvinist as the rest of them. I'm going somewhere where I shall be accepted on my own merits, as an equal, as a person.
6: You can't win, can you?
8: May I go now?
6: Yes, of course. And I'm sorry I offended you. I can't remember how I did, if I did.
8: No. And thank you. I know you both mean well.
6: Women.
7: Yes, Minister.
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1: Ladies and gentlemen, life for the Lions.

0: Once again, we'd like you to meet the Lyon family. I'm Richard Lyon.
1: I'm Barbara Lyon.
2: I'm Ben Lyon.
3: And I'm Baby Daniels Lyon.
0: And here they are in Rocks in Your Garden.

0: kid.
1: Oh, hi, Daddy. Pop.
2: Oh, hiya, darling.
3: Fine, honey.
2: Sorry I'm late, but I couldn't get in the bathroom.
1: Oh, that was Richard's fault.
4: Sorry, I was shaving.
2: Shaving? Well. So it's March again.
4: Oh, stop kidding, Pop. I want to look real slick for the big dance. It's going to be a really terrific affair, so I shaved especially for it.
2: Oh, I see. Well, when is the big dance?
4: Easter. Oh.
2: Well, I thought so.
3: Here's your coffee, dear.
2: Oh, I haven't time to drink it. I'll get a cup at the golf club.
3: Golf again?
2: Yes, I promised to meet Mayor Clinker on the first tee at 9:30.
3: Honestly, Ben, I can't understand why you play so much.
2: Well, it keeps me fit.
3: Fit for what?
2: More golf.
3: Why don't you stay home once in a while and relax?
2: Because I need the fresh air. But you should do something too, honey. Why don't you spend the day with Florrie?
3: I can't. Florrie's going hunting.
2: Hunting? Well, that's a sport for men.
3: That's what Florrie's hunting for.
2: Well, it's a shame Mother Nature gave us such bad ammunition. She's a barrel of fun. Oh, yes. A double barrel.
3: You ought to be ashamed of yourself.
2: Oh, gee, look at the time. Well, I mustn't keep Mayor Clinker waiting. Gotta run. Have fun, kids. Bye, darling.
3: Goodbye, honey.
1: Bye, Daddy. Go on, Pop.
5: Oh, Mrs. Lyon. Will Mr. Lyon be home for lunch?
3: No, Aggie. He's playing golf.
5: Again? Mm. Oh, you poor, poor woman. I know how you must suffer.
3: You do?
5: Aye. My auntie was married to a golfer, and he was always away playing golf. One day, my auntie got so fed up, she told him he had to choose between golf and her.
3: And did he?
5: Aye, and my poor auntie's regretted it all her life. It was a terrible decision, and it caused her 20 years of complete misery.
3: Mm, what happened?
5: He gave up golf.
3: Thanks for cheering me up.
5: You're welcome. I'll take my dishes to my kitchen.
4: Has Pop always been so fond of golf?
3: Oh, yes. The first time I met your father was on the fairway.
4: No kidding.
3: Mm. Oh, tell us about it, Mother. Well, my cousin was playing golf, and my mother told me to take some sandwiches to the golf links for him.
1: And you met Daddy?
3: Well, no, not at first. You see, I couldn't find the golf links. In fact, nobody could tell me where they were. So I asked a policeman where I could find the missing links, and he pointed to your father.
4: And Pop took you to the golf course?
3: What, dear?
4: And Pop took you to the golf course?
3: Oh, that's right. And after that, I used to go and watch him play golf every Saturday. I'd follow him around the course with a song in my heart and a tent on my back.
4: A tent?
3: Yes, I had to pitch camp every time your father got the ball in a bunker.
1: Oh, Mother, you're getting as bad as Aggie.
5: Oh, Mrs. Lyon, will you come out and help me with the vegetables?
3: All right, Aggie.
1: Poor Mother.
4: Yeah, I guess Ma's what you call a golf widow.
1: Yes. And we've got to do something about it.
4: What can we do?
1: We'll have to use psychology on Daddy.
4: Oh, that's what I thought he used on us.
1: No. I mean a substitute for golf. Some hobby that'll keep him around the house.
4: Well, how do we do that?
1: Well, go shopping and buy him a present.
4: But that'll cost money.
1: It won't be spending money. It'll be investing in a father. Well, that finishes the adult game department. Oh, here's the book section. Say, a book would keep Daddy at home.
4: Yeah, and it would be a lot cheaper than that deluxe clay modeling set.
1: Honestly, Richard, you're tighter than Tessie O'Shea in a telephone booth.
4: Well, I'm not tight. I don't care how much the present costs, as long as it isn't over 10 shillings.
1: All right. Oh, say, here's some nice books on this table.
4: Well, let's see. How to Raise Chickens, How to Raise Ducks, How to Stop Raising Rabbits.
6: May I help, Bill?
1: Oh, yes, please. We're looking for a book. We're giving somebody a present.
6: I see. Is it for a child?
4: No, it's for an elderly gentleman.
1: Yes, our father.
6: Well, how about this complete set of Shakespeare bound in Morocco leather?
4: How much?
6: £56.
4: Oh, come now. Let's not be ridiculous.
6: Yeah, well, here's a very good book. It's caused a sensation all over the world. The Cruel Sea.
1: Oh, yes, I've heard of that.
4: Say, that sounds perfect.
6: Yes, and it's only 12 and 6.
4: 12 and 6? Oh, I just remembered. Pop's not a very good sailor.
1: What we're looking for is something that Daddy can do. You know, building or some home hobby.
6: Well, he has a nice selection on this table. A guinea each.
4: A guinea each? I had no idea it cost so much to raise parents these days.
1: Oh, listen to the title of this one, Richard. It's so romantic. Si façon d'encomper nettoyer un poulet. Isn't that beautiful? What does it mean?
6: Well, it loses something in the translation, but it means six ways to clean a chicken.
1: Pleasant in French.
4: Hey, what are the books on this table?
1: Oh, let me see, Richard. How to build a boat in your basement. Oh, here's another one. How to get the boat out of your basement after you built it.
4: Well, look, Barbara, here's just the thing. 3 and 6. A book on rock gardening.
1: Oh, but Daddy never goes into the garden.
4: Oh, he will after he reads this book.
1: Say, it might keep him home at that.
6: Yeah. Shall I wrap it up?
4: Yes, we'll take it with us.
6: Good. That'll be 3 and 6, please.
1: Oh, Richard, he wants 3 and 6.
4: Oh, charge it to Mrs. Ben Lyon.
6: All right.
1: Oh, Richard, did you give Daddy that book on rock gardening?
4: Yes, but he wasn't interested.
1: Where is he now?
4: In the den reading it.
1: But I thought you said he wasn't interested. How come he's reading it?
4: Well, by the time I'd hidden his golf clubs, the playing cards, his books, his magazines, and the daily papers, there wasn't anything else for him to do.
1: Well, he still won't get interested, and it's all your fault for not buying him a better book.
2: Oh, kids, your dear old dad wants to thank you for giving him this wonderful book on rock gardening.
1: Daddy, you mean you really like it?
2: Like it? It's the most absorbing thing I've ever read. I can't wait to get started building a rock garden of my own.
4: Gee, that's swell.
2: Listen, I want to read you something very interesting. It says, there is something about a rock garden that moves one as nothing else will. And what is it that is so strong, so overpowering? The answer is fertilizer. Huh? Oh, I'm sorry, kids. I turned over 2 pages at once here by mistake.
1: Do you think you like rock gardening better than golf?
2: Well, there's no comparison. Tomorrow I'm going to start preparing the foundation. Of course, I'll have to dig up the grass and scatter the ground a bit.
0: Ben Lyon, you're talking about golf again.
2: No, I'm going to start a rock garden. It's going to be the most unusual garden in town.
0: Well, it's bound to be if you're going to grow rocks in it.
1: Mother, Daddy's talking about rock plants.
2: Yes, look, Bebe, do you know the difference between alpine and subalpine plants?
0: No.
2: Are the peculiarities of the moraine and the bog plants?
0: No, but I've been very happy all these years.
2: Well, you'd be happier if you knew something about this entrancing subject. Listen to this. It says, the failure of many inexperienced rock gardeners is that they fail to select sympathetic rocks for their little plant friends. If the right type of sympathetic rocks are chosen, however, the little fellows will be encouraged to send their creeping, thirsty little roots along the surface, hugging them for dear life until the rich, deep soil is reached. Oh, isn't that delightful?
1: Mother, have you ever seen Daddy so happy?
0: No, not since he was trapped in the bathroom with a full-length mirror.
2: Well, you can all make fun, but you'll be amazed when you see my Trillium Ravalli spreading all over the rocks.
0: Well, I should think so. How are you going to do it?
2: Oh, I'm talking about Florae.
0: Oh, you leave Florae out of it.
2: Honey, that is the Latin name for flowers.
0: Oh.
2: Well, kids, I think I'll go and get the tools out of the shed.
4: I'll come with you, Pop.
0: Oh, Barbara, isn't it wonderful? Your father won't be playing golf all the time now. He'll better be at home working on a nice, quiet hobby. What a lovely morning to be lying in bed. So quiet, so peaceful.
1: Oh, my goodness! What's that? Barbara! Richard! Mother, what was that noise?
4: The whole house shook.
1: Oh, I don't know. Ben! Ben! Kids, your father's gone. Oh, my goodness! It's not like your father to disappear when the enemy's attacking. The war's over! Mother, the war's over. Those explosions came from the back of the house.
0: Oh, I'll open the window. What silly idiot's making all that noise out there?
7: I am. I guess I used too much dynamite.
0: Too much what?
7: Dynamite. I'm breaking up the big rocks for my garden. Oh, Richard, come on down and help me.
4: Okay. Well, here I am, Pop.
2: Well, What kept you so long?
4: I'm sorry. I walked.
2: All right, I pass. Look, this big rock is pretty stubborn. I think I'll have to give it a bigger charge.
4: Well, dynamite's pretty noisy. Why don't you break the rock with this big sledgehammer?
2: That's a good idea. If I hit it in the middle, it'll split in half. But I'll have to make certain I hit it on the right spot.
4: I'll mark the spot by putting this matchbox on it. Then all you have to do is aim at the matchbox.
2: Good. Now, I'll raise this sledgehammer over my head and hit it with all my strength like this.
4: Well, you broke the matchbox. Now try breaking the rock.
2: Wait, I've got a better idea. We'll both pick the rock up and drop it on the hard concrete path.
4: Okay, ready?
2: Lift. Let's carry it over this way a little. Now get ready to drop it on the path. One, two, three. Oh, well, I always wanted crazy paving.
4: But we still haven't broken the rock.
2: We will. Look, I'll tilt the rock back, and you put that stick of dynamite under the other end and light the fuse.
4: All right, if you say so.
2: There now, I've got the rock in position.
4: The dynamite's set.
2: Good, let's run and... Oh, holy smoke, my shoelace is caught under the rock. The dynamite's going off and I can't get away.
4: Paul,
2: save yourself, Richard. Our faces alone. Alone. Oh, I'm too young to go yet.
4: I want to
2: Richard, run. I'll face my bitter fate with a smile on my lips. Oh, dear. Go ahead, dynamite. Explode. I'm waiting.
4: You'll have to wait a long time. I didn't light the fuse.
2: You didn't? Well, thank goodness. Would it have been terrible to end my life at 36?
4: Yeah, but I mean, why worry about something that might have happened 25 years ago?
2: Listen, you want to live, don't you? Well, stop being impertinent and stand back. This time I'll light the fuse myself.
4: No, don't do it. We might have an accident. Use a sledgehammer.
2: I'm ashamed of you. Do you want people to say you're a coward?
4: Well, I'd rather have them say I'm a coward than say, oh, doesn't he look natural?
2: Then go in the house. I'll do it myself. I'm certainly not going to use the sledgehammer.
4: Oh, please. The dynamite flab will go off too soon. Well, you'd be right in the middle of a tremendous explosion before you could get away. Aren't you scared?
2: Scared? Me scared of an explosion? Hand me the sledgehammer.
1: Do you mind if I go over to Mary Wilkinson's?
3: Why don't you invite Mary over here? There's no danger now. Your father stopped blasting.
1: I know, Mother. But all Daddy does is talk to my friends about rock gardening and flowers. The last time they came over, they only stayed 3 minutes.
3: Yes, I remember.
1: And when Bill Clinker was here for tea, Daddy came in and said Bill's eyes were like two giant viola potatoes. I haven't seen Bill since.
3: I know, honey. It's taken me days to persuade Florrie and Mr. Wimple to come over this evening for a game of bridge.
2: Oh, hello, girls. Oh, you both look lovely. As pretty as a couple of Saxifraga cymbalaria.
3: Thanks.
1: Well, Mother, I think I'd better be going. I'll be late. Goodbye, Daddy.
2: Goodbye, my little Fern.
3: Oh! Ben, you're overdoing this. You start work tomorrow. Remember, you can't do two things well at the same time.
2: You're right. If I work too hard for Mr. Fox, my rock garden will suffer.
3: I'm talking about your job.
2: Oh, my job.
3: Yeah.
2: Oh, I saw Mr. Fox this afternoon, and I told him I wasn't coming back to work for a few weeks.
3: Ben, you're out of your mind.
2: Yes, that's what Mr. Fox said. We had a terrible row. Well, I think I'll go out and spray my Phacelia campanulatas.
3: Come here. You'll do nothing of the sort. It's time to change your clothes. Florrie and Mr. Wimple are coming over for bridge.
2: Good. I know Florrie will feel at home in my rock garden.
3: What makes you say that?
2: Because she looks like something that's found underneath a rock.
3: That's a fine thing to say. And another thing, don't talk flowers tonight. Remember, they're coming over to play bridge.
2: All right, my little BB Virginia creeper.
4: Ma, what's the matter with you? You look worried.
3: Well, I am. Your father's got into a terrible row with Mr. Fox. He said he'd never work for him again.
4: Gee, what did Mr. Fox say?
3: That was Mr. Fox talking.
5: Oh, Mrs. Lyon, I made some sandwiches for your bridge party.
3: Good. We may not be eating again for a long time.
4: Well, Ma, I'm going to the pictures with Sally.
3: All right, darling. You better hurry. You mustn't keep poor Sally standing outside for you.
4: Oh, she'll be in her seat. I always meet her inside the cinema.
3: I should have known that.
4: I'll go get my coat.
5: Come in.
3: Florrie, darling.
8: Phoebe, darling.
3: Oh, honey, I'm glad your cold is better. Oh, hello, Mr. Wimple.
9: Oh, good evening, Mrs. Elf. Where's the squire?
3: Oh, he'll be with us in a few minutes. Come on into the den.
9: Oh, blimey. What was that?
3: Oh, I'm sorry, Mr. Wimple. I should have warned you about that plow.
9: Is it a plow in the front hall?
3: Well, we had to put the cement mixture in the garage.
8: Oh, well, let's get the cards ready.
3: Well, they're here on the table. Shall I cut them?
9: Yes, please.
3: Mr. Wimple, may I have a knife?
9: You're going to cut them with a knife?
3: No, no, I want to sharpen my pencil.
8: Now, let me shuffle.
3: Sit down, Flora. You can dance later.
8: You deal, Mr. Wimple.
9: Oh, you don't. I understand Mr. Earl's quite a rock gardener nowadays.
3: Oh.
8: Yes, that's all he talks about. Now, you watch. He'll start on rock gardens the minute he comes in the room.
9: Shh. Here he comes.
8: Be careful. He thinks he's normal.
2: Well, hello, Wimple. Hello, Florrie.
8: Hello, Ben.
9: Evening, Mr. Earl.
2: Oh, speaking of rock gardens, would you like to come out and see it?
8: The only thing I want to see is 52 cards.
2: Oh, but, Florrie, you haven't lived until you've seen my Erigeron salsriginosus glacialis.
9: Mr. L, please, there are ladies present.
3: Come on, Ben, sit down and let's play cards.
8: You bid, Mr. Wimple.
9: Right, one club.
3: One heart, two spades.
2: Three campanulatas.
9: I'll double it.
2: Hey, what? You know, it's a funny thing about those Facilia campanulatas. They are so fragile. But if the soil is firm...
3: Ben, what do you bid?
2: It's all right here in the book, Wimple. I just happen to have it on my lap. See, the little fellas must feel securely anchored.
9: Barney, I've just remembered something. I must get home.
8: Me too. I forgot to turn off the stove.
3: But you can't leave yet.
2: No, Wimple, no. Let me tell you about the flowers.
9: I heard all about the little flowers 40 years ago.
8: I'll phone you in the morning, BB. Good night, Ben.
9: Yes, I must go too. I'll think of a reason later.
2: Why, honey, you're crying.
1: Oh, why shouldn't I cry? We've become hermits. No one comes to see us. Our neighbors don't even borrow from us anymore. And you pay more attention to that dwarf birch than you do to me.
2: Oh, that reminds me.
3: Where are you going?
2: To put a light under my Facilia campanulatas.
3: Well, you can stay out there.
7: Phoebe, you've locked the door. Let me in.
3: No. You can stay out with your flowers all night.
7: But, honey, where can I sleep?
3: In a flower bed with your blooming campanulata.
4: Gee, Pop, the rock garden looks terrific, and this pool is going to be beautiful.
2: Yes, yes. Well, it's all ready to be filled with water now. You can turn the tap on.
4: Okay, here goes.
2: Oh, listen. Just listen to it. It's filling up fast. Oh, this is going to look terrific. As soon as the water comes up to the top, it'll all be ready for Lady Astor.
4: Lady Astor?
2: Yes. Oh, she'll look beautiful floating around in the middle of the pool.
4: Are you sure she can swim?
2: Swim? Richard, I'm talking about a water lily that's named after Lady Astor.
4: Oh, say, who's the man coming up the path?
2: Oh, he's probably bringing the seeds from the nursery.
4: Well, I'll go get the rest of the shrubs.
8: Oh, Mr. Lyon, I brought the seeds you selected.
2: Oh, thanks. Oh, I take it you're from the firm of Flower, Stem, and Blossom.
8: That's right. Flower and Stem are my partners. I'm Blossom.
2: Well, listen, Blossom. I don't think I ordered enough seeds.
8: Oh, but then you'd be interested in some of these flower bulbs.
2: No, I'm just going to raise rock plants.
8: Oh, but you're making such a dreadful mistake. You've no idea what pleasure I get out of my garden.
2: You do?
8: Yes. Look, here's a picture of me by my roses. Every summer I go out there and stand for hours and just smell.
2: Well, how nice.
8: On the right of the roses, you'll see my favorite daffodil.
2: Daffodil? Look, Blossom, Daffodil hasn't got a bee in it.
8: This one had. It came out and stung me right by my pussy willow. Oh, you silly bee.
2: Yes, now look, I don't want any flowers, but I do need something big to grow in the middle of my rock garden.
8: I know just the thing. Back at the shop, we have a weeping willow tree.
2: Oh, is it a good weeping willow?
8: Good. Every 3 weeks, it has a nervous breakdown.
2: Then I don't want it.
8: Oh, you beast, you. You simply won't buy anything. What can I do? My flower business is going to seed.
2: Now look, Blossom, I'm sorry.
8: Don't talk to me. Poor Blossom. Wait till Flower and Stem hear about this. They'll say I made an aspidestra of myself. Poor old Blossom.
2: Oh, shut your big petal.
8: That's right. Make fun of me, you dandelion. I'm going, and I don't care if I never see you again. Courage, Blossom. Courage.
2: Okay, bud, okay.
4: Well, here are the shrubs, Pop. Hey, the water in the pool's going down.
2: Say it, is it that? I wonder where all the water's going.
3: I can tell you. It's leaking into the basement.
2: Oh, well, it's bound to seep through a little at first. It's not important.
3: Not important? Ben Lyon, unless you want me to get really mad, you'll go down and fix that leak. I'm going in the house.
2: You know, Richard, your mother's a scream when she tries to bully me.
10: Ben Lyon, unless you want to get really mad, you'll go down and fix that leak.
4: Well, what are you going to do?
2: I'm going down and fix that leak.

0: Here, Pop, I'll open the door to the basement.
1: Holy smoke! Look at the water down there. It must be 7 feet deep. Even the wooden stairs are underwater.
0: Look, there's the big leak in the wall. We can reach it from halfway down these stairs.
1: Good. Well, go on down. Only be careful because a fifth step is missing.
0: Okay. I'll stop at the fourth one.
1: At least I think it's a fifth step. Hey, Richard. I say, Richard, where are you? Must have been the fourth step. Don't panic, son. I'll lean over and pull you out.
0: No, I'll swim back. Hey, look out. You're overbalancing. Oh, hold on, Pop. I'll save you.
1: Stop being ridiculous. I've been a swimmer all my life, and I...
2: Oh, I'm sinking. Oh, Richard, my boy, come on.
1: Your dear old dad, will you, son?
0: Well, here I am. I'll help you.
1: Oh, thanks, son. That's better. Say, I'm managing pretty well, and the water's only up to my waist now. How are you doing, Richard? It was nice of you to let me sit on your shoulders.
0: Well, you can get off now.
1: Baby, don't you worry. I fixed the leak in the basement. The water doesn't seep through the wall anymore.
3: Good. It'll be like old times getting water from the taps again.
1: Well, if you want me, I'll be out in my garden.
3: Darn that rock garden. Come in.
4: It's me, Mrs. L.
3: I'm in the kitchen, Mr. Wimple.
4: Hello, Mrs. L.
3: Hello.
4: How's his nibs?
3: Oh, he's in an awful state. He isn't himself anymore. I'm afraid those rocks have gone to his head.
4: Oh, well, there's plenty of room, isn't there?
3: You know something? He won't even go back to work. And he used to be such a good businessman. Why, he was a regular cocoon.
4: Was it cocoon? No, Mrs. L. You mean tycoon.
3: Oh.
4: Why, cocoon is a sort of worm that's all wrapped up in something he built himself.
3: That's Ben, all right.
4: Well, I think I better go out and see him. The council sent me over to complain about that pool of water in your garden. Hmm. It's fragrant.
3: No.
4: Yes, it smells.
3: Good.
4: No, bad. Very bad. And they insist that Mr. L drains it.
3: Oh, that's wonderful.
4: Do you know the council got 39 letters complaining about that pool?
3: 39, huh? Are you sure?
4: Well, to tell you the truth, Mrs. L, I wrote one of those letters myself.
3: Well, that's all right.
4: Yes, I knew you'd understand.
3: Sure. I wrote the other 38. Now, go around and give Ben the bad news.
4: Okie doke.
5: Hello there, Mr. Earl.
1: Oh, hello, Wimple. You look worried.
4: I am. The council and I have been having an argument.
1: Whoa, well, don't let it bother you. It was probably about nothing.
4: You're quite right. It was about you.
1: Me?
4: Yes. They say they want this pool drained, and as councillor of this part, I demand that you do it tooty-sweepy.
1: Oh, now, Wimple, you're my friend.
4: Mr. L, you're one of my friends.
1: But you're my pal, my buddy.
4: And you're my good neighbor, my little chump.
1: Well, then, neighbor, you aren't going to make me drain my pool, are you, my dear friend?
4: Yes, my dear little chump. I'm going to shut off the water and you'll be caught with your plants down.
1: Oh, no, you won't. I'm going to put Richard's goldfish in to purify the pool. They act as a natural purifying system, you know.
4: Goldfish, eh?
1: Yes, Richard brought them out, but I forgot to put them in the pool. I'll do it right now. There, swim around, little goldfishy. A three itty bitty itty bitty itty pool. There he go.
4: Yes. Look at him swimming around. Blimey. Why, they're disappearing.
3: Ben! Oh, Ben, come here right away.
1: What's the matter?
3: I just turned on the water tap and the goldfish jumped out and bit me.
6: Richard, did Daddy finally fix the leak in the basement?
0: Yes, the basement's dry as a bone now.
6: Barbara, Richard, look what I got for your father. Oh, Mother, what a beautiful set of golf clubs.
3: Yes, I thought if I bought him a new set, he might go back to playing golf again.
6: Well, Daddy's in the basement, so why don't you go down and surprise him?
3: I will. Oh, Ben!
1: Oh, come on down, honey.
3: Ben, stop that pounding. Stop it.
1: Well, what's the matter, dear?
3: You're knocking the concrete off the walls. And after you went to all the trouble to stop those leaks.
1: Say, what have you got there?
3: A set of new golf clubs for you.
1: Oh, they look wonderful. And steel shafts, too. Just look at that driver. Oh, that's a darn good solid club.
3: Oh, I'm so glad. You really like it?
1: Like it? It's perfect. Just the thing for knocking the concrete off the walls.
3: Ben, I've had enough. Do you hear me? I've had enough of this crazy rock gardening.
1: Rock gardening? Why, I've given that up, dear.
3: You have?
1: Yes. You see, the author of that book on rock gardening just wrote a new one on how to grow mushrooms at home. You raise them in your own basement. There's only one trouble, though. You've got to have damp walls.
3: Oh,

That was Life of the Lion. It was Phoebe Daniels and Ben Lyon with their children Barbara and Richard. Also in this recording were Doris Rogers, Molly Weir, Horace Percival, David Enders and Hugh Morton. Script by Phoebe Daniels, Bob Block and Bill Harding. The BBC Variety Orchestra was conducted by Paul Fennelly with incidental music by Arthur Wilkins. Production by Tom Ronald.

0: You know, some marmalades get some of their tang from added flavoring. While Robertson's Golden Shred gets all of its tang from Seville oranges. What would you rather have for breakfast? You know, some marmalades get some of their tang from added flavoring. While Robertson's Golden Shred gets all of its tang from Seville oranges. What would you rather have for breakfast?
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0: Hello, good evening. Welcome again to Act Your Age, the show in which three different comedy generations compete against each other in a contest to find out which is the funniest. It's like I'm Sorry I Haven't a Clue, QI, and the Tweenies, all rolled into one. First up are the fresh-faced team of the up-and-comers. Next to Captain John Richardson is a comedian who is the funniest thing to come out of New Zealand, at least till we see their footballers play at the World Cup. It's Jared Christmas. First things first, Jared, your all-time favourite joke, please.
1: Hunchback of Notre Dame gets home, sees that his wife's got the wok out, and he's like, oh, stir-fry, brilliant, love stir-fry, I'm really excited about this. And his wife replies, don't be stupid, I'm ironing your shirts.
0: So next we have the comedy establishment, otherwise known as the current crop. Lucy Porter is off on her honeymoon this week, so standing in for her is our old friend Ed Byrne, and alongside him, a comic famous for going up to Edinburgh and performing a comedy show lasting 24 hours. Shows amazing stamina, but for me the 17th hour wasn't a patch on the 13th or the 21st. It's Mark Watson, ladies and gentlemen. So, Mark, tell us your favourite ever joke.
2: Bloke goes into a bar, there's a savage-looking dog sitting next to a drinker. Bloke says, I'm a bit nervous of dogs, does your dog bite? The guy says, no, he's absolutely fine. Bloke orders a pint, takes a sip of it, and the dog savages his leg. And the guy, howling in agony, says, I thought you said your dog doesn't bite. The bloke says, yeah, but this isn't my dog. And you can do it with different animals as well.
0: And finally, it's the comedy legends that we lovingly call the old guard. Next acting captain, Johnny Casson, is a performer whose show dominated the Saturday early evening schedules for 13 years. It's the Simon Cowell of the 1980s. It really is Eddie Large. Eddie, you're very welcome to the show. What's your favourite joke, sir?
3: Liam Gallagher from Oasis says to his brother, you got to help us out, kid. Mad for it, sorted. I've locked my keys in my car. His brother Noel says, well, you like you? You do me head in. As it happens, I've got this piece of wire. It's all bent up. And I can put it between your window and the door. And it'll flick the lock open. Liam said, that's magic, man. Magic. Can you hurry up? It's starting to rain. I've left the top down.
0: It's on to round one, which we call the Comeback Club. This is where we ask each generation to nominate something from the past which they would like to see brought back, if they could. And remember, it's the funniest team, as judged by me, who will win the round. We'll start with the current croppers, so that's Ed and Mark. What would you like to see revived, John?
4: The thing we'd like to see brought back is, one thing we used to watch all the time when we were younger, was government information films. You don't see them as often, but you used to get them. While you're watching your dinner, you'd see what was basically 5-minute horror films where kids would be throwing frisbees into substations and going in and climbing up on them and blowing themselves up. It was fantastic.
2: When you say you were watching your dinner, you do mean eating, don't you?
4: Did I say watching my dinner?
2: Yeah, but I thought it might be an Irish thing.
4: And they're not even making decent ones nowadays. There's one for the Coast Guard that you can still see really late at night, and it's the exact same one that they had in the 70s. And the only thing that, it's a cartoon, and it's a couple sitting on a beach looking at a man who's sunk his dinghy, and he's obviously waving to them for help. And they're going, look at him, he's jumping about in the water. All right? And there's even like a proper old received pronunciation voice of going, if you see somebody in difficulty, call 999, ask for the Coast Guard. But they've made it seem like it's modern by drawing an iPod in the woman's hand.
1: New Zealand had government health and safety sort of ads, but it was just the Prime Minister coming on going, hey, don't be a dick.
4: One thing that's really come on in Ireland now is that we no longer have ads for agricultural chemicals on the TV at dinner time. When we were kids, you'd be sitting down eating, because they put on these ads at the only time when farmers are in, i.e. dinner time, and there'd be a picture on the TV of a big tube going down a cow's throat, chenoumption. Which had the catchphrase, it's a queer name, but great stuff. I'm not making this up. I swear to God, Chenoumption by Stephen Geigy, which can take out sarcoptic mange mites, warbles, and liver fluke. Yeah. While you're eating your dinner. Why didn't you turn off the TV while you were having your dinner? Because we were working class, that's why.
2: We were quite middle class, but we still had problems.
0: Let's tap into some wisdom from the old guard. Johnny and Eddie, if you had the gift and the power to bring something back to the present day, what would you choose?
3: Right. Well, he's got a great idea.
5: We think proper pubs.
3: Proper,
5: you know,
3: pubs.
5: Our culture is built around pubs and it's been destroyed, eroded. There used to be a tap room You know, snug with a coal fire, games room, smoking room. Smoking's a big stress buster, and it was good for people. And non-smokers die as well.
2: Is it all right for the BBC to broadcast the message smoking was good for people after all?
5: I smoke cigars, and I don't inhale. I just blow the smoke in vegetarians' faces. You could play street games, couldn't you, outside
3: you could,
5: the pub?
3: Yeah.
5: Mum and Dad would go in and... Do you remember that game we used to play, knocking on doors and running away? Do you remember that, yeah? They still do it today, but they call it Parcel Force. Now...
6: I remember in the olden days, 5 years ago, when you could smoke in pubs. You'd go home and you'd wear a shirt for a couple of hours, and then you could never wear it again, whereas now you can wear it... I've been wearing this 3 weeks.
1: It smells good. It smells real. What are you doing afterwards?
4: This notion of banning smoking in pubs, the whole idea of, do you mind not polluting my lungs while I destroy my liver? It just seems a bit of a double standard.
2: Yeah.
4: Well, thank God we've got rid of the smell of smoke out of pubs now. Now we can smell vomit and cleaning fluid. That's a much better.
2: Do you have more proper pubs in Ireland? Is it a similar kind of debate?
4: Well, you get less Irish theme pubs in Ireland, so that's definitely a good thing. We just have pubs. Because the Irish theme pub is they're actually, the ones here aren't so bad. It's when you go to places like North America, like I was in an Irish pub in Canada. Apart from hanging various random items from the ceiling, for some reason, they like to do that. There's a bicycle and car bonnets hanging with it.
2: This is exactly like being in Ireland.
4: It's just like being in Ireland, except with the gravity turned off.
5: I was in Dublin, and the enforcer's smoking ban there, and the guy stood on the doorstep of a pub, and the police car pulled up, and two policemen got out, and they said to him, "You're supposed to be 9 feet away from the door of the pub when you're smoking." He said, "I'm drinking in that pub over there."
0: Okay, finally, let's turn to the up-and-comers then. John and Jared, what would you like to bring back?
1: What we want to bring back is the 1980s sci-fi fantasy films like Neverending Story, Labyrinth, Dark Crystal. You know, the sort of fantasy films that, special effects-wise, pretty rubbish. Storyline, pretty rubbish. But you just get swept along with it, don't you? Yeah. What one's that from?
6: That's just agreement.
1: Oh. The Luck Dragon out of the Neverending Story. Oh, what a wicked dragon that is.
6: Mm.
1: Just call my name. But I have to keep my feet on the ground. Bastion, you must say Fantasia.
0: Which one of those is the dragon?
1: It's from Neverending Story, which sadly ended.
2: Yeah, if I'd known that, I might have gone to see it. I was put off because it seemed like too big a time commitment.
0: Thank you, teams, for those beautiful memories. Let's have a look at that. Well, I think I'm going to give the points there for the splendid performance and the splendid comedy that which went into the government information films. We'll give the points to Ed and Mark, please, on that one. On to our next round, where two of our opposing comedians go head-to-head against the clock. They have 90 seconds between them to talk about a classic comedy topic. Each time one of them earns what I judge to be a big enough laugh, the clock is stopped and their opponent takes over until they get a laugh, at which point it switches back again. When the time is up, the comedian who's taken the least time to get their laughs is the winner. First up to enter the head-to-head zone, it's the current crop against the old guard. So that's Ed versus Eddie. It's Ed to start, and the subject is health. So remember, the idea is to get those laughs as quickly as possible, and you have 90 seconds. It starts now.
4: I'm trying to get healthier. I've started going to the gym to try and get in some sort of shape other than the shape of a piece of string with a knot in it.
3: I ordered a rowing machine from the internet. It arrived without the oars. So I just sat there and drifted.
4: I've always been skinny all my life until I hit my mid-30s, and then I've managed to pull off the quite difficult trick of being scrawny and flabby at the same time. Yeah. Calm down, ladies. I'm bony, yet I jiggle.
3: I've never been skinny. I've always had health problems. When I see the doctor, he said, "You've got to exercise." I said, "What do you suggest?" He said, "Why don't you try jogging 2 miles a day?" That never worked. After a week, I was 14 miles from home.
4: Well, the thing about being skinny is, you know, people don't think of it as being unhealthy, but it is a terribly unhealthy thing. Like, I have very few rules in my life, but one is I'll never sleep with a woman as skinny as I am, because I'm just afraid we'll start a fire.
3: Pharmacists are supposed to help you these days. I went to see one the other day. I said, have you got something to stop hiccups? He smacked me right across the face. I said, what do you do that for? He said, you haven't got hiccups now, have you? I said, no, but my wife out there in the car has. You killed the gag.
4: I smoke. That's another thing. I thought about giving up smoking, but I decided not to because I'm not a quitter.
3: I went to the doctor the other day. Getting the surgery, his phone rings. He said, I've got to go. Look after the surgery. He said, don't worry, there's only three more patients. It won't take long. I'll be back in 15 minutes. Off he goes. He came back. He said, how did you go on? I said, first person came in, headache. I said, take paracetamol. He said, well done. Second person came in, indigestion. I said, take Gaviscon. He said, well done. Third one came in, couldn't believe it. Beautiful young girl, took all the clothes off, jumped on the bed, shouted, help me, help me, help me. I haven't seen a man in years. The doctor said, what did you do? I said, I put drops in her eyes.
1: That's the end of the round. Let's give a round of applause. That's Ed and Eddie.
0: Okay, we have the scores in here. We have Ed on 40. We have Eddie on 50. So Ed takes the points. Now it's story.
4: I'm not really that concerned about the points. I can't believe I have effectively just done a double act with Eddie Large.
0: Well, we have story time now, ladies and gentlemen. We're going to play Q&A. Each week I ask our guests one single question and then decide who replies with the funniest story. This week's potentially unwise question is, have you had any strange experiences with fans? Let's begin with the current crop. Mark, I think we'll go with you.
2: I slightly hesitate to tell the story because he could be listening. Basically, he came to see me in a show in Norwich, pretty crazy. And afterwards, he came into my dressing room and said, great show, can I have your number? And I thought, I liked the first half of the sentence more. and I said, I don't normally give my phone numbers to, I found a euphemism for nutters. And like interested parties, and we had a bit of a laugh about it. Then he said, seriously, give me your number, I'll come down to London, we'll hang out. And I thought, we've got two different versions of my future here, and I prefer mine, I think. But it's very hard to put someone off if they're standing there, and I was just in a very small dressing room with him, and it became apparent I was going to have to give him some sort of number, so I had to give him a fake number. But I don't know if you've ever tried to give someone a fake phone number. Surprisingly hard, because you're so used to the rhythms of your own number, you basically become trapped in saying your actual, so every digit, I thought, just change it, just change one digit, just change it, and I couldn't do it. I go, 077, oh no, 4, this is it, this is my actual number. And, the more it went on, the more I thought, this is my number. And I was on the verge of actually yelling, this is my number, don't use this. And in the end, I managed to change the last two digits, but it must have been pretty obvious I was lying, because I sort of went, 7419? So it's clear that I was either suddenly lying or someone had stabbed me in the back or something.
1: You know what you've done, Mark? You've just passed that trouble onto someone else by giving out the wrong number. He's texting some random person. He's probably hanging out with them now in their basement. And by hanging out, I mean that he's tied them up.
2: But it will be a fellow O2 user, because that's how the patterns work. So yeah. He won't normally have reception.
0: Okay, so now let's look to the old guard, Eddie. What sort of fans do you attract?
3: I struck up this conversation at an airport. I was waiting to check in, and she started talking to me. And as we got near the check-in, she suddenly said, can I ask you something personal? I said, yeah. She said, was it you or your friend that died? I said, it was... She said, I said it was me, but I'm a lot better now. And she said, oh, that's good. And the other one is, this is absolutely true. I had a heart transplant 6.5 years ago. And this girl came up to me and said, my dad's just told me you've had a heart transplant. I said, yeah. She said, have you met the donor? I said, no, not yet. you know what they mean to say, but they just come out wrong. But the funniest thing that happened to me, this was in Bournemouth. We'd been on the theatre and we was in a hotel having a drink after the show. And there's a bunch of pensioners that had been in to see the show. And one came up to me at the bar and she said, Mr. Ladge, will you do me a favour? Do you mind signing my friend's pot leg?
2: Is that the strangest thing anyone's asked you to sign?
3: A pot leg, yeah.
2: Yeah.
3: Well, yeah, I'm not a pop star. It'd be boobs, wouldn't it?
2: I signed a girl's breast once. but, well, it wasn't exactly a request. It was more my initiative. Luckily, the second half of that is a joke.
4: I did actually sign a woman's breasts just recently. breasts. Yeah, I have a big long name. No, I just saw the woman's breasts at stage door.
1: Yeah.
4: And I discovered that there's something actually very unglamorous and un-rock and roll about signing a woman's breast while your wife is watching from the car. It doesn't have quite the rock and roll feeling that you would think. I love this.
0: Could you not have asked for an autograph book?
4: I could, but that would have looked very prudish as well, wouldn't it? Somehow trying to find the common ground there. You
6: kind
4: know?
6: Of a pen do you use? You can't just use any pen on a breast, can you?
4: It was a kind of a halfway house between her collarbone and her breast. It was just close.
6: Didn't ask about the breasts, Ed. I think I asked about the pen. Got my own interests here.
0: Okay, finally, Jared, same question there to you. Your strangest experience with a fan?
1: Way back when I first started, I got an email through my website. This guy basically said, you know, I'm a big fan of yours. Will you do a stand-up set at my party? And, you know, obviously I was new, so I said yes. And I showed up at a scout hall, and there was about 50 people in there, all age ranges, from kids to grannies. And, you know, it didn't go well, I'll be honest. And 10 minutes in, my fan shouted out, "You have ruined my birthday!"

0: state. I shouldn't have called his nana a dick.
1: I think at the end of that I'm going to give the marks to... I think for the story about the fan from Norwich with the obsessive behaviour and the entertaining wrong number. Let's give the points to Mark. That's the current crop. Take the points there. OK, it's time for our second pair of comedians to go against the clock in the head-to-head zone as John Richardson meets Mark Watson. How do you do? So it's a contest between the up-and-comers and the current crop. So if you'd like to step forward, gentlemen, it's John to start. And the subject is the West Country. And your time begins now.
2: I lived in the West Country for 6 years. It's the most uplifting place in the world, the West Country, just because the way they talk, it's impossible to be upset about anything. Like London, if you get something wrong, they go, "Hey, mate, you've treasured that, you toilet."
3: But it is true, whereas in the West Country, I'm going to retaliate by stealing what was going to be the other half of John's joke, essentially. Yeah. He was probably going to observe that West Country accents are naturally cheerful, which they are. A word like syphilis, for example, you know. See, not very funny, but in the West Country... I got syphilis C.
2: Syphilis C, is that like hepatitis?
3: Yes, it is. Yeah. It's a sort of less serious category of syphilis, yeah.
2: That's what you want with syphilis, a light-hearted version of it.
3: I also lived in the West Country for nearly 20 years, and I go back there as often as I can, but it's so expensive. I went from London to Bristol Parkway recently on train, £118 for not even the first class, and they're so smarmy. They don't apologise. That's £118, please. How are you paying for that? I said, well, I've sold a couple of things on eBay.
2: When I first moved to Bristol, I was at a cash point, and just at the point the money came out, Daddy Longlegs fell right onto my money, and I screamed. As you do, and leapt back and turned around, and the guy behind me generally went, "I know, brilliant, innit?"
1: That sounds like the end of the round, so let's have a big round of applause there for Mark and John. So the scores are, at the end of that, we have 43 seconds for John, 47 seconds for Mark. John takes the points. It's time for our 60-second freestyle round. You can hesitate, repeat, and deviate all you like. The only rule is you have to be funny. First up, it's the current crop. Mark, it's your turn. Up to the front, sir, and your 60 seconds starts now.
3: Well, I had a big piece of news recently. My wife is pregnant. thank you. And on purpose, and I was involved. But the silence was quite telling after this. I see people thinking this story is either going to end very well or very, very badly. It's nice how many congratulated. A few people even clap there. Just for having sex with your wife, you get a remarkable amount of congratulations. It's also just fun. There's all this intrigue suddenly. You can't tell people at first. So you have to say things like, "Oh, would you like a drink, Emily?" "Oh, not for me, thank you." "Would you like a punch in the stomach?" "Oh, not for me, thank you." Come think of it, she's never really like that. After a bit, of course, you start thinking, "Goodness me, I'm going to have a baby. There'll be a boy in the world whose main idea of masculinity is me." And yes, thanks for laughing at that. But it is terrifying, because even a lot of the things I was taught as a kid, I haven't successfully assimilated those lessons. Like, the big thing we were taught is don't get in a stranger's car. If someone says, "I'm picking you up on behalf of your dad," don't get in the car. But even now, at the age of nearly 30, I've got such a weakness for chocolate digestives, for example. If we come out of here tonight and there's someone dangling a packet of chocolate digestives out of the car and says, "We're off to Watford," I'd be like, "Okay, where do we start?"
1: Right, Watson, ladies and gentlemen.
2: When you said you get a round of applause for doing a bit of material about having sex with your wife, I've got a bit about having sex with your wife, and it never gets around.
3: If only it was a joke.
1: Okay, finally, it's the turn of the old guard, and Eddie, that's you, sir. Eddie, this is Eddie Large, ladies and gentlemen. It really is Eddie Large for the front of the stage.
4: Demon drink. I used to drink very heavily years ago. Oh, I got in my car one day, and I couldn't believe it. Everything had been stolen. Steering wheel, dashboard, radio, brake pedal, phone the police. Everything's been stolen in my car. I explained what had been stolen. He said, "We'll be around in a minute." I said, "Oh, hang on, I've got in the back seat. I'm sorry." I did this dinner, and I lingered longer than I should. So we got on the M4, and I'm down to go to the toilet. The services are miles away. Hard shoulder, out of the car, back down the motorway, over the barrier, went behind this bush, and I relieved myself. I had a pee as well, actually. Back over the barrier.

0: policeman. What are you doing, sir? I said, I'm sorry, officer. I said, I had to go to the toilet and the services are miles away, so I went back down and I hid behind this bush so no one had seen me. He said, I saw you. I said, I'm sorry. He said, you've been drinking? I said, yeah, I've had a glass of wine. He said, you mind taking the breathalyzer? I said, no. So the breathalyzer over the top. He said to his colleague, right, he said, you go head to the station, I'll accompany this chap in his car up there. Is that your car, sir? I said, yeah, it is. Walked back to my car, he opened the driver's door, woman sat there. He said, who's this? I said, oh, that's my wife, she drives me everywhere.
1: Very good stuff from everybody. I'm going to give the points to the old guard. Eddie Large takes the points at the end of that. So now time for our final pairing to go head-to-head against the clock. It's the up-and-comers against the old guard. It's Jared versus Johnny. Jared to start. The subject is the armed forces. And your time begins now.
2: My brother is in the New Zealand Army. It's just him. And and you're probably thinking, New Zealand Army? Do you have one? What was the last thing they were involved in? Lord of the Rings. That's...
3: My dad was in World War II and he was shell-shocked, and he told me the story when I was a little kid. He jumped out of the trench, he dropped his rifle and he put his head down and ran away from the front line. He was running for ages and he ran into a stationary fella and he fell on the floor and he jumped up and he said, I'm sorry, Sergeant. The man said, Sergeant, I am a general. He said, ooh, I didn't think I'd run that far.
2: My brother genuinely is in the New Zealand Army, and he obviously shares the same surname as me, which is Christmas. And this year, he got promoted. This is true. He's now Captain Christmas.
3: My grandfather was in the Royal Navy for all his working life. And when he died, my grandmother wanted him burying at sea, Navy tradition. And the family wanted him cremated for convenience. So we compromised in the end. We had him poached.
2: New Zealand, we don't have an air force. We used to, but all our fighter planes were hand-me-downs from you guys. You basically flew a plane until it couldn't fly anymore, and you're like, well, what do we do with this heap of rubbish? Oh, no, give it to the Kiwis. They know nothing about flying. Just tell them it's a fancy car. So you don't want the New Zealand Air Force coming to your rescue if you're a soldier on the front line going, we need air support. Go USA! Go United Kingdom!
1: That's it, and give them a round of applause, please, Jared and... The scores are just in, and it's Jared on 55, Johnny's on 35, Johnny takes the points. All of which brings us to our final buzz around, ladies and gentlemen. It's called Be Funny or Else. I say a word, phrase, or topic, and our comedians simply buzz in with a relevant joke or one-liner. Our first topic is cars. Mark.
4: That was my impression of a car horn.
2: Subaru backwards is you are a bus.
3: My wife, she's passed a driving test and I bought this car off my pal and she said, it's rubbish, it's like driving a tortoise. She said, I want something that'll take me from 0 to 150 in 6 seconds. So I bought some bathroom scales.
5: I got pulled over by the police for drunk driving, and the policeman says, have you been drinking, sir? I said, yes. He said, will you blow into this bag? I said, why, do you not believe me?
1: Next topic is my favourite relative.
4: John.
6: My nan's just got to a point where she forgets things, but in a sort of funny rather than tragic way. And she sent my cousin a Christmas card and put, buy yourself something nice with the enclosed, and then forgot to put any money inside it. And she was really upset until I explained how funny it was and how hard my cousin would be searching inside the envelope.
0: My favourite relative is my auntie Flo. Sadly, she suffers from Alzheimer's. I said to my uncle, I feel so sorry. He said, oh no, it has its benefits. She can hide her own Easter eggs. She meets a new friend every day, and she can hide her own Easter eggs.
1: Okay, banks and bankers. Ed.
7: I think now that we all own the banks, I think we should be able to just write to them at random and tell them that we're keeping an eye on them. We should be able to write to, like, Royal Bank of Scotland, just send them a letter going, apparently I'm underwriting you now, careful with my money. And then put at the bottom, P.S. I've charged you £20 for sending you this letter.
3: What's the difference between an investment banker and a pigeon? Well, a pigeon can still put a deposit on a Ferrari.
1: Okay, let's try one more, the future. Let's wrap up with the future. Ed.
7: Do you ever watch Back to the Future? Because Marty McFly goes back in time and meets his parents and causes them to fall in love and get married and stuff. He spends a week with them, you know, trying to get them to fall in love so he can be born. And then what always gets me about that is that after they do get together and they get married and they have a kid, the kid surely is going to reach the age of about 16 and the parents are going to recognise him. It's been a week with them. There's going to be a point where the guy's going to come down the stairs for breakfast and the mother's going to be going, hang on, you're that bloke I used to fancy. At the very least, I think the dad would get a bit suspicious. Are you sure you didn't shag that fellow when you were in high school? Because our son looks awfully like him.
1: That sound means it's the end of the contest. So I have to decide the winning team. The points, I think, this week for the government information films and the agricultural chemical sequence to the current crop. That's Edamark, Ed Byrne and Mark Watson. That's the point. So all that remains is for me to thank our guests, John and Jared, Ed and Mark, Johnny and Eddie. Join us next time when three more teams of comedians will be told to act your age. Goodbye. Thanks for listening. Act Your Age was presented by me, Simon Mayo. The guests were John Richardson and Jared Christmas, Ed Byrne and Mark Watson, Johnny Casson and Eddie Large. Act Your Age was devised and produced by Ashley Blaker and Bill Matthews.
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6: All guests wear pretty clothes, and Polly, she look pretty in not much clothes. 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
7: By Jove, it's warm tonight, isn't it, Fawlty?
8: Certainly is, lady, yes.
7: Oh, very warm.
8: Oh, can I get you another one?
7: What? Oh, well, why not indeed? What a very nice idea.
8: Reminds me of somebody machine gunning a seal.
7: Hey.
8: No, my wife's not.
7: Ah,
8: good evening, Mrs. Fenwick.
9: Good evening. Thank you for your map. It was so useful. I must congratulate you. I had no idea how charming talk he was.
8: Oh, enchanté. May I ask, did you find anything of interest?
9: A few pieces I like very much. And one, oh, I had to have it.
8: Ah, formidable. I'm so pleased. May I introduce Major Gowen, our longest-standing resident, Mrs. Penoir?
9: How do you do, Major?
7: How do you do, madam?
8: Mrs. Penoir is an antique dealer. She's down here for a few days, sniffing around for dainty relics.
7: Ah!
8: Please don't alarm yourself. It's only my wife laughing. I'm afraid her local finishing school was bombed.
9: Oh, dear.
8: No, not really. Just a thought. Well, now, what can I get you?
9: Do you have any Ricard?
8: I'm sorry?
9: Any Ricard?
8: We're just out of it, I think.
9: Just a sherry, then.
8: But, of course.
7: Tell me, are you, by any chance, French at all?
9: Yes, I am.
7: Good Lord!
8: Enjoying yourself, dear? We haven't put any nuts in the bowl, have we?
10: Well, I haven't. I don't know about you.
8: Ah, well, I'll do it then, shall I?
10: That would be the simplest solution, dear.
8: Well, where's Manuel?
10: We've given him the evening off, dear. It's his birthday.
8: So well, I mean, how old is he? 2.5? Excuse me. There are no nuts here, Sybil.
11: But no nuts!
10: You find them in the kitchen.
8: Oh, will I?
10: Well, if you can bear to tear yourself away from Mrs. Payne, why you will. Do go on.
8: Did you ever see that film, How to Murder Your Wife?
7: How to Murder Your Wife?
8: Yes, awfully good. I saw it 6 times.
12: Very funny.
13: Are you all right, Mr. Fawlty?
8: What? Yes, thank you very much. Are you all right?
13: Yes.
8: Good. Well, we're all right then.
13: Must be the heat.
9: Yes, and he's getting taller, isn't he?
13: I don't think he's very well, no, dear. I think we ought to take care of him.
14: Hello. I think I left it over here somewhere. Hang on. Ah, here it is. See you tonight.
6: Polly look lovely. She kiss boyfriend. Adios.
8: Yes, single for tonight, is it?
14: Mr. Fawlty, may I introduce Richard Turner?
8: I'm sorry?
14: He's a friend of mine.
8: Oh, you know each other, do you? Just passing through, are you? Please don't leave on my account, Mr. Turnip.
14: I'm sorry.
8: Now, look here, Polly.
14: We were just saying...
8: I mean, what sort of a place do you think this is? A massage parlour? I mean, we are running a nice, respectable hike... I'm sorry, did I say something funny?
14: No, I was just looking...
8: No, obviously I said something frightfully comic.
14: No, it's just the heat.
8: Oh, well, so long as I amuse the staff, I mean, that's all I'm here for.
14: Oh, I'll just take these in, shall I?
8: One other thing, Polly. I'm afraid we've abandoned the idea of the topless afternoon tea, so if you wouldn't mind a changing before you go in where people may be trying to meet.
14: I was going to.
8: And, Polly, would you come back here, please?
14: I'm on form tonight. Yes, Mr. Fawlty.
8: I know these kind of drawings are considered decent at art school. Would you please not leave them lying around on display at the reception?
14: I'll put them away when I've got some clothes on.
8: I mean, really? Hello, Fawlty Tiddies. Yes. Oh, it's you, Audrey, yes. Oh, he's left you again, has he? Oh, dear. How sad. Yes. Oh, good evening, Major. Yes, I'll be with you in just one moment. Yes, well, I'll get her a call. Yes, well, keep your pecker up. Bye.
6: Now young couple arrive. You can see they're very much in love.
2: Hello. We booked a room.
8: Have you?
3: Yes, a double one.
2: The name is...
8: One moment, please.
2: It's a nice suit.
8: What? I thought you said something.
2: No.
8: Are you all right?
4: Yes, thank you.
8: Are we ready?
2: I think we are, yeah.
8: Well, may I have your name, please? Well,
2: yes, it's Bruce.
11: Mr. and Mrs. Bruce.
8: That's right.
4: Is it a double bed?
8: I beg your pardon?
4: Has our room got a double bed?
8: A double bed?
4: Yes.
8: Well, we've only got one double bed. I mean, you want that?
2: Oh, very much indeed, yes.
8: Well, I have to put you in number 12, then.
2: All right.
8: Well, I mean, why... Oh, never mind, yes.
4: Has it got a breeze?
8: Has it got a breeze?
4: Oh, is it airy?
8: Well, there's air in it. I mean, what...
4: I think there's a letter for me.
8: What?
4: There's a letter for me there.
8: No, there isn't.
4: Yes. Jean Wilson.
8: Jean Wilson, is this you?
4: Mm-hmm.
8: Now, what's going on here? Well, I can't give you a double room, then.
2: Oh, Lord.
8: It's against the law.
2: What law?
8: The law of England. Nothing to do with me.
2: Nothing to do with you?
8: Nothing at all. I can give you two singles if you like, but,
2: Look, should we go somewhere else?
4: Oh,
8: excuse me. Yes,
15: well, there's my key. And now I'm off to paint the town red.
8: Thank you so much.
15: Well, perhaps I'll see you later this evening?
8: Yes, my wife and I will be up till quite late tonight, thank you.
2: I don't believe a word. Excuse me. We'll have two singles, then, if that's all right with the police.
8: Two singles, certainly. Now,
4: next to each other.
8: Next to each other. Oh, dear, we can't do that. What a shame.
4: Good evening.
2: Good evening.
4: A double, is it? We'd like a double.
8: Two singles, dear. Not married. Now,
4: what?
8: Nothing, dear. I'm dealing with it.
4: Well, 17 and 18 are free. Have to share a bar.
8: No. Oh, Audrey called. I'll handle it. George has left her again.
4: Oh, no.
8: Now, we've got one on the first floor, one right up at the top.
4: Shall I deal with this, Basil?
8: I'm dealing with it, dear.
4: No, dear, that's all right. Now, you wanted two singles.
8: I said I'd deal with it.
4: Do you mind sharing your bathroom?
8: Look, I was here first.
4: Well, it's my turn now, then.
8: I fought the Korean War, you know. I killed four men.
4: He was in the catering corps. He used to poison them.
8: Yes? Who is it?
16: It's Manuel.
8: What do you want?
16: Can I go now?
8: I thought you'd gone.
16: Okay.
8: I thought you'd gone.
16: No, I turned it off.
8: What?
16: It was about so high.
8: No, I said I thought a credulity... It doesn't matter.
16: Okay.
8: It doesn't matter.
16: Oh, you think I've gone?
8: Yes.
16: No, I go now.
8: Wonderful.
16: What, is okay?
8: It's okay.
16: Thank you.
8: Yes?
16: Before I go.
8: Is it?
16: It's my birthday.
8: Yes, I know.
16: I want to thank you for beautiful presents.
8: Oh, yes.
16: And for your much kindness to me since I come here.
8: Not at all, my pleasure.
16: Since coming here from Spain, leaving my mother...
8: Outside.
16: Okay?
8: Outside, thank you.
16: Since coming here from Spain, leaving my five brothers and four sisters...
4: Can I have it, Basil?
8: What, dear?
4: I want that key.
8: I've only got the key to room 12.
4: Dear. That's the one.
8: Now, look here, Sybil.
4: Basil!
8: If you were my size...
16: Since coming...
17: Jean!
18: Hello, Paul.
17: What are you doing here?
18: Oh, well, we couldn't get in at the Bellevue.
17: Oh, no.
18: Hello, Alan.
17: It'll be fun. My parents arrive tomorrow.
18: What, here?
17: Hmm.
18: Well, I warned you.
2: Yes, we've already met the famous Faulty.
18: Shh. I'm not supposed to hobnob.
17: Oh, I like your outfit.
18: I'll give you the pattern.
17: Are you going to be at Fiona's wedding?
18: I can't, but I'll be at the reception. My very own Jean Wilson creation.
17: I want you to try that on later.
18: Okay. How's that gorgeous stepfather?
17: Oh, I haven't seen him for a month. He's been in Singapore.
2: Oh, blast. I forgot to get those batteries for my electric razor. Is there anywhere still open, Paul?
18: Well, you might find a chemist.
2: Yeah, well, I better have a look.
18: Mm.
2: Won't be long.
17: Is Richard coming tonight?
18: Mm. We'll be along about 10.
17: Great.
2: Hello again.
8: Well?
2: You managed to get it all sorted out with your wife.
8: Well, I wouldn't know about that. Is there something you want?
2: Yes. Look, I know it's a bit late, but do you know if there's a chemist still open? Do you know if there's a chemist still open?
8: I suppose you think this is funny, do you?
2: Funny?
8: Ha, ha, ha.
2: No, I really want to know.
8: Oh, do you? Well, I don't. So far as I know, all the chemists are shut. You'll just have to wait till tomorrow. Sorry. Bit of a blow, I imagine.
2: What?
8: Nothing, you heard. Is that all?
2: Well.
8: Yes?
2: I don't suppose you've got a car.
8: Now, look! Just push your luck. I have a breaking point, you know.
2: Well, I only want some batteries.
8: I don't believe it.
2: What?
8: Batteries, eh? You know something? You disgust me. I know what people like you get up to, and I think it's disgusting.
2: What are you talking about? I want some batteries for my electric razor. I want to shave.
8: Oh, yes?
2: Yes, I haven't shaved today. Look, see?
8: Electric razor, huh?
2: Right.
8: Well, that's what I was referring to when I said it was disgusting. It is, of course, disgusting that you haven't shaved. But I understand. Well, I mean, sometimes I don't shave either, and that's disgusting too. So I shall have my razor sent up to your room straight away. Thank you so much. Good night.
6: I have good birthday, much to drink, and I not come home till late. But light still on in Mr. Fawlty's bedroom. He need much sleep, but Mrs. Fawlty, she love her funny magazine.
3: Hello? Audrey, any news? Oh, dear, he hasn't. Oh, I know. He doesn't deserve you, Audrey. He really doesn't. Exactly. I know you have. I know. Oh, I know.
8: Are you going to go like that all night?
3: What was that, Audrey? Oh, I know. I know.
8: Why is she telling you then?
3: I understand you. I really do.
8: Oh, I can't stand it anymore. Why don't clean the roof or something? Ah, there's the front doorbell. Somebody's got back late.
3: Yes.
8: I expect they got to get their pass key.
3: I know.
8: Sorry, but you don't let them in.
3: Yes.
8: I'll go then, shall I?
3: Mm.
8: Yes, I agree. Right, I'll go then. I mean, you know who that is, don't you? I mean, that's your pair, the Kama Sutra set. Good evening. Welcome to Basil Fawlty Knocking Chops Limited.
3: No, dear, it's only Basil.
8: I'm coming. I mean, I suppose you know what time it is.
19: Oh, Mr. Fawlty, I'm so sorry.
8: Oh, no, it's only 11:15.
19: Oh, I thought you were out of your bed.
8: Oh, no, not at all. I had a few little jobs to do.
19: Oh, you're so kind.
8: Oh, well.
19: I had just a lovely evening.
8: Did you? How very nice.
19: I saw some friends I hadn't seen for years. I had a little bit too much to drink, I'm afraid.
8: Oh, darling, what's life for if one can't get a bit...
19: Blotto?
8: Well, hardly blotto.
19: Oh, Mr. Fawlty, you're so charming.
8: Well, one does one's best.
19: I hope Mrs. Fawlty appreciates how lucky she is.
8: Well, I think probably not, in fact, but... Oh, sorry.
6: Mr. Fawlty bent down to help her. She fall over him in heap and sit on him. And then Polly's friends, you know, the young couple, they come in.
8: Sorry. There you are.
2: Okay, I'm awfully sorry.
8: Yeah, it's quite extraordinary. The front doorbell went, and just a moment or two ago, and I thought to myself, I expect that to be Alan and... So down I go, and lo and behold, it's not you at all. It's Mrs. Penwar. Have you met Alan and this is Mrs. Penwar? She's an antique dealer, you know. I mean, she deals in antiques. She's not frightfully old or anything. So I lay her in just 10 seconds. I mean, hardly fine. I mean, hardly time to say good evening. In she comes, drops the thing. Down I go, down she goes. There you are. Bless my soul, he's going, golly, is that the time? My goodness, I was thinking it was 10:15. My God, when I'm going to get to bed, I've got to stand around talking all night. Got to get an early night. Bye. Sorry.
2: Are you all right?
19: Yes, I am. Good night.
2: Good night. Jean, I just made that call.
19: Don't be too long.
3: Oh. Well? Who was it?
8: Oh, it was your pair. Huh.
18: Oh. Good night.
3: Bonne nuit.
8: Oh, and that woman,
4: Mrs. Paymoir?
8: Yes, something like that.
19: Dormez bien, Mr. Fulty.
2: How's Audrey?
4: She's in a terrible state.
2: Ah, good, good. Someone in the door, Sybil?
4: Why are you shouting, Basil?
2: Was I shouting? Sorry, Sybil. Well, I'd better go and see who that is then, Sybil. I expected some cue. We've got to get the guests for their door or something like that. Some innocent explanation. Are you ready, Sybil?
4: I'm ready.
2: Right, well, I'll just see who that is then, Sybil. All right, Sybil. Hello? Hello? Ah.
20: Olé! So sorry, Mr. Paul. Oh, poor Mr. Paul.
4: Are you all right?
2: No, I'm dying, but don't get out of bed.
20: I heard you. And you're so wonderful to me. Give me such beautiful present. Thank you.
2: You're drunk, Manuel.
20: No, no, no, no, it's beautiful. It's my first one.
2: Now listen, Manuel.
6: We both fallen on floor. I tried to help poor Mr. Faulty.
20: I love you. I love you.
6: Alan come past. He's looking at us very strange.
20: I love you. I love you.
4: Basil, I'm trying to read in here.
20: Since I've come here from Spain, leaving my five mothers and four aunties with a knock like this.
8: Et maintenant, un peu de café?
19: Ah oui, s'il vous plaît, café au lait.
8: Café what?
19: Au lait.
8: Ah, au lait. Quite. There we are. Voilà, sommes-nous. Café pour vous.
19: Vous? Pas pour toi?
8: Well, I'll probably have one late.
19: Oh, very funny.
8: Oh, good. Good.
19: Oh, Mr. Fulty, I forget. The window in my bedroom. I can't open it. Could you?
8: Oh, certainly. I'll pop up and fix it. Certainly.
6: I try to serve breakfast, but there is a strange thing happening in my head. I think I have, how you say, overhang.
8: Thank you so much.
20: It's terrible.
8: Go to the kitchen, Manuel.
20: I cannot.
8: Manuel, go to the kitchen.
20: No, please, no, please. No.
8: Come on,
20: no,
8: Manuel.
20: No, please, I die here. Please.
8: Sorry about this. I've been working awfully hard recently. No, I can manage. Thank you, Polly.
20: No, no, no. Please, come on. Mister. Come on. Oh, no, Mister.
2: He's at it again, though.
17: It's disgusting.
8: I beg your pardon?
17: Nothing.
8: I thought you said something.
2: No, no, no. Carry on. Get on with your meals.
4: Thank you, Mr. Lloyd, and this is just for tonight, isn't it?
21: That's right.
4: Will you be taking lunch?
21: Oh, we won't have time, I'm afraid. We've got this wedding at 2:30.
19: Oh, I wonder, could I make a call?
4: Oh, please, use that phone.
21: Would it be possible to have some sandwiches sent up to the room?
4: Certainly. Here's the key. I'll have your bags brought up in a moment.
21: Thank you.
4: Would you like coffee with the sandwiches?
19: Oh, yes, please.
22: Mum!
19: Hello, darling. Hello, hello, Alan.
2: Hello, Rachel.
17: Oh, where's Philip? Did he have a good trip?
19: Marvellous. He's upstairs. Oh, could I speak to Mrs. Bryce, please?
17: I'll see you in a moment.
2: Yeah, I'm just going to finish my breakfast.
19: Right, hola.
4: There they are.
8: Where's the key?
4: He's already taken it up, Basil.
8: All right.
19: Anne, is Rachel Lloyd here? How's everything?
8: I'm going to take your cases upstairs.
19: Yes, I know.
6: They arrive at Mr. Lloyd's bedroom and Mr. Faulty open door.
19: Oh! Oh!
6: Mr. Lloyd is hugging Polly's friend Jean.
2: Sybil! Sybil!
8: Hello.
19: Hello.
8: It's Mrs. Lloyd, isn't it?
19: That's right.
8: Ah, how do you do? Faulty. Harold Faulty.
19: How do you do?
8: Oh, pretty well, really. Can't complain.
19: Good.
8: Yes, well, we had this door knocked to recently, Ben. Rather good job of it, don't you think?
19: Yes, yes, it's very nice.
8: Yes, marvellous. So it's changed our lives, really. You know, we used to have to do the 100 yards through there and back again, but now we can just sort of open it and, oh, dear, this isn't working as well as it usually does. Ah! Go right in. Just like that. Marvellous, really. You know, sort of simple but effective. Would you like to have a try?
19: Well, love to one day, but I think just now I'd better get upstairs, so I'll see you later.
4: Oh!
19: You're all right.
8: Oh, I've got a trouble with the old leg. I'd better just sit down here. Just a bit of shrapnel. Korean War. Still in there. Yeah.
19: Can't they get it out?
8: No, too deep. Well, this is the kitchen, as you can see.
19: What?
0: The kitchen, yes, we had it plastered about 5 years ago. We've got a few cracks up there now. Don't worry about him. He's just having a lie down. Spanish, from Barcelona, you know, sort of siesta, but he's fine. It was his birthday yesterday. Anyway, we've got a few cracks up there now, but nothing serious. So, as I say, it's not the Sistine Chapel. We're very happy with it.
1: Are you sure he's all right?
0: Oh, yes, yes, he's fine, yes.
1: But he's groaning.
0: Is he?
1: Can't you hear him?
0: So, yes, listen, I just remembered I left your cases just outside your room by mistake. Would you mind if I went up and put them inside there? Unless there's anything else you'd like to...
1: Don't you think perhaps we should...
0: No, don't worry about that. My wife will deal with that. Sybil, so if you'd like to... Come along.
5: Come in.
23: Your sandwiches, Mr. Lloyd.
5: Polly!
23: Hello.
5: How are you?
23: Fantastic.
5: Oh, it's great to see you.
23: You're still gorgeous.
6: When Mr. Fawlty opened door for Mrs. Lloyd, now Mr. Lloyd is hugging Polly.
1: Is anything the matter?
0: Mrs. Lloyd, can I have a word with you?
1: You are?
0: Yes. Well, there's something that I need to explain.
1: Well...
0: Could we go now?
1: Oh, really? Is it absolutely necessary?
0: I'm afraid it is. Mrs. Lloyd, I'm so sorry. But this is a much nicer room than the one we've given you.
1: What?
0: I'm sorry, I was just saying that this room is so much nicer than yours, and I wanted to bring you in here now and show it to you and apologize in case you found out about it later and got rather cross. Now, the point is, if it turns out you don't like that room, then we can always move you in here, but I don't think it's worth doing until you've definitely decided that you don't like that one as much as this one, and then we can sort of sit down around a table, sort of discuss it, you know, kind of chew it over, and it would be a piece of cake. Bob, your uncle. Okay.
5: Oh, thank you. Thank you very much. I wonder where you were, darling. Darling, are you all right?
1: This room is exactly the same as the one we had.
6: Polly has gone to see her friends Alan and Jean in their room. She try on lovely new dress for wedding. Poor Alan, he have sore back, and Jean give him massage.
24: Oh, Jean is absolutely smashing. A bit tight across the bust. Oh, I love it.
0: Lower.
24: You sure?
23: Mm. Can I pick it up tonight?
24: Yeah.
0: Lower. Ah! That's it. Oh, that is amazing. That is amazing.
6: Mr. Fawlty, he hear noise and listen outside door.
0: Oh, hey, baby, have you been taking lessons?
23: So, I see you tonight, huh?
24: Henry, that's absolutely fantastic.
0: Oh. No. Oh, Polly, I want to see you at reception in 1 minute in your hat and coat.
23: I'm sorry?
0: I want to see you at reception in 1 minute in your hat and coat.
23: Will they fit you?
0: No. They're going.
23: What?
0: They're going.
1: She was sitting on him.
0: 5 minutes later, I found him lying on the floor underneath the waiter. I'm sorry, but... Ah, there you are. Got together, have you? Yes, I might have guessed, mightn't I? Yes, I see. Of course, we're a bit behind the times down here in Torquay. Well, I'm sorry, but I have to go. We made a mistake. All these rooms are taken. I'm so sorry. Well, actually, I'm not sorry. I mean, you come in here just like that, and, well, to be perfectly blunt, you have a very good time at our expense. I mean, I think you know what I mean. I mean, you have had a very, very good time, haven't you? Well, not here you don't. Oh, no. Thank you, and good night. Well, that's taken care of that.
24: Basil, what is going on? Why did you tell Polly to get her hat and coat?
0: Because she's going along with the Lloyds and that pair you let in. I've never seen anything like it in my life. My God!
24: Basil, what What are you on about? Why are they leaving?
8: I'll tell you exactly why they're leaving. First of all, I go there and I find that girl in his arms, in Lloyd's arms. 5 minutes later, Polly's in there.
24: What girl?
8: That girl.
24: She's his daughter.
8: What?
24: She's Mr. Lloyd's stepdaughter. They're all one family.
8: Oh, what about Polly?
24: She was at school with Jean. She's known them all for years.
8: For years, huh?
24: 4 years.
8: What have I done?
24: What have you done?
8: I told them to leave.
24: You've told them to leave?
8: Well, how was I supposed to know? Why didn't you tell me, you half-wit? Why didn't they tell me? You can't blame me for this.
24: Go and tell them they can stay.
8: Why don't you go and tell them?
24: I didn't tell them to go.
8: Oh, no, I suppose it's all my fault, isn't it?
24: Go and tell them.
8: No, I won't.
24: You will?
8: No, I won't.
24: Oh, yes, you will.
8: Oh, yes, I will. Right, yes, that's right. Leave it to me. Let me get you out of it. That's all I'm good for, isn't it? Basil Fawlty Limited. Other people's messes cleared up by appointment of my wife, Sybil. I mean, what am I going to say?
24: Tell them you made a mistake.
8: Oh, brilliant. Brilliant. Is that what made Britain great? And truthfully, a little thing. Oh, yeah. Right, please. Thank you, Kate. Very nice, very nice. Take them off. Get back to work. I'm so sorry. I'm so sorry I made a mistake. I'm so sorry I made a mistake. I'm so sorry, but my wife has made a mistake. I don't know how she did, but she did. She's made a complete pudding of the whole thing, as usual. It'll be perfectly all right, you say. I sorted all that. I'm frankly sorry, but you know what women are like. They've got one brain between the lot of them. Well, not all of them, but I mean some of them have. My wife. So please do stay and see you all later on. Thank you so much. I was just saying, please do stay. My wife made a most dreadful mistake.
5: Yes, I think she probably did.
7: Evening, Fawlty.
8: Ah, evening, Major.
7: Papers arrived yet?
8: Oh, yes. Sorry, they're so late. I didn't get here till 5. Have to have a word with them again.
7: Where's your lady wife this evening?
8: Oh, she's spending the night at Audrey's. You know, George has walked out on her again, so she's in the usual state.
7: Still, it must have upset her a bit.
8: Well, yes, she makes a song and dance about it.
7: Well, you don't like Audrey very much, do you?
8: Dreadful woman. Dreadful.
7: Well, I think it's very decent of your wife to go round there and to listen to all that rubbish.
8: Couldn't do without it, Major.
7: She's a fine woman, Mrs. Fawlty.
8: No, I wouldn't say that.
7: No, nor would I.
8: All right, Major.
9: Hi, Mr. Fawlty.
8: Ah, good evening. Sorry.
9: No, don't switch it off. I love Chopin.
8: Oh, really? There's your key.
9: Oh, it's so romantic.
8: Yes, exactly.
9: Are you romantic, Mr. Fawlty?
8: No, good God, no.
9: Well, I think you are. I think beneath that English exterior throbs a passion that would make Lord Byron look like a tobacconist.
8: No, sorry.
9: Oh, don't look so bashful. I won't try and sit on you again. And where is your charming wife this evening?
8: Oh, she's spending the night at the fair. Oh, a girl, a lady friend.
9: When the cat's away, eh?
8: Oh, hardly, no. Too much to do. Well, good night.
9: Bonne nuit. Oh, Mr. Fawlty.
8: Yes?
9: Did you fix my window?
8: Oh,
9: if you could, please. It's so hot tonight.
8: Yes, okay, right. Here we are.
9: Ah, oh, you're so strong.
8: Well, I'm sure you are, too, if you put your mind to it.
9: Your wife shouldn't leave you with strange women.
8: Oh, well, I wouldn't call you that strange.
9: Mr. Fawlty, you're so charming.
8: Only a little.
9: Oh, well. That isn't it wonderful?
8: Yes, it's nice, isn't it?
9: I shall sleep au naturel tonight.
8: Good idea. Right.
9: It's not so much fun on your own.
8: Oh, well, one could always pretend. Oh, twinge from the old leg. Better go and lie down. Good night.
9: Good night.
8: Damn shrapnel. Who is it?
9: Mr. Fawlty.
10: Hello.
9: I'm so sorry, but I have to leave early tomorrow. Could I have a call at 7 o'clock, please?
8: Oh, marvellous. Is that all? Absolutely. 7 o'clock.
9: Please don't go yet.
8: Really?
9: I think you've forgotten something.
8: Did I? Damn. Well,
9: your recorder.
8: Oh, thank you.
10: You left it in my room.
0: Oh, thank you so much.
10: You left it in my room so you could come and get it, didn't you? I'm not having you knocking on my door in the middle of the night. You're a naughty man. Good night.
0: Good night.
6: Ah, Mrs. Fulton, she no stay away for a night after all. She hears something in kitchen. Mrs. Fulton very worried now. She can hear something no very nice.
11: Oh,

0: Look, go to your room. I won't ask you again.
1: Open the door.
0: Listen, I can't. My wife has just got back unexpectedly. She's in the bathroom.
2: What, dear? I think you'll find it on the second shelf, Sybil, darling.
1: Let me in, Basil.
0: Look, you'll meet somebody else sooner or later.
1: Basil.
0: Try to control yourself. Where do you think you are, Paris?
1: Let me in.
0: Shut up, will you, you silly tart? Go away. My wife will hear us.
1: This is your wife.
3: Oh, what a terrible dream.
1: There's a burglar downstairs.
4: George got back, did he?
1: There's a burglar downstairs.
4: What?
1: A burglar, quick.
5: I wake up in kitchen in basket. I feel very, very ill. It's all dark. I'm very stiff.
6: Oh, someone hit me and jumped on top of me.
5: It's Mr. Faulty.
7: Well,
5: all the lights go on. Mr. Lawyer and his family come in. Mr. Faulty is still on top of me. They are looking at us very strange.
7: We've been to a wedding.

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5: I came across Mr. Kipling in the meadow by the church. 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
8: Alison and Maud by Sue Lynn, with Denise Coffey and Miriam Margolyes. Episode 4, Tennis Balls and Military Tattoos.
9: I met that awful little Sharon woman in Waitrose.
10: Oh, Sharon who?
9: The one who runs Teddy Bear Cottage. Oh, ridiculous name for a guest house. She said she was full up all last week, turning people away.
10: Where do we want these bananas?
9: Oh, hang them to the thingamajig.
10: Right.
9: Oh, she's got 4 doubles en suite, and she charges more than we do. For nylon balances. Nylon. Ugh.
10: What the hell? Who cares? Don't let it bug you. Ah, pesto.
9: But we were half empty all last week. We only had the Dickinsons and they complained about the fried bread. And they were very sniffy about having to park in Chapel Street.
10: The Dickinsons were toffee-nosed gits anyway. Take no notice.
9: Oh, I loathe running a B&B. I've got no talent at all for this kind of work. I'm useless at cooking.
10: Oh, come on. I think your toast is quite distinguished. And you made a witty little porridge the other day.
9: Oh, hell and damnation. Who's coming to plague us now? I hate the human race.
10: Well, let's hope it's a Martian, then.
9: I'll go.
10: No, I'll go.
11: You make yourself a nice cup of valerian tea.
9: Oh, I'm beyond valerian. I'm probably beyond Prozac. I could go over the edge just like that. I could easily be lured away from East Anglian Anglicanism by a charismatic guru.
12: Good morning.
13: Oh, hello.
12: Oh, hello. The Reverend Leslie...
13: Leslie Eales. Ah. Yes, I stayed here a couple of weeks ago.
12: Of course. Come in.
13: Well, just for a moment then. I'll have to move my car. I couldn't find a place in Chapel Street, so I've encroached on the funeral director's forecourt.
12: Oh, yes. Parking round here is a nightmare. I prefer a push bike myself.
13: Well, I saw the vacancy sign. Now, I wonder if I might possibly stay for a couple of nights again.
12: Oh, of course. I think the room you had last time is occupied, though.
13: Blue Tits, wasn't it?
12: Yes. The Fletchers are in Blue Tits, but well, I'm sure Swallows is free. This way. Oh. Yes, just watch your head.
13: Oh, I adore Swallows. They've got such cute little red bits.
12: So, what brings you back to Norwich? It can't be my sister's fried bread.
13: Oh, no, I can't even manage a cooked breakfast. I find honey puffs quite enough of a challenge. No, the thing is, I'm getting a little bit obsessed by relics. Relics and miracles.
12: Here's the room.
13: Oh, it's lovely.
12: Yes, I think it's all made up and ready. Oh, you're out of tea bags. I'll bring you some. Or do you prefer coffee?
13: Oh, no, I think caffeine brings out my violent side. I ran amok at a parish rounders match once, and it was the day Mrs. Adamson forced her cafetiere on us. But some tea bags would be lovely.
12: Oh, excuse me. I'll just have to get that. My sister's not firing on all cylinders today.
13: Oh, dear. Well, don't let me keep you. I'll go and move the car. Is that all right?
12: Oh. Haverfield Guest House. Could you speak up, please? Oh, sorry, Bernard. Yes, of course. Oh, well, that'll be fine. All right, see you then. Bye.
14: Did you say Bernard?
12: No, I got you going.
14: What did he say? Why didn't you call me?
12: He's coming round. He's got something to discuss, apparently.
14: What?
12: Well, he didn't say, but he did say it was important.
14: Oh, my God. Did he sound worried?
12: Bernard always sounds worried.
14: Oh, don't. It's going to be one of those days when everything goes wrong. I can feel it in my spleen. Oh, good God, God, whatever next? Why can't they leave us alone?
12: Well, how else do you expect guests to arrive sliding down the chimney?
14: Oh, don't. Just let me get to the door.
12: Good morning.
15: Good morning, lady.
14: Oh, Mr. Mullet. Have you gone back into fish?
15: Oh, no, my darling. The bottom's dropped out of herrings. It's the quotas. It's that Europe lot. No, we've started up another little business, see?
12: What, those inflatable things you were telling me about? Balloon trips and so forth?
15: No, my lady. That was all a bit down market, tell you the truth. No, we're in property maintenance now. Gilt head and mallet. Look, we've had some of them little cards printed.
14: Well, we don't need anything doing today, thank you.
15: Excuse me, my lady, but that's where you're wrong. I took the liberty of inspecting your stink pipe with my binoculars, and I'm sorry to say you've lost your guard. You're all bunged up with guns.
14: Lost my what?
15: Your stink pipe guard, madam. There might be an old bird's nest or two up there and all. Could cause unpleasantness in the bathroom, you see. Methane return.
14: Oh, my sister deals with all the structural side. She's got a degree in engineering, you know.
16: Don't put up with any impertinence, Lord.
12: My sister's a bit under the weather, actually, so lead me to my stink pipe there, the good fellow.
15: Right you are, madam. Just step back here with me. Just over here. That's it. Yeah. Now, look, it's up there, see? Down past your chimbley.
12: Oh.
15: And while I'm up there, I could clean out your gutters, see? They're full of debris. Look, I can see it from here.
12: Goodness, Lord, yeah, I can see what you mean.
15: We'll have them cleaned out in a jiffy for you. Look, I'll go and get the ladder, if you'll be so kind. Is to go and find me a bucket.
12: Oh, right. One bucket coming up.
15: Thank you.
14: Oh, unpleasantness in the bathroom. Whatever next? I am haunted by the sordid. Oh, my God. There's a cobweb on my portrait of Lord Nelson. I do apologize, my lord. I wonder how you would have coped running a B&B. I bet it would have been spotless, sir, and ship-shape. Although I don't think Lady Hamilton would have been much help. Rather like Maud, in fact. Excuse me, my lord, I'm going ashore. Oh, my God, that'll be Bernard. How lovely. But on the other hand, I wonder if he's going to charge us for this visit. Bernard.
17: Good morning, Alison. I've had to park at the Christian Aid Bringham By.
14: Oh, dear. Come in.
17: Yes.
14: How are you? How's your reflux?
17: Oh, not too bad, thank you. And yourself?
14: I can feel my spleen starting to act up. Oh. I expect it's the full moon. Come through. I'll make you some coffee. How's your mother?
17: Very well, thank you. She's halfway through Richard Branson's beard.
14: Sorry?
17: She's doing a tapestry of it.
14: Oh, what, in kit form?
17: Oh, no. Mother designs them herself. She's had a bit of trouble with Richard Branson. She got stuck on his teeth.
14: Must be hard getting a likeness.
17: Oh, no. Mother's got a good eye for a likeness. She used to do dogs and birds, but I persuaded her she was wasted on animals.
14: Oh, so she does portraits now. From photographs?
17: Yes. She's doing a series. Great men of our age in canvas and wool.
14: What a lovely idea. Tell me, how does she choose her subjects?
17: At random, really. She didn't get off to a very good start.
14: Oh, really? How?
17: Well, she'd started on Geoffrey Archer, and she'd sketched in the outline of his features in pink silk, you know, when it all blew up in her face.
14: Oh, the court case.
17: Dreadful business.
14: So she had to abandon it, I suppose.
17: No, Mother hates waste. She decided that instead of throwing it away, she'd turn it into one of her dog portraits.
14: She turned Geoffrey Archer into a dog?
17: Yes. He's quite an appealing little shih-tzu now. Although from a certain angle, in a certain light, you can see that, although it's a dog now, it was once Geoffrey Archer.
14: Oh, how interesting. I'd love to come round and admire your mother's tapestries one day, if I may.
17: What a nice idea. Why don't you come on Thursday afternoon?
14: Right.
17: I'll be out all day at the golf course, and it would be nice for her to have a bit of company.
14: I see. Yes, of course. Tea or coffee, then, Bernard?
17: Tea, please, I think. Darjeeling.
14: Oh, tea bag, I'm afraid.
17: Fine. I have quite a difficult matter to discuss with you, I'm afraid.
14: Oh, dear. Would you like a ginger nut?
17: I confess I am partial to ginger nuts.
14: Oh, so am I. It's the one thing that's remained constant since childhood. You can't even get hard toilet paper anymore.
17: Ah, yes. Bronco.
14: Paisel. Let's go through to the dining room. We won't be disturbed there. I'll just bring through this tray.
15: There we are. Right. Now, you hold the ladder, my dear, and I'll go up and take a look.
18: Right-ho.
15: Molly Wimpley, she smokes like a chimney, and she's my little nicotine.
18: Funny you never think of gutters, do you?
15: Eh?
18: We never even had gutters in Africa. Mind you, most of the time, we never even had rain.
15: I didn't know you come from Africa, madam. You'd never know just to look at you.
18: Oh, yes, I spent 25 years there, actually. I went out shortly after graduation to help construct a bridge over the Ompopo.
15: I tried to get the wife interested in Tunisia once. You know, where the tuna fish comes from.
18: Yes, I've heard Tunis is quite delightful.
15: She wasn't having any, though. It's the devil's own job trying to drag her as far as Cromer.
18: I say, what's the gutter like?
15: Dear, oh, dear, oh, dear. Oh, I don't know.
18: But what's wrong?
15: I don't reckon this lot's been cleared out for 20 years.
18: More like 40. We grew up here, you know. When I went to Africa, my sister got a job in London, but father's always been here.
15: Ah, gentleman to his fingertips.
18: Yes. We turned the basement into a granny flat for him.
15: What was his line of work then?
18: He was in mustard, on the admin side.
19: Hello.
15: Oh,
19: I thought I heard a heavenly voice. Oh, you're up there.
15: Just clearing out the gutters and inspecting the roof, sir. Gilthead and Mullet at your service. I'll give you my card in a minute.
19: Oh, no, please don't let me distract you. Besides, it's no use. I'm from Chipping Sodbury.
18: Oh. I'm so sorry. I was going to bring you some tea bags, wasn't I? Darjeeling or Earl Grey? My sister's downstairs somewhere. She'll give you one.
15: Oh, I found what's been bunging you up, miss.
18: Oh, thank goodness. What?
15: Tennis balls. Two of the blighters. Seen better days, the pair of them.
18: Oh, yes. Well, we were always playing tennis in the back garden. Daddy was trying to coach us, you see. But he just didn't have the raw material to work on. Alison never had anything remotely like backhand. I used to double fault and lose my temper all the time.
19: Double fault? That would make a good idea for a sermon. Such a shame I don't have a parish anymore.
18: Your tea, though. I nearly forgot again. Darjeeling or Earl Grey?
19: Earl Grey, I think. Ah. There's a statue of him in Newcastle, you know. Such a handsome chap.
15: I've got the balls, and I'm coming down.
19: Oh, the excitement.
15: Hey, you got the light, boy. Hey, you got the light. Hey, you got the light, boy.
17: Now, before we begin, Alison, I think Maud should...

0: Marshal, were you not both to hear what I have to say?
1: Oh, dear. Is it so serious?
0: Fairly significant, yes.
1: Oh, for crying out loud. Come in.
2: I'm so sorry to disturb you.
1: Quite all right. I'm just having a little meeting with our accountant, Bernard Tort.
2: Oh, delighted. Leslie Eales.
0: How do you do, Vicar?
2: Oh, please call me Leslie. It must be such fun being an accountant.
0: Oh, it's dreadfully dull most of the time, I'm afraid. Are you on holiday in Norwich?
2: Not exactly. I'm doing research for a book.
0: Oh, really? On what subject?
2: Relics and Miracles in Medieval East Anglia.
0: Fascinating. I'm a student of ecclesiastical history myself, in a modest way.
1: Well, Bernard names his tropical fish after East Anglian saints.
0: Never mind that. Tell me, which saints are you specialising in? Are you interested in the incorruptible body of St. Edmund?
2: Goodness, yes. And I've always had a soft spot for the two fingers of St. Margaret.
0: Didn't they end up in St. Albans?
2: I believe so, but it seems St. Albans lost the two fingers of St. Margaret.
0: Typical. You can't trust anyone these days.
1: More tea, Bernard?
0: No, thank you.
1: Shall I refresh the pot?
0: No, really, Alison, I'm fine. Do you know the tracery figures in the windows of North Tuddenham Church?
2: No, I haven't explored much of Norfolk yet.
0: Oh, there's several marvellous figures there, including my favourite saint, St. Roch, wearing high loose boots and showing his plague sore.
2: Lovely. High loose boots. I wonder if you can still get them nowadays.
0: I'll drive you out there tomorrow, if you like. Ooh. I wouldn't mind having another look at Tuddenham.
2: Oh, that would be wonderful. Thank you so much.
1: Oh, dear. The pot's gone stone cold and we haven't even started our meeting yet.
2: Oh, I mustn't disturb you. I'll leave you in peace.
1: Was there something I could help you with?
2: I just popped down for a tea bag. Your sister said you'd show me where they were. She's holding the workman's ladder.
1: Oh, the kitchen's just through there on the right. They're in the blue cupboard just beyond the cooker. Help yourself.
2: Oh, thank you.
0: I'll pick you up about 11 tomorrow morning then, Leslie.
2: Yes, and I'm really looking forward to it.
0: Yeah. And Alison, if you can find Maud, I must press on. I have to be in Little Plumstead by lunchtime.
3: Oh. Shall I have a look at that manhole for you while I'm here?
4: What manhole?
3: There.
4: Oh, yes. I didn't notice it under that bush.
3: No harm in having a look. These drains can throw up some nasty surprises.
1: Oh, God. We need you for this meeting with Bernard, apparently, for some reason.
4: Right at home.
1: Wait, what's he doing poking about under my Ellie Agnes?
3: Just checking your manholes, madam. Wouldn't want to build up a sludge there, would we?
5: Alison, I have to be at Little Plumstead by 1 o'clock.
1: All right, come in.
3: Don't you worry about me, ladies. I'll have a look at your sewer pipe, and if there's a problem, I'll give it a blasted good running.
4: I'm so grateful.
3: Good God.
0: Now, Alison, Maud.
4: Yes?
0: It has occurred to me that, taking into account all your father's various building society accounts and stocks and bonds and what have you, plus the value of this house, which by now must be considerable.
4: Yes.
0: In the unhappy event of your father's demise, his estate might well attract inheritance tax, at what is, currently, a punitive rate.
1: Oh, dear.
4: Typical. I'd like to shoot the entire personnel of the Inland Revenue one by one.
0: I fear that is not a feasible option in today's Britain, Maud. However, if we could tactfully persuade your father to make his estate or a proportion of it over to you before his death, the problem would not arise.
1: What? Mention death to Daddy? I'd sooner die. Oh,
4: don't be so weedy, Alison. Now, I'll mention it to him, no problem. We'll have a man-to-man talk. We'll start by discussing the England cricket team, and the conversation will naturally turn to death. You'll see.
2: Oh. Oh, we meet again. I was just looking for the tea bags.
3: Ah, right, sir. I just come in here to link up my old, see, and swill out my bits and pieces, love.
2: I'm so glad you've come down off that terrible ladder. I can't stand heights.
3: Can't you, Reverend? That's a bit of a shame, sir, seeing as where you'll be going later on.
2: Do you mean Tuddenham?
3: No, sir, I meant heaven, sir. Just a little.

0: joke, Vicar, no offence.
1: I wonder where these wretched tea bags are. Alison said they'd be in the blue cupboard, but there's no sign of them.
0: You can have a swig out of my flask if you're desperate, sir.
1: No, thank you. I'm fine, really. I might go out and buy some decaffeinated Earl Grey.
0: Oh, drat the faint light!
1: Goodness, what lovely tattoos.
0: Hey.
1: Were you ever in the Navy?
0: Oh, well, I've been a fisherman man, a boy sir, for 25 years. Till recently, when the bottom dropped out of fishing, I went to Europe.
1: Oh.
0: I got these tattoos in Yarmouth. All got a naval theme they have, sir.
1: Oh, mermaids and so forth.
0: Oh, blast no, sir, none of that nonsense. It's all ships of the line and scenes from naval history.
1: Really? May I have a peep?
0: I got the attack on Pearl Harbor on my chest and the death of Nelson between my shoulder blades. And from the waist down, I'm all frigates and sloops. Where would you like to start, sir?
1: Well, let's start with your sloops and work our way up, shall we? Oh, how divine.
0: Right, oh, sir. Could you hold this for me?
1: Right, yes.
2: So, are we agreed that Maud will take it upon herself to bring up the subject of inheritance tax with your father?
3: I don't think you should mention it, Maud.
4: Why?
3: You have no tact. You'd go at it like a bull at a gate.
4: Yeah, I
3: you
4: don't
3: would. I think you should mention it, Bernard, if you wouldn't mind.
2: Me?
3: Yes, you could pop round for tea one day later this week and have a word with him.
2: Well,
3: come in.
0: Ah, excuse me, ladies and gentlemen, only I've been cleaning out some of those old things we found in the gutter, and I thought you might like to see them. Here, in this bucket.
5: Oh, look, Alison.
3: What?
5: Mr. Mullet found these balls on the roof, and I think they're Daddy's. Look, here's his initials, GB.
3: That means made in England, you idiot.
5: No, it doesn't.
3: It does.
5: They're handwritten in Indian ink, look.
0: Oh, I rinsed them off, see, only I thought they might have like an antique value.
2: The dear old tennis balls of yesteryear. Do you remember Anne Hayden? Such a well-built girl. And Maria Bueno.
5: Oh, Daddy always put his initials on, don't you remember?
3: Yes.
5: So when he took us to the tennis club, nobody would be able to pinch his balls.
3: Ah, there is something rather poignant about them, I suppose.
0: Also, there's a little problem in the garden, ladies, if you could favour me with a moment of your time.
3: Oh, dear, what sort of problem?
0: Well, I'm afraid it's to do with Sludge, backed up as far as the eye can see. If it's okay with you, I'll get Jason to go and hire a jet in, Larry. Then we can blow and suck alternately till we get the blasted thing shifted.
3: Oh, no.
0: Would you care to come out and have a look, ladies? I'm afraid the drains haven't been seen to for years. Would you like to come too, sir?
2: I really should be getting along to Little Plumstead.
0: Right, ladies. I'll just uncover the problem for you.
5: Oh. My God! It looks like lasagna. The lasagna from hell.
3: Close it up again. I'm so sorry, Bernard.
2: I really must be going.
0: So, shall I tell Jason to hire one of they jet and lorries?
3: Yes, yes, whatever you need.
2: Alison, a word.
3: Yes,
2: as to the matter under discussion...
3: The drains?
2: No, the inheritance tax.
1: I couldn't find the tea bags at all, I'm afraid. I looked everywhere.
3: They're in the blue cupboard, in the tin with the portrait of Lord Nelson on it.
1: Oh, in a tin? I'd never thought to look. And Nelson, what a coincidence.
3: What coincidence?
1: Well, Mr. Mullet is covered in tattoos, you know. Yes. He was showing them to me just now. Do you know, he's got the death of Nelson between his shoulder blades.
3: No.
2: I really must be getting off to Little Plumstead.
3: Between his shoulder blades? Oh, wait, Bernard.
1: Yes, it's quite poignant, really, although he himself can never see it. Except in the mirror, of course.
3: I don't know what to think. On the one hand, it seems like a horrid aberration. On the other hand...
1: It's a tribute to the enduring power and romance of the Nelson legend among Britain's sturdy mariners, isn't it?
3: I suppose so. I've always been a passionate admirer of Lord Nelson.
1: Oh, so have I. Kiss me, Hardy. Oh. It always makes a thrill run up my spine. You'll have to ask Mr. Mullet to take his shirt off and have a peep. You won't be disappointed, I promise.
3: Oh.
1: Isn't your garden lovely? I do adore your passifloras. Do you like them in winter?
3: I suppose I should. When I was in Bloomsbury, of course, they survived outdoors. London's got a wonderful microclimate.
1: Oh, yes. I've got a friend down in Cornwall. Clive. He lives near Falmouth on the Helford River. He's got the most stupendous Dicksonia.
4: Lavinia, yeah, I'm afraid I'm going to be a few minutes late. Something's come up unexpectedly. It's nothing important. I won't be long. Right, fine. See you about 1:30 then.
1: He never covers his Dicksonia up, even in January. I suppose you can get away with that sort of thing in Cornwall.
3: Well, I mustn't keep you, Bernard. Bernard's got an important business meeting in Steeple Plumstead.
4: Little Plumstead, Alice.
3: I'm sorry, Little Plumstead. We mustn't detain you with our insignificant little dramas, Bernard.
4: It's more of a social call than a business meeting, really. I helped Lavinia, Lady Fretstone, with her investments after her divorce, and she's invited me over for luncheon to celebrate the anniversary of her decree absolute. She's quite a picturesque character.
3: Delightful. Well, don't let us keep you.
4: When she found out about Nigel's infidelity, she poured all his claret into the jacuzzi and castrated his mastiffs.
3: She should have had counselling. Anger management is all the rage these days, you know.
5: Alison, I've had the most brilliant idea. Oh, you'll love this.
3: What?
5: I've just been discussing the potential of this area with Mr. Mullet.
3: Well, what area?
5: This bit of land.
3: The garden?
5: Yes. He reckons if we were to level it and tarmac it over, we'd have all street parking for 4 cars at least.
3: Tarmac over my beloved garden?
5: Yes.
3: I've never heard of anything so monstrous.
5: Well, it's only a thought. I mean, look, it is a bit neglected and overgrown. Come on, look at it. Now, look, it's too much for you. That's obvious.
3: Have you any idea? Any idea? How I've slaved in the past few months to create just this air of negligent opulence according to the precepts of Gertrude Jekyll and Peter Sackville West. It's Edwardian, it's romantic, it's deliberately loose and informal and decadent and intertwined.
5: You could have a few things in pots round the edge.
3: Don't be absurd, Maud. If you ever suggest such a thing again, I'll kill you.
5: But think how it would improve our image. Off-street parking. I mean, it's worth its weight in gold in a city like this. Don't you want your 3 crowns on the tourist board?
3: Stuff the crowns. Stuff the tourist board. Stuff bed and breakfast.
4: Alison, just before I go, would you be kind enough to clarify your instructions?
3: Hmm?
4: Do you wish me to make an approach to your father or not?
3: Yes, please, Bernard. We need father to take steps to protect his estate. The vultures are gathering and they're closer to home than I thought. Enjoy your lunch in Steeple Plumstead.
4: Little Plumstead.
5: That's Alison all over. She doesn't know her Plumstead from her Plumstead sometimes.
4: Goodbye. I'll ring to fix the meeting with your father then. Goodbye, Leslie.
1: Goodbye, Bernard. See you tomorrow. I'm so looking forward to seeing St. Ross's plague sores.
0: So, would you like me to give you a price for the car park, lady?
3: Oh, yes, please. No, thank you. I want only one thing from you, Mr. Mullet.
0: Oh, what's that, my darling?
3: Be so good as to step aside for a moment and show me your tattoos.
0: Oh, all right. Happy to oblige. That's East Anglia for you. Something for everybody.
3: Yeah, you have the
5: Nelson. I sometimes think that what Alison really needs is a man in her life, you know.
1: Oh, absolutely. I do sympathise. But, Maud...
5: What?
1: I don't want to be a nuisance, but do you think I could possibly have... a tea bag?
6: Alison and Maud was written by Sue Lim. The cast was Alison Denise Coffey, Maud Miriam Margulies, Mr. Mullet Chris Emmett, Bernard Geoffrey Whitehead, and Leslie Nicholas Grace. It was produced by Jonathan James Moore.
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8: 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Very nice, young Harold. 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

0: Two Doors Down by Annie McCartney. Episode 2, Mythical Kings and Iguanas.
1: Well, here I am. Another day in Marlborough Road. Number 27 today. The McNamara's. Another day, another pregnancy. Mustn't take much round here to get pregnant. Saffron was away the minute you stopped breastfeeding Posy at 3.5. Twins she's expecting. I'm very fond of Saffron. I've known her ever since she was Enid. And I love this house. But it's hard looking at that ugly owl base twice a week. The iguana, I mean. The smell of it, honestly, it would knock you out of the house. I've had to clean with the windows open, sucking menthol sweets. It's Trevor's fault, feeding it all that owl muck behind Saffron's back. But wee Posy loves it. She's at nursery school now. I take her down and pick her up when I'm here. Most 10-year-old boys could manage a 3-year-old to the end of the road, but Simon's head's in the clouds, and she's a wee wanderer, Posy. No sense, you see. It's the way they were brought up. They were kept like exotic pets, as if there aren't enough of them in the lane. Yes, like going to school's been good for them both. It's more normal. Not that anyone in Marlborough Road knows the meaning of the word. Well, I better hold my nose and go in.
2: Oh, Sally, don't take your leathers off. I promised Posy you'd give her a lift to nursery on the bike.
3: It's hardly worth it to the end of the street, Saffron.
2: Oh, thanks, Sally. You're an angel. She can wear Simon's cycle helmet. Come on, Posy, darling. Sally's here. I'll explain it all to you when you come back, Sally.
1: All right, you are. Oh, come on now, Miss Posy. Right, up. That's a good girl. Up you get. Now, here you are. Off we go.
4: Bye, bye, go, go.

0: So I promised to take her to school on the bike to cheer her up. You know how attached to Iggy she was, and she can't understand where he's gone.
1: Oh, so you've given our Iggy the iguana away. Ah, that's terrible.
0: I know, isn't it? The place won't be the same without him.
1: Well, it'll smell a lot better.
0: What's that?
1: I never thought I'd see the day you'd part with him.
0: I think we had little choice.
1: Did someone answer the ad then?
0: Yes, and a very nice man picked him up last night. He seemed thrilled to have him. He has two others. They look very well cared for. He had them with him. They were so sweet.
1: Sweet?
0: I'll be sad without him, though, don't you think?
1: Oh, I am sure you will, Saffron. The kids were fond of him right enough. Especially wee Posy. Mind you, that beak of his would have stopped the clock.
0: Actually, Sally, when you studied his expression, he had quite an intelligent aspect to his face.
1: Intelligent? Who?
0: The iguana, don't you think?
1: Well, I wasn't just as close to him. He's not my type. But I'm sorry you're upset about giving him up.
0: I know, it's so upsetting for the children. I'm afraid it was his recent problem. That didn't help.
1: You mean his farts?
0: Yes, that's right. The smell was really vile. Did you notice it at all, Sally? Oh,
1: did I notice? Sure, it was near bringing in a gas mask, did
0: I? I expect if I wasn't pregnant, I could have coped better. It's only a recent thing. He never used to smell.
1: Sure, it's probably for the best. Simon hasn't had as much time for him now as at school. And he was growing very fast. He near put my eye out of his tail last week.
0: You're right, Sally. Anyway, I've decided to use my free time to practice my aromatherapy massage. After all, it was quite a lot of money to take the course.
1: If you can practice on me, I could use a massage.
0: Oh, I'd love to, Sally, and I will. But I've also advertised for customers in the local paper. Lots of people read it.
1: Is that why, Saffron? You're getting a wee bit big, I mean. Don't you have to rub people all over?
0: I'll just concentrate on neck and head massages. Oh, and reflexology, of course.
1: Reflexology?
0: Foot massage. The feet reveal a lot, Sally.
1: Oh, I couldn't be doing my anyman rubbing my feet no matter what it revealed. But I'm sure a lot of the ones around here could use a head massage. Now, where's the ironing?
0: Gosh, oh yes, on the chair in the front room. Hang on, I'll get it.
1: Right, where's the iron board?
0: Oh, is that all ironing? I washed everything yesterday. Must be the nesting instinct.
1: Is that what it's called, huh? It's a big enough nest.
0: I put a wee ad in the local paper, and I'll maybe put a little note on the end of the notice for the next residence meeting. I'll read it to you. Feeling low? 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What do you think?
1: I'm not sure you should have put Saffron on it.
0: Why not? It's my name.
1: Well, I think it might have been more business-like to put S. McNamara.
0: Oh, no. First names are friendlier, I think.
1: Oh, well, I'm sure you're right. It's done anyway. I hope you get a few customers. Oh, mother of the divine. I see you've dyed everything purple.
0: Oh, no, Sally, I didn't mean to this time. I had a bit of a disaster with the wash. I put my purple silk scarf in by accident. It was in the pocket of my white trousers.
1: That's all Trevor needed. A half dozen pairs of purple Y-front. Oh, I may bleach these. It's lucky for you they're cotton.
0: Oh, no, you can't bleach them. Bleach is ecologically unsound, Sally. Poisons all the fish when it reaches the sea. Can you imagine the poor things swallowing bleach? Utter destruction. We're killing the planet, Sally. There'll be no legacy for our offspring.
1: Well, if that's right, I must have killed a few whales by now.
0: I'm sure Trevor won't notice the purple. I quite like it.
1: Oh, he'll notice all right. Sure he nearly went mental the time you dyed them pink.
0: Yes, but they washed out after only one go.
1: Oh, well, whatever you say. One go my arse overnight in a big bucket of bleach.
0: I'll buy him some new ones if I make some money from the aromatherapy massages.
1: You know Fenton Fanning? Miss Black's lodger. He gets them neck massages. He's coming back soon. Playing the lead in the opera. I'm sure he'd be willing to pay for one.
0: I wonder what I should charge.
1: Call one of the places in the phone book and ask their prices.
0: What a good idea!

0: Hello, my little pumpkin.
1: Oh, hello, Treasure.
0: Hi, Sally.
2: Hi, Trevor.
0: I just popped in for a quick sandwich. Any cheese left? Any tomatoes?
1: Simon had the last in his sandwiches. Oh, there's parsnip and coriander soup, Treasure, on the aga.
0: Ah. Oh, it looks like porridge. It smells a bit funny.
1: It tastes wonderful, but I added vanilla essence by mistake. I thought it was essence of garlic. The label had fallen off.
0: On second thoughts, pumpkin, maybe I'm not in a coriander sort of mood. I'll just nip round to the shop. I need to get a guardian anyway.
2: Oh, Trevor, you wouldn't get me a Belfast telegraph.
0: No problem.
2: Oh, here, come on, take the money.
0: Nonsense, I'll be right back.
2: Here, Trevor.
0: What?
3: Trevor, what? Get a bottle of bleach, and for God's sake, don't tell Sovereign. Look. Have a look at these. My God! Purple pants! She's done it again! I cannot play Cyril McElwee a game of squash wearing those. The last time Sovereign died in my accident, they were all pink, and I won't repeat what he called me. He still does. It's most embarrassing.
4: Oh, I can guess.
3: Right then, bleach it is.
4: Don't let her see it.
3: You leave it to me. Bleach in a brown bag.
4: Right.
3: I'll be back in a tick.
1: Oh, Sally, did I tell you the plumber is coming on Thursday? You know I'm having the loo outside our bedroom changed.
2: Oh, aye, this is your feng shui malarkey.
1: I think we've little choice, Sally. My feng shui book says it's flushing all the good luck out of the house.
2: Mm. It's flushing a bit more than that with Trevor's dinner going down at 3 nights a week.
1: Hello. Oh, hello, Claire. I've heard your news. Another boy. Is Tony thrilled?
5: Well, I don't think he minds either way. She and no fathers and daughters. He's far too soft on the girls. Evie has him wrapped around her finger. You wouldn't believe her last phone bill. 600 texts she sent. And poor Rory has to beg for a flight home. Lovely smell of vanilla?
1: Yes, it's the soup.
5: Soup?
4: Don't ask.
5: Right. I'm only in for a tick anyway. I bought a new vacuum cleaner, Sally.
2: Oh, thanks be to God. The other one was doing my hair.
5: Yeah, this one's lovely. You'd like it, Saffron. It's purple.
1: Purple? How lovely.
2: Aye, just like Trevor's wife runs.
5: Oh, I don't know. I can't say I've seen his wife fronts. Tony prefers boxers. Anyway, I saw Trevor arrive in for lunch, and I wondered if you could tell me what's wrong with it.
1: But you said it's brand new.
5: Yeah, I know, and it's supposed to be the best suction, but it seems very wobbly. You have to crawl on your hands and knees to vacuum with it. Very odd.
2: Oh, I can't wait. The other one would lift nothing. It blew instead of sucked.
1: Well, Trevor's gone to the shop, Claire. I'll ask him to call in on his way back to work.
5: Okay. Thanks, Saffron.
2: Oh, look, Claire, I called myself. I have to see this.
4: Oh, did you ever? A purple, wobbly vacuum cleaner. Only Claire could manage to buy something like that.

0: I'm just leaving this bucket of washing in your yard. I'll get it tomorrow, okay?
1: Oh, what's that?
0: It's Trevor's wife, Runce. Saffron's dyed them purple by mistake. I have them steeping in bleach overnight and I don't want her to see them.
1: Is it ecological bleach?
0: Oh, look, I'm away. I'll see you tomorrow evening.
1: Right, I'll have the vacuum assembled by then. I think there's a missing pole. It should stand up and it's all wobbly. You know the long pole?
0: Oh, I'm sure, Sarah.

0: Saffron, I can't seem to find a clean pair of underpants.
1: Oh, I'm sure I washed them all. Maybe Sally didn't get everything dried.
0: Well, I know she was trying to get the purple out.
1: Oh, yes, that's right. I forgot. Never mind. She'll have them tomorrow.
0: Tomorrow? Listen, but I need a clean pair tonight.
2: I think I heard her say she left them at Anna's.
1: McDonald's? Why on earth would she do that?
2: Perhaps she was using their tumble dryer. They're not as energy conscious as we are, Mum.
0: Oh, you're right, son. Listen, I'll nip in and see.
2: I'll go. Eva's coming to babysit Posy. Oh, Mum, Posy's upstairs looking for Iggy, by the way. I think she's in denial. She refuses to accept that he's gone.
1: Well, go and bring her down, Simon. Oh. Treasure, you go and get Evie. Oh, and Claire was looking for you earlier.
0: Oh, what about?
1: I forgot to tell you. Something about her vacuum cleaner being purple.
0: Oh, right. I'm sure she meant my underpants. I better go and see what she wants.
1: Could you tell Evie to hurry? I'm going out soon.
0: Right. Back in a tick.
3: Okay, Trevor. Are you in for a wee snack?
4: Hi, Evie. Hi, Claire. No, I'm not.
0: Although, that looks lovely, though. Mm. Can I have a wee just...
3: Go ahead.
0: I'm sorry, I didn't get in today. I gather you needed me to look at a Hoover?
3: Yeah. It was missing a pole, but I went back to the shop. They gave me one.
5: It's a tube. T-U-B-E.
3: What?
5: It's a tube. It's a tube, not a pole, Mum. Pole isn't hollow.
3: Well, I'm sure it can be hollow, can't it?
5: No.
0: Well, I take it it's sorted anyway.
3: Yes, thanks.
0: Is Tony home?
5: No, he's picking up Rory from the airport. What time do you want me in to babysit?
0: Nah. Listen, but no, you finish eating. I'm playing squash with Cyril McElwee at 7.
5: Oh, well, I'm finished now anyway. I'll just get my history homework.
0: Claire, look, this is a wee bit embarrassing, but did Sally leave my underpants in there?
3: Yeah, she did. They're steeping in a bucket in the yard.
0: Oh, my God, no! You mean they're still wet? I mean, what'll I do?
5: Oh, that was your purple ones from in the yard. Oh, what a gag. That was hilarious. Luke, you should really buy some boxers.
0: Boxers?
5: Yeah, like, you know, Calvin's or something. Wife ones are seriously sad. They're for old people. Granddads, I'm talking granddads. Even Dad wears boxers.
3: It's none of your business what kind of underwear Trevor prefers, Evie.
5: It was just a suggestion. I thought Trevor might want to change his image, that's all. Be a bit cooler.
0: Well, it's most upsetting. Saffron washed all my underpants. Every single pair. Sally would normally have them dry by now if Saffron hadn't managed to dye them purple. I need a clean pair now. I'm playing squash at 7.
5: Well, I'm sure Dad wouldn't mind you borrowing a pair of his.
3: Evie, that'll do. Away you go. I'm sure Saffron needs to leave now.
5: Till, Mum. It's only a joke. Oh, no. Mum, Rory's flight's in and Dad hasn't arrived. What'll I tell him?
3: Tell him he's on his way.
5: I'm right. I say he'll be there before midnight. Right, see you later.
0: Okay.
5: Tell Roy to come in the Saffron's when he gets home.
0: Listen, I think I better nip up to Mark's.
3: Well, you won't have time, Trevor. Actually, there's a pair of Tonys that are still in the package from Christmas. I think they were the wrong size. You could have those. Hang on a second. I'll check.
0: Listen, don't go to any bother.
6: They're large! Any good? They're boxers!
0: Boxers? Listen, that'd be great, Claire. I'll replace them. Just as long as they're not purple. Listen, thanks very much. It's just that Cyril's been taking a hand out of me ever since I wore those pink ones. Are you sure Tony won't mind?
3: Oh, no, not at all. He never wears those. Enjoy your game.
7: Well played, Trevor. Looks like I owe you a pint.
8: You certainly do. Just give me a wee minute to change.
7: Oh, yeah.
8: Still wearing the old Y front, Cyril. That's very passé, you know. Yeah, I'm phasing mine out. I've decided to change my image. Yeah, moving over to the old boxer shorts, you know.
7: Oh.
8: Oh, very trendy, apparently, yes. I got these just today. Oh, my God, no.
7: What's this? Oh, very nice. Santa's in pink tutus. Yes, very trendy. Bit of a change from the shocking pink wife from, say, Trevor.
8: How could Claire do this?

0: Sally.
1: Oh, how are you suffering? Oh, I'm nearly finished here. I was going to call into you on my way home.
0: Gosh, it's really peaceful here. Is Edith out?
1: Yeah, Miss Black's out at one of her museum meetings. And Victor's not back from Scotland, thank God. But they've been a lucky stay away for good.
0: Oh, I wondered if Posy was with you.
1: No, she's not. I haven't seen her since I picked her up from school at 2. Did you check down in McDonald's house?
0: No, that's probably where she is. I'd better run, thanks. Have you seen Posy, Evie?
2: No, she's not here, Saffron. Hold on, I'll check the Nelsons. Anne and Simon are there.
0: Oh. What is it? It's Posy. She's missing. I can't find her anywhere.
3: Oh, my God. Have you checked all the houses in the lane? Listen, you start at the top and I'll meet you halfway.
0: Is the gate closed?
3: I didn't notice.
4: Oh, heavens, it's open.
3: Oh,
4: she wouldn't have left the lane, would she?
3: Oh, no, where could she be? I just answered the phone to the plumber and when I finished, she was gone. Oh. Surely she can't be far. Posy?
4: Posy?
3: Posy? Simon, Posy is missing.
5: I know. Evie told us. We'll go look for her. Come on, Anna. Come on, Layla.
3: Is there no sign of her? Oh, Sally, she must have gone out the gate. Oh, God, I hope no one has kidnapped her.
1: Belfast, everyone has too many kids of their own. She just wandered off.
3: Oh, is there no sign of her, Evie?
2: No, but Rory's gone out the front. He's going to go and check the side gate of the park and I'll go through the main gate.
3: Right. Oh, dear. I've tried every house and she's not in any of them. Oh, I'd better look down the gardens. Saffron, you can't be running about in your condition.
4: Well, what about you?
3: I'm not expecting twins.
1: Oh, listen, hang on a minute. I have an idea where she might be. She was talking about going to see Iggy on the way back from school.
3: I see Iggy. We told her Iggy went back to his natural habitat.
4: Exactly.
3: But she's hardly on her way to South America.
1: Now, Evie, will you close Miss Black's back door? I'll be back in a minute.
3: Oh, goodness, Claire. What am I going to do?

0: So there she was in the tropical ravine in the botanical gardens, wandering round on her own, shouting for Iggy. Ah, you could hardly see her with all them big plants to eat, pet.
1: She could have fallen in. Gosh, Sally, it's lucky you found her.
2: And she's not going to run away again, are you, Posy?
3: Not run away again.
2: Aww, and we're going to get you little fluffy Iggy, aren't we?
3: Iggy!
1: No, sweetheart, you mustn't go off again on your own. Poor Mummy was very sad without you.
4: You finish your milk, Posy, and you can go with Evie.
2: Yes, Posy, and we'll send a text message to Iggy.
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7: Bye-bye.
8: Oh, dear. That's too much excitement for one day.
1: Sally, you are amazing. How did you think of that ravine?
0: I knew Simon used to take Iggy around there. Something to do with his natural habitat.
6: It is the only tropical place in Belfast. Although, I think it might be rather humid. I think iguanas prefer more direct sunshine.
1: Poor Posy. We shouldn't have given him away, should we?
0: Sure, there'd be no room for him when those twins arrive. She'll get over Iggy eventually.
1: Oh, I thought the twins were going to arrive early with all the excitement.
0: Oh, Slapper and Love, I'm away. I want to go to the supermarket on the way home. Now, will you be all right?
1: I'll be fine. Oh, can you pop in for half an hour when the plumber is here tomorrow? I need someone to keep an eye on Posy, and Evie will be at school.
0: All right, I'll see you then. I better get down to Miss Black's. I have a bit of ironing to finish. Right, well, I'll see you tomorrow then.
1: Bye, Sally.
0: Bye.
6: Oh, Mum, I forgot to tell you. Am I informed earlier about your aromatherapy? He sounded like he had asthma.
1: Oh, did you tell him to phone back?
6: I asked if he'd lost his inhaler and he hung up.
1: Oh, dear, what a pity. There haven't been many calls about the aromatherapy. I would like a customer. Perhaps he'll ring back.

0: Saffron! Saffron! Are you all deaf here? Oh, she must have gone to get Posy. Hello, McNamara's.
1: I'm phoning about an appointment with Saffron.
0: Are you not supposed to be here 3?
1: Today?
0: Yes, today, and that's why I'm here.
1: Oh, right. That's great. What's the address?
0: 27 Marlborough Road, near the university.
1: Very posh. Right, see you then. Are you Saffron?
0: No, I am not.
1: Who are you then?
0: Sally.
1: I like the sound of Saffron better.
0: Oh, just as well. She's the one who'd be paying you.
1: She pays me?
0: That's usually the way it works. Look, I'll tell her you'd be here at 3. Bloody man. Oh, hello.
2: Hello, I'm looking for Saffron.
0: You're early. She's having a wee lie down. Saffron, your man's here. Oh, right. You're very early. Now, I hope you don't think I'm being frivolous, wanting to have everything face the other way.
2: You can face whatever way you like, love.
0: Well, you better come up and I'll show you. The book says that facing the door means we've been flushing all the luck out of the house.
2: Oh, I'm sure you're right. Maybe we could agree a price first. I only have an hour.
0: It won't take you an hour, surely. It's only one loo. In here.
2: God, love, are you not a bit far on for this carry-on?
0: What are you talking about?
2: I read your ad. You know, sensual rubs.
0: What do you mean?
2: Oh,
0: here we go again. Who's this now? Hello.
3: Hello. I'm Charlie Armstrong, the plumber. I've come to see Mrs. McNamara about a wee job.
0: Wee job? What wee job? The plumber's already here.
3: Oh, well, maybe she's getting another quote. But, like, I told her I'd be here at 3 on the nail, and here you are.
0: Oh, jeez. Oh, Sally, oh, my Lord. Oh, my, get out. No. Oh, my God, get out. What happened? Sally.
2: Misunderstanding.
0: In the name of God, Saffron.
2: Look in there, man. It's a madness.
3: Oh, no problem.
0: Oh, what's plumber, Sally? Oh, who's this?
3: I'm Charlie Armstrong. You phoned me about a wee job. You got my name from Miss Black.
0: Well, who was that who just left? I thought he was the plumber. Oh, Sally. I took him into the loo to show him how I wanted it done, and he made the most lascivious suggestion.
3: Would you like me to come back another time, Mrs.? You look a wee bit pale.
0: Phone her back this evening. Her husband should be in then.
3: Right, you be. I'll phone about 6. Here's my card. Oh. I am a plumber.
0: Oh, thanks. Cheerio now. Hey. Come on, Saffron, why don't you go and sit down? And I'll make you a wee cup of chamomile. Come on.
4: Hiya.
0: Oh, really, you're just in time.
4: Could you take Posy for a wee ride on her bike? Saffron's not feeling good.
5: But you look like a ghost, Saffron. You're not having the twins now, are you?
4: Oh, that would be all we need. No, she had a wee bit of a fright.
5: Did you know a man just came running out of your front door and went flying down the street? You nearly knocked Mum and Miss Black over. Anyway, she was in our house looking for you, Sally. She said to tell you the hero has returned.
4: Oh, that must be Fintan back. He's a day early. He told me he'd be here tomorrow. Tell her to pop in when I'm finished here.
5: Right, okay. Come on, Posy. You can ride your bike.
4: Bye-bye, wee Posy.
6: Bye.
7: Bye, Sally.
8: Hi, Evie.
5: Hiya, Sally. Where are you going?
4: I'm going to drop down to say hello to Fintan. Though look at the state of me.
5: Well, why don't you put some makeup on?
4: Ugh, I've none with me. And anyway, who'd be looking at me?
5: Sally, I think Fintan has the hots for you.
4: Oh, Evie. You've been watching too many soap operas.
5: No, Sally, honestly. Look, come on into the kitchen and let me put some makeup on you. Oh, Sally, please. Please, will you
4: look,
5: please?
4: Look, I'm sure you've got your homework to do.
5: No, I'm not. I'm going out to my chair with Rory and his mates. I've done it. Please, Sally, it only take 10 minutes. Please.
4: Oh, why? All right. But now you needn't make me look like a clown.
5: Yes.

0: Oh, the beauty salon in action. Gosh, Sally, you look gorgeous. Your eyes are amazing. You should wear makeup more often.
1: Sally's going down to see Fenton. He's back.
0: Oh. Is he?
1: Oh. Yep, that's great. We'll have to get tickets for the opera again.
2: This one dragged me in to fix my face. Are you sure it doesn't look too much?
0: Oh, no, it looks really good. Honest,

0: Hello? Anyone home?
1: Would you look at the state of this kitchen?
2: Oh, it's you. There's a lot of wee bit late in the day for you to be coming. Has she changed your hours or something?
1: When did you get back, Victor?
2: Just today.
1: Is Fintan here?
2: No, he's not. Just as well. I have brought a friend back with me.
1: What do you mean, a friend?
2: A special friend. She's no ordinary person, either. She happens to be a Celtic druid by the name of Anaxuya. Not the likes of you would know what a druid is.
1: And have you told Miss Black?
2: No, she hasn't been home yet. But she'll no mind. Once she realises she's in the presence of spiritual greatness, she'll thole it.
1: Well, Victor, when Miss Black realises she might have to wash and iron her own knickers and clean up messes like this, she might decide she can't thole it after all. Tell her I'll ring her the night. And I do know what a druid is. It's an Irish witch.
3: In episode 2 of Two Doors Down, Sally was played by Stella McCusker, Saffron by Ali White, and Trevor by Des McAleer. Evie was played by Katie Gledhill, Claire by Marcella Reardon, and Victor by Alan McKee. Anna and Simon were played by Hannah R. Gordon and Patrick Gledhill. All other parts were played by members of the cast. Two Doors Down was written by Annie McCartney and directed in Belfast by Tanya Nash.
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6: 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Very nice, young Harold. 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
15: Gary? Gary? Are you going to get up and give me a lift in? I'm late. Oh, I could murder him. Is my bag in here? 6-3.
16: Oh, hiya, Bev. It's Sophie.
15: Hiya, love. What's up?
16: Oh, I'm going to be a little bit late in this morning.
15: Oh, yeah?
16: Yeah, thing is... Oh, dear.
15: Come on, Sophie. Spit it out.
16: Well, Dad and me are expecting and I've got morning sickness and I don't want everyone to know because, well, it's embarrassing, isn't it? And I just don't know what to do
15: Sophie, will you stop? Oh. That's fabulous news, love. Congratulations. Imagine another little Sophie in the world. Are you sure you're well enough to come in?
16: Oh, yeah, it'll be gone soon. I'll be fine. Listen, I'll have to go.
15: Heaven help us. Gary, if you're not coming, I'll just have to take the car myself. Right. He's asked for it. Don't do a flipping thing all day anyway. Kevin, if you're not in school today, I'll make mincemeat of you and feed you to the first years. Do you hear me? Do you?
5: Yeah.
15: Because if I can't trust you to get there on your own, you'll just have to come in early with me. Right, try then. See you at lunchtime.
5: Try.
17: Bye.
2: Bev! Bev! Bev!
8: Dad!
2: Has she gone?
17: Yeah.
2: Oh. Bev!
8: Dad! Do you think Mrs. Harris wants to see you in your underpants?
18: Oh, morning, Mr. Pope.
2: Blimey hell!
15: Morning, Stan. Looking for breakfast in our bins again, are you? They don't pay caretakers enough these days, do they?
19: Flipping ants. Swarming all round the bins. I'll have to spray behind them before I can put them back.
15: Well, look on the bright side. They got you out of bed on a Monday morning anyway.
19: More than can be said for some of us. What time do you call this?
15: Thank you, Stanley. Don't forget to come for your mug of vinegar at break time, will you?
19: Ah.
20: When the poppies blooms again.
15: Morning, Sheila. Sorry I'm late.
20: Don't worry, love. I started the donuts and bread. Fancy your brew? I've made a pot.
15: Oh, yes, please. Bit stuffy in here. I'll open window. Oh, crikey. Look out there. It's Mustang Sally.
20: Morning! Look out!
2: Oh, watch it.
15: She had that thing. She'll never learn. Morning, Evil Knievel. How many did you jump this morning?
20: Why, being Stanley calls himself a caretaker. Takes precious little care when he leaves them bins.
21: Are you all right, Sally, love?
20: Oh, yeah, of course I am.
21: Here you are, a strong cuppa to wake you up.
20: Oh.
21: Something you should have had before you got on the bike.
20: What am I on this week?
15: Oh, snacks.
20: Oh, good. I'll try making them chicken tikka pizzas. I thought of them after my Sanjay made tandoori chicken the other night. It was brilliant.
21: Oh, here we go.
20: What are you on, Bev?
15: I'm doing main courses and the till, and Sheila's on hot sweets. Mm. I put Sophie on washing up. Something even she can do. And Joe's on sandwiches, if they ever get here.
20: Is that why you got a gob on like a wet weekend?
15: No, Gary wouldn't give me a lift in. So I took the car.
20: Bev, if you want to borrow me crashing helmet for when you go home this evening, you're very welcome.
15: No, you're all right. He might be a brute, but he's not stupid. If I had concussion, I'd do the cooking. Oh, it's no good, I've got to tell you. She says she doesn't want anyone knowing, but Sophie's pregnant.
20: Crikey!
15: She's what? I know. Can't imagine her doing it, can you? No, we aren't to die again.
20: Bam. Don't, really.
15: I suppose we'll have to do a surprise dinner for her now. You know, celebrate.
21: Well, we'd do it for anyone else, won't we?
20: Oh, I suppose so. Just make sure there's no wet lettuce on the menu. We'll get enough of that, yeah.
15: Right. I'll do us some scampi, then. Might as well treat ourselves for doing a good deed, eh?
20: Oh, lovely.
21: Smashing. Have we got any?
15: No, but I'll nip over the shop. It'll be my treat. Crikey, George, the price of your scampi. What you done, gold plate some?
22: If you want something cheaper, I've got scampi flavour nuggets, crab sticks, fish rissoles.
15: No, I want something nice.
22: You're never giving the kids scampi, are you? What you done, struck oil on the school playing fields or something?
15: Hardly. Now, how much are these new potatoes that weren't priced?
22: 55 a pound.
15: You what?
22: Jersey mids, them. Lovely spuds.
15: Go on, then.
22: That's 7.75, then, please.
15: Oh, crikey. I've only got 7.72. Sorry, George.
22: Don't worry. You can owe me the three.
15: Oh, ta.
23: But that's wonderful, Sophie. What are you going
0: going to do to celebrate?
5: Well, nothing really.
15: Oh, you got to do something, Soph. It's amazing.
21: We didn't know you had it in you.
15: Sheena.
5: Yeah, thanks.
15: We've got a nice surprise for you later.
5: Oh, what?
15: You'll see. Anyway, you can start celebrating by doing the cornflake crispies. And after that, you're on washing up this week.
5: Oh, okay. But, Joe usually does them.
15: Cornflakes, funnily enough.
5: Cornflakes, right. I'll get my penny. Cornflake flipping crispies?
15: Where the hell is Joe?
17: Oh, help yourself to a pie, who are you?
5: You could just say you dropped a bottle, can't you? Anyway, I haven't had any breakfast, so give me a break.
17: I'm already giving you a lift. What more do you want?
5: Can't go any faster, can you?
17: No, I can't. But if you give us a hand with these deliveries, it'll speed things up.
5: Oh, no, you're all right. I've got enough running around to do when I get there. Anyway, I had a look at Rota on Friday. I'm on sandwiches this week. They're easy.
17: And what's with a baseball cap? Going trendy, are you?
5: What do you mean, going? Bloody cheek. No, me hair's a mess. So, I smuggle it in under a cap, swap it for a white one in the locker room, and likewise on the way home. Bingo. No one knows I didn't wash it this morning.
17: You know, Summit.
5: Dave, I don't want you getting in trouble on my account.
21: Right, that's 100 donuts ready for break time. I'm a bit left over. Anyone fancy one?
15: No. Sophie, you finished them crispies yet?
18: Nearly. Just a few more to do.
15: For crying out loud, what you doing? Dipping each cornflake individually.
18: I'm going as fast as I can.
21: She is an all.
15: No,
23: Babe, I can't find them tandoori spices. I'm sure we had some.
15: Do you mean that red stuff?
23: Yeah.
15: I had to chuck it past its sell-by date.
21: Like me.
23: What am I going to use for the chicken tikka then?
15: Don't ask me. Make do with what we've got. You're the one with tandoori fingers.
21: Oh. I bet they don't have bone when you beat your nose with your
5: Blimey, what have you not got to laugh about on a Monday morning?
23: Hey, girls, look at this baseball cap and a bodyguard.
5: Yeah, well, Bonnet went out a while ago, you know. And he's not my bodyguard, he's my chauffeur. Aren't you, Jim?
17: Don't start blaming me.
15: Joe, do you know what time it is? You can get that fashion gear off and get stuck in. Morning, Jim.
21: Stop ruining my chances, you two.
17: Yeah, come on, Louis.
5: Yeah. Sorry I'm a bit late, Bev. Right. You know, time of the month and all that.
15: Time you got back from the pub last night, more like. We all managed to get here in the mornings, Joe, no matter what flipping time of the month it is. Well, some of us see if you can swipe that hat thing from Joe's locker. I've had an idea.
21: Oh, okay, then.
23: Right. Say hello to the real spice girl in this kitchen. I've solved the tandoori paste problem. They should do the job. Tabasco sauce, red food colouring, stock cubes, and a dash of piccalilli.
15: Yes, Maggie?
24: I've got the chairman of the governor's online, Mrs. Orenshaw.
15: Oh, thank you, Maggie. Do put him through. Good morning, Bob.
25: Morning, Cynthia. Nice weekend.
15: Oh, yes, thank you. We went to the opera in Manchester on Saturday night. La Traviata. It's really splendid.
25: Oh, back to earth with a bump now, eh?
15: You could say that.
25: Yeah. Listen, we need to get cracking after Governor's meeting last week. Can I come over this afternoon?
15: Oh, absolutely. Why not come for a spot of lunch and we can get down to business straight after?
25: Is that such a good idea? After all.
15: Bob, we may not be the Ritz at Old Dale School, but I don't think we've poisoned anybody yet. You probed your sausages, Sally?
23: Yeah, they're 85 degrees.
15: Tarlo. Joe, how many instant whips?
5: 60. And I've done 100 rolls and 200 sandwiches.
15: Grand. Making up for lost time, eh?
5: That's it. Bev, I'm just nipping out the back for a quick fag before the madhouse starts. Helps with my period pains, you know.
15: Well, all right, but you've got 4 minutes. It's you and Sally.
23: Oh, I don't believe it.
15: Oven? Oven, they're going fridge, you daft mare.
23: What? No
0: I've tried one that's sort of like biscuits.
21: Oh, come on then, let's try one. Where are they, love?
0: Over here.
21: They're well hidden then.
0: They don't look too bad, do they, Sheila?
21: Oh, my God. Actually, they're not bad.
1: Yeah, let me try one.
21: Yeah, they're all right. Give me one of those.
3: Sophie Smith, have you got a guardian angel or something?
0: If any of you would like me recipe, I'll be over by the sink doing washing up.
21: Do you know all that thing, Bam?
4: Unbelievable.
6: Morning, ladies. Glad to hear you're all in such good spirits.
3: Morning, Mrs. Ollerinshaw.
21: Morning.
6: Beverly, I have a special request.
21: If you'll excuse me, Mrs. O and Beverly, I must proceed with my rhubarb crumble and custard.
1: Likewise, you'll have to excuse me also. I am meek eyes that need probing.
3: Yeah, thanks, girls.
6: Beverly, I'm sorry to spring this on you at such short notice, but the chairman of the governors has only just announced to me that he's visiting today. I wondered if you and your ladies would be so kind as to provide a luncheon in my conference room for him and myself.
3: You're right. It is short notice. But I'm sure that we can do something. How about chicken tikka pizzas?
6: Oh, is there anything else on offer?
3: Spaghetti bolognese.
6: Did I mention that the luncheon was for the chairman of governors?
3: You did. All right. How about scampi, new potatoes and salad, then?
6: It sounds perfect, Beverly. Thank you so much. You do remember that Mr. Rennie has a rather healthy appetite?
3: Don't worry, Mrs. O. He won't go hungry. There's rhubarb crumble to follow. Sophie, after that stuff's washed up, can you set up Mrs. O's... Nice to know I can count on you all when...

0: Anytime.
1: You're welcome.
2: Sheila, Sally. Over here. I'm sorry, girls. There goes our posh dinner. But I'll keep enough back for Sophie, eh?
3: Well, I suppose so.
4: Hiya, Mr. Wright.
5: Oh, hello there, Mrs. Pope.
4: I didn't realise digging the allotment was part of the biology teacher's job.
5: No, just sowing some more seeds to replace what's been nicked. School allotments are easy pickings these days, apparently.
4: Oh, dear. Sorry to hear that. And I were just bringing you something to cheer it up. Not much left to cheer up by the look of things. Anyway, there you go. A new hat for the scarecrow.
5: My word. That is bright. Thanks.
4: Can I ask you something?
5: Far away.
4: Have you ever heard of cigarettes helping with period pains?
5: No. Can't say I've ever heard that one. But then some people do make rather extravagant claims about their need to keep smoking. Sorry, I haven't just shattered an important excuse for you, have I?
4: Me? No, no.
5: Incidentally, did you know that your Kevin's not in school today?
4: A little bugger. No, I didn't.
5: Well, he wasn't at registration, and last period I should have had him for biology, but he still hadn't turned up. He's not the one in the family with the period pains, is he?
4: No, but he might be by the time I've finished with him.
6: Royal Winton. No rubbish, eh? Oh, Beverly, a luncheon for two for myself and Chairman. I reckon she's trying to get into his pants. Dried up old spinster. Only the lonely could fancy summer that looks like that. Right, wine glasses. Oh, please, oh, spider! Oh, no! What have I done? Flipping heck!
7: What on earth is going on? Are you all right?
6: Sophie!
7: Oh, yes, of course, Sophie.
6: I'm sorry, Mrs. Ollerinshaw. It was an accident. I'll pay for any damage, I'm really sorry.
7: Don't upset yourself, Sophie, really, it's okay. I don't use them very often in any case.
6: Well, I'll buy you some new ones, I will.
7: That won't be necessary, Sophie. But if you could make sure it's all cleared up in time for lunch... Oh,
6: yes, Mrs. Ollerinshaw. Of course, Mrs. Ollerinshaw.
7: I was wondering, Sophie, is everything all right in the kitchen today? Everyone getting along well?
6: Yeah. Why shouldn't we be?
7: Oh, no reason, my dear. I just thought I sensed an atmosphere in the kitchen. I thought maybe you'd heard some bad news or something.
6: No.
4: I should be on flipping MasterChef, I should. Wait till you taste me bolognese. Anyone seen Rita yet? She's late.
8: No, not yet.
9: She'll probably get her tongue sharpened.
10: It's me pizzas. Can you get them out for me, Sheila? I'm in the middle of frying the chips.
8: Right, all up. Oh, my God.
10: Here, Sally, you better come see your pizzas. The chicken tikka's gone purple.
11: Yeah, what? It can't, child.
10: Oh, I don't believe it.
4: Let's have a look.
9: The kids will never eat some of that colour. It looks like plastic.
10: Oh, no.
11: What's going on?
4: Sophie, come and see absolute proof that you're not the only walking disaster area in the school.
11: You are. Oh,
10: are those? Oh, I think maybe the thick holly were a mistake.
11: Sally, you can't tell
10: them. No, not chipping. They'd be glad to see the back of her nose.
9: Do you know, every school I've worked in, the dinner time supervisors have always been the most miserable sods in the whole place.
10: Yeah.
9: I think it's part of the job description.
10: It is, though.
12: I heard that, Josephine Hunter.
4: Rita, how long have you been stood in the kitchen?
12: Long enough.
4: Listen, take no notice, love. Just a bit of a joke.
12: Not very funny from where I'm standing.
9: You want to get a sense of humour?
12: Sure. Oh, do I? I might want to just turn round and go home. Then dinner time will be a real riot.
4: Rita, love, take no notice.
12: I won't. I'm off.
4: Rita, we do appreciate you, love. Tell you what. I've got a right posh dinner here, made specially for Mrs. O, and we've got a portion with your name on it. Fresh scampi, new potatoes, and a nice salad. Would you fancy that?
12: Well, I might be persuaded.
4: Right. It's over here in the side oven. There's your scampi, freshly

0: caught this morning, and not in the Old Dale Canal neither. New potatoes. First jerseys of the season, specially flown in. What do you think?
1: I dare say I could force some down, but I'd need a few more of them scampies. And I could manage another few potatoes and all. Now then, what sort of salad is it?
2: And do you know, ever since then, I've not been able to even look at a trout.
3: You should try being married to one.
2: Oh, Bob, you shock me sometimes. Another sherry?
3: No, thanks. I could do my dinner, though.
2: Oh, certainly. Do come through to the conference room. Lunch should be ready. Ah, excellent. It's all here.
3: Jumping in with both feet and upsetting people. Shouldn't make you too unpopular, Cynthia.
2: Let's get one thing straight, Bob. This is a decision by the Board of Governors of Old Dale School. And as chairman, it is your job to take responsibility for those decisions and to break the news. There will be no discussion on that matter, I assure you.
3: Oh, right.
2: Shall we start lunch?
3: Aye. I'm starving. What's this? A sample to see if I want a proper portion?
4: Sausage, chips and gravy, please. There you go, love.
5: Any sausages left?
6: No, that were the last one. We've got pizzas left. Do you want one of them instead?
5: No, for you. Looks like dog's been at them.
6: Blame and cheese.
4: Come on, lad.
5: Just chips and gravy, then.
4: Please.
5: Please.
7: Sophie, out of consideration to you and the new baby, I'm going out the back to have a fag. Don't want you passive smoking now, do we?
8: Oh, right. Ta.
7: Has anyone seen my baseball cap? The sun's blinding out there.
0: I'm afraid someone took a bit of a shine to it, so I said he could have it.
7: You what?
8: Who?
0: Wurzel Gummidge.
7: Wurzel? You've never. If that cap's gone missing, then put
0: come on. Let's get this lot sorted out, then we can all go home.
9: You might be going home.
8: You're still doing that cleaning job, Sheila?
9: Aye. I couldn't make ends meet without it.
10: I don't know how you do it. I'm finished after leaving here.
8: Bev, did you say something about a surprise or something?
10: Oh, I think you better leave us to explain, Bev. Looks like you've got a visitor.
11: Good afternoon there, ladies.
8: Hiya.
10: Hello.
11: Mrs. Polk, I wondered if I could have a word with you.
0: Of course, Mr. Rennie.
4: Where's that chuffy Beverly Polk?
10: Oh, aye.
4: The flaming birds have cracked all over my baseball cap.
0: Oh.
11: In private?
0: You can go in me office. Now then, what can I do for you?
11: Well, you know, we've always reckoned you ladies do a grand job. And you're all very important at school.
0: I can hear a book come in.
11: Yeah, you can. I won't beat about bush, Mrs. Pope.
0: Oh, call me Bev, for heaven's sake. Are you all right? You've gone a bit pale.
11: No, I'm fine, thanks. Bev, there's no easy way to say this. It couldn't be avoided, really. We need to make savings, and this is the only way we could see to do it. Anyway, last week's governor's meeting decided the school's catering services would be put out to tender. We'll be inviting companies to bid for contract. Obviously, we will do our best to make sure you're all kept on, but...
0: Out to tender? Contract? What do you mean?
11: Beverly, you're being privatised.
12: In Dinner Ladies, Barbara Dixon played Bev. Jean Haywood, Sally. Bridget Forsyth, Mrs. Ollerinshaw, Kay Ragg, Joe, Debbie Chazen, Sophie, Joyce Gibbs, Sheila, Jack Smethurst, Bob, Tim Dante, Gary, Bill Dean, Stan, Andrew Wincott, directed by Taran Ali, and is a Bonalati production for BBC Radio 4.
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1: Good evening, and as usual, we go straight into a round which brings in Dave Lee on the piano. This is the round where members of each team sing a song taking alternate words. Now, if you make a mistake, I shall make you start again faster. So we'll start with you, Tim and Bill. Here are your words, and you're going to sing, accompanied by Dave Lee at the piano, Chirpy, Chirpy Cheep. Dave.

0: head. I was singing, I've lost my voice, I've got a bad throat.
1: Oh,
2: no, but
0: it was all coming through.
1: Another sick comic.
0: He wasn't picked up on these rotten BBC mics. He's not my fault. I was singing perfectly loudly then.
2: Dave, I think we might take that one a little bit slower, shall we?

0: pathetic.
1: With your team putting in a plea of cruelty. All right, then. Do it again faster.
2: Oh.
1: That's
0: it. I hope you find it.
3: Last night I heard my mama singing a
1: song. Barry and Graham, you have a rather more intellectual song to do. This one is Nobody Loves a Fairy When She's 40.
0: Oh, it's not true, I tell you.

You broke down in the middle, you'll have to do it again quite considerably faster, because I think that was a bit easy for you.

0: Okay, okay. I think we'll finish that one there. Because I want to tell you the marks. And we go on to the next step. The next round is, it's not really a round, this is where I introduce a round that's played, in fact, at the end of the programme. It obviously gives teams time to think of silly names for people arriving at the clothier's ball. Right.
1: Clothier's ball.
0: Now we have the round called Garble, and in this round I give each team a situation to improvise, but the improvisation must be in garble, there must be no recognisable words. There's been a certain amount of cheating in the past in this, and I'm going to be very strict. If I recognise a word, watch out. We'll start with Graham and Barry. Your situation on which you have to improvise is an Indian prince explaining to a Texan guest how to kill a tiger with your bare hands.
2: Muckle, muckle, muckle, muckle.
0: Right, I should have told you in the audience that the master rely on your applause. But to tell you honest truth, with Bill Oddie in the throes of pneumonia playing for sympathy, I don't trust you to do that, so I shall good mark instead. And Tim and Bill, it's your round now. And your situation is an Irish writer and raconteur seeking employment in a Chinese laundry. An Irish writer and raconteur seeking employment in a Chinese laundry.
3: I'm not afraid of tonight.
0: Don't push me. Lucky to get anything.
3: That hurt me. Got a shredded
0: lamb. Can you
4: sort out
0: who's
4: that
0: doing what?
3: What?
4: Yes, certainly.
3: Yes.
4: Right, certainly. I'm Adolf Hitler.
3: I'm not a liar. I call him on a and I have worked in the cold and the fire and the fog, and I see the drone hanging up on the line of sticking the thing. Fly and out in the sun, Fanny, and you get it. And it doesn't come, can you? Can you do it? Can you do it? Can you?
5: Good fad what?
0: Right, well, I recognize three English words and about 18 right. Chinese words. Nevertheless, I think that yours is probably the best of the two, so that puts you slightly ahead. And now we come to the next one, which is called Bedtime Story. This is a round which we haven't had before. And in this round, I want one of the members of each team, in turn, to make up a bedtime story. From time to time, he'll give his partner a signal for a suitable sound effect to reinforce the dramatic effects of the narrative. For extra excitement, the person doing the effects will be wearing headphones padded with cotton wool to prevent him from hearing the story. Tim Brooke Taylor, you're going to start this one. And Bill, you're going to do the sound effects. So will you come out and apply the headphones, please? Your story, Tim, must involve a giant and a white mouse.
6: Once upon a time, long, long ago, little Ben,
0: There was a huge giant, and his name was Rumble Bumblebow. You could always tell when Rumble Bumblebow was on his way because he made a noise like this. He was a sad giant because always he'd wanted to go fee, fi, fo, fum. But every time he went, or he went. One day he was sitting on a rock. Well, when I say a rock, it was a mountain, in fact, but to him it was a rock. And up came a little white mouse. A little white mouse, name was Gertrude. Funny, because it was a male white mouse. And the male white mouse said to the giant, the giant caught the train of thought. And said, is your name Gertrude? And Gertrude said, yes, how did you guess? And he said, because I've read this story before. And then the giant turned around and stamped on the little white mouse, and the little white mouse went, most sad story.
1: Okay, very good. Tim and Bill. Now, Graham and Barry, which of you... Barry, you're going to do the sound effects, I believe.
4: Am I? Oh.
1: Graham, will you start your story involving Father Christmas and a dragon? It was the night before Christmas, and Father Christmas was getting his sleigh ready to take all the presents to the children. He got all the reindeers outside, and he shouted, "Hello, reindeers!" And they all cried, "Wait!" Of himself, Father Christmas went on with the story. He got into the sleigh for a test drive. Off he went into the sky. The wind whistled and the thunder roared and the snow all around him. He didn't know snow could do that, but well, he was wrong. Then he saw a chimney up ahead of him. And he thought, I'll just pop down here and see if I still fit. So he landed his reindeer in the sled. This is a great one. He landed his reindeer in the sleigh, got down the chimney, and suddenly a great blast of flames and smoke flew up the chimney, and Father Christmas cried, with remarkable self-control. Leaping from the roof and peering through an upstairs window, he saw that there was no fire in the grate, but breathing up the chimney was a young dragon. The young dragon turned and saw Father Christmas at the window and exclaimed, Well, that's the trouble with dragons, no sense of humor. So Father Christmas climbed in through the window and went up to the dragon, take him to task for burning his What do you think you were doing, said Father Christmas. I'm sorry, said the dragon. And at that moment, the house shook as they heard. One of Santa's fairy helpers is shaking the house to draw his attention. What's the matter? What's the matter, said Father Christmas. It's simple, said the fairy helper. Listen to this. And they all lived happily ever after. That was Barry and Graham very slightly in the lead. And we come to the next round, which is our Calypso round. This is the round when each team has to improvise a Calypso, with the members of each team taking alternate lines, and assistance is provided, of course, by Dave Lee at the piano. Now, first of all, Tim and Bill, will you give Graham and Barry the topic for their Calypso, please?
5: Yes.
4: You know what? Topic for Graham and Barry's Calypso this week is the commercial radio Calypso. The commercial radio Calypso. We will look forward to hearing.

0: coming in a minute. No, I won't. I'm enjoying it too much. No, no, no. It's getting to me. I woke up this morning. I shouted, hip hooray. That commercial radio is here to stay. But you can't advertise on the BBC.
1: Colgate toothpaste works wonders for me. Your turn to give a subject to Tim, Brooktaylor, and Bill Oddie.
2: And their subject is the stock exchange.
3: Dummy silly.
2: The stock exchange Calypso.

0: talking.
1: Yeah, they're talking. They're talking. Everybody going to the stock exchange.
2: Everybody.
1: Stock exchange. The stock exchange. Everybody.

0: over in the stock exchange, with great excitement as the news breaks that Barry and Graham have shot into an even longer lead. As we go on to the next round, which is our sound charades. One team, as you know, has to guess the title of a book, play, or whatever, from the noises made by members of the opposing team. The audience can help here by applauding when they get applaud when they're getting warmer, and hiss when they're getting colder. And Tim and Bill, I think we'll start with you on this one. Is yours a book, a play, or a what?
1: The film.
2: Film.
0: Film. I okay, here one for you at home is Misty Voice with the title of the film.
3: Last Tango in Paris. Last Tango in Paris.
4: Oh, that one.
0: Oh. Right.
2: You need a clue. All right.
0: How many words, Bill?
2: Oh, well.
0: Four.
2: Four.
0: Four.
2: Four.
0: Yeah. You're doing how many?
2: Memories.
1: We're doing it. We're doing it all together.
0: Doing it all together.
1: I wish you at home could join in.
2: Okay.
4: We were going to do this one.
0: Okay, well, Tim and Bill, do your charade.
2: Dian Tuck.
5: Dan, gentlemen, please. Bonsoir.
1: Yes.
5: In unison.
1: Yes.
5: The Great Wall.
1: No.
4: The Last Tango in Paris.
0: Oh. The old master.
1: You guessed it when I took my trousers off, didn't you?
0: Okay, well, we've got one more from Graham and Barry. Personally, I think this next one's a little bit too similar to the last one, but still, we'll carry on.
2: You mean it's the same?
0: Is this a film, a play, or what?
5: Television connections.
0: Television connections, right. Here is for those of you listening at home, is the Misty Voice for the last time to tell you the title.
3: This is Fortnight with Coleman.
0: Right. Barry and Graham, how many words?
5: Three.
0: And you're doing it in how many seconds?
5: All together.
0: All together. Right. Where you go?
5: Want it up? Where do you want it?
2: Drop your bags over there.
5: Right. Boy, you're a cracker, isn't you? Where do you want the nutty flag? You got it, yeah?
1: Coleman.
2: Sports night
1: with Coleman.
2: Sports night?
0: And
5: morning, it, love, I've got to tell you.
2: Yeah, it is. The nutty flat
1: threw me.
2: Yeah.
1: Ah. That must be an old joke.
0: Tim and Bill have made an amazing recovery in that round, but are still lagging by 30 marks. Now we have a round called Make a Noise. In this round, I want each of you to make a noise. Bill Oddie. Timber Taylor. Barry Brown. Glenn Garden.
4: Got it.
0: Good. On form tonight, team. Now we have the ad-lib poem. And this is where the members of each team are going to make up a poem. Each team member must keep going until I press the buzzer, and then a member of the opposing team takes over. I shall bring the poem to an end in the event of tilt, total breakdown, or when an artistic conclusion is reached. Right, we'll start one now from you, Tim. I'll give you a first line. This one, this one is set in the West Country. Come Martin Mass to a frosty be if the east wind do blow.
2: It is safe.
1: Could you repeat that, please, Tom?
0: I don't think so. Come Martin Mass to a frosty be if the east wind do blow.
6: Come Martin Mass will frosty be.
0: Frosty?
2: It's so wonderful.
6: A frosty be if something. Oh, I've forgotten it all.
2: If the east wind do blow.
6: I've got a thing to tell you, lads.
0: And it's something. It's going to snow.
6: It's going to snow. Snow because
7: the sky has all gone black. And if you look up there in the heavens, don't do that, please, Jack.
6: What
7: The nimbus and the cumulus have come together at last. Yes. Oh, you know, the nimbus and cumulus coming together have come together at last. And if you look through yonder window, you feel an icy blast. Because it's snowing now, and soon it'll snow some more. It'll snow upon the roof, and snow upon the floor. It'll snow on me, it'll snow on me. It'll snow on all of us here, and with a bit of luck.
4: Can't hear a thing, it just snowed down my ear.
0: Well, we can't improve on that one, and that maintains your lead, Tim and Bill. But it's still time for you to catch up, whoever you are. But, we come to the late arrivals. This is the point in the program where sit back and allow the teams to give their announcements for the arrivals at the Clodius Ball. Who's going to start?
7: Ladies and gentlemen, will you welcome to the Clodius Ball Mr. and Mrs. Nat E. Pinstripe and their dog, Tooth Check.
1: Well, pretty about that.
7: I was hoping it would be.
8: Would you welcome Mr. and Mrs. Sheen and their industrious mother, Sewing Ma Sheen.
7: Right on, Greg.
1: And an old friend, and accoutrement,
8: Mr. and Mrs. Jockstrap and their son, who is Nicholas. Followed by Mr. Runt and his wife, Runt.
7: Mr. and Mrs. Bowtie and their dandified son with measles, Spotty Bowtie, and his brother Dickie.
1: And from Scotland.
7: Oh, dear.
1: Mr. and Mrs. Mittens and their son, Woolly Mittens.
8: Fair enough.
1: Fair enough.
8: Around Russia, Commissar and Mrs. Icklestocking. And their son, Serge Icklestocking.
2: They came to the medical board.
8: They're very popular.
2: I remember them.
8: Mr. and Mrs. Oot and their daughter, Grace Oot.
7: Mr. and Mrs. Tweed and their son.
8: Mr. and Mrs. Oat Trousers.
1: And their father from France, Pear Oat Trousers.
2: What about Mr. and Mrs. Rat and their daughter, Anna? And a rat.
7: Monsieur et Madame Est and their complete family, Jack Est, their body son from Corsica, Cors Est, and little Gus Est.
2: Mr. and Mrs. Stick Support Stockings, and their daughter Ella Stick Support Stockings.
8: And from Australia, Mr. and Mrs. Bootfoot the Mender, and their son, Brian Boot.
7: Oh.
8: Mr. and Mrs. Shoes, and their Buddhist daughter, Zen, Sybil Shoes.
7: By a strange coincidence, all the way from Africa, bearing the same name as earlier guests, Chief and Mrs. Strap, and their daughter, Debra Strap.
1: And also from Africa, Mr. and Mrs. Devent, and their son, Cy Devent.
0: Well, at this point, ladies and gentlemen,
2: How are we doing?
0: Yes. Yes, you're still lagging.
2: Are we?
0: Yes.
7: Mr. and Mrs. Cockhat and their son, Billy Cockhat. One for the... Sorry about that.
0: This point, ladies
2: and gentlemen. Probably a friend of Mr. and Mrs. Leanshire. And their son, Teddy.
8: Join our Mr. and Mrs. Mingtress.
1: And their daughter, Eve.
7: Eve.
9: Mr. and Mrs. Peace and their fish, Cod.
1: I'm putting up a bold front tonight.
8: And also,
1: and their pig, Skin Glove. And their car, Diggum.
0: We have to leave this incredible contest. For those of you who are still interested, the score will be announced during the 11 o'clock news. That's all.
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0: Hiya, Sid. Come on in.
1: Morning, Billy. What gives?
0: You know as much about it as I do.
1: Do you know anything about it, Griselda?
2: No. All I know is he asked you all to come round to hear an announcement he has to make. I think it's another of his important ones.
1: He's got his chair up on a dais with the flags draped behind him, has he?
2: That's right. He's summoned the gentlemen of the press as well this time. All the national dailies have been asked to attend.
0: Must be something big.
1: Shh, quiet, quiet. I think he's on his way in. I can hear him winding up the gramophone for the fanfare.
3: You, my children. He touched me. He touched me.
2: Oh, lucky you.
3: Places, places. Loyal and devoted followers. I've summoned you here to... Where are the gentlemen of the press?
2: They have not arrived yet, oh great one.
3: That's a bit off, isn't it? I sent summonses to Arthur Elliwell, Anand Swaffer, Donald Zeck, and all that mob.
0: Can't we have the proclamation without the press?
3: No. What I have to say concerns the world. How mayhap of these are they? Enter.
4: Good morning. I'm sorry I'm late.
3: Who are you?
4: I'm from the press.
3: Are you the only one?
4: Oh, I'm afraid so.
3: Never mind. It will be your honor alone to hear my announcement. From your mighty printing presses will thunder my message. That you will spread to the four corners of the world.
4: I'm from the East Cheam Advertiser.
3: That's no good. Where are the big ones?
4: Well, we also take in part of Saturn.
3: I summon the big national dailies. Where are they?
4: I don't know.
3: This is 10-inch deep banner headline stuff, this is. Special edition, this is.
4: Well, come on, hurry up with this important announcement. I've got a dog show to report at 11 o'clock.
3: You wait here till I've finished. Now then, where's me scroll? Right. My proclamation. I, Anthony Hancock, philosopher, guide, advisor, and wicker bottom chair repairer. I, after sitting up all night thinking, have decided that civilization has failed us. Yes. I therefore come to the conclusion that I, to be honest with my principles, must from henceforth renounce the world.
2: Did you say you were going to renounce the world?
3: There is no happiness in this world today for a man of my intellect. So I've decided the only solution is to become a recluse. I'm going back to nature. I'm going to renounce all my worldly goods and live in the woods.
1: Where?
3: Clapham Common. It's the easy living and false comforts of modern civilization that are ruining mankind.
4: Why have you picked Clapham Common?
3: So I'll be near the shop. Oh, it's the wild woods for me. The wild woods, the trees will be my home. The ditch, my bed. The clouds, my blanket.
2: Oh, shut up.
3: Do you mind?
2: Don't be so stupid. You couldn't live in the open.
3: Of course I could. I am leaving this house, leaving society. I shall become a hermit.
4: And what are you going to live on, Mr. Hancock?
3: Nature is bountiful, young man. I will eat the food she has provided. Berries, herbs, grass. He's right, you know. What am I going to do?
0: Take your bow and arrow with you and shoot some wildlife.
3: That's it. Me little bow and arrow. Yes, of course. Do you mind? I'll take the suction pad off it and sharpen the old pointer.
1: Hey, tell me, what are you going to do with yourself in the woods?
3: I'll be free, boy, free. For the first time in my life, I shall be free to express the beauty of my artistic soul. The intellect which for so long has been straining inside this enormous chump of mine. I shall write poetry.
0: You don't mean that rubbish you scribble down in your diary every day.
3: Rubbish? Rubbish? Philosophical gems, matey. Listen to this. Sonnet by A.H. Oh, wondrous moon with silvery sheen, who throws its light upon East Cheam. From lofty height and through the mist, 2 o'clock Friday, chiropody. How did that get in? Where's the last line of my poem?
2: I rubbed it out to make room for the chiropodist appointment. You know you can't get your boots on if you leave your corn for more than a week.
3: Boots, corns, symptoms of civilization. No more. Bare feet in future, striding through the forest.
1: Oh, blimey, it'll be like a wounded elephant charging through the undergrowth.
4: But, what will you be taking with you, Mr. Hancock?
3: The bare necessities for such a life. 2 bits of wood to rub together to make a fire. A goatskin loincloth. A wooden drinking vessel. And a record of Tommy Steele singing Rock Around the Caveman. That's to frighten off any marauding wild animals.
4: And that's all you're taking? You don't visualize needing anything else?
3: No, no. That, as they say, is my lot. When I go back to nature, I go back to nature. It's all on me, Ann Cart. I'm ready for all.
4: Well, I'm afraid I better be getting to the dog show.
3: Are you going to print my decision?
4: No, I don't think so. It's not very interesting, is it? I'll tell you what, I might print something when you get arrested. Cheerio.
3: He's a card, isn't he? Isn't it typical? A world-shattering indictment of mankind, and all he's interested in is a pedigree Dachshunds of 5 guineas a yard. Well, I'm going. Open the window. I'm just going to shout my last defiant message to the world. You're doomed! All of you! Mankind is doomed. Return to nature before it's too late. Come with me to the woods.
4: Don't I hate you, old drunk?
3: I am not drunk, sir. I have seen the light.
4: You'll see my fist if you don't shut up.
2: Come in. Come in, for goodness sake, shouting down the street. You'll have the neighbors round. Doors opening all up and down the street.
3: I'm off. I'm going to get away from it all. I want you all to come down to the woods with me and see me start off in my new life. I shall start off as from midnight tonight.

0: Oh, it's cold. How much further?
1: Not far. The cave I picked out for my home is 14 feet due west of the third oak tree from the stream.
2: 2 yards from the trolley bus wires.
1: It's further than that. I'll be cut right off from the world. In the depths of the forest. Ah, sensational. Ah, here we are. There it is. My home for the rest of me natural.
2: Which won't be long if this is where you're going to live.
1: What's wrong with it? The best cave in these parts, my girl.
3: I like the prehistoric wall decorations. Tour of London, 2 bob, 813, 820, 827, 833. This is a bus shelter, you twister.
4: So this is it, is it? This is what you've given up the world for.
1: Yes, I'll be much happier here.
3: Oh, come on, buddy, come on, let's get him parked. Let's get off home and leave him here to freeze. Oh,
1: thank you.
4: See you, Tub.
1: Won't you stay for a nightcap? Cup of boiled pond water or something?
2: Oh, no, thank you. We'll get back home. There's a nice fire waiting for us. I banked it up before we left. Should be really roaring by now.
1: You wait till I get me 2 bits of wood going.
4: Why don't you come back with us and forget all about this?
1: No, no, I'm adamant. I don't know about this loincloth. Still, I'll be all right when my beard grows. What was that? What was that?
2: Oh, just the wind, I expect.
3: Might have been a mad dog roaming loose over the countryside.
1: Yes, yes. Here, you thought I was frightened then, didn't you?
4: Good.
3: Oh, I'll tell her.
1: You're not going yet, are you?
3: Yeah, back to the old fire. Have some grub. Steak and kidney pie, innit?
2: Yes, with peaches and cream and cheese and biscuits.
1: You're welcome to stop and have a plate of acorns.
4: No, no, we'll be off.
1: Oh. Oh. Somebody walked over me grave. Very nasty, that. Well, you're going, then. Yes, and Bill, you wouldn't like to leave me your overcoat, just for old time's sake. Something to remember you by, that's all.
4: No.
1: Oh.
4: Look, you'd be very stupid in an overcoat with bare feet.
1: Well, leave your boots as well.
4: No, you've made your bed, you've got to lie on it.
1: I haven't made it yet. I'll have to look for some twigs and bus tickets and things.
4: Well, it's me for bed. I can't wait to get home between those blankets and sink down into that mattress.
1: Well, you're going then?
5: Yeah.
1: Yes. Would you like to see me chuck a rabbit in the woods?
5: No.
1: Oh. Do you know how to chuck a rabbit in the woods?
5: No.
1: Oh, well, that's my supper ruined. Well, you're going then?
5: Yeah.
1: Come on.
6: Get off. Have a good time.
1: Yes, I will. Thank you. I'm sorry for you lot. Having to go back to that false life you lead. Well, you're going then?
5: Yeah. Yeah.
1: Goodbye.
6: Goodbye.
1: Well, I'm glad they're gone. I thought I'd never get rid of them. Oh, this is the life. Oh, wait. Trying to tempt me back to the soft living. Well, I resisted. It's a moral victory, of course, that. I'll record that when I find a dry leaf. Oh, this is the only true life. I realize I'll have to live on acorns and berries. That's enough, that's all you need. 9 meals a day is just a habit you get into. I didn't need them. Certainly I'm cold now. I'm not disputing that for one moment. I know I'm cold. Yes, I'm cold. I'm cold, all right. Of course I'm cold. It's only to be expected. I'm not used to living in the open with no clothes. Never mind. A few nights out in the open, I'll be as fit as a fiddle. Oh, marvellous life. I'm glad I came. Do me the word. Oh, they are missing a treat here.

0: How is he, Doctor?
1: Pneumonia. Not only pneumonia, exhaustion, starvation, and frostbite. We had to chip him out of that ditch. You know, civilization is failing in its duty when it can't find homes for poor devils like that.
2: But, Doc, he did all this voluntarily.
1: Oh, then I'd better find a home for him.
3: Can we go in and see him?
1: Oh, yes, I think you can see visitors now. But don't get him excited. He's still very weak. This way. Visitors to see you, Mr. Hancock.
4: Who is it?
0: It's your friends, Miss Pugh, Sidney, and William. We've brought you some food.
5: Oh, thank you, true friend.
6: Here we are. Half a pound of acorns, a pound of berries, and a sack of grass. And watch it, boy. Don't eat it all at once. It's going to last you all the winter.
2: Yeah, eat some now and stow the rest away in a hollow tree trunk.
5: Very funny. Come to gloat, have you? You think I've failed? Well, I haven't. I've only just started.
0: You're not going back in the woods again.
5: Yes, I am. This is just an unfortunate setback. Wasn't used to it. Now I know the wrinkles. I'll be all right next time.
0: You must be mad. After all you've been through.
5: I am not giving up just because of this. Won't take me long to put back the 7 stone I lost. I'm going to cut myself off completely from the outside world.
6: A very good idea.
0: Now, don't tell me you're going to become a nature boy.
6: Now, now, now. I understand how a boy feels. And I think he should stick to his principles.
5: I knew you'd understand, Sid. A surprising ally, but nevertheless welcome.
6: Of course I understand, boy. You want seclusion, privacy, far from the madding crowd's unnobbled strife.
5: Shelley.
2: Nobbled?
5: Yes, I suppose so. I believe it was. Yes, that's the idea, Sid. Isolation, peace, tranquility.
6: Yep, and I know just the place, my son. A lump of forest, miles from anywhere, and the rent I'm asking is very reasonable, too.
5: Really? How much?
6: $5 a square foot, $0.50 a tree, whichever's a greater.
5: And you're sure nobody will disturb me? It's completely isolated, I'll be on my touch.
6: Certainly. You'll have the old wood to yourself. There's only just one small point.
5: Yes?
6: You've got to promise me that once you're set up in the wood, you won't wander away.
5: Why?
6: Don't ask questions. Just stay there.
5: All right, then. No skin off my nose.
6: No, but it will be if you wander off.
5: All right, Sid. I'll stay there.
6: Tell me, are you going to wear the same get-up? The loincloth, the sandals?
5: Naturally.
6: And grow a nice long beard and long hair?
5: Of course.
6: Good boy, I love you. Don't forget, stay there.
5: Certainly. I don't care what I do as long as I'm left alone. Away from it all.
7: Hurry, hurry, hurry. Get your tickets. Get your tickets for the coach trips. See the wild man of the woods. He's naked. He's hairy. And what's more, he's British. Get your tickets. He lives on acorns and berries. Sensational. Come and see the wild man in his natural surroundings. Hurry, hurry, hurry. Leaving now coach trips to see the wild man of the woods. Get your tickets. All right, Fred. Coach is full up. Get moving.
2: Dub's not going to like this, Sid.
6: He won't last that much longer. We've got to cash in while we can.
2: But you know he wants to be left alone.
6: No man is an island. Bunyan.
2: Yeah, but all these people roaming around staring at him. That's not what he calls solitude. They're the sort of people he wants to get away from.
6: I've had him roped off, you silly boy. They won't encroach on his privacy. They just stand by the ropes and watch him eating, jumping about and swinging from the trees.
2: But he'll get very angry, Sid.
6: He'd better. I've billed him as a wild man. They're expecting a bit of savagery. They want their money's worth. I told Fred, if he gets a bit lethargic, poke him with a stick and throw things at him.
2: Sid, this is without doubt the most despicable thing you've ever done to him.
6: I done? You're getting 10%. It was your idea.
2: 20% plus $5 a day for the hire of me boomerang to make him look more realistic.
6: We could only get him to paint himself. We could double the business.
2: He won't do that. He won't paint himself. It was a hard enough job to get him to put the bone through the nose.
6: Yeah, well, all right. Let's jump on the next coach, nip down, see how things are going.

0: on, get off. 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
1: Blimey, he talks English.
0: Better than what you can, mate. Go on, up it, all of you.
2: Ooh, how do you fancy him, Gertz? Ooh, how'd you like to find him under your bed, eh?
0: Clear off, come on, clear off.

0: I'd sling me boomerang at you if he didn't keep hitting me on the way back. Leave me alone, leave me alone. Go back to your homes.
1: Oi, Airy, let's see you do a war dance.
0: Airy? How dare you? Go away, this is private property.
2: Hold it, mate, I'm taking a photograph.
0: I don't care. Not from there, this is me best side. Get the old sweep of the nose in there.
2: Go on, ma'am, you go over and put your foot on his chest.
0: Children, no such thing. Go on, hop it. Hop it, I'm going hunting. I haven't had any breakfast yet. Stop poking me with that stick.
3: Come on, then, move along, please. You've had your 5 minutes. Move along there, please. There's another coach load waiting to come in.
0: Sid, I might have known. Is there nothing you wouldn't do for money?
3: Nothing I can think of offhand. Now, come on, boy. Come on, liven yourself up. We got another 300 people coming in today. Snarl at them. Show them your teeth. Wave your spear about. Give them a show. Come on.
0: I refuse to make a public exhibition of myself.
4: Hey. Hey, Sid, look. What's that up there in the trees?
3: Ah, nothing. Probably a squirrel or something. Now, look, Hank.
4: Now, look, reasons. Look. It's not a Cyril.
5: If Mr. Kerr will say it's not a Cyril squid again.
4: It's not a squirrel, Sid.
0: It's a man. Look at him travel through those branches.
4: He's heading over here as well.
6: Good evening. Who are all these people that doth trespass on my domain?
0: Pardon?
6: Who's this lot?
0: Wait a minute, who are you?
6: The hedgehogs call me Jungle Jim. I live here in the woods.
0: Well, I'm sorry, you'll have to move. These are my woods.
6: Oh, no, they're not. I've lived here 5 years, man and beast. I was the sole survivor of a tandem crash. And I couldn't find my way back, so I've lived here ever since.
0: I'm sorry, I don't want any company. I don't want you swinging through the trees and getting your head off. But I'm sitting here contemplating. So you can pack your rope and go.
6: No, don't be rotten. I've got me home here. I've got a little hut in the trees, and I put all the birds' wings in splints and bandage up all the rabbits. It didn't half make them mad.
0: Why?
6: Well, there's nothing wrong with them. Still, it's a giggle, though, isn't it? Yeah. Where do you live?
0: I got a little hole in the ground, you know.
6: Oh, yeah?
0: I've done it out very nice. Not gaudy. None of your contemporary stuff, and that... No. You know, enough for me and a place to hang me boomerang.
6: It sounds very nice. You must invite me over for tea one day. I've got some very good recipes.
0: Get away.
6: Yes. My filleted hedgehog served with salty conkers, though enough good.
0: I can imagine. Of course, my speciality is toadstool flan.
6: Flan?
0: Hmm.
6: How do you do the pastry? I hope you don't cheat and buy flour.
0: No. Oh, no. No, ground acorns mixed with water.
6: Oh, that's a good idea. Here, wait a minute, though. Toadstools are poisonous.
0: Hmm. When are you coming round?
6: No, stop messing about. We ought to be chums, because there's not many of us wild men left.
0: I am not a wild man.
6: All right. Keep your beard on. Yeah.
0: What?
6: I love your loincloth.
0: Do you?
6: Yes. Very racy. Oh, yeah. Lovely.
0: I made it myself.
6: You didn't.
0: I did.
6: Ooh, I wish I was clever with my hands like that. Of course, you see, I'm more the strong, fearless hunter.

0: Yes, I suppose you are, really. You've got the sort of build for it.
1: Mm.
0: Slim and lithe.
1: Mm.
0: Ideal for getting in and out of rabbit holes.
2: Mm. I do like your loincloth, you know. I wish you'd make me one.
0: Haven't you got one?
2: No, I use leaves.
0: Hey. Very attractive, too.
2: Well, it's all right in the summer, but you don't feel daft when autumn comes.
0: Well, I must be going now. It's been very nice chatting to you. I have enjoyed it. You must drop in my hole sometime.
2: Yes, I will. Tuesday?
0: Yes, Tuesday!
2: Here, look. There's another crowd of people staring at us. What do they all want?
0: Say nothing. Stare back at them. After a while, they'll forget who came to see who. They'll think we're looking at them. They'll go away, then. All right, come on. Eyes out for a full stare.
3: You got to hand it to Tup. 6 weeks he's been living in the woods, and we thought he couldn't do it.
4: He certainly makes me feel small.
3: Huh?
4: Do you mind? I think he's done very well. You can't help admiring him. I wouldn't be surprised if we never see him again. The life obviously suits him.
5: Yeah, I thought all those trippers would have drove him back. You know, we've been taking 300 a day out there.
3: It just shows you he's got more strength of character than we thought.
0: Get my clothes out and give us a razor blade. I've turned it in.
3: Tub, what happened?
0: I was after peace and quiet to be on my own, and now the woods are swarming with them.
4: What?
0: Hermits. Thousands of hermits. Everywhere. They've had to chop all the trees down to get them all in.
5: Yeah, but where do they come from?
0: All those sightseers you take down there. They no sooner see us, they're over the rope. Got their clothes off, digging holes all over the place. Trying to get away from it all, they are. Drives you balmy, the noise. I never knew so many people wanted to get back to nature. It's wearing off, though. They got 4 pubs and a cinema up already.
3: Why don't you try another forest?
0: No, thank you. I'm finished with forests. I shall journey to the Himalayas. Find a lonely peak. A blunt one, and sit on it. And sit on it for a few years. Good night.
5: Come on, Billy, we got work to do.
3: What are you going to do?
5: What an opportunity. Can't you see it? It really does exist. The Abominable Snowman. Book now for a Sid James tour of the Himalayas. Get your tickets. Luxury cruise. Own Sherpa, the attraction of the year. Climb in the footsteps of the moon. Come the early.
6: This has been Hancock's Half Hour, starring Tony Hancock, with Sidney James, Bill Kerr, Hattie Jakes, and Kenneth Williams. Theme and incidental music composed and conducted by Wally Stott. Show written by Alan Simpson and Ray Galton. The program which was recorded was produced by Dennis Mayne Wilson.
7: I came across Mr. Kipling in a meadow by the church. If I've painted that spire once, he said, I've painted it a dozen times. He offered me an apple pie. An artist needs inspiration, he explained. Golden shortcrust pastry, delicious apple filling, and just the right amount of sugar sprinkled on top. But then, when it comes to the little details, Mr. Kipling does have an exceedingly good eye.

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8: What beautiful words, Walt. Why didn't we set it to music?
9: It would be a jolly good idea.
8: Of course. 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
9: Uh-huh.
10: Just a minute. Just a minute, please. Just a minute, Mr. Seacombe.
9: What?
10: That music was written by Edward Elgar, sir.
8: Edward Elgar? He got in quick, didn't he? You better watch these composers. Same thing happened before. I wrote Handel's Lager, and when I got it to the publishers, he'd already written it. You know what he called it? Handel's Lager, same as me.
10: Is your name Handel's Lager?
8: What? 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
11: Never mind, there, Herschel, never mind.
8: Good heavens, it's Peter Sellers, who has just broken his own record of keeping a car for more than a month.
12: Well, you may laugh, Herschel. 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But the day will come, Marky.
8: Stop those car impressions.
12: I can't. 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
8: How can you afford such expensive impressions?
12: Because I do a brilliant impression of a large bank account.
8: Splendid! You're just the type to do the impressions in our most recent Leather Goon show, entitled The Space Age.

0: When news of the new Russian satellite was released on the Sunday, the high-ranking British astronomers were unfortunately away for the weekend. However, the moment they were informed of the phenomena, they immediately continued their weekend holiday.
1: But in Hailsham, a small English village just across the channel from France, an Englishman staunch and true was at work.
2: Oh, that's my cue. Thank you all. Now, where's my tin speaking trumpet? Hello, folks! Hello, folks! Hi, folks! This is Gunner Eddie Seagoon speaking to you from the hayloft of the barn at Poole Farm. I am carrying out a vital scientific experiment, folks. I am discovering how long a World War I army deserter can survive in a hayloft and horse fodder, raw carrots, grass, cardboard, string, rope, all that good. What? Who's that? Shoot, and I'll fire!
0: Ah, good morning, ragged military gentlemen.
2: Oh, good heavens. It's the military police.
0: Yes, Neddy.
2: It's all a mistake, tell you. I didn't know the 56th Heavy Regiment was sailing for North Africa. I overslept, that's all. I didn't pay the Germans. Come on and fight! Down with the Kaiser! There, you see him, a champion. Rule Britannia! There always be an England!
0: They all say that,
2: What?
0: There, Neddy, little Neddy. We are bearers of grand tidings.
2: Huzzah! Of course, the king's pardon.
0: Well, not quite, Neddy.
2: Have we captured Berlin yet?
0: Well, the war, Berlin, yes. Yes, it fell to us, but we lost it again.
3: Good heavens. World War One still on.
4: World War One still on?
3: World War One. You try and say this. World War One still on.
4: World War One. Well, we set for World War One. Yes, at this very moment, the Germans are attacking the Bank of England.
3: Strange. I haven't heard any gunfire.
0: Moriarty, quick, your World War One impression.
4: Bang, bang, boom, bang,
5: bang. We would like to assure nervous listeners that the shell fire they hear is not genuine. It's been done orally by an unscrupulous military policeman who takes protection money from deserters like Neddy, who are not aware that the war is over. And if you'll pardon me,
4: bang,
5: I'll slip away before they notice my Boer War helmet.
4: Boom, bang, bang, boom.
2: Boom, rat-a-tat-tat, boom.
4: Bang!
2: Good heavens. That last one was close.
0: Yes.
2: Look, lads, I've had enough of this. I've only got 3 shillings.
0: Oh, I see. Just one moment.
2: Oh, yes, I'm ready. We've got a little invention here we call the dessert esplend.
6: What is it? A woman?
0: No, Nettie. With this gadget, you can hide in space.
2: Space? I'm taking up too much already.
0: Lad, we have perfected a method of getting a man off the ground under his own power. He needs no other means of propulsion.
2: Has it been successful?
7: Successful? You hear that, Count? Oh, I even last night, the dear Count here went up on the heath and unaided elevated himself into space to the height of 20.
2: Shit about my trumpet. Calling, folks! Hello, folks! With this invention, folks, I can go on being deserted forever! The military police will never find me up there, folks!
3: How much?
0: Well, to anyone else, Neddy, 10 shillings. But to you, £38.
3: Oh, I couldn't take advantage. I'll pay what everyone else does. 10 shillings.
2: How would you like it?
0: In 38 one-pound notes.
2: Right. See, I've got £40. Come, huh? I'll peel them off. 40, 39, 38. There. £38.
0: Thank you, Ned. Now, pick a card. Don't let me see it. What is it?
2: The 43 of diamonds.
0: You lose. Pay pontoons only. £28. I think.
4: Now, Neddy, here, Neddy, are the full-scale plans of a ladder. These plans are made of paper.
0: Yes, Ned. If chased by military police, place plans against a wall, climb up, and then fold the plans up after you.
2: Brilliant! But I'd better not take any chances.
0: Of course.
2: I think I'll make a wooden one.
0: Spend it. And here to cover the sound of your carpentry is Max Feldray to play his old Dutch muffled teeth.

0: That was Max Gildray, who played Standing Inside a Pair of Trousers. You will remember that Neddy has built himself a ladder. Part two, we find him hiding at the top.
1: Hello, folks, calling, folks. I'm in a deserted paradise, folks. Balanced on top of a secret 20-foot ladder in the middle of Piccadilly Circus.
0: And damn silly you look, too, Mr. Siegel.
1: Quiet, Wall. You want people to see me?
0: It matters not if they do. Sure. The crux being that World War I, from which you hide, was terminated in 1918.
1: Whoa. 38 years I've been a coward for nothing. Wait, that means they owe me 38 years coward deserters back pay.
2: I'd better get down to Whitehall.
3: Dear, dear, that Chinese ginger. There ought to be a law against it. Well, it's time the delightful Madame Latour was here. Get me handkerchief and me electric tango boots on. Now, turn the gas stove down low. Must have a romantic atmosphere, you know. That's her now. Now, just put the light up. Ow! Got it right in the filaments. Now. Ah, Millie. Ah, Millie. To me arms, darling, and let us waltz

0: I kiss your hand, madame.
1: And that's as far as it goes.
0: What?
1: I'm promised to another.
0: Well, I don't know who you are, sir, or where you come from, but you've done me a power of good, I'll tell you.
1: Well, I'm Gunner Ned Siegel.
0: What are you doing on top of that ladder, sir? Well, one is over.
1: I know. I'm practicing for the next one.
0: But how can you? They haven't written the music for it yet.
1: Of course they have, sir. It goes like this.
0: What's it called?
1: World War II.
0: Wait a moment. Where's me old photograph? Wait a minute. Aren't you Gunner Ned Seagoon of the Deserters Barn, Hailsham?
1: Yes.
0: Then what are you doing deserting your own coward post?
1: Well, the Kaiser surrendered.
0: Nonsense, sir. Singes, do some impressions.
2: Bing, bing, bing, bang, boom.
0: There. You heard that with your own ears. German World War I rifle fire interpreted into English by Havildar Singes Things.
1: I'd better go back on duty as a coward then.
2: The Russians have forced a satellite into the ionosphere.
0: The filthy swine. And me with only one change of underwear.
3: May I explain, Major?
0: What?
3: I said, may I explain?
0: Let me get on with it then. What?
3: Well, this is a satellite moon circling the Earth.
0: The great space race has begun. Men, on your marks. Get set.
3: And so England joined in the attempt to conquer space. The question was, how could we get ahead of Russia? Soon, the great all-leather laboratory at Neasden was working full blast on the project.
4: Now, men. Get this rocket strapped up your back. And stand in the fireplace.
5: All right, Henry.
4: And remember, modern men, keep your elbows well in till you are clear of the chimney.
5: What about the heat from the rocket, Henry?
4: Well, hold the lid of this biscuit in behind you to protect your nether limbs. Now, Mother Ming. Ow.
5: What?
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5: Operate them, Henry.
4: Don't worry, Mother Ming. As soon as you're up, this instruction manual on leather wings will be rocketed up to you. 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
5: All right, Henry. Let me see. One more leather bath.
4: Two and threepence.
5: Packet of Indian beans. Oh. Net weight 1/4 pound.
4: 8 pence farthing.
5: And a small brown loaf. Now, what are they offering?
4: Now, your medical survival kit.
5: Oh, the survival, yes.
4: One fish.
5: Two.
4: One outer space lemon and horsehair poultice.
5: Oh.
4: One stratosphere packet of Ling Cenobod.
5: Oh.
4: And Alistair's horse oil.
5: Oh.
4: One bottle of Indian brandy. Now, Min, think yourself lucky to have modern science at your disposal.
5: Oh, you're going to disperse.
4: Not
5: right. Oh, we're going to be mad at nothing.
4: Wait a minute.
5: Oh,
4: a minute.
5: Coming.
4: Min, don't go up till I come.
1: Hide me, sir. The military police are after me.
4: I can't think what they see in you, sir. Where are you?
1: On top of this ladder.
4: Oh, you are in the Air Force, then. Come in. Now, sir, you are just in time to see Britain's first woman into space.
1: Good heavens! She's gone up the chimney.
4: Yes. Now to pick up her signals on this wireless set. Calling Min, calling Madden Min. England now has a successful Min Bannister circling the Earth. Min, can you give us your exact position?
6: I'm stuck halfway up the chimney.
4: Min, this has put England years behind. We must defeat the chimney barrier.
1: Gently, I have an invention here which can get her well clear of the chimney.
4: What,
1: and
4: what?
1: Into space.
4: What?
1: It's called a 20-foot ladder because of its length.
4: Quick. Get it up the chimney, then. Now up you go. Can you reach up?
1: Not quite. Ladder's not long enough.
4: Now don't worry. Just put this giant handy interballistic rocket to the bottom of the ladder. Light the fuse. Down. What's the matter, Min?
6: A man just went past me on a ladder.
4: Min, this is a great day for army deserters.
6: Why?
4: The first one has just been launched into space. Let's send up Ray Ellington. Come along.
6: Come on.

0: The scene is the Opera House Aldershot. A critical first night audience are judging the military police solo ballet contest.
1: Thank you. Thank you. And now for a honk tonk. That's Corporal Ninja. We'll dance the solo part of it from the Constable Ballet Cop Aldia.
2: Sir. Sir, start the concert. Start the concert on fire.
3: Hey. This is a great day for the military police. As you know, Maine, since the last war, 33 million, that is, one-third of the male population of England, have been deserters. Well, we have found one of them.
4: Well, where's this deserter in there? Where's the old deserter now?
3: Well, I'll tell you now.
4: What are they?
3: We got him trapped. He's circling the earth 500 mile up. So step forward, the tallest man in the regiment now. Brave man. What's your name?
5: Lawrence Corporal Eccles.
3: You're not the tallest man in the regiment?
5: Well, the fellas that pushed me forward did, I think so.
3: All right, pick a partner and I'll arrange transport.
5: All right. Okay. Hey, now. No, not them, not them. No, not you. You got it, son. Not him. No, not you. Uh-huh. Oh, you.
6: You would pick me, you big thing.
5: Oh, bottle.
6: Don't you bottle me. I'm on my way to do my man's shopping, I am.
7: I'll take a small brown tin of salmon, caught the black shag.
6: I don't want to play the military police game. What's the matter with you, man? It's all right, you find that.
7: I found Sago, caught the rice, one tin condensed milk.
6: My mum says with all these politicians about, I'm not to play in the park.
8: Right. Go on, you two. Fall in. Now, march behind each other. By the right. Quick march. Left.
6: We'd better follow him.

0: that dawn, as you can hear, a great military police space rocket was prepared. The red cap was screwed on, and inside, final orders were given.
1: Now then, cigarette talk. As you just know, we are about to make the first arrest of a deserter in outer space. Now, Sergeant, 5 seconds from now, we will synchronize instruments. 5, 4, 3, 2, 1. Right now, man, you all know your station.
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1: 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That's hot enough.
4: Fire!
2: 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Oh, the rocket.
4: Fire the rocket.
1: All right, chaps. We're 500 miles up now and well clear of the Earth. Remove Liberty bodices and replace Stenshot.
5: Captain, look. There's a face in the window.
1: What? Draw the curtains. Wonder who it is. What height are we at?
5: 492 miles.
1: Yeah. Can't be Seagull, he's only 4'9".
6: Wait a minute, Captain. He's standing on the ladder, and he's got no clothes on.
1: Sir, improperly dressed, eh?
6: No, he's not dressed at all. He's N-U-D-E.
1: That's him, New Seagull.
5: Nude? Give me them binoculars.
7: I tell you it is, Seagoon. He's knocking to come in. There's manners for you.
1: Don't let him in, Major.
7: Why not?
1: I can't play two balls at once, do we?
7: Well, get out. That's got rid of him. Now, let deserter Seagoon in.
1: Ah, thank you, Major. Hello, folks! Calling, folks! It's me, folks! Maybe I'm safe!
8: Stop! Deserter Seagoon, you're under military arrest.
1: I'm not frightened anymore. World War I is over.
9: Ah, yes, but since then we've had World War II.
1: I'm a hide.
8: Yes, Nettie. Now, for a few shillings a week, we know a nice little spot where you can hide.
9: Yes, yeah, but you'll tell me when it's over, won't you?
1: Of course. And the money came out of the last time.
0: You see, it's all in the mind, you know. That was The Goon Show, a BBC recorded program featuring Peter Sellers, Harry Seagram, and Spike Milligan, with the Rehlinger Quartet, Max Gelvey, and the orchestra conducted by Wally Stott. Script by Spike Milligan and Larry Stevens. Announcer, Wallace Greenplay.

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4: That was an excerpt from the 39th Fifth. Now that in our series, a film worth remembering, which is more than can be said for the next half hour.
5: However, for those with patience and understanding, here is a sort of radio show which is beyond our ken. Among those taking part are Arthur Skilligut and friends, Dolly Mixture, Neville Frith and his talking warthog, the hat manufacturer's felt band, Miss Samantha Snuff.
6: She's not to be sneezed at.
5: To continue, Alistair Skit Whittington, Lady Helen Highwater, and of course, Mr. Kenneth Horne, who prefers to remain anonymous. Ladies and gentlemen, Kenneth Horne.
7: Hello, good evening, and welcome to Beyond Our Ken, the show that has more fans than Lady Windermere. As a matter of fact, I received one letter from a listener this morning, and she said...
8: Dear Kenneth Horne, I want to congratulate you on a wonderful show. The cast are absolutely first class, but personally, you are my favorite. Such charm and talent is rare these days.
7: Signed, an admirer. Well, isn't that nice?
8: P.S. Don't forget to get a loaf and 2 pints of milk on your way home.
7: Well, now, let me, as usual, tell you some of the things that have happened since we last met. On Monday, I popped into the Captain's Arms, and who should be there but Paul Fennelly. And unfortunately, in my anxiety to greet him, I jogged the arm of a chap carrying 6 full pints. And the beer ended up all over Paul. Oh, dear. Well, I shouldn't laugh, really. It wasn't very funny, but it was an event. As far as I'm concerned, it's the first time the drinks have ever been on him. Tuesday, well, I was supposed to visit a match factory, but there was a strike on. So I just bought a violin and fiddled around at home. On Wednesday, I'd been invited to the zoo to give a lecture to the birds and bees. Well, they thought it was high time someone told them about people, you see. Thursday was a sporting day, and I wasn't sure which sport to pursue. So I asked someone at the BBC, and he advised me to concentrate on athletics. Well, what he actually said was,
9: why don't you take a running jump?
7: Which, needless to say, I didn't. In the end, I just stayed at home and did a few household chores. And on Friday morning, when I woke up, I felt pretty run down. So I decided to go round to one of the local doctors for a checkup. Yes, morning, Doctor.
4: Ah, come in. Do sit down.
7: Thank you.
4: Oh, I say, thank you, Miss Horne. You found my hypodermic. I'm so glad.
7: Yes, well, don't mention it.
4: It's been absolute agony doing injections with a crochet hook. Now, let's have a look. Oh, I don't like the look of you.
7: Oh, come now. I look much the same as I always do.
4: I know. So what's the seems to be the trouble. You've been overdoing it, have you?
7: Well, not really, except that yesterday my wife was out and I did a lot of things about the house, you know, washing dishes, washing floors, washing windows.
4: Well, what about your maid?
7: She washes herself, thank you.
4: I pretend I didn't hear that. Well, let's take a closer look. Yes. When you get up in the morning, do you have a sort of muscular tremor in the left ankle, accompanied by periodic palpitations in the lumbar region, a vague feeling of uneasiness in the cervical vertebrae, and a persistent buzzing in the right ear?
7: No.
4: Well, I was just a shot in the dark. All right, then. I'd say there's nothing else for it. I have to examine you. I will test your reflexes. Knees. Make a wonderful doorbell. Ribs. Well, you should have more than three. Our elbows. Oh, very sharp. And finally, the tummy. Oh, bless you. I'll just run through that again quickly. Splendid.
7: Now, look, Doctor, I don't want to appear impertinent, but are you qualified?
4: Oh, gracious. I've been practicing medicine for years and years.
7: Hope you'll get the hang of it one day.
4: I've got some very famous patients.
7: Yes, now, but what about my complaint?
4: In my considered opinion, you have a touch of compare's tongue.
7: Compare's tongue? What's that?
4: It's a lingual aberration brought about by excessive verbose efflux.
7: What does that mean?
4: You talk too much. But don't worry, Miss Hall. All you need is a tonic, and I think I know just the thing. Nurse?
7: Oh, what a lovely prescription. It's Janet Waters. Janet, now, if you want to make my pulse beat faster still, how about a little kiss?
6: Well, Ken, I don't think so. Not in a doctor's surgery.
7: You mean you're turning me down on medical grounds?
10: Miss Waters?
6: Yes, Doctor?
10: I think you'd better see.
7: Oh, am I, Janet? Well, now, I must be going.
4: Just a minute, Miss Waters. Is this your book?
7: Oh, yes, thank you.
4: Well, it's an ordinary sort of detective novel.
7: Well, that's where you're wrong, Doctor. The ordinary detective novel always has a male hero. James Bond, Slim Callahan, Inspector Maigret, and so forth. But this book is different.
4: You're not going to tell me it's about a woman detective.
7: Precisely. Would you like to hear the story?
4: No.
7: Well, they're going to. Stand by.
11: Polly Potter of Scotland Yard. Yes, this is the story of Inspector Polly Potter, known to the police forces of the world as Interpolly. Of course. She wasn't always Inspector Polly. Let us go back to the beginning, when Polly Potter first became a policewoman. Her progress in most subjects was remarkable, except one, unarmed combat. Her judo instructor had this to say.
12: Well, I've tried hard to show her the various holds, but every time she gets you in a clinch...
11: Yes?
12: Who wants to do judo?
11: Eventually, Polly Potter became a fully-fledged policewoman and was attached to one of London's busiest police stations.
12: She took her orders well.
11: Boy, Polly, put the kettle on.
6: I have.
11: Suits you. Then came the thrilling moment when she made her first arrest.
6: All right, come along, in you go.
13: I haven't done anything, you can't do this, you can't.
6: Thank you, Sergeant, thank you. I want this man locked up.
11: What did he do, Potter?
6: He had the audacity to come up to me in the street and ask me if I'd got the time.
11: But promotion came quickly for Polly Potter, and eventually she was transferred to the CID as the only woman detective inspector on the force.
14: Inspector Potter?
15: Sergeant Jenkins here, ma'am. I'm speaking from number 14 Medway Avenue. You'd better get down here right away.
14: Oh, but I can't. I've got a hair appointment at 11.
15: But, Inspector, you must come. It's urgent.
14: All right.
7: Oh, hello, Inspector. This is the room. I'll just move this chair.
14: No, no. Don't move a thing. I like this room just the way it is. Of course, it'd have been me. I'd have put the standard lamp over there.
7: Inspector.
14: But... yes?
7: The body is here.
14: Body?
7: Yes, there's a knife in his back, a rope round his neck. We've discovered 6 bullets, and there are traces of poison in his drink.
14: Is he dead?
7: I'm afraid so, Inspector.
14: Oh.
7: Oh, dear, she's fainted again.
14: When I came to, I made a careful appraisal of the situation. Yes, yes. Yes, well, I'm very certain of one thing, Sergeant.
7: What's that, Inspector?
14: This man has been murdered. Now, what do we know about him?
7: Well, Inspector, his name was Bertram Ballpoint.
14: Probably just a pen name. Yes, let me see. Yes. He was a member of the notorious dope smuggling ring called the Vicious Circle. He was killed because he double-crossed the head of the organization. A man known to Interpol as the head of a notorious dope smuggling ring called the Vicious Circle. But his real name is Alphonse Derriere. Come, Sergeant Jenkins. You and I are going to Paris.
7: Well, I know this is a silly question, but why?
14: Because that's where our man is hiding out. Come on.
4: Just a minute. A dicky bird.
14: I beg your pardon?
4: A dicky bird.
7: Well, what does that mean?
4: Nothing. I just haven't said a dicky bird for ages.
7: Let's go, Inspector.
10: I've been expecting you. I am Inspector Leblanc of the Sûreté. You must be Inspector Potter.
7: No, this is Inspector Potter.
16: Hello. But
10: you are a woman.
16: An amazing bit of observation, Inspector.
10: I'm sorry, but you see, we do not have such charming ladies in our police force. That would never do.
16: Why not?
10: We would all want to take the law into our own hands.
7: Now, somewhere in Paris is the man we are looking for.
16: But where? Inspector, this calls for a spot of deduction.
10: But of course, ma chérie.
16: Inspector, I said deduction.
7: No.
16: Do you know of a man called Alphonse Derriere?
10: Alphonse Derriere? Ah, wait. Is he not one of the London Derrières?
7: That's right. He's a dope.
16: Turn over the page.
7: Oh, sorry. He's a dope smuggler.
10: Yeah, well, I am afraid I do not know whereabouts in Paris he might be. And now, if you will excuse moi, Madame Georgette is waiting in the other room. I have to take some fingerprints off her.
7: Why?
10: They are mine.
16: We searched Paris for Alphonse Derriere. I went to Montparnasse.
7: I went to the Folies Bergère.
16: I asked questions on the left bank.
7: I asked questions in the Folies Bergère.
16: At last, I got somewhere.
7: I didn't, unfortunately.
16: A bearded Frenchman took us to his house in the Rue de Postcard.
10: Oh, oui. This is the house. In there you will find Monsieur Derriere.
7: He's very handsome, madame.
16: Right. I'm going in. Jenkins, and if I'm not out in 5 minutes...
10: Yes.
16: Go home.
10: Be careful, madame. He is very dangerous.
7: I'd better come with you.
16: Oh, all right.
7: Are you Alphonse Derriere, head of the notorious dope smuggling ring known as the Vicious Circle?
17: No, sorry, wrong house.
7: Well, perhaps it's next door.
16: No, this is the place, all right. Look at the name, please.
7: Alphonse Derriere, head of the notorious dope smuggling ring, known as the Vicious Circle, no hawkers, canvassers, or circulars.
16: We'll try again. Leave this to me.
18: Hello, Alphonse. Don't you remember me? Mimi Rochelle?
17: Well, I don't know the name, but you're very familiar.
18: Well, please don't I get a kiss after all this time.
17: Oh, stop messing about.
18: No, come on.
17: Oh, all right, then, just a little one.
18: Give me your arms, Alphonse.
17: All right, here you are. Here, you've handcuffs on me.
16: Yes, I am Inspector Polly Potter of Scotland Yard. You are under arrest.
17: You're not rotten.
7: Well, you've eluded the police for years, and now you've been caught by a lovely blonde policewoman. What do you say to that?
17: Well, I suppose it's a fair cop.
5: And so to the Kenneth Horne documentary feature, Horne-O-Rama. Once again, Kenneth Horne and his team of investigators bring you a factual report on topics of immediate interest. And this week we present a close-up on show business.
7: Should more office blocks be pulled down to make way for theaters? Well, now, for our first guest from show business, we're glad to have with us one of the biggest teenage idols of today, Cliff Birkinshaw. Now, how are things with you, Cliff?
19: Oh, sensational. My latest disc sold something like 100,000.
7: Really? You must be very happy.
19: Yes, Daddy-o, I'm swinging. Oh, yes.
7: Yes, swinging. Now, let's see now.
19: Certainly am.
7: Yeah, you're certainly swinging. I'm glad to say you are, too. Now, let's see now. Your hit song is Susie, is it not?
19: Yes.
7: Now, do you think we could hear a little of it?
19: Oh, certainly, yes. I don't mind singing just a snack for you. Music, please. Susie, must you treat me so? Susie, sweetie, don't you know? You're the cutest, sweetest girl I've seen. And when we kiss, it's so serene. Susie, I'm so in love with Susie. Susie, woozy, woozy, woozy, woozy, Susie.
7: Yes, thank you very much. Thank you.
19: Thank you. Thank you, sir.
7: Mr. Birkinshaw, just before you go, now tell us, would you, when you're singing these sort of songs to teenagers, what do you feel they need most?
19: Umbrellas.
7: Now, we're very happy to meet film star Shirley Van Meadows.
20: Hello.
7: Miss Meadows, although we associate you with glamour, I believe you're something of an intellectual.
20: Oh, no. Not really. I'd like to be. Yes, of course I would. I'm trying hard to be a thinker. You know, I'm reading a book.
7: Well, that's interesting. Now, what book are you reading?
20: I don't know. It's a red one.
7: And now we're privileged to meet a remarkable character. Good evening, sir. Good evening.
21: Good evening to you. Thank you.
7: Mind the microphone, sir. Mind the microphone. Now, sir, I understand. I'm sure you're not used to that.
21: No,
7: see that.
21: I'm not.
7: It's a studio.
21: Yes.
7: I understand that you work in a circus.
21: Yes, that is how the old sawdust ring. Yes.
7: Now, what exactly do you do?
21: What I do, yes. Well, I tidy up the sawdust after the act.
7: Yes, right. And may I ask how much this job is worth?
21: I get 35 shillings a week.
7: Well, how much?
21: 35 shillings. All I get is got fortune.
7: Well, it's
21: the truth.
7: Quite extraordinary, sir, if I'm sure it's to work like that.
21: Yes.
7: You know, there must be plenty of better paid jobs. Why don't you leave?
21: Work and give up show business. Oh, my, my.
7: Thank you very much. Finally, in contrast, we turn to the legitimate theater, and in particular to a famous husband and wife acting team who have delighted audiences for many years, Ambrose Blunt and Felicity Fontaine. And shall we ever forget their famous balcony scene from Romeo and Juliet?
21: Soft, what light through yonder window bright. It is the east. And Juliet is the sun.
1: Ah.
21: Oh, she speaks.
1: Oh, Romeo, Romeo, wherefore art thou, Romeo?
21: I'm here, you silly old faggot. You're on the ground, Alfred.
1: Please,
21: Alfred.
1: Do not swear. Oh. Or though I joy indeed, I have no joy of this contract tonight.
21: Neither have I. The BBC never pay enough.
1: Right. It is too rash, too unadvised, too sudden.

0: opening which does cease to be ere one can say.
1: No, shut your cake, old. Let me have a go. How sweet and silver sound lovers' tongues by night. Well, like soft as music. Oh, don't just stand there. Give us a hand up the balcony. Oh, thank you. Where was I? Oh, yes. Yes. Lying soft is music to attend in here, oh.
0: Yes. It is almost morning. They would have thee gone.
1: Oh, Dunyan just got up here. Skip to lying, you dopey addict.
0: Good night. Good night. Writing is such sweet sorrow, my darling.
1: Wait. Depart ye not. A question of much import would I ask.
0: And that is...
1: Where do we get the money?
0: Oh,
1: I shall go be a
2: there you are. There'll be another Hornorama next week, and the subject will be coal merchants. Are they getting slack? So until next week at the same time, this is Kenneth Horne saying goodbye for now, and leaving you with this thought, which once more comes from a very young listener. He says, if a man had 50 door knockers on his door, would he win a Nobel Prize? Good night.
3: Listening to What I've Just Missed, Beyond Our Ken, a sort of recorded radio show. Under contract was Kenneth Horne. Under pressure were Kenneth Williams, Hugh Paddock, Betty Marsden, Bill Pertwee, Janet Waters, and the Hornet. Under the influence of Paul Fennelly were the BBC Variety Orchestra. Under fire, scriptwriter Eric Merriman, and under observation, our producer, Jake Sprouse.
4: Is that proper farmhouse cheddar?
5: No, I don't think so.
4: What about that?
5: No. It's quite nice, though.
4: Is it? Do you think I might try a piece?
5: Mm.
4: I'll have 2 ounces, please.
6: Jacob's, the cream of cream crackers.
7: If you toss Mr. Kipling in the meadow by the church. If I've painted that spire once, he said, I've painted it 12 times. He offered me an apple pie. An artist needs inspiration, he explained. Golden short crust pastry, delicious apple filling, and just the right amount of sugar sprinkled on top. But then, when it comes to the little details, Mr. Kipling does have an exceedingly good eye.
8: Hold it. 15 seconds from now, you'll see the picture he just took. See? With a Polaroid land camera, you get bright, sharp pictures in 15 seconds. Snap, pull, peel. It's that easy. 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
1: This Week Any Questions comes to you from the Corn Exchange, Tokyo. And here is your question master, Loomis Grousefavor.
2: And the first question comes from...
3: Mrs. Witcherly Ganderpoke. My question is, how does the panel react to miniskirts?
2: How do you react to miniskirts? Stoat Warbler.
4: I break out in a rash and my ears steam.
2: Well, Lord Fustian, how do you as a peer feel?
5: Well, I as a peer, yes, I as a good peer, whenever... whenever I get the opportunity, I think miniskirts are downright immoral with their suggestion of bold knees and provocative glimpses.
2: Mayor, quick, put a damn sponge on his neck.
4: He's fainted. Quick, loosen his miniskirt.
1: We'll be returning to any questions later. Meanwhile, here is a gramophone record of Round the Hall.
6: Hello. Hello and welcome to the show. Now, before we begin, here are some public service announcements. If you leave your window open and play the radio at full blast, it can be a source of great irritation to your neighbors. Another good way to irritate them... ...is to set fire to their dustbin. Now, here's another announcement which concerns television viewers. In a joint communique today, the heads of BBC One and ITV are pleased to announce that Kenneth Williams is appearing in International Cabaret on BBC Two. Will anybody who may have witnessed the accident... please get in touch with the head of BBC Two, as nobody's talking to him these days.
7: I'm a star. I'm a much-loved personality, I am. It's a personal vendetta I'm being got at. I'm the star. I'm the star. I'm the star of the Carry On pictures. Carry On.
6: Carry On, and that is spelled C-A-R-R-I-O-N. All right, Smith, make the announcement.
1: Yes, sir. And now, Armpit Theatre presents The Admirable Loom Bucket, Part 2.
6: Well, now, as you may remember, my name is Lord Tantamount Horse Posture. And whilst on a world cruise with my young, incredibly beautiful daughter, Wisteria, played incredibly by Betty Marsden, and her fiancé, the Reverend Isambard Mouse Practice, played by tiny, agile Hugh Paddock, we were shipwrecked. Only timely intervention by my butler, Loom Bucket, exquisitely portrayed by Bolivian sex goddess Kenneth Williams, saved us from disaster. Puffing up his inflatable rubber Douglas Smith, he steered us to safety. Well, Bill Pertwee was in it too, but for the life of me, I can't remember what he did. After several days in an open Douglas Smith, we landed on an uninhabited desert island. Our only provisions, 6 dreary gramophone records, and an inexhaustible supply of Roy Plumley. What was to become of us?
3: Safe at last. Where are we, Loom Bucket?
8: The lost island of Gonga, your ladyship.
3: Your voice has changed since last week, Loom Bucket.
8: It does at my age, ladyship. Yes, tis the lost island of Gonga.
4: But how do you know?
8: I recognise the signs.
6: What sign?
8: Look, there, that one. It says, the lost island of Gonga welcomes careful castaways. And there's another one there. See, keep Gonga tidy.
6: Oh, yes, and see there, dominating the island, the sacred volcano of Gonga, played by Douglas Smith with a hole in his head and steam coming out of his ears.
4: What an awesome sight. Snow mantling his mighty summit and lava oozing down his sides.
1: That's porridge, actually. I had a hurried breakfast this morning.
6: Shut up, Smith. You're a volcano. You just loom over us and rumble ominously.
1: Yes, I told you, I had a hurried breakfast.
6: Oh, shut up, Smith, shut up.
1: Rumble, rumble. Exit, rumbling, rumble.
6: That's better.
9: I've heard it said that when the god of the volcano gets angry, he can only be placated by having a young maiden thrown to him.
6: Well, I think that's a rumor put about by Smith on the off chance that some gullible twit will believe him.
3: In this desolate spot. It may be years before we're rescued.
6: Yes, you're right. Loombucket, build us a rude hut.
8: Yes, my lord, right away. I shall need a rude hammer, some rude nails, and a rude saw.
4: Rude saw? What about Confucius? He say man who lose soap in bath, find...
6: All right, Master. You're not at the ecumenical council now.
8: No.
6: Right now, Loombucket, get started.
8: Yes, my lord. There you are, my lord. Yes, finished.
6: Wasn't that quick, too? Good heavens. A life-size replica of Windsor Castle. Oh, well, it'll have to do. The next day we set to work, and there was plenty to do. We erected a flagpole, and I rang up a pair of long johns. In return, he ran up a pair of mine. Meanwhile, one of the others, led by Loombucket, they were exploring the island.
8: Follow me. This way.
3: Here. Listen. What's that?
8: It's Fingal's cave. And in it, look, Fingal.
10: Hello, my dears. Allow me to present myself already. Solly Fingal, Gentleman's Castle.
3: But what are you doing here?
10: Oh, don't ask me, my dears. I was just dragged in for a cheap laugh.
11: Fool's errand, as it turned out.
3: Oh, it must have been a mirage.
8: If the mind plays funny tricks.
3: I wish you'd play funnier ones than that. I'm frightened. Hold me, Loombucket.
8: You were told last week, Ducky. Hold your own, Loombucket. I've got an armful of coconuts here.
3: Oh, Loombucket, you're so masterful. Oh, yes, I'd follow you anywhere.
4: Well, Miss Cherry, you're obviously infatuated with him. There's no point in my staying here. I shall go back to camp with Lord Horsemaster.
8: Chacon-Assongou.
3: Loombucket, we're alone. Come, sit here beside me on the sand. Oh, I love you, Loombucket. And you, Loombucket, love me.
8: Oh, thanks, my lady, but it can never be. I know my place, and you know my place, don't you, my lady?
3: Yes, Loombucket.
8: Right, see you at my place in 10 minutes. And here, I say, my lady.
3: Yes?
8: If I'm late, start without me.
6: The weeks dragged into months and the months into years, and as our clothes became more tattered and torn, so Loombucket revealed his qualities of leadership. Among other things. Each Sunday he'd swim 300 miles to the mainland to fetch the Sunday papers, sometimes not returning till the following July. He prepared a succulent dishes made with native fruits.
8: More pawpaw, my lady.
3: Not first thing in the morning. Please keep your pawpaws to yourself.
6: But all the time, the sacred Douglas Smith brooded over us.
1: Rumble, rumble, puff, puff.
6: And then one day...
1: Rumble, shudder, quiver, quiver, pow, kasplot.
6: Kasplot?
1: Because I think I've erupted.
9: The volcano is angry. I warned you on page 3, but you wouldn't heed me.
3: Oh, what are we going to do?
8: We must propitiate it with a sacrifice.
6: Well, which of us is it to be?
9: It has to be a young maiden.
6: Oh, well, that rules me out.
4: And me.
9: And me.
3: And me.
8: Well, what are you all staring at me? All right, I'll do it. I'll black up and go in drag. It's an old trick, but it might just work.
6: And without further ado, the admirable loom bucket scaled the volcano, paused, touched his forelock for the last time, and plunged into the awful bubbling maw of the sacred Douglas Smith.
8: No!
1: Thank you. You've made an old volcano very happy.

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Now, here's the Fraser Hayes Four. As Tony Hayes, Jimmy Fraser, John Smith, and Marge, who I'm told spread straight from the fridge. Here to sing Look Me Over, ladies and gentlemen, the Fraser Hayes Four.

0: And now, the Round the Horn Colour Supplement.
1: First, cookery. Now, here's Daphne Whitethigh with another in our series of great classic dishes.
2: In these little talks, I have described how to prepare such delicacies as frog's legs, pig's knuckles, and pigeon toes. This week, I'm going to talk about that popular delicacy, baboon in the hole. This is like toad in the hole, but a baboon is used instead. You'll need A, a baboon, and B, a hole. Then you insert part A into part B. Serve on a bed of nails, light the blue touch paper, and retire to Folkestone.
1: Yes. I'll have it tomorrow night. I'm having hearty beast fritters tonight, if you don't mind.
2: Now,
1: anything else?
2: Yes, indeed, my dear. One last tip. If you're holding a big dinner party, serve roast centipede and a cranberry jelly. It doesn't taste as good as turkey, but everybody gets a leg.
1: So to our roving reporter, Sunday Night TV personality, Seamus Android.
3: Hello. All right. And welcome yet again to the first of what I can only hope will be the last of many. Which has given me great pleasure in the past, as I know you have. So before I introduce my first guest, who has traveled nearly 200 yards to be with us tonight, personally, in person, herself, I'd like to tell you some of the things that have been said about her, but I've never heard any of them, and so without further ado, I can think of nothing more apt to say by the way of introduction than good night.
1: And thank you, Seamus Android, a man of many parts, most of which he forgets. Now, the Round the Horn Colour Supplement has been very fortunate to secure the services of a world-famous astrologer. So, here with this week's horoscope is palmist and clairvoyant Madame Osiris Gnome Clencher.
4: Good evening, dearie. You've got a lucky face. Cross my palm with silver and I will reveal all.
1: Yeah. Well, here's tuppence. Just take off your coat. Well now, Madam Osiris, what's in the stars for us this week?
4: Ah, well, if you're under Capricorn, watch out. Venus is ascending. Jupiter's in the sixth house and the white paraffin man's coming your way. If you're Pisces, avoid circular sores and centipods.
1: Well, thanks for the tip. Would you like to give me a few astrological tips?
4: Well, I don't mind. Well, you're a Virgo with a touch of the Pluto. Don't worry about it. It's usual at your age. Your lucky colour is Tahitian Dawn. Your lucky stone is Topaz. Your unlucky stone is Mick Jagger. And the number to beware of is anyone sung by Ken Dodd.
1: Thank you. Thank you, Madam Gnome Clencher. This week, the colour supplement turns its attention to the English and medicine. Now, medicine is something you study for 5 years and then take 3 times a day. And in England, we're very proud of our National Health Service, where the patient receives every medical service entirely free, and even such items as spectacles, false teeth and wigs can be obtained almost without charge. Of course, there are people sometimes who take advantage.
5: The doctor will see you now.
6: Thank you, nurse.
4: Come in, Mr.
6: Grant Patrick. J. Peas Mode. Grant Patrick.
4: Yes. Now then, what did you want to see me about?
6: I want a pair of spectacles.
4: A There's nothing wrong with your eyes.
6: I'm not. They're not for me. They're for the dog.
4: I can't issue glasses for a dog.
6: He's got to have them. They're for his work. He's a watchdog. While you're at it, could I have a set of false teeth?
4: For the dog?
6: No. No, he don't need them. Oh, no. These... Oh, yes. No. These are for me wife.
4: Your wife? Your wife has got all her own teeth.
6: Ah, but these are for crimping the pastry.
5: If patients are sometimes irresponsible, one thing we can be sure of is that doctors aren't. Before any new drug comes onto the market, the doctor, to make sure it isn't harmful, must test it. And he does. On a patient.
1: Now, would you mind testing this new headache cure, Mr. Aykroyd?
3: Oh, certainly, Dr. Horn. Are you pleased to help?
1: Thank you very much. Now, just swallow this tablet, will you?
3: Oh, it's quite pleasant. Oh, easy to swallow, and I don't feel any...
6: Oh.

0: Oh, good. No side effects. Women play an important part in medical research, if only behind the scenes, and many films have been made which depict love blossoming among the test tubes and specimen jars. Now, one such film was The Wayward Streptococcus, starring Dame Celia Molestrangler and aging juvenile Binky Huckaback.
1: Oh, Charles, are you still experimenting?
2: Yes, Fiona. I must carry on. I think I stumbled on something big. Very big indeed.
1: You must rest, Charles. You can't keep driving yourself like this.
2: I can't give up now. It's all I live for. I think I've hit on something. Look through this microscope.
1: In here, Charles?
2: Yes, at these slides.
1: Good heavens, Charles. It's me on a donkey at Margate.
2: And here, look. See? Hundreds of them.
1: Terribly, terribly small, Charles.
2: You can't see them with the naked eye, but for years I've known they were there.
1: Bacteria, Charles?
2: No, thanks. Not while I'm working. There. See? Just an ordinary piece of Gruyere cheese.
1: But I don't understand. What are you doing with it?
2: It's an experiment, Fiona. Watch. I do this, and this, and that.
1: Don't do that, Charles.
2: Oh, I'm sorry. Okay, I'll do this then.
1: That's better.
2: Then I take it so and I hold it over the Bunsen burner. Now, do you see what I've been up to all these years?
1: Oh, Charles, you've done it at last. One day, millions of people will recognize your achievement.
2: Yes, Fiona, I shall be known as the man who discovered Welsh rarebit.
0: Outside the recognized branches of medicine, there are a number of fringe practitioners. Now, I myself recently suffered from insomnia, so when I came across an advertisement in my copy of The Naturist Pictorial, it was sandwiched between an important message to all nervous married men and a special offer of gents waspy style corsets. And you think I'm making this up, don't you? Anyway, the advertisement read, "Nervous disorders? Consult Bona Nature Clinic, Harley Street." And I decided to pay them a visit. Hello, anybody there?
3: Oh, hello, I'm Julian. This is my friend Sandy.
4: Oh, hello, Miss Brown. Yes.
3: Oh, that's about you. Yes, we are actual homeopathic practitioners. Yeah. Oh, yes. Yes, we're not recognised by doctors.
5: No.
3: But we're well-known up all the all-night chemists, aren't we?
5: Yes, you see, Sand and me were on the fringe, aren't we?
3: On the fringe, sure. Yes. We have been for years. Now... Yes. Now, what's the trouble that brought you trolling in here, Mr. Orne?
0: Well, I'm not sleeping well. I'm suffering from insomnia.
3: Oh!
5: Nanty Kip, eh?
3: Nanty Kip.
5: Oh. Well, I think it's too deep for the herbs. We'll have to probe your libido.
3: And have a bar with your super ego.
0: What?
3: We're going to work on your ego.
0: Well, that's psychoanalysis. Are you qualified?
3: Oh, yes, that is. It just comes to Jules natural.
5: Natural.
3: Doesn't it, Jules?
5: Yes.
3: Well, he's young at heart, you see.
5: Oh, he's sharp today.
3: Yes.
5: Right, now get on the couch.
3: Get on the couch? Go on.
0: Well, I will if you two will only shift up a bit.
3: I need bones. Yeah, I know, Jewel.
5: What?
3: Try him on word association.
5: Association.
3: Word association. Now, we give you some words, and you say the first thing the word suggests to you.
5: Right.
3: You see?
0: Wrong.
5: We haven't started yet.
3: No.
5: Now. Ursula Andress.
0: Bread pudding.
5: Strip tea.
0: Sausage and mash.
5: Kinky boots.
0: Pig's trotters.
5: Silk stockings.
0: Cream cheese.
5: Mini skirts.
0: Leg of lamb.
3: All those erotic images and all he can think about is food. No wonder he's not getting any sleep. What do you think it is, Jewel?
5: Well, whichever way you look at it, it's night starvation.
3: Night.
0: And they made out a prescription that could either be made up at the all-night salt beef bar in Windmill Street or the Peekaboo Stripperama Club next door. And talking of word association, when I say, yuck, what immediately comes into your mind? Quite right, it's Rambling Sid Rumpo.
6: Oh, hello, me dearie-o. For I'll crummock down me borbies. We are gnarly in me hand until I smell the tangle of the aisles.
0: Yeah, but not in front of Douglas Smith, if you don't mind. He's the age where they pick everything up. Now, what are you gonna sing for us this week?
6: It is a Highland lament sung by the Highland turf croppers as they crop their turves.
0: Yeah, very painful, I should think.
6: Aye, precisely. Yeah. And it tells of a hopeless love and goes after this fashion. Ye nergs and bogles of bonny Glen Postule, oft have I grebled amongst your trees and wordled my lassie among your nettles, unsworn my devotion and stung both my knees. For we bogled and grundled, and grundled and bogled, I grottled my muckles for bonny wee June. And now she's ran off with a plumber from Sidcup. So I lurk in the forest and

0: Oh, and to think that went on not a haggis throw from Balmoral. Well, now, that's all except for a late news item. Dermot Staveaker, a visitor to London Zoo, today gave the kiss of life to a hippopotamus. The hippopotamus has recovered, but the police are still searching for Mr. Staveaker. Cheerio, see you next week.
1: That was Round the Horn, starring Kenneth Horne, with Kenneth Williams, Hugh Paddick, Betty Marsden, and Bill Pertwee. On the musical side, you heard the Fraser Hayes Four and Edwin Braden and the Hornblowers. The script was written by Barry Took and Marty Feldman, and the show is produced by John Simmons.
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3: custard.
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4: Oh, yes. Beautiful.
5: Oh, do you want some custard?
3: Oh, thank you.
2: Brown and Poulsen instant mix custard. Good and creamy. Because Brown and Poulsen make it.
6: Once upon a time there was an engineer. Choo-choo Charlie was his name. We

0: that I love so well.
1: Here, do you know something? 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
2: All right.
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2: Might look same, but they don't taste the same.
1: You can't tell the difference.
2: Well, I can. The cheap one's yours.
3: Birdseye. Somehow other beef burgers just don't taste the same.
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5: Page one. Grams. Big epic musical introduction. Effects. Dramatic crash of thunder. Narrator. Brackets. Fred on echo. And now the most exciting development in BBC drama since the off switch. Yes, a new series more gripping than a doctor saying, cough, please, sir. In 500 trillion zillion run of the million and you foot the billion weekly episodes, we present... The complete set of plays not written by William Shakespeare. This week, The Homecoming by Harold Pinter. Page two. Grams. Music fades out. Effects. Door opens. Teddy, I'm home. Page three. Page four. Page five. Max. Oh, so you are. Page six, page seven, page eight, page nine, Teddy, yes. Page 10, page 11, page 12.
6: Well, we apologise for the slight loss of budget on this radio comedy programme. We're doing our best to put this right for you, but in the meantime, the programme will continue in a tea lady reading out the script only.
5: Fake continuity announcer, brackets, Joe. Well, we apologise for the slight loss of budget on this radio comedy programme. We're doing our best.
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6: The time here now on Radio 4 is just past Lord Reith. 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
8: This is BBC Two Obscure.
6: And now yet another most ambitious and expensive documentary series ever undertaken by the BBC. Over 19 David Attenboroughs in the making. The programme features BBC camera crews flying to all the most exotic locations in the world, plus six new ones they built specially, with money left over from their lunch allowances. BBC Television, in association with the suckers who have to pay for all this, presents Things, a personal look at the history of mankind that's different from all the other ones. Last week, we dealt with the subgenus squishy things and their close relatives, things that go squeak when you push them. We also examined things that begin with an F, things that don't reproduce sexually, and things that drop off in winter, including leaves, ice cream sales, and I'm not reading that out. This week's edition of Things concentrates on lumps of fluff under the carpet, gyroscopes, and the little bits of red cotton you have to pull to undo an elastoplast.
9: Well, I'm here now in this sauna bath with the man who is Dean of Thingonics at the Millwall United University of Lobotomy and Woodcarving, Professor Sir Wakefield Perskins. Right, Nancy Boy of the British Empire. Knight of the Limp-Wristed Brigade. Life, whoops, get her, dearie, to the Duchy of Lancaster. And companion of a cabinet minister.
10: Oh, that's blown it.
9: Oh, dear.
11: Along
5: good evening and welcome to me saying hello, good evening and welcome to another sparkling edition of David Frost's Global Clipboard. Super, super. And here he is, David Frost.
0: Thank you very much. Hello, good evening, and welcome to my comeback. Well, just before we came on the air there, while the carpenters were still screwing my eyes up, you heard two highly zany extracts from both ends of the broadcasting spectrum. One from BBC Radio, which is stricken with poverty, and the other from BBC Television, which is also stricken with poverty, but slings money around like there's no tomorrow. And those extracts raise an important issue. Is Britain going completely wacky? Well, to discuss and generally shout about that, we have in the studio today a number of interested parties sitting perched on ludicrous boxes like battery hens. And I want to go, first of all, to the executive producer who made that documentary series Things, Norman James Lights Fused at the Christening.
10: Good evening.
0: Mr. Lights Fused at the Christening. The question I must put to you is this. Will you marry me?
10: Yes.
0: Wrong. Now, a lot of people told you that programmes like Things are making an excessive demand for love, which the audience as a whole just cannot afford.
10: I disagree.
0: But don't you think your claim for 155 boffos, 30 chortles a week, an increase of 82 woofers in real terms, is a little irresponsible?
10: No, what I think is irresponsible is the BBC's derisory offer of 12 yawns, 40 winks. It may be good enough for Call My Bluff, let's face it, anyone is these days, but it's not good enough for us. It's not good enough for us. And by and large, we in television believe the viewer is behind us. That way he doesn't have to watch the screen.
0: All right. You mentioned the BBC Two viewer there, and we do have him with us. Minority of Oswald Mosley Crescent, Southall.
5: Get somebody else, come on, get somebody else.
0: Quiet, please. Mr. Minority, you watch BBC Two regularly, I believe.
11: Yes, doctors have operated, but apparently there's no cure.
0: I know how you feel. And in addition to watching BBC Two a lot, I understand Robert Robinson is your number one fan.
11: Oh, no. It's the other way round.
0: Oh, yes, sorry. Robert Robinson is his number one fan.
11: Correct.
0: Mr. Minority, what's your reaction to the remarks of Mr. Knightsfuse in the Christening?
11: Well, I think it's a despicable state of affairs. Yeah. I mean, listen, I'm a married man with 23 children and two eyelids to support.
0: Gentlemen at the back, sitting next to the organiser of the Eamon Andrews Disaster Fund.
5: Mr. Minority wants to get his facts right. There's some of us back in Ireland are having to struggle by on as little as 27 sniggers a week. I would like to see some of these people here do the dirty jokes we have to and see how they'd like it.
0: Yes, Mr. Seamus on the move. Your dirty jokes workers are on unofficial strike at the moment and are generally scrubbing laboratory humour. What about your colleagues in the Irish government? I understand some of them are undersecretaries.
5: I'm sorry, I'm not saying that.
0: You and your workers were so angry you wrote to the Labour Party threatening to cut off your ties, allegedly because you couldn't undo the knots.
5: I am on unofficial strike, Mr. Wicker, and not answering that feedlight.
0: So no one about the ties wasn't even dirty.
5: You didn't see where we tied them. Oh,
0: well, I'd like at this stage to pick up the point someone made earlier about a despicable state of affairs, and I'll be talking to the person involved afterwards. Here it comes now.
8: All Opium of the Masses, Great and Small. Starring the Yorkshire Dales, with some actors in front of them sometimes. But mainly Robert Hardy. Episode Who Cares, in which James saves three lovable sheep, two lovable pigs, and a lovable calf caught on some barbed wire, and has lamb chops, bacon, and veal for tea.
10: Ah, what a beautiful day it is here in our lovable cottage in the middle of the lovable Yorkshire Dales, Birmingham. Ah, hello, Siegfried.
12: Hello, Helen. Hello, Dr. Cameron.
13: Hello, Dr. Finlay.
10: Had a good day, Siegfried.
12: Just another cow job.
10: Cow job? What does that involve?
12: Well, nothing you need worry about. Well, where's the soap?
10: Hello, James.
14: Hello, Helen. Hello, Dr. Cameron.
13: Hello, Dr. Finlay.
10: James, what was that you were doing to that cow outside?
14: Oh, nothing, Helen. I don't want to talk about it. Pass the nail brush, would you, Siegfried?
12: Certainly. I say, would you just scrub my shoulder around the back here, please?
14: Certainly.
10: Siegfried, a farmer actor desperate for parts rang earlier on.
12: Oh, yeah?
10: He said something about thank you for the work you did on his cow.
12: Mm.
10: It's looking a lot better now, and he said he's sure it's because you had a hand in it.
12: Oh, yes. I say, pass me that pumice stone, please, James.
10: What did he mean? What did you do?
14: Helen, it's something far too unpleasant to mention on Radio 4.
10: Oh.
14: But quite nice enough to show in colour on BBC One at tea time.
13: Hello, Dr. Finlay.
14: No, I didn't say anything, Dr. Cameron.
13: Oh, sorry, Dr. Finlay.
14: Dr. Cameron?
13: Yes, Dr. Finlay.
14: Do you think it's a bit rude just to walk uninvited into someone else's television series?
13: You're right. Get out.
0: Yeah, 2 minutes with me off the screen. I think it's time to make another comeback. And here with me now, in the front row of the rabble, is the man who wrote and starred in that scene, Mr. James Honours List Fuss. Mr. Honours List Fuss, does it worry you that certain people might be offended by the open madcapness of that last item?
15: Not at all, Mr. Burke, you see.
0: Frost.
15: I know what I mean. You see, I am committed to the establishment of a totally surrealist state in this country. Yes, I am. A surrealist state with totally wacky medical services. And I feel very...
0: Well, let's raise that question with Dr. Douglas, that is correct, David, of the Department of Health and Insecurity. That is correct, David. I understand you are a qualified medical practitioner and a sore body expert of long standing.
16: That is correct, David.
0: And before that, you worked in the Stepney Maternity and General Accident Wing, and whenever someone was injured in a road crash, you were the one who had to call in a priest to try and comfort their insurance company.
16: That is correct, David.
0: I see. So, what exactly is happening today in our hospitals?
16: Well, broadly speaking, this.
10: Nurse, go and treat that man in bed 14, would you? It's his birthday.
17: Very good, sister. I go now.
18: I say, excuse me, sister. I wonder if you can help me.
10: Plastic surgery's down the corridor, sir.
18: No. I've got a question to ask you.
10: Go right ahead, sir.
18: Oh, you're very kind, but that wasn't the question. It's my wife, you see. She was involved in two accidents this morning. She crashed her car into a brick wall, a concrete bollard, and Olivia Newton-John OBE.
10: That's three accidents, sir.
18: No, only two accidents.
10: Well, you'll want Dr. Thrimson. He's dealing with all casualty ops today. That's his office just through there.
18: Oh, thank you. Good afternoon, Doctor. I'm very sorry to trouble you. My name is Pratt. Sidney Arthur Travolta. And... Well, the thing is, I understand my wife was admitted to this hospital with injuries to her right arm. Naturally, I'm very distressed and concerned about her condition. And, well, I wondered what advice or assurances you could give me. Will you stop staring at that page 3 photograph and listen to me?
5: That one's a real stumper.
18: Please.
5: All right. Well, what's the problem then, Pope?
18: Well... I wanted to know how the treatment was progressing on my wife.
5: Well, I don't know till I've checked, do I, Mahatma? What colour was she?
18: I'm sorry.
5: What colour?
18: Well, sort of flesh colour, Doctor.
5: Hang on. Jenny! Have we had an off-pink female in? Denzi, down the right-hand side.
19: I'm doing it now!
5: Won't keep you long, District Attorney. Everybody loves somebody sometimes.
18: Just a moment. What were all those men in boiler suits doing in that operating theatre?
5: Just a second, Dalai Lama. West Ryslip General Hospital. What's that? You've just been run over by a steamroller, sir or madam? Oh, no. Not before Christmas now, Sheriff. What blood group? Oh, God, blimey, what is this? Old time musical? No chance, Dauphin, no chance at all, no. No, you can't get the corpuscles, no, sorry. It's a pleasure, sir. A pleasure. No, real pleasure. Nice when you disappoint someone, isn't it?
18: Look, about my wife.
5: Hang about, ref. Dennis, is that old geezer's trust ready yet? Only I can't keep him hanging about much longer. Won't be long now, Procurator Fiscal.
18: No, just a moment. About my wife.
5: One second, if you please, Scipio. Oh. West Ryslip General Hospital. Oh, yeah, 1921 grandmother, I remember, yeah. Be ready a week Wednesday, Master of Foxhounds. Yeah, well, we had her up on the ramp, looked her over, you know. It was basically a fault in your overhead cranium mounted on dodgy twin atlas and axis neck joints. Yeah, so we put a new head on for you. No, looks all right. We had a spare left over from a London bus conductor. Quick respray, it fitted a treat, okay? Bye. I left my heart.
18: Look, I don't like the sound of this.
5: All right then, sabbatical dean of humanities, how about the sound of this?
20: There will now be a short intermission.
10: And now, by popular request, not coming ever to this intermission, Starsky and Hatch.
21: We present Just a Minute, and as the minute waltz fades away, here's the man who doesn't, a replica of Nicholas Parsons made from mouldy semolina.
22: Hello, and it's nice to welcome you to another show. But unfortunately, this isn't another show, it's Just a Minute. First, a very simple reminder of the rules. Kenneth Williams loses. Well, our special guest tonight is Mrs. Elizabeth Gaskell, the Victorian authoress, who is, of course, dead. But that's no handicap here on radio, as I've proved. So, Mrs. Gaskell, we start with you, and you have 60 seconds in which to write the novel Emma, starting from now.
23: Emma Woodhouse, handsome, clever, and rich, with a comfortable home and happy disposition, seemed to unite some of the best blessings of existence, and had lived nearly 20 years when...
24: A repetition.
22: Yes, quite right there, Nicholas. It was exactly the same when Jane Austen wrote it. Well, the score at the end of that round is Ian Messiter, lots of money. So, now we move back to you, Kenneth, and you have just a minute to write the Bible, starting now.
24: In the beginning, God created heaven and earth, and into the Garden of Eden, he set forth Adam and Eve.
23: Yes, what do you want?
11: Morning, Tosh. Like to buy some apples, know what I mean? Crunchy, like.
23: No, thank you. I've got a bad stomach.
11: Oh, I wouldn't say that.
23: Thank you. No. Yes?
11: Morning, Tosh.
23: Good luck. Hang on. You look a bit like that snake in a pinstripe suit who was trying to sell me apples.
11: Oh, yeah. Well, we are related.
23: Related?
11: Yeah, we're both the only child of the same parents. Now, look. can I interest you in some encyclopedias? I mean, this is how the volumes go. Look, volume one, aerosols, two, building societies. Volume two, bullocks, two, Carter. Volume 3, cobblers to Esther Ransom.
23: Just a second. Let me have a closer look at that volume 1. It doesn't taste much like an encyclopedia to me. I reckon you're that snake again trying to sell me apples.
11: I am not honest.
22: Blimey, you've got to watch what you say around here.
11: Look,
23: Get out. Now, who can that be?
11: Oh, hello, person whom I have never clapped eyes on before. I'm from the Camden Borough Council. I'm doing a census.
23: You mean census?
11: No, I told you I'm from Camden Borough Council.
23: What's that on your head, then?
11: Where?
23: All those apples, oranges and bananas.
11: Oh, those? Well, that's dandruff.
23: Dandruff?
11: Oh, yeah, yeah. Yeah. Very fat dandruff.
23: Look, you're that snake again, and I am not buying any apples.
11: Well, in that case, I shall just have to tell you, Tosh, you are naked.
23: Naked?
24: A deviation.
22: Yes, quite right there, Nicholas. So you have 30 seconds left in which to finish the Bible, starting from now.
24: And it came to pass that Moses went forth into the wilderness, and that he journeyed for 30 days and 30 nights, and he was at a place which was very remote. And from his place he could not see in any direction any sign of any other man within the boundaries of his sight thereby.
22: At last I am alone.
1: Moses! Moses! Shalom Aleichem!
11: Not again. What are you doing here?
1: He asked me, what am I doing here? Oh.
11: Look, I've just walked all day and night for a month to this place, which is very remote, from where I cannot see in any direction any sign of any other man within the boundaries of my sight thereby, to try and get away from you.
1: I knew you'd be pleased. Here, I've got a great piece of shtick to show you.
11: Oh.
1: Throw down your staff.
11: Not more of your conjuring. I've come a long way.
1: Now go on, throw it down.
11: Oh, how amazing a snake. Goodness me.
1: I knew you'd like it. But I'm not one to schwitz. Oh, we're going to have a great time together, Moses. You're a real mensch.
11: Look. You don't seem to understand. I'm fed up with you following me everywhere, thundering and setting bushes on fire. It's very bad for my wife's nerves, you know. She's on 10 tablets a day now.
1: She's on 10 tablets a day.
11: Look. I'm sorry, but there's something I've been meaning to tell you. I didn't want to, but, well, you leave me no choice.
1: What is it, Moses, my boy?
11: Well, I'm a Gentile.
1: A Gentile? A Gentile? What sort of a profession is that for a Yiddish boy?
11: No, you don't understand. I'm not Jewish.
1: What?
11: I'm not Jewish.
1: Now, let's get this straight. You are Moses of the house of Levi, son of Jacob, begat by Isaac, son of Abraham of the descendants of Shem, child of Noah of the generations of Lamech?
2: Well, yes.
1: Well, you've got to be Jewish with a nose like that.
2: No, look, I'm sorry. People are always mistaking me and my family for Jews. Fortunately, we're just about used to it by now.
1: Used to it, schmoozed to it all. All the people in the world have trust me to find the guy Moses.
2: And not only that, I'm afraid I've got some more bad news for you as well.
1: What's that?
2: I'm an atheist.
1: Atheist? What do you mean you're an atheist?
2: God, dear, it's like talking to yourself.
10: Yes, Starsky and Hatch is never coming ever at all to this intermission.
14: Hello, good evening, and welcome to me making yet another comeback. Well, that rather blatantly wacky intermission was taken from the controversial former radio show The Berkey's Way. And I'd like at this point to bring in the people who used to form the cast of that show. That's it. Careful with the wheel.

0: Smith, Nigel Reese, and Fred Parris, and here's the person who manages to keep them all looking so fresh and young all the time, BBC taxidermist Julian Job Satisfaction, and here's their producer, David Hatch of the BBC. Hatch, who was the one who told them to go and see the taxidermist in the first place. And over here on the front row, we have Andrew Marshall and David Renwick, who actually used to write the series for radio before looking up the word payment in the dictionary.
1: Yeah, sure. Good evening.
0: Now, Mr. Marshall and David Renwick, or may I call you Andrew?
1: No.
0: Does it concern you that there are many people in this studio either still awake or just responding to mouth-to-boot resuscitation? Feel you went too far with your zany comedy, in some cases as far as Luton and Catford.
1: Well, no, not really, no. See, I'd like to point out, see, that I did, in fact, also write this.
0: I'm sorry?
1: This show of yours. I'm afraid this studio, all the people in it, and even you yourself, are entirely figments of my imagination.
0: Well, I don't want to dwell on that too much, really, so let's... It's getting hot in here. I'll have to peel off a layer of charisma. That's better. Now, let's go over here where we have an angry radio listener. And your name, sir, is
2: Harry.
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0: aftershave with After Effects.
1: I came across Mr. Kipling in a meadow by the church. If I've painted that spire once, he said, I've painted it a dozen times. He offered me an apple pie. An artist needs inspiration, he explained. Golden shortcrust pastry, delicious apple filling, and just the right amount of sugar sprinkled on top. But then, when it comes to the little details, Mr. Kipling does have an exceedingly good eye.

0: 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There's a very sweet sound to cake plums when you have them for afters.
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3: Colin Gordon, Sheila Sweet, and Percy Edwards. The life story of that shy young man, David Alexander Bliss, known to us as George Cole. First, a brief insight into his character from his current girlfriend, Zoe Hunter.
4: David's different from anyone else I've ever met, but I don't mind.
3: And now, another chapter in his life, scene, the house of his sister Anne and brother-in-law Tony, chapter entitled Two Dozen Red Roses.
5: It'll be just like old times this evening. Zoe's coming round to help me babysit.
4: You're very smitten, aren't you?
5: Oh, to put it mildly.
4: Have you told her so?
5: Well, you know me. I can never put anything into words.
4: It's still important to try, for her sake. Pour out your heart, shower her with compliments, because one day she'll get married.
5: And then?

0: The rest is silence.
1: I say, you are in a mood.
0: In a good mood, oddly enough. I had a visitor today, an ex-boyfriend, Frank Ashby. He suddenly appeared at the front door.
1: Oh, really?
0: Yes, really. He stayed at tea, too. Tony's going to be so jealous when I tell him.
1: Oh, I don't know. He probably had tea at the office.
0: Not about that, silly.
1: No, I was joking.
0: He was always particularly jealous of Frank, and not without reason. Do you remember how good-looking he was?
1: No. Should I?
0: Definitely. You were still at school, and they used to help you with your prep.
1: Oh, yes, of course. I do remember him now. Nice chap, but weak at maths. Yeah, fairly tall.
0: And rather slight. Fair hair, blue eyes, terribly handsome. Oh, dear, how he's changed.
1: Well, meaning he's aged?
0: Disintegrated. Poor Frank. He's not slight anymore. In fact, he's rather plump. He's gained the chin and lost his hair.
1: Oh, not bald.
0: Completely. And to make it worse, he sports a large moustache. It looks for all the world as if... No, I mustn't be unkind.
1: Oh, no, you can't stop now.
0: As if his toupee slipped.
1: Yeah, disintegrated's the word.
0: There's such an air of defeat about him. I can't understand it, really. He's not all that old.
1: Yeah, well, did he ever marry?
0: No.
1: Oh, so we can't put it down to that.
0: Don't you be so cynical. We could put it down to him being a bachelor. There's Tony now. Don't forget, as far as he's concerned...
1: Yeah, Frank hasn't changed a bit, trust me.
2: Hello there.
0: Hello, darling.
1: Oh, hello, Tony.
2: Hello, dear.
0: Anything interesting happened at the office?
2: Oh, not particularly.
1: Something interesting happened here.
2: Oh, what was that?
1: Anne had a visitor.
0: An ex-boyfriend of mine.
1: And he stayed to tea.
2: Good for him. What time... what time are we due round at the Duncans?
0: Frank Ashby.
2: Who's he?
0: Don't pretend you've forgotten.
2: But the name does ring a bell.
1: We should light a fuse.
0: You must remember him, Tony. He was awfully good looking.
2: But I do vaguely. Fair hair, chap.
0: Fair hair, blue eyes.
1: Fairly tall and rather plump. Slightly plump and rather bald. Slightly tall and rather...
0: Pop it.
1: Fairly tall and rather slight. I got a bit muddled. Sorry.
2: My dear chap, don't apologize. In an uncertain world, it's nice to have something to rely on. Old Frank Ashby, eh? Yeah, you're right, he was a good-looking chap.
0: Frightfully handsome.
1: Yes, frightfully. And he hasn't disintegrated a bit.
2: Disintegrated?
1: Oh, he hasn't changed a bit. Has he, Anne?
0: Well, no. Except that he's grown a moustache.
1: But apart from that, he's as frightful as ever. Yes, handsome.
2: I can't imagine old Frank with a moustache somehow. How does it look?
1: As if his toupee slipped.
0: Very dashing. Very dashing. Look, you'll have to hurry, darling. I said we'd be there by 7.
2: Yes, all right. Well, what's the old devil doing these days?
0: He's got a job in Kenya.
2: Oh, him turning up like that.
0: It was certainly a nice surprise.
2: Yeah, I'd like to have seen him myself. And he had quite a crush on you once, didn't he?
0: Yes, he did. Still has, for all I know. You know what he said? That I was looking very lovely.
2: Well, bless your heart, and so you are.
0: As if you'll notice how I look.
2: Ah, but I do, and I agree with him. You were changing tonight?
0: I have changed.
2: My mistake. I'll go and spruce myself up. Look, why not ask him round to drink one evening? The old boy's probably a bit lonely, and I'd like to hear more about Kenya.
1: Oh, come now, Tony. You're saying that to hide your feelings. It's pretty obvious you're jealous.
2: Jealous? Well, of course I'm jealous.
0: He escaped. Oh, word,
1: failed me. It certainly failed me. I'm sorry.
0: It wouldn't have made any difference. He really is impossible.
1: Well, it only means he trusts you.
0: It means he takes me for granted.
1: Oh, now, look, I don't understand. Why you want him to be jealous?
0: How else does a wife know whether her husband still thinks she's attractive? He never tells her so. He's too busy craning his neck round at every pretty girl that passes.
1: Well, even Tony?
0: He couldn't be more thorough if he was taking a census.
1: Well, not seriously.
0: No, automatically. Don't worry, I'll get over it. All husbands are the same, you know. That's what I meant about Zoe. It's important to pay her pretty compliments.
1: Why?
0: So that she'll have something to look back on in the lean years to come.
1: You do sound bitter.
0: Not really. As a matter of fact, it's true. I still treasure some of the things Tony said. I remember once we were sitting on the stile together.
1: Oh, that'll be Zoe now.
2: All right, I'll go.
1: Oh, sorry. You were on a stile together.
0: Tony suddenly said, "You're so lovely, my heart glows every time I look at you. And sometimes I close my eyes just for the pleasure of opening them again."
1: Gosh, how beautifully put. But then Tony's always had that gift. I could never think of anything half as good.
0: Why not borrow that? I'm sure you won't be needing it again.
2: Do
1: you know, I think perhaps I will. It might be the solution for me. Let me see. What was it? You're so lovely.
3: There you are.
0: One babysitter reporting for duty. Hello, Zoe.
1: Hello.
0: And how nice you look.
3: How nice of you to notice.
0: Now, give us rushing away, but we ought to be there.
2: See you later.
0: Okay. Bye. Seem quite herself.
1: Well, no, she's a bit upset, actually. One of her old boyfriends called round, and she thought it would make Tony jealous.
0: Didn't it?
1: No.
0: No wonder she's upset.
1: Zoe.
0: What?
1: I've got something to say to you.
0: Something nice?
1: Yeah, jolly nice. Yeah, that's if I can remember it. You remember how I want to say it. Let's sit down on the stile. Sit down in style on the sofa.
0: All right, then. There.
1: Oh, jolly good. Now then. Zoe, you're so lovely, my heart glows every time I look at you.
0: Good gracious. This is very unexpected. But welcome.
1: Yes, and that's only the beginning.
0: There's more to come.
1: Yeah, definitely.
0: Oh, I'm sorry I interrupted.
1: That's all right. Now, let me see. Where was I?
0: Glowing heart.
1: Oh, yes, yes. Every time he looked at her. And sometimes...
0: He, her?
1: I, you. And sometimes, Zoe, I close my eyes just for the pleasure of opening them again.
0: David, what a lovely thing to say.
1: Oh, it's true.
0: And so beautifully put.
1: Ah, yes, but then Tony's always had that gift.
0: Tony. Oh, I see. So that's where it came from.
1: Yes, but it's all right. He won't be needing it again. Oh, no, of course not.
0: It's too late now. Oh, you are the limit, David. It's so insincere.
1: Well, it isn't that, honestly. It's just that, well, I'm not much good at paying compliments, but I know how important it is for you.
0: Important? Why?
1: Oh, so that you'll have something to look back on in the lean years to come.
0: Lean years?
1: Yes, you know, when you finally get married. According to Anne, anyway.
0: Ah, now it's getting clearer. Is this what she said this evening?
1: Yes.
0: Oh, dear, she must have been upset.
1: She was, rather. But I do think you're lovely. And my heart does glow when I look at you. I'm not saying I close my eyes, but then I wouldn't want to miss a moment. You do realize that, don't you?
0: Sorry, I wasn't listening.
1: Oh, what's the good?
0: David, I've got an idea.
1: About what?
0: Anne and the ex-boyfriend. We'll see to it that Tony is jealous.
1: We will?
0: Yes.
1: Well, I'd like to know how.
0: Well, it's easy. Tomorrow morning you go to a florist and send Anne a dozen red roses.
1: You're joking.
0: No, I'm not.
1: Of course you are. Oh, why should Tony be jealous of me?
0: It'll dawn on you in a second.
1: Oh, gosh, yes. Yes, I see. He'll think they're from Frank Ashby.
0: If that's his name. And to make sure he thinks so, you can send a note with them.
1: Yes, all right. You're carefully disguising my writing. Oh, what shall I put?
0: To Anne, a token of my undying love.
1: I say, steady on. Jealousy's an ugly passion.
0: All right, then, what? All my love?
1: Your kindest regards.
0: Fondest love?
1: With love.
0: Fondest love.
1: You'll drive a hard bargain.
0: Settled?
1: Settled. I only wish I could be here to see Tony's face.
0: You can. Tomorrow's Saturday.
1: Oh, yes, so it is. I'll find out what time they're likely to arrive and then let them wander around.
0: Well, don't make it too obvious.
1: Oh, don't worry, I won't. I'll pretend I just happened to be passing. It should be fun.
0: Yes, it should.

0: Morning, Tony.
1: Oh, hello, David. Man, come on in. Hello, Saggy. In there.
0: Oh, right.
1: What brings you round?
0: No reason. I happened to be pretending, so I thought I'd pop in. I happened to be fasting, so I thought I'd pretend. Thought I'd pop in. Nice morning, isn't it?
1: Yeah. Very. Sit yourself down.
0: Oh, thanks. Has Anne heard any more from old Frank Ashby?
1: Not that I know of. Why? Was she expecting to?
0: You know, not that I know of. Have you, you been in all the time?
1: When, this morning?
0: Oh, then you would know.
1: Well, not necessarily. Anne might not have mentioned it.
0: Oh, nonsense, Tony. Of course she would. She'd hardly keep them a secret. Then. Yeah, I mean, messages from Frank.
1: Look, David, old boy, I work hard all week. Old brain gets tired. On Saturday, I like to rest. What's it all about?
0: Nothing. Ah, there's the front door. Now,
1: expecting somebody?
0: Oh, no. No. Well, yes, it might just be Zoe.
1: You'd better go and answer it.
0: Yes, right, huh? No, you stay in there with Tony.
2: Flowers for Mrs. Fellows.
0: Oh, jolly good. All done up in cellophane, eh? Beautifully wrapped and nicely timed. Here you are.
2: Oh, thanks, Governor. Morning.
0: Good morning.
3: I say, Tony.
1: What?
3: Look what's just arrived for Anne.
1: Flowers.
3: A dozen red roses. Beautifully timed, too. You would be beautifully... It's a beautiful time for them.
1: I'll call her.
0: I'll put them down on this table.
1: Thinking about darling.
4: Did somebody call me a minute ago?
1: I did.
4: I'm sorry, darling. I was out in... Oh, what gorgeous roses. They're not for me.
0: Yes.
4: Oh, but how wonderful. Who are they from, you know?
1: That man Ashby. The card's there.
4: Well, oh, yes. To Anne with his fondest love. Oh, isn't that sweet of him?
1: I think it's a bit steep myself.
4: Steep?
1: To a married woman.
4: You're just teasing me.
1: I'm doing no such thing. I've told you, I think it's a bit steep. And I'm sure David would agree with me. Wouldn't you, David? Yeah? Wouldn't you? Go. You would take your sister's side. Yes, well, I can tell you I'm not going to stand that. I happen to have old-fashioned views about marriage. Ah, the front door. I'll answer. Who knows? It may be Casanova Ashby.
4: Well, would you believe it? He's really jealous. I couldn't be more surprised.
0: I'm flabbergasted.
4: It's perfectly natural.
0: Yes, but you don't understand. He... Yes, perfectly.
4: I'm going to put these in... A sudden, dreadful thought. It could be Frank at the door.
0: Why, did he say he was coming?
4: No, but he got to Kenya tomorrow and he might have come.
1: It's Zoe.
0: Oh, thank goodness.
4: Hello. Hello, Zoe.
0: Hello.
1: She happened to be passing, so thought she'd pop in.
4: Look what I've got from an admirer. Good gracious. Sorry, darling, only teasing. Back in a second, I'm going to put them in water.
1: Bless her heart, she's as pleased as Punch. How was I, David?
0: Masterly.
1: My word, exactly. yes, well, I've got one or two jobs.
0: Tony?
1: What?
0: Thanks.
1: Oh, my dear chap. See, you don't give the game away.
4: Give the game away?
0: He found out it was me.
4: Oh, golly, how?
0: Teamwork.
4: Teamwork?
0: He had his suspicions and I confirmed them.
4: Oh, well, never mind. It all seems to have turned out all right.
0: Despite me.
4: Oh, come on, buck up. You disguised your handwriting beautifully.
0: My handwriting? Oh, you've seen the note.
4: It's here on the table. Do you like my hair better this way?
0: Your hair?
4: Oh, David, you haven't even noticed.
0: Oh, now look, don't you start. I haven't had a chance.
4: I think the girl I want in here. Ah, yes, there it is. Did Tony say anything else?
0: No, all quiet.
4: I suppose it was rather naughty to send red roses. But then Frank was a confirmed bachelor. I doubt if he even realized. I gather Tony was jealous. To say the least of it, I've never seen such a performance. It was quite incredible, wasn't it, David?
0: Masterly. Need self-control on your part.
4: I must ring Frank up and thank him later on.
1: Bring him up.
4: He's staying at the Rothschild. It's really made my day.
0: Oh, gosh, no. The whole story's bound to come out now. He won't know what she's talking about.
4: Oh, I know, and she'll be so disappointed.
0: Well, I'm afraid she will. Still, I don't see what we can do about it. We can't stop her phoning.
4: David.
0: What?
4: I've got an idea.
0: Oh, no, not another.
4: supposing Frank, whatever his name is, phoned her first?
0: Well, he still wouldn't know about the roses.
4: No, but you know about them.
0: I'm sorry, I don't follow.
4: I can't get over the way you disguised your handwriting. It was awfully clever.
0: No, I don't know about that.
4: Oh, it was, really.
0: You think so?
4: Yes, I do.
0: Oh, I'm jolly good.
4: And I'm sure you'd be just as clever at disguising your voice.
0: Well, as a matter of fact, I'm not too bad. I've done it for a joke sometimes. And... No. No, definitely no.
4: Well, Anne probably hasn't heard his voice over the phone, so it's perfectly safe.
0: No, Zoe, definitely no. And that's my last word. No.
4: It gets awfully stuffy in these phone boxes, doesn't it?
0: Yes, it does.
4: You got four pennies?
0: I think so. Look. Suppose Tony answers the phone. What do I say then?
4: Well, you can't stop to explain. Anne might be in the room. Does he know Frank Watson?
0: Years ago.
4: Well, just say hello, then ask to speak to Anne. There's nothing to it.
0: That's what you said about the last idea.
4: Yes, but this one should be foolproof.
0: Well, I'm certainly the man to test it.
4: Poor David, am I bullying you? I didn't mean to.
0: You're not.
4: Sure?
0: I'm positive. It should be fun.
4: You're sweet. There.
0: Oh, gosh, it's not such a bad idea after all. Right. Here goes. I wonder what sort of voice he'd have.
4: Well, living in Kenya, rather pucker sob.
0: Yeah, well, pucker sob's India.
4: Well, it's the same sort of life, though.
0: All right, then, let's see. They just rang up to say goodbye. Off tomorrow. Nice to have seen you again. How's that?
4: Even better than the handwriting.
0: No, but seriously.
4: Perfect, sob.
0: I hope I don't get Tony. Still, forewarned. Is anything left? Oh, dear. Oh, hello, Tony, old boy. Yeah, Frank Saab here. Pucker Ashby. Frank Ashby.
5: Oh, hello, Frank.
0: Long time no see.
5: Yes, I take you want to speak to Anne.
0: Well, yes, I'll say goodbye, you know. Off to India tomorrow. Go off to Kenya.
5: Hold on, I'll call her. Anne, Frank Ashby.
4: You think he guessed?
0: No, surprisingly enough. But I still got Anne to come.
4: Oh, you'll be all right. Just keep it short and sweet. You're in a hurry.
0: What shall I call her? My dear?
4: Oh, no, just Anne. Safer. The voice is gorgeous.
0: Really?
4: Absolutely.
0: Well, I'm glad I did something. It was...
6: Hello, Frank.
0: Hello, gorgeous. Hello, Anne. Just joking. Yeah, rang up to say goodbye.
6: How nice of you.
0: Not at all.
6: I was going to ring you.
0: Yes, I know. I know why. The flowers. Arrive safely?
6: Yes, and they're exquisite.
0: Oh, good job. Look, I'll have to cut it short. I'll rather hurry. Bye, Anne.
6: Goodbye.
4: Let's get out of here. It's boiling.
0: Is it? I thought it was just me.
4: Fresh air.
0: What was I all right?
4: Magnificent sob.
0: Well, I made quite a few slips.
4: Yes, but you kept the stiff upper lip and fought back. Made me feel quite proud to be British.
0: It wasn't that good. Dash it all.
4: Oh, it was a wonderful performance, really.
0: You know, I've got a feeling Tony will put two and two together. After all, he knows I sent the roses.
4: Yes, but I'm sure he won't give the game away.
0: Oh, good gracious, no. Now, let's face it, he's... quite a good actor, too.
7: What's the matter, eh?
0: Oh, hello, Tony. We came in the back way. Hello, then.
4: Hello, Psyche.
7: David, I'd like a word with you. In the hall.
0: Oh.
7: Excuse us. Mind you, Zach?
4: Well, yes, of course.
0: No, you stay in there. Yes, Tony?
7: Shut the door.
0: Oh, sorry. There we are.
7: Where's Ashby staying? You know?
0: Yeah, at the Rothschild. Why?
7: He phoned while you were out.
0: Oh. Did he?
7: Yes, he did. And I've had just about enough. Calling yesterday, phoning today, it's got stopped. I told Anne as much, and believe me, I mean it.
0: Masterly.
7: Implying what?
0: You're pulling my leg.
7: I'm doing no such thing. I was in the room all the time, and I could hear his voice at the other end. I couldn't hear all he said, but I heard his opening remark. Do you know what it was?
0: Hello, gorgeous.
7: You think that's a joke, but you're right. That's exactly what he said. Another thing. He wasn't a bit surprised when Anne thanked him for the flowers. You know what that means?
0: No. Tell me.
7: That he sent her some himself. I'm not a jealous man, but Ashby's gone too far.
0: Now, look, Tony, I ought to have owned up before.
7: Oh, no, I know what you're going to say, that it's all perfectly innocent. I'm not so sure. When I challenged Anne about it and she refused to discuss it, went scurrying round next door, looked pretty guilty, too.
0: But you don't understand.
7: No, oh, yes, trust you to defend your sister. I'm going upstairs to change. The Rothschilds, you said?
0: Well, yes, but...
7: It's lucky for him we're not in France. They take a more lenient view over there.
0: Of what?
7: Cream passionnel.
0: Oh, no. No, just a second. Look, if you'd only listen...
4: David, I really must be going. Are you ready?
0: No, I'm not.
4: What's the matter?
0: He thinks Frank really sent Anne flowers. Look, I'll have to go up and tell... Oh, dear, the front door. Everything always happens at once.
2: Flowers for Mrs. Fellows.
0: Oh, no. Not red roses.
2: Take them not today. There we are.
0: Oh, thank you. Oh,
2: they're
0: here.
2: Oh, thanks, Governor.
4: David, you don't think they're from...
0: Who else can they be from?
7: Who is that there at the door, David?
0: A chap selling something.
7: Huh? What was he selling?
0: He didn't say. I didn't give him a chance to say. Well, why? Did you want something?
7: No, I just wondered.
0: Honestly. What on earth are we going to do with these?
4: Hide them somewhere?
0: Too risky with Tony in his present mood. No, there's only one answer.
4: Dustbin?
0: Yes. You can do it on your way out, through here. It's by the back door.
4: Oh, but I can't leave you to face it alone.
0: Oh, I'd much rather you did, honestly. Your bag's here.
4: Oh, thank you.
0: Oh, gosh, now it's the phone. Yeah, bye, darling. I'll see you this evening. Hello?
5: Oh, hello. Is Mrs. Fellows, ma'am?
0: I'm afraid not at the moment.
5: Oh, dear. Push me in later on.
0: Oh, yes.
5: My name's Ashby.
0: A week later on. I'm not really sure. Could I give her a message for you, Sahib? Oh, could I give her a message?
5: Well, yes, sir. Just that I phoned to say goodbye.
7: Is that for me, David?
0: No, it's for me. Hello. Yes, I'll tell Anne. Goodbye.
7: Tell Anne. Ashby again.
0: No.
7: Yes, I wonder.
0: I'm sure.
7: And are you sure? Are you sure that chap at the door was selling something?
0: Yes, of course.
7: Oh, that's all right, then. I thought perhaps it was the chap with my flowers.
0: Your flowers?
7: I say I've sent Anne a dozen roses.
0: Oh. You sent them.
7: Oh, poor old lad. I was pulling your leg all the time. I knew it was you on the phone.
0: Did you? How? Oh, that's a silly question. Teamwork.
7: Yes. I thought it was time I taught you a lesson.
0: All right, I know. Never interfere between husband and wife.
7: Ah, bless your heart, we don't really mind. What happened to the roses?
0: They're in the dustbin.
7: For heaven's sake, David! Of all the stupid things to do, what on earth do you want to do?
4: They are absolutely beautiful.
0: Good gracious, so you got them?
4: From Zoe. I met her at the back door. Thank you, darling. Was this your way of saying sorry?
7: Sorry? For what?
4: Being jealous. There never was the slightest reason to be.
7: No, I know. It was silly of me.
4: Don't put them in water straight away.
7: Women.
0: Look, I must get it straight. Does Anne realize it was me on the phone?
7: No, she still thinks it was Frank.
0: Oh, jolly good. One to me.
7: Mind you, she thought he'd been drinking.
0: That's more like it. Like I say, it was lucky about the roses.
7: Yeah, right, it was.
0: Honestly, what a morning.
7: What are you grumbling about? Your luck held out right to the end.
0: Yes, right to the end. But what a performance.
8: That was A Life of Bliss. The artists taking part were David Bliss, George Cole, Anne Fellows, Diana Churchill, Tony Fellows, Colin Gordon, Psyche the dog, Percy Edwards, Zoe, Sheila Sweet. This recorded program was written by Godfrey Harrison and produced by Leslie Bridges.
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15: 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Episode 1, The Bishop Rides Again. Starring Robert Zahara, William Mervyn, Derek Nimmo, and John Barrett.

0: It's morning at the end of April, and as the Archdeacon of St. Ogg's walks up the drive of the Bishop's Palace, he's humming to himself. Can it be a rare ecclesiastical chant?
1: Yesterday is over your shoulder, don't turn round and say I'm...
0: He rings the bell. Suddenly, something catches his attention, and he falls to his knees.
1: Dear me. Hello, hello. What's up with this brickwork? Now, where's my penknife? Dear me.
0: The door opens.
2: Yes?
3: Who is it, Luke?
2: Nobody, my lord.
3: Nonsense, the bell rang.
2: Well, there's nobody here, my lord.
1: The contrary.
2: Archdeacon, what are you doing down there on the ground? Is something the matter?
1: Yes, infected, I'm afraid.
2: Infected?
1: It's highly contagious.
2: True.
1: Still, it's not as bad as old Jones's ring mold.
2: Has he got it too?
1: Got it. He's riddled with it right up to his squinch.
2: Right up to his... Oh, Archdeacon, you mean the brickwork?
1: Of course. What did you think I meant?
2: There's nothing, brother. That is our... Won't you come in?
1: Oh, thank you.
2: Now, let me take your cloak.
1: Oh.
2: You are staying, aren't you?
1: Well, is the dean here?
2: No.
1: Oh, in that case, I'm staying. How's the bishop?
2: Most excited.
1: I'm not surprised. £60,000 would excite anyone. Mind you, he'll need it with this brickwork and the Norman Towers in a shocking state. Let's watch, Beetle.
2: Won't you come into the study, eh?
1: Oh, thank you, Newt. You know that noise they make is a love call.
2: The Death Watch Beetles?
1: Yes. They make it by raising themselves on their hind legs and beating their heads rhythmically against whatever they happen to be standing on.
2: How extraordinary. There doesn't seem much point.
1: The females find it sexually attractive.
2: This way, Archdeacon.
1: Oh, thank you.
2: The Archdeacon, my lord.
4: Morning, Henry. How are you?
2: The Archdeacon's been telling me about the beetles, my lord.
4: Really?
2: Yes, did you know they make that noise by beating their heads against the floor?
4: Well, I thought they used guitars and drums.
1: Females find it sexually attractive.
4: I did know that, Henry. Glass of sherry?
1: Are you bishop?
4: I certainly am, Henry. Luke, pour out two glasses of sherry.
2: Right here, my lord.
4: After all, we've got something to celebrate.
1: Yes, just think of it. $60,000.
2: Yeah,
1: No, grand, £1,000. cheers.
4: Well, now, gentlemen, as you know, Sir Jocelyn Patchett has very generously left us this bequest of £60,000 on condition that we reinstitute the decadal visitations. Now, apparently, it was a custom throughout the Middle Ages that every 10 years the bishop had to give away white stockings to 40 girls.
1: Why, of course. Old Paget was potty about the Middle Ages.
2: Sir Jocelyn was a distinguished medievalist.
1: Yes, potty.
4: Now, I've been looking it up, and I find the custom originated with the blessed St. Og himself. Now, you must understand that in the time of Bishop Og, local morals were... really appalling.
1: In what way particularly?
4: It was claimed that there weren't 20 maidens as such to be found in the entire diocese.
1: My word.
4: Well, the blessed St. Og, to rebut this slur... perhaps I'd better read it out to you. Now listen. Then, on the first day of ye month of May, did ye blessed Og, that blissful martyr, ride out on a milk-white palfrey, and with him his poorie clerkie walking by his side. Each of them was dressed only in ye plain friar's habit. They did ask every young maid for her true virtue, and when they had examined each of them closely, gave they ye undoubted virgins each a pair of white hose, all in wool, saying, to thee, chaste maid, I these white hose do give in honor of the state in which you live. Thus did they give away 40 pairs of hose before the end of the day, and the good Og did rejoice mightily.
2: Oh, isn't that charming?
4: Quite delightful. Don't you think so, Henry?
1: How could he tell?
4: Tell what?
1: If they were, you know.
4: Oh, well, Henry.
2: Will you be doing doing all that, my lord? I mean the horse and the payroll.
4: I shall take the car. It'll be really rather a pleasant trip. We shall go out to Windmill, through Ketsby, and on to Hawley, where I thought we might have luncheon at the Stag. It's such a good inn. Plate of cold salmon and a glass of hock with a little Stilton to follow. How does that sound, Henry?
1: Oh, most tolerable thought.
4: You can come with us, Newt.
2: Oh, me, my lord?
4: Yes. As my domestic chaplain, you are the modern equivalent of the poorly clerk. Do you know, I'm quite looking forward to it. That'll be the deal. Let him in, will you?
2: Newt, happen, my lord?
4: Oh, Henry, dear old friend, it looks as though our troubles are over.
1: Yes, Bishop. No more worries about wet rot or dry rot. Just send for the builders, eh?
4: Oh, that's right. Send for the builders and let the bequest take care of the bill. Help yourself to some more sherry, Henry.
1: Oh, thank you, Bishop. I won't say no.
5: After tea, my lord.
6: Oh, I see I am interrupting a festivity of some kind. Is it your birthday, Archdeacon?
1: What?
4: No. We were just having a celebratory glass of sherry. Will you join us, Dean?
6: Thank you, no. I never take wine in the morning.
4: Oh, well, we were discussing the decadal visitation, Dean, and I was saying that Newt and I would take the car.
6: I think not.
4: Why?
6: I have just come from the lawyers.
4: Oh?
6: They have given me some rather disturbing news.
2: Oh, dear, we've lost it. I knew it. $60,000.
6: No. We have not lost it, but Sir Jocelyn's conditions are more stringent than we imagined.
4: Indeed.
6: His will insists that we perform the visitation exactly as it was performed in the 12th century in every particular.
4: What? Horse and all?
6: Horse, as you say, my lord, and all.
4: But this is absurd.
6: Nevertheless, if we do not do so on the 1st of May this year, the entire bequest reverts to Sir Justin's estate.
4: Oh, no.
2: Does this mean the bishop will have to wear a friar's habit?
6: Both the bishop and yourself, Newt. It appears that Sir Justin wished to recapture the atmosphere of the Middle Ages.
1: Porte. I always said he was porte. Only ninepence in the shilling, you know.
4: Can't we prove that? I mean, can't we prove that the poor man was of unsound mind when he made the will?
6: I gather that his family are only too anxious to prove just that.
4: What? They want the bequest annulled?
6: Precisely, my lord. In fact, should you fail to comply exactly with the conditions, you'll be playing into their hands.
4: Oh, well, gentlemen, it seems stonework must continue to crumble and the woodworm to munch on undisturbed.
6: Do I understand you correctly, my lord?
4: I hope so, Dean. It's off.
6: That is impossible. We cannot afford to give up £60,000. The visitation must take place.
2: Oh, right here, then. Shall I notify Briers?
4: Oh, yes, by all means. And while you're about it, why not engage a brass band and invite the mayor?
2: Who do you think they'll come?
4: No. That's precisely what I most fear. No, Dean, no. Can you imagine what a spectacle I should present? Riding round my diocese dressed like Friar Tuck.
1: Rider cock horse to Banbury Cross. See a fine bishop on
4: Henry,
1: a white horse.
4: Henry.
1: Oh, sorry, Bishop.
6: I have considered this aspect of the matter, my lord.
4: Oh, well, I'm very glad to hear this.
6: And it occurs to me that tomorrow the neighbor villages of Ringmold and Ketsby are holding their annual May Fair. The maypoles are already up.
2: Such a pagan event.
6: But one that is heavily attended.
1: My word, yes. Last year, there were 105 drunk and disorderly cases. It was a great success.
6: Were you, my lord, to leave by the south gateway in the morning and skirt these villages round by the new housing estate, I believe you would attract a minimum of unwelcome attention.
4: Well, I suppose it might be possible. But what about lunch?
2: We can hardly go to the stand.
6: A public house?
1: I'll make some sandwiches.
4: Oh, will you? Oh, thank you, Henry.
1: Cut them now, and they'll be fresh for tomorrow.
4: Tomorrow? Did you say tomorrow?
1: Yes.
4: Tomorrow's the 1st of May?
6: It is. Then it can't be done. But, my lord,
4: Of course it can't. It's now almost noon. Are you telling me that by tomorrow evening I am to have found a white horse, a friar's habit, 40 pairs of white stockings and 40 virgins? And you know which item worries me the most.
1: I think I can guess.
4: Precisely, Henry. Where in this day and age can I possibly hope to find a white horse?

0: The palace, the dogs. Yes, this is the bishop speaking. Yes. Well, we've found a horse. Yes. And the habit has arrived. So I'm bound to say, for sitting on a horse, I think it's going to be rather tight little skirt. Well, certainly I shall try it on. In fact, I'm standing here in my dressing gown waiting to do so. I can assure you, Dean, I too have no wish to look more extraordinary than necessary. That'll be Newt with the stockings. I just let him in. Goodbye, Dean. Come in, Newt. Good evening, Constable.
1: My lord, I can explain.
2: Pardon me, is this the bishop's residence?
0: Certainly it is. I am the bishop. What do you want?
2: Well, it's a rather delicate matter, sir. May I step inside for a moment?
1: No, it's all a mistake. It's all a hideous mistake.
2: If you don't mind, sir.
0: I think perhaps you'd better come inside.
2: Thank you. May I talk to place you over here? Hope we're not keeping you up.
0: You mean my dressing gown. No, of course not. I was just about to try this on in case it was a little too tight in the skirt.
2: Oh, I see.
0: I don't think I know you, Constable, do I? Are you new here?
2: Yes, sir, from London. I was in Soho for 3 years on the vice squad.
0: Oh, well, you should find Stoggs rather quiet after Soho.
2: I was hoping so, sir.
0: Well, now, what can I do for you?
2: Well, I saw this gentleman in Weaver Street behaving in what I took to be a suspicious manner and carrying this parcel.
1: But I wasn't behaving suspiciously.
2: Allow me,
0: Newt. Now, carry on, Constable.
2: The contents proved to be 14 pairs of ladies' stockings, which he claimed to have bought for the Bishop of St. Ogg's, but could produce no evidence of purchase.
1: Well, I couldn't pay for a receipt. There was a lady about to try on a body stocking.
2: Did you, sir, authorize this gentleman to purchase 40 pairs of ladies' stockings?
0: Well, certainly I did.
2: I see. Might I ask what you intend to do with them?
0: I was going to give them away.
2: Ah, then you don't intend to wear them.
0: Wear them? Whatever makes you think I want to wear them?
2: I'm sorry, sir, but I thought you were about to try on that dress.
0: Dress? What dress?
2: Well, that one hanging over the chair.
0: That? Oh, that's just a habit.
2: Oh.
0: Surely, Constable, you've seen a habit before.
2: Yes, sir, I've seen a number of them in Soho.
0: Look, will you please show the constable out?
1: Oh, yes. Will you come this way, Constable?
2: Oh, well, thank you. Good night, good night.
0: Ooh.
2: You work for him, do you, sir?
1: Yes, I do, yes.
2: I see. Of course, I'm chapel myself. Good night.
1: I'm sorry about that, my lord.
0: And so you jolly well should be. All you were asked to do was to buy some stock.
1: But I knew, but I...
0: I may interest you to know, Newt, while you've been careering around from one ineptitude to the next, the Archdeacon and I have successfully hired the only white horse within a radius of 40 miles.
1: Oh, good. Then we have no more problems.
0: You may have no more problems, Newt. I don't happen to be able to ride.
1: Oh, don't worry, my lord. After all, I shall be holding the horse's head.
0: It is not its head upon which I shall be sitting.

0: Hold it. Luke. I feel extremely insecure up here.
1: I'm trying to, my lord, but he's very, very well.
0: Well, give him a lump of sugar, then.
1: But you think all this sugar is good for him, my lord?
0: Well, it's very good for me. Do as I say.
1: Right. There you are. That's a good fellow.
0: Got her.
1: But it seems to have quietened him.
0: Thank goodness for that. Hold him, Luke. Hold him.
1: I find you, my lord. I find you.
2: Morning, Bishop.
0: Henry, what on earth possessed you to blow your horn like that?
2: I want to let them people know I was coming, Bishop, so as not to frighten the horse. My word, you look most impressive, sitting up there in the habit.
0: Never mind what I look like. Let's get going.
1: Oh, well, do you think I could put some socks on, my lord? My feet are freezing in these sandals.
0: You heard what the Dean said, Newton. We've got to do exactly as they did in the 12th century.
1: Yes, but their feet were used to being exposed.
0: Yes, and other parts of them were used to sitting on horses. Well, Henry, you'll meet us at the Ringmole Crossroads for lunch. As arranged.
2: Yes, Bishop. I'll be there.
0: Oh, Henry! Henry!
2: Yes?
0: Don't blow your horn as you drive off, will you?
2: Oh, don't worry. I'll keep my hand here, and then I shan't be tempted to.

0: Ah, well, here's a cottage newt. We'll begin here. Oh, well, what a charming garden.
1: Oh, isn't it, my lord? Are they ranunculus?
0: Well, never mind what they are, newt. Get the first pair of stockings out of your satchel.
1: Oh, yes, here we are, my lord.
0: Revelation chapter 3, verse 20, newt. Behold, I stand at the door and knock.
1: Don't.
0: Well, what on earth's the matter?
1: Well, what are you going to say?
0: Say, to thee, chaste maid, I these white hose do give in honor of the state in which you live.
1: No, no, my lord, I mean the first part. I mean, how will you begin?
0: Well, really, newt, if a young girl comes to the door, I shall simply ask her for her true bachelor.
1: But what would you actually say?
0: Well, I shall ask her if she's, I shall just inquire as to her, I shall examine her.
1: Well, would you like me to leave you a lesson?
0: It will be a verbal examination, Newt.
1: So I hadn't thought of that.
0: And if I find that she's an undoubted, well, I'll give her a pair of stockings.
1: But how will you know?
0: Know what?
1: Well, that she's an undoubted,
0: Oh, well, I shall, well, the first place. Why didn't you think of all that before, Newt?
2: Did you want something?
0: Oh, good morning, my dear.
2: Good morning.
0: I wonder if I might ask you whether you are, well, that is, if you are...
1: That is just what I fear.
0: Oh, be quiet.
2: If I'm what?
0: If you are, married.
1: Oh, how clever.
2: Me? Married? Oh, no.
0: Then, my dear, I would like you to accept. Come on, you.
1: Yes, Lord, yes. Here we are, Lord.
0: These as a little present.
2: For me?
0: To thee, chaste maid, I these white hose do give in honor of the state in which you live.
2: Oh, how lovely. You old duck.
0: No, my dear, please. No. It's my pleasure, darling. There, Newt. One down, 39 to go.
3: Shirley, love, what are you buying now?
2: Nothing, Len. Yes. Look, what are these chaps again mean?
4: Oh, stockings. That's nice. Baby wants feeding, love. You better go.
2: Oh, right. Excuse me.
0: Not your baby.
2: What else do you think he is? Oh, he's a lovely little chap. Just 6 months. Him and Delaney, isn't he, love?
3: That he is.
0: Oh, well, in that case, I'm afraid...
2: Dear, what you doing? You just give me them stockings. You can't take them back. What's the matter? Something the matter?

0: on, open up, open up.
1: Oh, it looks as though there's no one at home again, my lord.
0: Oh, it's practically lunchtime, and our quiver still, as it were, replete with stockings. Nothing to look forward to but Henry's fish paste sandwiches.
1: Oh, I do hope they're not bloater. Bloater always brings me out in a rash.
0: Self again, Newt. You really must try to check it. Oh, come on, come on.
2: Mum's out.
0: Oh, hello, my dear.
2: I've got a cold.
0: So I hear. Quick, Newt, here's one. Let's have a pair of stockings.
1: My lord, you can't. She's only a child. The blessed unspecified young lady.
0: Oh, don't quibble, Newt. Give me the stockings.
1: My lord, no, I won't let you. I won't.
0: Newt, do as I say.
1: I won't. It's cheating.
0: Rubbish. They did ask every young maid for her true virtue. Remember, young maid. Young Newt.
1: But not this young. How old are you, little girl?
2: I'm 7.
1: Oh, my God.
0: Oh, very well. You win. A Pyrrhic victory, I should have thought. One moment. Have you got a sister, my dear?
2: Yes. She's gone to the fair with Mum. I've got to stay in with my cold.
0: Oh, quite some lovely colds. Tell me, is your sister older than you?
2: Oh, yes, she's my big sister.
0: And is she, married?
2: Oh, no.
0: Is she engaged?
2: No.
1: Is she, going out regularly with a boyfriend?
2: No, Mum won't let her.
0: Newt!
1: But there you are, my lord.
0: Come along, I can help you. Will you give this pair of stockings to your sister with my blessing?
2: Yes, Matting. My sister likes presents.
0: Oh, excellent. Come on, Newt. We must be on our way.
1: Coming, my lord. Coming.
2: My sister's 11.
1: What? What did she say?
0: She said her sister was in Devon. Now, come along, Newt.

0: I must say I'm starving, Bishop.
1: So am I, Henry. Hurry up and unpack the lunch.
2: Well, just half a second, my lord.
0: Bishop, have a sip of this.
1: What's that? Oh, a miniature bottle of whiskey. My dear old Henry, you think of everything.
0: Well, it'll warm you up.
1: And I need warming up. 3:30, and we've only got rid of one pair.
2: I must say, it's very disappointing.
1: But not calamitous. Remember, the fair closes at sundown, and there will be hundreds of young maids streaming home about 8 or 9 this evening. We shall have no trouble with them. Henry, what have you put in these sandwiches?
0: Well, that side's bloater, and this side's marmalade. No, you didn't eat them together, did you?
1: Yes, I did. Oh, yes. I shall stick to whiskey from now on.
0: Oh, will you?
2: Did you say bloater, Archdeacon?
1: Newt doesn't like bloater.
2: No, it brings me out.
1: Oh, well, have a marmalade one and get back in again.
2: Well, I'm not very fond of marmalade either.
1: Oh, this whiskey's doing me good, Henry.
0: Is it, Bishop?
1: There you are. There's just a drop left.
0: Is there? Oh, good. Thank you.
3: Ah, I found you, Archdeacon.
0: Oh, Dean.
3: You're celebrating, so you've been completely successful.
0: Well, in a manner of...
3: Good. I feared you might not remember by what time you must complete your task.
1: Well, of course I remember.
2: Newt, are 40 pairs of hose before the end of the day?
1: Exactly. The end of the day. Midnight.
3: Not at all. I feared you might fall into that trap, so I came to warn you. It's sundown.
1: Sundown? But the fair will still be going.
3: However, as you've been so successful...
1: I'll be going.
3: I'm glad to find you in such good spirits. See you back at the palace. Archdeacon, I know you have some cause to celebrate. But please recollect that you're driving. Goodbye.
0: Goodbye.

0: Oh, this housing estate looks a little more hopeful.
1: Well, it's our last chance, my lord. I've been working it out, and we've only 4 minutes and 25 seconds to dispose of each pair of stockings.
2: Ooh. Oh, it's you! Oh, marvelous! Hang on!
1: We appear to be expected, my lord.
0: Extraordinary! I wonder where that young woman's gone to.
1: Well, perhaps she has sisters, my lord.
0: Ooh,
1: perhaps it's an R.C. household. You know, my lord, I believe we're on the edge of a breakthrough.
2: Here we are. I've got 5 packets of monk's butter and 3 packets of the cheese spread.
0: Have you? Well, well, these are affluent times. Now, my dear, I have a question to ask.
2: Oh, I know. And the answer is, I'm fresh as a buttercup, pure as a dew, as golden as sunshine, just waiting for you.
0: Well, yes, that was the answer we were hoping to hear. But not quite so lyrically phrased, perhaps.
1: How absolutely charming.
0: Stockings, Duke.
1: Oh, yes, here we are, my lord. Yes.
0: To thee, chaste maid, I these white hose do give in honor of the state in which you live.
2: Fancy.
0: Here you are.
2: Is it inside?
0: Is what inside?
2: A 30 quid.
0: Oh, there's no money, just stockings.
1: No, white hose.
2: But I've got 5 of butter and 3 of cheese, haven't I?
0: Yes, so you said. Now, Newt, come along, we're on our way.
2: Oh, no, you don't, Mum!
3: What's that, Newt?
2: It's these monk chaps.
3: Oh?
2: Look what they give me.
1: Yes, they're a pair of white stockings as a token.
3: What, instead of a cash?
2: Yes.
3: Did you answer the questions right?
2: Yes, of course I did. I answered right, didn't I?
1: Oh, yes, most beautifully. Fresh as a buttercup, pure as a dew.
3: On the fiddle, are you?
0: The fiddle?
3: Well, you've chosen the wrong house this time, my friend. What's your name?
0: Well, Eva.
2: No, it ain't. I heard that one call him Bishop.
3: Go and see if either of his husband's off duty.
2: Right, ma'am.
3: And tell him it's a case of fraud. Right.
4: What's up, missy? Something wrong?
3: Wrong? These chaps are only trying to swindle me out 30 quid.
0: Madam, I must protest.
1: Little crowd gathering.
3: Bishop! Oh, it slipped out, didn't it? Well, Mr. Bishop, I'll give you about 10 seconds to hand over the money or else.
0: But, madam, I haven't got any money.
3: What, blown it already round the pub, have you? Do you hear that, everyone? I suppose you think because I'm a weak woman, you can use me as your doormat.
5: Bishop, but what's happening, Bishop? Is something wrong?
3: Oh, you're the manager, I suppose.
5: I don't know what you mean, madam.
3: Well, you've bitten off more than you can chew this time, my lad. I've sent for the police.
5: Police?
3: Yeah.
5: Bishop, you didn't ask her if she was,
0: No, Henry, I didn't.
2: Here they are.
6: Now then, what's all this?
0: Oh, Constable, it's you.
6: Hello, hello. We meet again, do we?
0: Too much. Suddenly, this is all much too much.
5: Bishop, Bishop, beep, the getaway car.
0: Yes, Henry, quick, quick.
5: Ladies and gentlemen, I should like to wish you all a very good afternoon.
0: Oh, are they following?
5: Never mind, Bishop. Don't look round. Remember Lot's wife.
0: Oh. Glass of sherry.
5: Oh, thank you, Bishop.
0: Oh, sit down, Newt. You look like a flat-footed leopard.
1: But my lord, what will the dean say? He'll be here at any moment.
0: I have ceased to care. A good name is rather to be chosen than great riches, Newt.
5: Exactly. Give me neither poverty nor riches. Feed me with food convenient to me. Cheers.
0: Oh, Henry.
1: We've only got rid of one pair of stockings, my lord. Oh, there he is. Oh, you'd be so cross, my lord. I suppose I'd better go and let him in.
0: Really, Newt seems to forget that I'm the Bishop of St. Ogg's. Do either of you imagine that I'm afraid of my dean? Well, I suppose he can't eat me, can he?
1: My lord, with all this business, I've made the most dreadful blunder.
0: Oh, don't worry. It'll hardly be noticed among all the others.
1: Well, we had a letter from the Reverend Mother at St. Ogg's Anglican Convent to say that she was bringing the novice to see the Blessed Ogg's tomb, and I promised you would address them in the chapter house afterwards.
0: When?
1: Well, that's just it, my lord. Today, they've arrived, and the Reverend Mother is waiting.
0: But I can't. I'm not dressed. Oh, well, this is the last straw. You just have to tell her to take the novices and... Did you say novices?
1: Yes, my lord, yes. They're all at the door.
0: How many?
1: The Reverend Mother said about 50, my lord.
0: Henry, did you hear that?
5: Bishop, are you thinking what I'm thinking?
0: Henry, dear old friend, in spite of those doubts which do beset one when the path is steep, it is at moments like this that one knows deep down one is in the right job. Come on, Henry, let's go and perform the decadal visitation.

In that episode of All Gas and Gators, the parts were played as follows. The Archdeacon, Robertson Hare, the Bishop, William Mervyn, the Bishop's Chaplain, the Reverend Newt, Derek Nimmo, the Dean, John Barron. Other parts were played by Rosalind Adams, Ingrid Bauer, Ann Davis, and Frank Abbott. The Bishop Rides Again was written for television and adapted for radio by Pauline Devaney and Edwin Apps. The program was produced by David Hatch.

0: down. Isn't it nice sitting here on the sofa quietly doing the crossword together? Fancy you finishing your copy of the crossword already, and I've hardly started. You are clever, aren't you, Ron?
1: Yes, Eth.
0: I must just check if I've got some of my answers right. Ron, what have you put down for 8 across, beloved?
1: 8 across, flobbergob.
0: Flobbergob? I've never heard of that word, Ron.
1: Neither have I, Eth.
0: Oh, Ron, the idea is you put down real words. You mustn't just put...

0: Can I have a borrow of your rubber, then?
1: You are. You see, Ron, it's no good making up words. They've got to mean real things.
0: I see. Is there such a thing as a zosh?
1: No, Ron.
0: An akbok?
1: No, Ron.
0: A yif?
1: No, dearest.
0: Oh. You'd better leave the rubber my side, beloved.
1: Ron, and I thought you'd finished. Flobbergob. The clue was forsaken, 8 letters, and the answer's derelict, Ron.
0: Derelict.
1: Well, it wouldn't be so bad if you'd got abandoned.
2: Oh, righto, yes. Yes.
1: Ron, not now, I didn't mean that.
2: Well, just a kiss.
1: Oh, Ron, you're getting your biro sticking in my ear.
3: Oh. Hello, hello, hello. What's this, Ron converting a try? Here, quick, Ron. Out the way of the sideboard. I want to get me spare pair of braces and a walnut.
1: What for, Mr. Glum?
3: That blasted tabby cat's in among my cabbages again. I'll have to... Here, what's this you two are busy on? A crossword puzzle? Oh, I love crosswords. How are you getting on?
0: Not very well, Dad. Eth says my flobbergob is derelict.
3: Wow, we're none of us getting any younger.
1: No, Mr. Glamrong just hasn't got the hang of it at all. He puts down words that don't even exist.
3: Well, now, let's see if I can help then. What's this here? 7 across, opposite of first. Well, that's simple enough. Hunger.
1: Hunger? But there's only room for 4 letters.
3: Well, write small then. Squeeze them up a bit. Let's see what else you got here. What's this here? Eth, you ought to find one to talk about using words that don't exist. Look at this one you put down here. Yak.
1: Oh, that's a word, Mr. Glum.
3: Yak. Don't talk wet. Yak isn't a word. It's just a noise you make when you're trotting something.
1: Well, it is a word, Mr. Glum. Look, the clue is primitive beast of burden, 3 letters.
3: Primitive beast of burden, 3 letters?
1: Yes.
3: What do you make the answer, Ron?
0: I put down mum.
3: That makes sense anyway, Eth, you and your yak.
1: But Mr. Glum, there is such a word. I know I'm right. It all fits. A primitive animal, 3 letters, and 1 must be a K.
3: Well, I got your answer then. Ox. OKS. It's a good job I come in, isn't it?
1: I still think I'm right. I've heard the word.
3: Not in this house, you haven't, Eth. Now, I can settle this little matter once and for all, if you'll hang on a moment. I'll ask Mrs. Glum. She's a great one for reading. She knows most of the sauce bottle labels by heart. I'm afraid I'll have to raise my voice because she's up in the bath. Mama! She heard me. If your big toe is deplugged, might I ask you whether you have ever, in the course of your browsing through books and literature, come across a soppy word called yak? I'm afraid she's in no position to answer it.
1: Why not, Mr. Glum?
3: She slipped on the soap and fell flat on her flobbergob.
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6: So, Ramesh, what's new in the old world of shop?
7: Pretty slim pickings this month, Dave. The Scottish Traders Quarterly is dull at the best of times. I only read it for the word search and the captain competition.
6: So nothing happening then?
7: No. The whole curly-whirly debacle seems to have passed off without incident.
6: Oh! What?
7: Lamsip appears to be upping its game image-wise. Oh, that's not very exciting. It's an animated lemon in a hoodie with its thumbs aloft.
6: No, to me that's wrong. See, when I've got a cold, I'm in quite a somber frame of mind. It's sympathy I'm after.
7: Hmm.
6: I'm not wanting an adolescent anthropomorphized citrus fruit making light of my situation with its thumbs.
7: Quiet.
6: Oh, postcard.
7: Oh, is it a real postcard or just an overly aggressive, tub-thumping optician?

0: No, it's a real one. From Bangladesh.
1: Oh, Father Henderson. He made it then.
0: Finally got sent to the desh by the vish.
2: Aye. He appears to be having a smashing time. He's established an informal confessional booth under a banyan tree. Seemingly, Arif Ali has been pilfering from his sister-in-law's peg bag. Then he's just written, boring, with four O's.
0: Boring!
2: Aye. And the rest of the card's just exclamation marks.
1: Ah, good old Father Henderson.
2: So, have you met the replacement priest yet, Ramesh?
3: I met the new priest, Dave. No one will ever replace Father Henderson.
2: Fair dues.
1: Oh, this is interesting. Look at this, Dave.
2: What, Sue Pollard opening an off-license? Do you think that's her own wheelbarrow? Because I've seen her in that before.
1: No, Dave, the competition.
2: Let's see. Calling all shopkeepers. Well, they've got my attention already. Are you a confectionery king? Are you a sultan of sweeties? Are you the bishop of boilings?
3: Yeah, not too good, that one.
2: Are you the czar of candy? Oof. That works in paper, that one. They've clearly not read that one out. Schoolboy era.
1: No, skip all those, Dave, and dance to the meat.
2: Humney, numney, numney, numney, Captain of Cracknell. Well, now is your chance to prove it. Sweet magnate, Charlie Trubsell, is offering you the chance to design your own sweet, which will then get a full retail launch.
1: This is exciting! Oh, this is it, Dave. I've waited my entire confectionery life for this. I've always said, haven't I, Dave, huh? I've got a sweetie in me. What have I always said, Dave?
2: You've got a sweetie in you. You have always said that, Ramesh, in fairness to yourself.
1: I've always said that. I have a sweetie in me.
2: Yes, you have always said that, Ramesh.
1: Yes, I've always said that. Just think of it, Dave. We could be the next little rubbery fried egg or the next foam shrimp.
2: Or the next that wee pink foamy mushroom thing that looks a bit like a male nipple.
3: Yes, it does a bit, doesn't it? Yes.
2: I've always thought so, yeah.
3: Yes.
2: Yeah.
3: Yes. Take them off the counter at once.
2: Right, yeah.
1: Right, Dave. Thinking legs on. We are going to enter this competition, and we are going to win.
4: Ramesh, is this the only kitchen roll you've got?
1: That's the good stuff, Mrs. Begg. It is the Rolls Royce of kitchen roll. Have you seen the advert? Makes some quite ludicrous claims.
2: Aye, there's a boy in Germany, right, and he's mopping up some spilled blackcurrant cordial in a riverside cafe, and he drops one of these kitchen rolls, right, and it falls into the Rhine, and it soaks up the whole river.
4: What? It sucks up the whole Rhine?
2: Seemingly. There's all these fish flapping about and a few rusty bikes and a U-boat, which I thought was in bad taste.
1: Yes, sir. Despite the obvious hyperbole, this is an excellent kitchen roll. Most absorbent.
4: Absorbency's not the issue, Ramesh. It's got cartoon camels all over it.
1: Yes, the camel, the queen of the desert.
2: Ship of the desert. It's Priscilla you're thinking of.
1: Yes, of course. The point is, the cartoon camel is trying to represent absorbency.
4: I know that. But this kitchen roll is for me ma'am. And she's poorly. And I don't want her to be confronted by cartoon camels having a laugh and a carry-on and playing badminton over the Sphinx while I'm mopping up wee-wees. I want something more sombre.
1: Yes, well, I don't think we carry sombre kitchen rolls. We have some with flowers on.
4: Well, that's better. A bit like a sympathy card. An absorbing sympathy card. That's better. I'll take them. And me chomp and me grazie.
5: Right. Work with me, people. You need to help me with my stupid college project.
2: Oh, aye. What is it this time?
5: Time capsule. We have to find a container and fill it with contemporary artifacts so that people of the 13th century can better comprehend the lifestyle and culture of their premillennial ancestors or something.
1: Right. So how can we help?
5: I need the Quality Street Tin.
1: What, the Quality Street Tin?
5: Yes, the Quality Street Tin. What's the big deal? Sick.
4: Do you mind if I ask, what is the Quality Street Tin? I'm assuming it's a Quality Street tin.
1: It is a Quality Street tin.
5: Stop saying Quality Street tin.
4: Well, you started it. So, is it a Quality Street tin?
1: Yes, it is. A Quality Street tin.
5: Sick!
1: But it is so much more than that. It is the Maju equivalent of the fabled Ark of the Covenant. It has been in the family for 30 years. It contains all that is valuable and meaningful for our family.
4: Oh, yes. We've got something similar in our house. It's a Dundee cake tin. It's got me dad's medals in it.
2: I've got a slim Panatella cigar box with foreign coins in it and some old Duracell batteries and my wife's death certificate.
5: So can I get it, Dad?
1: Well, I suppose so. Maybe the time has come to update to a lockable Tupperware. Go and fetch it so that we decant.
5: Yes!
1: Now, Mrs. Begg, a question before you go. How would you feel about a foam wizard?
4: I don't really understand the question, Ramesh. Do you mean a magician that's made out of foam? Or do you mean someone that's really good at manipulating foam? Either way, I don't really see the practical application.
3: Foam party?
1: Oh, maybe I should have given you more of a run-up, Mrs. Begg. We are entering a competition to create a new suite, so I am floating the foam wizard.
4: What flavour is it?
2: Something quite zingy, I would imagine, like you were getting zinged by a wizard's wand.
1: Yes. Zingy, yes. Citrusy. Would you, Mrs. Begg, be interested in a lemon and lime foam wizard?
4: No, I wouldn't.
1: Dave?
2: Yeah?
1: Perhaps you should chase after Mrs. Begg and find out specifically why she wouldn't be interested in a lemon and lime foam wizard.
2: Right you are.
1: Is it too citrusy? Is it too wizardy? Would she turn her nose up at a strawberry illusionist? Right, Alok, thank you for coming. Dave and I require a more youthful perspective on sweetmongery. Sweets are they not, primarily aimed at the youngies?
2: Amen to that.
1: We have a short list of 3 sweets that we feel can do some shop floor damage. Dave, perhaps you could lend some theatre?
2: Yeah, do you want me to do the X Factor voice?
1: You can give it a shot.
2: Right. Oof, bit dry. Might need a wee sip of a Capri Sun. Hold on till I... Oh, here we are. Blackcurrant and apple. Oof, it's not my cup of tea, but... Oh, it's not liking the straw.
6: Dave!
2: I'm in now.
6: Finally!
1: All right, Dave, don't dip glass out of it.
2: Right. First up tonight...
1: Oh, come on, do the voice.
2: All right. First up tonight is Lollipop Ladies.
6: And what's that?
1: But lollipops, in the shape of ladies. It's a no-brainer. Everyone likes lollipops, everyone likes ladies, and it's a pre-existing concept with a clever twist.
6: Nah. Think of your demographic. The kids aren't going to buy into this. Lollipop ladies represent authority. They restrict your freedom of movement. Plus, it's basically flawed. You can't lick a lady. It's too sexy.
1: Right. We will put the lollipop lady on a low shoe for now. Number 2, Dave.
2: Next up, Fizzy Vickers.
6: Where do I start with that? Talk about niche marketing. What about all the other faiths?
1: Well, we can do all different ones. Yeah, like multi-faith wine gums, yes. Lime priests, orange imams, blackcurrant rabbis.
6: Dad, most kids are atheists. In fact, they're probably agnostic because they can't be arsed being atheist. Next.
2: And last up, candy sellotape.
6: What? Sweetie sellotape?
1: Well, not really, no. It's sticky, yes, but only in the context of being a sweetie. It wouldn't have the purchase to suspend a Twilight poster, for example.
6: Dad, I'm sorry, but these are all rubbish.
2: Oof, yeah.
1: These are not rubbish. They are both amazing and great. I've been selling sweeties for over 29 years.
2: You mean 30 years?
1: Yes, so I think I know a thing or two about the market.
6: Dad, I'm sorry, but you're stuck in the past. This is the 1990s. No one's going to be interested in confectionery stationery. It's box office poison. Kids aren't into sellotape. They're like zombies, robots, guns, and hair fashioned into helmets. You haven't got a clue.
1: And what do you know about it? With all your successful ventures into shop, huh? Mr. Hover's shoes.
6: Ah, here we go. Showing your true colours now. Why did you even bother asking my opinion?
1: I don't know. I wish I hadn't now.
6: Well, do you know what? Here's my opinion. Your pure gratified sweetie ideas are rubbish.
1: Oh, and you could do better. Or are you all talk and no trousers?
6: I could invent a sweet. No bother. It would knock your efforts into a cocked hat.
2: What actually is a cocked hat?
1: Not the time, Dave. It would appear that my son is laying down the gauntlet. Is that what's happening here, son?
6: Too right it is.
1: Well, go on then. Put your mouth where your trousers are.
6: I will then.
1: Good.
6: I will.
1: On you go.
6: I'm serious.
1: Nobody's stopping you.
6: Nobody could stop me.
1: I know, that's why they're not stopping you.
6: Yeah. I'll invent a sweet and I'll win this competition.
1: Right then.
7: Stop thing, right then.
2: How did you hear that?
7: I was lip reading through the window, you doofus.
8: Oh, is that a Quality Street tin with no Quality Street in it? Oh, I'm getting a vibe off it. Is it quite an old tin?
1: Oh, well done, Keith. Yeah, about 30 years. It is a family heirloom.
8: Ah, we've got an Oxo tin. It's got a hammer, a spanner, a screwdriver, tape measure, and Alan Key's natural mom.
7: Isn't that just a toolbox, then?
8: I suppose it is, yes.
7: What? So no voodoo dolls? Or Ouija boards? Or spooky gubbins?
8: Sanjay, once again, I feel the need to point this out. I'm not just a psychic. I'm a human being. Besides, I've got a special box for all my spooky gubbins. Used to belong to Aleister Crowley. Although, ironically, he apparently used to keep his tools in it. You can say what you like about him. He was a human being too.
9: Those upsetting crosses don't hang themselves.
3: Right, yes. Let's see what's in here. Dave, please do be a trumpet. Right. Parcel, Dave. Sewing kit. Oh, hello, old friend.
2: Oh, look at that.
3: It's my royal wedding four-colored biro.
9: Oh, that must have been where I got the vibe from. I've always felt quite a deep connection with the people's princess.
7: Do you mean the hair?
9: I'll have you know, Sanjay, that's a natural kink. I've always had that. If anything, she copied me.
7: Aye, very good.
2: Oh, there's something you don't see every day.
9: Was that a Betamax tape?
2: Is it a Betamax tape?
3: Oh, it's a Betamax tape.
7: Stop saying Betamax tape.
3: What's on it, Ramesh?
2: I have no idea, Dave. It says, do not tape over. It must be the good stuff.
3: Yes, or Falcon's Crest. Keith, any ideas?
9: Hello? Do I look like a Betamax video?
7: You have got a boxy head.
3: Shut up. You are psychic, though. Can you glean anything?
9: Ah, fine. Wave under my nose. No, sorry. Nothing. Oh, dear Doctor... Actually got something there.
7: You're at it.
9: What again? Quickly. While I'm in the zone. Oh, there is something very important on this tape. A secret. A long buried secret. You'll need to see this.
3: But how are we going to see it?
2: Who's got a working Betamax player?
9: Well, all I can tell you that there is something vital on this tape. Vital. And it's a moment from your past that is vital to all of your futures. Vital. And can I have a Twix? Thanks for letting me do this, Hilly. I'll get maximum saturation.
10: Well, it's hamster season at the moment, so the kids are all in here at lunchtime. Oh, shut up, Nelson Mandela! But why aren't you doing it in the shop? You get more traffic than I do.
9: Well, it's important when you're doing this kind of market research that you take it out of context. It's very hard to get true objective opinion on sweets when there's Freddo's et al. In your eyeline.
10: Right. It's just that your dad was saying you'd had a bit of a to-do.
9: Did he? Well, it's not that.
10: Well, I wish you well. It's very hard to break new ground in retail. I spent $4,000 trying to market snail farms. They didn't catch fire. And I was prosecuted over the whole Wasp Olympics thing. People have no vision. That's plenty, Dr. Dre. You've already had a whiskers pouch.
11: Hiya. Can I get my hamster fort now? Can I get my hamster fort now? Can I get my hamster fort now?
10: Right, now you know it's £50, don't you, Keenan?
11: I know. I've got my birthday money. Can I get it then?
10: Of course you can. I'll just get the box.
11: Yes! Oh, and can I get the wee helmets and shields?
10: Roman.
11: Yeah, Romans.
10: Shan't be a moment. Oh, behave yourself, Dido. I'll get your mouse embryo in a minute.
9: So how's it going, Keenan?
11: It's brilliant. I'm pure getting a hamster for it. And I'm going to dress them as Roman soldiers. And they're going to fight the Hulk and Optimus Prime.
9: Right. Do you like sweets?
11: Let me get this straight. You, an adult, are offering me, an 11-year-old boy, sweets in a pet shop. What's wrong with this picture?
9: Oh, no. I'm not offering you sweets. I'm trying to invent a new sweet. I just need some feedback from a sweetie expert like yourself.
11: Why are you not doing your own shop?
9: Well, it's important when you're doing this kind of market research that you take it out of context.
11: It's just word on the street is, you pure fell out with your dad pure big style.
9: No, it's not that. Right then, Keenan. What is your first reaction to Sherbots?
11: What?
9: Well, it's a small confectionery robot filled with sherbet.
11: Well, I like robots, and I like sherbet, so...
9: So, on a scale of 1 to 10, how interested would you be in sherbots?
11: Very interested.
9: Right. Would you say that was a 7, or an 8, or a 9, or a 10?
11: Just very.
9: I'll just put 9.
11: Get over yourself, it's not a 9.
9: 8, then.
11: Very good.
9: 7, then.
11: 6.
9: 6 is moderately interested, actually, Keenan. You said you were very interested.
11: I'm in here for the hamster fort.
9: Yep, sorry. Right, okay. Sherbot. 6. Now, what is your first reaction to candy hair straighteners?
3: Oh, why is this so hard, Dave? I can't imagine the inventor of the foam shrimp suffering from this kind of creative struggle.
2: Aye, but that was years ago. He or she was a pioneer. This sweetie map hadn't even been drawn yet. Everything's been done. Every story's been told.
3: What is it makes a winning sweet?
1: Right, Dave, let's line up the classics.
2: Right, well, let's see. You've got your sports mixtures, your cola bottles,
1: white mice, skull crushers,
2: foam bananas, little rubbery fried eggs.
1: Can't forget the little rubbery fried eggs.
2: Jelly scopes, the wee jelly telescopes here.
1: Coconut tractors.
3: And the chocolate tools.
1: What is the magic formula, huh? What is the alchemy that unites these hardy perennials?
2: Well, they're miniaturized, aren't they? Everyday objects shrunk.
1: Well, of course they're miniaturized, Dave. They had to fit into a child's mouth. We would have a hard time marketing one-to-one scale jelly tractors.
2: No, you're right enough. They don't even have one of them parked in the front of FAO Schwartz. Or the big Asda.
10: Hello.
2: Oh, hello, Hilly. Hello, Hilly.
10: Pint of milk and a number 3 scratch card, please. Oh, magic mice.
1: Well, 169, please. Hilly, are you a fan of sweets?
10: I'm gluten intolerant.
1: Yes, I know, but you must have a view.
10: Well, I quite like the licorice goths, I suppose. I gave them 6.
1: Sorry, licorice goths?
10: Nothing. They're a band. Do you mind if we don't talk about sweets? I can feel it triggering off my intolerance.
1: Yes, right, sorry, yes.
2: Hilly, here's a curveball. Do you, by any chance, have such a thing as a Betamax video?
10: I do, actually, yes.
1: Oh, really? Could we borrow it?
10: Oh, it doesn't work. I put it in the tropical fish tank. You know the big one? The feature one? To look like a crashed spaceship? It's not worked, though. Joe Young came in and said it looked like landfill. Mind you, the goldfish like going in and out a bit, so... Oh, damn.
1: Oh, what's the matter?
10: Oh, it's just that I really thought I was going to win the lottery there, and I didn't. Cheerio!
1: Bye. Bye,
2: Hilly.
1: So, miniaturization is the key. Miniaturization is the name of the game. Miniaturization. This we have established.
2: Maybe we need to focus on what they've miniaturized.
1: Yes, well, let's see. We have bananas, bottles, badminton rackets, spanners, chisels et al., eggs, skulls, mice and tractors. Oh, hello, Mrs. Armstrong.
12: Oh, someone's got a sweet tooth.
2: Mrs. Armstrong, what would you say was the appeal of a coconut tractor?
12: I would say it has no appeal. It's very impractical.
2: No, I mean a miniaturised tractor.
12: That's even more impractical, if anything.
2: I mean a sweetie one.
12: Oh, alright, you are. I don't know. I find them quite unsettling, actually. Tiny, toady wee tractors. Whatever next?
1: What can we get you, Mrs. A?
12: I've just done a 16-hour shift. I need one of your energy drinks.
1: Doof, doof, 49.
12: That's great.
1: 129, please.
2: Mrs. A, I don't suppose you've got a Betamax video by any chance?
12: Oh, yes. I've got one of them, yes.
1: We couldn't borrow it, could we?
12: Oh, no. It doesn't work. It's sitting in the cellar door to keep it closed. I've jazzed it up, though. I've poked some flowers into the wee bit where the tape goes in. Oh, damn it!
1: What's the matter?
12: It's just I was really hoping this energy drink would revitalize me. But it doesn't seem to have revitalized me. I'll see you later.
1: So, bananas, bottles, badminton rackets, spanners, chisels, eggs, skulls, mice and tractors. What is the connection?
13: Kitchen roll, please, with the camels on.
1: Ah, Mrs. Begg, I take it the somber kitchen roll wasn't up to the shoe?
13: No, it was not. I'll probably have to burn that couch now.
2: Oh, dear. You won't have a Betamax player, will you, Mrs. Begg?
13: I do, is it good?
1: Oh, right. Don't suppose it works, does it?
13: Like a dream? Well, if you had a dream where Betamax video worked in line with the manufacturer's description.
1: I don't suppose we could borrow it. I have a Betamax tape that I would very much like to see.
13: Well, I'd be more than happy to lend it to you, but it's stuck to the carpet.
1: Oh, right.
13: Hey, why don't you come round? You're more than welcome to come round, as long as you don't mind bathing Mother.
1: I suppose you know.
2: I suppose you could.
13: Well, that's very civic-minded of you. But I was actually joking.
2: Oh, he does it.
13: Thank you. Friday night, then.
2: Oh, hello, hello.
9: Dave.
1: Son.
9: Father.
5: Oh, check the atmos. It's pure freezing in here. It was like that time I went up the science centre and they put a banana into liquid nitrogen and it pure snapped.
1: Sanjay, why are you picking this particular moment to be so chatty?
5: Because you two are fighting.
7: It's dead exciting.
2: We're not fighting, Sanjay. It's a professional disagreement.
7: Is that right? So what you got, Alok?
6: What?
7: What's your sweetie? Come on, let's hear it.
6: I'm keeping a tight lid on it, Sanjay. There's a lot of industrial espionage in the confectionery industry. You don't think Roundtree's came up with randoms all by themselves, do you?
7: Just tell us, you doofus.
6: No.
7: Dad, Alok won't tell me about his sweetie.
1: Well, that is his prerogative.
7: What's your sweetie, Dad?
1: I'm not telling you in front of him.
7: Dad, you won't tell me about your sweetie.
2: Come on now, there's a lot at stake here, Sanjay. The confectionery market's notoriously difficult to crack. A new sweetie's a big thing. It's got to be a water cooler moment.
7: Yous haven't got anything, have you?
1: Yes, we do, it is.
7: Spill it then.
6: No, it's embargoed until the official launch date.
7: Aye, because it's rubbish.
6: It's not rubbish, right? It's aces. The Sharebot is the future.
7: What did you say there? Sharebot?
6: Nothing. No, I never said anything.
7: Oh, no. What's a Sharebot? Does it combine Sharebit and robots or something?
6: No.
7: It's a robot full of Sharebit, isn't it?
6: No. Yes. Actually, no. Yes.
7: Hate to say it, but that's quite good.
2: Five alive, Alok. That's really good. I like the way you've combined the word Sherbert and robot. It's clever, but accessible. I take it the robots will be miniaturised.
6: Yeah, although, if I win the competition and we get the full launch, I'm hoping to have a one-to-one scale Sherbert outside Hamley's, with Warwick Davies inside.
7: So, Dad, what you got? Can you live with the Sharebot?
1: Oh, I've got a little something. Don't you worry your cotton little legs.
2: It's jelly stethoscopes.
1: Dave!
2: Oh, come on, Ramesh. We both know it's no good. Not compared to the Sharebot, anyway.
7: Jelly stethoscope? OMG. What made you think of that?
1: Well, you know, most hardware has already been miniaturized in the name of confectionery, so we thought we would go down the route of medical apparatus.
2: Aye, and actually we were thinking cherry defibrillators, but that's a bit doom and gloom for a sweetie. So we went for the stethoscope. Bit more homely, isn't it? Bit more comforting. A bit more, what seems to be the problem, Mrs. Ovens?
7: It's rubbish. Alex is much better. Isn't it, Dad?
1: Yes, it is better.
6: In your face, yes! Thanks, Dad. That's very big of you. So, do you think I could win?
1: I'll be honest, son. No.
6: You're jealous.
1: Oh, don't be ridiculous.
6: You're just jealous. I've trumped you, I've wiped the floor with you, and you can't take it. The son becomes the father, and the father the son.
1: What?
6: It means I totally caned you, Dad.
1: Yes, this is true. Your idea totally outshines mine. Your victory dance is both unnecessary and ungracious. However, your Sherbot will never win this sweet competition.
6: And why not?
1: Sherbinators.
6: What?
2: Oh, that's right. I knew it rang a bell. Sherbinators, of course.
6: What are you talking about?
1: Bassett's, 1987. To capitalize on the back of the Terminator franchise. Small polycarbide synthetic flesh humanoids with metal endoskeletons full of sherbet.
2: Oh, yeah, I believe the tagline was, "It will terminate your taste buds," which was possibly counterintuitive, probably led to its demise. They should have said, "I'll be back for more, sweets." No, that doesn't work either.
1: Point is, Alok, you were beaten to the punch by a considerable number of years.
6: Oh, bloody hell.
1: Now, don't worry, son. It is always going to be a tall ask. It's like Dave said, all the stories have been told.
14: Welcome yous all to Mrs. Begg's home cinema.
7: That's not a flat screen.
14: I know. It's an 86 Grundig. I like my tellies with a little bit of arse on them.
2: Oh, I know what you're saying. I'm not sexually attracted to televisions, but I like my tellies with a bit of junk in their trunk.
1: Yes. I like to imagine that the back of the TV is some kind of green room, huh? Housing all of the turns that will show up on that given night. Imagine on a Tuesday, for example, huh? The two hairy bikers mingling with John Nettles, Sophie Raworth, and SpongeBob and Squidward et al. What was that?
14: Don't worry. It's Mother. Just don't mention John Nettles again.
7: John Nettles?
1: Sanjay.
7: Sick.
1: Shall we play the tape, Mrs. Begg?
14: Yes. The tape of mystery. Let's just hope it's not an old Bergerac.
1: Oh, my God.
2: Look at that.
1: You know who that is, don't you, Alok?
6: It's me, isn't it?
7: Where am I?
1: Oh, you are still in your mummy's tumpkin. Probably making some sarcastic comment to the uterine lining.
7: Sick.
1: I believe this was your first solids, Alok.
7: Ha! Solids! Ha ha! Solids!
15: So, what's the big mystery Keith was talking about? What are we looking for?
1: I don't know. I mean, it's nice. A lovely keepsake. Seeing a local dribbly. But I'm not seeing any great revelations.
7: Oh, no. That wasp has pure landed on your spoon.
15: Oh, now, hold on. He's not going. Oh, no, he is.
1: Oh! Oh! That's right. How could I forget? You ate a wasp.
6: I ate a wasp?
7: Ha! You ate a wasp?
16: You ate a wasp?
15: Ramesh, he ate a wasp.
1: Yes, he ate a wasp. I wonder what it tasted like. Right, are you ready, kid?
8: Oh, I'm very excited.
6: Full of lenses up to high dough. But in a good way. They won't be needing statins.
1: Well, your hocus pocus was instrumental in the genesis of this award-winning confection. So we all agreed that you should be the first to try it.
6: I'm honored. And to be honest, it's on my reputation. No end of repair as well. I was way off the mark with Mrs. Hussain's sextuplets.
1: Look, as co-creator, you get to open the box.
8: Whatever you say, partner.
1: Don't push it.
15: There it is. Keith Futures, would you please be the first person ever to consume a cherry wasp?
8: Oh, would you look at that? It's beautiful. And it's 1-to-1 scale.
7: Never saw that coming, did you?
17: Oh! Fags, Mags and Bags. With Ramesh, played by Sanjeev Kohli. Dave, by Donald McCleary. Sanjay, by Omar Raza. Alok, by Sushil Kumar. Mrs. Begg, by Marge Hogarth. Keith Futures, by Greg McHugh. Hilly, by Kate Brailsford. Mrs. Armstrong, by Maureen Carr. And Keenan, by Max Merrill. The producer was Gus Beattie. Fags, Mags and Bags is a Comedy Unit production for BBC Radio 4.
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2: There you are, madam. 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We'll exchange it without question, provided you have the receipt, you haven't worn it, and it's not creased.
3: Captain Peacock.
4: Yes, Mr. Harmon.
3: Well, you told me not to come on the floor when the store was open without attracting your attention first.
4: That is quite correct, Mr. Harmon.
3: Oh, I see I've attracted your attention.
4: Go back. You've not had my permission.
3: Does that mean you don't want the first prize in Grace Brothers' lucky lottery what your department has won?
4: What was that?
3: I'm proud to tell you and pleased that you are now the proud possessor of a box at Covent Garden for six personages for the valet. There is the ticket.
2: Oh, how wonderful.
5: Well, last time I had a box at Covent Garden, it was on me head and full of cauliflower.
4: Oh, no. There are the tickets for your counter, Mr. Klein. And there are yours, Miss Brahms.
2: Thank you.
4: Oh, Miss Brahms, where's Mrs. Slocum?
2: Oh, she's in the fitting room taking off her coat.
4: We've been open for nearly 6 minutes, Miss Brahms. Go and get her.
2: Yes, sir. You're not drinking at this hour.
6: Of course I'm not, Miss Brahms. I'm just taking my slimming pill. Only I've run out of water. And I can't bear neat gin.
2: Why don't you take the pill with the plain tonic?
6: Oh, I can't stand the taste of tonic. That's why I'm putting gin and lemon in.
2: Captain Peacock wants to see you.

0: got a complaint customer. She brought one of them ribbed cardigans and it shrunk.
1: Oh, not another one.
0: Yeah, and it's your customer and all.
1: Leave it to me, Miss Brahms. I'm just in the mood. Now, madam, and what's the trouble?
2: Well, look at this. I followed the washing instructions to the letter, and look what's happened. And look at the label. It says quite distinctly, non-shrink. Madam.
1: I have here the identical garment. There. You see? Compare the labels. The label hasn't shrunk. You can't have a refund.
2: I assume that the instructions apply to the cardigan.
1: Did you? Well, hard cheese.
2: I'm going to take your name.
1: I'm sorry, madam. We're not allowed to give names.
2: Well, in that case, I shall remember your face.
0: Yeah, that was a bit hard, wasn't it?
1: Well, I'm fed up with them all. Complain, complain, complain. And she just caught me on a bad morning.
0: Did you spend last night on the booze?
1: Certainly not, Miss Brahms. I just thought I'd sleep better if I had a nightcap. I mean, you know I've been having these strange dreams lately.
0: Still about Mr. Humphreys?
1: Yes. He's different in my dreams. I'm beginning to see him in quite a new light.
0: Have you said anything to him?
1: No, but I do feel sometimes when I look at him that he knows something.
3: Hey, up. She's looking at you again.
4: I know. I can feel the hair standing up on the back of my neck.
3: Do you think she wants something?
4: I hope not. Do you know... I can't think what's come over her. I've only got to give her the slightest hint of a smile and she goes all wobbly at the knees. Watch this. See what I mean?
1: Oh, Miss Brahms... He smiled at me.
0: Well, it was only a little one.
1: Well, it's only 9:30. Anyway, last night, me and Mrs. Axelby went down to the Green Man for a quiet drink. Well, we hadn't had anything to eat, so we just had a couple of bags of pork scratchings and some bacon-flavoured crisps. And one of the crisps got stuck in my throat. And do you know, it took 3 or 4 gin and tonics to shift it. And I think that one of those crisps was bad. Because when I got outside at 11:30, I felt quite dizzy.
0: What time did you go into the pub for your nightcap?
1: About 7:45. But do you know what I think happened? I think my body temperature dropped. Anyway, I hung on to this lamppost and we sang songs to keep us warm.
0: Bet you were glad when the bus arrived.
1: Well, the first one didn't stop. And I know he saw me because I lifted up my skirt and stuck my leg out. Just in case. And he put his foot down and he drove straight past us.
0: So you had to get on the next one?
1: No, but the one after that stopped. Oh, and the conductor was cheeky. Do you know, the bus was completely empty, but he made us go upstairs. So when I got off, I took his number.
0: Oh, well, I hope you wrote it down.
1: I didn't need to. On his hat.
4: Is she still looking at me?
3: No. Now, go on, tell us about the rave-up you had last night.
4: Well, it wasn't really a rave-up. It finished quite early. So about 6 of us went back to this bloke's flat that's got this video recorder, you see. I know he belongs to one of these adult X-rated video libraries.
3: Oh, I've heard about those.
4: Yeah. Well, he gets a discount being a theological student. Anyway... I wondered what happened. He pressed the button and bang, the screen went blank.
3: Oh, so you went home?
4: No. The sound was working, so we listened to that. But whatever they were doing must have been outside because I heard a lot of wind and shouting.
3: I expect it was an orgy.
4: That's what I thought, yeah. Especially when I heard some voice say, Mary Rose has turned over and I can see her bottom. Then a voice shouted, I want to see every man bent over an oar. I was just about to take my mother home when I heard this other voice say, which way do you want us to row, Mr. Baines? And I realised it was the Oneiden line.
5: Where's Mrs. Slocum now?
0: Oh, she's in the ladies fixing her makeup.
5: She's hardly been at her counter at all this morning.
0: Well, to tell the truth, and I don't like telling tales, but I'm very worried about her.
5: I must say her behaviour has been a little strange lately.
0: Well, she says her nerves are bad. She's been having these disturbing nights.
5: You mean disturbed nights?
0: No, disturbing. She's got this man on her mind and she keeps dreaming about him. You know, erotic dreams.
5: Really? Yes, they do fantasize at that age, don't they?
0: Oh, yeah. I've got an aunt what's got the hots for Richard Baker.
5: And who has Mrs. Slocum got the hots for?
0: You'll never believe it.
5: Who?
0: Mr. Humphreys.
5: Really? Yes, they do fantasize at that age, don't they? Has she told him about this?
0: Well, not in so many words, but every so often she drops him a little hint. Look, watch.
3: Look, out as she comes.
4: Oh, you deal with her, Mr. Klein, will you?
6: Oh. Was there something you wanted, Mrs. Slocum?
1: Well, I want to buy a present for a rather special gentleman.
6: Ah, well, what do you have in mind? Ties, handkerchief, socks?
1: Oh, they're not very romantic, Mr. Klein.
3: How about a nice pair of wife fronts?
1: Shut up. Well, I had wondered about a pair of gloves to keep his hands warm. Oh, he has such artistic hands.
6: And what kind of gloves did you have in mind, then?
1: Well, just show me what you've got.
6: Size?
1: Well, about Mr. Humphrey's size.
6: Oh. Mr. Humphreys, Mrs. Slocum wants to try your hand for size.
4: It's very busy brushing a hat at the moment, Mr. Clark.
3: I'll do that, Mr. Humphreys.
4: Thank you, Mr. Spooner. I shall remember that kindness.
6: Here we are. Chinese rabbit, English mole, Venezuelan Scotch terrier, kangaroo, chamois, leather, plastic, string, wool, and, if you'll pardon the expression, pigskin. What sort of personality does the gentleman have?
1: Suede.
6: Suede. Ah, well, here we are. Beautiful suede, inside and out. Try them on, Mr. Humphreys. Ah, now that is a beautiful glove. Just feel it, Mrs. Slocum. You know, I always say, a glove like that really sets a hand off.
7: I think it set her off.
6: We have it in three shades, you know. What colouring does the gentleman have?
1: Well, fair, wavy hair, startling blue eyes, and a strong, sensitive chin.
3: I wonder why she didn't mention the gap in the teeth.
4: Mr. Spooner, get a broom. Stop room these sweet.
6: I take it then you'll settle for these.
1: Yes, put them on my account.
6: It's £22.
1: Oh, when you've lost your heart to the man of your dreams, what's £22?
6: £22 is the price of the gloves, plus VAT, minus staff discount. Would you like me to gift wrap them?
1: No, just leave them on him.
6: You like some sugar in your black coffee, Mr. Humphreys?
4: No, thank you, Mr. Klein. I'll have it neat. I need something to calm my nerves.
0: She put it into words, then?
4: No, she put it into a pair of gloves.
5: What has she got to?
0: She's gone to the pub for a...
4: Oh. Do you know, I'd no idea any of this was happening.
0: She's had a thing about you for weeks. That's why she's been hitting the bottle.
4: Why didn't you tell me?
0: Well, I thought it would wear off.
6: She's a fine woman. There's a lot of love going to waste there.
4: First time I felt sorry for her cat.
3: I expect it's a new experience for you, Mr. Humphreys.
4: On the contrary, Mr. Spooner. Quite a lot of ladies have thought twice about me. The trouble is, it's usually the second thought that puts them on.
6: You know, it seems to me that if we're not very careful, we're going to have an alcoholic on our hands.
5: Now, I think the best way of dealing with the situation is to find someone else on whom she can lavish her affection. But that might take her mind off Mr. Humphreys.
6: It's very difficult, you know. When I was a young man, there was this girl with frizzy hair and staring eyes and fat ankles. And every morning when I got to the station, she was there, staring at me. And then she'd get in the compartment and sit right opposite me, staring. And every night it was the same thing.
4: How did you get rid of her?
6: I didn't. I married her. And now the frizzy hair's gone grey and thin. The eyes stare out from behind big, thick spectacles.
5: What about the ankles?
6: Don't mention the ankles.
0: I think Captain Peacock's got the right idea.
3: What sort of a mug are you going to take notes of that old trout?
5: Spooner, If you continue to speak in that way about a senior member of staff, you'll go and sit at another table.
0: Mrs. Slocum might be an old trout, but she's got a lot of nice sides to her.
3: Like what?
0: Well, she's very kind when she hasn't been hitting the bottle.
5: She's not as fat as she was.
4: You're quite right, Captain Peacock. There's definitely traces there of when she used to be quite a nice-looking woman.
0: Trouble is, she's lonely.
5: Well, if she's lonely, she ought to advertise in one of these contact magazines.
0: Oh, no, she's too much pride for that.
4: Well, we could do it for her. We could send them in, get the replies and pass them on to her. I'll write it all down. How would you describe her?
8: Old bat seeks comfortable tree to hang in.
5: I shan't tell you again, Mr. Spiller.
4: I think petite lady.
8: Oof, hardly petite.
4: Well, she will be by the time she's finished her swimming pills. Petite lady with own home seeks kind, understanding male companion of the opposite sex.
8: That's a waste of words. If he's a male companion, he must be of the opposite sex.
4: In my experience, it's better to be safe than sorry.
5: You have to state what her interests are. They always put that.
4: What are her interests?
0: Pubs and that pussy of hers.
4: Well, to save any misunderstanding, I'll just put pubs. There. Now then, we'll get the replies, vet them, and pass them on to her.

0: suspect you've been wondering what's happened to me. Well, I just popped into the pub for a packet of cigarettes, and on the way back, as I was passing the beauty parlor, they literally dragged me in and insisted that I try this on Apro. And you know, as soon as I got it on, everybody said how it suited me.
1: All you need to do now is take all your clothes off, get on a white horse, and you could ride to the streets of Coventry. As the bride of Frankenstein. All right, I'm going. But I'd like to state here and now that I'm being victimised for my opinions, and I shall complain to the Council for Civil Liberties.
2: Since you've spent most of the coffee break taking uncivil liberties, I don't fancy your chances.
0: Thank you, Captain Peacock.
3: Mrs. Slocum, you've not bought that wig, have you?
0: Well, no, but the sales girl said that as soon as I put it on, the years seem to just drift away.
1: Wear it round the other way, they'll be right out of sight. Watch your coffee out by the fire exit. How long is it since you put that ad in that magazine?
4: Well, let me see, what she bought me. She bought me a pair of gloves, silk hanky, pair of socks, some aftershave, a writing pad, some envelopes, a pair of shorty pyjamas. I'd say about 10 days.
1: Shouldn't we have been hearing something by now?
4: Oh, I got some replies last night. I phoned one man. He sounded quite nice. He's coming in on his way to work this morning to be introduced.
1: What about the others?
4: Well, my mother came back and I couldn't very well sit there on the phone talking to strange men saying, hello, you don't know me, but I went round to the post office. I've sent telegrams to everybody. They go, I've told them to come in here, ask for me and I'll introduce them.
2: Good morning, sir.
5: Good morning.
2: Are you being served?
5: Mr. Humphreys.
2: Ah, he's over there, sir. Mr. Humphreys, a gentleman for you.
4: Good morning, sir.
5: Good morning.
4: What's it to be?
5: Well, who knows, young man? Probably the happiest day of my life.
4: Beg your pardon.
5: I've come about the lady in the advert.
4: Oh, yes. Oh. She's behind you on the lady's counter.
5: Oh, really? Sorry. Which one? The one on the left or the one on the right?
4: And the one on the left.
5: On the left. Oh, yes.
4: Can you see?
5: Yes, thank you. Good morning.
2: Cross him up for a start.
1: Yeah.
0: Now, pass those tights down to me, Miss Brahms. I'm going to shove them all into this bottom drawer.
6: I could do that for you.
0: No, I'm better doing it. It takes me mind off other things.
1: Blimey, look what's arrived.
4: I should never have described her as petite.

0: Look out, she's smiling at you again.
1: I'm not looking.
0: We'll have to in a minute, she's coming over.
1: I'll tell you another thing, I'm not sitting next to her at the opera house. No, otherwise I'm not going.
2: How are you this morning, Mr. Humphreys?
1: Bright-eyed and bushy-tailed, Mrs. Slocum.
2: You've broken my dream. Last night I dreamt that you were Squirrel Nutkin. And I was a little lady squirrel. And you'd built you a house halfway up an oak tree.
1: Was it thatched in dandelion leaves?
2: How did you guess?
1: I never use anything else.
2: Well, anyway, in my dream, I climbed up the tree and I knocked on your little door. And you pretended you weren't in, so I had to kick it down. And there you were, hiding behind your acorn. What do you suppose that means?
1: It means I've got to build it a damn sight higher next year.
2: I do love a man with a sense of humour. I always say if a man can make you laugh, everything else will follow.
1: In my case, Mrs. Slocum, it may be a very long way behind.
2: I brought these for you. I thought they'd be lovely in front of a little log fire.
1: I haven't got a log fire.
2: Haven't you? Oh, I know where there's a lovely one.
3: Mrs. Slocum, would you be good enough to return to your own counter? Mr. Humphreys is not here for idle chit-chat. He's here to serve customers.
2: In that case, I'll have a size 48 nightshirt.
1: Size 48? That's big enough for two.
2: Exactly.
4: Yes, yes. Well, I appreciate that as colleagues of Mrs. Slocum, you have been trying to cover for her. But it's been plain to me for some time that she's not been herself. As witness these letters of complaint from customers, calling her a crabby old cow, and a tetchy old trout, and a miserable old bat. Captain Peacock, in all your experience, have you ever known one of our employees to be described like that?
3: Not by a customer, sir.
4: Well, the reason for all this becomes clear upon the discovery of these items. Gin and gin and gin again. Now, where is she now?
3: Perhaps she's still having lunch, sir.
4: Captain Peacock, she hasn't even been into the canteen. Enter.
5: We found Mrs. Slocum, sir. She was in the four-hour bar next door. Oh. I think it temporarily slipped her mind what the time was and where she worked.
2: Mr. Rumbold, I hope you're not labouring under the misapprehension that I was in there boozing. I only popped in to buy a packet of Chrysops.
4: Mrs. Slocum, without doubting your word for one moment, would you mind blowing into this bag?
2: Certainly, Mr. Rumbold.
4: And I must warn you that your whole future at Grace Brothers may depend upon the result.
2: Only another 100 yards to go.
6: Keep at it, Mr. Grace.
2: Oh, there we are.
6: I've got a surprise for you. You've been doing it on your own for the last 5 minutes.
2: Oh, you get used to that sort of thing at my time of life.
6: Come along, you should be feeling fit and healthy now. Oops.
2: Oh. Oh, come in.
5: There's a bloke outside wants to sell you a medical chair.
2: A medical chair? What's that do?
5: Well, it's electrically operated and it sort of relaxes your limbs. Like, you sit in it, switch on it, and it makes you do this.
2: Do that anyway. Tell him to go away.
5: Oh, all right. Go away.
7: Mr. Grace, The first floor say if you want them to wait outside any longer, could they have coffee and sandwiches?
2: Oh, tell them to come in.
7: Come in.
8: After you, Miss Mount.
2: Rumbo, get in here immediately and bring that medical report with you. Yeah.
8: well, get on with it.
4: Yes, sir. As Mrs. Slocum's behaviour was so at variance with her normal character, we had the case examined by an eminent psychiatrist. And, well, sir, what in effect he says is that Mrs. Slocum appears to have built up a fantasy world for herself. And in this world, she's deluded herself that she's in love with Mr. Humphreys. Now, as Mr. Humphreys has failed to respond, understandably...
1: Very understandably.
4: Mrs. Slocum has taken to the bottle.
8: I didn't need to pay £100 to hear that. What's the cure?
4: Well, sir, the psychiatrist says that in his experience, when fantasy turns into reality, it often fades away.
8: Ah, in other words, if Mr. Humphreys had a go at her, she'd run a mile.
4: Yes, sir.
8: There's no problem then, is there, Mr. Humphreys?
1: Well, I must confess, Mr. Grace, I would find it very difficult.
8: Well, just pretend she's that girl that I get so excited about in Dallas. What's her name?
9: Sue Ellen.
8: Oh, my leg's gone.
1: Thinking about Sue Ellen wouldn't necessarily help me.
10: How about J.R.?
11: Don't you always go like that when you think about J.R.?
1: No, it's not him, it's that hat.
4: Well, sir, the fact remains that if Mr. Humphreys could steel himself to, as it were, make a bold advance, the shock might cure her.
3: As I'm sure none of us wants to lose Mrs. Slocum.
11: Oh, no, we're all very fond of her.
1: So I'd have to find the right place and the right moment.
10: How about in the box at the ballet tonight? You can pretend it's the back row of the pictures and, you know, get in there. Whee!
11: It'll be better at Covent Garden because the usherettes there don't have torches, so you can get in there and whee hey.
9: What ballet are you going to see?
3: The Nutcracker Suite.
4: Come on, quickly. Be as quick as you can. We missed the beginning.
2: Oh, I'm very sorry, Captain Peacock, but I had to have another drink. I've got this awful dry feeling at the back of my throat. I think it's the new perfume I'm wearing.
4: When are the Nutcrackers coming on?
3: That's the big one at the end.
10: Oh, she is an all. I'd noticed her.
3: No, I mean that ballet is in the second half of the programme.

0: dog that jumped high.
1: Oh, look what's just come on. Isn't he handsome?
2: Yes, sir. That's Noblakov. He's very big in Russia.
3: He's pretty big here, too.
1: Why is he twiggling her around like that, making her dizzy?
2: That's called a pirouette. That's called an entrechat.
1: What's that?
2: Well, it's French. All the terms in ballet are in French. The entre, as in entre nous, means between.
1: And what's the other bit?
2: Well, C-H-A-T, pronounced cha, means,
0: Oh, I know what that means. It's French for pussy.
3: When you see what he's doing to her, it must mean something else.
4: Shh, be quiet.
5: Have they all forgotten the words?
4: No. They don't have words in ballet, you ignorant buck.
1: Why is she wagging her finger at him like that?
2: She's rejecting his advances.
1: She'd have to do a damn sight more than that in Catford.
3: This is the famous pas de deux.
5: I know what pas de deux means. Father of twins.
2: Mr. Humphreys. I don't want to spoil your evening, but we set you next to Mrs. Slocum for a purpose.
3: You have spoiled my evening.
6: What do I have to do?
1: Act like the man of her dreams and give her knee the tickle.
6: How do you mean?
1: Like this.

0: think your leg's gone to sleep.
1: Give it a squeeze, like this. Go on, then.
0: I'm sorry, my mind was wandering. Nothing.
1: We'll have to take it a stage further.
0: How do I take it a stage further?
1: Like this.
0: I can't do that to Mrs. Slocum.
1: Well, take her hand and do this.
0: Miss Brock! Where did you learn to do that?
1: In Catford. Now, get on with it.
0: She's dropped off.
2: Surely she hasn't been drinking in the box.
0: No, out of it. Liqueur chocolates.
3: Well, Mr. Humphries, it would seem that for the moment your problems are over.
0: On the contrary, Captain Peacock, they're just beginning.

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1: This week, Bunter the Hero.
2: Hello, hello, hello.
3: What is it, Jerry?
2: I spy Bunter.
3: Oh, yes.
1: Bob Cherry was glancing back from the stile in Friardel Lane. In the distance behind, a fat figure came plugging along the lane from Greyfriars School. William George Bunter was on the trail of the picnic.
3: Wait for him to come up and jolly well squash him.
2: No good, Bull. He's not coming up. He knows better than that. I say, I've got a wheeze. Sit down a bit. We've got plenty of time.
4: I say, you fellows!
2: Hello, hello, hello.
4: You'll be late for the picnic if you don't get on.
2: Oh, it's only a couple of miles to Peg Green.
3: But we're not going.
2: Shush, boom, boom.
3: Oh.
1: The row of juniors on the stile smiled. The picnic was to take place at the old priory in Friardel Wood.
2: Now look here, Bunter. If we see you at Peg Green, we'll jolly well burst you.
4: Oh, really, Cherry?
2: And if you follow on through the wood, we'll wait for you and bash you against a tree.
4: Beast!
2: The dear man's heading for Peg Green. I hope the walk will do him good. May bring down his fat.
1: Bunter decided that all he needed to do was take another route to Peg Green and keep clear of the others until the picnic was going on. Then he would roll up and join in as per program.
4: Oh, dear! Oh, it can't be much further.
2: Buy a coconut, sir.
4: Who said that?
1: Bunter paused and blinked round him. On a patch of grass by the side of the lane, a gypsy caravan was drawn up and a bony horse was nibbling the grass along the hedge. And a dark-skinned gypsy was sitting against a tree, smoking a dirty pipe. There was a basket before him filled with coconuts.
2: Coconuts, sir, only fourpence.
1: Bunter eyed the coconuts and the gypsy through his big spectacles.
4: Oh, twopence?
1: Bunter fumbled in his pockets. Owing to the non-arrival of a postal order which the Owl of the Remove had been expecting for a very considerable time, he was suffering from a dearth of that useful article, cash. There were 3 pennies in Bunter's pocket. That was the sum total of his wealth.
4: Make it,

0: reverence then, hey?
1: Reverence, sir?
0: Yeah, you see, I've left my money at home. I mean, I've been disappointed about a postal order. I mean, I left my wallet in my study with all my notes in it, so fact is, I've only got threepence.
1: I'll find a small one for you, sir. Here you are. Thank you kindly, sir.
2: Bunter plugged on with the coconut under his arm. A score yards farther on was the level crossing, of which the gates were closed for the passing of the next train.
0: No, level crossing's closed. Oh, bother. I don't know. Can't see a train. Oh, well, might as well take a break. Just time for a coconut. Jolly good.
2: Bunter stopped and leant on the gatepost and opened his pocket knife to negotiate the nut.
0: Right, here we go. Just a little jab. Here we are. Ooh, coconut milk. I love it. It's delicious, delicious, delicious. Yum, yum, yum, yum, yum.
2: He jabbed the blade of the knife into the softest spot, excavated it, and placed the nut to his mouth to allow the juice to flow into his thirsty and capacious mouth.
0: Yuck, yuck. Oh, crikey, it's a rotten coconut. The awful beast. Oh, dear, that rotten gypsy. I'll jolly well show him.
2: Billy Bunter stuttered and spluttered and spat, going off almost like a squib. In great wrath, he clutched the empty coconut and plugged back to the gypsy camp.
0: Rotten!
1: You want a lot for your threepence, sir. I've got better ones than that for four.
0: And you look here, you. You just give me another nut for this rotten one.
1: I'm a poor man, sir. I can't afford to give nuts away.
0: Well, give me my money back, then.
1: I don't think.
0: Oh, you rotten swindler.
1: You what?
0: You're a thief. I'm going to tell the police about you.
1: Right, you walk it. You walk it before you get hurt, see?
0: No, look here!
1: Hook it!
3: Give him another nut, Joseph.
2: This came from a woman in a shawl looking round from the caravan steps.
1: You shut your mouth, Jenny. Hook it, you, or I'll give you a right hiding.
3: Oh, leave him be, Joseph.
0: You beast! I say, don't you dare! Oh, no! No! Oh, get off!
2: Joseph made a stride towards him, twirling a stick. That was enough for William George Bunter. He took to his heels at once and scuttled away towards the level crossing. Joseph grinned and sat down to his pipe.
0: Beast! Ow!
2: Gasped Bunter from the safety of the level crossing. He was as thirsty as ever. He had an extremely nasty taste in his mouth and, in addition, he was feeling very ill-used and irritated.
0: No!
2: Somewhere in the distance sounded the whistle of an approaching train, and though it was still out of sight round a curve, Bunter sagely decided to let it pass before he crossed the line. He wiped his perspiring face with his handkerchief and leant on the gate to wait for the train to pass. And then...
0: Oh! Oh, little girl! Oh, no!
2: Billy Bunter became aware of it all of a sudden. It was seldom that Bunter forgot himself and his own troubles and grievances, but at that moment, Bunter, for probably the first time in his life, completely forgot his own worthy self. His fat face became suddenly fixed with horror as he stared at the railway line in front of him. In the middle of the line was a little girl of about 4 or 5 years old. She had gathered flowers in her hands and was making them into a bunch, fastening them with grasses, evidently utterly oblivious of the peril of her position.
0: Oh, crikey! Oh, little girl! Get off the line!
2: The boom of the approaching train was in his ears, but it had not aroused the little gypsy, deeply engrossed in bunching her flowers. The train was in sight now, sweeping on round the curve, its horn blaring. Still the child did not move, and still Bunter, petrified with horror, was motionless. William George Bunter was known at Greyfriars as a grub raider, as a fat slacker, as a funk of the first water, a fabricator who left Ananias and Baron Munchausen in the shade. He was known as a fellow who never even thought of stirring a fat finger on account of any other inhabitants of the earth. He'd been known to flee from the wrath of a third-form fag. He had taken more kicks than he could ever have counted, though certainly not so many as he deserved. And yet... somewhere, buried deep under Bunter's layers of fat, there was a spark of genuine British pluck. For all of a sudden, Billy Bunter, as if moved by a hidden spring over which he had no control, bounded out upon the railway line. As if moved by a volition that was not his own, he raced to the metals with a terrible boom of the train deafening his fat ears. He snatched up a child and staggered forward. He plunged on blindly, crossing the metals with the child in his arms, staggered clear on the farther side, and fell headlong, the child still in his clutch.
0: Oh, I say! Oh, oh, I say! Oh, oh, that was Johnny Cash! Oh, I say!
3: You saved her!
0: Oh, what the
3: thump! You saved my little Minna!
0: What? Oh, crikey! Oh, no! Oh, I've bruised my knees! I've got my trousers! Oh, dear!
3: You saved her life! Joseph, I saved her! You dear brave boy, she would have been killed. I saw her from the caravan when I heard the train coming. Joseph, I looked round and it was so close.
4: I beg your pardon, sir. You're a good one, you are, sir, and I'm sorry I was uncivil, sir.
3: He said, oh, Minna Joseph, she would have been killed. A brave poor mother been killed. A brave, so you brave.
4: You get the kid back to the van and see she don't wander again. You're a good plucked one, you are, sir. I don't know how to thank you for what you've done, sir.
2: Bunter had pulled himself together a little by this time. It dawned upon his mind that he had done a very plucky thing. Very plucky. Quite out of his line, as it were. He began to swell.
0: It's quite all right, my man. You're very, very welcome. Now, look here. If you feel so jolly thankful, you can jolly well give me a good coconut, right?
4: Certainly, sir. The old basket, if you like, arter what you've done.
2: Billy Bunter selected three of the fattest nuts, as many as he could carry with comfort, the gypsy watching him very curiously. Probably it struck him that Bunter's present proceedings were rather out of keeping with his heroic rescue of little Minna, but certainly they were more in keeping with Bunter's usual character.
4: As many as you like, sir.
0: Well, unfortunately, I can't carry more than three, can I?
4: Ever so much obliged to you, sir.
0: Well, it's all right. Any fellow who knows me, they're going to tell you I'm as brave as a lion.
4: Oh.
0: Fact is, danger is nothing to me. In fact, I rather enjoy it.
4: Oh.
2: And Bunter started once more for Peg Green. Joseph the Gypsy stared after him very curiously.
0: Beasts!
2: William George Bunter made that remark not once, but many times.
0: Beasts! Beasts! Beasts! Beasts! Beasts! Beasts! Beasts! Beasts! Beasts! Beasts!
2: He had haunted Peg Green for several hours. During those hours, he had waited and watched for the Grey Friars picnickers, and they had not turned up. He saw it all at last. All the while he was waiting about at Peg Green, the picnic was going on somewhere else, miles nearer to Grey Friars in all probability. It was all too terribly clear now, and Bunter's feelings were almost too deep for words.
0: Rotten fellows, they've pawn over on me. Oh, bother.
2: He moved at last and dragged tired, fat legs along on his return journey. He made it a point after passing the level crossing to call in at the gypsy camp. If Joseph the gypsy was still in a grateful mood, Bunter was prepared to raid his basket of coconuts to the full extent of Joseph's gratitude.
0: Oh, scissors, they've gone. Hello! Hello! Oh, I'm hungry.
2: The van was gone. Joseph was gone. Mrs. Joseph and the little girl were gone. All these details did not matter. But the coconuts were, of course, gone also. And that was serious. Bunter blinked at the deserted spot, groaned, and walked on. Six Grey Friars juniors came along from the direction of Cliff House School. Bunter stopped and blinked at them. They stopped, and Bob Cherry grinned at Bunter.
5: Hello, hello, hello. I do believe it's Bunter.
4: Hello, old fat bean.
0: Ha! Hello, bull.
4: Had a nice walk.
0: Beast!
5: Lovely scenery at Peg Green. I Hope you enjoyed it, Bunter, but what have you been doing with yourself, old fat man? You've cut the knees off your bags and burst off a lot of buttons from your waistcoat. Been taking a tumble somewhere?
0: I fell down on the railway line. Had a jolly narrow escape, Wharton.
4: You silly ass. Mean to say that you went over to the level crossing when a train was coming?
0: I dare say you would have let the kid be run over, wouldn't you? Well, that's not my style.
5: Eh? What kid?
0: Gypsy kid. She was on the metals, and the train was coming, and I rushed forward just in time, too.
5: What?
0: Yes, I barely had time to get clear. I fell with the kid in my arms, just out of reach of the train. But you fellows wouldn't have done it.
5: Well, no. We haven't your imagination, old chap.
0: Silly ass. It's true. You're jolly well off those gypsies if you don't believe me.
5: Where are they? Produce the gypsies.
0: They were camped in the lane, just by the level crossing.
5: What about walking round that way and asking the gypsies?
0: Well, they've gone now, haven't they?
5: Yes, I rather fancied they would be gone if we walked round and have a look at them.
4: The gunfulness would be terrific.
0: You silly owls. I mean, do you think they'd stay on there forever? I mean, just because I saved their kid from the train? We're awfully grateful, actually. That man, he gave me some coconuts.
5: He should have given you a cake. You take the cake, Bunter.
4: Where's the giddy rewards of valor, then, eh? I don't see the coconuts.
0: Well, I've eaten them, you ass.
4: Well, that part sounds true. If there was anything eatable about, I'm ready to believe that you ate it.
0: Oh, look, I tell you.
5: Keep it till we get in. We shall be late for call over if we stay here listening to Bunter's fairy tales.
0: No. Tell us again
2: in the... Bunter was paying the penalty of untruthfulness. From the glories of Bunter Court to imaginary combats with ferocious bargees, Bunter had told the tale many a time and oft, and he had told it not wisely, but too well. Now, at long last, he was handing out the truth, and it was merely rewarded as Bunter's latest. You've been listening to Billy Bunter by Frank Richards with Timbrook Taylor, Graham Garden and Bilotti. The producer was Melanie Miller. Billy Bunter is a Rewind production for Radio 2.

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Presenting Arthur Haynes, Nicholas Parsons and Patricia Hayes in sketches by Johnny Spate with songs by Jenny Martin and the BBC Review Orchestra leader Julian Gaillard, conducted by Malcolm Lockyer.

0: The general practitioner works hard in his surgery. Some of his patients are genuine. Some of them, maybe 30%, habitual lead swingers. Lazy, good-for-nothings out to abuse the health service.
1: Next, please.
2: Oh, that's me, Doctor. Thank you.
1: Oh, well, will you come this way, please?
2: Yes, thank you.
1: Fine. Ah, good morning, Mr.
2: Haynes.
1: Haynes, oh, yes, sir.
2: H-A-Y-N-E-S.
1: Yes, Mr. Haynes, that's right. Well, yes. Would you like to pull up a chair and sit down, Mr.
2: Yes,
1: Haynes?
2: Yes, thank you very much, yes.
1: Fine. Well, now then, what's the matter with you?
2: I've got a pain in my foot, Doctor.
1: Oh, well, just put your foot on the chair over there, that's fine. Now, let's, let me see now. Now, does it hurt when I press like that?
2: Oof. Oh, yeah, it does, yes.
1: That's right. Does it hurt when I press like that?
2: Oh, don't. Yes, yeah.
1: And does it hurt when I press like that?
2: Didn't half hurt, Doc.
1: Hmm. Does that hurt now?
2: Oh, terrible, yeah.
1: Well, I'm not pressing.
2: Well, it still hurts, Doctor. It's hurting all the same. All the time it hurts.
1: Well, I can't see anything wrong with it, really. No bruise, no swelling. Nothing really that could cause the pain.
2: Oh, well, it's hurting, Doctor. I know that. It's definitely hurting. Perhaps it's inside. Perhaps that's why you can't see anything, because it's inside, you know. There might be something inside my foot that you can't see. You wouldn't see that on the outside if it wasn't hurting, would you? I mean, if it's hurting inside, you would never see it. There wouldn't be any bruises or any swelling, was it, if it was on the inside, like?
1: Yes, well...
2: And it could be on the inside, couldn't it?
1: Thank you very much for giving me a medical lecture, but I think I know how to handle the situation. Don't worry about it. I think it'll be all right. Look, I'll tell you what. I'll give you something to rub on it, and we'll see how that goes. How's that?
2: Oh, fine. Thank you very much.
1: You can put your sock and your boot on
2: again.
1: Oh,
2: that's very kind.
1: Over there. Excuse me, I'm so sorry.
2: I'll say that's a nasty cough you've got there, isn't it, Doctor?
1: Yes, it's...
2: What do you put it down to, then, is it?
1: Oh, I don't know, overwork, you know, not enough fresh air, and smoking, I suppose, smoking too much.
2: Do you know what I'd do if I were you?
1: What?
2: I'd go and see a doctor about that.
1: I don't need to see a doctor.
2: Well, you should do. There's a smashing one that lives up the end of Talbot Road there in that big house. Dr. Jones is his name. He's a very, very good doctor, he is.
1: Really?
2: I'm thinking about changing to him myself. I reckon he's marvellous.
1: I'm not interested in Dr. Jones or his reputation.
2: Well, you ought to be. Half your customers are flocking down there to join him, I tell you, and you can't blame him either, mate. He's got a lovely new surgery, beautiful nurse surgery. Really? Nothing like this one. Yeah. I mean, his magazines are up to date as well. Your magazines are about 4 years old, mate. You need to change them in 4 years.
1: I am running a surgery here, not a reading room.
2: Yeah, I know, but I mean, people have got to read something while they're waiting for you to roll in, haven't they? I mean, you don't come in. I mean, that's another thing about Dr. Jones. He's always on time, you know. You never bother, do you?
1: I mean, I never bother.
2: Well, you never bother. I was here at 9 o'clock this morning. You didn't come in till half past 10.
1: You must know, I was up nearly all last night.
2: Oh, well, if you want to go gadding around the town all night... You can't expect them to get here early, can
1: I
2: you?
1: Was not gadding about the town dancing and boozing, as you put it. I was arranging for a very sick woman to go into hospital. It was imperative that she had some specialist treatment.
2: Why, couldn't you handle it yourself, then? I mean, what was the matter with her? What was the matter with her?
1: My patients are no concern of yours. And my waiting room is also crowded with my patients, so if you don't mind, I bet it's not, mate.
2: They've all gone down to Dr. Jones, that lot, if they've heard what we've been talking about, mate. All down to Dr. Jones.
1: Just take this, will you? Please take this.
2: Well, what's this, sir?
1: This is your prescription. Just take that, please.
2: What's this say, then? A chick-a-bubble, a bubble chick-a-chick.
1: Latin.
2: Latin? What for?
1: Ointment.
2: Ointment? Is that all I'm going to get, ointment?
1: That's all you need.
2: Oh, old Dr. Jones is much more generous than that with his prescriptions, mate.
1: I'm sure, Dr. Jones.
2: He always gives his patients nice ones. Now, my mate Fred, he was down there the other day, and he gave him a... You know what he gave him a prescription for?
1: Tell me.
2: 16 rolls of bandage, 4 packets of lint, 2 bottles of Alibert oil capsules, 4 jars of ointment, 8 bars of soap, and 2 boxes of bath cubes. And you can't complain about that for a bad foot, can you?
1: No wonder Dr. Jones is so popular with all your friends. I suppose they're all doing well off the National Health Service with the assistance of Dr. Jones. I'm beginning to understand now why he's so popular with his patients.
2: What do you mean, doing well off the National Health? My mate Fred ain't doing so well. He only draws £5.10 a week.
1: Five?
2: Yeah, £5.10. If it wasn't for his national assistance, his industrial insurance and his 6 club, mate, he'd be starving, he would.
1: His what club?
2: 6 club.
1: Oh, I'm sorry, yeah. I think you should visit the dentist as well. All that, How much has he managed to draw in for himself a week?
2: Well, with the, now let me see, the National Wealth, the National Assistance, Industrial Insurance and Sick Club, I think he's drawing in about 25 quid a week.
1: And all that for not working?
2: Oh, so that's your attitude, is it?
1: I think it's disgraceful.
2: That's class distinction, that's what that is, mate, mate. I can see what your politics are. It's a fine attitude, I must say, for a working class doctor. No wonder you're losing all your customers. Now, you look at old Fred now, he's 8 weeks off, is that it?
1: Yes.
2: He's all right since he went to Dr. Jones, and look at me, I'm getting nothing out of the welfare state, not even a family allowance. I don't get a family allowance, mate.
1: Well, have you applied for a family allowance?
2: Well, of course I have. I've put in for it twice, and they've turned me down both times.
1: Well, have you appealed?
2: Well, I've been to see my MP as well, and he reckons he can't do nothing for me.
1: Why not?
2: Well, I've got no kids.
1: Of course you're not entitled to a family allowance if you haven't got any children. That's the whole idea of it. You have to have the children first.
2: Yeah, I know. Well, that's all right for some people, but I mean, I can't have children.
1: You can't have children?
2: No, can't have children.
1: I'm very sorry to hear that. As a doctor has told you this, definitely.
2: No, I don't need to see a doctor to tell me, mate. I know I can't. I'm telling you. I know myself I can't. I mean, it's all right for some people, but I've known about it for a long while. That's all.
1: Well, I'm very sorry about that.
2: Well, I just can't have any children.
1: Why can't you have children?
2: I'm not married.
1: You're not married.
2: Oh. And if you think I'm going to go around getting myself a bad name just for a few extra bob a week, mate, you're mistaken.
1: You ought to be ashamed of yourself. It's people like you who are abusing the National Health Service.
2: I'm not abusing it, mate. I mean, one tin of ointment, that's not abusing it, is it? I mean, my mate Fred,
1: yes.
2: He's down at the races today, yes?
1: Down at the races.
2: Having a nice little bet.
1: Having a nice little bet.
2: One or two drinks.
1: One or two drinks.
2: Lying in the sun.
1: Lying in the sun.
2: And if I know Fred, he's got a bird on each arm at all.
1: A girl on each arm, eh?
2: Well, sounds very pleasant, doesn't it? On a
1: it
2: day like this.
1: Sounds marvellous.
2: Oh, all for yes. Having a bad foot.
1: Oh! Oh!
2: Oh, what's the matter, Doctor?
1: I've got a pain in my foot.
2: Well, I think you'd better come with me.
1: Why, where are you going?
2: To Dr. Jones in that new house at the end of Talbot Road.
1: All right.
2: Oh! Oh! Oh!

Thank you. Thank you very much. Well, that was our somewhat disguised version of Everything's Coming Up Roses from that wonderful film, Gypsy. You know, Harold Arlen's always been my favorite composer. So now, I'd like to sing you a song which he wrote specially for that wonderful film, A Star Is Born. The song is called The Man That Got Away.

that one done you. That great beginning has seen the final inning.

0: Selling a house is a trying business. People have to come and look it over. Some of them genuine buyers. Some of them just having a good old nose round. Some of them are nice people. And some are not quite the type that one would normally invite in.
1: It's a long driveway, this, isn't it, love?
2: I say, it's a long driveway, this, isn't it?
1: That's what I just said, love. I just said that.
2: How did you? I thought I said it. I said it's a long driveway, isn't it? It's very long.
1: It's a bit of a walk from the pub, that'd be, wouldn't it, that driveway? Especially after a few pints. You wouldn't fancy that walk then, would you? Not after a few pints.
2: I wouldn't fancy this walk after a few pints. No, I wouldn't fancy it after that. There's plenty of trees, you know, it's got big grounds all round it. Plenty of grounds and that all round here and there. There's miles of it, isn't there? Miles of it, miles and miles.
1: Oh, there's easy miles of it. Yeah, love, look, there's the house over there, look.
2: Here, look. Someone looking out the window, see?
1: Where?
2: Up there, look.
1: Well, wave to them, love. Let them see we're friendly.
2: Are they gone?
1: Oh, well, this is it. This door's nice, isn't it? Look, nice and big, isn't it?
2: This door's big, isn't it?
1: Oh, it's big, all right. Yes, it's big, all right. It's good wood, too.
2: I think by the look of it, it's very good wood.
1: Solid and all, you know. There's none of your old soap boxes there, you know. Well, I've got a good bell here, too, ain't it? It's a good bell. You'd hear that anywhere, wouldn't you? I mean, if you were out in the back, you'd hear that, wouldn't you?
2: Can you hear that bell?
1: I can hear it now. It's musical, isn't it?
2: Yeah. And it's loud, too.
1: Oh, it's loud, all right. Well, I mean, you need a loud bell in a big house like this. No good having a soft bell in a house like this, you know, not this size. It's easy to pull as well, you know what I mean? Every loud bell like that, it's easy to pull. You have a pull. Have a pull.
2: Here. This is easy to pull.
3: What the devil do you think you're doing? Leave that bell alone. Thank you very much indeed. Now, would you mind telling me what you think you're doing with that bell?
1: I was just pulling it, that's all, mate. Just pulling it.
3: Yes, I realised that. I realised that you were pulling it. What the devil do you two want?
1: Well, we're just looking around the house. We're just giving the house a look over, that's all, mate. Me and the missus here. Just giving it a butcher's.
3: A what?
1: A butcher's look.
3: Really?
1: Very nice, too. We like it, don't we, love?
2: We like this house, you know. We like it very much.
3: Really? Well, there's a sign on the main gates. It says, private. Keep out. Trespassers will be prosecuted. I suppose you read it.
1: Oh, yeah, I read it. I read it out to her, didn't I, love? I read it out to you.
2: Yes, he read it out. It says, trespassers will be prosecuted.
1: Yeah, and it's a good idea, too, mate, too. It is. So keep the riffraff out, that will.
3: Yes, exactly.
1: I mean, you let any old Tom, Dick or Harry come in here, mate. I mean, nice grounds like these, before you know where you are, they'll be all over the place having picnics.
2: It's, hey, you've got nice grounds here for picnics.
3: Yes.
1: I think you're very wise to keep them out, mate. Very, very wise.
3: Precisely. And now perhaps you'll be good enough to inform me what you are doing here.
1: Who, me?
3: Yes, you.
1: Oh, well, I'm no Tom, Dick or Harry, mate. Not me. I mean, I've got an entitlement to come in here, haven't I?
3: An entitlement?
1: Yeah.
3: What makes you think that?
1: Well, this house is up for sale, isn't it?
3: Yes, that's right. Yes.
1: Well, they are, then. I mean, if you want to sell it, you've got to let people have a look at it, don't you?
2: I say, you know this house is up for sale.
3: Well, I should do. I am the gentleman who is selling it.
1: Well, I mean, you can't expect the people to buy it without seeing it, then, can you?
3: My dear fellow, do you know how much this house is worth?
1: Well, I don't know what it's worth, but I know the price you're asking for it.
2: I'll say, do you know how much this house is worth?
3: Well, I should do. £45,000.
2: Yes, that's right. It's on this form here what the estate agent give us.
3: Do you mean to say the estate agent sent you round here?
1: That's right, there you are. It's on this form. Look here.
3: Agent?
1: Yeah, round here. Look, on the form there. Look there.
3: Damn fools. They have no right to do this. I shall have to have a few words to say to them about this. They sent you round here, the estate agent.
1: Yeah, but you want to sell the house, don't you? I mean, if you want to sell the house, mate, you've got to expect people to come round and have a look at it, haven't you?
3: Look, I'm quite aware of that, my good man. But I only wish people to come round here and have a look at it who can afford to buy it.
0: Well, what makes you think we can't afford to buy it, then?
3: Well, really, I mean... Well, I don't wish to appear offensive, but... I mean, it's fairly obvious to me that this house is surely a little bit beyond your means.
0: Oh, you're going by appearances, are you? You're going by the way she looks, then, are you?
3: Well, and your clothes, of course, yes, obviously, yes.
0: Yeah, but you don't know who we are, do you?
3: No, I have no idea who you are.
0: Well, then you ought to be a bit careful, didn't you, then? Eh, before you go round casting nasturtiums, mate?
3: What are you talking about?
0: You know what I'm talking about. I might be an eccentric millionaire, for all you know, mightn't I?
3: A what?
0: An eccentric millionaire, for all you know.
3: Eccentric millionaire?
0: I might be, you never know, just because I'm dressed like this. She might be Lady Docker.
3: Lady Docker.
0: Well, really? I mean, you don't know who we are, do you? No, you just said so. Yeah. I mean, I might be one of those blokes like old Charlie Claw or old Cotton, old Charlie Forty, mightn't I?
3: Oh, yes, you might be.
0: I mean, how do you know I'm not Charles Claw, then?
3: I don't know, but I'm sure that you're not.
0: Why not?
3: Well, really, old chap, look here. I'm sure that, well, really, well, I don't think that Mr. Charles Claw looks like you or even dresses like you.
0: Have you ever met him, then?
3: No, I have never met
0: him. Well, if you've never met him, mate, how do you know what he looks like or what he dresses like?
3: I grant you.
0: Well, there you are, then. How do you know I'm not Charlie Claw?
3: You're not Charles Claw, are you? Are you?
0: Well, as it so happens, I'm not. But I might have been, mightn't I? I might have been.
3: Didn't really think you were, actually, because although, as you say, Charles Claw did in fact come from the East End of London, he is nevertheless obviously a man of very considerable ability and a very high mental capacity.
0: Oh, I see. So what you're trying to say is that I'm not, then?
3: No. I'm not saying. I just don't wish to appear rude, old chap. But the point is this. I mean, it's quite...
0: Well, just a minute. Now, I'll be honest with you. Now, I've already admitted that I'm not Charles Claw, am I, right?
3: Right, yes. Thank you very much.
0: Right. Now, I'm willing to admit that I might not have his ability or mental capacity, what you was talking about, all right?
3: All right, yes.
0: But at the same time, I might still be rich, mightn't I?
3: Huh.
0: Well, you don't have to have a great mental ability to win the football pools, do you?
3: The football pools.
0: You can win £145,000 for a penny on them, mate, without having nothing up there whatsoever in your nut at all, mate.
2: Yes, £145,000 for a penny, and he's not got nothing up there.
0: Why don't you belt up?
3: £145,000 for a penny?
0: Well, I mean, you've only got to pick out 8 drawers, mate, don't you? And you don't have to have a great mental capacity for that, do you? Of course, any fool can do that, can't they?
2: Yeah, I say. Yes? What made you think I was Lady Docker?
0: Look, why don't you shut up, you old rat bag?
3: £145,000. I see, I do hope you'll forgive me if I appeared a little brusque just now. I am terribly sorry. You know, you do understand. I mean, I was rather sort of caught off my guard, rather sort of thrown back with all that bell ringing and banging on the door. You know, I was rather expected. You know, I wasn't really expecting anyone to call it.
2: Oh, he's changing his tune now, eh?
3: You like the house?
0: I like it very, very much indeed. Yes.
3: Do you like the house?
0: You like the house, love?
2: Yes, I like it, yes.
3: Oh, good. Well, would you like to come inside and see the rest of it? Do come this way. Yes. Do be careful with the carpet.
2: Thank you, Lord.
3: Ah, there we are. Yes, those dogs do tear up the carpet, sir, don't they? There we are. Yes. A couple of red setters, you know, and a borzoir as well. Oh, great fun. Well, here we are. Here we are, here we are.
0: Excuse me, just take your hat off in the gentleman's house, will you, love? Take your hat off. Take your hat off in the gentleman's house, will you? You'll have to excuse her, mate. Only she's not all that when it comes to manners. Takes after her mother, dragged up, you know. I've tried to knock a bit into her, but it's not there, you know, when it's not there. I mean, you can't make a silk purse out of a pig's ear hole, can you?
3: don't worry. I mean, actually, it is quite customary for a lady to wear a hat inside on all occasions.
0: Oh, is it? Oh, yes. Yeah. Well, Yvonne?
2: Yes.
0: You can put your hat on again now. The gentleman says you can put your hat on.
2: I've only just took it off.
0: Well, put it on again. Put it on again, for goodness sake.
3: Yes, sir.
0: She's always letting me down, she is. I wouldn't have married her, really, you know. I wouldn't have married her. If it hadn't been with the scandal.
3: Well, this is the drawing room where we are at present moment.
0: The gentleman said this is the drawing room.
2: Oh, yes.
0: Yeah, have a look round, will you, love? Just go and have a look round. See if you can see anything you like.
3: Yes,
0: sir. Your letter, she's a bit mutt, you know.
3: A bit what?
0: A bit mutt and Jeff. Mutt and Jeff. She can't.
3: Oh, I see. Yes. Mutt and Jeff.
0: It's a bit wonky on the old ear holes, you know. She can't hear a thing.
3: Oh, I mean,
1: But the size of her ear holes, you'd think she could hear everything, wouldn't you? Look at them, standing out like radar posts. Look at them, look.
3: Yes, 140... £5,000 for a penny. It's amazing, isn't it?
1: Yeah, I know. It's marvellous, isn't it?
3: Oh, yes, amazing. It's damned lucky,
1: I suppose. Oh, it's all luck, mate. It's all luck, yeah. Now, did you just say this was a drawing room?
3: Yes, that's right. This is the drawing room, yes. Is something wrong?
1: Are you sure this is the drawing room?
3: Oh, certainly, yes.
1: It's not the stables, is it?
3: Stables?
1: Yeah, you've had horses in here, have you?
3: Horses? In here?
1: Well, I noticed the smell as we came in, but I couldn't place it. And when I saw those horse brasses, like... on the wall there, I thought to myself, hello, horses, that's what it is, it's horses. This has been the stables, yes.
3: Well, I do assure you there have been no horses in here.
1: You sure?
3: Certain.
1: Oh, well, perhaps it's her then.
3: this actually is the oldest part of the house.
1: These are wood, aren't they?
3: That's right, yes. That's
1: real wood?
3: Wood, oh yes. Well, of course, it's a wood
1: yeah,
3: structure.
1: Well, you've got a lot of wood in this house, haven't you? Well, they went in for wood quite a lot when they built these houses, didn't they?
3: Oh, yes.
1: I don't like it myself, too much wood, not in houses. No. Burns easy. I mean, you get a fire and the whole house has gone up in smoke. I say, Yvonne?
2: Yes?
1: What do you think, then?
2: What about?
1: About the wood. I'm talking about the wood.
2: Oh, well, I think it'll burn easy. You know, you get a fire, and your whole house goes up in smoke.
1: Yeah, well, that's what I said.
2: Yes, I know, and I said it.
1: She's not very bright, this one, you know. She's got a brain in that head, but she never, you know, but it doesn't work all that marvellous. Anyway, it's a very big house. It's a very big house.
3: Oh, yes, yes, it's a very large house, yes, definitely.
2: I say, Art.
1: Yes, love.
2: It's a big house, this, isn't it? You know, it's big.
1: Yeah, the gentleman just said it was very large, yes.
2: Yes, well, it's large too, you know, and big. It's big too. It's on the big side, all right. And, you know, take a lot of cleaning, it would.
3: Well, we do have a staff here, actually. I feel sure that if you were interested, many of them would like to stay on with you, you know.
1: Oh, I wouldn't want them, mate. I mean, she's my staff. She's all the staff I need. I mean, she's not much to look at, as you can see, but she's a good little worker, that one. She's a good little worker.
3: Well, where would you like to look next?
1: Well, I don't think I need to look anywhere else, actually. I've seen enough. I like it. I like it very, very much indeed.
3: Oh, you like it? Oh, that's good.
1: I like it, and she loves you.
2: Yes, like
1: it.
2: I like it.
3: Oh, you just like that?
1: Yeah, I like it. I love it.
3: Would you like to make me an offer for it, then?
1: No, I'll accept your price, mate. Sounds very fair to me. Like this, £45,000, dirt cheap. I know a good thing when I see it, mate. I like this. One thing, though.
3: What's that?
1: Do the buses come up the drive from your front gates up here?
3: Well, of course not. It's a private carriageway.
1: Oh, that's a bit inconvenient, isn't it? I mean, that's a long walk, that is, isn't it? Do you think the buses might run up here if we asked it, then?
3: Well, there'd surely be no need. I mean, you'll presumably have a car.
1: Oh, yes, yes, of course, you're right. I never thought of that. Yeah, I mean, now, let's see. £45,000 for the house. I bought myself a nice little limousine. I mean, you get a nice little limousine for about £10,000, wouldn't you?
3: I think you'll get an absolutely marvellous limousine.
1: And say the odd £5,000 for a house warming. You could throw a nice little party for that, couldn't you? I mean, champagne, all that sort of thing.
3: £1,000 for a...
1: Just the house warming when I move in.
3: I should think you'd have a jolly marvellous party for that. By George, that's the sort of party I should like to come to. All the bubbly, eh?
1: Well, you'll be one of the first. When we have the house warming, you'll be one of the first.
3: My dear fellow.
1: Now, that'll still leave me £100,000 to play with. Now, yes. My mind's up. That's it. My mind's made up. That's it. That's what I'll do.
3: You'll have the house, then?
1: Definitely.
3: Marvellous. Well, can we settle the details, then?
1: Yes, of course. Yeah, well, you'll have to give me a few days, like, till I get the money through.
3: Oh, of course. I mean, I mean, I wouldn't want to rush you. No. How long would you like?
1: Oh, just a few days.
3: Well, in that case, could we say, what about next Saturday?
1: Oh, Saturday'd be all right, but I'd sooner you made it Sunday. Sunday morning.
3: Why Sunday morning?
1: Well, I'm just going to post me paws, and I don't know if I've won the money until next Saturday night.
3: Get out!

0: Starring in The Arthur Haynes Show were Arthur Haynes, Nicholas Parsons and Patricia Hayes in sketches by Johnny Spate, with songs by Janie Martin. The BBC Review Orchestra leader Julian Gaillard was complete with its conductor Malcolm Lockyer, and the show was produced by Richard Dingley.
1: Arthur Haynes and Nicholas Parsons are appearing in Swing Along at the London Palladium.
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0: You look smart, Mr. Blackadder. Going somewhere nice?
1: No. I'm off to the theatre.
0: Don't you like it, then?
1: No, I don't. A lot of stupid actors strutting around, shouting with their chests thrust out so far, you'd think their nipples were attached to a pair of charging elephants. And the worst thing about it is having to go with Prince Mini-Brains.
0: Well, doesn't he like it either?
1: Oh, no, he loves it. The problem is he doesn't realize it's made up. Last year, when Brutus was about to kill Julius Caesar, the prince yelled out, "Look behind you, Mr. Caesar."
0: I can't see the point in the theatre. All that sex and violence. I'll get enough of that at home. Not for the sex, of course.
1: And while we're out, Mordrick, I want you to give this palace a good clean. It's so dirty, it'll be unacceptable to a dung beetle that had lost interest in his career and really let itself go.
2: Come on, Blackadder, we'll meet you first act.
1: Coming, sir, as fast as I can. Stick the kettle on, Mordrick.
3: Give I this advice to thee. Never, never, never trust to thine enemy. Thy life is forfeit. Thy life is forfeit, sir, and at an end, like our poor play. We hope it please you, friend.
4: Certainly not, you murdering rotter!
3: Don't arrest that man!
1: Only a play.
4: Oh, well, that's all very well, but what about the poor fellow who's dead? Saying it's only a play will not feed and clothe the little ones he leaves behind. Call the militia!
1: But, sir, he's not dead. He stands awaiting your applause.
4: Oh, I say, that's very clever.
3: He's really dead. Oh, bravo! Bravo! Ah, the prince likes it. Oh, shit. We're closed tonight.
4: Pull the window! Smash the spinning jenny! Burn the rolling Rosalind! Destroy the going up and down of it and then moving along Gertrude! And death to the stupid prince who grows fat on our profits!
5: I say, how exciting! This play's getting better and better! Bravo!
6: It's not a play anymore, sir. Put the bomb down and make your way quietly to the exit.
5: You old thing. You're all terminated, John.

0: back. Now, that was a close shave. Why on earth would an anarchist possibly want to kill you?
1: I think it might have been you he was after, sir.
0: Oh, hogwash. What on earth makes you say that?
1: Well, my suspicions were first aroused by his use of the words, death to the stupid prince. These are volatile times, Your Highness. The American Revolution lost your father, the colonies. The French Revolution murdered brave King Louis. And there are tremendous rumblings in Prussia. Although that might be something to do with the sausages. The whole world cries out, peace, freedom, and a few less fat bastards eating all the pie.
0: Well, yes, quite. I mean, something must be done. Any ideas?
1: Yes, sir. Next week it is your royal father's birthday celebrations. I suggest that I write a brilliant speech for you to recite to show the oppressed masses how unusually sensitive you are.
0: But tell me about these oppressed masses. What are they so worked up about?
1: They're worked up, sir, because they're so poor, they are forced to have children simply to provide a cheap alternative to turkey at Christmas. Disease and deprivation stalk our land like two giant stalking things. And the working man is poised to overthrow us.
0: Oh, my God, and here he is!
1: Don't be silly, sir. That's Baldrick, my dog's buddy.
0: Silly about that? He looks like an oppressed mass to me. Get him out of here at once!
1: Sure, Baldrick. Carry on with your cleaning elsewhere. And by the end of tonight, I want that dining table so clean I could eat my dinner off it.
0: Right, everyone. I'm dancing with death here. The sooner I can show how unusually sensitive I am, the better. Oh, I've just had another brilliant thought.
1: Another one, Your Highness?
0: Yes, another one, actually. You remember that one I had about wearing underwear on the outside to save on laundry bills? I'm thinking to myself, hello, why don't we ask those two actor chappies we saw tonight to teach me how to recite your speech? Brilliant, eh?
1: No, Your Highness. Feeble.
0: What?
1: I would advise against it. It's a feeble idea.
0: Well, kiss and piss to your advice, Blackadder. Get them here at once. Damn it, I'm fed up with you treating me as if I'm some kind of a thickie. It's not me that's thick, it's you. Do you know why? Because I'm a bloody prince and you're only a butler. And we don't get those actors this minute, Mr. Thicky Black Thicky Adder Thicky.
2: Mr. Biggins, I'm looking for a couple of actors.
3: Well, you've come to the right place, Mr. B. There's more Shakespearean dialogue in here than there are buns. All my young actors pop in on their way to rehearsals for a little sip of coffee and a big dollop of inspiration.
1: You mean they actually rehearse? I thought they just got drunk, stuck on a silly hat, and trusted to luck.
3: No, there's ever so much hard work goes into the wonderful magic that is filmed today. Still, I don't expect you'll know much about that, being only a little butler.
1: They do say, Mrs. M, that verbal insults hurt more than physical pain. They are, of course, wrong, as you will soon discover. I stick this toasting fork in your head.
4: Ladies and gentlemen, will you please welcome Mr. David Keenly?
1: Settle down. I'm sorry, no autographs.
4: My usual, Mrs. M.
3: Oh, coming up, my lovely.
1: Well, if I can just squeeze through this admiring rubble.
5: Gentlemen, I've come with a proposition.
6: How dare you, sir? You think, just because we're actors, we sleep with everyone.
1: Being actors, you're lucky to sleep with anyone. I come here on behalf of my employer to ask for some elocution lessons.
4: Yeah, sir, that is quite impossible. We are in the middle of rehearsing our new play. We could not possibly betray our beloved audience by taking time off.
6: Oh, no. Mustn't upset the punters. Bums on seats, laddie. Bums on seats.
1: And what play is this?
6: It is a piece we penned ourselves, called The Bloody Murder of the Foul Prince Romero and His Enormous Blue Wife.
1: A philosophical work.
6: Indeed, yes, sir. The violence of the murder and the vastness of the bosom are entirely justified artistically.
1: Right, well, I'll tell the prince that you can't make it.
6: The prince?
1: Sorry, yes. Didn't I mention that? It's the Prince William. Shame you can't make it. So.
6: No, sir, please. No, please wait, sir. Sir, I think we can find...

0: Some time, do you not, Mr. Kenwick?
1: Definitely, Mr. Wilson.
2: No, no, you've got your beloved audience to think about.
0: Oh, stop the prose!
3: Yes, the worthless bastards to a man.
2: Nice to see artistic integrity thriving so strongly. This afternoon at 4, then, at the palace.
4: Well, what do you think?
2: Are you ill or something?
4: No, I was simply trying to look more like an actor.
2: Well, I'm sure you don't need the false moustache.
4: No?
2: No.
4: No! Oh! Be gassed, it's on Christmas again!
2: That is Baldrick, spring cleaning. Finish the job later, Baldrick.
5: Very well, sir. The cleaning or the being strangled?
2: Either suits me.
4: Look, Blackadder, this is all getting a bit hairy, isn't it? I mean, are you sure we can even trust these acting fellows? Last time we went to the theatre, three of them murdered Julius Caesar. And one of them was his best friend, Brutus.
2: As I have told you about 8 times, the man playing Julius Caesar was an actor called Kemp.
4: Really?
2: Yes.
4: Hungry jerkies. Well, Brutus must have been pretty miffed when he found out.
2: What?
4: That he hadn't killed Caesar after all, just some potsy actor called Kemp. So he didn't go around to Caesar's place after the play and kill him then.
2: Oh, God, it's pathetic.
5: Is that the door?
2: Oh, don't worry, it's just the actors.
5: My Uncle Baldrick was in a play once.
2: Really?
5: Yeah, it was called Macbeth.
2: And what did he play?
5: Second codpiece. Macbeth wore him in the fight scenes.
2: So he was a stunt codpiece. Did he have a large part?
5: Depends who's playing Macbeth.
2: Incidentally, Baldrick, actors are very superstitious. On no account mention the word Macbeth this evening, all right?
5: Why not?
2: It brings them bad luck and it makes them very unhappy.
5: Ah, oh, so you won't be mentioning it either?
2: No. Well, not very often.
6: You should have knocked.
7: Why not, you impertinent butler? We're loud enough to wake the hounds of hell.
8: Lead on, Macbeth.
9: I shall.
8: Lest you continue in your quotation and mention the name of the Scottish play.
9: No, never fear, I shan't do that.
2: By the Scottish play, I assume you mean Macbeth.
10: Take your ultimate cause, not to make amends.
2: What was that?
9: You were exorcising evil spirits. Being but a mere butler, you will not know the great theatre tradition that one does never speak the name of the Scottish play.
2: What, Macbeth?
10: Hot potato off the shores, but to make amends.
2: Oh, you mean you have to do that every time I say Macbeth?
10: Will you please stop saying that? Always call it the Scottish play.
2: So you want me to say the Scottish play?
10: Yes!
2: Rather than Macbeth.
4: Say, what is all this hullabaloo? All this shouting and screaming and yelling blue murder? Why, it's like a play we saw the other day. What was it called?
2: Macbeth,
4: sir? No. It was called Julius Caesar.
2: Oh, yes, of course. Julius Caesar. Not Macbeth. Are you sure you want these people to say?
4: Yes, I asked them, didn't I, Mr. Sticky Butler?
9: Your Royal Highness, may I say what a great honour it is to be invited here?
4: Oh, why, certainly.
9: Thank you. What a great honour that it is to be invited here to make merry in the halls of our King's Loins most glorious body. Now, Your Highness, shall we begin straight away?
4: Absolutely, yes. Now, I've got this...
8: Before we inspect the script, let us have a look at stunts.
9: Right. Yes. Now, the ordinary fellow stands like, well, as you do now.
8: Whereas, your hero stands last.
4: Right. I just sort of like this.
9: Excellent, Your Highness. Even more, sir.
4: Oh, sort of like that.
1: What's that noise?
8: It wasn't me. We are used to standing in this position.
4: Wait,
11: take him over here.
4: Anakin! Clear! All right, so you better wash that nerd's shoes. Stop!
2: That is Baldrick, spring cleaning.
4: Rubbish! Look, he's got a bomb!
2: It's not a bomb, sir. It's a sponge.
4: We'll get it out of here at once before it explodes. Stop. I'm sorry about that. I think we really have something there.
9: Yes, Your Highness. Why, your very posture tells me here is a man of true greatness.
2: Either that or here are my genitals.
8: I really must ask that this ill-educated oaf be removed from the room.
9: Yes, get outside. Your presence here is as useful as fine-boned china at a tea party for drunken elephants.
4: Is that right? Well, yes, hang it all. Get out, Blackadder, and stop talking our duties.
2: Certainly, Your Highness. I'll leave you to dribble in private.
5: Something wrong, Mr. B?
2: I'm just about hanging up in here with that prince. One more insult and I'll be handing in my notice.
5: Oh, does that mean I'll be butler?
2: Not that sort of kindly passing surgeon cuts your head open with a spade and sticks a new brain in it. I don't know why I put up with it. I really don't. Every year at the Guild of Butlers Christmas party, I'm the one who has to wear the red nose and the pointy hat for winning the Who's Got the Stupidest Master competition. But all I can say is he'd better watch out. One more foot wrong and the contract between us will be as broken as this milk jug.
5: So that milk jug isn't broken?
2: You really do walk into these things.
8: Now, sir, at last, the speech right.
9: No, Your Royal Highness. What have you forgotten?
4: Oh, now look, I stand any more heroically than this. I'm in danger of seriously disappointing my future queen.
9: Your Highness, not the stance. The roar.
4: You want me to roar?
8: Well, of course we wish you to roar. All the great orators roar before commencing their speeches. It is the way of things. Now, Mr. Kenrick, from your Hamlet, please.
9: Oh, to be or not to be.
8: From your Julius Caesar.
9: Oh, friends, Romans.
8: And from your leading character in a play connected with Scotland.
2: That's Macbeth, isn't it?
8: Let's all draw together, shall we? One, two, three, four!
9: Excellent, Your Highness. Now, come as I put it all together.
8: Right.
4: I'm accustomed as I am.
9: Alas, I fear you mew it like a frightened tree. May I see you?
8: Well, me. No.
9: Who wrote this dribble?
2: Oh. Is there a problem with the speech?
4: Well, yes, there is a problem, actually. The problem is that you wrote it, Mr. Hopelessly Drivelly, can't write for toppy, cracky butler weave.
2: Yes. Preferably something that has first passed through the digestive system of the cat. You have to take it up yourself.
5: What?
2: Because I'm leaving, Baldrick. I'm about to enter the job market. Right, let's see. Situation's vacant. Mr. and Mrs. Pitt are looking for a baby minder to take Pitt the Younger to Parliament. Mr. Philip George Stevenson has invented a moving kettle.
1: someone to help with the marketing. Well, there's a foreign opportunity here. Treacherous, malicious, unprincipled cad, preferably non-smoker, wanted to be king of Sardinia. Time wasters, please. Napoleon Bonaparte, P.O. Box 1, Paris. We're on our way.
11: About costume. Any thoughts?
4: Well, enormous trousers, certainly. And then I thought perhaps an admiral's uniform. Because we know what all the nice girls love, don't we? I tell you what, why don't I go and try them on for you?
11: Oh, that's stupid.
4: Help yourself to wine. You'll need a stiff drink when you see the size of these damn trousers.
12: Oh, my dear, what a ghastly evening.
13: You're so right, love.
12: Look, while he's gone, why don't we have a quick read through the murder of Prince Romero and his enormous bosom?
4: Act one, scene one. Spring has come with all his gentle charge. Methinks it is time to hack the prince to death.
2: Baldrick, I would like to say how much I will miss your honest and friendly companionship.
1: Ah, oh, thank you, Mr. B.
2: But as we both know, it would be an utter lie. I will therefore confine myself to saying simply, stop. If I ever meet you again, it'll be 20 billion years too soon.
1: Goodbye, you lazy, big-nosed, rubber-faced bastard.
2: I fear, Baldrick, that you will soon be eating those badly chosen words. I wouldn't bet you a single groat that you could survive 5 minutes here without me.
1: Oh, come on, Mr. B. It's not as though we're going to get murdered or anything the minute you leave, is it?
2: Hope springs eternal, Baldrick.
1: Coming!
14: Oh, let's kill the prince.
15: Let me... And let this dagger's point prick out his soft eyeball and sup with glee upon its exquisite jelly. Have you the stomach?
14: I have not killed him yet, sir. But when I do, I shall have the stomach and the liver, too.
2: And the floppily doppelies in their horrid glue.
15: What if the servants should hear us in our plotting?
14: Ha ha! Then shall we have servant sausages for tea.
2: And servant rissoles shall our supper be.
16: Murder! Revolution started!
14: What?
16: A plot to kill you!
14: Ah, so you've come clean at last, have you, bloody little poor person?
16: No, not me. The actors downstairs, they're anarchists.
14: Anarchists?
16: Yeah, I heard them plotting. They're going to poke out your liver, turn me into rissole, and then suck on your exquisite floppily doppelies.
14: Well, what are we going to do?
16: Well, Mr. Blackadder says when the going gets tough, the tough hide under the table.
14: Of course, well, where is he?
16: He's in Sardinia.
14: What? Why?
16: Well, you were rude to him, so he left.
14: Oh, no! What a mad, blundering, incredibly handsome young nincompoop I've been. Oh, what are we going to do? If we go downstairs, they'll chop us up and eat us alive. Go!
2: Good evening, Ironus.
14: Oh, right.
2: 4 minutes, 22 seconds, Warwick. You owe me a groat.
14: God, here we desperately need you.
2: Oh, me, sir. Mr. Sicky Black Sicky Abbott. Not so hopelessly drivelly, can't write for toppy, crappy butler. Mr. Brilliantly undervalued butler who hasn't had a raise in a fortnight.
14: Take an extra 1,000. Guineas? Per month?
2: All right, what's your problem?
14: Well, the actors have turned out to be vicious anarchists. They intend to kill us all.
2: What, are they going to bore us to death?
14: Baldrick overheard them.
16: I did.
2: Are you sure they meant it, sir?
14: Oh, quite sure. Baldrick, how far apart were their legs?
16: Oh, this far.
14: Yeah, and their nipples?
16: That far.
2: All right, then. I'll see what I can do.
14: To torture him, I lust. Let's singe his hair and up his nostrils. Hot bananas.
2: Rehearsal's going well, gentlemen.
14: Begone. A mere butler with the intellectual capacity of a squashed apricot can be of no use to us.
9: Indeed, yes, sir. Your participation is as irritating as a potted cactus in a monkey's pajamas.
2: Well, in that case, I won't interrupt you any longer. Sorry to disturb you.
14: thought you were safe. Well, what happened?
2: Sir, there was no need to panic. It was all perfectly straightforward.
14: Well?
2: They're traitors, sir. They must be arrested, brutally tortured, and executed forthwith.
14: Bravo!
17: But, Your Highness, there's been a terrible mistake.
2: That's what they were bound to say, sir.
12: A play, sir. A play. Look, all the words you heard written down on that page.
2: Textbook stuff again, you see. The criminal's vanity always makes them make one tiny but fatal mistake. Theirs was to have their entire conspiracy printed and published in plain manuscript. Take them away.
12: We beg for mercy.
17: Mercy, please, sir.
12: Mercy.
2: I've only got one thing to say to you. Macbeth.
14: Macbeth.
12: Well done, Bladder. How could I ever thank you?
2: Well, you can start by not calling me Bladder, sir.
14: Macbeth! Of course, Bladder. No sooner said than done. No hard feelings?
2: No, absolute nonsense. It's good to be back in the saddle. Did I say saddle? I meant harness.
14: Bravo! So we're the best of friends as ever we were.
2: Absolutely, sir.
14: Hurrah!
2: In fact, now that the evil Mossop and Keenrick have got their comeuppance, the Drury Lane Theatre is free. I thought we might celebrate by staging a little play that I've written.
14: Oh, what an excellent idea. And with my newfound acting skills, why might there be a part in it for me, do you think?
2: I was hoping that you might play the title role, sir.
14: What a roaringly good idea. What's the play called?
2: Thick Jack Clot sits in the stocks and gets pelted with rancid tomatoes.

0: You know, some marmalades get some of their tang from added flavoring. While Robertson's Golden Shred gets all of its tang from Seville oranges. 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
6: Acropolis Now by Lynn Truss. Episode 3, Gods.
7: Morning in Athens. Oh, the toil and moil of a mortal's daily round. How strange this busy street life seems to us, the unbelievably affable ones, who measure out our days on fair Olympus.
8: Almighty Zeus has sent us on this mission to cheer up you Athenians in time of never-ending seeming war.
7: Bless him.
8: But we have a special job to do as well. Here is the Acropolis Fish Restaurant, where soon we hope to find old Socrates.
7: 85 today.
8: Whom we will help upon his journey to the underworld. And the best bit is,
7: he doesn't even know he's going.
8: You may think immortals are usually more fierce than this, and you're spot on. In fact, the Furies normally do this job.
7: Oh, the Furies! So judgmental!
8: But, poor things, they're so shagged with all the whipping and scourging, Almighty Zeus has given them a holiday on Lesbos.
7: And sent us here instead.
8: See, an old woman is coming, fashioned like a sibyl.
7: Isn't she sweet?
8: It is the mother of Aristophanes and former oracle at Delphi.
7: A seer of signs.
9: Oh, I see a sign. A terrible sign. Car boot sale in station car park. Oh, what am I saying? It's gibberish. Oh.
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11: To say your secret is still absolutely safe.
12: Secret?
11: That when poor Oedipus consulted you that time, you advised him to find an older woman.
9: You are truly from Mount

0: Olympus, so you must be...
1: Yes.
0: Zeus, you are the Fury!
1: Yes, no, well, not exactly, not the,
0: My sons! The Furies have come for my sons!
2: No, really, madam! Look how nice we are!
3: Here, take this daisy chain.
0: Ah! Aristophanes! Heraclitus! Everyone, hide! Hide! There's no answer! Oh!
1: Mother?
4: Oh, hello. A group of smiley people. And they wonder why I hate Athens.
2: Hello. You must be Aristophanes, greatest comic playwright of the age.
4: No.
2: Then Heraclitus is much less famous and accomplished brother.
4: Look, are you lot customers?
1: No.
4: Creditors?
1: No.
4: Fish delivery men?
1: No.
4: Well, bugger off then.
2: Zeus and his almighty ideas, eh? This is definitely going to be harder than he thought.
5: Who was it, Heraclitus?
4: Nobody. A group of smilers. You'll be relieved to hear it wasn't Nike, goddess of victory, anyway.
5: Oh, doesn't Aristophanes go on and on about meeting Nike?
4: Ever since the Olympic Games, he's been obsessed. Bloody immortals! Turn up once in a blue moon to rape someone or turn them into an attractively foliaged tree, then they piss off back to Olympus! We're supposed to burn perfectly good animals for them and say thanks for the visit. Call any time. My daughter would make a charming eucalyptus.
5: Did you ever meet any immortals when you were leading your simple life in that field in Thessaly?
4: Well, Xanthippe, I did see Aphrodite bathing in a stream once, in a handmaiden's wet hair, grand sapphic goings-on with a hairbrush of an unrepeatable nature.
5: Oh, but no one's ever lived to tell the tale. They get turned into stags and hunted by dogs, their living flesh.
4: Yes, well, don't go on about it.
5: So, what does she look like, nude?
4: Well, you know those melons we get from far-off Cephalonia?
5: The huge, plump, fleshy, melony ones.
4: Yes.
5: No.
4: Yes.
5: No.
4: Yes. That's why no one saw me. Her gigantic ass was shielding me from view.
6: Have you seen my past-week crown, Heraclitus? The one Nike gave me? I'm sure I left it here last night. On here somewhere.
4: On the chopping board?
6: Yes. Have you seen it?
4: There are some strange blokes outside. Aristophanes, anything to do with you? They have that cracked look all your actors seem to acquire after a week or two.
6: Actors? Good! They're early. The Hades are grand.
7: You don't think they'll make a fuss, Plato?
6: You don't want a fuss, sir?
7: Me? Oh, no. Just a day like any other, really. One's 85th birthday, you know. When you've devoted your life to high ideals, a celebrated a cake, more or less. Even a fancy cake with happy birthday, dear old Socrates, piped in honey-scented yogurt on the top. Makes very little difference.
6: No, bravo, sir. I sometimes think you're a natural Spartan.
7: Oh, well, we do our best. Besides, I know I can't expect much from dear Aristophanes, hard at work on a new play for the festival next month.
6: One of our gods has an enormous knob.
7: Is that so?
6: The name of the play, sir.
7: Oh, of course it is. Yes, I knew that.
6: Would you like to wrestle, sir?
7: Not now, Plato. There's a good lad.
2: No sign of Socrates yet.
1: But never mind. The last boat to the underworld is not till 10.
6: Hey, you. You're a bit early, aren't you?
1: What?
6: Never mind. All the more time for rehearsal. By Zeus's knobbly kneecaps, you look a gormless bunch. You are here for Socrates.
1: Yes,
6: then
1: but...
6: Then stop looking so cheerful. You're supposed to scare him, remember? Hello, hello, hello, hello, hello. Don't tell me your names. I'll only forget. Oh, hello. Did your wife give you a present, sir?
7: Xanthippe? Oh, yes, this thing. Same as last year, embroiders them herself.
6: It's lovely.
7: Seems a bit ornate to me. I always tell her, not too many folds, dear. They catch on the sandals. And this one keeps coming open at the front. Look. But she takes no notice of my suggestions. Too busy sewing and weeping all the time. Terrible things, women. Take my advice. Don't ever get
6: one. Oh, I won't.
7: Good boy. So she's definitely barking up the wrong tree with you, then.
6: What do you mean, sir?
7: Look, Xanthippe, how can I put this? She's not exactly one of us, if you know what I mean.
6: She's a woman.
7: Yes, but more than that, she has very different ways.
6: Yes, weeping.
7: Not just weeping. She has a secret, Plato. It's to do with... Oh, do you know, I really think you're better off not knowing.
6: It can't be that bad, sir.
7: Now, look, you and I... We like each other, don't we? Whatever normal is, we're it. And we like other Athenian chaps, and they like us. I mean, who are you in love with at the moment?
6: Oh, Alcibiades.
7: He's a magnificent chap.
6: Oh, yes. He's been top naked Athenian torso 5 years running. You know those bananas we get from far off Kefalonia?
7: The big straight ones, about a foot long.
8: No!
6: Yes.
7: No!
6: Yes, Alcibiades' stomach is so hard and flat you can bounce those bananas right off it.
7: So, have you ever noticed anything about the way Xanthippe touches your clothes, Plato? Or oils your hair?
6: She does it very gently.
7: And any sense of desperate yearning?
6: Well, yes, now you come to mention it. Whenever she touches me... She starts weeping and moaning.
7: Oh, dear.
6: It's a bit disgusting, actually. Oh, Plato, she sobs. I'm so unhappy. I tried to cheer her up by telling her about bouncing bananas off Alcibiades, but it doesn't seem to do any good.
7: No, it wouldn't. I think deep down you know her secret, Plato.
6: Oh, no. Oh, Socrates.
7: I'm sorry. Yes.
6: Oh,
7: I know.
6: Poor Xanthippe yearns to be a professional hairdresser.
7: No.
6: Poor little Xanthippe. How can she ever be a hairdresser? They're all heterosexual for a start.
7: This split crotch robe is driving me mad. I hope you've got me something decent.
6: Oh, yes, sir. And I'm sure Aristophanes will have written a little play. Socrates has an enormous knob. Yes, I can see it now.
7: Can you? Do you know, I'm beginning to wonder if I'm wearing this bloody thing back to front.
9: His birthday?
10: Oh, Athena's reeking armpits. Why didn't someone tell me?
5: He's dropped hints for weeks, Heraclitus. I've been embroidering his robe since the fall of Troy. Aristophanes ordered a Hadesogram. I assumed you were making a cake.
11: Oh, oh, the Furies are here.
9: What?
11: The Furies are here. Oh, my son,
9: oh, get
11: my
9: off,
11: son.
9: Get off, you mad woman. If you're talking about the people outside, they're not the Furies. They're here as some amusing stunt to humiliate and terrify Socrates on his birthday. It's traditional. What's it in aid of, Xanthippe?
5: Fun.
9: There you are, it's in aid of fun.
11: They must have come for someone. Now think, Heraclitus. Think Greekly. Did you ever dead make any bloodkin with spear thrust or stab wound and dibdaub their life gore on the wine dark walls?
9: You mean have I killed anybody in my family? Well, I've certainly thought about it. In fact, I'm thinking about it right now.
11: Oh, this is strange. Strange. Oh, did you ever spy unseen on any immortal at their toilet? That will provoke the Furies every time, you know.
9: As it happens, yes, I have done that.
11: No.
5: Yes, he saw Aphrodite with no clothes on.
11: Oh! Oh, I must consult Apollo.
9: Give him my love. They say that those whom the gods would destroy, they first make mad. I wish I'd get on with destroying Mother.
5: I've never seen an immortal. I once thought I saw Almighty Zeus in the form of a bull, but that's it.
9: What made you think it was him?
5: He tried to rape me.
9: Ah.
5: Anyway, this bull had this huge head and this great big tail waving around, swatting the flies on his back. It was astounding. You know those hairy brown coconuts they get from far off Kefalonia?
9: The gigantic ones?
5: Yes.
9: No.
5: Yes.
9: No.
5: I said yes. I was sitting on one of those when I saw it.
6: All right, let's see what you can do. Come on, come on. Imagine I'm Socrates. What are you going to say? In your own time.
9: Right.
2: Oh, Socrates, there's no easy way of saying this, unfortunately. The underworld awaits. Our ferry goes at 9:30, so say goodbye quickly, there's a good chap, and we'll be off. What do you think?
6: Think you can manage a nob dance?
2: Whatever it is, we'll do it.
6: Where will you be taking him, by the way?
2: To the underworld.
6: yes, but I mean, where will you take him, really? I had a Hadesagram thing myself once in Argos, you see. That's why I sent for you. So impressive. You really are a brilliant act. You blindfolded me, rowed me across a river, past a yapping dog, woof, woof, woof, into a cave full of spiders and bats. Then, just when I was on the verge of complete despair, my friends leapt out of the shadows shouting, "You're not dead! Surprise!" You know, I fell down and foamed at the mouth. It was that good.
7: He's written out one of my Socratic dialogues. Word for word, isn't Plato sweet? What a sweet friend.
12: Oh, it was nothing.
7: Where have those damned scholars got you?
5: That's lovely, Plato. Can I read a bit? Such men as I, you may call us philosophers or stargazers. Oh, that's beautiful. Stargazers. Do you know, that sounds more like you than it does him.
12: Oh, he hasn't noticed that, has he? I have embellished it a bit, but only to make it more memorable and interesting.
5: He's very happy. Look, you've made him both. Oh, Plato.
12: Oh, I know.
5: No, you don't.
12: Oh, I do. I know why you're unhappy. Socrates explained everything to me.
5: No.
12: I can't pretend I wasn't shocked, Xanthippe. Oh. It's true that you have very unusual wants. But I've searched my heart, and I can't deny I've had similar feelings myself.
5: You have?
12: Well, yes. Of course, I've never told anyone.
5: Oh.
12: I don't think I've even admitted it to myself, but sometimes, when you've been doing my hair, running your fingers along the nape of my neck, I go home and find somewhere private, and with you very much in mind, Xanthippe, I groom and brush my little cat Ajax and enjoy every minute.
6: Quiet, please! Quiet! Thank you. In you come, Socrates. Settle down. Now, as you know, our dear friend Socrates is 85 today. And it has been quite a day for him, hasn't it? A new robe, a dialogue written out, and to top it all, one of Heraclitus's most delicious... What is this, Heraclitus?
9: Ox dung upside down surprise cake.
6: And what's the surprise?
9: That it's just ox dung upside down.
6: And now, you knew we couldn't let the evening pass without an entertainment. So rattle your wine bowls, please, for the really affable theatre company.
7: I knew he'd do something. Oh, look. They do look affable, those fixed smiles. Man's a genius.
2: Good evening. We say. Did you hear the one about the hare and the tortoise?
7: Yes, it's as old as I am. Bring back Cynthia, the contortionist flute girl.
12: Do the dance.
2: Oh, righto.
7: They're not very good, Aristophanes.
6: No. It's what they do later that matters. Wait and see, Socrates. Wait and see.

0: Oh, hurry up.
1: Hello? Who is this, please? It's after dark. Sun gods go off duty after dark.
0: Oh.
1: No, it's you.
0: I must know. Apollo, why come the Furies in disguise to Athens? Have they come for my son, Heraclitus? Please, Apollo. My son is such a heretic, and the gods are so easily offended.
1: No, they're not.
0: Please, have they come for him? I'll tell you where that incense burner is.
1: No, hold on then. I'll get the list. They've come for Socrates. Says here they're bringing him in for questioning.
0: What's he supposed to have done?
1: I just said, too much questioning. He's being brought in for it. Heraclitus. No. But congratulations on your instincts. One of your sons is on here. In fact, he's next on the list after Socrates.
0: What?
1: Yes, Aristophanes, on a charge of destruction of an immortal's parsley crown. He's going to be tied to a rock for eternity while rabbits tear his ears off. Or possibly cuckoos lay eggs in his bladder. We haven't decided.
0: No! My Aristophanes! Oh!
1: There's a footnote. Hang on. Right. The Furies are actually on holiday on Lesbos. Your lot are the unbelievably affable ones. But it says here... Are you going to tell me where that incense burner is?
0: Yes!
1: Well, it says here that if your unbelievably affable ones get furious in any way, they lose their power. Now...
0: It's in the cupboard by the door.
1: Damn, I thought I looked in there.
2: You're terrible! You're terrible! Really dreadful! Oh, no, here's my wife. Been weeping again, dear.
3: What did you tell him about me? What did you tell him? I hate you!
4: Could you pay attention, please? This is very difficult.
5: Carry on. Little Tiff here, carry on.
3: You're a wicked old man. What did you tell him? He thinks I want to be a hairdresser.
0: Oh, I wish you were dead.
4: Well, we can't miss a cue like that, can we? Socrates, there's no easy way of saying this, unfortunately. The underworld awaits. Our ferry goes at 9:30, so say goodbye quickly, there's a good chap, and we'll be off.
3: What do they mean? Aristophanes, what's going on?
5: It's part of the act. I told them not to use that rotten speech.
4: Ready, Socrates?
2: We're going somewhere?
4: Yes, to the underworld.
3: Are you sure this is part of the act?
4: You may kiss your loved ones goodbye.
6: No fear.
4: And so we go at last. Farewell, Aristophanes. Incidentally, we think you gave us this by mistake.
5: And off they go. Well, that wasn't quite what I expected. But don't look so worried, Xanthippe. They'll send someone in a minute to collect us. Take us to a dim cave where we can jump out of the shadows and say, surprise! You see? We better get ready.
3: What was it the Hadesogram people gave you back, Aristophanes?
5: That's odd. It's the money I paid them. I've never known actors do that before. Heraclitus, what's up?
7: At the door.
5: Yes?
7: There's a group of actors dressed up like immortals saying they're sorry they're late. They're here to do the show for Socrates.
5: There is?
7: I'm afraid so.
5: Oh. Bugger! Well, how was I to know? I wasn't to know, was I? How was I to know?
2: Shut up!
0: Yes, do be quiet, Aristophanes. Some of us are in a state of shock.
5: You're right. I'm sorry, Plato. It's just that he was such a...
0: I know!
2: Well... I don't understand all this. Anyone would think something terrible had happened. Socrates has gone ahead to the underworld, that's all.
7: The flexible and deserving Cynthia reverts to number one Athenian novelty attraction, and you get your money back. All in all, I'd say that was a pretty good evening. Anyway, Socrates is bound to get out on a technicality. You know what he's like.
5: What sort of technicality?
7: Well, he's not dead, for a start.
3: He's gone. We must let him slip away from us if we love him. But poor Xanthippe. She loved him, you see, despite everything. And I loved him too.
6: We all loved him, Plato. I'll always be able to hear his voice. Scallops all round.
3: Oh, scallops all round.
7: Dolphin and chips when you're ready.
3: Dolphin and chips when you're ready.
2: Any of that wine left? I'm gasping.
3: Any of that wine? Socrates, you're back.
2: Of course I'm back. What's up with you lot? I've got to hand it to you, Aristophanes. It was fantastic. Scared the living daylights out of me.
4: Morning in Athens. It's a funny thing, but we're getting a teensy bit fed up coming back here to this restaurant.
8: But since Socrates gave us the slip last night, we haven't got much choice.
4: Here is Socrates as ordered, we said. Hades, Socrates, Socrates, Hades.
8: And then his wife, Xanthippe, jumps out of nowhere. The dog starts barking, and she not only grabs Socrates, but steals the boat.
4: It's a shame you couldn't be there. But it's a convention in Greek drama that the action takes place off stage, unfortunately.
2: Well, look who's here.
4: Hello, Heraclitus. We've come back for your old friend. And this time is personal.
2: Zeus, you immortals really think you're special, don't you? Just because you've got the power to turn a person into a variegated larch.
3: They're back. They've come for Aristophanes. Oh, Heraclitus, I've got to tell you something. When they've taken Socrates, they're coming back for your brother.
2: Aristophanes? What did he do?
3: He destroyed an immortal's crown of parsley. Apollo told me. We have to make them angry.
2: What? Why?
3: If we make them angry, they'll lose their power.
2: But I don't understand about the parsley crown. Oh, no, it was me. I chopped it up.
5: What's going on? Oh, it's you, the affable ones.
2: Olympus stinks, in my view.
5: Heraclitus, are you mad? That's not a nice thing to say to these nice gods.
2: Nice gods? Since when were gods nice? Zeus comes down here, takes the form of a swan or a bull, I ask you, and rapes some poor swooning girl. What's nice about that, then? It's pathetic. Someone should tell Zeus that's a classic way of compensating for a very small...
5: Heraclitus!
2: I've never met Zeus, but Apollo used to ponce around naked in our house before you were born, Aristophanes. And you know those chilies we get from far off Kefalonia?
5: The little red shrunk. Ones.
2: Yes.
5: No.
2: Yes.
5: No.
2: I said yes. Oh, that is exactly...
4: Are you trying to make us angry, Heraclitus? Because you won't, you know. We remain unbelievably affable.
2: In that case, yes, I've got it. I hear the Furies do a much better job than you do.
4: No, they don't.
2: Yes, they do.
4: No, they don't.
2: The thing is, you think we all like you for being nice, but we'd rather be whipped and scourged, as it happens.
4: That can't be true.
2: Yes, it is.
4: That makes us feel mildly miffed, Heraclitus.
8: In fact, we feel a tiny bit...
4: Oh, what's happening?
2: Well, let's hope that keeps those damn immortals out of our hair for a while, anyway. Bastards.
4: How many secrets do we hide, especially the secret of how we truly love?
8: Here, Heraclitus saved his brother, but his brother does not know. Xanthippe saved her husband from Hades, and he thinks it was a game. And Plato is allowed to think a woman's grandest passion is snipping hair and asking people if they've been on holiday yet.
4: Oh, well.
8: The Furies will catch up with us shortly. They will drive us in agony from place to place for 7 years. So we felt we should just pop in and say farewell.
4: No hard feelings.
8: And here's everybody.
4: Have you wise words concerning truth and deceit with which to end our song, Aristophanes?
5: Wise words concerning truth and deceit?
6: We thought we wouldn't. Thank you.
4: No wise words.
9: We'd rather not.
4: A good heart cannot lie, that kind of thing.
10: Are you going to make us?
4: We wouldn't dream of it. Oh, well then, sod it.
11: That was Acropolis Now, with Stephen Moore as Heraclitus, Alan Cox as Aristophanes, Robert Hardy as Socrates, Tom George as Plato, Rosemary Leach as the Oracle, Rachel Atkins as Xanthippe, and Gavin Muir as the Chorus. Acropolis Now was written by Lynn Truss. Technical presentation by Chris Rill. It was directed in Birmingham by Brian King.
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3: So you want to know about the war? The 30s were coming to an end. Heavy with minutes, the 40s were just around the corner.
4: I'm stepping over.
3: And the Victoria Palace, Lupino Lane, was entrancing London with me and my girl. An Ascot, a year of royal victories. Walt Disney had done it again with Snow White and the Seven Dwarfs.
5: But underneath the gaiety, the storm clouds were gathering. Across Europe, German soldiers were dancing the hideous gavotte of war.
6: Then came a break in the clouds.
7: I have here, from Herr Hitler, a piece of paper.
8: Weekend war broke out. I was at a house party at Kildon. And after Mr. Chamberlain's moving words to the nation on that fateful September Sunday, I turned to my husband, as he then was, and said, Squiffy, this is the end of an era. But I did not feel then that all was quite lost. And immediately afterwards, I got on the phone to Berlin to try to speak to Herr Hitler, been so kind to us on our last visit to Germany that summer. Unfortunately, the line was engaged, and there was nothing I could do to avert the carnage of the next 6 years.
9: Mr. Charles Spedding of Hoxton remembers?
7: I'll always remember that day that war was declared. I was out in the garden at the time, planting out some croissants. It was a grand year for croissants, 1939. I wish we could have another one like it. My wife came out to me in the garden and told me the ghastly news about the outbreak of hostilities. Never mind, my dear, I said to her, you put on the kettle. We'll have a nice cup of tea.
10: Put out that light.
9: All over Britain, the humble little people showed the same spirit of courage.
11: You could always tell the difference between theirs and ours. Ours had a sort of steady, reliable British hum, rather like a homely old bumblebee. Theirs, on the other hand, had a sort of horrible, vicious, intermittent whine, like a ghastly foreign mosquito.
12: Meanwhile, England was blanketed in security.
13: Now, wait a moment. How should we arrange this signpost, Sam? Let's put, Lyme Regis, where Ipswich was.
14: Right. Ipswich, where Great Yarmouth was.
13: And

0: Please, sir, I want to join the few.
1: I'm sorry. I'm sorry, there are far too many.
2: From the rugby fields into the air.
3: From the squash courts into the clouds.
4: From the skips into the spitfires.
3: This was war.
4: I had a pretty quiet war in it.
0: I'm one of the few. We were stationed on a Biggin Hill. One Sunday, we got word Jerry was coming in. Over Hastings, I think it was. I got up there as quickly as I could. Everything was very calm and peaceful. England lay like a green carpet below me. The war seemed worlds away. I could see Tunbridge Wells, the sun glinting on the river. I remembered that last weekend I'd spent there with Celia that summer of 39. Suddenly, Jerry was coming at me out of a bank of clouds. Have it, I think I must have got him in the wing because he spiraled past me out of control. As he did so, I'll always remember this. I caught a glimpse of his face. And you know, he smiled. Anything, war.
5: Go any ferry, any take on any train.
6: There's another fight. Come on, drink up,
7: Perkins. Perkins.
8: Sorry, sir.
7: Perkins. Sorry to drag you away from the fun, old boy.
8: That's all right, sir.
7: War's not going very well, you know.
8: Oh, my God.
7: We're two down and the ball's in the enemy court.
8: Yes, sir.
7: War's a psychological thing, Perkins, rather like a game of football.
8: Yes, sir.
7: You know how in a game of football, 10 men often play better than 11.
8: Yes, sir.
7: Perkins, we're asking you to be that one man.
8: Sir.
7: I want you to lay down your life, Perkins.
8: Right, sir.
7: We need a futile gesture at this stage. You'll raise the hair of 10 of the war.
8: Yes, sir.
7: Get him in a crate, Perkins.
8: Right, sir.
7: Pop over to Bremen.
8: Yes, sir.
7: Take a short day.
8: Right, sir.
7: Then come back.
8: Right, sir.
7: Goodbye, Perkins. God, I wish I was going to.
8: Goodbye, sir. Or perhaps it's au revoir.
7: No, Perkins.
4: Nurtured her children well.
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0: The music you're listening to, Timothy, is German music, and we're fighting the Germans. That's something you're going to have to work out later on.
1: That was the night they got Pity Street. I'll always remember it. I was out in the garden at the time, planting out some deadly nightshade for the Bosch. My wife came out to me in the garden and told me the abominable news. Thousands have died in Pity Street, she said. Never you mind the thousands of dead, I said to her. You put on the kettle. We'll have a nice cup of tea.
2: Andrews?
3: Yes, sir.
2: How many children do you have?
3: I got six, sir. How about you, sir?
2: Oh, well, you see, Mary and I only had 24 hours before I came out here. I've never even seen my son, Timothy. We've got him down for Eton, of course. And you know, he's got the makings of a damn fine scrum half, Mary tells me.
3: Is he really, sir? Yes. Oh, that's grand, isn't it?
2: It's rather nice. Look, Andrews.
3: Yes, sir.
2: I've not said this before, but we've been right through this beastly business together now. And you know, until this horrible war started, I'd never come across men of your social class before. But let me say just this. It's been a privilege.
3: God bless you, sir. God bless you.
2: All right. Let's go.
4: How grateful we were to the BBC in those dark days of the war, when every night at 9 o'clock, Alvar Liddell brought us news of fresh disasters.
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1: I never ever used to hear the 9 o'clock news, as I was always out in the garden,

0: Round about 9-ish, planting out some carrots for the night fighters. But I do remember that black day that rationing was imposed. My wife come out to me in the garden, her face a mask of grief. "Charlie," she said, "rationing has been imposed and all that entails." "Never mind, my dear," I said to her, "you put on the kettle. We'll have a nice cup of boiling hot water this morning."
1: But the tide was turning. The wicked was drying out. It was deuce advantage Great Britain. Then America and Russia asked if they could join in. The whole thing turned into a free-for-all. And so, unavoidably came peace, putting an end to organized war as we'd come to know it.
2: Well, we've done our best. Now it's up to the youngsters.
3: I wonder what they'll make of it.

0: 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I'll put one at Lads onto it. Very nice, young Harold. If you like that sort of thing.
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3: Nothing I enjoy on a Saturday afternoon when the wife's out shopping than more than a spot of wrestling on the television. The au pair's not too mad about it. Says it gives her backache. However, in order to find out a little more about the wrestling game, I paid a visit last week to a gym in the West End where the top grapplers train. The sign on the door said, Boner Promotion. Hello, anyone there?
4: Oh, hello, I'm Julian. This is my friend Sandy. To use our ring names, Man Mountain Jewel and Sky High Sand. But tell me, Dawn, what brings you trolling in here?
3: Well, I believe you're experts on wrestling, and I wondered if you could fill me in.
4: No. Oh, yeah. Yes. Well, apart from wrestling ourselves, we are your entrepreneurs.
5: That's right, your French. Entrepreneurs, yes. Yes, Jewel and me, we've handled all the top grapplers at one time or other. Yes, haven't we?
4: Oh,
5: I mean, you take the Hooded Terror,
4: Hooded.
5: He's one of ours, and the Iron Man, he's one too. Yes, and then there he is, yes, he's on the books. He's on the books, you see. Then there's the Borneo Maniac. Comes on as a gorilla.
4: Mm. Oh, she's too much.
3: Huh?
5: Yes, did you know? I thought everyone knew. Alice Makepeace, her name is. She used to wrestle in mud, and we made the mistake of signing her up before we scraped her off.
4: Yeah. Oh, was our each red when it turned out to be a Pallone?
5: Oh, it's awful. They're awful.
3: Yeah, but you do actually wrestle yourselves?
4: Well, no, not actually ourselves. No. Each other.
3: No.
4: You might have seen us last Saturday on the telly.
3: Yes, I did.
5: Did you? What do you think of our performance on the telly? I mean, you can be frank. Go on, be as brutal. Be brutal as you like. Go on, we can
4: don't
5: take
4: mind.
5: It. You think it lacked, don't you? You wasn't besotted, was you?
3: Well,
4: we didn't come across, did we?
3: No.
5: You see, Jew, what did I tell you? It's that television director.
3: Well,
5: he's got no idea. He couldn't shoot a cross buttock to save his life.
4: It's his camera angles. They're all to pot.
5: Completely.
4: Kept dollying in on me bad side.
5: Bad side.
4: See, from the wrong angle, I look almost plain.
5: No, you don't.
4: You don't.
5: No, you've got to.
4: You stop running yourself down.
5: No, he's a fool. He's a fool to his...
4: No, I'm not. No, I've learned to face it.
5: You've got to tell yourself.
4: No.
5: Go on.
4: I mean, in a close-up, my knees is dead naff. I mean, they're all wrinkled.
3: But surely appearances aren't all that important.
5: You must be joking, darling. Not important. That's what the women come to see, don't they? They come to have a Varda at two. They come to Varda two huge, great, brawny men battling it out. That's why I cover myself all over in oil. It enhances my physique.
4: Yeah, I wish you wouldn't do it, though.
5: Why?
4: Well, you keep slipping out of me hammerlock.
5: Oh,
3: yeah.
5: Well, they never say it.
3: Yeah, well, they say that a lot of wrestling is phony. Now, is that true?
5: No. Last week, for instance, me and Jewel, and it's true, we had a real grudge fight.
4: We did,
5: didn't we?
4: Yes.
5: We both got our wilds up in the third.
4: Mm.
5: Yeah.
4: Well, I mean, he started it, hogging the close-ups like
5: maybe,
4: that.
5: Maybe, Duck, it's no excuse for what you did. It was really hard. It was bestial what he did, Mr. Orne. It was bestial what he did. He grabbed me.
3: Yeah?
5: He grabbed me by the wrist, he pinned me down, and then he broke it.
3: Your wrist?
5: No, Ducky, me fingernail.
6: Will you have the polo, dear Liza? Dear Liza, will you have the polo, dear Liza? Polo.
7: How very kind of you, dear Henry. I most certainly will. I'll have three or four or maybe more.
6: But you take the old tube.
7: Because they happen to be my tube of polo, dear Henry. Have one. Mm.
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8: This first one is called Words of One Song to Tune of Another. I want each of you to sing the words of one song to the tune of another, as the title implies, the tune provided, by Dave Lee at the piano. Graham and Barry, first of all, will you sing the words of On Ilkley Moor Barfat, which I've lost, that I have here for you, to the tune of The Anniversary Waltz. The words of... Oh, go ahead.
9: Hang on.

0: Thank you, Graham and Barry. Bill and Tim, your song, the words are Three Blind Mice. You've got the words there, have you?
1: You always get childish once you do that. We get the nice ones.
0: Didn't stop you asking for the words. Anyway, the words are Three Blind Mice to the tune of Tweedly Dee.
2: It was a good impersonation.
1: Quite.
2: Yeah.
1: David Cassidy, you recognize it?
0: It says on my card here that the teams get marks according to audience reaction. So that's no marks for either of you. We go on to the point in the program where I introduce the round that's played at the very end of the program in order to give the teams time to think of silly names for people arriving at the astronaut's ball. On to round three, and we have sound charades. One team has to guess the title of a book, play, or film, or whatever, from the noises made by a member of the opposing team. The audience can help here, in fact, by applauding when they're getting warmer and by not applauding when they're getting colder. Tim and Bill, it's your turn to do the charade, and Barry and Graham, your turn to guess it. While our mystery voice tells those of you at home what the answer is.
3: And it's Colditz.
0: Here it is for our studio audience.
3: Colditz.
4: Not that dirty.
1: It's dirty, but not that
2: dirty. Oh, yes, it is.
0: What is this? Is this a film or a
2: this,
0: play?
2: Well, in another sort of form, it was a film, but yes. This is actually a television series,
1: you
2: which
1: see,
2: has been
1: right.
2: Abbreviated.
1: Yes. And there's one word, and Tim will perform the whole thing. Told. The whole thing by himself.
2: In drag. Ready?
1: Yeah. An important clue. Oh! My bosoms are freezing!
4: Obviously nothing to do with prisoners of war. Start that immediately. It's something to do with Percy Edwards, probably. No.
2: Close.
4: Well,
2: I'm not saying
4: I've no idea at all. I'll just have to guess, I suppose. It's a Colditz story, I suppose.
1: I don't understand that one.
2: No, I don't.
1: I don't understand that one at all.
2: No. It's actually don't Gone with the Wind.
0: Yeah. Tim and Bill are now... Tim and Bill are now marginally in the lead, but we have another round of charades. So, Graham and Barry, is yours a film, a book, or a play, or what?
3: This one is the misprint of a well-known TV series.
5: Stars on Sunday. Stars on Sunday.
0: Okay, Graham and Barry, your charade, please. Here we go.
6: Peter, you're great. Ivan, you're terrible. Don't be like that. Come and sit on this ice cream.
2: Sit on this ice cream.
1: Related to the last one,
2: yeah.
1: Isn't it?
2: Crossroads.
3: Close.
2: No,
1: it was a hell of a
4: very
1: misprint.
4: Close. Very warm indeed.
2: A misprint of a well-known television series.
1: Russian. Russian warm. It's a warm, you know. Keep your hands warm, fine.
4: As opposed to... Oh, carry on, sorry.
1: Carry on, Russian. Carry on, Russian.
2: Russian about.
1: Russian. A cold ice cream.
2: Cold.
1: Russian cold. Cold bottom. Someone.
2: Yeah, these seats go. Russian... Russian on an ice cream. No. Russian on an ice cream.
0: Graham, would you like to give them a small hint?
3: A small clue contained in the Peter, you're great, and Ivan, you're terrible. Think about that.
1: Peter.
3: Peter the Great.
2: Peter the Great, Peter. The Russian Tsar.
1: Tsar. Tsar. How it becomes Tsar on Sunday, I do not know.
0: That took half an hour to get, so you're obviously keen life. At this point in the game, Graham and Barry seem to have 7, and Tim and Bill seem to have 5. We have a round now called Musical Story. In this round, Dave Lee will play a tune, and one of you must start a story relating to the title of that song. Dave will then change the tune, and a member of the opposite team will take up the story, but fitting it to the new tune. Is that absolutely clear? To you?
3: Which order do we go in?
0: Whichever order you care to go in. So we'll start with you as you raise the question, Graham. And we'll go across to Tim.
1: Oh.
0: And then to
1: Graham,
0: Barry, and then
1: Tim,
0: to
1: Barry, Tim.
2: Wait a minute, Holmes.
0: Dave Lee, first tune.

I can't give you anything but love, I said. I'm sorry, said the greengrocer. But you owe me 18 pence for these bananas. And that's pretty cheap. I said, I can't give you anything but love. I don't have 18 pence. The greengrocer looked me straight in the eyes. And he was a tall man. And he said, you know, bananas are going up. I didn't believe him. And then he showed me. So I left the greengrocer's shop and went over the road to the pub where I ordered a drink. And I said, hang on a minute, I'll be back for the drink in a moment because it's almost Tim's turn to take on the story.

0: in the pub.
1: Only?
0: Yes. And the publican said, there's a place for us. Round the back. And I said, I've just had that conversation with the greengrocer. I'll have a half a bitter. The publican, being upset by this request, said, you'll never drink in my pub again. And took me upstairs. Upstairs, he had a crystal ball. Downstairs, he had a right foot. And he said to me, he who enters here shall be ashamed, for ye have transgressed against the devil.
1: What am I talking about?
0: And I replied to him,

0: reason I didn't lie to him, because he was well known in the neighborhood as Macklin Knife, and the pub was a mere front for the back of the pub, and I thought... I thought, I will not bandy words or even legs with this fierce publican who has concealed on his person this knife which I saw protruding from his apron. So I left the pub immediately and decided, after the sordid incident, the greengrocer and the rather trying experience in the pub, I should head for the open fields and get a breath of fresh air. So I did, in fact, head for the open road and found myself upon the highway striding along with my kit on my back. I made it get off. And looking up, I saw a signpost.
1: Our signpost said, this way to Georgia. So, it's accurate, it's not funny, but it's accurate. So, striding manfully onward, I set off along the road to Georgia, which was due south, and fell into the English Channel. Yes. Whereupon I drowned.
2: Not a moment too soon.
3: Gentlemen of taste.
4: Well, for reaching the end of the story first, that puts Tim and Bill in the lead with 50. Because they're always beefing about the score. Graham and Barry, who are pretty easy about the way things go, I'll leave them still with 7. No problem.
0: Not that easy.
4: We've gone to a round now called cross-examination. In this round, members of one team stand accused of a foul and... the word I can't pronounce here, but it's a foul and horrible crime. The other team cross-examine in the role of prosecuting counsel. Now, we'll start now. You are in the dock, Tim and Bill. You were discovered upon private premises in Neasden. Both riding a dromedary, which was in disguise. And Bill was holding a signed photograph of Val Dunican.
1: As always.
4: Graham and Barry, you're the prosecuting counsel. Will you start to cross-examine?
0: Mr. Roddy, you stand accused. So you're riding a dromedary in disguise. Would you care to enlarge upon it?
1: No answer to that, no. No?
0: Hand you over to my colleague, who's a respected QC.
5: So I've heard.
0: I'm not the one to point the finger. Can I point the finger? You point the finger. It's your turn this week. Now we turn to Principal Taylor. Why Neasden, sir?
6: Why Neasden? Why not, sir? I report.
0: You did?
6: I do beg your pardon, sir. I've just reported.
0: That's absorbing. Stop it.
6: Neasden is... why Neasden, you ask? And I reply, quickly... because that is where the dromedaries hang out. And wanting to disguise the dromedary, or what has been disguised as the dromedary, not admitting anything, Neasden was the logical place to take the tank. I didn't say tank!
4: Mr. Rook Taylor, what were these private premises we've heard about?
0: All private premises! He's outside with corporal punishment. What were
6: they? Standing next door to Major Jump.
4: Private
6: premises were we were holding a meeting of the Neasden Dromedary Club.
4: Have you a final question, Graham?
0: No.
4: We'll leave it now to the audience to judge whether Tim and Bill were guilty. Will you decide by your applause whether you think that they gave a rational explanation for what they were alleged to have done?
6: No.
4: It's quite obvious that bribery has been afoot. Anyway, now, Graham and Barry, you've got to talk yourself out of this situation. Ready? You were riding bicycles along the third floor of New Scotland Yard. Graham was seen to menace a filing clerk with a bunch of radishes. And Barry was holding 3 blondes and an apprentice gas fitter.
1: It's not an achievement, really.
4: You ready? Will you start your cross-examination now, please?
0: Guilty!
1: You don't really want to
4: do that. I'm not accepting that plea of guilty.
1: Oh, dear. Oh, what a pity.
6: Mr. Cryer, I come to the problem of the 3 blondes and
0: No problem.
6: Thank you very much, Mr. Carr. I shall now leave the court.
0: Come back, Beryl.
1: Mr. Squire, I put it to you that this object you were riding on the third floor of Scotland Yard, you say it was a bicycle.
0: It was a bicycle.
1: Is it true that these bicycles have, in fact, on their handlebars, something that goes ding, ding, ding,
0: ding, ding, ding? I wouldn't deny that. I, as a man in public life, I can't deny that I have something on the...
1: You have got...
0: My heart goes
1: ding-a-ling. Ding-a-ling. On the handlebars of your bicycle, you have a ding-a-ling. Yes. That is what you're talking us to believe as you ride along.
0: I'm not a young man, sir. Have pity.
1: Your ding-a-ling is on the front handlebars of the bicycle.
0: It is.
7: May I say it's been hanging over his head for a long time.
4: The audience has been following that cross-examination with intense interest, which is more than I can say myself, and therefore I'm going to hand over to them once again to signify by their applause anything they like, really.
1: Oh!
4: Tim and Bill have 54, Graham and Barry have 33, which makes a total of 87. Now we have the Calypso round, the round which everybody knows by now. This is the round when each team has to improvise a Calypso, with the members of the team taking alternate lines. And assistance is provided by Dave Lee at the piano, and one team gives the subject to the other team. So we'll start with Tim and Bill singing the Calypso, and Graham and Barry, will you give them the subject for their Calypso, please?
7: Yes, it's the Alice Cooper Calypso. Alice Cooper Calypso.
8: I met Alice Cooper the other day. She was in the family way. Don't be ridiculous. She is a he.
9: Oh, in that case, Alice, get off of my knee.
4: Right. Tim and Bill, they're
1: very good
6: boxers.
1: Chinese restaurant.
4: Chinese restaurant. Chinese restaurant.
8: I had a Chinese meal the other day. And I ordered noodle soup. And you know what they say.
0: They don't.
8: It's an aphrodisiac. But then I found... I couldn't drink the soup till the noodles lay down.
1: Don't understand that one, either.
0: He's got the dead noodle, you know. Yeah.
4: Well, with that round, Tim and Bill leapt into the lead with 55. And Graham and Barry are hot on their heels with 57. Now we have the round called Ad Lib Poem. The teams are going to make up a poem. Each team member must keep going until I press the buzzer, which is that. And then a member of the opposing team must take over. This goes on until either the natural artistic conclusion is reached, in my judgment, or until none of us in the studio here can stand it any longer. The first line of your poem, and we're going to ask Graham Garden to start this one off. First round of your poem is, "My love, she is a handsome lass, and Herbert is her name."
7: My love, she is a handsome lass, and Herbert is her name. She's not a lot to look at, but you must admit she's gay. She lives in Billy Ricky, where she makes apple pies.
4: Tim?
6: There's not a lot of truth in this. In fact, it's a pack of lies. I'd rather tell you somewhat else. Somewhat else I'll tell. About this witch that lived in woods and used to cast a spell. It was a spell that did involve frogs, newts, toads, and tubby pools. You probably heard tell of her. Her name is Scuddly Spruce. Scuddly Spruce is her name. I know, because I have heard that she...
0: that Wily Mrs. Scadrypools can change into a bird. Jeez. Comes cockcrow in the morning light. She jumps up on a perch. And beady eyes from right to left. She looks towards the church.
1: Towards the church she looks. Thin bird whose name is Scuddly Pools. And if you've never seen her, then you must be right fools. Because most mornings when the sun is in the sky, I know that Scuddly Pools, the bird, are flying round the church will go. It isn't getting very far, but at least it rhymes. And very soon I'm hoping that there will come some times when we will not have to do this silly type of thing. In fact, I'm rather
0: hoping that the chairman's bell will ring. And no. In the meantime... Scuddery Pools. In the meantime, Scuddery Pools. Gone off drinking sherbet.
10: It's all a load of rugged.
0: Who said that?
10: It's Lee Herbert.
4: Well, a natural artistic conclusion was definitely reached there. At what point, I'm not absolutely certain. But we go on now to the point in the program where the teams give their arrivals for the astronauts' ball. And you have plenty of time to think these up. So let's have them now, please.
6: I think Barry and Graham want to...
1: Yes, Graham.
4: Tim and Bill, will you start?
1: Mr. and Mrs. Starting at the right point. Mr. and Mrs. Chingpad. And their son, Lawn Chingpad.
2: Lawn?
0: Lawn Green, yes.
4: Lawn Green.
10: Mr. and Mrs. have lift off. And their diminutive son, we have lift off.
9: Funny you should mention him, because following in closely after them is Mr. and Mrs. Seconds to Blast Off. And their Scottish son, Fife.
6: Seconds to Blast Off.
9: Not to mention Mr. and Mrs. Na Module and their son Lou.
0: All the way from Africa, Mr. and Mrs. Control and their Russian-born son Misha Control.
9: Not to be at all confused with Mr. and Mrs. Control Houston and their effeminate son from France, Miss Young Control.
0: Oh, Mr. and Mrs. Zero and all their children, 10, 9, 8, 7.
9: And please give a good welcome because they need it. To Mr. and Mrs. Eggs. And their son, who's 7'10" and broken them all.
10: And may we have your indulgence, please? Oh, Mr. and Mrs. Particle Orbit. And their daughter, Ellie Particle Orbit.
0: Mr. and Mrs. Cohen, and their Jewish and proud of its son, Nose Cohen.
1: If you will, for Mr. and Mrs. Down Proceeding According to Schedule, and their titled son, Count Down Proceeding.
10: And Mrs. Ness, and their daughter, who works in a Chinese restaurant, Waitress Ness.
9: Mr. and Mrs. Royd Belt, and their daughter, Esther Royd Belt.
0: Mr. and Mrs. Locke and their cousin from Germany, Herr Locke. At this point...
1: Oh. Racing in a nice collection of stars. I mean, we've had that one, haven't we? Mr. and Mrs. Dromedar and their daughter, Andromeda, and their pets, their great bear, and their dog star.
0: Oh. What's your point?
1: What?
0: Mr. and Mrs. Satellite and their cousin over here from America, Earl E. Bird Satellite. That should have been Mr. and Mrs. Bird Satellite, but never
3: What's
0: mind.
3: The
4: score's absolutely dead heat. It's tremendously exciting.
3: In that case, limping in,
1: Mr. and Mrs. M-Canals.
3: You know the M-Canals? Mr. and Mrs. M-Canals and their daughter, Marsha M-Canals.
4: And that gives the lead this week to Tim and Bill, so it's congratulations to Graham and Barry. Back again next week. Goodbye.
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0: We present Tony Hancock, Sidney James, Bill Kerr, Hattie Jakes, and Kenneth Williams in...
1: Hancock's half out.
2: Tom, we've lived here for years. You can't just spring this on us without warning.
3: There is no point in arguing, William. We are moving, and that is that.
2: Oh, Tom, think it over. You don't want to let the neighbours get you down.
3: This has nothing to do with the neighbours. I know they don't like living down the same street as a comedian. I know they got up a petition to get me out. I don't blame them. I wouldn't like it either. Actors and the like lower the old tone of the neighbourhood, I realise that. So much so, I even signed the petition when they came round with it. No, this has got nothing to do with the neighbours. I am moving for an entirely different reason.
2: What reason?
3: Financial. Now the rents are going up, I shall find it increasingly difficult to keep up appearances. I'm moving into a cheaper district.
2: But this place only costs you 6 shillings a week.
3: Now, yes. Uh-huh. You wait till the Rent Act goes through. 13 and 6 this place, if it's a penny.
4: Don't tell lies.
3: You keep out of this.
4: Don't listen to him, William. I happen to know the real reason he's moving.
3: Go to your room.
4: Oh, shut up.
2: Why is he moving, Grizzly?
4: Because he's being given notice to quit.
3: That is not true. I am moving because the 6 shillings a week rent is going up.
4: And you know why? Because the council have found out he's not an agricultural labourer.
3: Who told him? Who told him? I've been getting away with that for years. Leaving me tractor outside the rent office? Going in with a couple of straps tied round my knees? A few ahs and... Hello, my old darling, my old beauty. And they're completely fooled. How do they find out?
4: Because I told them. I think it's disgusting taking advantage of subsidized rents. Everyone else down the street pays 30 shillings a week. Why should you get away with it?
3: I'm not getting away with anything. I've got a claim to being a farm labourer. What about me row of carrots in the window box? And me knobby Brussels up the garden path.
2: Don't forget the mushrooms growing on your bedroom wall.
3: Ah, no, fair play, we can't count those. I wouldn't be there if you'd mended the roof last year. It's like Acme Marshes in there some nights.
4: Well, I'm glad you've been found out. Perhaps you'll pay your proper rent now.
3: I am not paying 36 shillings a week for this monstrosity. It is a dead liberty. Even the foundations are shifting.
4: Don't be ridiculous.
3: They are. You look in the deeds. 23 railway cuttings cheam here. 40 years ago, it was number 11.
2: Well, I don't fancy moving from this place. Broken down and derelict though it may be, it's the only home I've ever known. It's a great comfort to know that after a hard day at the labor exchange, you've got a place to come home to and hang your hat and boomerang up.
3: God, blimey. That was very touching, William. That was true pathos. Billow the white-faced clown. But you'll be just as comfortable somewhere else.
2: No, I won't. This place has become part of me. There are so many things in here to remind me of the happy hours I've spent here.
3: True, true. Like the 2-inch deep ridges in me Adam mantelpiece. Where the heels of your boots rest. And the scorch marks on me oak panelling. Where you dog your cigarettes out. And the big holes in me Persian carpet where you spill that gin you make in the bathroom.
2: Yeah, that's it. A new place won't have that lived-in look.
3: I wouldn't worry, Bill. Within a week, you'll have ruined it, same as you've ruined everything else of mine.
2: Don't do it, Tub. Don't move, please.
3: I am not paying 36 shillings a week rent.
2: Look, I'll help you. I'll contribute to the money.
3: You? What? You? All right, come on, Nuffield. Let's see it. Come on, turn your pockets out. Turn your pockets out. Let's see what untold wealth lies nestling in those threadbare mockeries that you are pleased to call trousers. Come on, let's see it all. Oh, yes. Aladdin's cave. Look at it. Hitler's loot here. An Australian shilling. An Irish penny. And a Malayan threepenny bit with a hole through it. So much for the currency.
2: I've been robbed. I've been robbed. There was a sixpence there.
5: Sixpence?
2: Yeah, well, it would have passed for a sixpence in the poor light.
3: I've told you before, if you keep spending those, your trousers will fall down. What other treasures have we here? Ah, three summonses, a deportation order, and of course your most valued possession, a combined corkscrew and bottle opener. Well, thank you for your offer of economic aid. I'll let you know. That settles it. We're moving.
2: Well, I'll go and pack then.
3: Pack, pack. Just put the stuff back in your pockets and you're ready.
2: Wait a minute. I've just thought there is one way you could stay in this place and still only pay 6 shillings a week.
3: Of course there's not. They've tumbled me. They know I'm not a farm laborer.
2: Exactly. So all you've got to do is to become one and you can stay. There's nothing they can do about it.
3: That's a thought, isn't it?
4: Now, please, let's keep our heads. You wouldn't know where to begin.
3: Of course I would. Everybody knows about farming. Just follow the simple rules. If it runs, shoot it. If it chews, milk it.
4: I'm sure the horses will be most surprised. I still haven't forgotten that trip into the country last year when we came across those ducks in a pond. What was that brilliant remark you made? They must have whopping long legs to walk across that.
3: A mistake anybody could make? How was I to know they were swimming? I thought their wings would have been coming over their shoulders and ploughing into the water there. You don't want to worry about me. Anybody can make a go of farming. A little planning, that's all. Rotate your crops. Rotate them. Get them going round. That's the secret. I shall start off, I think, with, I think I shall plant 2 fields of pigs and a couple of acres of chickens.
4: You're going to plant some chickens?
3: Certainly. How do you expect them to grow? Get them buried up to their necks. Wait for a bit of rain. We should have a nice crop of eggs.
2: How many herds of carrots do you reckon to have wandering around?
3: Are you taking the mickey? What's wrong with planting chickens and pigs? I want them to reproduce and increase my stock.
4: Not in the ground.
3: That's where you're wrong, you see. They're exactly the same as rabbits. I saw 2 rabbits dig a hole in the ground, disappear. When they came up, there were hundreds of them. Rabbits can do it, so can pigs and chickens. I'm surprised farmers haven't thought of it before.
4: Honestly, what farmer do you think would employ you?
3: You don't think I intend to give any farmer the benefit of my business genius, do you? Oh, dearie me, no. I'm setting up on my own. I'm buying my own farm.
4: Just so you can stay in this house at 6 shillings a week, it'll cost you a fortune.
3: Not if you buy wisely. So there we are, Sid. I want to buy a farm of you.
4: Not if you buy wisely, he said.
6: Farms, yes. Well, it's not exactly my line of country. I'll have to work through my agricultural expert, Potato Pete.
3: Oh, yes, I remember him on the posters during the war. Little brown fat fellow with leggings and a bush hat.
6: That's him. Now, where do you want this farm?
3: Oh, I don't know. I thought perhaps in the country somewhere.
6: Just as well. Yes, it's just as well, because there's not many left in town at the moment. Well, there we are. There's one up in Scotland, 10,000 acres.
3: No, I don't think so. No. Not that I've got anything against Scotland at all. Fine country it is. Hoots, wahai, and all that stuff. But it means leaving East Cheam early every morning to milk the cows, isn't it?
6: Yeah. Well, I got something outside Weybridge, 2,000 acres, all fully stocked up, pedigree herds, 150 nicker.
3: That's a bit cheap, isn't it?
6: Yeah, well, we've got to get rid of the bloke first.
3: That's going to be hard, is it?
6: Yes, he doesn't want to go. You never know, he might fall in the combine harvester or something, won't he?
3: That's terrible.
6: No. He'll just get bundled up in a stack of wheat, then we toss him in the middle of an haystack and forget about him.
3: Now, look, Sid, let's get our business methods sorted out. I want no part of any skullduggery, sharp practice, or foot pannery. I want an honest, straightforward, legitimate 20,000-acre farm for £50.
6: Look, Hancock, you must realize honest deals are very expensive. Without the threatening letters and the sock full of sand over the bunts, people want too much for their property.
7: Nevertheless, that is the way I want it.
6: You make things very difficult. All right. I'll have a look around, see what I can find. I'll need some money on account, of course. You know, out-of-pocket expenses.
7: How much?
6: Oh, 100 nicker.
7: You've got big pockets, haven't you?
3: I can only spare £22.10.
6: That'll do.
3: Got any change?
6: How much?
3: £25. I want 50 shillings change.
6: I've only got coins. Is that all right?
3: Yes, I don't mind.
6: Well, here we are, then. 4 half-crowns and 2 bob bit.
7: 4 half... That's only 12 shillings.
6: What do you mean, 12 shillings? Look at the date on that half-crown.
3: 1927.
6: Exactly. And how much was the pound worth in 1927?
3: Compared with today?
6: Yes.
3: Oh, about 60 shillings.
6: Well, there you are, then. That half-dollar's equivalent to 7 and 6 today.
3: Yes, I suppose it is.
6: Well, then, you got a 1914 one there, that's about 8 and 6. A 1908 one, that's 10 and a tenner. A 1904 one, that's 11 and 3. There's an 1893 2-bob bit, that would have bought 25 bobs worth of anybody's stuff in those days. So there you are, then, that's 7 and a tenner. 23, 36, 40 more. You got about 52 and 6 here. You're making a couple of bob profit. What are you moaning about?
3: I hadn't looked at it like that before. Yes, of course, you're dead right. Have you got any other old coins you want to get rid of?
6: Certainly. I got an 1893 penny here. Now, how much was that worth in those days?
3: About 3 and 6.
6: I'll let you have it for 3 bob.
3: Thanks, Sid. That's a bargain. I got some 1957 half-crowns here. You interested?
6: 1957. Yeah, well, money's not worth much these days, you know. Here, I'll tell you what. I'll give you 2 1914 tanners for them.
3: Sold.
6: If you get any more 1957 stuff, or even 56, I don't mind. I'll take it off your hands.
3: Oh, thanks, Sid. It's a good job I know you. Otherwise, I might have been lumbered with a lot of worthless money. I'll keep in touch. Meanwhile, you'll look out for that farm for me, won't you?
6: I'll let you know as soon as anything turns up. I'll see you.

0: Fares, please. Any more fares, please. Have your fares ready, please.
1: Three fourpence, please.
0: Three fours. 1 shilling, please.
1: Here's a 1914 sixpence. Give me the change, please.
0: Stop twittering about. I've got a bus full of people here. One Uncle Bob, if you don't mind.
1: My good man, this is a 1914 sixpence. Goes a lot farther than today.
0: Do it. Well, you lot ain't going no farther. Get on.
1: Thank you.
2: Fred, we've got to find a farm for Hancock. We can make a nice little packet here if we play our cards right.
3: You've got any places in mind, Sid?
2: Nah. Potato Pete says there's no farms around here for miles.
3: Well, that's it. We'll have to think of another way of twisting him. I could go down the bank and get some more old coins.
2: Nah, you'll rumble that in a minute. We've got to find a farm.
3: I can't think why he wants to be a farmer anyway. He wouldn't know a farm from a cricket pitch.
2: No, he wouldn't, would he?
3: No.
2: Tell me, when does the cricket season start?
3: At the end of April.
2: Yes. How big is Lord's?
3: Yeah, not the cricket ground. Oh, no, Sid, you can't.
2: Why not? I'm a Surrey man myself.
3: Did you never get away with it, he'd tumble it wasn't a farm.
2: Yeah, he wouldn't realise that till the teams come out. Even then he'd think they were milkmaids in long trousers. We're on a good thing here, Fred. Ring him up and tell him we'll meet him at Lord's.

0: Well, there it is, Hancock. Your new farm.
1: I don't know how you do it, Sid. Right in the middle of town, too. I can't think why it hasn't been snapped up before this. It used to be owned by the aristocracy, I see.
0: Aristocracy?
1: Yes, it was on the gate as we came in. Lord, who was it? Lord?
0: Oh, yes, Lord. Lord Taverners, that's a bloke. Well, what do you think of it?
1: Very nice, very nice. I like the big farmhouse with the balconies up the top there. What a good idea having those steps leading down into the pasture.
0: Yeah, very handy, that.
1: You like it, Bill?
2: It doesn't look much like a farm to me.
1: Here we go. Chips Rafferty has spoken. I suppose you had a 100,000-acre cattle station.
2: No, I never owned a farm. Some bushwhacker tried to sell me Sydney cricket ground once, though.
1: Oh, well, yes, you'd buy anything. Right mug you are. They see you coming, you're just the sort of person they'd pick on, you are. Simple-minded.
2: Oh, no, I'm not. I didn't buy the cricket ground. I knew it'd take on when I saw it. And besides, I only had a few bob left after I'd bought the bridge.
3: Oh, it's yours, is it?
2: Well, I'm having a big fight with the Sydney Borough Council at the moment. They claim it's theirs.
0: Yeah, well, come on, let's have a look around the farm.
4: Well, please don't think I'm being awkward, but it doesn't look much like a farm to me, either.
1: Why don't women stay in the kitchen?
5: Of course it's a farm. What else could it be?
4: But the field is so flat and beautifully kept. Well, it's just like a cricket pitch.
1: Just like a cricket pitch. Isn't it pathetic?
5: Who ever heard of people playing cricket on a farm? Why don't you go home?
1: Carry on, Sydney.
0: Well, I expect you're wondering what all these thousands of seats are all round the farm.
1: No, I wasn't wondering, Sid. I'm sure they're all there for a good reason.
0: Oh, well, I won't bother then.
4: Why are they there?
0: You had to bring her, didn't you? Well, if I was to tell you that they weren't seats at all, but terraces for growing grapes, would that sound all right to you?
1: Certainly, a very good idea.
0: I was hoping it would be. Now, these big things over there that look like scoreboards...
1: Yes?
0: They're not scoreboards.
1: I didn't think they were.
4: They are scoreboards.
0: Well, yes, they are scoreboards of a kind. It's an idea he had to check up on the cows. Up there it says 126 for 7, last man 18.
1: Yes?
0: Well, that means there's 126 cows to be milked by 7 o'clock, and the last bloke on duty milked 18 of them.
1: Well, why do they want to know that?
0: Well, you don't want to milk the same cow twice.
2: What about the big white screens at either end of the field?
0: Now, I'm very glad you mentioned them, you clot. They're what we farmers call matter shaders.
1: They are. Marrow shaders. Why don't you think before you ask stupid questions? They get on your nerves, these townies, don't they? Just come down from London for one day, they think they know it all. Marrow shaders. I guessed it straight away. You plant your marrows behind them and move them about to keep the sun off them. Right, Sid?
0: Right.
1: What are those six bits of wood sticking up in the middle there? Three at each end.
0: Well, you do that in your garden, don't you? You plant a row of seeds, stick a bit of wood in the ground to show you where they are.
1: Of course. Well, there's probably three rows of carrots out there, then.
0: You're catching on.
1: I noticed it's roped off.
0: Yeah, well, that's in case your 126 cows go stamping all over the seeds.
1: Very well organized, this farming, isn't it?
0: Yeah, look, when you go into the farmhouse, you'll notice that you've got all the latest farming equipment in there. It's all packed away in leather bags. You'll find some white pads to stop your knees from getting dirty when you're planting the carrots. And there's some flat bits of wood with round handles which you turn upside down to make holes for putting the spuds in.
1: And they say our farms aren't equipped properly. Oh, they've got the lot here.
2: What's that heavy roller for over there, in case you want mashed potatoes?
1: At last, he's realised something. I'll make a farmer out of you yet. Well, you seem to have got everything organised here, Sid. There won't be anything for me to buy.
0: You want some livestock, don't you? Fred?
6: Yes, Sid.
0: Nip down to Richmond Park and see what you can find. Round up a few stags. Trim her antlers down a bit. He won't know the difference. You want some milking machines as well, won't you?
1: Yes, please.
0: Well, look, I've got one on me. The latest scientific electric milking machine. Here we are.

0: Milking machine? Two bits of fuse wire? I hope you're not going to spoil this entire transaction by trying something shady.
1: Of course not. This is a bona fide milking machine. You tie a piece of wire around each wrist, plug them into the electric light, and switch on.
0: Well, what happens?
1: Well, a shock makes your hands go up and down faster. Oh, well, that's your lot. If you'll sign the deeds, give me the check. You can start farming the land as soon as you like.
0: Thank you, Sid. I'll have this lot ploughed up and full of cabbages in no time. Old Lord Tavern will have the surprise of his life when he sees what I've done with his farm.
1: You're not kidding.
2: Bill? Any more cows left in that long room?
3: No, this is the lot.
2: Well, hurry up, then get them down those steps and into the meadow.
4: Hey, are you sure this pavilion was meant as a cow shed?
0: Well, they seem happy enough in there.
2: Pity they've done so much damage. Still, we had to put them somewhere. They don't like those pictures up round the wall, do they?
0: Daisy put her horn right through the old bloke with the long black beard.
4: How's Miss Pugh getting along with the ploughing?
2: Oh, she's got the hang of it very nicely. I told you there was no need to buy a horse.
4: Hey, what are you going to do with a bit in the middle of the field with a rope around it?
2: Oh, that's going under the plough. Spuds, I think. There's enough room for 24 trenches there. We'll plough down the slope, of course.
4: Don't say anything. We've got company. Look, coming down the stairs onto the field.
2: Oh, yes. 11 milkmaids in long trousers.
4: They're not milkmaids, Tub.
2: No. Not all of them. Oh, there's two more coming down behind them, carrying potato drillers. The Ministry of Agriculture must have sent them down to help us out.
5: Good morning! Glad you could come. The uniforms look very smart. I think white's a bit silly. I got some muck spreading for you to do. First of all, I want one potato roller over there. And another potato holder over there. And the 11 milkmaids can spread out. Find a cow each and get weaving. Any questions?
6: Yes, can I have middle and leg?
2: I beg your pardon. Get on with your work. Plant some spuds.
6: No, stop messing about. We've come here for some practice.
2: You're not going to practice on my cows. Gloves like that, you'd curdle the milk.
6: Here.
2: What?
6: What have you done to our wicket?
2: Done to your what?
6: Look at him, great big ditches all over it.
2: Oh, that, I've ploughed it up.
6: Oh, you're half rotten. By the time I've patted all this lot down with me back, the 5 days will be over. You wait till I see the selectors.
4: Hey, what's going on, Tub? Who's the rat bag?
6: I knew it, an Australian. I might have known they were behind it. Sabotage. You don't want us to practice, do you? You want me to get out for a duck?
2: I want you to get out after those cows. Now, go on.
6: And that's another thing. Cows in the outfield. We don't mind pigeons or even a dog if the game's been a bit slow. But if a cricket ball goes down among that lot, I'm not chasing it. You can send for Fanshawe.
2: I'll send for the police in a minute if you don't get off me land.
6: Oh, don't be like that. But be reasonable. See it from my point of view. How can Frank Tyson run up to bowl over a ploughed field? I have to lay down a plank for him. And Dennis isn't he won't stand up to hopping over this lot for a quick single.
2: I understand. I've just realised. You're not milkmaids and potato holers at all, are you?
6: No.
2: You've come here to play a game.
6: Yes, I think yes.
2: Oh, dearie me, what an idiot you must think I am. Of course. Well, that's all right then. Get the goalposts up. You can play down that end.
6: Oh, then he'd drive you up the wall. Look, I'm the captain of the MCC. And this is Lord's Cricket Ground. And unless you put this ground back the way you found it, I'll have to call the police and have you thrown in jail.
5: Oh, no, stop messing about. Listen, I bought this land fair and square from Lord Taverner, and I'm farming it. So you can sling that down your wicket and thump it.
6: Oh, I see, I see. That's yes. Your attitude.
5: That is my attitude.
6: Oh, belligerent.
5: Oh, yes, belligerent. Oh. Hello. Oh. Yes, here am I and here I stay.
6: Well, we'll see about that. We are going to start our practice. All right, Godfrey.
5: Stop hammering those bits of wood in my potato patch.
6: They're our stumps. And if you know what's good for, you'll clear off. Godfrey, go and get the police.
5: Bill, bring those cows up. We'll see you leave first.
6: All right, Frank. Play. Ooh, six. Goody, goody gumdrop.
5: How dare you? You've knocked my cow out.
6: Well, he shouldn't be there. It's daft having two silly mid-offs.
5: She wasn't silly mid-off. She was cover point, a bit short of square.
6: Are you telling me I don't know how to place my field?
5: Now you're asking me. Yes, I am.
6: Oh, shut up. Play.
5: How's that? Caught on the boundary?
6: No, I wasn't. How can I be caught by a cow?
5: She opened her mouth and swallowed it.
6: Tell her we want our ball back. Look at her, she's chewing all the shine off it.
5: Hey, Tub, look, here come the police. I don't care about the police, I've got my rights. I paid for this land, they can't turn me off.
0: You twister, Sid. I felt a right mug not knowing it was Lord's. Standing there, trying to pacify them. Explaining how they could use the ploughed bits. I still don't see why they can't bowl underarm and roll it along the furrows. I want compensation, Sid. I haven't got a penny left and my farm's been taken away. What are you going to do about it?
1: Now, don't worry, Hancock. I've got everything under control. I'm sorry about this regrettable incident. Naturally, I'll do whatever I can to make it up to you.
5: Give me my money back.
1: Now, wait a minute. Look, son, I've found another farm for you.
5: I am not ploughing up any more cricket pitches.
1: I wouldn't try to flog you another cricket pitch. This is the finest little small holding you ever set eyes on. And it's yours for 300 necker.
7: Play!
8: And it's Sasha serving to hold. A forehand drive across court. Backhand volley from hold. Sasha slobs deep.
5: Hey, get off my land, you two! Don't you hit those balls at my cows. Who said you could use my neck?
9: You'll hear more of this even as the... Yep.
10: This has been Hancock's Half Hour, starring Tony Hancock, with Sidney James, Bill Kerr, Hattie Jakes, and Kenneth Williams. Theme and incidental music composed and conducted by Wally Stott. Show written by Alan Simpson and Ray Galton. The program which was recorded was produced by Dennis Mayne Wilson.
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4: There should be a law against it.
3: There is.
4: What's it called?
3: The Home Service.
4: And it's that sort of material, folks, that makes the BBC give in to ITV.
3: It's all right, you running Auntie down, but you know which side your bread's buttered, mate.
4: Yeah, you do all right of it as well, mate. My life, eh, what?
3: Oh?
4: I seen you knocking back the gin at the old BBC cocktail parties, eh, Wall?
3: Yeah.
4: I seen you staggering out, rinking a whiskey in your pockets full of cheese biscuits.
3: Yeah.
4: What?
3: This is outrageous.
4: You'll get a muffin up your conk. Shut your big dinner grinder and read that. Go on, read on, eh, Wall.
3: I've a good mind to go back to the P&O. We start the old Leathergoon show with a map of Delhi in 1857. Next, let us show you a contour map of Jane Mansfield showing the South Col.
4: Give me back the family treasure! Where's my speaking trumpet? Hello, folks! Hello, folks! Calling, folks! Presenting to you, Captain Hugh Jumpton, to tell a tale of India!
5: India, 1857. I've just been gazetted to the first offence fusiliers. I shall never forget that 3rd of August. It was 130 degrees in the shade. Gad, the sun was hot. As I sat there in the sweltering heat, the perspiration poured off my dufter, ran down the fur on my topi, and sizzled on my hot steaming curry. Gad, I thought. I wonder what the folks at home are doing now.
6: We weren't doing anything, actually.
5: And just across the road, I could hear the old man signing documents in his office.
7: Dear sir, consignments of women arriving from England are not up to War Department standards. As it is, we are returning 2 crates of them which went off during the voyage. And as you know, we soldiers consider women to be a sacred animal. Please expedite. Just a moment, I haven't got my medals on. And they're all long service ones, you know. Come in.
4: Good morning, Major. Your medals are showing, huh?
7: Oh, dear, oh, dear. Captain Seagun. What's up now?
4: Can your wife keep a secret?
7: Yes.
4: Then I'm safe.
7: Yes, but I'm not married.
4: Wait, and who's that lady in your house?
7: That was no lady, that was my batman.
4: Ah! It's the heat, sir. My eyes are going. I want a transfer.
7: Right, stick this on your arm.
4: Dad, it's a nude anchor and a G-string.
7: Yes, belonged to my mother. She was a sailor. Oh. You naughty man. What's the matter with you this morning, Seagun? Why have you got such a long face?
4: Heavy dentures, sir.
7: I see. Well, have you seen a doctor?
4: Yes, I just saw one walking down the road.
7: Good, good, good, good, good. Then you must let nature take its course.
4: Yes, that reminds me, sir. There's a native outside. Says he's a better man than I am.
7: Gunga Din?
4: That's him.
8: Hello, Jim. Hello, Jim. Let me, sir. There's trouble in the old bazaar. Trouble in the bazaar.
7: Stop raving and get on with it.
8: The devils are going around shouting, down with the English.
4: What? I've sent the Irish guards to deal with them.
8: It's the Irish guards who are shouting it.
4: Their shamrock Russian cut in half for this.
8: How painful for them. But then it's terrible trouble, sir. Terrible. Terrible trouble, sir. great danger.
4: Danger?
8: In great danger.
4: Danger. Danger. Danger. I want a transfer. Gad, the cap badge of Hobson's horse.
7: It belonged to my father.
4: How long was he with Hobson's horse?
7: Until the day it died. Asking all these questions, Seagun, you must be rather new out here.
4: Yes, sir. New out here, but old everyone else.
7: Well, gentlemen, we have to face it. The natives are revolting.
4: Oh, I don't know, sir. They're a nice chap.
7: Where did you hear that?
4: Take it from here, 1952.
7: Listen, if that's the right sound effect, it sounds like hostile natives.
4: Don't worry, sir. I'll go outside and soothe them. Swine. And if I had to pay 2 guineas a time to hear that of the plane in my life. Lulu, here, here, oh, no.
7: Well, let me quell them, lad. Hand me my military violin. Swans. Look at my uniform. I'll soon show them. I'll give them the last turkey in the shop. Abdul. Now then, hand me that magnifying glass. Now. That got rid of them. Oh.
4: Major, what did you do?
7: I'm not going to say, but they never allowed on television.
4: Well, anyhow, it's given us breathing space to reorganize.
7: Yes, yes, yes. Havildar Singh's thing.
0: Kyamalta his sir.
7: Why are the men mutinying?
0: Indeed, sir. There is a nasty rumor that the cartridges for their rifles are being greased with banana skins.
4: Well,
0: sir, the natives look upon the banana as a sacred animal.
7: Hot? What? Rattle me, crowd, is there? Just time for a... That's a lot of superstitious nonsense. The banana's a non-sacred animal.
4: Nevertheless, sir, the native troops are in flames.
7: Well, we all are. It's adobe, it's, you know. Don't drink castor oil.
4: Are you mad, Major?
7: What?
4: The natives regard castor oil as a sacred animal.
7: Oh.
4: I'm only a simple Englishman, and I know that.
7: You're simpler than I thought.
4: And so saying, he pointed to a map of Delhi where Major Brudnock was preparing to do battle.
9: Yes, yes,
8: why? Quiet, Major Dean. In front, commanding officer, preparing. Come.
7: As you were, men. I presume you were men before you, Oh, never mind about that. Now, gentlemen, the sepoys are up in arms and down in legs. Under the leadership of the Red Bladder.
4: What is the disposition of his troops?
7: There are a lot of miserable... Well, I believe that he and his mutineers are 1,000 miles away.
4: Correction, sir. We just had news that they're only 0.5 mile away.
7: What? Follow me. Stop, stop. Well, now they're 1,000 miles away.
4: They're not, we are.
7: So, we are the same distance from them as they are from us. The cunning devils.
4: Major, it's no good. We've got to attack the Red Fort. It's the key to the whole of India.
7: All right, then. I want 3 brave men and a coward.
4: I'll be the coward, sir.
7: Too late. I've already volunteered. You'll have to be the 3 brave men. You're just the right size, I think, anyway. Now, Seagun, you 3, black up your faces, put on evening dress and muffle your banjos.
4: What? Don't be silly, sir. The muffled banjo is considered a sacred animal.
7: Then you'll have to attack unaccompanied. Now, you know what we want?
4: Yes, sir. The inside leg measurements of the key to the rebel fort.
7: Yes.
4: dare, Gwyneth. I'll leave it to me. Yes, sir. Why, we'll do it, sir. I'll see to it, sir. Yes, sir. You can rely on me absolutely to look...
7: Shut up, Will.
3: Meantime, outside the tradesman's entrance of the Red Fort, sounds are heard coming from a dustbin.
10: Yes, Moriarty. When Gritbite Thin invites someone to dine, they dine in the style to which they're accustomed. Yeah, have another filleted fish bone. Nourishment, that's what you need, my dear Count. Nourishment. Bring the roses back to your knees.
11: But Gritbite, this life of luxury in this dustbin, it's so good to be true. What are you up to? What do you want to be? What is it? What powers do you want to be? I want powers.
10: We've never had it so good, have we?
11: Never had it so good. The life of you.
10: Well, I'll tell you. Now, I have a great plan, Moriarty. Soon this dustbin will be resting inside the Red Fork. And then I have a certain idea. But shh! Someone is approaching downwind.
11: Lucky for them.
4: Yes, it's me, folks. Where's my muffled speaking trumpet? I'm speaking through my muffled speaking trumpet from directly outside the main gate of the Red Fork. We disguise to look like Indian GPO engineers. Now to afford an entrance.
7: I can afford an entrance, Captain. I just had me slate money.
4: Right. Well, knock on the door with your slate.
7: Right. Knock, knock, knock.
12: Yum bum balaboo, itchikichikoo. Tula, tula, yakadula, and your father too. Now, what you want, blamey? Knocking us up this time of night?
4: We're just testing a door knocker.
12: Did it work?
7: We don't know. We're waiting to see if anyone answers.
12: Well, I hope they hurry up. I can't stand here all night with my door open. It's bad enough standing here when it's shut.
7: All right, let's start again then. Knock, knock.
12: Who's there?
7: Cohen.
12: Cohen who?
7: Cohen, answer the door.
12: Ah! So you're back?
7: No, it's me front, mate.
4: William, you're not getting any laughs. Let me try and be funny.
7: That's a laugh for a start, isn't it?
4: Red Blatter, we've come to disconnect your phone.
12: I haven't got one.
4: Don't worry, we brought one with us.
12: All right, little chokers. Come in.
4: Don't bother to wait up. We'll lock up for you.
12: Okay, and don't forget to put the cat out. He's a British spy.
13: You fucking swine, you give me away now. My disguise was perfect until you said that. Points to Mum's old drawers painted to look like tabby cat.
4: Cat, it's Secret Agent Blue Bottle. Just the fellow. Give me a hand to remove the fort door and get it back to camp.
13: But if we take it away, Captain, they'll notice it.
4: Nonsense. If it's not there, how can they notice it? If it was there, they'd notice, but then they wouldn't be anything to notice, would they? I mean, if it's not there, they wouldn't notice it. I mean, if it,

0: We must have that door of the fort. Any news of Segun and his blacked-up raiding party?
1: No, sir, but we've captured three natives who say they're Segun blacked up.
0: What? Send them in.
2: Let me go. It's all a mistake, I tell you. Let me go, you...
0: Right. Now then, who are you three people?
2: Well, you're me, Segun. I'm not a native. Look, I'll roll my sleeves up.
0: So, a native with European arms.
1: Segun took the door of the fort down to the locksmith shop, where even now they are making a duplicate key.
3: No.
4: I don't know what's happening. I don't know what's happening here. I cannot quite understand.
3: We'll have it in a minute. We'll have it right in a moment.
4: Using a tantamount of patience will bring it to a conclusion, I see.
3: This is a job for Hindu Stanley.
4: Do you realize the significance of getting this into important conjunction of static situation?
3: I do, yes.
4: Yes, all right.
3: No.
4: Steady, Mr. Lakaji. Well done. Most imperative that we keep this in the right perspective so we get the condition right. You
3: absolutely,
4: understand?
3: I absolutely understand what you are saying.
4: Shabash.
3: Tiga.
4: Aapka dasta.
3: No, one moment, Mr. Lal Kaka. Would it not be more advantageous if we stood a door in the upright position?
4: You are speaking line 3 and I haven't spoken line 2 yet.
3: But I'm wondering whether the line 1 you were saying was replaced with another uttering.
4: No, you are coming. You are born by Bengali Babu and in Calicut long live. Missy give you 3 pence daily, but on Sunday?
3: I get none.
4: What will you do?
3: Or I shall die.
4: Then your wife and children will cry.
3: They will make a bonfire of me.
4: They will throw you in the sea.
3: What will be the end of me?
4: I don't know.
3: Oh, dear.
4: Now to test the key out in the door we have made for this important door. Mr. Lakaji, will you please hold the end of the door in a position like so?
3: I will. But Mr. Lalkaka, would it not be more advantageous if we stood the door in the upright position?
4: Indeed, Mr. Lakaji, that is a splendid idea, admitting.
3: Of course, yes.
4: I will get Havildar Singh's thing to hold the door upright against his face.
3: Giving you credit for your intelligence.
4: But I
3: do not see the point of having Havildar Singh holding the door upright.
4: Please, letting me explain the reason in simplification terms, man. Listen, please.
3: I'm listening.
4: Will you kindly remain in a condition of serenity and calm?
3: All right.
4: And I will explain the whole principle of the idea. Toodle pip.
3: Explain. Chin-chin.
4: Chin-chin. Now, the natural position of the door is being upright. Is that right, so?
3: Indeed, yes.
4: Hooray.
3: I am in complete agreement with the statement you have just vouchsafed.
4: All right. Therefore, in this position, we are able to make the requisite preparation for the testing of the key. Is that right? That is so.
3: Now then, Havildar Singh.
5: I'm standing by waiting immediately on your command.
3: Well, rest your little curry bag on the shelf. And hold the door between yourself and us two persons on the opposite side.
4: Excellent indeed. Now then, we will insert the newly made key into the lock so.
3: Oh dear.
4: What is the trouble?
3: It is not correctly fitting into the lock. Havildar Singh, a disaster has occurred for you. We fear you are locked in.
2: Gentlemen, how's it going?
3: Sir, the key we made will not fit the Red Fort's door.
2: We must find out how to open this door. It's the only way we can get into the fort. Has anyone here got a hairpin?
6: I've got one, sir.
2: It's time you went on leave, isn't it? Now, see if this hairpin opens it. Got it!
7: Yeah! I hope you put that cat out!
2: The red bladder! Major Blunlock! What is it? I've got the red bladder prisoned behind this door.
7: What?
6: Let's look around the back. There's nobody there.
2: He's escaped. Anyway, Major, you'll be pleased to know we've got the door to open.
6: Let me try.
7: So, Bloodknock, hands up.
6: Let me go.
2: Good heavens. The Red Bellas captured Major Bloodknock. I'll have to get this door back to the Red Fort at once and liberate Bloodknock. Fall in the volunteer for a dangerous job.
7: But that only leaves me.
8: There'll be a silver collection later, what?
2: Splendid, Eccles. I want you to guard that door with your life.
8: Okay.
7: Oh, good on.
4: There's something funny going on here. I don't know about you folks, but I think it's silly guarding a door. Wait a minute. Instead of me walking around it, I'll open it and walk through. That way I'll get to the other side quicker.
2: You fool, Eccles! You've let all the mutineers out! Quick, after them!
9: Meanwhile, inside the Red Fort.
10: Come, Bloodnock! Sign this document given in India to us.
6: That's rubble me dunglers. Never, never torture me. Lock me in a dark room with six beautiful women. I'll never sign.
10: Very well. I won't lock you in a dark room with six beautiful women.
6: Thank heaven saved.
10: Instead, me challenge you to a duel. Name your weapons.
6: One pair of clean underpants.
10: Oh, blimey. What you mean, mate?
6: I challenge you to a battle of wits. Namely, a 19th century underpants-wearing contest. We stand back to back, and the first man to wear out the seat of his pants dies of exposure.
10: I accept.
6: Are you ready? Back to back. Now, 48,000 paces. Quick march. Well, that got rid of him.
10: That's what you think.
6: Ah! You swine! You let your legs go without you.
10: Your time has come.
6: Oh!
10: Stand him against the wall.
6: What?
10: Firing squad, load.
11: Meanwhile, Seagun's relief column approaches.
2: You must hurry, men. Lift, my feet, lift.
11: Back at the fort.
10: Take aim.
11: Back at the Seagun.
2: Faster, men, faster.
11: Back at the fort.
10: Any last requests, Bloodnock?
6: Yes, don't shoot me.
11: Back at the fort. Back at the Seagull.
2: Hurry, men, faster!
11: Well, back at the fort.
10: Fire!
11: Back at the Seagull.
2: Halt!
9: Too late. Hold out, lads. 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
8: So here is a sort of radio show which no one would want to find in their stocking. Among those taking part are Jack Frost, Senor Wenceslas, the Black Dyke Colliery Gypsy Serenaders, Freddy the Carpenter, Miss Sandra Swivelbont.
9: She's got her head screwed on the right way.
8: To continue, Sir Alec Stout, Ella Fitzcarras, and of course, Mr. Kenneth Horn, who prefers to remain anonymous. Ladies and gentlemen, Kenneth Horn.
10: Hello, good evening. Welcome to Beyond Our Ken. Now, in our post bag is a listener's letter which reads as follows. When it's time for your program in our household, you'll always find Grandfather sitting right near the watch, making sure that nobody switches it on. Well, now, here we are again at Christmas, the time of the year when all the ladies race to buy presents for us men. But why does the race always end in a tie? As a matter of fact, I've just bought my very last Christmas present. It's for my Aunt Amelia, a lovely 372-piece tea service. Well, actually, it was 21, but I dropped it on the way home. Incidentally, I must thank Paul Fennelly for his very generous gift. He gave me a bottle of stuff which is just the thing to put in the bath. It's called hot water. Yes. Well, now, I've certainly had a busy time this last week at home, what with one thing and another. Mostly the other, I'm glad to say. And as for Christmas cards, well, there was a never-ending stream. All right, Prudence, I'll go.
11: Oh, good morning, sir. Another batch of Christmas cards.
10: Oh, thank you. Oh, look how nice. A card from all the cast of Beyond Our Ken.
12: You mean that one in the envelope marked OHMS?
10: Yes, charming. Oh, what a clever idea to have it printed on this soft, flimsy stuff. What's it called?
12: Tissue.
10: Bless you. But isn't the wording delightful? Now, look.
13: To Ken, happy birthday, get well soon, congratulations on your silver wedding anniversary, Merry Christmas, bon voyage, good luck in your new house, delete that which is inapplicable.
10: Well, put that with the other special one, will you?
12: Very good. There you are, sir.
10: Thank you. Don't say burn well.
12: Oh, sir, this one's got a lovely verse. Just listen to this. Though times are hard and skies are grey, and long and weary is the way. We'll struggle onward, come what may, in spite of life's adversity.
10: Oh, delightful. Who's that from?
12: Sir Bernard and Lady Docker.
10: Oh, look, here's another one in verse. This one's pretty corny. Listen.
4: Hope Santa brings you lots of cheer, much more than you could fetch, man. For Christmas comes but once a year, glad tidings from John Betjeman.
10: Ah, very nice of him to think of me. Well, that's four more. It's a total of 36.
12: Oh, what a lot, sir. Oh, my, you are lucky.
10: Oh, I don't know. I sent out 84.
12: Oh, that one's still my favourite, sir. It's so sort of, you know, Christmassy. The old-fashioned scene in the snow.
10: Yes, Prudence. It's most Dickensian.
12: I thought it was Hampstead Heath.
10: No, not Kensington. Dickensian.
12: Oh.
10: Somehow at Christmas one always thinks of Charles Dickens.
12: Not me. I always think of Archie Flow.
10: But surely you've heard of Charles Dickens, the well-known author?
12: Oh, yes, of course, sir. He wrote that new musical all about Lionel Bart.
10: Well, I was thinking more of his famous Christmas story, the one about the old miser called Scrooge. I suppose you don't know it.
12: Well, sir, what happens if I do?
10: Well, then we'd have to have about 5 minutes of gramophone records.
12: Oh, I see. All right, Mr. Orne, I don't know it.
10: Good. Well, once upon a time on Christmas Eve, old Scrooge sat in his counting house.
14: I am Ebenezer Scrooge, partner of the late Jacob Marley. Every night I count my pound notes and then I sleep with them under my mattress. Why? Well, a man must have something to retire on. Besides, in the morning I find my money increases. Yes, I got that one out of a cracker.
15: The cracker didn't go off very well either. Outside his window came the sweet young voices of the carol singers with their charming seasonal refrain. Scrooge raised the window and threw something down to them.
14: Penny comes out of my pocket. Now, whose life can I make miserable? Yeah. I know. Bob Cratchit. Come in here.
10: Oh, there he goes again, always calling Cratchit, Cratchit. Oh, he does irritate me. Come in, sir.
14: Come in, Cratchit. And that other good-for-nothing clerk.
16: Oh, here, sir. Oh, Mr. Scrooge, sir. It's Christmas Day tomorrow.
14: Ah, humbug.
16: Oh, Mr. Scratchit and I saved up all year to buy you this.
10: It's a tin of sweets, sir.
14: Humbug.
10: No, the chocolate clock.
14: Well, I've got a surprise for you, too. Tomorrow is Christmas Day, and both of you will be here to work as usual.
10: You mean we're to be on all Christmas Day, like that record of Little Donkey?
14: Yes, I do, and you'll work from 7 in the morning till 9 at night. No extra money, no heating, no food, and if you slack, I'll throw you out. And one other thing.
16: What's that, sir?
14: Merry Christmas.
8: So Ebenezer Scrooge went home to his dreary room, sucked a curiously strong peppermint, and warmed his hands over his tongue. Then at midnight came a horrible clanking of chains.
14: What was that? It sounds like the horrible clanking of chains. there it is again. Oh, no! A ghost. Gone night.
4: Like, why?
14: I'm a chain smoker.
4: Are you a ghost?
14: Yes, it's one of my old aunts.
4: Who are you?
14: You mean, who was I?
4: All right, who was you?
14: I was your partner, Jacob Marley. Now I'm a spectre.
4: You can't be. Fool! It's just a headache.
14: Yes, spectre migraine.
4: Don't frighten me.
14: Oh, no, just look at you. I made your hair stand on end.
10: I wish I was back that part.
14: You mind, I wasn't spooking to you.
4: I believe you really are a ghost. It must be awful being fettered in chains.
14: No, no, don't touch the chain. Penalty for improper use, £5.
4: So you are Jacob Marley. Well, what have you come to tell me, my fine fettered friend?
14: Scrooge, you are a nice old skimpling. You're mean and despicable. You're cruel, unjust, and beastly. The worst specimen of humanity that ever trod the earth.
4: Oh, well, as long as it's nothing personal.
14: In a minute you will receive a strange visitation, and then I am going to disappear.
4: Well, but it's up. Must be awful for you walking around like that.
14: Not at all. I'm strictly not one of us wanking, and I'm not really part of fool, but it's fun with my tail standing. I enjoy being a ghoul.
4: He's gone. What an apparition. Well, now, I'll just...
12: Now, now you shall see the thrift of Christmas present.
8: And there below was the home of Bob Cratchit. The table groaned under the weight of its Christmas fare.
12: Bob, the meal is prepared. Tiny tin come. There is pheasant, game pie, roast beef, haunch of venison, sucking pig, roast goose, plum pudding, mince pies, fruit and sweet.
9: Well, they left away. I'm watching telly.
10: Tiny Tim, mother, come, family, a toast. Let us drink to Mr. Scrooge.
9: What, thou skinfling? I ain't drinking to him. If I had him here, I'd be blind as I.
10: Tiny Tim, I was very rude. You mustn't say ain't.
12: Well, he is a mean old bastard.
10: Mother, mother. Please. You must have more respect. Mr. Scrooge is my employer. An honorable gentleman deserving of our respect. So we're going to drink to the mean old bastard.
4: To Scrooge! Yeah. I couldn't stand any more. The tears were rolling down my cheeks and shrinking my beard. Then I woke up.
8: Scrooge jumped out of bed. He was a changed man, kind, benevolent, and so excited about Christmas, the bottle of his nightcap. And then he opened it and called to a boy in the street.
4: I say there, you lad.
17: Me, sir?
4: Who else, you cloth-headed? Dear sweet baby, you. Here's 5 shillings for yourself. Go and get me a turkey. And boy, prepare it for me. Can you dress a bird?
17: Yes, but not a fly, Bob. You open chestnut?
4: Not if they're like that one. Hurry up! Make haste, boy! I'm off to Bob Cratchit!
9: Oh, Mr. Scrooge! Dad, it's a mean old...
10: Tiny Tim, go in the corner and play with your blow lamp. Mr. Scrooge, sir, we weren't expecting you. Can I offer you a slice of something? My wife can spare it.
18: Sure, I've no kids.
12: How do you do, Mr. Scrooge?
10: This is my devoted and faithful wife.
16: I'm glad to hear it, Mrs. Cratchit.
12: Mind you, I've had the 7-year itch now and again.
16: Oh, so this is Tiny Tim. What a sweet golden-haired child.
18: It's a wig. Anyway, I thought you never liked me, Mr. Scrooge.
16: Oh, well, I know in the past I may have been a bit cold towards you, Tim, but I'm much warmer now. I suppose, child, you've thawed me out.
10: Tim, point that blow lamp the other way.
16: Oh, Mrs. Cratchit, Tiny Tim, peace and happiness be with you and all other families at this season of goodwill.
18: Yes, I all of us.
10: A toast then to Christmas.
19: To Christmas!
8: And so to the Kenneth Horne documentary feature, Hornorama. Yes, once again, Kenneth Horne and his team of investigators bring you a factual report on topics of immediate interest. And tonight we present a close-up on the festive season. Is it too commercial?
10: And if so, will it be a whiter than white Christmas? Well, now, first of all, let's have a word with this gentleman. How are you spending the Yuletide?
20: I shall most certainly spend the festive season in the bosom of my family. You see, I feel Christmas is an occasion for sitting around the fireside with one's friends and relations.
10: Oh, do you have relations, Mr. Burton?
20: Oh, most certainly, yes. It so happens that my sister has come on a visit this Christmas and is in the studio this minute.
10: Well, I should love to meet her.
20: Oh, would you? Yes. Oh, then you shall. Cecilia?
21: Yes, Stanley?
20: Ceci, come and meet Mr. Horne. This is my sister, Cecilia Birkinshaw.
21: Yes, well, I'm very pleased to make your acquaintance.
20: Cecilia is a teacher of elocution.
21: Yes. I've heard so much about you, Mr. Horne, from Stanley. He said you were a most unassuming sort of person.
10: Well, thank you. Now, what are you two planning for Christmas?
20: Well, we shall be celebrating at my place. We're preparing a fabulous feast for our party guests. There'll be various succulent dishes.
21: Oh, besides the traditional repast, you know, loads of champagne.
20: And, of course, if the weather's nice, we shall hold our feast outside.
10: Outside?
21: Oh, yes. A sort of barbecue. It's much more exciting.
20: Yes, you see, we have a spit in the garden.

0: Well, at Christmas time, we always like to remember the old folk. And standing beside me now is a remarkable veteran. Good evening, sir. Good evening.
1: Good evening to you, sir. Yes.
0: Well, sir, we're very privileged to meet you. We're privileged indeed. Privileged to meet you.
1: Privileged. Thank you.
0: I see, incidentally, you're wearing your medals.
1: Oh, yes. I wouldn't come without them.
0: Well, I recognize most of them, but what's that big gold medal there?
1: Oh, that's my proudest possession. Look here, see the inscription. It reads, "For trustworthiness, integrity, and unshakable honesty."
0: Well, that's wonderful, wonderful. But how did you get the medal?
1: I pinched it.
0: One of the most joyous aspects of this time of the year with a child or adult is the giving and receiving of presents. Now, the problem, however, is what to give. And right up to the last moment, the shops and big stores are crowded with undecided purchasers.
2: Hello, Rodney.
3: Hello, Charles. Doing some last-minute shopping?
2: Yes, Rodney. This is awfully difficult to get last-minute.
3: Oh! And you are an old Yuletide wag. Oh, Charles, just look at this ghastly tie. Why, I must bend there to Robin for a joke.
2: A joke?
3: Well, I mean, look at it. One of those dreadful hand-painted nudes in a nauseating yellow on a terrible orange background. It's a perfectly beastly tie.
2: Roger?
3: Yes, Charles?
2: That's what I bought you for Christmas.
0: Those of us who live in and around London, and indeed for any welcome visitors, Christmas brings an air of gaiety to the West End, a myriad of twinkling lights, which always seem to go red when I drive up to them, the pretty decorations in Regent Street, and of course the traditional Christmas tree in Trafalgar Square. Do we perhaps take it for granted? Do we overlook the tremendous task of getting that tree up? We send Cecil Snape to report.
4: Well, listeners, the people and traffic of London are bustling about, almost unaware that here on a lorry in Trafalgar Square lies the famous tree, a gift from Norway, waiting to be lifted in position for Christmas. As you can well imagine, this massive tree juts out well from the end of the lorry, and a crowd of onlookers have joined me to inspect the top end, because I am told that this tree is actually 65 years old.
1: How old did you say it was?
4: 65 years.
1: Oh, that's all right. I thought you said 35.
3: Maybe none of that. That's not the right.
4: I do apologize for that interruption, but I see that the workmen are ready.
5: Ready, all standing in it! All up, get up the other end, all standing in it! All standing in it!
4: Yes. Well, any moment now, we...

0: And this is Fairy Twinkletoes Snake, returning you from the top of the tree to the studio.
1: Finally, we turn from large-scale decorations to individual efforts, for in millions of homes, the ordinary people of Britain capture the spirit of Christmas with the gay and traditional festive trimming. And what an exciting time it is, putting up the decorations.
2: Felicity! Felicity! Where'd you put the ollie? No! All right, I found it. Come on then, give us a hand with the decoration.
3: All right, Amos.
2: Yes.
3: I'll put these balloons up.
2: Yes. Oh. Take the bag out of your mouth, you dopey.
3: Sorry, I
2: don't see them all on.
3: Where can I put these balloons?
2: Fancy asking me a question like that. Stick them in front of the photo of your mother. And end us up that box of glass bells.
3: Do you notice where I'm standing? Why don't you kiss me under the mistletoe.
2: It's a funny place to kiss anyone. Besides, I'm not in the mood.
3: So long, my darling.
2: All right, then. Oh, yeah. I've only just told you about the cigarette.
3: I'm sorry, my dear sir.
2: Oh, come on, hot lips. Finished the decorations. There's only this one left now. Where can that go?
3: Over to the piano.
2: No, it is awful there.
3: No, it
2: will. I'll put it over the fire.
3: Oh,
2: it's
3: not there.
2: Nobody's asking you. Now you're interfering, old buffoon. It's going over the fireplace.
3: It's not there.
2: Shut your cake hole. Stupid old faggot. Looks nice there, see? Look, peace and goodwill to all.

0: that's all for now. That's
1: the name. Quiet, please. Ken, on behalf of the cast, we'd like you to accept this with our good wishes for the medical.
2: Yeah.
0: Well, thank you all very much indeed. I've almost wanted a tie. With a hand-painted nude in yellow on an orange background. And so, from all of us to all of you, Janet.
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6: Compliments of the season.
0: Ken.
7: I'd like to take this opportunity to say I'm really tired.
0: And a Merry Christmas all.

You might have been listening to or have just missed the seasonal edition of Beyond Our Ken, a sort of recorded radio show. The man with a sprig of holly in his buttonhole was Kenneth Horne. Those who helped with the Christmas deliveries were Kenneth Williams, Hugh Paddock, Betty Marsden, Bill Pertwee, Janet Waters, and the Hornet. The musical cocktails were served by Edwin Braden. The rum lot in the corner were the BBC Variety Orchestra, conducted by Paul Fenelay, and your somewhat sober announcer, Douglas Smith. The script paper chains were hung by Eric Merriman, and the man who ought to be hung, our producer, Jake Brown.

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1: Ladies and gentlemen, Round the Horn presents a tribute to J. Peasmould Gruntfuttock.
2: With the passing of J. Peasmould Gruntfuttock, an era came to an end. War correspondent, great statesman, newspaper proprietor, First Lady Prime Minister of Ghana, amateur chicken sexer, heavyweight champion of the world, pogo stick greaser by appointment, confidant of Queen Victoria, Miss World, and the Archbishop of Canterbury, Gruntfuttock was none of these things. It would not be an exaggeration to say that Gruntfuttock was the greatest living Englishman. It would be a pathetic, maudlin lie.
1: On that fateful day, messages came from all over the world expressing what everyone felt about Gruntfuttock.
3: Here in South Africa, when we heard the news, we felt a profound sense of, how shall I put it, indifference. Based largely on the fact that we had never heard of him.
1: Peking, too, reacted to the news.
4: Hassa. First, I also fought you, Gruntfuttock. After Gruntfuttock, old friend. After so-called root call, etc. And demanded for medical report.
2: Yes, the world was stunned. But when did the Gruntfuttock saga start? Well, let's retrace our footsteps to the spring of 1889, when at number 23 the dwellings, Catamel Street, the home of Lillian and Mostyn Gruntfuttock, something occurred which was to have far-reaching effects. Dr. Postule was preparing for a happy event.
5: I'll need the water. Lots and lots of hot water. This is an event I've been preparing for months. An event that'll make the whole of Catamel Street rejoice. Bring me lots and lots of hot water. I'm going to have a bath.
6: Doctor said I could come in now, Lillian. Where's my son?
7: Here. Oh, what do you think of him?
6: Diddums. Oh, he's not quite what I expected. Certainly chubby, but he's here stick out a bit, don't he? It's funny, but he don't look like either of us.
7: Not really, Mostyn. You got hold of the hot water bottle.
6: I was wondering what that loop on the bottom was.
7: Mostyn, the baby's here beside me.
6: And he's a pretty little thing. Just like his daddy.
7: Yeah, his eyes got your eyes. Your nose. Oh, look, look. He's got your teeth.
6: Oh, let him play with them. I've got enough.
7: He's like you, Mostyn. He's like you. Down to the smallest detail.
6: May I pick him up?
7: Yes, yes, but be careful. Be careful. Please be careful, Mostyn. Oh, he's awfully weeny.
6: Come along, sonny. Daddy's going to dandle you. Does a little baby want a daddy to tickle his tub-tub then?
8: You do, and I'll give you one, mate. Really? An outrage for me to play a baby. This dialogue, glug, glug, glug, glug, guggle, guggle. That took a lot of thinking up, that did, didn't it? It's not fitting for an artist of my calibre. Me, mad as appeared on the West End stage, ducky. I was second water vowel in the Wind of the Willows. Wind in the Willows. Yes. The Wind in the Willows, I
2: think. Is he bringing the wind up again?
8: Yes.
2: Well, pat him on the popo, somebody, and let's get on with this grim farrago. Smith,
1: sir. Our tale unfolds.
2: Well, tuck it in your trousers and get on.
1: So young Peasmould Gruntfuttock entered the world with a silver spoon in his mouth and a nickel-plated fork up his nose.
9: Clumsy midwife, you see.
1: Soon he began his school days. His housemaster, kindly old Dr. Goolscreecher, remembers him well.
10: Ah, yes, I remember him well. His young Grandfatic was a bright lad, advanced for his years. While the other boys were at fives, he was at sixes and sevens. Yes. My wife befriended him
7: many, many times.
2: He was expelled shortly afterwards. And at the tender age of 43, went into politics. But let his son, Loomis Grandfather, take up the story. Now, Loomis, as a child, you didn't really know your father, did you?
11: No, not as a child, no. He was 27 when I first remember him. But even then, he was a public figure, and although Mum and me never saw much of him at home, we often read of his activities in the paper.
2: Yes, yes.
11: Yes, the even paper.
2: In the paper, yes. Even in 1910, he was making headlines.
12: Read all about it! Home Secretary quizzed in Chelmsford people. Peeping Tom case.
2: Oh, your father was the Home Secretary.
11: No, he was the Chelmsford Peeping Tom. He also figured in the nude cyclist and mirror on a stick case, which very nearly put paid to his political career.
2: I see. He actually entered Parliament by then.
11: Yes, by a window in the gents' washroom. Inadvertently left open by Lord Asquith. He made off with a woolsack, a bust of Gladstone, and two groves of paper towels, best quality, stamped House of Lords on every sheet.
2: And he was caught and remanded for a medical report. But by then, the love of politics was in his blood. And at the general election of 1912, he stood as independent candidate for Stepney, advocating home rule for Cable Street, coupled with a better, fuller life, through Dr. Loombogle's bland elixir and lightning horse purge, of which he was a lifelong user owing to the high alcohol content when strained through a sock. But as it turned out, Grandfather lost his deposit, among other things. He nonetheless kept in close touch with the leading figures of the day, writing to them frequently.
13: Dear Mrs. Pankhurst, forgive me writing you like this. We've never met formally, but you may remember me. I was the man in the raincoat standing behind you in the tram queue last Tuesday, breathing heavy. I'm a great admirer of yours. Good luck with your cause. P.S. Could you please send me a photo of your good self, preferably in the bath?
2: And here with me now is the woman who was Grunfuttock's lifelong companion, and in later years, his wife. Dame Bella Goatcabin.
14: Pete Mould was a man of great visions. He saw more clearly than any of his contemporaries the political scene, the world situation. He also saw snakes coming through the wall. Repeatedly he warned His Majesty, as the Queen was then. But Grandfatuck's warnings went unheeded. And so he became a fervent Republican and slept in the bath.
2: But meanwhile, Europe wasn't sleeping. Now, Loomis, I believe your father was the first man to prophesy the Holocaust that was soon to come.
11: Yes, I remember it well. It was in the summer of 1914. He called me into his study, and fixing me with that piercing stare of his, he said in a voice charged with barely controlled emotion, "Son," he said, "never wear celluloid collars. They're a fire hazard."
2: But meanwhile, storm clouds were gathering over Europe, and on August the 4th, 1914... Grandfatuck took up the trumpet. And he was not to put it down for four long, weary years. Yes. Yes, the year was 1914, and the whole world was singing "It's a Long Way to Tipperary." Just as well, really, as it drowned the Fraser Hayes Four. But here they are in the interest of history to recreate World War I in song.

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The Wire.

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You're absolutely on the shelf. 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

0: The Grunt Futtock Saga, Part 2.
1: In 1917, the Middle East was in a state of turmoil. The Turks had pinned the Australians in the Dardanelles, and only one... and only one man could cut the Gordian knot. Unfortunately, it was his day off. So they sent for Grunt Futtock. But let Sheikh Ali Ben Gurion take up the story.
2: Grunt Futtock was a keen student of Arab affairs, and he had many picture postcards to prove it. So it was with eager eyes we scanned the desert that fateful morning as a lone figure rode towards our camp over the shimmering sands.
3: Look, father, there he is astride a fine thoroughbred Arab bicycle. It must be he.
4: Who?
3: Grunt Futtock of Arabia.
1: Grunt Futtock, for it was he, dismounted and pausing only to remove his bicycle clips, genuflected in front of the Arab leader. I believe it's a sign of respect, I believe.
2: Welcome, Grunt Futtock, Effendi. May the sun rise in your eyes and set in your nose. May your tents be filled with the tinkle of laughter, and may your goats be as numerous as the hairs in your ears. And may your concubines bring much joy, and may cobbler spasm win the 3:30 at Newmarket.
5: Thank you, mate. I have come to live among you and learn your ways and camp with you.
2: We are poor people, but all I have is yours. My sheep, my camel, my daughter Fatima. I will summon her.
6: Oi, Fatty! You're on!
1: Enter Betty Marsden with a jewel in her navel. And a PVC yashmak, which she wears to keep the rain off her yash.
2: There she comes, her cymbals tinkling, her banjo strumming.
7: Greetings, Effendi. Am I not beautiful? Am I not shapely? Am I not desirable? Am I not the only woman for 300 miles?
2: Well,
5: I'll take her, wrap her up.
7: I will serve you well, little Englishman. I shall await on you hand and foot.
5: What about the rest of me?
7: You'll have to get stopping. I've only got one pair of hands. Come, come, your nuptial Bedouin awaits.
2: And tomorrow we'll ride against the Turks, and you, Grunt Futtock of Arabia, shall lead us.
1: The next day, the Arabs swept down on the Turkish garrison of Rabat al-Qum with Grunt Futtock in the van. And when the battle was over, he got out of the van and led his victorious troops back to the oasis. Soon he was to become a legend, and his name became a household word among the Arabs.
2: Plumber, the Grunt Futtock is blocked.
7: Don't you dare do that in there, Abdul. Use the Grunt Futtock.
8: It take these tablets 3 times a day, Mrs. Faisal Mohammed. I'm afraid you've got a touch of the Grunt Futtocks again.
1: But Grunt Futtock overreached himself, and in the spring of 1918, he was captured by the Turks and hauled roughly by his burnous in front of the Turkish commander, Abdul the Loathsome, played by me in baggy trousers and a paper fez left over from Christmas.
5: Oh, help us! Oh.
1: So, Grunt Futtock of Arabia, we meet at last. Now, tell me the disposition of your troops.
9: Well, quite sunny, really. They're bemoods like everyone else.
1: Now, don't joke with me, dog of an unbeliever. I shall summon my torturer, Ataturk, the little butcher of Ankara. Oh. Ataturk!
10: Yes, Mata, what do you want? I'm the little butcher.
1: Well, yeah, well, you might try and be a little butcher than that, if you will. All right, now torture him.
10: Yes, well, I have to look it up in my little book.
1: All right.
10: 1,001 things a Turk can do with a red hot poker. And other tortures. Oh, no, can't do that. I don't know how to do that.
1: Well, now, how about the Chinese water torture?
10: Oh, can't do that. We haven't got any Chinese water.
1: No. Don't you know any other tortures?
5: Whatever you do, I shall never talk.
10: How about you?
5: No.
10: Well, how do you like that?
5: No!
10: Now, how do you like this?
5: No!
10: Now, how do you like that?
9: Well, I think I prefer this to that. No, well, I've had that before. Many times.
5: I tell you, tell you what, I'll mull it over and let you know.
1: What they did to Grunt Futtock we shall never know, but soon the word spread, Grunt Futtock's cracked. And in the spring of 1919, he returned to England, his reputation in tatters, not to mention his trousers.
7: His trousers?
1: I told you not to mention his trousers.
2: And barely 20 years later, England was once again plunged into war.
1: After the fall of France, Britain stood alone. The only thing between us and Germany was an old coward on the bridge of a destroyer at Elstree. While plucky John Mills stuck it out bravely on a raft in the studio tank. But then, in December 1941, came an event that horrified the entire civilized world. They revived Choo Chin Chow in Ipswich. But at home, we were beginning to feel the pinch.
7: Oh, there you are, Charles.
8: Yes. Here I am.
7: I came as soon as I got your note.
8: Come and sit here beside me. How lovely Hyde Park is in summer.
7: It's as if the war was a million miles away.
8: And yet somehow terribly close.
7: And yet a million miles away.
8: And yet very close.
7: And yet a million miles away.
8: Yes. We don't let Speaker. There's so little time.
7: So little time, Charles.
8: And there's so much to say in so little time. And yet an eternity, because there's nothing to say.
7: Nothing. Nothing, Charles.
8: Nothing. And yet there's so much.
7: I wish you'd make up your mind.
8: Do you like it? My uniform, that is.
7: You know I like it. Your uniform, that is. But Charles, you've got a stick.
8: Yes, sure. I'd hoped you wouldn't notice it. I shall always have to use a stick now.
7: Oh, why will you have to use a stick?
8: Well, can't you see by my uniform?
7: Charles, you're...
8: Say it.
7: A park keeper.
8: Yes. Still, it keeps me out of the forces.
1: Meanwhile, what of Grunt Futtock?
9: Who?
1: Grunt Futtock. We're doing his life.
9: I can't be doing with that voice. It's a terrible strain on the uvula. It goes all muddled. And then I don't know my best on International Cabaret. Saturday night's BBC 2. So don't forget to make a date with International Cabaret featuring International Cabaret stars from as far away as Stoke-on-Trent and New Brighton.
1: Yes. Ouch. Yeah, look, may we get on?
9: Well, come on, Stucky, don't mean to stop.
1: Me for
9: living.
1: Yes.
9: Sorry, I'm sure.
1: Thank you. Meanwhile, back at the Grunt Futtock, what of Grunt Futtock's political career? His lifelong confidant, Rear Admiral Monty Figgis, takes up the story. Now, Monty, I believe Grunt Futtock wrote to the King offering to form a coalition government.
4: Yes, that is right. That is quite right. Suggesting himself as Prime Minister. And saying that he knew where he could lay his hands on a quantity of corned beef. His Majesty did not reply to his postcard. He, a grandfather of Gaddy's, always believed that this was because Lord Halifax had put the spoke in. Or that his Majesty already had enough corned beef to see him through.
1: Yes. Oh, be that as it may, Grunt Futtock worked ceaselessly for what he conceived to be the common good, advocating at all times unconditional surrender.
4: Yeah, for us, not them.
5: And with the coming of peace, my father retired to his country seat, Chequers, or 13 Fieldown Road, Footscray, as the council like to call it. He was to appear but infrequently in public after that. From time to time, he figured in the headlines.
11: Footscray nude cyclist strikes again.
7: Said he came to read Mita, sobs a Sidcup housewife.
1: And after this, he tried to avoid publicity as far as possible and concentrated on writing his memoirs. In the search for the essential Gruntfutterk, I paid a visit to his publishers. The sign on the door said, Bona Press. So I pressed and entered. Hello, anybody there?
11: Oh, hello, I'm Julian. This is my friend Sandy.
12: Hello, yes. Nice. Yes, we are your actual Bona Press. We specialise in autobiographies.
11: Yes.
12: Autobiographies.
11: Yes, we publish all sorts of books. I mean, all your classics, like, for instance, An Omi for All Seasons.
12: Lovely.
11: Uncle Tom's Lattie.
13: Beautiful.
11: Little Pallone.
12: That is your actual Little Women. And there's your Avada Back in Anger and A Troll in the Sun.
1: Yes.
12: Lovely. Lovely work.
1: Yes, I'm sure they are, but no contemporary works.
11: Oh, yes, we do. Yes, we do. We do the modern novel.
12: You will write for this film. Would you like to read a bit from his latest book?
1: No, thank you.
12: No?
11: Oh, it's only the proof form, so you'll have to excuse the odd typographical error.
12: Yes.
11: It's a novel of burgeoning romance on the sand dunces at Westcliff.
12: Yes.
11: It's on sand dunes.
12: Typographical error. Go on, Jewel. Read a bit.
11: Yes,
12: go on.
11: All right.
12: Go on.
11: Chap 1.
12: Yeah.
11: Melissa stood on the cloth tip, a sin-tanned lally's brawn all over.
12: That should be Brown.
11: Brown. Yes, Brown.
12: Oh, sorry. That typographer. I don't know why we keep him on. Go on, Jewel. Just read it as it is.
11: Yeah. Dirk strode towards her, all butch and dominating. Her smile creased his sensual moth.
12: Mouth.
11: Yes. Fancy a drip. Dip, he cried, waving his trowel.
12: Towel.
11: Why knit, she crewed, and dashed down the booch, poodled through the shallows, and was soon riding the giant brokers. He took her in his arms and cursed her tenderly on the lips. And exclamation mark. She stuffened. Then relaxed as Dirk picked her up and gently carried her into his beach hat. Dot, dot, dot.
12: That's the end of chap 1.
11: Yeah, no. Would you like another chap?
1: No, thank you, no. Now, I really came here to find out about J. Peasmole Gruntfutter.
12: What? The enigmatic figure whose effect on the modern world can even today be scarcely assessed?
11: Yes. The man whose exploits made him a legend in his own time, known and loved by all people who cherish freedom.
1: Yes, that's the chap.
12: Sorry, Ducky, we never heard of him.
1: There my odyssey ended. And they don't come in the Odyssey, do they? Here in the studio now, we'd like to pay homage to the mighty Gruntfutterk in an anthem composed specially for the occasion by the round-the-horn poet laureate, Rambling Sid Rumpo. So, please join with us in singing Gruntfutterk, Tis of Thee. Omitting verses 7 to 23 as they were cut by the producer.

0: That was Round the Horn, starring Kenneth Horne, with Kenneth Williams, Hugh Paddick, Betty Marsden, and Bill Pertwee. On the musical side, you heard the Fraser Hayes Four and Edwin Brayton on the Hornblowers. The script was written by Barry Took and Marty Feldman. The show is produced by John Simmons.
1: Another color with city dirt?
2: That dirt edge needs Mild Green Fairy's cleaning edge. 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Right on the dirt.
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5: Pound of Chrome.
6: Well, Mr. Croydon, it's delightful to welcome you here into our studio audience tonight. Now then, how's life?
5: I wouldn't know, mate.
6: Isn't he a panic? Now, well, Mr. Croydon, you appear to be sitting on your own.
5: No, it's just the way my legs are crossed. Yeah.
6: Well, tell us a bit about yourself. Are you married?
5: Yeah, I've got a wife, weighs 33 and a half stone.
6: I see, and do you have a job?
5: I find it impossible.
6: Yes. Well, now tell me, what's that strange crumpled-looking thing on your head?
5: That's me face.
6: No, further up.
5: Oh, that's me shoulder-length platinum blonde wig.
6: Yes. I notice you're also wearing a slick-to-the-thigh red satin skirt, see-through blouse and fishnet tights.
5: That's right, yes, yes.
6: Do you always go around dressed like that?
5: Only when times are hard. Here, would you like to hear something funny?
6: Don't sit on the microphone.
5: Oh, sorry. Here. Here, your people, they treated me to a meal in the canteen at lunchtime.
6: Oh, that's nice.
5: Yeah, they bought me a BBC salad and something to wash it down with.
6: Oh, yes, what was that?
5: DDT. Here, I got that one for causing a breach of the peace.
6: Yes, well, it certainly seems to have worked. Well, thank you very much, Mr. Croydon.
5: I'll tell you another thing, Mr. Frost.
7: Just to remind you, you're listening to The Burkis Way, the not-to-be-believed comedy show, which continues now with an announcement which is not to be believed.
8: Well, we have to interrupt there, I'm afraid, because we've just received a report from the Ministry of Defense that a number of very large spherical objects appear to have been sighted over several major European cities, including Paris, Brussels, and Moscow. Although there can be no confirmation of this at present, international radar sources point to the objects having traveled from the direction of the planet Mars, and there is some indication that there may well be more of them on the way. In accordance with instructions received within the last 5 minutes from Her Majesty's government, the domestic radio and television networks, together with the commercial broadcasting stations, are to close down their transmitters in order to block all outgoing radio signals. Listeners are therefore urgently requested to switch off their radio sets, please, now.
9: 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Radar intelligence information suggests that a mass assault on Earth by Martian missiles is likely to occur within the next 24 hours. The populations of all the major continents on Earth can therefore expect to be massacred at approximately 0900 hours our time. There is no cause, however, for alarm. Although the invaders are expected to blow the Earth to bits and wipe out every trace of civilization on the planet, there is no cause whatever for any of our listeners to panic. Martian Radio News at 6:30. Now, back to your programs.
5: Bouncing bombs, and that was the end of the Irish Air Force. Mind you, I was very lucky in the war myself. I managed to get 50 to 1 each way on Germany.
10: Good evening, Lord Russian émigré. And I understand you had an exemplary record in the army. You escaped from Kolditz 13 times and were never recaptured once.
5: Correct, yes. Your readers may also like to know that I was the one who first put up the money for that devastating modern-day terror. Oh, what's he called now? Neutron bomb?
10: Newton John.
5: Yes. That's right. Well, I was responsible for it. Hence the hurried plastic surgery operation. And, of course, I also...
3: Your two 19th century classical poetry associates are here, Lord Rush and Emmy Gray.
5: Oh, right, right. Send them in. You'll have to excuse me for the moment here, I'm afraid. Oh, come in, 19th century classical poetry associates. This is Jean Ego Trip, who works for the Daily Express in lieu of suicide. She's writing my obituary.
10: But you're not dead.
5: Shh, don't tell her. She thinks she's got a scoop. Now then, pull up your trousers and sit down. Listen, I'm sorry to drag you in here, but I've had Wordsworth and Tennyson pestering me on the phone all day long for more material. How's it going?
11: Well, the submissions have been drying up a bit just lately, sir, so we've sent out a new circular to all the writers asking for more one-liners.
5: Yes, yes, but what have you got so far?
10: Well, here are some of the ones we've selected already, sir. Chris Adams of Watford has sent this one in, sir. Half a league, half a league, half a league onward, all in the valley of death, wrote Nora Crint of Bingley.
5: Great, print it.
10: Don't you think the tag could be made a bit stronger, sir? Say something like, wrote 600?
5: No, no, no. Nora Crint has quite a nice smack. If my memory serves me right. Yes, I'll shove that one through to Wordsworth for his daffodil spot. Sometimes you get a good one once it's rewritten. What was that one we had last week, boys, from Shakespeare?
11: Oh, yes, from Bad Toupee of Stoke-on-Crisp. Shall I compare thee to a bag of gravel?
5: That's it, that's it. Obviously, we had to rewrite that one.
11: Shall I compare Rod Stewart to a bag of gravel?
5: Now then, let's see here. I see Chris McGee, Chris of Reading, has sent in another lorry load of stanzas. Here now, what have we got here? Here, listen to this. I wandered lonely as a cloud that floats on high o'er vales and hills, when all at once I saw a crowd, a host of golden daffodils. Beside the lake, beneath the trees, they nestled soft as babies, fluttering and dancing in the breeze like Magnus Pike with rabies.
10: It's a bit hit and miss with him, isn't it?
5: Well, yes, yes, it is. Yes. Cut two lines, though. I think we may have some.
10: Sir, are you sure?
5: Sure, Schmore. You look, you insisted on the Lady of Shalott snuffing it in the one last week.
10: But that was very poetic. She floated to destiny on a stream representing the lyrical mysticism of the end of the earth.
5: Well, I like the original end, where she went for a pint of Winkles on the Claremont Pier Lowestoft.
10: But that isn't lyrical.
5: No, but it is the end of the earth. Now, let's get on. Here, here's one we haven't opened. It's from the BBC Radio Presentation Department. Let's see what it is.
10: This is Radio 4.
5: Useless. Standard rejection note for that one.
11: Hang on, sir. Look, there's more.
10: Well, with the time on Radio 4 just coming up to date, we present another edition of Disgusted Orson Welles, a critical look at people who lumber up to the microphone and say...
12: Good evening. The story I have to relate tonight is one of unmitigated horror, nameless dread, and ineffective throat pastels. As we go about our humdrum daily lives on this planet, some of us often harbor the conviction that we are not alone. Others often think they are alone and end up with a conviction. Yet who would believe that millions of miles away from Earth, next to the John Travolta Ideal Home Exhibition, minds immeasurably fatter than me would be conspiring to invade our world in a grim scenario that would become a matter of life and Dennis Waterman, and could very easily spell the Ned of civilization.
13: The War of the Worlds by H.G. No Relation. Adapted for radio by scaring the living daylights out of everybody. Special panicking noises by the BBC Radiophonic Milksop. Narrated and overrated for Orson Welles Productions by the big fat thing at the other end of his cigar. Part 1. The Coming of the Martians.
12: My story begins late one night in the middle of a remote common in Sussex. 9 months later, I was born. During my childhood, I liked nothing better than to play with my trusty old sledge, Rosebud.
14: Sorry, dear, we had to lose that bit for time.
12: Oh, damn. I'll get it in one day. My life's ambition was to go into journalism. But at 16, I failed my test as proofreader for The Sun because I couldn't count up to 2. So I became a reporter. And in October that year came the story of a lifetime. It all began innocently enough with a harmless report about shooting stars.
10: Good evening and welcome to Tomorrow's World, in which we look at shooting stars and how it would improve celebrity squares. Over to you, Kieran. We'll also have a report on a number of strange lights, which have just been identified as unidentified flying objects. Kieran? But first, the saucer-shaped lights, what are they? Kieran Prendeville has the details. Well, leading scientists have assured us there's no need to panic and barricade yourself in an underground shelter, because apparently it's not another awful series of Butlin's commercials. So, let's speak to a man who has actually seen the lights, insurance salesman and chartered hypocrite, Mr. Arthur Adams.
15: Good evening.
10: I think we'll leave that to the experts, if you don't mind, Mr. Adams. Now, I believe you're a happily unmarried man with one wife and live in a small two-up, two-down crossword clue in Surrey.
15: No, that's quite untrue.
10: Now, Mr. Adams, as you know, we take these sightings very seriously. So would you just tell us, in your own lies, please, what you saw yesterday morning?
15: Well, it was a sort of large cigar-shaped object up in the air, and behind it were a number of other cigar-shaped objects.
10: And where was this?
15: In the tobacconist's.
10: Mr. Adams, get out.
15: Certainly.
10: Well, I've just been handed an urgent note from our producer, who should be ashamed of himself. So, let's go over instead. Now to Hampstead Heath, where I'm told a strange alien vehicle has just landed. Our reporter on the scene is Will. Here I am standing.
16: Will, here I am standing on Hampstead Heath. Just 100 yards away from this strange spherical vehicle, believed by experts to have originated from the planet Mars. With me on my right here to discuss the authorities' contingency plans is the Chief Commissioner of the Metropolitan Police, Mr. Bill, you down there with the glasses.
17: Hello.
16: Where exactly does all this strategic anti-Martian offensive take place?
17: Right here inside this tent.
16: Inside this what, sorry?
17: Tent.
16: Oh, yes, I wanted to ask you about that, Mr. You down there with the glasses. What exactly is the reason for erecting an 80-foot-high circus tent around a potentially dangerous alien spacecraft? Mr. You down there with the glasses, I put it to you that this so-called defence plan you're carrying out in front of these outside broadcast news cameras is in fact a cheap attempt by the BBC to make another edition of Seaside Snowtime Big Top Special.
17: That's rubbish.
16: Well, whatever it's called. And that you... You, Mr. You down there with the glasses, are not in fact a policeman at all, but the controller of BBC One Television. You are further charged that on or about the... Oh, good God, something's happening. The hatch on that spaceship's opening.
10: Well, just a reminder that the report you're listening to should not be taken seriously. This is purely a work of fiction, and we would not wish to cause our listeners any undue concern over these references to a Martian invasion of Earth. This is all totally made up and pretend, so there's no need to panic over it. The one to panic over is the real invasion of Earth, which, as mentioned earlier, is expected to result in a complete massacre of civilization at 0900 hours. Listeners who wish to panic over this completely bona fide invasion of Earth are advised to run about the streets shouting hysterically, looting shops, and wearing thick woolly underpants in a futile attempt to avoid obliteration. If you are unable to panic yourself because you are old, handicapped, or a cabinet minister, do not panic. Special government panic stations are being set up all over the country so that trained experts can worry themselves sick on your behalf. Panic stations are easily recognised as they sound like this.
18: Oh, Crumbs!
19: Government panic station? What? Oh, no! Health team!
20: Oh, I want my mommy!
19: Not at all, madam. Goodbye. Oh, dear, we've really copped it this time. What are we going to do?
21: Excuse me.
20: We're all going to be killed.
19: Yes?
21: Is this the place where I come to panic?
19: Well, it's not Pontine's holiday camp, is it?
21: Oh, thank you. That answers my second question. Well, I'd like to enlist as a government panicker, please.
19: I see. And what sort of experience have you had?
21: Experience?
19: Yes, experience. Here at this panic station, all the staff have to have proven track records in driving themselves putty with fear. Frimson over there has the DSO for wetting the bed over the monthly trade figures. Gradner, the man next to him, banging his head against the wall. He's developed 14 ulcers and a hernia over the prospect of a sudden blancmange shortage. And, of course, Jobes is attached to the Price Commission.
21: Which one is he?
19: The one changing his trousers. So, you see, competition is very fierce. Now then, what's your name?
21: Too Calm. Ronald Too Calm.
19: I see. Children?
21: No, thanks.
19: Right. Put them on again, Miss Crabtree. Let's give you a tryout now, shall we? In your own time, please. In your own time. Panic.
21: Right. Oh, dear. Still, worse things happen at sea.
19: Is that it?
21: Yes. Did I pass?
19: Well, I don't quite know how to lie about this, dear, but wasn't much of a panic, was it?
21: I did have butterflies in my stomach.
19: Lunching at the British Museum restaurant has nothing to do with it. Now, try again.
21: Right. Oh, knickers.
19: Yes, that's a bit better. But it's not exactly going to start rioting in the streets, is it? I mean, one painfully inept bleating of oh, knickers is hardly going to bring out the National Guard with CS gas and rubber bullets to quell the frenzied mass hysteria of uncontrolled maniacal humanity, is it? You might just as well go out and blow a trick donkey's whoopsie. Put that down!
12: Three days and a ruptured larynx later, the relentless onslaught of the Martian armies had plunged the planet into almost total subjugation. As the alien yoke tightened on the world, the invaders spared no one in their ceaseless barbarism. Officials were stripped of office, homes were stripped of property, and Beatrice Grott of Stepney had the time of her life. Armies lost their men, families lost their possessions, and Beatrice Grott lost something she'd been dying to get rid of for years. Meanwhile, back on the planet Mars, for those Martians left behind, life went on as usual.
22: There we are, then. Yours was JC, wasn't it, Sid?
23: Oh, you think you're ready, love.
22: Double scotch with ice for you, Jacko.
23: Oh, cheers, darling. Your good health.
22: Albert's was a pint of draft lager.
24: Oh, lovely.
22: And a pint of bitter for you, Zorgoron Rage XXL5.
25: Cheers, Rennie. Cheers to you.
23: Well, what about all this business of us invading Earth, then, eh?
26: Disgusting. Or think we should pull out immediately.
22: Here, here. Since my bill's been posted out there, I haven't been getting a wink of sleep at night.
23: You ought to be careful he don't come back and catch you, girl.
22: That's true.
25: The invasion operation was imperative. The puny Earthlings must be destroyed if we are to conquer the solar system.
23: Dad, here we go again, bloody right-wing cant.
25: The imperial might of Mars will never be crushed.
24: Hey, look, who is that bloke? He seems a bit funny to me.
23: Oh, Zorgoron Rage XXL5. He works down the fish market. He's one of these strict orthodox Martians. You know. Still quite a few of them about. Very, very devout bug-eyed monsters they are.
25: We of the Red Planet are indomitable.
24: Same again all round, is it? JC for you, Sid.
26: No, I better not. Just have a tomato juice with Worcester sauce this time, Albert.
24: Oh, right. Jacko, yours was the scotch.
0: Not for me, no. I'll tell you what. Could I have a crème de menthe instead?
24: A what?
0: A crème de menthe. With a thin slice of lemon and a cherry on a stick.
1: Oh, God.
0: You don't mind, do you?
24: What?
0: I mean, only some people are a bit embarrassed about asking.
24: Oh, no. Zorgron, yours was the pint of bitter.
25: No, better not. I'm driving. I'll have a weak ginger beer shandy.
1: Oh, no.
24: I want to die. I want to crawl into a hole in the ground.
25: Pardon?
24: Nothing. Barman?
2: Yes?
1: Oh, God.
24: Can I have one tomato juice with Worcester sauce, a creme de menthe with a slice of lemon and a cherry on a stick, and a weak ginger beer shandy, please?
2: Sorry, mate, they're all off.
0: Hey, I'll tell you what, Albert, make mine a sissy special lemonade with ice and a splash of pansy water.
24: What?
0: And could I have a small slice of sweetie pie? It's a new range they got in. I'm a bit peckish, see?
24: Sweetie pie?
0: Yeah.
26: Oh, yeah, and look, I don't want to put you in any trouble, Albert. I'll just have a whoops ducky liqueur. And, hey, what was that cocktail you tried yesterday, Jacko?
0: A black sailor.
26: Oh, yeah, that's it. A black sailor for me.
24: I don't believe this.
26: Yeah, a small black sailor with a top off and a little packet of Puffo's peanuts.
24: Oh, God, I'm going to shoot myself.
25: And I'll have a pint of export.
24: Oh, great. Oh, thank goodness for that. A pint of export.
25: No, hang on. I've changed my mind. Can I have a small sweet Nancy's ruin? with a little bottle of screaming river wine by...
0: It's by a Right Queen.
25: That's the one.
24: Oh, no, please, no. Why'd you do this to me?
0: Here, could I have a dash of I'm Anybody's in mine as well? It's a new soda water they've got in.
26: Oh, yeah, and while you're there, will you get me a box of those I'm as bent as a nine bob note matches?
24: Oh, please, no, please, no.
2: Are you ready yet, mate?
24: I can't do it. I just can't do it.
2: Look, Sunshine, I haven't got all
24: no,
2: day.
24: No, please.
2: Come on.
24: Can I have... a small sissy on the rocks with pansy water, a whoops ducky, a large black sailor with a top off, sweetie pie, some small puffos nuts, a sweet Nancy's ruin, and Right Queen streaming ray while I'm many bodies for a glass of lemonade and a box of those matches I'm as bent as a nine bob note.
2: Now listen here, Mush.
24: Yes.
2: Are you trying to take the mickey out of me just because I'm gay?
12: While most of Earth whimpered in the iron grip of the Martian conquerors, there were still some areas that held out. Amongst those were Great Britain, the vast majority of Britain, three-quarters of Luxembourg and her husband, and a few major Indian towns like Bombay, Delhi, and Southall. And as the war casualties grew heavy...
4: We interrupt this program to apologize to those listeners who may have been fooled by the two earlier hoaxer announcements relating to a so-called Martian invasion of Earth. This entire piece of liestic spoofola is believed to have stemmed from highly dangerous radioactivity caused by Joe Kendall, Chris Emmett, Nigel Rees, and Fred Harris leaking into the Earth's atmosphere. The exact source of the leak is still unconfirmed, but it's most likely to have originated from the former radio show The Berkey's Way, whose unstable material by Andrew Marshall and Dave Renwick is still being stored at Windscale, where it was dumped by producer David Hatch of the BBC Hatch shortly before his untimely death, in about 10 minutes from now. Our sincere apologies for all this. And now, back to The War of the Worlds.
6: Good evening and welcome to another edition of There's Nothing Worth Watching on BBC Either. Introduced, as always, by me, a man squeezing his nose in order to sound like Melvin Bragg. Well, since the present sentence of 13 programmes began, a lot of you have written in saying that you enjoy the show, but you'd like to see a little more on singing. So tonight we present an item on punk rock bands featuring some of the best-known little morons in the country. Also on the show, I shall be looking at the work of Barbara Cartland while keeping my head well forward over a bucket. And later we'll be meeting the rock musical producer who's having more trouble putting on hair than Reginald Bosanquet in a wind tunnel. And we were hoping to do something on Jilly Cooper, but unfortunately the seagull has escaped.
10: Well, just a reminder that what you're listening to is purely a hoax version of The War of the Worlds, presented by a totally hoax version of Orson Welles. So there's absolutely no need to panic.
6: So, on straight away to tonight's guests, and first I'd like to introduce probably the greatest living sculptor in the world, Henry Moore. Well, I'd like to introduce him, but unfortunately I'm not allowed to, as he isn't a member of Equity. Instead, I have here a pimply-faced little extra who picked up fag ends off the stage in Rip for 12 months and also had the bones in his wrist removed. And is therefore qualified to join the Actors' Union and moan about nobody giving him any work.
3: By saying this, I've earned £42.50.
6: Quiet. Now, Henry, in your work, which manifests such an amazing sensitivity in its translation of meaning from subject form to inherent material structure, how much was your primary technique influenced by, say, precursors such as Epstein, Zadkine and Brancusi?
3: By saying this, I've earned another £13.75.
6: I see. Well, I'm afraid we don't seem to be getting very far with that interview, so while the pimply-faced little extra is being dismantled, ready for his...

0: plumbing parlour. Let's move on now to my final guest, clean-up TV campaigner and viewers' watchdog, Mrs. Mary Controversial Show's publiciser. Mrs. Controversial Show's publiciser, I'm very pleased you were able to make it tonight because I understand that while you were climbing out of the bath earlier today, you actually looked in the mirror and censored yourself. I hope you're feeling better now.
1: Yes, thank you, yes.
0: Now, Mrs. Controversial Show's publiciser, if I may put this to you, you're quite well known for your rather strict views on morality. I understand, for instance, that you once blew up a van carrying OXO cubes because you claimed the name advertised Cross Your Heart Bras. Is this true?
1: Yes, yes, perfectly true. I did, yes. I am determined to stamp out this kind of sordid trash. In fact, only just a few minutes ago, before I came on, I had to ring up the BBC censor yet again about a thoroughly offensive and tasteless programme, and fortunately, he did agree to have it stopped immediately.
0: I see. And what programme was this?
2: What has a hazelnut in every bite?
3: Sorry!
2: And thick milk chocolate for your delight?
3: Sorry!
2: Nougat and caramel golden light?
3: Sorry!
2: And don't forget the hazelnut in every bite! And again! What has a hazelnut in every bite?
3: Sorry!
2: Thick milk chocolate for your delight?
3: Sorry!
2: Nougat and caramel golden light? And don't forget the hazelnut in every bite!
3: Sorry!
2: A hazelnut in every bite!
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7: Bing, the biography of a bachelor with Diana Churchill, Colin Gordon, Sheila Sweet, Barry K. Barnes, Gwen Cherrell, Sheila Manahan, and Percy Edwards. Another chapter in the life of that shy young man, David Alexander Bliss, known to us as George Cole. Scene, the house of his sister Anne and brother-in-law Tony. Chapter entitled, A Spy in the Camp.
8: Poor David.
9: Why, what's wrong?
8: He's got a crisis on his hands.
9: That goes without saying. What this time?
8: He's completely without a secretary.
9: Oh, yes, so you told me. The other one's on her honeymoon, isn't she?
8: Yes.
9: Is she coming back afterwards?
8: No, that's the trouble. He's finding it terribly difficult to replace her.
9: Naturally, it's a job with a big responsibility.
8: I wouldn't have thought he was that big.
9: I was thinking of David.
8: That's not fair, Tony. I know it's only a branch office.
9: But he runs it very successfully. It's all right. I was only joking. I'll pop in on the way down and give him moral support.
8: Poor

0: His fingers are quite sore with all the typing he's had to do.
1: How many fingers did he use?
0: All of them.
1: Really?
0: Yes, really. A different one for each day. What he's going to do tomorrow, I can't imagine.
1: Why?
0: He's down to his thumbs.
1: Oh. Oh, gosh. Come in.
2: Morning, David, old man. Working your fingers to the bone?
1: Literally. Still not for much longer. You sit down for a second, Tony.
2: Yes, all right, but I mustn't stop. I say, you're certainly getting through the work. It's most impressive.
1: What?
2: The out tray stacked full of letters, the in tray empty.
1: Oh, there's nothing to it. Not with my system.
2: What's that?
1: I've changed the trays around. You know, for old Hood's benefit.
2: Hood?
1: My general manager.
2: Oh, yes, of course. I met him once or twice at the club. A likeable sort of chap.
1: So you said once before, but I forgave you.
2: I see him in a different light.
1: Well, I live under his shadow.
2: Oh, come now. You have got a jaundiced view.
1: No, I don't mean it, really. He's a wonderful boss. Wonderful. Absolutely wonderful. I'm still not convinced.
2: I gather you're expecting him round.
1: At any minute. Mm. By the way, he's found me a new secretary.
2: Oh, has he?
1: His wife's niece. It couldn't have been luckier,
2: Mrs.
1: actually.
2: Mrs. Hood's niece.
1: Yes. She only finished her training last week.
2: David, so... old boy, do you realize what this means?
1: My troubles are over.
2: On the contrary, they're only just beginning. Just think for a second. Supposing she was hopeless, what would you do?
1: Well, I suppose I'd have to sack her.
2: She's the niece of your general manager's wife.
1: I'm sure she'd improve in time.
2: But it is a thought.
1: Oh, yes. Yes, it's a thought.
2: Another thing. How do you know Hood's not planting her here to spy on you?
1: Spy on me?
2: To report back every mistake you make. All she can handle, anyway. I'm not saying he would.
1: Well, I'm quite sure he wouldn't.
2: Well, it's possible.
1: Yes, it's possible.
2: Has he definitely given her the job?
1: Well, no. He only phoned me about it this morning.
2: Well, it's all right. You've still got a chance to save yourself.
1: Why, what do you think I should do?
2: Take a firm stand.
1: Against Hood?
2: Yes.
1: That's one idea. Now let's think of something feasible.
2: Now listen, David, old chap. There are times when it pays to stand up for yourself. If you buy peace at any price, you're living on credit. And the end's inevitable.
1: The end?
2: You're written off as a dead loss.
1: What shall I tell
2: you? That's a spirit. What, that you're sure Miss whatever the niece's name is...
1: Marcy or something. Well, Hammond.
2: Well, you're sure Miss Hammond's very efficient, but with all due respect, you prefer to pick your own secretaries.
1: Simple and to the point.
2: Yes, but I should sweeten the pill first. You know, the usual preamble. You've always felt free to speak your mind, feel sure he'd want you to be frank.
1: And then to the pill?
2: Yes. Look, I really must be going.
1: Yeah, I still can't believe he'd plant her here as a spy.
2: No, but you'd always have to be careful what you said. You could never be sure of her, and that's an impossible situation, particularly in your case.
1: Why?
2: Well, let's face it, it wouldn't take a Matahari to find out your secrets.
1: Well, let's face it, I'm my own worst enemy agent.
2: Well, cheerio, old boy, and good luck.
1: Oh, thanks, Tony. Thanks for popping in.
2: Oh, my dear chap. David, old Hood, just coming through the other door.
1: Oh, dear.
3: Ah, good morning, fellas. How are you?
2: Fine, you?
3: Fine.
2: See you at the club, will
3: you? Aye, probably. Morning, Bliss.
1: Good morning, sir.
3: I brought you the Williamson file back.
1: Oh, jolly good.
3: Now then, about Mrs. Hood's niece.
1: I was going to talk to you about that, sir. You see, well, I've always felt free to speak my mind.
3: Oh, have you indeed?
1: Well, yes.
3: Well, you better be careful. That's a dangerous feeling.
1: But I have felt that, honestly, and I'm sure you want me to be frank.
3: Could we cut out the preamble?
1: Yes, of course, sir. I'll come straight to the pill. Straight to the point. I'm sure Miss Hari is very efficient.
3: Miss who?
1: Hari. Marta. Marcia.
3: Hammond.
1: Yeah, Miss Hammond.
3: She is, yes, I believe she is, very.
1: I'm sure she is, sir, but with all due respect...
3: Are we coming to the point now?
1: Yes.
3: Good.
1: I prefer to pick my own plants.
3: Pick your own...
1: No, plant my own spies. Spy on my own secretaries. Pick them. Sorry, I got a bit mixed up.
3: Oh, well, that's all right. I think I've managed to unscramble it. You can count yourself very lucky, Bliss. I'm too stunned to be angry. I'd never have believed it possible.
1: Believe what, sir?
3: That you'd stand up for yourself. I'll give you a week.
1: A week?
3: to find your own secretary. Now, can you get through the what by yourself?
1: Oh, easily. Well, you can see for yourself, sir. Look, the out tray stacked full of letters.
3: The in tray empty. Aye, you know, I wondered about that when I first came in.
1: No, there's nothing to it. Not with my system.
3: Changing the trays round.
1: Good gracious, how on earth did you... why on earth should I do that?
3: To impress old Hood.
1: Gosh, two in a row. Two mistakes.
3: No, right both times. I'm not that old, bless.
1: No, of course not, sir. Quite the... Oh, excuse me. David Bliss?
4: Tony.
1: Oh, hello, Tony. Hang on a second.
3: I'm late for an appointment. 1 week, mind.
1: I'm jolly grateful, sir.
3: Or face the consequences.
1: The consequences?
3: Mata Hari. Good morning, Bliss.
1: Good morning, sir. Oh, dear. Yeah, hello, Tony. He's gone.
4: How did you make out?
1: He's given me a week's grace.
4: Ah, good for you. You see, I was right.
1: You weren't, you know. I'm the one person who can afford to buy peace at any price. And for a pretty obvious reason.
4: What's that?
1: Well, I'm living on credit anyway.
4: Oh, nonsense. You run that office very well. I said so to Anne this morning. I'll phone around and see what I can do about getting you a secretary. Cheerio, boy.
1: Cheerio.
2: Tony Fellows here. Sorry to bother you, but my brother-in-law is looking for a secretary. I wondered if by any chance you'd heard of somebody.
0: Brenda, it's Anne. My brother's looking for a secretary. David, yes. You don't happen to know of anybody? Oh, hello, Sheila. Zoe here. My boyfriend's looking for a secretary. You don't know of anybody, do you?
2: Tony Fellows.
4: Oh, hello. Tony, Raymond here. A friend of my daughter's has got a boyfriend who's looking for a secretary. Wonder if you knew anybody.
1: Oh, gosh.
2: Why, you don't have any news?
1: Not a secretary in sight.
2: How about the agency?
1: Nobody available at the moment. In any case, the salary's too low.
2: Is it low?
1: Not really. Not for an office this size. Still, they can obviously get more.
2: Ah, the old story of supply and demand.
1: Too many bosses chasing too few secretaries.
2: That's a different story altogether. I'm surprised you know about it.
1: About what?
2: Bosses chasing secretaries.
1: Well, I jolly well ought to know. I've been chasing around for long enough.
2: I'm sure you'll catch one in time.
1: I've only got 4 days left.
2: Yes, but I shouldn't give up hope yet. Hello, I see the out tray stacked full of letters again. Same system?
1: Same stack. Honestly, I'm getting really desperate. I'd take absolutely anybody.
2: Oh, you'll get somebody.
1: How? Rub my little lamp. You come in.
5: Good morning. I believe you want a secretary.
1: Good gracious. Yes, yes, I do. Come in, Miss...
5: Robertson.
1: Yes, sit down, won't you? Oh, my name's Aladdin.
2: Bliss, I'll be on my way. Cheerio.
1: Cheerio, Tony. Oh, have a cigarette, Miss Robertson. I think there are some in the box. Ah, yes. I don't smoke myself.
5: Neither do I.
1: Oh, right. Well, we'd better get down to details. I don't know whether you've been told the salary.
5: Yes.
1: And it's satisfactory?
5: I think so.
1: Well, when can you start?
5: But I don't understand.
1: Understand what?
5: But you don't know my qualifications.
1: Oh, that's all right. I can't afford to be fussy. I'm sure they'll be satisfactory. Yeah, you type, of course?
5: Naturally.
1: Shorthand?
5: Yes.
1: Yeah, what speed do you do?
5: What speed do you require?
1: Oh, no, I asked you first. That is, I'm not really sure. Let me see. Would 60 words a minute be too much?
5: 60?
1: 50?
5: I do at least 100.
1: I say, I was well on the safe side. On the low side. Yeah, the job's yours, Miss Robertson. I suppose you couldn't start straight away.
5: Not today.
1: Oh, no, of course not.
5: I could start tomorrow.
1: Could you? Oh, that's wonderful. Hey, let me open the door for you. There we are. I'll see you at 9 o'clock tomorrow morning. Goodbye, Miss Robertson.
5: Goodbye.
1: Oh, dear.
0: Poppy?
1: Yes?
0: I tidied the outer office.
1: Oh, thank you, Anne. It was jolly nice of you to come and help.
0: Don't be silly.
1: Honestly, you know, I still can't understand it. I can start tomorrow. Her very words. That was 4 days ago.
0: She probably got a better job.
1: I wouldn't mind so much, only I told old Hood about her. He's going to think me an awful fool.
0: I'm sure he won't think anything of the sort. What time's he coming round?
1: Oh, he should be here now.
0: I must be off then. Where's my coat?
1: Anne?
0: What?
1: I suppose Tony's told you about Marcia Hammond.
0: Vaguely, yes.
1: Do you think it'd be a mistake?
0: What, to have her as your secretary? No, not particularly. She's Mr. Hood's niece, isn't she?
1: Mrs. Hood's?
0: A terrible mistake.
1: Why suddenly?
0: She's Mrs. Hood's niece.
1: Well, I don't see what difference that makes.
0: Supposing she was completely useless, you'd never be allowed to sack her.
1: Oh, now, just a second. You're not suggesting old Hood would be influenced by his wife?
0: There are exceptions to any rule.
1: Oh, so it's a rule.
0: Oh, I'm so surprised. There's no saying how far a woman can influence a man once she's married him.
1: How do you mean?
0: If she can get him that far, anything's possible.
1: I'm sure Hood is the exception.
0: How can you be sure?
1: Oh, he's a forceful character.
0: In the office?
1: Yes.
0: That doesn't prove a thing. The office lion is often the tamest of husbands.
1: Honestly?
0: Oh, good gracious, yes. Wives have a flair for it.
1: What?
0: Lion taming.
1: I'm sorry I mentioned her.
0: Who?
1: Marcia Hammond.
0: Oh, yes, of course. I'd forgotten we're talking about her. Oh. Well, I don't suppose it would matter that much.
1: Well, it's too late now.
0: No, but really, I...
1: Oh, just a second. Well, I thought I heard Psyche.
0: Psyche?
1: She's out with Zoe. That makes me doubly lucky.
0: Doubly?
1: A sister to help me in the office and a girlfriend to take my dog out. I've been so jolly busy, I haven't taken her out for ages.
0: Girlfriend or dog?
1: Either.
0: I'm sure they understand.
1: No, Zoe's been wonderful about it. But I'm not too sure about... Oh, I was right. Come in, Zoe.
6: Hello.
0: Zoe. Hello, then. Hello. What a greeting.
1: Well, what about me? Psyche?
0: Aren't you going to say hello to your master?
6: What? Oh, go on, Psyche. Go and say hello.
1: Oh, I've been too busy to take you out.
0: He really has been busy.
1: Forgive me. Another crisis averted.
0: They say people are silly about dogs.
1: And?
0: We prove it. I must be going.
1: Oh, I'll help you on with your coat. Oh, I say, I've just realized I'm facing another crisis. Dogs aren't allowed in the office.
0: I'll take her home with me if you like.
1: Oh, would you, Anne? I'll pick her up later.
0: Yes, all right. Come on, Psyche.
1: And thank you for tidying up.
0: A pleasure. Oh, and David, I'm sure it wouldn't matter all that much.
1: Well, let's hope not. There's nothing I can do about it now.
0: Goodbye. Goodbye, Zoe.
6: Bye.
1: Bye.
0: Do about what?
1: Marcia Hammond. I told you about her, remember?
0: Vaguely. She's Mr. What's-His-Name's niece, isn't she?
1: Mrs. What's-Her-Name's.
0: Oh, dear.
1: All right, I know. That makes it worse.
0: Much. After all, supposing she...
1: Oh, no, look. Just about enough. There's nothing I can do about it. Nothing. He gave me a week's grace and the week's up. That's all there is to it. Oh, I'm sorry. I'm sorry I snapped at you. Forgive me.
0: Sorry, darling. I wasn't listening. What did you say?
1: Doesn't matter.
0: Does he often come round here?
1: Who? Old Hood? Well, not all that often, no.
0: But he's coming round this afternoon.
1: Well, yes, he ought to have been here by now. I wonder if anything's happened to him. No, wishful thinking. I've got to break the news about Miss Robertson, too.
0: David?
1: What?
0: I've got an idea.
1: Oh, no, please, I've got enough trouble. No, I don't mean that unkindly, but your ideas do have a habit of going wrong.
0: Well, not this one.
1: I hate to ask this, but what is it?
0: I'll be your secretary.
1: You will?
0: Yes.
1: Do you type?
0: No.
1: Shorthand?
0: No.
1: That's a jolly good idea.
0: Only for this afternoon, silly. You know, for Mr. What's-His-Name's benefit.
1: Mr. Hood, and he's our general manager. Oh, I don't see what I gain by it.
0: Well, time to find somebody else.
1: Oh, yes. Well, that makes sense.
0: I know it does, and it can't possibly go wrong.
1: I wish you hadn't said that.
0: He's never seen me, and he's not likely to.
1: Well, he might just have heard your name.
0: Well, all right, then we'll change it. Let's think. What shall we call me? I know, Miss Parker.
1: All right. All right, then, Miss Parker it is.
0: Oh, I've got a better idea. You haven't told him about the other one, have you?
1: The other one? Oh, about Miss Robertson. Well, no, I kept hoping she'd turn up.
0: She has.
1: Oh, gosh, has she? Where?
0: Me.
1: You?
0: I'm Miss Robertson.
1: Well, who's Miss Parker?
7: Oh, I see.
1: I'm being slow.
0: Dear David, I wish it were true in a way. You'd be a darling to work for.
1: Would I?
0: Yes, you would, darling. How would I be as a secretary?
1: Oh, a sensation. Darling.
0: You're adorable. There.
1: Oh, gosh. A wonderful sensation. Oh, dear. That's probably him.
0: Will that be all, sir?
1: Yes, I think so. I'll call you if I...
8: Good afternoon, Bliss.
1: Oh, good afternoon, sir.
8: I'm sorry I'm late. I was held up at the office.
1: Oh, that's all right, sir. I was wondering what had happened. Oh, by the way, this is my new sensation.
0: Oh,
1: My new secretary, Miss Darling. Parker.
6: Robertson.
1: Oh, Miss Parker Robertson.
6: Hyphenated.
1: Miss Hyphenated. Hyphenated. This is Mr. Hood, our office lion.
3: Office?
1: No, tame general.
3: General manager. How do you do, Miss Robertson?
6: How do you do, sir?
3: Are you settling down all right?
6: Yes, thank you.
1: You're wonderfully.
3: Well, there's certainly a change in the outer office.
1: Yes, I know. It does look tidier, doesn't it?
3: Aye, much tidier.
1: Mm, thanks to my sister. Systematic secretary.
6: You don't want Mr. Maymont, do you, sir?
1: Yeah, no, not for the moment, Miss Parker.
6: Robertson.
1: Miss Parker Robertson.
3: Hyphenated. Now, Bliss, before we start, is there anything you'd like to tell me?
1: Tell you? No.
3: Right, down to work. Now, about this Williamson business. I've decided to agree their terms on certain conditions. You better jot them down.
1: Oh, right.
3: No. No, wait a minute. There's no need for that. Miss Robertson can take a letter. Ask her to come in, will you?
1: Certainly. Take a letter.
3: Aye? A short one.
1: But
3: what, Bliss?
1: I'll go and tell her. Excuse me, sir. We'll need another chair. Miss Robertson?
6: Yes, sir?
7: He wants you to take a letter.
6: Where to?
7: in shorthand.
6: Oh, golly, now what do we do?
7: All right, write it in longhand. Get as much down as you can, and I'll remember as much as I can. And we'll piece it together afterwards. All right?
6: I hope your memory's good.
1: Come in, will you, Miss Robertson? And bring your longhand book. Shorthand book. I'll take the chair. Oh, she's just coming, sir. There we are.
6: Yes, sir?
3: Sit down now, Miss Robertson. It's to T.C. Williamson and Co. You can get the address from the file. Right, you ready?
1: Yes. She is.
3: Dear sirs, we have noted with interest and considered carefully the proposal set out in your letter dated the... can you remember, Bliss?
1: Yeah, I've remembered it so far.
7: the date.
1: It's gone now.
6: I'll look it up later.
3: New para. We are pleased to inform you of our decision to agree your terms. However, it should be remembered that, in our opinion, this... No. Cross that out.
1: Oh, dear. Right, off you go.
3: Yes. What the dickens do you think you're at?
1: Oh, I'm wiping it out of my... We're waiting for Miss Robertson to wipe it out. To cross it out.
3: I'm dictating the letter.
1: Yes, I know. I'm sorry, sir.
3: Now, where was I?
1: Of our decision to agree.
3: Would you be quiet? Of our decision to agree your terms. However, we must respectfully point out that we view this as a concession and could not accept it as a basis for any future negotiations. Yours faithfully, etc., etc.
6: Is that all, sir?
3: That's all.
1: Oh, jolly good.
3: Now, if you just read it back.
6: Read it back?
3: Please.
6: We have noted with interest and...
1: Considered
6: carefully the,
1: proposals.
6: Set out in your letter dated whatever it is.
1: New para.
6: We are pleased to...
1: To inform you?
6: Of our decision to agree your terms. However, we must...
1: No, don't tell me. I'll get you.
3: Respectfully point out...
6: That we view this as,
1: A concession.
6: And could not...
3: Accept it.
6: As a...
1: Basis for...
6: Any future...
3: Negotiation.
6: Yours faithfully...
1: Et cetera. Close finish.
3: Right, Miss Robertson. Would you leave us for a moment?
6: Yes, sir.
3: Now then, Bliss. What the devil do you think you're playing at?
1: Well, sir, it's,
3: It's difficult to explain, and I'm not surprised. Ah, well, I'm not going to lose my temper. I don't believe in it. Now just see that you get that letter off tonight, between the two of you. Oh, and Bliss, don't you twist the lion's tail too far. This one still has teeth. Good night.
1: Good night, sir. Yeah, that'll be all, thank you, Miss Hammond. Oh, Miss Hammond.
9: Yes?
1: You did get the Kershaw letter off yesterday, didn't you?
9: You haven't signed it yet. It's still on your desk.
1: Well, you might have reminded me.
9: I'm staring you in the face.
1: I'll sign it now. There we are. Now, I believe there's somebody in the other office. Would you go and see?
9: Yes.
10: Good evening. Is in?
9: Yes, what name?
10: It's still Tony Fellows. Hello, David.
1: Well, hello, Tony.
10: Shall I shut the door?
1: Please.
10: Now, what's the verdict? She's been with you how long, a week?
1: Yes, and believe me, it just can't go on. Not that she's inefficient. Quite the reverse, but...
10: Well, her manner, eh?
1: Completely unhelpful.
10: Oh, tricky problem. I can't see Hood letting you get rid of her, not if she's efficient.
1: No, but there is a way around it. Working late every evening. He can't blame me if she resigns.
10: I say, that's an idea.
1: Well, not bad, isn't it?
10: Brilliant. Who thought of it?
1: I did.
10: Only putting it. Have you tried it out yet?
1: Last night. It was quite a feat, actually. We've caught up with the work now, but I still managed to dictate a dozen urgent letters.
10: All of them fictitious?
1: Entirely. Jolly nearly got myself in a fix.
10: She offered to post them?
1: Yes.
10: Oh, bless your heart. I didn't know you had it in you.
1: Well, to tell you the truth, I feel pretty badly about it.
10: Oh, no, don't start having a conscience. If I'm any judge of character, she deserves it. There's only one thing that bothers me.
9: Excuse me.
1: Yes, Miss
9: Hammond? You did say you wanted me to work late this evening.
1: Well, yes, I'm afraid so. I've got quite a few letters to make up. Yeah, quite a lot of time. We're still miles behind with our fiction. With our correspondence. I'm sorry, but there it is.
9: That's all right. I don't mind.
10: That's what bothers me. She doesn't mind. It doesn't make sense, not a girl like... Of course. David, old boy, do you remember what you said the other day about bosses and secretaries?
1: Oh, too many chasing too few.
10: Yes. Well, it does happen, you know. Literally.
1: Literally?
10: Yes.
1: Oh, gosh. You don't mean that some bosses actually... I mean, sort of... Well, I mean, that they...
10: Round the desk.
1: Good heavens. But what's that got to do with Miss Hammond?
10: She could have mistaken your intentions. No, that doesn't make sense either.
1: Well, I should jolly well think not. I mean, if she thought that, she wouldn't have stayed, would she?
10: Yeah, forget I mentioned it. I'd better leave you to it. Shall I tell her to come in?
1: Yes.
10: Right. Oh, David. Hmm? In case of emergency, you know our number.
1: Emergency?
10: Oh, forget it. Cheer
1: up. Goodbye.
10: Mr. Bliss is ready.
9: Oh, right. I put the phone through.
1: Oh, good. Now then, let's see, which is the most urgent? Oh, yes. Take a letter.
9: Who to this time?
1: A.J. Parkinson.
9: Oh, surely not. You made up one to him last night.
1: Did I? Oh, yes, I did. Well, in that case... Made one up.
9: Well, didn't you?
1: I don't know what you're talking about, Miss Hammond.
9: It's no use pretending.
1: I'm not pretending. I've got a number of urgent letters to give you.
9: Well, you're blushing.
1: No, never mind what I'm doing. Take an emergency.
9: You know, it was awfully obvious. You dictated 12 letters last night, all of them imaginary. Now, why should anybody do that?
1: Well, I can't imagine.
9: I can.
1: Well, you're wrong. I mean, anybody.
9: You are shy.
1: No. Listen, I've told you you're wrong. And you are absolutely wrong. If you must know, I did it because... Well, because I'm fed up, that's why. Fed up with your whole attitude. You're completely disinterested, unhelpful, and thoroughly spoiled. I didn't like doing it. I felt pretty badly about it. But it seemed the only way to... Well, to...
9: Well, to what? Get rid of me?
1: Well...
9: Oh, so that was it. Well, you've certainly got your wish. How dare you speak to me like that? Nobody's ever spoken to me like that before. Never. I wouldn't dream of saying goodbye, Mr. Blake.
1: Oh, dear. Now I'm really in trouble. As if that were anything new.
9: Sir.
1: Oh, gracious.
9: I don't quite know how to say this, and I've got to say it fairly quickly. My uncle, Mr. Hood, will be in a second.
1: Oh, dear, will he?
9: Yes, I saw him getting out of his car. It's just that... I'd like to apologize for my behavior.
1: Oh, that's all right.
9: I wondered if... if you would possibly... let me stay.
3: Morning, Bliss.
1: Oh, good morning, sir.
3: I've just dropped in for a second. Good morning, Marcia.
9: Morning.
3: I want to speak to Mr. Bliss.
9: Yes, all right.
3: Well, I gather you choked her off last night.
1: Yes, sir.
3: A good thing, too. She's been needing it for years. Well, do you want to keep her or not? It's entirely up to you.
1: Well, I'll keep her on.
3: All right, if you're sure. But there's something I want you to remember. I may be the general manager, but in this office, you're the lion. It's nice to know you can roar sometimes. Good morning, Bliss.
1: Goodbye, sir.
11: Oh, hello. We meet again.
3: Ah, morning.
11: Hello, David, old man.
3: How is everything?
1: Fine.
10: Fine?
1: Well, it's all sorted itself out.
10: It has?
1: Yes.
10: Well, bless your heart, I couldn't be more pleased. Peace at last, eh?
1: Yes, peace at last. But, oh dear, what a price.
12: In A Life of Bliss this week, the artists taking part were David Bliss, George Cole, Anne Fellows, Diana Churchill, Tony Fellows, Colin Gordon, Psyche the Dog, Percy Edwards, Zoe Hunter, Sheila Sweet, Mr. Hood, Barry K. Barnes, Marcia Hammond, Gwen Cherrell, Miss Robertson, Sheila Manahan. This recorded program was written by Godfrey Harrison and produced by Leslie Bridgman.

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9: 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Have one. 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
11: We present All Gas and Gaiters. Episode 2, The Bishop Writes a Sermon. Starring Robertson Hare, William Mervyn, Derek Nimmo, and John Barrett. It's 8 o'clock in the morning, and the postman is walking up the drive of the bishop's palace in the small cathedral city of St. Ogg's. He carries a large square parcel. The bishop opens the front door.
12: Ah, good morning, postman.
13: Morning, your lordship.
12: How are the feet today?
13: Terrible, your lordship, terrible. Still, it's only another 800 miles to my summer holiday.
12: Now, what have you got for us this morning?
13: I don't know. Unless it's an early Easter egg.
12: Ah, my new top hat.
13: Oh, you've treated yourself, have you?
12: Yes, I'm preaching at my old school on Founders Day next week.
13: Oh, that must be quite an occasion. I'll bet they're proud of you.
12: Oh, I wouldn't say that.
13: Oh, I would. I can imagine. Do you know who I was at school with?
12: No.
13: Fred Turnpike.
12: Oh, do I know him?
13: You're sure he's in all the papers?
12: Well, he's a bishop, is he?
13: No, he's captain of the St. Ogg's and District Darts team.
12: Oh, yes, of course. The best double top in the diocese.
13: Well, good morning, my lord.
12: Good morning, postman. Noob! Noob!
14: Yes, my lord, yes.
12: It's arrived!
14: Oh, good. I'm just coming, my lord.
12: I'll go in and finish my breakfast.
14: Finish? Oh, you've started, have you?
12: Yes, well, I'm rather hungry this morning. Look.
14: Yes, well, so am I, my lord. I'm starving.
12: Oh.
14: What is there?
12: This kidger is excellent.
14: Yes, it looks as if it was.
12: Oh. Did I finish it?
14: Yes, my lord, yes.
12: Oh, well, never mind. The sausages are delicious.
14: Yes, I'm sure they were.
12: Oh, tell me, did I finish those too?
14: Well, there aren't any here.
12: Good gracious. Barton toast, will you?
14: Yes, of course, my lord.
12: Thank you. Yes, as I say, I really was rather hungry. Oh, you know, this homemade marmalade of Mrs. Loosemore's is really first rate.
14: Yes, it looks it.
12: Newt, what on earth is that you're holding?
14: Oh, this? Oh, it's the breastplate for my mama's play.
12: I've no idea your mother wrote plays.
14: Oh, no, my lord, no. Not money. Mama.
12: Oh.
14: It's the mama's play the Archdeacon and I are doing with the boys' club. I'm playing the Turkish knight, and I have to fight with St. George.
12: Just fight, Newt? You?
14: Oh, we're in mine, my lord. We don't actually strike each other, but St. George wins, and my helmet gets knocked off, which is symbolic. We're all making the costumes ourselves, and there are 30 youths dressed as villagers playing medieval music on combs and toilet paper. My lord, there doesn't seem anything to eat.
12: Oh, have some toast.
14: Well, I don't want any toast. I was looking for something more substantial.
12: Oh, well, have some cornflakes.
14: Well, I hadn't thought of that.
12: When is this performance of this mummer's play?
14: Next Wednesday, my lord.
12: Then I shall not, unfortunately, be able to be present. You know what next Wednesday is, Newt?
14: Oh, yes, my lord, yes. Founder's Day at your old school, yes.
12: Oh, yes. You remember last year, Newt?
14: Oh, I do. I do indeed, my lord, yes.
12: What a disaster.
14: Exactly dreadful, wasn't it, really?
12: Yes, one laughs about it now, but at the time.
14: I've never seen you so angry, my lord. Please, may I have the milk?
12: Oh, yes, go on, Newt, yeah.
14: My lord.
12: Still, in the 3 years that you've been my chaplain, Newt, it is the only serious disagreement we've had.
14: Well, so it is, my lord. I think we may congratulate ourselves that no vestige of bad feeling remains.
12: It shows a proper spirit, Newt. All the same, don't let it happen again.
14: Let what happen?
12: Let me go off without my sermon, really.
14: Well, I put in your hand just as you went out of the door.
12: Then why didn't I have it when I arrived?
14: Well, I remember so vividly, my lord. You came downstairs, and I handed you your hat, your sermon, and your robe case, and opened the door for you. Would you pass the case?
12: And when I arrived, I had the hat and the robe case, but no sermon. Now, what was that?
14: I said, would you pass the toast, please?
12: But you haven't eaten your cornflakes yet.
14: Well, I can't. There isn't any milk.
12: Oh. Isn't that... Now, Newt, fancy having to do 20 minutes community hymn singing with the entire school, not to mention 700 old boys and a host of parents, all because of your incompetence.
14: I was not incompetent, my lord. And I thought we'd agree not to discuss it anymore.
12: Exactly. Now, do eat your breakfast.
14: But there isn't any. There's no kedgeree, no sausages, no milk, and you've just taken the last piece of toast.
12: Well, you said you didn't want any toast. I'll tell you what. I'll show you my new hat. There. Look at that.
14: Oh, isn't it beautiful?
12: Yes. I'll just put it on for you. There. What do you think?
14: Oh, what a pity.
12: What do you mean?
14: Well, that you wear it so rarely, my lord. You look, my lord, if I may say so, every inch a bishop.
12: Oh, thank you. Thank you. All the same, I didn't feel every inch a bishop last year. Standing up there with no sermon, singing from Greenland's icy mountains.
14: I wonder what became of that sermon. It's never been seen since.
12: Oh, well, that's the worst part of it. I thought I'd at least be able to use it this year. Now I suppose I've got to sit down and write a new one.
14: Oh, must you?
12: What do you mean by that?
14: Well, you know, you always have such difficulty.
12: Difficulty? What are you talking about?
14: Well, you know, it always takes you a fortnight at least to choose a text.
12: Me? Rubbish. It doesn't take me 5 minutes to choose a text. And in this case, I already have.
14: Oh, you've already chosen one.
12: Well, I wouldn't say I've actually chosen one, exactly.
14: Yes.
12: But I have several at my fingertips. I might preach on... possibly, as a matter of fact, I... Well, then again, I may... Oh, well, I can't sit here all day talking. Luke, I must get to work.
14: Oh, are you going immediately?
12: Yes, why?
14: Well, nothing at all. It's just that there's half a piece of toast on your plate.
12: Oh, so there is.
14: Do you want it?
12: Well, not really.
14: Oh, then I wonder if I...
12: But I'd better have it, Newt. One can't work on an empty stomach.

0: We are. Ah, that's finished. Noof! Noof!
1: Audience support you.
0: Ah, there you are.
2: Oh, my lord. You did mean you finished it already, eh?
0: Finished? I haven't even started. This is the laundry list. And tell them I need those collars. Oh, look, I can't think of anything to write about.
2: Well, can't you begin with some memory of your own school days, my lord? I mean, some form of triumph.
0: What, with my old headmaster in the front pew?
2: Is he still alive?
0: Really, Newt, I'm not Methuselah.
2: No, I'm fine. Well, I just thought
0: I know exactly what you thought. Yes, Dr. Pragnall is very much alive, with his eye as piercing as ever and his memory undimmed by time. It hurts me to say, Newt. My school career was not exactly studded with triumphs.
2: No, my lord.
0: No. I was a late developer. Any mention of my school days would inevitably recall to his mind my last term there during the exam. He found the geography notes in the lining of my straw hat.
2: You mean you cribbed, my lord?
0: Cribbed? Gracious, no. I still say that I put them there without realizing.
2: Oh, I see, my lord.
0: I used to keep all sorts of things in my straw hat. My foreign stamps, for instance. Oh, only the swamps, of course. And then there was that toffee, what they call it, blackjack. And a coloured postcard of Anna May Wong. My penknife. I remember all sorts of funny things.
2: Must have been a very large hat.
0: It was, Luke. They said I'd grow into it. I kept my pocket money in there, too. Well, you had to in that place. You don't leave anything lying around.
2: It's all right, my lord. You don't have to explain
0: but
2: to me.
0: I did not crib. That is the point.
2: Yes, of course not, my lord. I believe you.
0: Anyway, now you can see why I find it very difficult to write this sermon with the thought of Dr. Pragnall sitting there.
2: Oh, you see, my lord. Why, may I lend you one of mine? I have a very nice sermon on brotherly love.
0: Brotherly love?
2: Yes, let brotherly love continue. Hebrews chapter 13. Not suitable for a boy's school, don't you think?
0: Not unless it's changed since my day. When I was there, it hadn't even begun. Anyway, I didn't I hear you preach that at the Wolf Cub service of witness?
2: Oh, yes, my lord. Can't you remember?
0: How could I forget? 1 hour and 40 minutes, 59 seconds of brotherly love. And a stone-cold lunch at the end of it. Get out Bishop Potter's book. Texts for all occasions. Not that I don't know it by heart, but it might shed some light.
2: Oh, I believe the dean has it. Shall I telephone him, my lord?
0: Today's proving is sufficiently trying without my having to talk to the dean. You telephone him. Oh, no, I'll go. You telephone the dean and ask him if he's seen Bishop Potter.
3: Morning, Bishop. I hope I'm not disturbing you. I'm on a paper chase.
0: Oh, really, Henry? You do get yourselves involved in the most extraordinary things.
3: No, not literally. No. I no longer have the wind. No, I'm chasing paper. You see, I'm making this helmet for Newt to wear in the Mummer's play. I'm making it in papier-mâché.
0: Oh, I begin to follow you, Henry.
3: Trouble is, I've exhausted the church times, and I'm down to my last hymn sheet.
0: Oh, dear.
3: Yes, I've just found a few old notices on the cathedral notice board. But now I'm really stumped. Do you have any old paper to spare? Newspapers, circulars, old crisp packets?
0: Oh, I'm sure we have, Henry. Come on in.
3: Thank you, Bishop. Good morning, Newt.
2: My lord, the dean says he hasn't seen Bishop Potter for some time.
3: I should hope not. He's been dead 10 years. I say, do you want this rubbish on the desk?
2: Who, that's this morning's mail, Archdeacon.
3: Oh, I'm so sorry. You don't want it, that, do you?
0: What?
3: That old hat.
0: What old hat?
3: On the table. It'll just do for the base of this helmet.
0: My dear Henry, that is my old top hat. 18 years I've walked beneath it through fate, function, and Lambeth Conference. Now, it is to be retired, but honorably, Henry, with honor. Please put it back on the table.
3: Oh, of course, Bishop. I do beg your pardon. My eyes aren't what they were.
0: Anyway, it's the most unpromising shape for a Turk's helmet. Newt's got his breastplate ready.
3: Does it fit?
2: Would you like to see it, Archdeacon?
3: Oh, rather.
2: Oh, well, I'll go and slip it on.
0: Ah, well, Henry, have a glass of sherry.
3: Thank you, Bishop.
0: Tell me, Henry, is that your only reason for coming here?
3: Eh?
0: The paper for your helmet?
3: Oh, yes, the paper. You've no idea what a quantity I can get through. Cheers.
0: I can imagine, Henry. You know, there's some old service sheets over there. Help yourself.
3: Oh, thank you, Bishop. Most kind. You got any more paper?
0: I suppose you'd better have this.
3: What's this?
0: My sermon for Founders Day at my old school.
3: Rather short, isn't it?
0: Oh, don't, Henry, don't.
3: Yes, they're having trouble. Great trouble. You know, it may surprise you, but I never wanted to be a bishop, Henry.
0: No, no one ever did. All I ever wanted was a country parish with a little church. Norman, preferably. I love Norman churches.
3: Oh, so do I.
0: With a nice little congregation. Long summer afternoons visiting the farms on my bicycle. Parish meeting. Known to them and, dare I say it, loved by them all. A few eggs, vicar, straight from the hen. Just a loaf of bread, vicar, I just baked it myself. And the highest spot of the week, matins on Sunday. The women in their bonnets, followed by lunch and the squire. And then on Monday afternoon, perhaps a little fishing for trout in a crystal stream.
3: Oh, my word, yes.
0: You know, that was all I asked him. And when the Prime Minister's letter arrived, I saw it fade forever from my sight.
3: Oh, Bishop.
0: But over the years, I've come to see that there is one slight compensation for the burden of high office.
3: Oh, definitely.
0: You know what it is, Henry?
3: Rather, 3,000 a year.
0: No. Sermon. Not having to sit down like a parish clergyman and write a new sermon each week. Oh, I'll admit it to you, Henry. Luke, of course, doesn't realize it, but I'm no good at sermons.
3: Oh, come.
0: No, no, Henry, you know it. I know it. And I'm afraid Dr. Pragnall knows it. Take this Founders Day sermon I've got to write. I simply haven't got an idea.
3: Oh, what was last year's like? The one that got away.
0: That's what makes me so livid, Henry. It was brilliant. I was absolutely fired. The words just flowed onto the paper. The argument was profound, yet lucid. The moral deep, but not obscure. Though I say it myself, Henry, it was an intellectual feast.
3: How did you do it?
0: Well, I've no idea, actually. I had a boil on my knee at the time. I don't know if that had anything to do with it.
3: Oh, what was it about?
0: The meaning of the book of Daniel.
3: Ah, yes. I've always wanted to know the meaning of the book of Daniel.
4: Oh, here we are, Archdeacon. I've put on my breastplate.
0: Dear Newt, you may have put on your breastplate, but was it necessary to take off your trousers at the same time?
4: Well, I want to see some feet.
0: Well, it looks very incomplete.
4: Oh, you mean the little scarf, my lord? But, you see, Canon Haywood's wife had it made specially for me. Doesn't it look sufficiently Turkish, my lord?
3: Well, it's full of Eastern promise.
0: Oh. Look, quite ridiculous. Can't you lengthen it?
4: Well, I don't think so, my lord. I mean, I don't think it's enough material.
3: Let's see. You have a look at the back, Bishop, and I'll see if anything can be done with the front.
0: Oh, stand on the chair.
4: Oh, yes, my lord. Yes, yes.
5: What is going on?
4: Dean. Yes, this is a fitting, Dean.
5: It appears far from fitting.
0: Good morning, Dean.
5: Good morning, my lord. Good morning. Archdeacon.
6: Good morning, Dean.
5: Well, Dean.
0: How are you?
5: Weary, my lord, weary. I have spent the whole morning toiling at my typewriter.
0: Whatever for?
5: Believe it or not, some vandal has torn all the notices off the cathedral notice board.
0: Dean, who would do a thing like that? I can't think. Can you, Henry?
3: No, Bishop. Not possible.
5: It has made a great deal of unnecessary work.
3: You mean you've had to type them all out again?
5: Every one. I've just put them up.
3: Well, I must be off.
0: Must you?
3: I'm afraid I must, yes. Oh, yes, the writing's on the wall, you know.
0: Well, Dean, what could I do for you?
5: I gather you are having some difficulty in preparing your sermon for next Wednesday.
0: Oh, I wouldn't say difficulty exactly. A slight check in the inspirational flow, nothing more.
5: I hear that last year was a fiasco, too.
0: Oh, who told you? What a vile calumny.
5: Dr. Pragnall's son is married to my wife's second cousin.
0: Oh, well, they say like calls to like. Clearly, my dear Dean, I fail to see what all this has got to do with you, though. the school is not in the cathedral precinct.
5: Yes, that is true. But in the interest of the cathedral, it is my duty as dean to protect my bishop's reputation.
0: My reputation will be in no danger next Wednesday, dean. Of that I can assure you.
5: In that case, the real purpose of my errand appears to be unnecessary. I came to bring you this.
0: What is it? The Verger's petty cash book?
5: It is a little work that I published, some years ago now, entitled The Pulpit, A Challenge and How to Rise to It, with which you may not be familiar.
0: You are correct. I am not.
5: Many people have told me that they have found it not unhelpful.
0: Have they?
5: Indeed, I hear that it has even been seen at Lambeth. And as I happen to have a spare copy by me...
0: What do you mean? You brought it over specially for me?
5: I thought it might prove a very present help in trouble. You will see that it describes the whole process of sermon writing in the simplest terms. Indeed, Appendix B consists of an entire specimen sermon.
0: I don't know what to say. This is so very...
4: Unexpected?
0: Unexpected. Let's say general.
5: You will see in the book that the price is clearly marked on the flyleaf. Unfortunately, it was not one of those presented to me by the publishers, so I cannot make any reduction.
0: No, of course not.
5: However, the price is not excessive.
0: Oh, no, I'm sure it's not. Well, it's only... 30 shillings?
5: One critic particularly remarked on the modesty of the...
0: Critics get free copies.
5: If you would care to...
0: I'm afraid I've only got...
5: I have some change.
0: Oh, no, I have it. 30 pieces of silver. I mean, 30 shillings.
5: Ah, thank you. I hope it will bring forth fruit in due season. I shall, of course, inform Dr. Pragnell of my action.
0: But is he familiar with the text?
5: Indeed, yes, he admires it greatly. I am convinced that the knowledge that you have a copy will help to set his mind at rest. I only wish that I could... A meeting of the Finance Committee precludes that possibility. Good morning to you, my lord.
7: Good morning.
2: Oh, my lord, isn't that kind? Isn't that truly generous? Isn't that a wonderful example of Christian charity at its very best? What do you think?
7: Do you really want to know what I think?
0: Remember, the race is not always to the swift.
7: To the swift?
0: Yes. But of course it is. The one who goes fastest gets there first. Oh, really?
4: I'm sorry to disturb you, my lord, but may I empty the waste paper basket?
0: Oh, of course, and
4: thank you, my lord. Honey, it's very full, isn't it?
0: Not as full as it is now, Newt.
4: Oh, well, thanks, my lord. Thanks, sir. Oh, excuse me, lord. There's someone at the front door.
8: Evening, Newt. Got any waste paper?
4: Yes, Archdeacon. That'll be hard.
8: Oh, splendid. But Mama just opened my kit bag. Oh, there. Any more?
4: Tomorrow, the same time.
8: Oh, right. Right. Thank you.
0: Turn to Isaiah, chapter 20, verse 8. There you will find... No, you won't. Oh, no!
4: Yes, my lord.
0: Oh, I'd better have my lunch in here on a tray.
4: So how's it going, my lord?
0: Well, I do believe... Newt, I'm beginning to see a gleam at the end of the tunnel.
4: Oh, congratulations, my lord. I'll just empty this waste paper basket.

0: Newt.
1: Good evening, Archdeacon. How's the wastepaper basket?
0: Evening, Newt. Hello. Not so good.
1: No, I'm afraid it's dropping off a bit now.
0: Has there been a breakthrough?
1: Yes, I think so. Isn't it splendid?
0: Not for me. I need a bit more to finish the earpieces on the helmet.
2: No, no.
1: Who came, my lord? Come on, Archdeacon. Yes, my lord.
0: What is it, Bishop?
3: Listen. And so let us say again with Ecclesiastes chapter 7, verse 8. Better is the end of a thing than its beginning.
1: Oh, my lord, you've done it.
3: Yes, Newt, I've done it. It hasn't perhaps got the originality of my thoughts on Daniel, but I think it'll do.
1: Oh, how do you feel?
3: Feel, Newt, why like Proverbs chapter 13, verse 19.
1: Proverbs 13, 19?
0: Yeah. The desire accomplished is sweet to the soul. This calls for a celebration.
1: Oh, yes, Archdeacon. What a splendid idea.
3: Henry, dear old friend, you could always be relied on. Newt, get some glasses. Good morning, Newt.
1: Good morning, my lord.
3: Well, the moment has arrived.
1: It certainly has.
3: I must admit, you know, there were moments during the past week when I wondered if it ever would.
1: Well, sure, you didn't actually doubt it, did you, my lord?
3: I confess it, Newt. But last night when I put those finishing words, now let us say again with Ecclesiastes, I felt a deep calm pervade my spirit. Oh, then, I wish the Archdeacon hadn't persuaded me to have that last glass of whiskey.
1: Oh, no, don't, my lord, don't.
3: Oh, poor old Newt. Now I look at you, you are rather pale.
1: But I feel rather pale.
3: Yes, well, never mind. At least you revealed to us what a fine voice you possess.
1: Oh, I didn't sing, did I?
3: 12 choruses of Oh, Ruddier Than a Cherry. Have you got my things?
1: Oh, yes, my lord. This year, nothing can possibly go wrong this end, I do assure you.
3: Have you got my new hat?
1: Yes, my lord, here it is.
3: My robe case?
1: Yes, and I've checked everything in it twice.
3: Quite like last year, isn't it? And the sermon?
1: Now, my lord, no, please don't tease me.
3: You really do, John. Finished today. Shandy obviously agrees with you. Come on now, where is it?
1: Oh, now, my lord, I do think you'll be unkind after last year.
3: My dear Newt, please give it to me. There's a good fellow.
1: But, my lord, I haven't got it.
3: What do you mean?
1: Well, you said leave it on the desk until the morning.
3: Well, I know I did.
1: But it isn't there now.
3: Well, it must be.
1: Well, it isn't, my lord. I've looked. Your desk is clear.
3: You can't have looked. Perhaps Shandy doesn't agree with you after all. Oh, that'll be the car. Oh, that is you, Henry.
0: Morning, Bishop. Morning. How do you feel?
3: Oh, fine, Henry. And you?
0: Tremendous. Though I rather wish you hadn't persuaded me to have that last glass of whiskey.
3: I persuade you?
0: Good morning, Newt. Oh, ruddier than the cherry.
1: Oh, don't ask, that's hardly kind.
3: What's that thing in your hand, Henry?
0: This, Bishop? This is Newt's papier-mâché helmet. I went home after our little celebration last night and finished it.
3: Finished it?
0: Right, first.
1: Oh, thank you very much, Archdeacon. Oh, look at this. Oh, Archdeacon, you have made it well.
0: Oh, thank you, thank you.
3: Yes, Henry, that's not a bad effort.
0: Thank you, Bishop.
1: Oh, how funny. You know, you can still read some of the writing inside.
0: When it's been painted, that'll soon cover it up.
1: Oh, listen here. On no account must notices be removed from the Levine. Where'd you get that from, Archdeacon?
0: Well, I'm not sure.
3: No. I can't for the life of me think, eh, Henry, old friend?
1: And there's more here on the earpieces. And so say again with Ecclesiastes, chapter 7, verse 8, better is the end of a thing than its beginning.
0: That sounds familiar.
3: Yes, doesn't it?
1: My lord, isn't that
3: what? Henry! My sermon! Oh, no, give it here.
1: Archdeacon.
0: Oh, what's up?
3: Yes, it's here. It's all here in this wretched helmet. Henry, you papier-mâchéd my sermon.
0: Oh, horror. You'll have to sing hymns again.
3: Oh, Henry, mine own familiar friend in whom I trusted, which did eat of my bread, hath lifted up his heel against me.
1: Psalm 41.
0: Verse 9. Still, it's made a very good helmet.
3: Oh, really? What can I do?
1: May I make a suggestion?
3: No, Luke, you may not. Why doesn't someone think of something?
1: Well, yeah, my lord. Brotherly love.
3: Luke, what are you talking about? And may I ask why you're waving several hundred pages of closely written foolscap in my face?
1: It's my sermon on brotherly love, my lord. Take it.
3: But I'll do no such thing.
0: It's either that or a hymn, Bishop.
1: Here you are, my lord.
3: Oh, well, I suppose beggars can't be choosers. Oh, really? 1 hour, 40 minutes, and 59 seconds? Standing up there in front of Dr. Pragnell? Oh, come on. Give me my things.
1: Right you are, my lord. Here's your new hat.
3: Oh, and to think I was looking forward to wearing this.
1: Your sermon?
3: My sermon.
1: And your road case?
3: Right. I'll be back about 7. Luke.
1: Very good, my lord. Let me open the door for you.
0: Bishop!
3: Something tells me I should be in no mood for festivities.
1: Pardon me, my lord.
0: Bishop, no. Bishop!
3: So I will say goodbye to you, Luke.
0: Where's your sermon?
3: Really, you, Henry, you should be best able to answer that.
0: I mean brotherly love. The one Newt's just given you.
3: Well, it's in... Newt, you're doing it again.
1: Doing what, my lord?
3: Letting me go without my sermon.
1: But I've just given it to you.
3: You haven't.
1: But you have. I put it in your hand, my lord.
3: Then where is it?
0: In your hat. I saw you stuff it in the lining of your hat just a moment ago.
3: In my hat? Well, bless my soul, so it is. Look, but I...

0: Yes, you did. I saw you when you picked up your case.
1: Then I must have done it without realizing.
2: Oh, my Lord, like the geography notes in your school exams. It's a subconscious action. You don't know you do it.
1: Yes, this proves it. I'm a compulsive putter of things in hats. Oh, vindicated after 40 years. Well, nearly 40 years. Oh, I suddenly look forward to seeing Dr. Prattnell.
0: Just a moment, everyone. Just one moment, yes. I've had a thought.
1: What's that, Henry?
0: I think I know where I can find the answer to a very old problem of mine. The meaning of the Book of Daniel.
1: Henry, what on earth are you going into the study for? You, what's he talking about?
3: That sermon disappeared a year ago in this very hall. I gave it to you.
2: No, my lord, no. I gave it to you. You must have put it somewhere and...
1: Great Scott! I think old Henry's onto something. Quick, come on, Newton.
0: Here, Bishop, here. In your old hat, unless I'm very much mistaken, is your missing sermon.
1: Oh, Henry, you clever old archdeacon. Yes, look, a Daniel come to judgment.
4: Oh, dear old. What can I say at this moment except you've made me a very happy bishop?
0: Well, there's one other thing you could say, Bishop.
4: What's that, Henry?
0: Have a glass of sherry.

In that episode of All Gads and Gaiters, the parts were played as follows. The Archdeacon, Robertson Hare, the Bishop, William Mervyn, the Bishop's Chaplain, the Reverend Newt, Derek Nimmo, the Dean, John Barron, the Postman, Frank Abbott. The Bishop Writes a Sermon was written for television and adapted for radio by Pauline Devaney and Edwin Atch. The program was produced by David Hatch.

0: When I fall in love, it will be forever.
1: Sweet Trolley. The name you'll find on the most wickedly delicious desserts you could imagine. 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
0: Inside every Cape plum, there's a nice clean stone asking to be let out. 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
3: Amanda Iannucci's Charm Offensive, presented by Amanda Iannucci.
4: Well, welcome to the show. In the week that Jonathan Ross received an OBE and his brother Paul received a visit from pest control, who'd been called out by worried neighbours. And it is, of course, also the week that Michael Jackson got off, which is how he got into trouble in the first place. Later on, we'll be looking into the circumstances that led to the not guilty verdict being given to this innocent piece of filth. And also, to celebrate the government's plans to ban religious hate, Charm Offensive is coming this week from St. Francis's Dominican Monastery in Hereford. Later on, we'll be speaking to some of the monks in the monastery and also to the woman who also happened to be here. Should be a load of fun. Let's meet tonight's guests. Please welcome Clive Anderson, Andy Zaltzman, and Alexei Sale. And we've got to kick off with first reactions to the acquittal of Michael Jackson. On Monday night, the prosecution case was left a bit like Jackson's face in tatters when the not guilty verdict was delivered by the jury, who, like Jackson's face, was mostly white. But despite being let off, mounting debt leaves Jackson's future, like his face, absolutely hideous. And what also does the future hold for Martin Bashir, who, if he doesn't get out of California,

0: quickly may soon be, like Jackson's face, battered beyond recognition. So, any thoughts, any instant reactions to the verdict?
1: I think it'd be all right. He's got the Neverland. He could be renaming it I Never Done It Land. but they think they're going to have to sell that off. So what he gains on the swings, he'll probably gain on the roundabouts as well. So...
0: Andy?
2: Well, I think it's probably time now that Jackson has been found not guilty to let him make a new start and put the events of the last 40 years behind him.
1: I think you'll be careful because he was acquitted and, as the judge said, he leaves the court without a stain on his pyjamas. So he's absolutely... you've absolutely got to, you know, be very careful.
0: All right, so what about the comeback? Will it be like his face and that he can pull it off? Where now for Michael Jackson? Alexei?
3: I don't know, he hasn't made a decent record since Mullachintyre, has he really? I think having Rudy Geller,
0: Rudy Geller,
3: as your mate. Yes. You know, I mean, that's punishment enough for anybody.
0: I once read, this after the show, I once read in The Guardian, it was an interview with Uri Geller, and it said Uri Geller was a very close friend of Michael Jackson, and it said, Uri has Jackson's ear. Actually, Uri Geller introduced him to Martin Bashir. So much for his psychic powers there.
3: Yeah, I'm not giving an interview to Martin Bashir, because something terrible always happens to everybody.
1: The odd thing about Michael Jackson, his mother was a Jehovah's Witness, and so was he. Right into the 1980s, Michael Jackson would go door-to-door on behalf of the Jehovah's Witnesses, but because he was already famous, he wanted to sort of disguise himself. He always used to wear a sort of false beard. You know, you open the door, and there'd be this someone who looks a bit like Michael Jackson behind the beard, trying to make you become a Jehovah's Witness. Now, but how spooky can that be?
3: But you still wouldn't invite him in, would you? Even if it was Michael Jackson, you'd still say, no, mate, I've got some fish fingers under the grill, you know. Can't talk to you about religion.
0: Did you see the press conference of the jury afterwards? It's a strange thing they have in America. They're allowed to go on the telly and defend their anonymity in prime time. All the journalists were asking the jury questions, and they were. I've just realised this is going to go nowhere. I don't have something funny to say at the end of it, but you know, I'll set it up, see what happens.
3: Can workshop it.
0: Let's workshop. It's a terrific space.
3: You've got to have the courage to fail, haven't you? Abysmally. In front of an audience. Of hundreds.
1: Hey, Alexei, you've always had that.
0: Welcome to Radio Celebrity Wrestling. Where two tip-top TV personalities from the 90s.
3: From the 80s, thank you.
0: I always do this. I always on this programme insult my comedy heroes. I had John Sessions on last week, and I had to stop him halfway through and say, what the hell are you talking about? Well, because we've been talking about squeaky-voiced guilt deniers... it's time once again to mention Jonathan King. Now, I mentioned a couple of weeks ago that Jonathan King wrote to me from prison saying that a lot of hilarious things happened there and maybe we should get together and write a sitcom about it when he got out. And how I said, no, you interfered with children. And this is true. Last week I got an email, an anonymous email from prison, which said, Dear Amanda, I thought you may be interested to know that King regularly contributed to the prison newspaper Inside Time, whilst inside, predominantly writing book reviews, which invariably somehow got round to the topic that he was innocent. Attached is an article taken from the May edition where King wrongly imagines how the world has changed completely without him in it. It's from a regular column by Jonathan King called King's Corner, in which he writes, quote, prison life is generally very polite. Out here it's so different. Roadhogs shout obscenities and hoot their horns. People and queues snap and snarl. In one day I got two £50 parking fines. It wasn't the fines I objected to. It was the gleeful delight and pleasure at causing another human being distress that lit up the faces of the wardens. Now, I think that what King hasn't realised here is that this doesn't happen to other people. It only happens to Jonathan King. Because he interfered with children. Well, anyway, knowing how much King loves publicity, we asked him to come on the show to talk about his situation. We did that for a laugh. Half an hour later, we rang him back and withdrew the invite. explaining he could come on because he interfered with children.
2: Is it not time, though, to let Jonathan King put the last 40 years behind him?
3: He looks like he's had a stroke, doesn't he, really, without having one?
0: That was one of the charges. Now then, Quakers, Methodists, Hindus, Protestants, Jews, Christians and Muslims. Don't you just hate them? Well, if you do, hurry up, because pretty soon it'll be illegal to incite religious hatred. And a damn fine thing it'll be, too. Apologies to the monks there about the use of the word damn, by the way. So, what's the team's reaction to this impending threat to our freedom of speech, or is it a good thing?
3: I don't remember we did a sketch years ago in my last series called Ayatollah of Dibley.
0: Would that be allowed now?
3: I doubt it. It shouldn't have been allowed then. It wasn't that funny.
0: Andy?
2: I'm trying to launch, you say, my own religion. I'm trying to tailor it to the modern consumer. I've been sort of taking this door-to-door, asking people, you know, if they would like their God, A, very forgiving, B, quite forgiving, C, vengeful, or D, incomprehensibly arbitrary. Also ask them whether they'd like their religion to apply A, the whole time, B, selectively as and when it suits, or D, deathbed only. Whether they're going to be following it with A, quiet reverence, B, mysterious bursts of spiritual excess, or C, tambourines.
3: That's the thing. I mean, if you say, let's, you know, go and kill all Hindus, for example, isn't there a law against that already, you know? Because if not, I'm going to go mad down Brick Lane tonight, you know what I mean?
2: Is it not just basic politeness not to kill all Hindus?
0: So if I started a religion that advocated the hatred of all other religions...
2: It's been done before.
0: I'm fine. Oh, yes, it has been done before, yes. Yes, there are many examples. Well, that's the fundamental problem. Hatred is part of human nature. If God hadn't meant us to hate, he wouldn't have given us Jim Davidson.
1: I was brought up in the one true religion. I was brought up as a strict Presbyterian. And you can tell that's the proper religion because it's the only religion which is an anagram of Britney Spears. There's a message there somewhere, isn't there? Never mind 42 virgins. Britney Spears.
2: The message is you've had too much time on your hands.
0: Alexei, do you believe in an afterlife?
3: Yeah, well, I was sort of brought up Jewish, really, which is always useful in Liverpool because there weren't many Jews, so you could, if you wanted a day off work, you could always make up a holiday, you know.
1: Are you trying to say that it was hard to get a day off work in Liverpool when you were being...
3: You're going for the Boris Johnson bursary.
1: I love Liverpool. I love the fact that Liverpool, against all the odds, won the European Cup, and they still managed to end the season with a burning sense of grievance.
3: You don't know what it's like.
1: You've been south this long, you've never lost that chip, have you?
3: I keep it for professional reasons, you know.
0: Okay, well, I think we've sorted that. Okay. I noticed, though, that the monks were laughing at all that stuff, which indicates we've not really offended anyone. However, there has been criticism from some comedians recently that the bill against the incitement to religious hatred will stop us telling jokes or ridiculing people's religious beliefs. Now, the bill's supporters have said this is nonsense. Religious people can take a joke and, in fact, are very, very funny themselves. Well, I'm going to put that to the test now because for the next 2 minutes I've sacked all my regular writers and replaced them with religious ones, and I've got them to write me a stand-up comedy routine, which I'd like to try out now in front of our audience. There we go. Here we go. Thanks very much for that round of applause. You're too kind. You're too kind, and the kind will be rewarded. All right. Have you ever noticed it's only born-again Christians who'll go to heaven? What? Why is that? it's because they've welcomed the light of Christ into their life and into their hearts. Moving right on now. But Jonathan Aitken dies, right? Jonathan Aitken dies and gets to heaven. And St. Peter says to him, go to hell because you lied and you made your daughter lie. I'm here all week, ladies and gentlemen. Two Methodists went into a pub and then walked back out again because they were Methodists. There were these three men, right, and they were in an aeroplane, and the pilot comes on and says, I'm terribly sorry, the plane's going to crash, but there are only two parachutes. And one of the men says, you take them, I'm a Sufi Muslim, and I'm awakening to the unmanifest or unseen world. It's the way I tell them. This man was having an affair, and he was up in the room with his best friend's wife, and he was caught, and she was stoned to death. Right, there were these three nuns, right? And there were these three nuns, and they all thought, I'd love to snog a man just once. So they all had psychosomatic disorders brought on by the intense restrictions to their emotional lives. And eventually one of them left. There's more. Did you hear the one about the Catholic priest who abused young boys in his care? No, because it didn't really happen. You've been terrific. Good night. Now we move on to a round called This Sherry Blair is Loaded and I'm Prepared to Use Her, which looks at criticism of the Prime Minister's wife for charging fees to make speeches in America on what it's like being the Prime Minister's wife. Speeches which consist entirely of just two words, quite lucrative. So, how did the team feel about Sherry Blair? What will she do next?
1: Well, I think it's a bit unfair to criticise. I mean, I myself don't get out of bed for less than £50,000. Mind you, I spend a lot of time in bed, obviously.
2: Well, she's been accused of exploiting her position as the Prime Minister's wife, and I do think it's a bit off. I mean, he's not even been dead a week yet. So, you know, at least bury the man first. Is that not public domain yet?
1: No. That'll be spooky, though, if he does die between now and the broadcast.
2: I know people.
1: Yeah.
0: Actually, Vaughan Savage was telling me that they are planning to say when Tony Blair does die, and they take all the normal programmes off there, and they're going to put this one on.
2: Along with repeats of the shipping forecast. But great radio. Also, I think if you're forking out...
0: It's awful.
2: You're not reading between the lines.
0: The shipping forecast coded messages.
2: Damn right it is.
0: Two sailors.
3: They don't listen to the Radio 4 and Mariners. They don't like Moneybox Live, do they? They must be really pissed off, Mariners, you know, that they don't get, like, Capital Gold or something. They have to listen to, like, Woman's Hour and stuff. Because otherwise they're going to sail into a storm. You know what I mean? Kenny Murray is shouting at us about Celtic shillelagh music. We don't want... In fact, in the end, they just switch it off and steer straight into the iceberg.
0: Well, one thing away from Sherry Blair. Sherry Blair's under a lot of criticism for taking money. Now, she maintains that this is just men being sexist because she's just a late middle-aged woman married to the Prime Minister. I think that's just an old wives' tale.
3: I think, I don't know about the lecturing thing, but what has always seemed odd about the Blairs is that lust for freebies. You know, I mean, it's true that a lot of celebrities have it, that, you know, you couldn't get, you know, Madonna. You couldn't pay her. But if you offer her, like, a bag of balloons and a pencil, you know, she'd be doing it all the day in your front room, you know what I mean? I mean, she just... It is a real kind of moral vacuum that they have. There's a terrible greed. Can I take this water with me when I go?
0: But they would argue, when they're very, very famous, and you'll remember this from the 80s, when... you can't go out and buy balloons and pencils because you'll be mobbed. That's why balloons and pencils are so exciting.
3: She's famous for sort of looting department stores and stuff, isn't it? When I was a kid in Liverpool, we used to call shoplifting. We used to call it affirmative shopping.
1: Where does she come from?
3: She's from Liverpool. She's a highly educated, talented woman from Liverpool.
1: Yeah.
3: All right, fine. Yeah. She's a southern bastard.
1: The only thing I hold against her is that she came top of her year in the bar exams, a very tough exam, and she came top of the year, and it was my year. And and I feel
3: don't
1: she was
3: pretend
1: at the top.
3: That she kept you off the
1: no,
3: top.
1: No. She was at one end and I was at the other. So we're the sort of the bookends of the year, I feel.
0: Okay, well, we actually wondered what Cherie's actual rates were for the things she's prepared to do for money. So we rang her office up and we got her rate card for £50. So here's Vaughan Savage with Cherie's rates.
4: £60 will speak for an hour against chlamydia. £6,000 will speak for an hour in favour of chlamydia. £250 will go on a Channel 4 list programme and pretend to remember her favourite war films. £80 will fit a whole ham in her mouth. £20 will moan about her sexist treatment by journalists onto your home answering machine or as a ringtone. 50p will slap her husband and film it on her mobile.
0: We are a cash-driven society now, and recently Alistair Darling emphasised this by saying we're going to have to pay as we drive now, aren't we?
3: Yeah, they're going to satellite tracking so you know where your car is. Mm-hmm. But you know where your car is, don't you? It's outside your house, isn't it, really? I mean, if you had satellite tracking of your slippers or something, I mean, that'd be really useful.
1: Right? I think we'll have that eventually. So when you go, oh, I can't find my keys, you'll just press some device, which obviously you can't find at that point.
3: And, all the satellites are owned by the American military.
0: So all our pay-as-you-ride kind of systems will just get
3: all
0: switched off if there's a,
3: by the
0: if there's a military.
3: US military, yeah.
2: Every cloud.
3: Yeah.
0: Or they just start beaming information to our sat-nav systems that are actually meant for warheads. Drive 5,000 miles per hour into a Baghdad police station. Doesn't make any sense.
2: It is fairly typical of our two nations that America uses this satellite technology for the purposes of world domination, and we use it for traffic calming.
0: Right, well, fine. I think that's resolved that. Later on, we'll be introducing you to a man who's trying to commit suicide slowly by sticking his head in an oven glove. But now, as I mentioned earlier, this week's show is coming from a Dominican monastery in Hereford. And it's time now to talk to the very real monks that are actually here and the other high-pitched monks that are with them and see what they get up to during a normal monkish day. I have to pick up my microphone again. Hello, sir. What's your name?
5: William.
0: Brother William. Yeah. And is there a religion you hate the most?
5: Buddhists. They go around giving it the big, I am.
0: What about you, sir?
6: I hate Quakers. They get on my f***ing tits.
0: And you, Mr. Monk, what do you like about being a monk?
7: Well, it's not all about beekeeping and chanting. Sometimes we tunnel out and beat up the locals.
0: And you, sir, tell us a little bit about your set of religious beliefs, starting with your eschatology, in Latin. Taking a vow of silence there. Thank you very much, the monks of the monastery in Hereford. Right, we now come to the part of the programme called Bring Me the Head of Anne Robinson. In this section, I pass the head of Anne Robinson, the recently botoxed hostess, around the panellists so that they can tell us in more detail what her cosmetically reconstructed face looks like. So, I'm just going to bring out the head. The head here. Yeah. Sliced through the neck here, which is, of course, her weakest link.
3: Yeah, Anne Robinson is the only person who does look, you know, a passport photo would look like a Francis Bacon portrait of her, wouldn't it? There was a time, wasn't it, when point of view was continually presented by somebody called Robinson. That's for a long time, wasn't it, yes. Robert Robinson and
0: Tom Robinson was in there.
3: What's Robinson there? Ulster MP.
0: Ulster MP presented points of view.
3: Yeah.
1: There's only one point of view. She was very good on points of view. That cheeky wink she used to do at the end of the programme. But
0: she can't do that
1: anymore.
0: No.
1: Have you ever been tempted to have plastic surgery, Armando?
0: Why do you ask that of me so pointedly?
1: Well, you've been critical of Anne Robinson, and I just wondered if you're really secretly envying the fact that she's had a complete makeover.
0: It's not so much I'm critical of her looks. I'm very, very annoyed by the BBC's persistent belief that she is A, witty, and B, cruelly cutting. Whereas all she does is just question anyone ever says to her in a slightly dubious way. So if you go, I'm a man, she goes, are you now? Yes, I am. Yeah. Well, I'll be the judge of that. Would you like some water? Oh, is it now? And inside, a little audience in her head are all cheering and whooping and thinking, you're great, Anne, you're so witty. You're so witty, the way you came back at that man with that man query. really put him down. Look at him, he's a gibbering wreck. Outwardly, he's a man. But inwardly, he's melting. He's melting, he's shriveled up like your old face. But not your new face, because on the back of those magic insults, you can now afford to regenerate your face like Doctor Who every week. Even though, ironically, on this week's Doctor Who, she was played by an android. A robot who actually had more facial expressions than Anne Robinson.
1: You really mean this, don't you? This is this comes straight from the heart.
0: Oh, yes.
3: Possibly give you a bad review for something. Yeah.
2: Was it actually part of her plastic surgery to have an audience implanted in her head?
0: Okay, time now to look at longer school hours. Education Secretary Ruth Kelly outlined plans this week for schools to open early and close later to allow parents to work long days and to give troublesome children the challenge of even more school to get expelled from. So with the increase in after-school clubs, night classes and pre-breakfast clubs, are we entering the era of 24-hour schooling?
2: Well, I think it's a good thing. I think, in fact, we should go beyond even 24 hours. even should have new hours in the day between 8:30 and 8:30 every day, 3 extra hours.
0: Are we just feeding too much education to children? Are we battery educating? What are you looking at me like that for?
3: I just find it very liberating that I've just realised you can go on one of these shows and not have an opinion about anything. I've had a kind of epiphany while I've been sitting here. And, you know, whatever. You know, there's some good things about it and some bad, you know. I'm not that bothered, really, you know.
1: Blimey, Charles Kennedy better watch out for his position with you around.
7: I think it's...
3: Or not.
7: Yes.
1: Whatever. You've got to stay at school for all these late hours. There are people on ASBOs. They're wandering around 10 o'clock at night. They're being breach of their ASBO and also playing truant at the same time.
0: Yes. Yes. And in 24-hour schooling, how does detention become a threat?
3: Who's going to look after the kids when they're in... Well, you haven't thought that through.
0: You haven't thought that through. Ruth Kelly, I think.
3: She's creepy.
0: She is. She's got a very deep voice as well, doesn't she? She sounds like a music teacher.
3: She's a beetle-browed loony. My opinion seems to be coming back, Doctor.
0: And finally, chav-tastic and bounce-back ability are two new words to feature in the new edition of the Collins English Dictionary, full of all sorts of new words, new sexual practices like nut spatting and oral cupping. So we end by asking the team if they've got any other examples of new words or phrases.
1: Have they got doing a Paula Radcliffe yet?
0: Oh dear, what does that involve?
1: Well, that just involves, well, peeing in the street in heroic circumstances.
0: It wasn't peeing.
1: Oh, right. Wasn't it?
0: No. The number on her shirt was number 2, if you, you get my drift.
1: Well, I get her drift now, but...
0: Anyway, I've got swastikating, which is to laugh at Prince Harry's terrible sense of humour.
2: Well, I think that Britain collectively has suffered a hysterectomy in which we have lost knowledge of our history and that's left us unable to conceive of the nation we are today. Take that one home.
3: Is there a word for not having thought about this bit when you're on the radio?
0: Okay, well, you can have presented by Anne Robinson. That's a phrase that means to conduct a pointless exercise for more than 30 minutes. Asbo selector. That's a rubbish, rubber-faced, unfunny Channel 4 anti-social behaviour order.
2: Dear punter, someone who bets on Russian roulette.
1: Excellent, I'm bang up to date.
3: Argos.
0: Argos.
3: They're really good shots. Comedy was very different in the 80s, wasn't it? You didn't have to make no sense nor nothing. You just had to shout, "That's just a bastard," occasionally, you know. You got your own television.
1: It still works.
0: Oh, it still works.
1: Dear feedback.
0: Dear feedback.
3: She's a bastard.
0: In what way?
1: Oh, this is fantastic. Alexei Sale reforms.
0: the sort of end of term atmosphere to this show today, isn't it? That's it, we've covered everything. It's the last show in the series. Before we go, one of our greatest triumphs earlier in the run was getting the weather forecast changed on BBC television. It was through the voice of our listenership that we managed to get that changed. But there's going to be trouble ahead, because already Radio 4 are making alterations to their format of the weather forecast. From now on, they're going to include a new section on what different parts of the United Kingdom will smell like tomorrow. So we'll leave you here with the latest 24-hour forecast.
4: London, exhaust fumes, ciabatta, urine. Manchester, turbulent hot fat, scattered curry. Edinburgh, boiling guts, scotch. Glasgow, frying guts, scotch. Belfast, halitosis, pipe smoke. Dublin, stew, vomit, burning hair. Cardiff, lynx pulse, decaying fruit.
0: That's all for this week. Goodbye.
8: That was Amanda Iannucci's Charm Offensive, presented by Amanda Iannucci. The guests this week were Clive Anderson, Alexei Sale and Andy Zaltzman. It was written by Amanda Iannucci and John Holmes, Ian Martin, Will Smith and Danny Robbins. And the producer was David Tyler. The programme was a positive production for the BBC.
9: Is that proper farmhouse cheddar?
10: No, I don't think so.
9: What about that?
10: No. It's quite nice, though.
9: Is it? Do you think I might try a piece? Mm. I'll have 2 ounces, please.
11: Jacobs, the cream of cream crackers.

0: down.
1: Yes, there's coffee pot freshness in every cup of Maxwell House.
2: Well, come in, Smithers. What is it? Speak up, boy. Orange juice.
3: No, sir. New Kellogg's Rise and Shine.
2: Hey, finish.
3: And look at this, sir.
2: No peel, no pips, and it's got vitamin C. Well, Smithers, I suppose this is it.
3: What are you doing, sir?
2: Thank you, Governor. Wife and three pips to support. Thank you.
1: New Kellogg's Rise and Shine. Now tastes as good as orange juice.
4: 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It's called Cupboard Love. 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See this foil pouch? Keeps it moist and squeezy. That's right. It's a new kind of cat food. Moist. It's good for you. Like it?
1: New Cupboard Love. What the well-cared-for cat has for dinner.
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6: Bags, Mags and Bags, written by Sanjeev Kohli and Donald McCleary. Episode 2, Magical Mr. Murgatroyd.
7: Ah, morning, Mrs. Begg.
8: Hello, Ramesh. Can I have a Twix and a Bella?
7: What? Oof.
9: OMG.
8: Oh, look at your little faces. I'm pulling your legs. I'll have me chomp and me grazie.
7: Oh,
8: I thought you'd like that. And a rummage round your chest freezer for me tea.
7: That can wait, Mrs. Begg. Question, where do you stand on snooker tables?
8: Snooker tables, is it? Well, it's a bit off me radar now, snooker.
7: It's a bit off everyone's radar. It's not like the glory days.
8: Oh, yes, there used to be a lot of personalities in snooker, didn't there? All named after extreme weather formations, weren't there?
7: That's right. There was, what's his name? Jimmy the Whirlwind Twite.
8: Alex the Hurricane Higgins.
9: What? Was that it?
8: I think so, yes.
9: That's pants.
7: In my imagination, there were more weather-centric purveyors of snooker. Was the tornado never invoked?
8: Actually, you know what? I don't think it was.
7: Well, they missed a trick there. One of the top 16 should have deployed that epithet in his nomenclature. Ray Reardon, for example. Ray the Tornado Reardon.
10: Two things, Ramesh. One, Tornado Reardon's not alliterative. It needs to be alliterative. And two, it resembled Dracula. That was his thing. Well, that and being good at snooker and being avuncular. And he was in Jim'll Fix It once. He came over very well. Point is, he was well catered for gimmick-wise. He didn't need to jump on the coattails of a weather formation.
8: Not that I'm not enjoying it, but why all the snooker chat all of a sudden?
7: Well, Mrs. Begg, we have decided after many years to be good to ourselves and to pimp the back shop in the parlance of the whatever generation. And a small collapsible snooker table has been floated.
8: Oh, I wouldn't do that. My Darren got a half-size one for his Christmas. We set it up in the living room. Me Babylon 5 plates were smashed. It was like the Battle of the Somme. No. What you want is a dartboard. Goes flush to the wall, no legs, no pockets, very compact.
7: No. No darts. Darts is not a pastime. It is formalized violence. Hello, Keith.
11: Good morning, Wendy.
10: In for your copy of Hocus Pocus Focus, are you?
11: I am indeed, yes.
10: It's not in yet, Keith.
9: Ha ha! Didn't see that coming.
7: You've been told before, Sanjay. Keith isn't just a psychic, he's also a human being.
11: That's right, I am a human being. Oh, morning, Mrs. Begg. Looking splendid as always. Oh, loving that brooch. Oh, smashing. It's like a big, massive fruit pastel.
8: Thanks very much.
11: Lovely, it really is. Now, you, madame, are in for a chomp and a grazie.
9: Get over yourself. She's always in for a chomp and a grazie. She's known for it.
8: That's right. It's me thing, a chomp and a grazie. I've already made light of that this morning.
11: I'm not finished, actually. That's wee preamble I always do. You're also in for your tea.
8: Lucky guess.
11: You're in mind of the mini Kievs, but you're going to plump for the char-grilled chicken because you're watching the calories.
8: Oh dear. That's right on the money.
11: You're welcome. BTW FYI, you didn't watch the calories. You've a smashing figure, Marge.
8: How do you know my name? Are you stalking me?
11: No, I pulled it from the ether.
8: Oh, that's put me on the back foot, though. What if I don't plump for the char-grilled chicken? I'll have interfered with the delicate web of nature. Like that Marty McFly. And he started to disappear. And I don't want to disappear. I've got tickets for Bon Jovi.
11: Well, you were going to buy the chicken anyway. That's like the point. That's what I saw. In my vision.
8: Well, I'm going to have to now, aren't I? And I was looking forward to them mini Kievs.
11: Mini Kievs were never part of the vision?
8: Whatever. I still don't like being dictated to what I'm having for me tea. It's like Tales of the Unexpected. Right. Char-grilled chicken it is, then. And I'm not happy.
11: Well, I am sorry if I offended you in any way, Marge. So, chicken, then. Do you like Nando's? I mean, I've actually got some vouchers if you fancied.
8: I think not. Goodbye, Ramesh. Goodbye, Dave.
10: Cheerio.
11: She's going to storm out now.
10: Oof. It's a blessing and a curse, eh, Keith, having the gift?
7: Yes. Bad luck, Keith.
11: Story of my life. See that old TV show, The Hulk? That's my life. I'm always toddling off my own at the end, with all my belongings in a hanky on a stick. Except I don't have the purple jeans. But apart from that, I mean, I've got a purple jumper. Oh! Oh! Incoming. A lock. And he's got a girl with him.
9: Is that you being psychic or looking through the window?
11: It parley view on glaze? I've got my back to the door, Sanjay.
9: You can see it reflected in that whiskers pouch, you frog.
7: Oi!
0: Hi, everyone. Right, I'll just say it up front. I'd like you all to meet my fiancée, Sadiqa.
12: Hiya.
7: What?
9: OMG.
10: Five alive.
7: What? Sorry about the lilt, great Sadiqa. The badge shop is currently in flux.
10: We're doing it up, Sadiqa. We're thinking we might get a snooker table in here.
0: Aw, I wanted a dartboard. I clearly stated that I wanted a dartboard.
12: Don't be ridiculous, Alok. Darts is vulgar. I'm just going to come right out and say it. It's disgusting in here. Looks like a tramp lives in here or something.
9: Ha! You are so rude. I like it.
0: Shut up, Sanjay. She's not rude. She just calls it like she sees it. She's an independent woman. Like Beyonce.
10: Tea's ready, folks.
7: Yes, Sadiqa, you are a very special guest, so you'll notice we have laid on a smorgasbord of luxury confectionery. Please, Sadiqa, help yourself to a Ritter Sport.
12: I'm just going to come right out and say it. I don't like Ritter Sports.
7: Oof. Really? Oh, so, Alok, you are engaged? Quite a surprise, if you don't mind my saying. It has pulled the shoes out from under my hat somewhat. Where have you been hiding this one?
12: I'm sitting right here, you know. Are you blind or just mental?
9: Ha ha!
7: I'm neither, young lady. I was just, you know, using levity to cover this initial awkwardness.
12: Why? What's awkward about it?
7: Oof. Well, be fair, Sadiqa. Eh? It is the first time I've met you, and you are betrothed to my firstborn.
0: We're in love, Dad.
7: Well, tell me something about yourself. Where did you meet?
12: We met in Pennywise.
7: Oof! David, what were you doing in a rival newsagent's concern, Alok?
0: I was getting a DVD, actually, Dad. We don't stock them. You wouldn't let me.
10: What movie did you get?
0: Not Without My Daughter with Sally Field.
7: We have that on VHS!
12: VHS?
7: Why all the laughing?
12: VHS? Tragic. My dad binned all our VHS tapes years ago. We're doing Blu-rays now.
7: What?
12: Yeah, I convinced Dad to move on to Blu-rays. They're the future of shop.
9: Are you Pennywise,
0: Sanjay?
12: My dad is.
7: Oof. Oh, so he's your dad.
9: OMG. Dad, Alok's pure going out with your arch rival.
7: He's not my arch rival. He is a respected competitor. So, Alok, you will not only be marrying the lovely Sadiqa, but also the Pennywise Empire?
0: Hadn't really thought about it.
9: Very good, because you're going out with her for her personality, aren't you?
0: I'm actually Sanjay, yes.
12: And because of our shared love of musical theatre.
0: What's so funny about that?
10: Nothing. So, what's your favourite piece of musical theatre, Alok?
0: Mother Goose.
12: No, cats, Alok. You love cats.
9: Oi, dearie.
12: And Les Mis.
0: Oh, yeah. Les Mis. I love Les Mis.
12: But cats is your favourite.
0: Yeah, I love cats.
9: Oi, dude.
0: Magical Mr. Murgatroyd.
12: Mephistopheles, Alok.
9: Yeah, Alok. Mephistopheles. Get it right, you doofer.
0: Shut up, Sanjay.
7: Well, it looks like a marriage made in heaven.
9: Heaven.
7: It is not often I say this, Sadiqa, but help yourself to a ruffle bar.
12: I'm just going to come right out and say it. I don't like ruffle bars.
9: Oi, oh! Baby. You got it, you got it, you got it, you got it, you got it, you got it, you got it.
10: You okay, Ramesh?
7: Yes, just reeling a bit from the bombshell.
9: Do you mean cats?
7: Oi, dearie. The most excruciating 2.5 hours I've ever spent. I should have stayed at Madame Tussauds. I can't believe my elope would fall for this woman. Was it me, Dave, huh? Or was she a bit of an acquired taste?
10: Well, I didn't want to say, but I didn't think much of her chat. A bit rude for my palate.
7: Yes, she was a bit, wasn't she, huh? And quite overbearing, too. A bit of a shrew.
10: Shrew, aye.
7: Shrew-esque.
10: She did have some of the qualities of a shrew, yes.
7: Shrewy, yes. I mean, I don't like to speak ill of someone I've just met, but she was like a bloody shrew.
10: Shrew.
7: I mean, I could understand if she was, you know...
10: A looker.
7: Yes, I know it sounds unkind, but usually such egregiosity is compensated for in the looks department.
10: I know what you're saying. I'm no oil painting myself, but, well, to be fair, she was a bit...
7: And she liked cats.
10: And she's a bit...
7: It was exacerbated by her personality, but,
9: Stop saying the woman was a goggle-eyed horror.
7: Sanjay, that was a very unkind remark, Inton.
9: Accurate, though.
7: Yes.
9: OMG, that's your daughter-in-law you're talking about. OMG, that's my sister-in-law you're talking about.
13: Is he here?
7: Hello, Mrs. Begg. Is who here?
13: I've just come back from Imini Kiev's. I'm not letting old future face dictate the destiny of my tea.
7: Well, that is your right as a consumer and a human being. The Imini Kievs are just under the Viennettas.
13: Oh, I'll have a Viennetta as well.
14: Hello, everyone. Hello to yourselves.
11: Oh, Marjorie, we must stop meeting like this.
13: I know.
11: You do know that Viennettas aren't part of the vision, hmm? The vision of Marjorie's tea?
13: Get out of my mind!
9: Oof!
11: I wasn't even in her mind. The Viennetta was in her hand.
10: A gift, eh, Keith? Takes its toll.
11: Oh, gift and a curse, Dave. Gift and a curse. I just can't seem to make a connection. I know too much. It's very lonely.
7: Oh, now, come on now, Keith. Huh? You're a splendid fellow. Obviously, all well turned out with your black shirt and black tie combos.
10: And you're very easy on the eye, if you don't mind me saying. I mean, men aren't my cup of tea, but if men were my cup of tea, then you would be my cup of tea.
11: Oh, that's very kind of you, Dave. I wish men were your cup of tea, and men were my cup of tea, because if men were your cup of tea and my cup of tea, then at least I'd have someone to share the lonely nights with. But men aren't my cup of tea.
10: And men aren't my cup of tea.
11: So... Is my Hocus Pocus Focus in yet?
10: Guilty as charged. $3.99, please, Keith.
11: There you go. And I'll take a foam shrimp as well.
7: Oh, to go?
11: No, I'll just eat it here.
7: You know, Keith, you are not the only subscriber to Hocus Pocus Focus. We've got one more.
11: Oh, really?
7: Yes. Edith.
11: Oh, a lady. They're my cup of tea.
10: She's a looker, too.
11: Are you just saying that, or is she a bit, you know...
7: Oh, no, no, not at all. And, I believe she's single.
11: Mmm.
7: Hello there.
15: Hello.
7: Anything I can help you with?
15: Just browsing.
7: Browse away to your shoes content.
16: Hello.
10: Oh, hello, Edith. Got your Hocus Pocus Focus here, hot off the presses.
7: Oh, and this.
16: Oh, little tea bags, you remembered.
7: Well, you asked last time, so...
16: Well, that saves me a trip.
10: What, to a field?
16: No.
10: Where is it you normally go for your tea bags? Some specialist witchy shop?
16: No, Aldi's.
10: Oh, right, it's just you said you were a white witch. I'd have thought you'd at least have gone to Holland and Barrett's.
16: We're just human beings, Dave. We go to Aldi's, we watch Hollyoaks, we bury the occasional fox dressed in Victorian doll's clothes on the solstice.
7: Well, I have a question for you, Edith. What is he doing?
10: I don't know, just ignore him.
7: Very distracting.
16: What was your question, Ramesh?
7: Oh, yes, yes, lovely Edith, enchanting Edith. What do you think of psychics?
16: Oh, quite like psychics, yes, quite like the idea of psychics.
7: Right. Do you know Keith Futures?
16: Oh, is he the guy with the black shirt and the black tie and the fedora with the black feather and the very sexy wiggle?
10: That's the one. Although men aren't really my cup of tea.
16: Well, that Keith is my cup of tea. He's a dish.
7: Good, good. Excuse me?
15: Yes?
7: Can I ask why you are flicking the prone cocktail crocodiles?
15: Well, I was just interested in the construction of your wall of crisps. An orthodox placement.
7: What is wrong with the placement? It is the dangerous section of the wall, directly adjacent to the bacon spiders and the S&V sharks.
15: It is just that in my shops I put the crocodiles in an amphibious section, next to the easy cheesy geckos and the prawn chameleons.
7: Sorry, in your shops?
15: Yes. I am Shahid Mirza. You might know me better as Mr. Pennywise. I'm just going to come right out and say this. I believe your son wishes to marry my daughter.
7: All right. Backshaw?
15: Backshaw.
7: Backshaw.
15: So, our children are engaged.
7: I know. A bit sudden, isn't it? Huh? Children today, they want instant gratification. It is like the 3-second kettle. There's no need. I mean, in our day, you would use the boiling time to complete a task. Perhaps read your horoscope or flick through the Grattan catalog. Perhaps unseal some ginger snaps with the big knife or rehearse a moonwalk.
15: Yes. So, shall we set a date?
7: Sorry?
15: For the wedding. Diary's out.
7: Aren't we jumping the fort slightly here, Shahid?
15: I'm just going to come right out and say this. I love my daughter, but she has her faults. I appreciate that she can at times appear to have an abrasive personality. And sometimes her intelligence can come across as arrogance. And her directness can be misconstrued as rudeness. And let's face it, she's a bit...
7: Oh, now, come on now.
15: No, she is a bit...
7: You are being unkind.
15: Oh, you've seen her. And she's a bit...
7: Well...
15: Anyway, aside, I'm very keen to get things moving.
7: It's young love. We should let it take its own course. Stop picking my back shop.
15: You call this a back shop? Two crates, one tasseled cushion, a poster of the film Repossessed starring Leslie Nielsen.
7: I've never seen the film. That poster is covering a crack.
15: Why, you see? Cracks.
7: What's your point?
15: My point is, in my back shop, I have the internet, Sky HD 3D, a lazy boy, a matching footstool, a synthesizer, bongo drums, a big plasma screen, and a plasma ball.
7: Plasma ball?
15: Oh, you know it. It's a ball, and you touch it, and you can make lightning.
7: Oh, right.
15: This is the back shop that your son will have if he joins my daughter in union.
7: What about love?
15: What about it?
7: Oh, I assume this back shop is attached to a Pennywise store.
15: Of course. I'll do anything for my daughter. Your son is an ambitious young man. Are you sure you're looking after his interests? Or are you scared to let him out of your shadow?
7: That's not it. I only want the best for my son.
15: Pennywise is the best.
7: Hello, Alok. Hello, Siddhika.
0: Hi, Dad.
7: You're about to make a very serious step here. I just want to make sure that you're making the right choice here.
0: Wind your neck in, Dad.
7: No, Alok. This is important. I wish my neck to remain fully extended. It is my right as your father. Now, Siddhika, let me ask you. What is it that you love about my son?
12: Well, I like his suits. I like the way he wears his t-shirts with them. I like the way his nose wrinkles when he laughs. I like his cute bum. I like his ambition. I just love everything about him.
7: Right. Oh. And you, Alok, what is it that you love about Siddhika?
0: Well, it's what we have, me and Siddhika. It's beyond words.
7: Well, you must try and articulate it. What is the foundation you are building this marriage on?
0: Well, we have a lot of common interests. We both like pizza. We established that on our first date.
12: That's right. He loves pizza, my Alok.
0: Yeah, and carbonated drinks and the salad bar.
12: We just clicked. That was all we talked about.
7: Well, that's a start, I suppose. What else?
0: Chocolate fudge cake. Heated, of course.
12: 2 spoons, remember, Alok?
0: Yeah, and then a coffee.
7: I think I'm going to have to ask you to venture beyond the Pizza Hut menu.
12: Musical theatre, of course.
0: Of course.
12: He's into the lot. Cats.
9: Oi!
12: West Side Story. We Will Rock You. Spamalot. Avenue Q. Even Starlight Express.
7: Well, I have to say, Alok, this is news to me. I never knew you were a fan of this milieu.
0: Yeah, well, maybe there's a lot you don't know about me, Dad.
12: Listen, Dad, this is happening and there's nothing you can do about it. We want you on board with it, but he's over 18 and he doesn't need your permission.
7: I know, but...
12: Look, we're having an engagement party. Be there, right? Come on, Alok.
0: Hi, Dad. Glad you could make it.
7: You think I would miss my son's engagement party?
0: Mr. Mercer was really keen for you to come.
7: Well, here I am.
17: It's a lovely spread, and that's some size of bouncy castle.
0: It's actually called a pneumatic chill-out room, Dave. Puff Daddy had one. They're not cheap.
9: How's it not a bouncy castle? It's got turrets and a load of shoes parked outside it, you dunce.
7: So, where is the guest of honour?
0: He's just paying the caterers. He's paying for all this in cash.
7: I meant Siddhika?
0: Oh, yeah, she's kicking about somewhere. Oh, listen, have you seen the ice sculpture? Come and see him.
17: Oh, that's very good. It's a good likeness. They've really captured your hair. It's always hard to get hair right in a nice sculpture, I find.
7: Your blushing bride looks a bit masculine.
17: Hey, steady, Ramesh. I mean, I know she's a bit...
7: No. I mean the eye sculpture. It is flat-chested and has a moustache.
17: Oh, yeah.
7: No, I mean it's not Sadiqa.
0: No, Dad. It's me and Mr. Mirza, representing the union of the two families.
7: I see, right. And, will there be a marzipan rendition of Mr. Mirza on the wedding cake?
0: Don't be stupid, Dad. This is the tentaties. We're having a spiral of cupcakes.
7: You're missing the point, Alok. Who are you marrying? Sadiqa or her father?
0: Marrying Sadiqa, right? Oh, I see. You're jealous.
7: What are you talking about?
0: Me. I'll have my own shop. With my own back shop. Oh, yeah. We've talked about it. Know what I'm getting? 60-inch plasma. 3D. DS 3D. PlayStation 3. Big Smeg fridge. Lazy Boy. Hawaiian bar. Hot tub. Plus, I'm going to have a dartboard in my back shop. Actually, 4 dartboards. 1 on each wall. Championship level. Tiny blackboards. Tungsten tips. The works.
17: 5 alive.
0: 5 lives, right, Dave? Oh, remind me, Dad. What is it you're getting? I can't remember. Oh, yeah. Snooker table.
7: What's wrong with a snooker table?
0: Let's face it, Dad. It's a bit... If you'll excuse me, Joe Bugner's just coming. Ah, no, he's not an impersonator. Mr. Mirza knows him, actually.
7: Oh, Dave, this is a disaster. Alok is not marrying Sadiqa. He's marrying a back shop. Oh, he's about to ruin his life. And for what, huh? 4 dartboards?
17: Well, they are championship level.
7: No, Dave, no. I cannot sit back and watch while he ruins his life.
18: Hi, guys. This party's wild, isn't it? Is that the real Joe Bugner?
7: Yes, I believe so, yes.
14: Oh, word to the wise. Someone's dropped a Chinese-style chicken leg in the chocolate fountain.
18: Oh, that sounds like a tongue twister. But it isn't actually a tongue twister. It's a fact that happened.
17: So, Keith, using your powers, what's the future for the happy couple?
18: Well... I see many happy years of marriage for themselves.
7: Really?
18: God, no. It's just something you say, though, isn't it? I'm not going to queer their pitch if they've splashed out in a bouncy castle.
7: Oh.
17: Right, spill it, Mr. Futures.
14: What do you mean?
17: The date, how did it go?
18: Oh, my God, it was a disaster.
7: What?
18: She's a witch.
17: Yeah, I know. She's quite open about it. I believe it's in her passport.
18: No, I mean, personality-wise, she's a witch.
17: Well, she's always really nice in the shop.
14: Well, you try going to see a film with her. We went to see that new M. Night Shyamalan, The Human Wasp. Bloody woman kept telling me what was going to happen.
17: You know what I'm going to say, Keith, and I don't mean just because you're a psychic, but it's just...
18: I know, I'm Keith Futures. How come I can't foresee the end of a film? But my gift only works with real life. The reason I love films so much is that I can't predict the end because they're not real. And there's her, sitting there shouting, Sandra Bullock's a wasp. And this was 10 minutes in. And she bloody well was a wasp, which was news to me. The whole cinema nearly turned on us. Plus we had premier seats, so that's 18 quid up the spout.
17: So the date was a disaster?
18: Well, not a complete disaster. I have the lion's share of the pick and mix, because she doesn't like foam shapes. She brought nettle tea in a flask to the cinema. And who brings nettle tea to a cinema? Honestly, these witches need to just move with the times. The looks we were getting. And you know it's me, I love attention. But no. That's being Edith. Finished.
7: Well, I'm sorry, Keith. I'm afraid that true love seems to have gone to hell inside a bram. For everyone.
12: Hi, Dad. I see you made it. Right choice. Who's this?
7: Oh, this is Keith Futures. Keith, Sadiqa, Sadiqa, Keith.
12: I'm just going to come right out and say it. You're wearing a black tie with a black shirt. Tragic.
18: Oh! What was that?
12: Is that a black armband? What is the point of that?
18: Oh, I need a seat. Can someone get me a seat?
7: Dave, get him a seat.
17: I'm on it.
12: Why are you wearing a hat anyway? What is that all about?
18: Oh, my knees are away.
17: Cheer.
18: Oh, thanks, Dave.
7: I'm sorry. It's Sadiqa. Keith Futures is a customer, a friend and a leading psychic.
18: That's all right, Ramesh. It's no trouble. I've just been blasted by psychic emissions.
12: Yeah, right.
18: Oh, no. You can't hide from me. I see right through your facade, lady.
12: Oh?
18: You've suffered in your past lives. Oh, how you've suffered. You were a scullery maid in a big house. And you were treated very badly, worse than a dog. You were struck several times with a ladle. Oh, no. Wait a minute. It was a slotted spoon. Yes, that's right. That's why you're so defensive.
12: Shut up.
18: And before that, you were a court jester and you lived by your wits. And that's why you're so rude to people, because that's what passed for wit in those days.
12: Shut up.
18: And in the life before that, you were the runt of a litter of golden retrievers at the court of St. James. You were very much left to your own devices, which is why you really don't pay much attention to your appearance. That's why people think you're a bit of a...
10: Oh, come on.
18: But I can see right through you, young lady. You are not in the least bit... Inside, you're beautiful and complex and wise, and if you don't mind, I'd love to give you a full reading.
12: I think I would like that very much.
18: Dave, can I get another seat and some privacy?
10: Do you think you'll be able to get to the bottom of a love of musical theatre? Because that's something I've never been able to get behind.
18: You rinse your mouth out right now, Dave. Musical theatre is the tits. I mean, cats. He can play any trick with a cork or spoon a bit of fish paste. If you look for a knife or a fork.
12: Oh, you think it's merely misplaced. Are you a fan of cats?
18: Oh, it doesn't get any better than cats.
10: Oh, no, it doesn't. It doesn't get any better than cats. Dave, I think perhaps these two young people need a little space.
18: Can't believe it, Dad. I was so close.
7: Yes, sir, look.
10: Have another go. Oi, careful. You have struck the pretty post-apocalyptic lady in the eye. Who is she again?
18: It's Mila Jovovich, Dad. She plays Alice in Resident Evil Apocalypse, the best film ever made.
10: Well, she's certainly easy on the eye.
18: Thanks for letting me put it up, Dad.
7: Well, it is your backshop too, Alok.
9: Why can't I put up my The Saturdays poster?
10: When you have been jilted at your own engagement party, then your poster can go up in this room.
9: Is that what it's going to take?
10: Yes. Now go and mind the till.
9: Sick.
7: Right, your turn, Dave.
10: Right, here we go. Bullseye and a double two to finish.
7: So, Alok, darts and that film. Better than musical theatre?
18: Yeah, Dad. Much better.
9: Dad! That witch is in for our magazine!
7: Send her through!
19: Hello, Ramesh!
7: Hello, Edith. I just wanted to say sorry for the whole Keith debacle.
19: Oh, it doesn't matter. Darts, is it? I love darts. I play in the Women's League. Edith the Earthquake Kasabakian.
10: Earthquake?
18: Darts players go for ecological disaster nicknames, Dave.
19: Know a lot about darts, do you?
18: I'm dart-staffed.
19: Oh, which one of you pierced Alice's eye?
10: What?
19: On the poster. Resident Evil Apocalypse. Best film ever made.
18: Thank you.
19: So, Alok, you love darts, like me. You love Resident Evil, like me. Any chance you'd like to maybe go on a date?
18: If it's okay, Edith, I'd rather not.
19: Oh, well, thanks for the magazine, then. Bye.
10: Bye-bye.
7: Bye-bye. So, look, eh? Too soon to get back on the horse, eh?
18: Nah. It's just that she's a bit... Pff,

0: Dave by Donald McCleary, Sanjay by Omar Raza, Alok by Sushil Kumar, Mrs. Begg by Marge Hogarth, Keith Futures by Greg McHugh, Sadiqa by Debbie Welsh, and Shahid by Manny Sumal. The producer was Gus Beattie. Bags, Mags and Bags is a comedy unit production for BBC Radio 4.
1: Oh, come in, Smithers. What is it? Speak up, boy. Orange juice.
2: No, sir. New Kellogg's Rise and Shine.
1: Hey, fiendish.
2: And look at this, sir.
1: No peel, no pips, and it's got vitamin C. Well, Smithers, I suppose this is it.
2: What are you doing, sir?
1: Thank you, Governor. 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Thank you.
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0: And the main news this Thursday PM is the big government reshuffle. And I have with me in the studio to discuss his new empire, the Minister for Administrative Affairs, the Right Honourable James Hacker MP. It's been said, Mr. Hacker, that you are now Mr. Town Hall as well as Mr. Whitehall.
1: Well, it's very flattering of you to put it that way, Lou.
0: Well, it wasn't me who put it that way, Mr. Hacker. It was the Daily Mirror. I just wanted to confirm that you are now this country's chief bureaucrat.
1: Of course, that's nonsense. This government believes in reducing bureaucracy.
0: Well, figures I have here say that your department's staff has risen by 10%.
1: No, certainly not.
0: Well, what figure do you have?
1: I believe the figure is much more like 9.97.
0: Well, you see, it has been suggested, Mr. Hacker, that your department is less interested in reducing bureaucracy than in increasing it.
1: Well, yes. But that's because we've had to take on more staff in order to reduce staff. Well, it's common sense. We have to take on more doctors to cure more patients, more firemen to extinguish more fires.
0: Well, how do you propose to extinguish local government bureaucracy?
1: Well, it's a challenge, and I'm looking forward to it.
0: But would you agree that there's even more bureaucratic waste there than there is in Whitehall?
1: Well, yes, that's what makes it a challenge.
0: How are you going to meet the challenge?
1: It's far too early to give detailed proposals. After all, I've just come here direct from number 10.
0: From number 9.97,
1: then. But the broad strategy is to cut ruthlessly at waste while leaving essential services intact.
0: Well, that's what your predecessor said. Are you saying that he failed?
1: Please, let me finish, because we must be absolutely clear about this, and I want to be quite frank with you.

0: The plain fact of the matter is that at the end of the day, it is the right, nay, the duty of the elected government in the House of Commons to ensure that government policy, the policies on which we were elected and for which we have a mandate, the policies, after all, for which the people voted, are the policies which, finally, when the national cake has been divided up, and may I remind you, we as a nation don't have unlimited wealth, and we can't pay ourselves more than we've earned, are the policies... I'm sorry, what was the question again?
1: I was just asking you, Mr. Hacker, whether you would agree that your predecessor had failed.
0: Oh, sir, no, on the contrary. It's just that this job is an enormous...
1: challenge?
0: Exactly.
2: Incidentally, I heard your chap on the radio yesterday, Humphrey. He sounded as if he wanted to do things about your new local government remit. He kept calling it a challenge.
3: Congratulations, Humphrey.
4: Oh, I'm very kind.
3: They'll soon be even more important than Arnold here.
4: Yes, I expect... No.
2: I do want to be quite clear about this, Humphrey. I would never have given you local government if I thought you were going to let Hacker do anything about it.
4: Well, I'm sure he won't be able to. Nobody else has.
2: That's not the point, Humphrey. We've found in the past that all local government reforms rebound on us. Whenever anybody finds a way of saving money or cutting staff in local government, you find it works for Whitehall just as well.
4: Yes, but local government is extravagant, overstaffed and incompetent, whereas we...
2: Exactly so.
4: I know my duty, Arnold.
2: And if he does need something to keep him busy, you know what to do? Get him to look into civil defence.
4: Civil defence? You mean fallout shelters?
2: Yes. Governments long ago decided that civil defence was not a serious issue.
4: Merely a desperate one.
2: And is therefore best left to those whose incompetence can be relied upon.
4: Local authorities.
2: But the highest duty of government is to protect its citizens.
4: Presumably that's why they leave it to the borough councils.
5: Minister, may I have a brief word? It's about a proposal I worked out before we were transferred to this department.
0: And you are...
5: I am... what?
0: Yes, you are what?
5: What?
0: What?
5: I am Dr. Cartwright.
6: But if I may put it another way, Minister, what are you?
5: I'm C of E.
6: No, I think the minister means what function do you perform in the department?
5: Don't you know?
6: Yes, I know, but the minister wants to know.
5: I'm a professional economist. Director of Local Administration Statistics.
0: Oh, and you were running the local authority directorate before we took it over.
5: Dear me, no. Sir Gordon Reed was the permanent secretary. I'm just under secretary rank. I fear I shall rise no higher.
0: Why not?
5: Alas, I'm an expert.
0: On what?
5: On the whole thing. It's all in here.
0: What's this all about?
5: Controlling council expenditure. I'm proposing that all council officials responsible for a new project would have to list their criteria for failure before they were given the go-ahead.
0: What do you mean?
5: It's a basic scientific approach. You must first establish a method of measuring the success or failure of an experiment. Then when it's completed, you can tell whether it succeeded. Or failed. A proposal would have to state this scheme would be a failure if it lasts longer than this, or costs more than that, if it employs more staff than these, or fails to meet these preset performance standards.
0: That's fantastic. But you could never make it work.
5: Of course you can. It's all in there.
0: Bernard, this is my top priority reading for the weekend. Why hasn't it been done before?
5: I can't understand. I put it up several times, and it was always welcomed most warmly. But Sir Gordon always seemed to have something more urgent on when we were due to discuss it.
0: Well, you've come to the right place this time. Thank you very much indeed.
5: Thank you, Minister.
0: This is marvellous. Isn't it, Bernard?
5: Isn't it, Bernard?
7: A
6: Yes. Well, it's very well presented, Minister.
0: Sir Humphrey will be fascinated, don't you think?
6: Well, he's on his way here now. I'm sure he'll give his views.
0: What are you saying, Bernard?
6: Yes, well, as I say, I think that he'll think that it's beautifully typed.
7: Ah, Minister.
0: Ah, Humphrey. Come in. Sit down.
7: Thank you, Minister.
0: Now, local authorities, what are we going to do?
4: Minister, this new remit gives you more influence, more cabinet seniority. But you do not let it have to give you any more work or worry. That would be foolishness.
0: Look, Humphrey, we've got to stop this appalling waste and extravagance that's going on.
4: Why?
0: Yes, why? Well, it's my job. We're the government. We were elected to govern.
4: Oh, really, Minister? But surely you don't intend to tamper with the democratic rights of freely elected local government representatives.
0: Well, no, of course not. Local government isn't democratic. Local democracy is a farce. And the vast majority of people don't even know how their councillor is. And they never vote in a local election. And those who do simply regard it as a popularity poll for the government here in Westminster. Local councillors, in practice, are accountable to nobody.
4: They're public-spirited citizens, selflessly sacrificing their spare time.
0: Have you ever met any?
4: Occasionally, when there was no alternative.
0: Half of them are self-centered busybodies on an ego trip, and the other half are in it for what they can get out of it.
4: Perhaps they ought to be in the House of Commons. I mean, to see how a proper legislative assembly behaves.
0: Anyhow, I'm going to get a grip on them. I have a plan.
4: You have a plan?
0: Yes. I'm going to insist that any local official who puts up a plan costing more than, say, £10,000 must accompany it with failure standards.
4: With what?
0: With a statement saying that he will have failed if his project does not achieve certain preset results or achieve fixed time or staff or budget limits.
4: Minister, where did you get the idea for this dangerous nonsense?
0: From someone in the department.
4: Minister, I have warned you before about the dangers of speaking to people in the department. I implore you to stay out of the minefield of local government. It is a political graveyard.
6: But excuse me, Sir Humphrey, you cannot have a graveyard in a minefield. Because all the corpses would...
0: But you got me this job, you said.
4: Yes, but I didn't expect you to do anything. I mean, you've never done anything before.
0: Humphrey, I am deaf to your
4: Please, I beg you.
0: No, Humphrey. I want specific proposals, straight away, and immediate plans for their implementation by local government. Don't know why you're in such a fuss about it anyway. I'm only proposing failure standards for local government, not here in Whitehall. Though, come to think of it...
4: If you insist on interfering in local government, may I make a suggestion that could prove a very real vote winner?
0: Humphrey, I want to hear no more about vote winner.
4: An area of local government that needs urgent attention.
0: What?
4: Civil defence.
0: You mean fallout shelters? Surely they're just a joke.
4: Precisely, Minister. At the moment, they are a joke. Local authorities are dragging their feet, but the highest duty of any government is to protect its citizens.
0: Some people think that the building of shelters makes nuclear war more likely.
4: Well, if you have the weapons, you must have the shelters.
0: Sometimes I wonder why we need the weapons.
4: Minister, you're not a unilateralist.
0: Sometimes wonder, you know.
4: Well, then you must resign from the government.
0: No. I'm not that unilateralist. The Americans will always protect us from the Russians, won't they?
4: Russians? Who's talking about the Russians?
0: Well, the independent deterrent.
4: It's to protect us against the French.
0: That's astounding.
4: Why?
0: Well, they're our allies, our partners.
4: Well, they are now. But they've been our enemies for most of the past 900 years. And if they got the bomb, we must have the bomb.
0: Well, if it's for the
7: French. Of course, that's different. That makes a lot of sense.
4: Yes, can't trust the frogs.
7: Oh, say that again. Of course, there is increasing public concern about the bomb. If I were to be seen to be doing something about it... Yes, I see what you mean.
4: And Ludovic Kennedy is preparing a BBC documentary on civil defence, which is likely to be critical of the current situation. But if you were seen to be taking decisive measures...
7: Quite, yes. I always handle Ludo so frightfully well. Yes, right. Well, where do we start?
4: Well, Minister, just a suggestion. The London Borough of Thames Marsh has spent less on civil defence than any authority in the country.
7: Or a ministerial visit, you think?
6: Isn't that Ben Stanley's borough minister, the one with the wispy moustache, the one the press all hate?
7: Good point, Bernard. Get on to it straight away. And get Bill to make sure that the press knows all about this visit. Tell them I lie awake at night, worrying about the defenceless citizens of Thames Marsh.
6: Do you, Minister?
7: Well, I will now.
8: Look, mate, what makes you think you can come swanning down here from Whitehall and tell us how to run our borough?
7: I'm not swanning down from Whitehall. I'm simply asking you why you have done less than any other borough in Great Britain to protect the people who elected you.
8: Simple. We can't find the money.
7: Why don't you try looking for it?
8: Oh, that's great. Stop school meals, buy no textbooks, turn the OAPs out into the cold.
7: I can tell you exactly where you can find it.
8: You can?
7: Yes. Tell him Dr. Cartwright.
9: Well, you can scrap the plans for the new exhibition centre with the artificial ski slope and jacuzzi pool. You can close the Feminist Drama Centre, the council's weekly newspaper and monthly magazine, and the Welfare Rights Research Department. 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
7: Revenue account.
8: That's just stupid.
7: Why?
8: Well, it's depriving the disadvantaged of indispensable services.
7: Jacuzzi pools.
8: Look, I don't care if we can afford a fallout shelter. This is a unilateralist borough. We do not believe in nuclear war in Thames Marsh.
7: Mr. Stanley, I don't believe in nuclear war either. But the provision of fallout shelters is government policy.
8: It is not Thames Marsh policy. Thames Marsh has no quarrel with the USSR.
7: Oh, not just the USSR we're frightened of. It could be the...
8: To who?
7: The frigging Chinese. Russians do invade us. I suppose they'll stop at the borough boundaries and say, hold on, we're not at war with the London borough of Thames Marsh. Right wheel, comrades, let's annex Chelsea instead.
9: Excuse me, Minister.
7: Yes, brother.
9: I think you may be interested in...
7: Oh. Mr. Stanley, it appears that you would not be called upon to make the supreme sacrifice in any case.
8: What do you mean?
7: I understand that there is a fallout shelter here under the town hall. Well, is there?
8: We didn't build it.
7: But you maintain it.
8: It's only a very small one.
7: And there is a place reserved in it for yourself.
8: I was persuaded, with deep reluctance, that my preservation was a necessity in the interest of the ratepayers of Thames Marsh.
7: And what provision have you made for other essential persons? Doctors, nurses, ambulance men, firemen, people who might be almost as important as councillors?
8: One of them's a chemist.
7: Great. Nothing like aspirin for the nuclear holocaust.
0: Your chap had quite a little publicity triumph down at Thames Marsh, didn't he?
4: Oh, yes, tremendous.
0: You don't sound appropriately happy for him, Hunter.
4: Well, the trouble is, he thinks he's achieved something.
0: Splendid. Life is so much easier when ministers think they've achieved something. Stop some fretting. No little temper tantrums.
4: Yes, but now he wants to introduce his next idea.
0: A minister with two ideas? I can't remember when he was.
4: Oh, it's not his own. He wants to introduce preset failure standards on all council contracts over £10,000 and make a named official responsible.
10: Humphrey.
4: I know.
10: That idiot scheme of Cartwright's again. I thought Gordon had squashed it.
4: Well, he's come over to us now. Slipped the scheme to the minister privately under plain cover, brown envelope drawn.
10: You'll realize it'll be us next. I mean, once you specify in advance what a project's supposed to achieve and whose responsibility it is to see that it does, well, the entire system collapses. You're into the whole squalid world of professional management.
4: I've tried to explain to him. I've tried to point out to him that his new responsibilities were for enjoying, not exercising, but I don't know.
10: We already move our officials around every 2 or 3 years to stop this personal responsibility nonsense. If this happened, we'd be posting everybody once a fortnight. He must be stopped. What's his next little publicity trip?
4: Well, tomorrow he's living his little triumph over again. He's recording a TV interview with Ludovic Kennedy, documentary on civil defense.
10: Supposing he had a dossier on the curious ways in which local councillors spend their civil defense budgets.
4: How would that help?
10: I've got an idea.
4: Well, perhaps you ought to become a minister. just a joke, I know.
11: Stand by, studio. We're about to record.
0: Quite a change, Mr. Kennedy, for a minister to be given a chance to talk about something that's a success. That's unusual for
11: five,
0: the BBC.
11: 4...
0: Is this a change of policy?
11: 2, 1.
12: Minister, you've been claiming recently that in your dealings with the local authority, you've been making some progress as regards civil defence. But surely this has been more in the field of publicity than any real achievement.
0: No, Ludo. Civil defence are being made to face up to these issues because of the extra interest that we have generated.
12: Well, you're agreeing your success has been a publicity success.
0: Well, if you want to put it that way, yes, but things are changing.
12: Well, what about Thames Marsh?
0: Ah, Thames Marsh, good example. And as I said in the press, they have got one fallout shelter, and a place in it has been reserved to Mr. Ben Stanley, the leader of the council, who refuses to build shelters for others. Don't you think that's rather hypocritical?
12: Well, surely, Minister, it's reasonable to expect that one of our elected representatives should have a chance of survival. Who is to govern otherwise?
0: In the event of a nuclear holocaust, and of course we all hope and pray that such a thing will never happen, there are perhaps more important people than mere politicians. I mean, doctors, nurses, ambulance men, and so on. All people who run essential services.
12: Correct me if I'm wrong, Minister, but is it not a fact that the Prime Minister and the Home Secretary have places reserved for them in government fallout shelters?
0: That is completely different. Well, there has to be someone to run the, you know...
12: Minister, as I understand it, you're saying that political leaders should give up their places for doctors and nurses. Well, now, have you put this idea to the Prime Minister and the Home Secretary?
0: I think we ought to be extremely careful not to trivialise what is a very serious issue, Ludovic. To another example, I've just been told of a borough which sent a group of councillors at the ratepayers' expense to California to look at fallout shelters, and when they got back, they couldn't do anything about it because they had spent the entire civil defence budget for 3 whole years on the trip.
12: How shocking.
0: Shocking.
4: Thank you, Minister. Oh, by the way, how did the recording go?
0: Well, I got into a bit of bother over Ben Stanley's bunker. I said that politicians weren't as important as doctors and so on.
4: Did you?
0: And then he said, what about the PM's place in the government shelter?
4: Ah. And what did you say?
0: Well, got out of it, of course. Not generally, actually. Mm-hmm. All the same, I'm not too sure how happy the PM will be about it. But then I recovered with a marvellous story I remembered about a group of councillors who went all the way to California to look at fallout shelters and spent 3 entire years of the civil defence budget on the jaunt.
4: May I ask where that came from?
0: Yes, where did that come from?
9: From the civil defence directorate, Minister. They must have known that you were doing the interview.
4: Oh, well. Anyway, Minister, I'm sure you know what you're doing.
0: You only say that when I've made an appalling cock-up.
13: Minister, you do know that the borough in question contains the PM's constituency and that the PM's election agent was the councillor who led the delegation.
7: Well, just a joke, wasn't it?
13: Well, number 10 have been trying to keep it quiet for weeks, but, oh well, truth will out.
12: No, it mustn't out. It might look like a personal attack. You know what the PM's like about loyalty just now.
13: Oh, yes.
12: Humphrey, this interview must not go out.
13: Well, unfortunately, Minister, I haven't the time. I must be going.
12: Humphrey, I'm ordering you, Humphrey.
13: Well, alas, Minister, it is your orders that are calling me away.
12: What do you mean?
13: Well, your scheme for imposing preset failure standards on local councils is very complex. You ask for proposals straight away. It's taking every moment of my time, much as I would like to help. However, if implementing failure standards were not quite so urgent...
12: You mean you can stop this broadcast?
13: Oh, now, Minister, we cannot censor the BBC. But I happen to be lunching with the BBC's Director of Policy. Perhaps you'd care to join us.
12: But if we can't censor them...
13: Well, we can always try to persuade them to withdraw programmes voluntarily once they realise that transmission is not in the public interest.
12: Well, it's not in my interest. And I represent the public, so it's not in the public interest.
13: That's a novel argument. We haven't tried that on them before. Have we?
14: I'm sorry, Mr. Hacker, but the BBC cannot give in to government pressure.
13: Well, let's leave that on one side, shall we?
12: No.
13: Please, Minister. Frank, I wonder if I could raise something else. There is considerable disquiet about the BBC's attitude and hostility towards the government.
14: But that's absurd.
13: Is it? Well, they've been documenting instances of bias in BBC Current Affairs. Favourable news stories not reported. Oh, yes, excessive publicity for other countries' case against Britain. Especially our common market enemies. partners. Jokes against the Prime Minister. Unnecessary publicity for anti-government demonstrations. And Minister's programme suggestions not accepted. I'm afraid I didn't have room in my case for the others.
14: But I'm sure we've got answers to all these.
7: Of course, the BBC's always got answers. Silly ones, but it's got them.
13: Yes, of course. But I thought it only fair to warn you that questions are being asked.
14: What sort of questions?
13: Well, for example, were Parliament to be televised, whether it shouldn't be entrusted to ITV.
14: Can't serious.
13: And whether the BBC administration is actually making the cuts in jobs and premises that we've endured in government. And should a select committee be appointed to scrutinise BBC expenditure?
14: But that would be an intolerable intrusion.
13: Well, of course. And then, of course, there's this extraordinary matter of the boxes at Ascot, Wimbledon, Lord's, Covent Garden and the Prom.
14: Ah, yes, well, those are technical requirements.
13: Ah.
14: Production and engineering staff.
13: Reports from the Inland Revenue suggest that the production and engineering staff are all holding champagne glasses. And are all accompanied by their wives or ladies of equal distinction. And all bear remarkable similarity to governors, directors and executives of the corporation and their friends. Oh, I say, you've come out very well, haven't you? Mind you, it is just possible that we might be able to contain all this criticism, provided the files don't get any larger. And I've been urging my minister that there's really no need to take up this case of the civil defence issue formally.
14: But you must see my position. The BBC cannot give in to government pressure.
13: No, of course not. We wouldn't want them to, would we, Minister?
14: Wouldn't we?
13: No, of course. But you see, the minister's interview with Ludovic Kennedy did contain some factual errors.
14: Factual errors? Ah, well, now that's different. I mean, as you know, the BBC couldn't give in to government pressure.
13: Oh, absolutely
14: not. But we do set great store by factual accuracy.
13: Oh, yes. But But you see, some of the information in the interview might well be out of date by the time of transmission.
14: Out of date? Ah, well, now, that's serious. I mean, obviously, the BBC, I mean, as you know, couldn't possibly give in to government
13: pressure. Oh, indeed not.
14: But we do not want to transmit out-of-date material.
0: And since the recording, I realized that I made one or two inadvertent slips that might have security implications.
14: Such as?
13: He can't tell you what they are.
14: Why not?
13: Security.
14: I'm probably too careful about security, I do agree. If the defense of the realm is at stake, well, we do have to be very responsible.
13: Oh, yes.
14: I mean, obviously, the BBC couldn't give in to government pressure.
13: No, absolutely.
14: Oh, but security. Well, you can't be too careful.
0: Can't be too careful, you say.
14: No, if there are inaccuracies and security worries, well, the BBC wouldn't want to put the interview out.
13: Precisely.
14: That puts a completely different complexion on it.
0: Completely different.
14: So, this would not be in the public's interest. But I must make one thing absolutely clear.
13: Yes?
14: There can be absolutely no question of the BBC ever giving in to government pressure.
4: Oh, good news, Minister. The BBC have decided not to send out your interview with Ludovic Kennedy.
0: Really?
4: No, they felt that was the responsible course.
0: Well done.
4: Oh, it was nothing, Minister.
0: And yet, you know, I can't help feeling that I was trapped into saying those things that might have embarrassed the PM.
4: Oh, surely not.
0: Yes. I think I was dropped right in it.
4: How could you think such a ridiculous thought?
0: Why is it ridiculous, Humphrey, to imagine that he would have tried to trap me?
4: Who?
0: Ludovic Kennedy.
4: Oh, Ludovic Kennedy tried to trap me. Yes, well, I'm sure he did.
0: Deceitful crowd, the media. Underhand. Can't trust him an inch.
4: No, deceitful. Thoroughly deceitful.
0: Oh. By the way, Humphrey.
4: Mm-hmm.
0: I think it might be wise to lay off the local councils.
4: Oh, yes?
0: After all, councillors are responsible, sensible people on the whole. Yes, and, of course, they are democratically elected.
4: Democratically elected.
0: I do think central government has to be frightfully careful before it starts telling them how to do their job.
4: Oh, frightfully careful. And the failure standards.
0: I think the same applies. Don't you?
4: Yes, Minister.

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1: Ladies and gentlemen, life with the Lions.

0: Once again, we'd like you to meet the Lyon family.
1: I'm Richard Lyon.
2: I'm Barbara Lyon.
3: I'm Ben Lyon.
4: And I'm B.B. Daniels Lyon.
0: And here they are, home again.

0: Oh, just think, family, we're almost home.
1: Yeah, and the car's running swell.
2: Oh, we're making great speed, Daddy.
3: Yes, not a single bicycle is faster than 5 minutes.
2: Oh, look, Southwick Street.
3: Oh, yes. Richard, how's my parrot?
1: Oh, he's still asleep. He got tired of flying ahead of us.
3: Oh, look, there's Florrie. Yoo, Florrie! Florrie! Drive over to Florrie, Ben.
0: Drive over Florrie? I'd love to.
3: Get that glint out of your eye. You know what I meant.
4: Phoebe, darling.
3: Oh, Florrie, darling.
4: Oh, it's so good to see you again.
3: Oh, it's so good to see you, too.
1: Oh, hi, Mrs. Wainwright.
0: Oh, hello, Florrie. Say, you look like a million.
4: Oh, really?
0: Yeah, every day of it.
4: Oh, the same old Ben. Oh, it is good to have you home again. You haven't changed a bit, Phoebe.
3: Oh, neither of you, Florrie, dear.
4: And good old Ben looks just like the day he left. The same little green face. Those two pink eyes. That long, thin nose. And oh, those cute little feathers.
3: That's the parrot. Ben is the one without the feathers.
4: Well, you could have fooled me.
0: Well, that's a fine welcome.
3: Florrie, I want you to see my new little parrot. Look.
4: Oh, isn't he a sweet little thing?
3: Yes, and he's smart, too.
0: He's stupid.
3: He is not. Now, put your face close to the cage and get a good look at him.
4: All right.
3: Polly, this is my best friend, Florrie Wainwright. Wake up and say hello to her.
4: Hello, Polly.
5: Ah! Save me! Save me! Ah!
0: Well, that parrot's not so stupid.
4: Ben, did you teach that parrot to insult me?
0: No, but thanks for the idea.
3: Oh, be sure and drop around later and see us, honey, will you?
4: I will. Goodbye.
3: Goodbye. Goodbye. Now, Polly, now be a good little bird and say goodbye to Flora.
5: Ah, take it away. Take it away. You. You.
3: Ben, will you please say something to that bird?
0: All right, goodbye, Florrie.
3: Ben Lyon.
0: Oh, you mean the other one. Oh, yes, Pretty Polly, Pretty Polly.
1: Hurry, Pop, we're almost home.
2: Oh, Mother, just look at Mr. Entwistle's front lawn. Isn't it a beauty?
0: Yes, they put it in this summer.
3: Yeah, everybody gets a new lawn but us.
1: Well, wait till you see ours, Ma.
0: Richard!
2: Daddy, you put in a new lawn?
0: Well, now that Richard spoiled the surprise, yes, we have a new lawn.
3: Oh.
0: That's why I came back to the house last week.
3: Oh, did you plant it yourself, dear?
0: No, but I watched them, and I did the difficult job. After all the turf was packed down, I turned on the sprinklers.
2: Oh, look, there's our house.
1: Oh, it sure is good to be home, isn't it, Mom?
3: Oh, it certainly is, dear.
1: Well, turn off the engine, Pop.
0: All right, all right. Now, hang on, everybody. I'm going to turn off the engine. There. Well, the car's glad to be home, too.
3: Let's all get out. We've got a lot of luggage to carry in.
0: Yes, Bibi, you take the brown case. Mm-hmm. Richard, grab that big suitcase. And Barbara, you grab those hat boxes.
3: What are you going to carry, Ben?
0: This road map.
3: What?
0: Oh, remember, the doctor told me to be careful after my operation.
3: Ben, that was 4 months ago.
0: Well, I want to be careful. After all, I'm all I've got.
1: Oh, Pop.
3: Now stop stalling, Richard, and carry that suitcase into the house.
2: But Mom,
3: and you too, Barbara.
1: But Mom.
3: Doesn't the house look beautiful with that lake all around it? A lake. Ben, did we have a lake when we went away?
0: Great Scott, where's all that water coming from? It's almost up to the front door.
1: Well, that's what I've been trying to tell you.
2: Well, what'll we do?
5: Women and children.
0: The parrot was flying away on us here. This is ridiculous. What silly idiot left the water running?
1: You did, Pop. You didn't turn off the sprinklers.
0: Oh. Well, at least we're the only house in the neighborhood with a lake. Now, come on, everybody. Let's wade in.
1: Oh, it's cold.

0: Well, we're in the old house again. How does it feel to be home?
1: Oh, wonderful. Simply wonderful, Daddy.
0: Oh, Barbara, don't dump that thermos flask on the chair. Put it in the kitchen.
1: All right.
0: Richard, wipe your feet on the doormat.
2: I can't. It floated away.
3: Stop talking nonsense.
2: Oh, Pop, these bags are getting awfully heavy.
0: Well, carry them upstairs and then come down and get the rest of the luggage.
2: Happy homecoming, Richard.
0: Oh, I feel very sorry for you, son. Slaving all summer over a hot cricket bat.
1: Oh!
0: Now what?
1: Oh, Daddy, I broke the thermos flask.
0: Everything we have is broken. I don't know. Other people keep their things a lifetime, but not this family.
2: Pop!
0: Other people go away on holidays and settle down like normal human beings. We can't even go across the street.
2: Pop!
0: The trouble is none of you have any system. It's a good thing I don't run my business like you run this house.
2: Hey, Pop!
0: Just a moment, son, just a moment. When I came up here last week, I installed a new system.
3: You did?
0: Yes, yes, I did. I rearranged things in a more systematic manner. Once you get used to it, you'll have no trouble at all. Now then, son, what is it you want?
2: The door to the bedroom is locked and there isn't any key.
0: Well, the key's where it belongs, with all the other keys, all tagged and labeled.
3: Where?
0: I put them in a drawer.
1: Well, which drawer?
0: Oh, that's not important.
3: That means he can't remember.
0: Well, even if I could remember, what good would it do? The drawer's locked.
1: You locked the drawer with all the keys in it?
0: Well, naturally. Then I put the key to the drawer someplace else.
3: Where?
0: In the tobacco jar. No. Wait a minute, was it under the clock? No.
3: Barbara, put the kettle on while your father plays thimble, thimble, who's got the thimble?
0: Now, stop being sarcastic. Make me a sandwich, baby. I'm starved.
1: Oh, I can't, Daddy. The kitchen door is locked.
0: Oh, yes, yes.
2: Every room in the house is locked.
1: Every room?
2: Yeah, that room, too.
3: Honey, maybe you put the key in the chandelier.
0: Oh, don't be ridiculous. Now, just relax, everybody. I'll think where I hid it. Just give me time.
3: All right.

0: Have you thought where you put the key yet?
1: No, but I will. I will.
2: Oh, Daddy, look. Skippy came through the window.
1: Oh, hello, Skippy, my little fur friend.
0: I hope she likes the new parrot.
3: Look, Skippy, Mother brought you a nice little feathered playmate.
4: Wow.
3: Yes. Polly, this is Skippy.
4: Oh, pretty cat.
3: You won't be jealous of the little parrot, will you, Skippy?
4: No.
3: Oh. And you won't ever fight with the little parrot, will you?
4: No.
3: Good. Then I'll lift you up to Polly. There. Now say hello to Polly, Skippy. Skippy, you're a naughty little pussycat.
1: Well, we'll have to keep those two apart. Oh, now, how do you like that? Haven't been in the house 15 minutes. You think people would have the decency to let you get your hat off before they started ringing the bell? Come in.
5: Good afternoon, all.
0: Oh, Wimple, old pal. Good to see you. Why didn't you come over sooner?
5: Well, it took me a while to get through that big lake out there.
1: Stop exaggerating. Take off your waders and sit down.
5: Thanks, Wolfie. I brought you some flowers, Mrs. Hill.
3: Oh, how wonderful. They're just what I need. The new ones on my hat are almost dead.
1: Probably out of sympathy with your head.
0: Hmm? Nothing, dear.
1: Nothing. How's the family, Wimple?
5: Oh, they're fine.
3: Oh, we brought presents back for all your 12 children, Mr. Wimple.
5: Well, that is nice. But I've got 13 now.
3: Oh, dear me. You must draw quite a bit of a family allowance.
1: Yeah, two more kids and you can get a TV set.
5: No, thank you. 13's enough. I don't want a large family.
3: Well, I wish I'd brought the new baby something.
1: Well, you can go out tomorrow and buy it something.
3: Well, what do you think would be nice?
1: Well, how about a pair of rubber panties?
3: Oh, don't be silly, Ben. They wouldn't let a little baby like that go out in the rain. Ridiculous.
1: Yeah, that's right. Oh, I forgot. Wimple, did I tell you about my operation?
5: Yeah, thanks. I better be toddling along now.
1: Oh.
3: Be sure and say hello to Mrs. Wimple for us.
5: All right, Mrs. L. I say, must I start speaking to her again just for you?
3: Oh, Mr. Wimple, it's very disillusioning to hear you talk about your wife like that. You know, everybody says marriages are made in heaven.
5: Yeah, well, whoever made ours must have had a terrible sense of direction.
1: I'll see you later, Wimple.
3: Oh, poor Mr. Wimple and his 13 children. Too bad he and his wife have nothing in common.
1: Yeah, well, I better start looking for that key. You go out and bring the trunk in, B.B.
3: Aren't you going to help me?
1: Honey, my operation.
3: Oh, all right.
0: Where's Pop?
3: He's outside watching the lake go down.
0: I wish you could remember where he put the key to that desk. I'm getting awfully tired of this one room.
6: Hello, family.
3: Oh, Aggie. Oh, it's so good to see you.
0: My dream girl.
6: Aggie, we sure missed you.
7: Oh, it's grand to be back with y'all again. I'd have been in the house sooner, but it took me an hour to get through it.
6: You mean the lake?
7: No. Your father was telling me about his operation.
0: Did you get very wet wading through that big puddle in front of the door?
7: Your father was very thoughtful. When I got to it, he carefully took off my coat, threw it across the puddle, then he walked across it.
3: Oh, that's a shame, Aggie. Sit down next to the fire and dry yourself off.
6: Mother, When Bill Clinker arrives, do we all have to sit in the living room together?
3: I'm afraid so, dear.
6: That's going to be real intimate. Oh, that will be Bill now. Now, remember, family, don't do anything silly.
3: Don't worry, dear. We'll be perfectly natural.
6: That's what I'm worried about. Oh, Richard, you answer the door. And remember, be friendly to him.
0: Okay, I'll be friendly. I've never bitten one of your boyfriends yet, have I? Oh, hello, Bill. Come in.
8: Why, Richard Lyon. Hello there. I haven't seen you for months. It's awfully nice to see you again. I've missed you, old boy. I really have.
0: Oh, come now. Let's not get sickening about this.
6: Don't pay any attention to him, Bill. Come on, let's sit down on the couch.
8: Oh, do you think there's room?
6: Of course there is. Richard, Aggie, Mother, move over a little, will you?
3: All right, dear.
6: Hi.
0: Okay. A little crowded, but cozy.
8: Very pleasant. Barbara, darling, let me hold your hand.
2: Here, Bill.
8: Oh, Barbara, your tiny hands are so white and fragile.
0: Those are mine!
8: Sorry.
1: Oh, hello, everybody. Move over, everybody. Hello, Bill. I'm tired. Move over.
7: Oh, Daddy.
1: Comfortable, Aggie?
7: Aye. You're not very heavy, Mr. Lion.
1: Now, stop exaggerating.
3: Why don't you children go out in the garden?
2: Oh, that's a good idea.
7: I'll get my coat.
0: And I'll get mine.
2: No, Richard, we don't want to be saddled with you.
0: No, I'm a horse.
8: See you later, everybody.
0: Yeah, come on.
7: Hello, Barbara.
2: Oh, hello, Mrs. Wainwright. Go right in.
9: Phoebe, I came over just as soon as I could. Now tell me all about your holiday.
3: Oh, I'd love to. Sit down, dear.
9: Thank you.
3: Florrie, I wish you'd been in Paris with us.
1: Move over, Florrie. You're leaning on my incision.
9: Oh, I'm sorry, Ben. Oh, Phoebe, I forgot to tell you. William Cupper and his wife have moved in next door to you.
3: Oh, how exciting.
9: They were in Blackpool when you were there.
1: Oh, did they see our show?
9: No, but they heard about it.
1: Well, why didn't they come and see it?
3: She said they heard about it. Tell me more about the Cuppers, Florrie.
9: Well, I can't tell you very much.
3: Oh, it isn't that I want to gossip for that. I'm curious, you know. I just want to know a few little things like, what do they look like? What sort of furniture have they got? What does he earn? How much does he give her? How often do they quarrel? You know, little things like that.
1: Why is it that when women get together, they're never interested in anything unless it's gossip?
9: Well, you know, a woman's mind's like a car. It needs fuel.
1: You're right. In your case, your tongue does 200 revolutions to the minute, but your mind stays in neutral.
3: Ben, you stop that. Florrie, that was very clever of you, comparing a woman's mind with a car.
9: Well, of course, it's not just a woman's mind. Oh, when I was 19, the boys used to call me the young lassie with the classy chassis.
1: And now they call you... Now they call you the old biddy with a shoddy body.
9: Oh, you beast! I'm leaving.
3: Oh, Ben... All right, honey. Let me know if you find out anything new about the new neighbors, huh?
9: Well, I do know one thing.
3: Mm-hmm.
9: They're high up on the social ladder.
10: Oh, who cares?
9: Oh, but she's a Harley Street doctor.
1: A doctor? Oh, well, that's different. He'd probably like to see my scar.
9: No, I don't think so. I warned him. I mean, I told him all about you.
1: Well, come on, BB. We'll go over and call on him.
3: All right, dear.
1: Hurry up, Phoebe.
3: I'm coming. I wonder if Dr. and Mrs. Cupper are at home.
1: Of course they are. Their car's outside.
3: Yes, and all the blinds are up. I'll ring the bell.
1: No, I'll do it.
3: What do we say to them?
1: Well, when they know who it is, they'll probably ask us in for a cup of tea, and then I can sit down and have a nice long medical chat with the doctor. What was that?
3: The blind went down.
1: Well, they probably think it's a tradesman.
3: Maybe they aren't home.
1: Well, don't talk silly. They've got a fire going. Look, there's smoke coming out of the chimney. If there wasn't any fire, I'd be convinced.
3: The smoke stopped.
1: I still think they're home.
3: I think somebody's spying on us through that little letterbox.
1: Oh, they probably can't see us. You, doctor, it's Ben Lyon. Right, Phoebe, there's nobody home.

0: Did you meet the new neighbors, Pop?
1: No, they were out.
0: Well, the lights are on in their house.
1: I said they were out, Richard.
2: Oh, Daddy, Aggie gave me a key. She said she thinks it fits our kitchen door.
1: Oh, good. Give it here. I'll go in and look around. Maybe I hid the key to the drawer in there.
3: Well, even if we can't get into our rooms, we can unpack. Ben, will you put that cigarette out and unpack your bag?
1: Wait a minute. I can smell something peculiar. I think it's coming from the kitchen. I'm going in to investigate.
3: But Ben, it's only the... Silly man, if he'd waited, I could have told him I forgot to turn the gas pilot light off before we went away.
1: What?
2: Mother, the kitchen must be filled with gas, and Daddy's gone in there with a lighted cigarette.
3: I know, dear. He's smoking too much lately. You know, that's the 10th cigarette he smoked today.
0: But, Ma, Pop's going to blow himself up.
3: Now, let's see. The brown case is yours, Barbara, and the blue one's mine. And, Richard, the green one is yours.
2: What about Daddy?
3: The gray one is his.
2: But, Mother...
3: Don't talk so much, dear, and answer the door. I heard somebody knock.
0: That was the gas exploding.
3: Oh.
1: Who let that pot of jet turn on?
0: Well, it was, Why, Pop, you look different without eyebrows.
1: Thanks. You should see the kitchen. It looks different without windows.
3: Well, thank goodness you're all right, dear. What blew the windows out?
1: Blast.
3: Ben, if you're going to use that kind of language, we'll drop the subject. Now, let's see. Barbara, put everything aside that has to go to the laundry. The laundryman should be here at any second.
2: All right, Mother. Where's that dirty sweater of Daddy's? You know, the one you knitted for him.
1: I put it over the radiator on the car to keep it warm.
0: Well, I thought you said you were going to tack it over that hole in the back of the roof.
1: I did. It covers the whole car.
0: No kidding.
1: No kidding. And what was left over, I tucked under the bumper.
0: Snug as a bug in a rug.
1: That's it.
0: Well, that's what?
1: Rug. Rug. That's where the key to the drawer is, under the rug in the car. Run out and get it, Richard.
0: Okay, Pop.
3: I still think it's in the chandelier.
1: Why does he always have to slam the door?
3: Come on, Barbara. Let's finish unpacking.
1: Oh. Come in.
4: Hello. Me new Chinese laundryman. Me honorable son yet Charlie Wong.
1: Oh, hello, Wong. Mr. Wimple recommended you to me. I'm Ben Lyon.
4: Me no. Me see you one time in pictures.
1: Oh, well, what picture did you see me in?
4: No picture. Me sit next to you in the 1 9 3.
1: Yes, well, oh, I remember you. I recognize you now. I remember how I admired the way you ate your ice cream with your chopsticks. At first, I thought you were knitting.
4: No, me only joking. Me see you many, many times in movie pictures.
1: Oh, really? Well, tell me, do they like my pictures in China?
4: Oh, in China, when my people see Ben Lyon in cinema, everybody say, Hon holly holly me aloho, ho here holly every other, holly holo.
3: That's very funny. That's the opinion of people all over the world.
1: Is that so? My pictures did very well in the past, and they'll do even better in the future on television. Hop along, Lyon.
4: You mustn't brag, Mr. Lyon. Don't forget old Chinese proverb that say, don't count your chickens while they're still laying eggs.
3: Oh, Mr. Wong, can you sit down and wait a little longer? I haven't found... You see, I haven't found Ben's shirties yet.
4: Oh, me no can wait longer. Mm-hmm. You bring it to my shopping. My brother Bertie take it for me.
1: All right, well, tell Bertie we'll bring the laundry around before 2:30.
4: All right, laddie. Me tell it, Bertie, you bring it dirty shirty before 2:30. Goodbye.
3: Ben?
1: Huh?
3: Ben, he's Chinese, isn't he?
1: Well, naturally.
3: Oh.
0: Well, Pop, the car's not out in front. It's disappeared. It's gone.
1: What? Bebe, did you hear that? Did you hear that, Barbara? Our car's been stolen.
2: Oh, but who'd be stupid enough? Huh? I mean, rotten enough to steal our car.
1: Well, they have. Isn't it awful?
0: Oh, it's terrible. Just yesterday, you put a gallon of petrol in it.
1: Now, look, son, I'm in no mood for jokes. My car's been stolen.
2: Well, we better do something quick. Well, let's run after the thieves.
1: Oh, don't be silly. They may have taken the car an hour ago.
0: Well, good. Then we can catch them before they reach the corner.
1: Now, stop being funny and hand me my coat.
2: Where are you going, Daddy?
1: I'm going to headquarters. I'll get my car back. The London police are always on their toes. Well, here we are, BB. This is the Marble Arch Police Station.
3: Good.
1: Now, look, you keep quiet while I talk to the sergeant behind the desk. Excuse me, Sergeant.
5: Yes?
1: I'd like to report a stolen car.
5: Do you have an appointment?
1: No, I just want to report a stolen car.
5: Oh, well, we're not very busy today. Perhaps we can work you in.
1: Thank you.
5: Now, if you'll just answer a few questions, where do you live?
1: Marble Arch.
5: Oh, then what kind of a Rolls Royce was it?
1: Oh, no, it isn't a Rolls Royce.
5: A BRM?
1: No, it's a...
5: Oh, come now. So what kind of car was it?
1: Well, it's a rocket.
5: A what?
1: A rocket.
5: From which planet?
3: It's not from any planet. It just looks like it is.
5: Oh, then you must be Ben Lyon.
1: Yeah, that's right.
5: Just a moment. I'll write this down. Stolen from Ben Lyon, one rocket.
1: That's right.
5: Now, I'd like a description of the car.
1: Well, let's see. The top goes up and down.
5: Drophead car.
1: No, the top just goes up and down.
3: You think you can find the car, Sergeant?
5: Oh, well, not only find it, but we'll apprehend the criminal as well.
1: Well, how do you do it?
5: We just take the fingerprints off the steering wheel.
3: Oh, well, in that case, you better take the fingerprints off the door handle.
5: Why?
3: We don't have a steering wheel.
5: Well, that's incredible. What do you do when you get to a turning? How do you make a turn?
3: Oh, we just get out and kick the front wheel.
1: Phoebe.
3: When we get to a roundabout, we go crazy.
1: Now, that's not true, and stop making things up.
3: I know.
5: Well, let's not waste any more time. If you'll just follow me into the radio room, I'll see that this description gets to our flying squad cars.
1: All right, Sergeant. Come on, honey.
5: Now, right through here. Tell me, who do you want to make this call? There's P.C. Hanover or P.C. Hemingway?
1: Well, what's the difference?
5: Well, P.C. Hemingway has the highest listening figure. Most of our cars listen to him.
3: Oh. More popular, huh?
5: Popular? Why, he's so popular that the BBC want him to star in P.C. 98.
1: Really?
5: Oh, yes, he's twice the man P.C. 49 is. Just listen to him send a message.
6: Calling car 18, calling car 18. I haven't heard from you. I haven't heard from you. Oh, was it something I said?
3: Oh. Yes, I'd like him to send our message.
5: Hemingway.
6: Oh, just one second, sir. Calling car 15, calling car 15. Happy birthday, you're now 16. Now, what was it, sir?
5: Add this stolen car to your list.
6: Very good, sir. Calling all cars, calling all cars. Be on the lookout for a Stevenson's rocket. License number 3PU.
1: Well, I hope they find it.
6: Oh, they will. Well, squad cars, that's all for this afternoon, but I'll be with you again tomorrow, same time, same spot on the dial. So, until then, auf Wiedersehen, auf Wiedersehen, we'll meet
1: Say,
6: again.
1: Say, he's good at that. Come on, BB, let's go home. Oh, kids, we're home.
7: Did you find the car, Pop?
1: No, but the police are looking for it.
8: Oh, Mr. Lyon, it's a shame about your car.
1: Oh, thanks, Aggie.
8: And just after you had all the inside re-wallpapered.
1: That wasn't wallpaper. That was fine old English chintz.
8: Aye. Well, I'll go and make you a nice cup of tea.
1: Oh, thanks, Aggie.
2: Oh, Daddy, now that the car's been stolen, do you think we could buy a new one?
1: A new one? What was wrong with the old one? I ask you, what was wrong with the old one?
3: Ben, you know I don't allow the children to use that kind of language.
7: Ma, you shouldn't talk like that about the car. It may have been old and rusty and falling apart, but it was like one of the family.
3: Yes.
1: Will everybody stop looking at me? All right, all right. Go ahead and laugh. Be funny.
2: Oh, where's your sense of humor, Daddy? Don't take it so seriously.
3: She's right, dear.
7: Yes, Pop. Why get upset?
1: I love that. This family kills me. If anything of yours is missing, it's different. If Richard loses a penny, nobody can leave the house for days. If Barbara loses a boyfriend, we all have to go in mourning for 3 weeks. If your mother loses her mind... No, let's think of something she'd really miss. A hat. Yeah. Yes, if she loses a hat, we never hear the end of it. But I lose my car and nobody cares. Nobody. Nobody. Oh, oh, oh. Oh, my operation.
2: Oh, Daddy, don't get yourself so worked up.
1: Oh, thank you, dear, but I can't help it. A fine homecoming. My car stolen. The key to my desk lost. I wonder what else can happen to me.
3: Mr. Lyon,
8: we haven't a thing in the house for dinner.
9: A fine time to tell me. The only store that's open tonight is 3 miles away.
8: I can't help that. I can't cook the food I haven't got.
7: Pa, I just found the key to the desk drawer.
9: Oh, good boy. Where was it?
8: Probably up in the chandelier.
1: Phoebe, as I've told you before, nobody would put a key way up there unless they had two heads. Richard, where are you going?
7: To get you another hat.
1: Oh, I'll get it. It may be the police about my car. Come in.
10: Hello, Mr. L.
1: Oh, Wimple, old pal. You're just the man I want to see. Aggie wants me to get some groceries. May I borrow your car?
10: Well, why don't you use your own car?
1: Because at the moment I don't have a car.
10: Of course you have.
1: Now, look, Wimple, our car has been stolen.
10: No, it hasn't. It's in front of the house. I brought it over after I washed it, like Mrs. L told me to.
1: Baby, did you know Wimple had the car?
3: Oh, yes, I forgot to tell you. Oh, aren't I just the silliest little 32-year-old girl you ever knew?
1: Definitely. Come on, family. Let's drive down to the store.

That was Life with the Lyons with B.B. Daniels and Ben Lyon with their children Barbara and Richard. Also in this recording were Doris Rogers, Molly Weir, Hugh Morton, Horace Percival, David Enders and Clive Baxter. Script by B.B. Daniels, Bob Block and Bill Harding. The BBC Variety Orchestra was conducted by Paul Fennelly with incidental music by Arthur Wilkinson. Production by Tom Ronald.

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0: Good evening. Good evening and welcome to Act Your Age, the show in which three different comedy generations compete against each other in a contest to find out which is the funniest. Three generations battling it out for a single prize. So it's just like Celebrity Big Brother, although thankfully we don't have to watch any of them going to the toilet. First up, we have the youthful side that we call the up-and-comers. Alongside his captain, John Richardson, is a performer who, before turning to comedy, was a fully qualified geriatrician. So he's here both as a guest and in case the old guards start looking a little peaky. It's Mike Wozniak, ladies and gentlemen. Mike. First of all, Mike, we would like, please, for you to tell us your favourite ever joke.
1: The first sort of naughty gag that I remember being told is that a hole has appeared in the ladies' changing room at a sports club. Police are looking into it.
0: Next, we have the members of comedy's elite, who we call the current crop. Next to Captain Lucy Porter is a comic who has become renowned in recent years as an outspoken atheist. Sadly for him, though, all those bar mitzvah party bookings have mysteriously dried up. It's Robin Ince, ladies and gentlemen. Robin, give us your favourite ever joke, please.
2: A guy turns to his girlfriend and he says, "Will you marry me?" And she says, "I will marry you, but I'm Jewish and you would have to become Jewish." So he gets a bit worried and he goes to a Jewish friend of his and he says, "Look, I've got to become Jewish. Circumcision, tell me, what's it like?" And he says, "Well, I mean, I don't remember the pain because I was only 8 weeks old. But from what I can gather, I couldn't walk for a year afterwards."
0: And finally, it's the veterans, who we call the old guard. Alongside acting captain Johnny Casson is a comedian who for many years helped write the contestants' answers on Blind Date. So if you want a comedian who performs standing up and gives you a night you won't forget, pick number one, Ted Robbins.
3: Oh, thank you very much.
0: Ted, favourite ever joke, please.
3: There was a little English cat called 123 and a little French cat called Un, Deux, Trois, and they had a race to swim across the English Channel. Which one won? 123, because Un, Deux, Trois cat sank.
0: The legend that is Ted Robbins. So on our first round, it's three wishes in which I once again transform into a genie in order to grant each team one wish to make the world a better place for their generation, at least. Let's kick off with the current crop. What have you got, Lucy and Robin?
4: Well, we thought this is something that our generation are particularly guilty of, something that we would like to abolish, which is irony.
2: Irony, enjoying things because they are ironic and things that are guilty pleasures. When people say, "Oh, it's my guilty pleasure." No, look, either you like it or you don't like it. Don't have this, "Oh, it's my guilty pleasure." It's wrong.
4: Yeah, well, and guilty pleasures, because I am a Catholic, so there is no other kind, as far as I'm concerned. Yeah, and the guilty pleasures people have, it's always pathetic. "Oh, I ate a whole tub of ice cream." To me, guilty pleasures is something involving a team of young Filipino boys, a harness and a bottle of Jack Daniels. That, you know, that...

0: Again, even that, I don't think you have enough guilt about.
1: People used to be enthusiastic about stuff. Like, kids' TV presenters used to be so enthusiastic you wanted to shoot them in the face. And now you watch T4, and all the presenters on T4 are like, oh, this is probably going to be rubbish, but it's coming on anyway. Oh, God.
2: I'd rather say it's my guilty pleasure than have to defend something, because I know someone's going to attack. So if I say, I quite like America's Top Model, then I'll say it's a guilty pleasure, as if to say, I have read a book as well, rather than have someone go, is that just all you're into, is it? Because, you know, I like a lot of crap.
3: I would tell my wife that I've been out, you know, doing research for a new show, when I might have spent an entire day looking for moustache wax or something like that.
0: It's not the moustache wax, though, it's the men you employ to put it on. And
2: I don't want to meet the woman who doesn't love you more when you walk in and say, I've been terribly busy looking for moustache wax all day. Don't you try me, woman.
4: It's interesting that the up-and-comers, who I would have thought would have been the very young-looking ones, and ironically, when my agent said, you're on this show, there's the up-and-comers, there's the current people, and there's the old guard. And I said, which one am I? He said, and there was a horrible pause. I went, oh, I see. But the up-and-comers, I thought, would be fresh-faced youths. You've got more facial hair. I mean, it's like Don King in a headlock there. Look at that.
3: I shaved it off a while ago, but my wife says I have a very underdeveloped lower face.
0: Mike, is there really such a thing as moustache wax?
3: Oh, yeah. Yeah, it's hard to find. Definitely, yeah.
0: What's it called?
3: It's called moustache wax, yeah.
0: I think that's probably enough irony and guilty pleasures just for the moment. Let's turn to the up-and-comers for their wish. John and Mike, what would you go with here?
3: We think the world would be a better place if all death occurred as a result of amusing accidents. All death. If your spouse was killed because they got caught in a trouser press that shut accidentally and they couldn't get out of it, something like that.
2: What we're saying is there aren't enough freak tobogganing accidents.
4: Although there was the case of the man driving his ice cream van, wasn't he? He was found by his ice cream van with hundreds and thousands and raspberry sauce and a flake in his ear. Police think he might have tried to top himself.
0: I can see Johnny thinking, I'm just thinking jokes about amusing accidents that cause death. Page one.
5: No, death can be very serious.
4: Well, Johnny just said to me before, I mean, these curtains. Last time you saw curtains like that, you never saw your granddad again, did you?
5: My grandfather died at a Max Bygraves concert in his sleep, and and my grandmother, the poor thing, she died on her 100th birthday, and we're only halfway through giving her the bumps.
3: I did have a great-grandfather, a Polish great-grandfather, who was a count, this is true, who was eaten by bears while he was hunting bears.
0: If they were more cartoon-based, if you did it, how did he die? Well, he was chasing an enormous bird, and he'd run over the cliff, and he was continuing to run, and then he had a realisation of the laws of physics. And, he died, and his brother died after he bought something from that Acme company. What they're making is ridiculous. I don't know how it gets past health and safety.
1: The number of people who die from anvil accidents every year.
2: I warned him about keeping that one-ton weight in his loft, and he wouldn't be told.
0: Now, it's Johnny and Ted going finally in this round. What do you, as the old guard, wish for to make the world a better place?
4: Well, you know, you can have an after-sex pill. Ladies can take an after-sex pill. Or, sorry, females can take an after-sex pill. Well, we thought...
2: How did that make that better? I don't know.
4: We thought that, as in the after-sex pill, you could have an after-curry pill. 1 o'clock in the morning, you had too much curry. Often you do it when you're drunk, and it just transports you back home, and you're safely back in bed, and everything's nice again. You don't feel awful, you haven't got wind, and it takes about a stone in weight off you as well.
5: Oh, I've had some terrible dosy curry. End up in hospital once.
4: Yeah.
5: I was in a coma.
0: I'm worried about it, because I'm worried your comparison of sex and curry. I've got terrible diarrhoea today. Who was the lucky lady then?
6: Well, I think that's quite enough wishes to be going on with. And at the end of that round, I would assert that the funniest generation so far, for their intriguing suggestion that all deaths should occur by amusing accidents, will go to John and Mike get the points. The up-and-comers taking it. So on to the next round, where two of our opposing comedians go head-to-head against the clock. They have 90 seconds between them to talk about a classic comedy topic. When the time is up, the comedian who's taken the least time to get their laughs is the winner. First up, to enter the head-to-head zone, it's the current crop against the old guard. So let's have Robin versus Johnny, please. It's Robin to start, and the subject is religion. Your 90 seconds start now.
0: Moses comes down from the mountain. He says, I've got good news and bad news. Good news, I've got him down to 10. Bad news, adultery is still in there.
5: Well, thank God I'm an atheist. And,
0: I do actually read the Bible quite a lot, because I spend a lot of time in hotels. And I was thinking, this is what annoys me about the Gideons. It's always a Bible. Isn't it time they branched out? You know, why is it always got to be a Bible? Why can't we have, like, the Wilbur Smith Gideons? Or the Jackie Collins Gideons? Or I was thinking maybe the Gideons clowns who put spongy snakes into hotel drawers. So you just get to go, Gideons clowns.
5: Do born-again Christians have two belly buttons?
0: I want to hand straight back over to you. I just want to hear all these gags because I could use them later.
5: I've tried everything. I've flirted with Buddhism, but they believe in reincarnation, but with my luck, I'd come back as me.
0: I'm just going to give you a punchline. I don't know, but the Pope's his chauffeur. I'm trying to catch up. So, this is entirely true story. This Christmas, I did a show with Richard Dawkins, and Richard Dawkins was quite nervous before he got on, and I kind of relaxed him a bit. And then just as he stopped being nervous, two teenagers walked in wearing T-shirts saying, Richard Dawkins is God. And he turned to me and he went, oh, no, that means I believe I don't exist.
5: My little grandson, he was drawing a picture before Christmas. I said, what are you drawing, Bill? He said, I'm drawing a picture of God. I said, well, nobody really knows what God looks like, love. He said, well, they will do when I finish this picture.
6: Robin Ince, Johnny Castle. So the scores at the end of that, we have Johnny taking 30 seconds, Robin taking 60. Johnny takes the points. Now it is time to sit back and relax. It's our anecdote round, it's Q&A, and as ever, I ask our guests a single question and then decide who answers with the funniest story. This week's question, have you had any experiences with hecklers? We'll begin with the old guard, Ted. It's you to go, sir.
4: Well, it was about 1980, and I was working at the Willows Social Club in Salford.
5: A cemetery with lights.
4: That's right. They said that if you did well there, they didn't clap or laugh, they just let you live. And, I thought I'd go to my best gag because I was really dying the death pretty badly. The gag was, my great uncle Arthur died and my auntie went to a seance and, the medium went into a trance and she said, is there anybody there? And he said, yes, love, it's me, Arthur. She said, what's the other side like? And he said, oh, it's not too bad, love. He said, we have a breakfast salad, then we have a bit of sex, then we have more salad, then more sex, then more salad, and it's salad and sex all night long. She said, oh, I never thought heaven would be like that. He said, heaven, I'm a rabbit on Hampstead Heath. Right, that was the joke. Not a bad gag. So I was standing there at this club and I'd done a few gags and I'd awful and my mouth had dried up, which is what happens when you get fear. They were sort of growling at me like that. And after what seemed like an eternity, but it was probably only about 3 minutes, I thought, I'll go to my best gag. And I went, my great uncle Arthur died. And a voice from the back shouted, well, it went through laughing. And I got a huge laugh and it was awful. Although the best heckle I ever heard of was a drunk in the audience in a club in Liverpool, the Wookie Hollow. And Dustin G, who'd worked with Les Dennis a lot, was a great actor. But every time he got to the tagline, this fella shouted out, get him off! And it just ruined the tagline. Get him off! Get him off! And after about 10 minutes, Dustin got really fed up. He said, why don't you shout something constructive? He went, all right, Meccano!
5: I had one where I was in a real tough time at this club and a fella at the back of the room shouts out, speak up, I can't hear you. And the fella at the front says, swap seats for me, I can hear him.
4: Justin Morehouse, who plays young Kenny, you know, in Phoenix Nights, was being heckled by this bloke. And he went, hey, pal, listen. He said, don't have a go at me. I'm just trying to earn a few bob. He said, I don't go and heckle your mum when she's breakdancing for her fag money outside Lidl. That's Justin's.
6: Right, let's turn to Mike. I
3: got e-heckled quite recently. Someone someone tracked me down on Facebook and sent me a message saying, you know, I didn't want to shout at you at the time, Mike, because you were struggling enough. I thought the reason they got cross because they'd seen me do a routine that they'd seen me do on a clip on YouTube, and I had no idea this clip existed. 42 hits, most of which were my mother. Yeah, I had a small telling off from the person on this little message, and then she gave me two phone numbers, an email and a postal address, and strongly suggested I get in touch for a detailed debriefing about how to sort it out.
1: I thought you were going to say it was your mum.
3: No, it wasn't. No.
1: Just going, please, Mike, get in touch.
6: Robin, do you get a different type of heckler, do you think? Do you get an intellectual heckle at your gigs?
0: I've had some which have actually picked up on factual inaccuracies.
6: Excellent.
0: Pythagoras would never walk across a field of peas. When you try and do science jokes to just a normal club audience, sometimes people are sitting there going, what's he on about? Whereas to a science audience, they're kind of saying, what's he on about? He hasn't understood the theory at all. This is absurd. I think that's the kind of... I more often get what I would call, rather than heckles, they're kind of addendum, really. Have you ever been in a toilet cubicle after the gig and you're just sitting there and then you hear two guys come in and go, I'll tell you, it was rubbish, right? That second bloke, what a load of... And you go, well, I've finished, but I can't come out now and I can't hear... The door hasn't got a rusty hinge, so I don't know if they've left yet. And someone said, all you need to do is just burst out and go, there may be trouble.
1: I talk a bit about having OCD in my act, and somebody at a gig shouts out, oh, stop going on about OCD. And someone else shouts out, she's only been doing it for 13 and 3/4 minutes.
6: Thank you for all those heckling stories. I think I'm going to give the points there to the old guard. Remember the stories about rabbits on Hampstead Heath? Yep, we'll take that, Ted. You win the points. Time for our second pair of comedians to go against the clock in the head-to-head zone as John meets Ted. It's a contest then between the up-and-comers and the old guard. It's going to be John to start, and the subject is Northerners. Your time starts now.
2: Yeah, I'm a Northerner, so just deal with it, all right? I didn't expect that to get a laugh, but I'll take it.
7: I come from Liverpool, very northern town. Liverpool, land of the Scouse Mountain, kill a man for his gyro.
2: People see Northerners as grumpy. It's not that, it's just an acceptance that bad things happen. The last time I went home to Lancaster, I was in the queue for a shop, and the queue wasn't moving because a man had got to the front, and the woman on the till looked at him and stared at him for about a minute, and the first words she said to him were, who do we both knows just died?
7: Fellow from Wigan took his cat to the vet. He said, I want to have my cat neutered. He said, is it a Tom? He said, no, I brought it with me.
2: Last time I was in Leeds, I heard a story on the radio that a man was walking his dog outside Huddersfield and he found a severed alligator's head in a field. And on the interview, he said, I were walking dog in field and I've seen this thing and I've thought, that's not a creature that lives around here.
7: Lady from Newcastle goes in the hairdresser's shed, can I have a perm, please? The hairdresser said, I wandered lonely as a cloud.
2: It's impossible to feel sorry for Geordies because their voice means whatever tragedy they're trying to tell you about sounds so funny.
7: Geordie goes to the doctor, he said, every time I lift up my armpits, I can smell coconuts. He said, why, it's Bounty.
2: Newcastle got relegated last year from the Premier League. It was the best match of the day ever, just because every episode there was a Geordie on going, ah, my whole life's in tatters now, there's trouble at the club.
6: Tao, the scores, John Richardson, 62. Ted took 28 seconds. Ted gets the points again. Okay, that brings us now to the 60-second freestyle round. This week's guests each have the microphone to themselves for 1 minute, in which they can do whatever they want as long as it's funny. First up, Ted. Your minute starts now.
7: I would say in life, enjoy your life. Have what you want to eat. Eat what you want. Have a drink. It doesn't matter. Remember, there were people on the Titanic who said no thanks to the sweet trolley. Speaking of the Titanic, the ship's going down. Two scousers, they say, come on, we're going to have a drink. They go in the first class lounge. The water's up here like that. The barman says, what can I get? He said, 2 pints of bitter, pal. He said, that's tuppence. He said, that's cheap. He said, it's the happy hour. Favourite Christmas cracker jokes, lovely ones that I've enjoyed, the Japanese word for a baby's nappy, a sakapupu. And I'd like to leave you with some poetry, thank you. They gave me a box of tin soldiers to play with as I lay in bed. I grew tired of my sergeants and corporals, so I played with my privates instead. I've got more, though.
6: Fantastically timed there, Ted.
4: Thank you.
6: Robin Ince, you're on. Your 60 seconds starts now.
0: All right. Well, I wasn't actually going to do any jokes. So I just wanted to show off a bit because I have a two-year-old son. And I know that I'm genetically programmed to think that he is better than all the other children. I know that. But the thing is, he actually is better than all the other children. I've seen some of the other ones and they're ugly and stupid and fat. And this is how good he is. We went to a restaurant recently. My wife found this embarrassing. And every time the waitress came up, he went, "Lady!" Which I found very cool. But the thing that's been worrying me is when you look at your own child, you can see sometimes they've got the genetic faults that you've got. Like, for instance, my child has very small thumbs, and so do I, right? I always get worried about what you're going to get bullied about when you're at school. And fortunately, I wasn't bullied because I had a speech impediment, which works a great distraction. And I couldn't pronounce my R's. This is true. So every time they do the school call, it'd be like, "Michael, Tony, Robin." This went on for 8 years, right? And it got worse and worse. Robin, Robin. And then when I was 16 years old, suddenly, Michael, Tony, Robin. It was fine. And within half an hour, another boy came up to me and went, "Bloody hell, you've got weird thumbs." So,
6: Robin in. Thank you, Robin. Finally, it's the turn of the up-and-comers. Mike, your 60 seconds starts now.
3: I was going to tell you a little about my father, Joseph, who is an amateur scientist. He spent a lot of the early part of last year trying to disprove the well-established medical fact that it is impossible for a man to scream and crap at exactly the same time. You can imagine this made the home environment not a little unpleasant for my mother. But luckily, he did abandon these experiments. He read in one of his journals that if a man was to sneeze and fart at precisely the same moment, he would implode. And immediately ceased to exist. He's not just into science, but he had a go at the marathon in London last year. Didn't go well, not a natural athlete. I think the first clue that things were going wrong came at mile two, when he felt as if his right leg was coming loose. Clue two came at mile three, when he was overtaken by a man dressed as a Cornish pasty, running flat side on. Which we all know is the hardest way to run as a Cornish pasty. He persevered until clue three, mile five, when finally he discovered that, yes, a man can scream and crap at exactly the same time.
6: Well then, Mike, that's the end of that round. I'm going to give the points, I think, to the current crop, particularly because I like Robin's whole routine. No jokes, just all about his two-year-old son. It was innovative. It was great. So Robin Ince takes the points there. It's time for our final pairing to go head-to-head against the clock. It's the up-and-comers against the current crop, so we'll have Lucy versus Mike. The subject is going to be medicine, and your time begins now.
1: Well, see, because you used to be a doctor, didn't you? Right. And I always wanted to marry a doctor, because I just thought it would be exciting. But what I did instead was marry a butcher, because, like doctors, they've got a white coat and they can cure things.
3: There is obviously, you can still do home medicine, this sort of, I had a bit of sodium bicarbonate toothpaste stuck in my eye recently. Bit of advice, if you ever do that, don't try and neutralise the toothpaste by bathing your eye in acid. It may in fact worse.
1: I had quite a weird doctor experience recently, because I went to have an examination that ladies have to have every few years. Right? I've lost some of the men already.
3: Bit of medical trivia for you. A man can drown in an inch of water. Obviously, positioning is crucial. As is a degree of patience.
1: Anyway, I had this little examination, and it was quite intimate. And the doctor, halfway through it, just went, "Oh, you're that comedian, aren't you? I've seen..."
3: How could you tell from where he was? "I've seen your act, but I haven't seen your..." An end of the pier set.
1: No, and he said, "Oh, I've seen you, you know, seen you work. I'm a big fan of your work." And I kind of, and I did, and just instinct went, "Oh, yeah, me too."
6: Well, that's quite enough of that. Lucy and Mike.
2: I didn't understand a word of that.
6: The results at the end of that round are slightly unusual because for the first time ever, I'm going to have to disqualify somebody. So, Mike, I'm afraid I'm going to have to disqualify you from that particular encounter because you were getting laughs while interrupting Lucy. post klaxon. And I'm afraid that means you're disqualified. You get no points, but Lucy takes them for that particular round.
2: As team captain, if you want to walk, I will follow.
6: All of which brings us to our final buzz around, ladies and gentlemen. It's called Be Funny or Else. I say a word, phrase or topic, and our comedians simply buzz in with a relevant joke or one-liner. Our first topic is the internet. That's Ted.
4: There's a new website for people with incontinence. It's www....
3: I bought an e-book for my mother for Christmas and downloaded some books onto it. And I was a bit worried it would go to waste. And I know it hasn't because my dad has caught her under the covers using it to illuminate the pages of a Stella Remington novel.
5: I showed an old auntie of mine how to do emails and she insisted on doing it herself. She said, I'm going to send my first email to you. And she did it. She did it all on her own. She printed it off, put it in an envelope and posted it to me.
6: Let's try another topic. Let's try fast food. Fast food is next. Mike.
3: I went to the canteen before the show to get some chips. The woman behind the counter said, mayo. I said, he can get his own.
2: It's factually accurate as well, because if you order chips in London, they will offer you mayo before they offer you gravy, which is wrong. Absolutely. I went into a chip shop and I said, can I have some chips and gravy? And the woman looked at me like I said it naked whilst defecating. Looked at me.
8: What, you want chips like you have with a pie? And gravy, like you have with a pie, in a same bowl, you pig.
1: I went into a chippy and ordered fish and chips, and she said, oh, is that to go? So I thought, no, it's to take away. That's what we say in this country.
6: Okay, let's try the seaside next. Robin.
0: I just find that thing where people used to say, if you hold up a seashell and hold it to your ear, you can hear the sea. Yeah, and if you put it down again, you can hear the sea. You're next to the sea!
5: Well, it's part of our northern childhood, Blackpool, and it's still a wonderful place, and you go later in the year and you can watch the hallucinations. And but when I was a kid, they had freak shows. You know, you could go in and you could see the fat woman and the tattooed man, you know. And now you can see him in every pub for nothing.
4: My mate Frank, he never had any luck when we went to the beach at Blackpool. And we said, what you should do, get a potato, pop it down your trunks. So he tried it. I said, any luck? He said, no, it didn't work. We looked at him, he said, no, down the front of your trunks.
6: Let's try one more topic. Nature. Yeah, Mike.
3: If there's an elephant in the room, you're in the wrong room.
4: Science helps nature nowadays. My wife and I couldn't have kids for years. I had to go to those male fertility clinics. They give you a jar. You have to provide a sample. Took this jar home, tried with my left hand, tried with my right hand. My wife tried with her left hand. She tried with her right hand. Her mother tried both hands. Could we get the lid off that jar?
3: Cat fact. When a cat yawns and arches its back, if you press on the base of its spine, the cat will burst. Cat fact. You should always let a cat out of a bag. Cat fact. A cat will always land on its feet unless you butter its back.
6: And that very attractive, very long buzzer means that it's the end of that round and it is the end of tonight's programme. So I have to decide the winner and I have to declare this week's winners, partly because of the late run of cat facts right at the end, but also for my favourite line from tonight's programme, which is, how could he tell from where he was, from Mike Wozniak and John Richardson. The up-and-comers win tonight. They are this week's Golden Age of Comedy. So all that remains is for me to thank all of our guests, John and Mike, Lucy and Robin, Johnny and Ted. Join us next time when three more teams of comedians will be told to act your age. Act Your Age was presented by me, Simon Mayo. The guests were John Richardson, Mike Wozniak, Lucy Porter and Robin Ince, Johnny Casson and Ted Robbins. Act Your Age was devised and produced by Ashley Blaker and Bill Matthews.
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3: Olé! It's Manuel again, speaking to you from 40 Towers. I think you know, we got many important people stay here. And we got to be nice to all of them, because you never know who they are.
4: He started with that electrician, didn't he? Real live wire he was. Only one watt, but plenty of volts, as they say. Well, anything in trousers, yes. Or out of them, preferably. Yeah. No, just lighting up. Go on. I know. I heard that with her mother in the same room. No. Basil?
5: Yes, dear?
4: Oh, no. Who saw them? Basil?
5: Yes, dear?
4: Could you come and attend to a gentleman out here, dear? 19?
5: What, you mean how old you are, dear?
4: Well, last one was only 22. It was.
5: That's right, quite busy in here, dear. Are you very busy out there?
4: I'm on the telephone, Basil. My husband will be with you in a moment.
5: Yeah, thank you. So I'll stop work and come out of there, shall I, dear?
4: No, the Maltese one.
5: Well, I'm glad that's settled then.
4: No, dear, he was an Arab.
6: Darling, when you've finished, why don't you have a nice lie down?
7: I'm so sorry to have kept you waiting, sir. I had no idea my wife was so busy.
8: Fear not, kind sir, it matters not one whit. It matters not one whit. Time is not pressing on me, fortunately. Now, some information, please. This afternoon, I have to visit the town for sundry purposes which will be of no interest to you, I'm quite sure. But nevertheless, I shall require your aid in getting for me some sort of transport, some hired vehicle, that is, to get me to my first port of call.
6: You all right?
8: Oh, yeah. Yes, I find the air here most invigorating.
6: I see. What did I gather from your first announcement that you want a taxi?
8: In a nutshell.
6: Case, more.
8: Right? At 2 o'clock, please.
6: Well, there's the number of the local firm.
8: Now, please, could you get it for me? Because I never use the telephone if I can avoid it.
6: Why not?
8: Risk of infection. So, when I finish, right? Now, I have a rendezvous at 5 o'clock at this address, which I must reach from the post office in Queen Square. Now, as the map is sadly inadequate, I would be very grateful if you could draw me a diagram of the optimum route.
6: Well, I mean, may I ask what's wrong with the map?
8: Well, it's got curry on it.
6: Well, look, it's perfectly simple. You go to the end of Queen's Parade and... just listen.
8: No, I just want a diagram.
6: No,
8: please.
6: It's really very simple.
8: Well, I'd rather have a diagram if it won't put you out.
6: Well, it does put me out.
8: Well, I'd like it all the same.
4: Basil!
6: Right.
8: Yeah, then.
6: We do have pens.
8: Oh, yeah?
6: We have actually got pens in the hotel, thank you so much. Somewhere. I mean, where are the pens? I mean, would you believe it? I mean, there are no pens here. I mean, this is supposed to be a hotel. But what are they doing in there?
4: I put them there.
6: Why?
4: Just sign there, Mr. Walt, because you're always losing them, Basil.
6: I am not always losing them. People take them.
4: Well, they don't take them from me.
6: They wouldn't dare. Well, I'm sorry I didn't guess that you'd suddenly done that after 12 years, dear. I'm afraid my psychic powers must be a little bit below par this morning. There we are.
4: Don't be silly, Basil. It's written there quite clearly on the top of the box.
6: Pens? Looks more like Ben's to me.
4: Well, when Ben comes, you can give it to him. Mr. Walt's in room 7.
6: What do you think? Doesn't that look like Ben's to you?
9: Not really.
6: Well, it does to me. Look, there's a P.
8: Look, I don't quite understand this. Where is the post office?
6: It's there, where it says post office. I'm sorry if it's confusing.
8: Oh, P off. Yeah, you've used the abbreviation.
6: Ah, the penny's dropped.
8: Yeah, well, I thought it said boff.
6: Of course.
8: Yes, and I thought the boff was a locale, you see, a name of a district, you see. Mm. That P looks like a B.
6: No, it doesn't.
8: Yes, it does. A little loop on
6: Excuse
8: the
6: me,
8: bottom
6: would you say
8: of it.
6: That was a P of a B? There. Does it say boff or does it say poff?
9: Well,
6: there. It's a P, isn't it?
9: I suppose so.
6: P off.
9: A bigger poff?
6: P off. P off. Who ever heard of a post office? 9?
9: What?
6: Room 9?
9: Room 7.
6: Manuel, would you take these cases to room 7, please? Okay. He thinks boff is a locale.
9: He thinks what?
6: You know, some zone, some province in equatorial Tonga.
9: And where will they say it, your own,
6: if you're lucky?
8: Excuse me. In how many minutes does luncheon commence, please?
6: 12. Here, I'll write it down for you. Well, 12.
8: Don't forget the taxi, will you? 2 o'clock. Yes, and if anybody wants me, I'll be in the lounge.
6: If anybody wants you?
8: I'll be in the lounge!
6: Anyone in particular? I mean, Henry Kissinger? No, just anyone with a big net. I don't know what it is about this place. I mean, some of the people we get in here...
4: What are you on about?
6: I wish you'd help a bit. You're always refurbishing yourself.
4: What?
6: Oh, never mind, never mind.
4: Don't shout at me. I've had a difficult morning.
6: Oh, dear, what happened? Did you get entangled in the eiderdown again?
8: Not going to happen.
6: What did you have to talk to all your friends for so long you didn't have time to perm your ears?
4: Actually, Basil, I've been working. You know what I mean by working, don't you, dear? I mean getting things done as opposed to squabbling with the guests.
6: I would find it a little easier to cope with some of the cretins we get in here, my little nest of vipers, if I got a smidgen of cooperation from you.
4: Cooperation? That's a laugh. The day you cooperate, you'll be in a wooden box. I've never heard such rudeness.
6: Look, if you think I'm going to fawn to some of the yobbos we get in here...
4: This is a hotel, Basil, not a ball stall, and it might help business if you could have a little... A little more courtesy, just a little.
9: Well, I suppose talking to Audrey for half an hour helps business, does it?
4: It was about business for your information. Audrey has some news that may interest you.
6: Oh, really? This will be good. Let me guess. The mayor wears a toupee. Somebody's got nail varnish on his cats. Am I getting warm?
4: There are some hotel inspectors in town.
6: What? What does she know?
4: That's all she knows.
6: Well, how does she know?
4: A friend of Bill Morton's overheard three men in a pub last night comparing notes on places they'd just been in Exeter.
6: Three men. I'll call Bill.
4: You don't have to call Bill, Basil. Just try to exercise a little courtesy.
1: Papers arrived 40 years.
6: Not yet. Not yet, no, Major. No, sorry. Sorry.
8: Could you do that in a moment, please?
6: I'm on the telephone.
8: Well, you haven't finished dialing yet, have you? Now, listen. There is a documentary on BBC Two this evening about Squawking Bird, the leader of the Blackfoot Indians in the late 1860s. Now, this starts at 8:45 and goes on for approximately 3/4 of an hour.
6: Oh, so are you talking to me?
8: Indeed I am, yes. Now, is it possible for me to reserve the BBC Two channel for the duration of this televisual feast?
6: Why don't you talk properly?
8: I beg your pardon?
6: No, it isn't.
8: What?
6: It is not possible to reserve the BBC Two channel from the commencement of this televisual feast until the moment of the termination of its ending. Thank you so much.
8: Oh, I see. Well, might I suggest then that you introduce such a scheme?
6: No.
8: I would just like to tell you that I have a wide experience of hotels, and some of those of my acquaintance have had the foresight to introduce this facility for the benefit of their guests.
6: No, I see. You have a wide experience of hotels.
8: Yes,
6: you?
8: In my professional activities, I am in constant contact with them.
6: Ah, you? Are you really?
8: Yes. Well, then, is it possible for me to hire a television set to view the program in the privacy of my own room?
6: I beg your pardon?
8: Have you the facility to hire a television set to one of your guests?
6: Good point. I'm glad you asked me that. Not as such.
8: Oh.
6: However, we do have plans to introduce such a scheme in the near future.
8: Yes, well, that's not much use to me tonight, is it?
6: No, but I'll tell you what. Why don't I introduce another scheme straight away along the lines that you've already suggested, by which I reserve the BBC Two channel for you tonight?
8: Now, that's more like it.
6: Oh, well, not at all. I mean, that's what we're here for, isn't it?
8: Yes.
6: Is there anything else before I call your taxi?
8: Well, yes, there is. Somebody in there mentioned that you had a table tennis table.
6: Indeed we do, yes. It is not in absolutely mint condition, but it could certainly be used in an emergency.
8: Ah.
6: It is to be found in the south wing, overlooking the courtyard, where there is, of course, ample parking. Ah, Polly, Mr. Hutchinson, may I introduce Polly Sherman, who is with us at the moment?
10: How do you do?
11: How do you do?
10: Well, wait a minute. We've met before, I think.
11: Yes, I served you at breakfast.
10: Oh, yes, and you spilt the grapefruit juice, didn't you, naughty girl?
11: And you moved the glass, didn't you?
6: Thank you. Thank you, Polly. Yes. Awfully nice girl. Very bright. She's a fully qualified painter, you know.
10: Oh, really?
6: Yes.
10: Yeah. Yeah.
6: Yeah. Ah, good morning. Good morning, ladies.
4: Good morning.
6: We do like to have girls of that caliber. It helps out. It does add a certain... Well, would you care to partake of lunch now?
8: Well, sure, it's not yet...
6: Oh, goodness me. We don't worry about things like that here. No fear. I mean, this is a hotel, not a ball stall.
4: What? Have you... It's not 1:30 yet.
6: I was just saying to Mr. Hutchinson, dear, this is a hotel, not a ball stall.
4: Chef won't be ready, Basil.
6: Leave it to me, dear. Leave it to me.
4: Did you ring Bill?
6: No, dear. Not necessary.
4: What?
6: Explain later, but I must look after Mr. Hutchinson now.
8: Yes, and all on the plate, please. Not on the tablecloth.
6: Ah, Mr. Hutchinson.
8: Oh, yes, I'm going to have you a Spanish omelette.
6: Splendid.
8: Yes, I assume that all the vegetables within the omelette are fresh.
6: Oh, yes, yes.
8: Including the peas.
6: Oh, yes, they're fresh, all right.
8: Yes, they're not frozen, are they?
6: Well, they're frozen, yes.
10: Well, she will have the frozen, and they're not fresh, are they?
7: Well, I assure you, they were absolutely fresh when they were frozen.
10: Oh, dear. There's a lot of this nowadays in hotels.
7: A lot of what?
10: Yes, I'll just have a cheese salad, please.
7: What?
10: Yes, I only eat fresh vegetables, you see. I'll just have a cheese salad.
7: Well, we could always do the omelette without the peas.
10: Oh, no. I always feel that the peas are an integral part of the overall flavour, you know. And might I suggest that in future you avail yourself of sufficient quantities of the fresh article?
7: Look, we've been... Yes, good idea. Yes. Now, something to drink?
10: Yes, I'll have a ginger beer, please.
7: A ginger beer.
10: And a glass of fresh water.
7: Fresh
10: water, yes.
12: Mr. Hutchison, telephone call for you at reception.
10: Telephone? Oh, dear. Oh, dear. Oh.
13: Good afternoon. Is there anywhere you'd like me to sit?
7: Okay.
13: I'm in room 7.
7: Oh, yes, please, here. You both, up, all right. Room 7.
13: No.
7: Yes, please, I'll show you.
13: No, look, I want a table.
7: A table?
13: For one.
7: A table of one. Oh, please, yes, here. It's the table of one. So sorry. Here. The table of one.
13: Thank you.
7: See? Right.
13: Well, I'll try the patty and the lamb casserole.
7: You room 10?
13: No, room 7.
7: Oh, 7, see.
13: Yes.
7: No, this table of one. It's Wednesday. Room 7 is table 5. Oh, please, here. Please, so sorry. 7 is what I think you say. Come si dice in inglese, pero solamente puedo ver los números quando los tengo delante.
13: The patty and the lamb.
7: Sì, patty lamb.
14: One ginger beer and one glass of fresh water.
13: Well,
7: you can't sit there. It's taken. Come on.
13: Look, I've been moved once already.
7: Well, you're in room 7, aren't you?
13: Yes, but the waiter said table 5.
7: Well, this isn't table 5. Come, would you come over here, please? I mean, this is table 5 here. Come on.
13: Look, I did ask the waiter.
7: Well, he's hopeless, isn't he? You might as well ask the cat. Now, come on, sit down.
13: I beg your pardon.
7: Would you sit down, please? Thank you.
13: I hate to trespass further on your valuable time, but might I look at the wine list?
7: Now?
13: Yes, please.
7: Excuse me. Here we are. Now?
13: Could I have an ashtray, please? Thank you. I'll have a bottle of the Alex Corton 65.
7: The what?
13: The Alex Corton 65.
7: Ah, the Corton. Ah, but of course, my pleasure. Ah, there you are, Mr. Hutchison. Nice to have you back again.
10: Yes, not so close, please, not so close.
7: Oh, sorry. I hope everything was to your satisfaction.
10: Yes, well, your earpiece was very greasy. I've wiped it out for you.
15: Thank you.
10: Oh, dear. Oh, that's tepid. Have you got an ice bucket, please?
7: An ice bucket?
10: Yes, well, this ginger beer is distinctly warm.
7: Ah, Polly, an ice bucket for Mr. Hutchison, please. Thank you. There we are, the Corton 65. May I congratulate you on your choice?
13: Yes, excuse me.
7: Yes?
13: I'm afraid this is corked.
7: I just uncorked it. Didn't you see it?
13: What?
7: Look.
13: No,
7: you see, I took it out of the bottle. That's how I managed to get the wine out of the bottle into your glass.
13: I don't mean that. I mean the wine is corked. The wine has reacted with the cork.
7: And so?
13: The wine has reacted with the cork and gone bad.
7: Gone bad? May I? Well, never mind. I'll get you another bottle. I do hope you're all enjoying your meals. I said I hope you're all enjoying your meals.
16: Thank you.
7: Excuse me, table 5.
13: Yes?
7: Are you having the lamb or the mackerel?
13: The lamb.
7: I'll have another one standing by, just in case. Polly, would you get Mr. Hutchison his main course, please? So sorry to keep you waiting. Mr. Hutchison will be with you in just one moment.
3: Mr. Fawlty, he bring in second bottle of wine for man and put on sideboard, just as Mrs. Fawlty pop head in dining room and ask Mr. Fawlty, please, you come into lobby.
7: Yes, dear?
12: How are you getting on with your hotel, Inspector?
17: Oh, fine.
12: He sells spoons.
7: Sorry?
12: I listened in on his phone call. He works for a cutlery firm, but he specialises in spoons.
7: You listened in?
12: Yes.
7: You listened in on a private call of one of our guests?
12: That's right, Basil.
7: Little rat, I'll get him for that.
12: Now, Basil... Trying what?
17: Pretending he's a hotel inspector. Do we hire television sets? Fresh peas, ice buckets.
12: Basil, it was your mistake.
17: Now, you let me handle...
7: Basil!
12: This whole inspector business was in your own imagination. It's nothing to do with him. There is no excuse for rudeness. Do you understand? Do you understand?
17: Yes!
12: Good.
3: She go off, and Mr. Fawlty, he very, how you say, tight up, and he goes straight back in dining room.
10: I'm sorry? I beg your pardon,
18: I understand you're in the spoon trade.
19: Oh, well, yes.
18: Fascinating. How absorbing for him.
10: Yes, well, as much...
18: So much more interesting than being a hotel inspector.
10: What?
20: Mr. Hutchison, Barry Puddle. But Polly come in with his dinner.
10: No, dear, miss.
21: Yes?
10: I didn't order that.
18: Is there something we can get you, Mr. Hutchison? A tea cozy for your pepper pot, perhaps?
10: No. I changed the order, you see.
18: What seems to be the trouble?
21: Well, I thought Mr. Hutchison ordered an omelette.
18: No, he went off it, Polly, so we changed the order. It's perfectly simple.
21: Well, I'm sorry, but I wasn't told.
18: Well, I told Chef, so he should have told you.
21: Well, he didn't.
18: Well, is that my fault?
21: No, is it mine?
10: No, it's his.
18: What?
10: It's the chef's fault.
18: I beg your pardon?
10: Well, clearly, in a case like this, where the order's been changed, the chef's been informed, it's his responsibility.
18: You want to run the place?
10: Do what?
18: You want to come around the hotel?
10: Eh?
18: Right, Mr. Hutchison's taking over, Polly, so I'll have the omelette. I'm sure with his natural charm and white experience, no more problems. Come on, can't sit around all day. There's lots to be done. Hello, dear.
21: Well?
18: Is that better, Mr. Hutchison?
10: What?
18: Is that better?
10: Oh, yeah, thank you, yes.
18: Good. Well, that's all sorted out, then.
21: Is there something wrong?
10: Yes, there is, yes. I have been given an erroneous dish.
21: Thank you, Basil. I'll deal with this. Thank you, Polly. Now,
10: you see, I did order the omelette in the first place, but then I changed my mind.
21: I see. Well, I'll just go in the kitchen and find out what's happened.
10: Thank you.
18: Manuel? The bottle.
19: Yes.
18: Where is it?
19: Okay.
18: Donde es...
19: Oh, I take it. Oh. I take it.
18: Come here. You're a waste of space.
19: Oh!
20: And he hit me on head with greasy spoon.
21: There we are.
10: No. Just a moment, please.
21: Yes?
10: I did not order that.
21: You didn't?
10: I did not.
21: I'm sorry, there's an order for that for this table.
10: Oh, dear me, things do seem to be going wrong today, don't they?
18: Hello, Sybil, taking care of things, are you?
21: Yes, thank you,
18: good,
21: Basil.
18: Everything's all right, then?
10: Well, it appears that I'm
21: being... We're just sorting it out, thank you, Basil.
18: Yes. That's funny, you didn't order patty maison.
10: No, I did not. I ordered
18: the... I'll leave you to deal with it in the first place.
20: Mr. Fawlty has bring in new bottle of wine for man, and now he pull cork. We go to pour. But man already has wine in glass and bottle on table.
18: How did you do that?
13: What?
18: Where did you get it?
13: Where did I get it?
18: That's right. I mean, how did you get it?
13: Well, the waiter opened it for me.
18: The waiter opened it for you?
13: Yes.
18: I've told you about him, haven't I?
10: Oh, no, for goodness sake.
18: What is
10: no,
18: it? What is it?
10: I did not order a lamb casserole.
18: No, he didn't. He did not order one, Polly, so why has he got one?
21: Because Mrs. Foley told me to give him one.
18: I know how she feels.
21: I've got one.
18: Who took the order?
21: I don't know.
18: Meanwhile!
10: I mean, look, how can it be so difficult to get a cheese salad?
18: You want to run the place?
10: No, I don't
18: right,
10: want
18: well,
10: the
18: cheese... Shut up, then.
10: I beg your pardon. I changed my mind. I do not want the cheese salad. I wish to cancel it. I'm not used to being spoken to like that, Mr. Fawlty, and I've no wish to continue my luncheon.
18: Well, I do apologize if what I said just now seemed a trifle brusque.
10: Brusque? It was rude, Mr. Fawlty. I said rude!
18: Well, I'm deeply sorry if it came over like that. I mean, nothing could have been further from my mind.
10: You told me to shut up!
21: No, he told me to shut up.
10: You what? He said it to me.
18: Oh, no, I was looking at you, but I was talking to Polly, wasn't I, Polly?
21: Oh, yes.
18: Did you notice then that I was looking at you, but talking to her?
10: What?
21: You see, he was looking at you, but talking to me, wasn't he?
18: Wasn't I?
10: What?
21: So you weren't being rude, were you, Mr. Fawlty?
18: Absolutely not. You see?
10: Me?
18: Yes?
10: Yeah, but if you say shut up to somebody, that's the one you want to shut up, isn't it?
21: Well, not necessarily.
18: I'm sorry, were you talking to me?
10: Yes.
21: I beg your pardon.
18: Ah, there, you see how easily these misunderstandings occur?
10: Oh, yes, I do.
18: So, one cheese salad, then, please, Polly.
21: Certainly, Mr. Hutchison.
18: And if there's anything else, please don't hesitate to ask.
10: Yes, thank you.
20: I come in to collect man's plate, but I keep down low and quick, so Mr. Fawlty no hit me again.
18: I'm so sorry, he's from Barcelona. I trust your patty was satisfactory?
13: Yes, thank you.
18: Oh, good. The chef buys it himself, you know.
13: Buys it?
18: Oh, yes, insists on it. I imagine the Corton complimented it delightfully?
13: Yes, it's very good.
18: Ah, excellent.
13: More like a 66, really.
18: Is it?
13: Well, lots of body.
18: Oh. Well, it's always a pleasure to meet someone who appreciates the boudoir of the grape. I'm afraid most of the people we get in here don't know a Bordeaux from a claret.
13: Bordeaux is a claret.
18: Oh, Bordeaux is a claret, yes, but they wouldn't know that. No, you obviously drink a lot. Wine, I mean. Not a lot, I mean the right amount for a connoisseur. I mean, that doesn't mean you're, does it? I mean, some people drink about the crease, but that's not being a connoisseur, that's just plain sloshed. Oh, Bordeaux is one of the clarets, all right.
13: What?
18: Oh, yes.
20: And I come in low and quick again and put Mr. Mann's casserole in front of him.
18: You're not in the wine trade, by any chance?
13: No, we're not.
18: We are?
13: I'm down here on business with a couple of colleagues, and we are not in the wine trade.
18: Ah, it's just that you're obviously so expert.
13: No, I'm not expert.
18: Oh, but you are.
13: No, I'm not.
18: Oh, yes, you are.
13: I am not an expert.
18: Cyril?
13: What?
18: Cyril?
13: Yes, there are three of us. Well, the other two aren't here. They're staying at another hotel.
18: Wait!
13: What?
18: Well, I mean, things in general. I mean, the wine's really good.
13: Yes.
18: And the pate was all right.
13: Yes,
18: and
13: I said
18: the,
13: so.
18: The casserole?
13: I haven't tasted it yet.
20: And Mr. Fawlty give casserole a nice smell.
13: I've not been given the chance.
10: Oh, no, come on now, this is quite absurd. I'm sorry, I do not want the omelette.
19: It's nice.
10: I don't want the bloody thing. I sent it back once.
18: Yes, give it to me.
10: Yes, I fail to see how this sort of thing can happen.
18: There, I've torn it up. You'll never see it again.
10: A cheese salad.
18: That's your polyrhythmic salad. There we are, sir. I'm so glad everything is to your satisfaction.
10: No, it is not. It is absolutely ridiculous. I mean, you were supposed to be running a hotel.
18: My, that does look good.
10: Yes, but I've had the omelette and a prawn cocktail with a bloody silly name.
18: Look at that cheddar.
10: Yes, then I had a plate of stew and then the bloody omelette again.
18: Yes, well, can we keep it down?
10: Well, I mean, all I wanted was a cheese salad. It wasn't as though I'd ordered an elephant's ear on a bun, was it? I mean, the whole thing.
18: Please.
10: It's ridiculous. I mean, for a man who's supposed to be running a hotel, you're behaving.
20: Mr. Fawlty, no want man to hear, so he put hand over Mr. Hutchinson's mouth, try to stop loud complaints.
10: No, stop, I can't breathe, it's all right, he's only choking. Don't worry, a bit of cheese went the wrong way.
20: And Mr. Fawlty give rabbit punch. Mr. Hutchinson drop face into cheese omelette. He out for count.
18: Poor chap, bit of cheese. He fainted. Not a bit of cheese stuff.
21: You did not faint. You didn't give me the cheese stuff.
18: I was giving him a bit of a pat on the back, and he sort of moved just as I was.
21: What's done, Basil?
18: Nothing. He moved just as I was trying.
21: Oh
18: to...
21: Oh my God! Call the doctor.
18: Look, I can handle it. I can handle it.
21: Call the doctor.
18: I can handle it. Right, obviously I can't handle it. I'm just a great saber-toothed tart, so I let my husband do it. Oh, I'm so sorry to have left you. I trust you enjoyed your meal?
13: Yes, thank you. I was wondering...
18: The casserole was really good, was it?
13: Well, it was adequate.
18: Oh, quite, yes, exactly. I'm afraid our chef at lunch today is not our regular. Incidentally, I'm sorry about that poor chap choking himself like that.
13: I was wondering if you had a telephone I might be
18: able to... Oh, yes, please. I don't know how you managed to do it, but...
13: Thank you.
18: Ah, there he is. Good. Ah, Mr. Hutchinson, there you are. What a fact of shame about that bit of cheese getting stuck in the old windpipe like that. Would you like to go in there and discuss it?
10: No, I'd prefer to come in here and discuss it.
18: Oh, fine. I'm afraid it's a little bit of a mess. Well, that lie down seems to have done you some good.
10: I'm not a violent man, Mr. Fawlty.
18: Yes, you are.
10: Oh, no, I'm not. No, but when I'm insulted and then attacked, I prefer to rely on my own metal than call the police.
18: Do you?
10: Yes, I do. Now stand up like a man. Come on.
18: Bit of trouble with the old leg, eh?
10: Come on! Yeah, I hope I've made my point.
18: Absolutely, yes.
10: I would just like to say that this hotel is extremely inefficient and badly run, and you are a very rude and discourteous man, Mr. Fawlty. Have I said something funny, Mr. Fawlty?
18: Well, sort of pithy, I suppose.
10: Really? Oh, really? Well, here's the punchline. I'm going to fetch my belongings, and I do not expect to receive a bill.
21: You've handled that, then, have you, Basil?
18: Yes, dear, thank you. Leave it to me. Incidentally, I don't know if you realise, but he's a regular customer of ours. Oh, he loves it here. It's his second home. It's just that we always have to have this little... I don't know why, but he seems to like it.
13: Really?
18: Yes, the only danger is, though, that somebody's going to think he really isn't satisfied about something, or the fighting's real, you know, and tell somebody. You won't mention it, will you? We'd love to offer you dinner here tonight as our guest, a show of gratitude.
13: What?
18: A dinner tonight, would you?
13: No, I can't tonight, thank you.
18: Tomorrow night?
13: I should be leaving tomorrow, I'm sorry.
18: All right, £50, then.
13: I beg your pardon?
18: £50, not to mention it.
13: £50?
18: No, 60. Not to write about it, you know, I mean, articles, books, letters.
13: Well, I'm afraid I really do.
18: Oh, please. It's taken us 12 years to build this place up. Don't put this in the book. We're finished if you don't. Please don't.
13: Book? What book?
18: The hotel guy. Oh, sorry. I shouldn't have mentioned it. What have I done?
13: You've got me confused with someone else. I'm nothing to do with any hotel guide. I'm down here for the exhibition. I sell outboard motors. All right?
18: I'm you're not an inspector.
13: No?
18: Not on the side.
13: No?
18: Swear to God.
13: I tell you, I've nothing to do with
18: it. Oh, thank you. Oh, thank you so much.
0: Oh.
20: Ah, now Mr. Fawlty happy again. In lobby is three peoples have just come into hotel.
0: 6 bedrooms, 12 with private bathrooms.
2: Yes, well, why don't you have dinner here and Chris and I can try the Claremont.
0: Okay. The owner's one Basil Fawlty.
20: I come in for bell, but first I have to give message to Mr. Hutchison, who just going out of hotel.
22: Senor, Mr. Fawlty want to say adios.
23: He wants to...
20: Mr. Fawlty come into lobby with big cream pies and he throw into Mr. Hutchison's face and on trousers. And then, that nothing happened, Mr. Fawlty go to say hello to people at desk.
0: Good afternoon, gentlemen. And what can I do for you three gentlemen?

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4: Now, are you sure I can't press you to a lightly poached egg, Mr. Eels?
5: Oh, no, I couldn't possibly. Just a little warm water, please.
4: Warm water? What about breakfast?
5: Oh, no breakfast. No, thank you. I've got a favour to ask, actually,
4: yes.
5: Before the other people come down. It's rather embarrassing.
4: Oh, nothing ever embarrasses me.
5: Nothing.
4: Well, we're all animals, aren't we?
5: But it's not that sort of embarrassment. It's financial embarrassment.
4: What? Are you broke?
5: Temporarily. My stipend is minuscule, I'm afraid.
4: Well, I think most men worry about the size of their stipend.
5: Well, it's more of a research grant, you see, from a religious foundation. It's a bit late coming into my bank account this month.
4: Well, how broke are you? Would you like me to slip you a tenner?
5: Oh, no, God forbid. You were so kind last time I stayed here. I just wondered, if I had no breakfast, whether you could take a little bit off the bill? And I was wondering if I could possibly do a little bit of work for you in lieu.
4: Well, I don't see why not. I'll ask Alison. She's in charge of the accounts. I sometimes think that's where all her problems stem from.
5: How is she today?
4: Quite close to meltdown.
5: Oh, dear. Is something troubling her?
4: Well, it's father, you know.
5: I do hope he's all right. He seemed very chipper when he was replenishing the peanut feeders last night.
4: Oh, yes, he's fine. It's just that... Here come the Fanshawes. I'll have to tell you later. It's a bit delicate. Good morning.
6: Good morning.
4: Good morning.
5: Good morning.
4: Good morning.
6: Good morning.
4: The Fanshawes don't want mushrooms, and she said she wants her eggs sunny side up, not like yesterday.
7: Oh, my God.
4: The bacon!
7: What? I'll get it. I'll get it.
4: Ow! Damn it! Use the tongs more.
7: There we are. That's fine.
4: This bacon's a bit boring, though.
7: Boring?
4: It's of an entire pig.
7: What?
4: A male that hasn't been castrated. Oh, can't you smell it?
7: Oh, Maud, spare me these agricultural details.
4: No need to be so namby-pamby about it. When I lived in Africa, I used to castrate everything in sight. It's my rule of thumb. Castrate the blighters first, ask questions afterwards.
7: For goodness sake, Maud, this is East Anglia.
4: Oh, that reminds me. The vicar skint.
7: What?
4: He said his stipend hasn't come in or something. Yeah, he wondered if we could find him a bit of work to do in lieu of paying the bill.
7: We can't ask him to work. He's a vicar.
4: Of course we can. Anyway, he's not a proper vicar, not the whole hog. He hasn't got a parish anymore.
7: Oh, God, what if he's a con man? What if he tries to leave without paying?
4: Don't you worry about anybody not paying, Alison. They'll have to get past me first, me and my hot tongs.
7: Oh, I can't be bothered with all that anyway. I've got enough on my plate.
4: Where's the mushrooms?
7: Over there. We've got to broach the subject with Daddy. We can't just let things slide. He's over 80. He could go at any minute. And Bernard said the inland revenue could sting us for as much as £40,000.
8: Where's my porridge?
7: Oh, heck, I'm sorry, Daddy. I forgot.
8: Well, what are you talking about, £40,000?
7: Oh, it was just what they're paying one of those footballers.
4: The one with the vertical orange hair, Daddy.
8: Oh, never mind that. I want my porridge. I don't know, out of sight, out of mind, down in my dungeon.
7: Oh, it's not a dungeon, it's a garden flat.
4: Let's go back down, Daddy, and I'll make you some in your little kitchen.
8: I'll have that bacon instead.
7: No, Daddy, that's for the guests. And it's bad for you, saturated fat, cholesterol,
8: well,
7: Daddy.
8: What the hell do I care?

0: I'm 80. I can keel over tomorrow as far as I'm concerned. Who cares?
1: We care, Daddy. Oh, you mustn't talk like that. It's hurtful.
0: I'll talk how I blooming well like in my own ruddy house.
2: Daddy, come. No need to shout. Let's go down to your lair, hey? I can slip you a bit of dead animal behind Alison's back.
0: Oh, you're a good girl, Maud. You should have been a boy. We were going to call you Clarence.
2: Well, I'd rather be a girl than a man called Clarence. I'd have ended up in a gent's outfit with all a wind dance on board. Up again.
1: Oh, God. Bernard. Oh, is that the beep? This is Alison calling at 9 o'clock on Thursday. I've been tossing and turning all night about this wretched inheritance tax business. I'd be grateful if you could call in and have a discreet word with Father about it. As soon as possible, please.
3: Hello?
1: Come in.
3: I'm so sorry to disturb you, but your sister may have mentioned that I'm a little financially embarrassed.
1: Oh, yes, she did mention something about it.
3: I'm so sorry to be a nuisance. My stipend should have been in days ago. If you would like to have access to my bona fides, the Bishop of Norwich is an old pal of mine, Roger Hardy. We were at Oxford together.
1: Oh, you know the Bishop. Mm. He's such a good-looking man, isn't he? He's got more than a dash of Harrison Ford when the light's behind him.
3: Well, I haven't seen him recently, but we are on Christmas card terms. I'm sure he'd vouch for me.
1: Oh, that won't be necessary. What's your shortfall?
3: Well, if I stay till the end of the week, which I'd like to, because I haven't done St. Ursula justice, I think I'd be about £80 adrift.
1: Oh, £80. According to my calculations, you'd owe us about 20 hours cleaning.
3: 20 hours? Oh, dear. It doesn't leave much time for St. Ursula, does it? Could I get a reduction for going without breakfast?
1: I'm sorry, but it's an inclusive rate. And frankly, I wouldn't like to think of you scrubbing out baths on an empty stomach.
3: Oh, I'd be all right.
1: No, low blood sugar. Ah. I hate the thought of you fainting on the job. You might hit your head on the toilet bowl and then all hell could break loose.
3: Very well. When can I start?
1: What about this morning?
3: Now?
1: Well, why not? We change the sheets every third day, and every day we vacuum and clean the bathroom. Mm-hmm. And personally, I fluff up the bath mats with a little hairbrush. Here it is.
3: Oh, what a good idea. I think I might take to this kind of work. Now, have you got an apron and a feather duster?
1: You'll find everything you need through here, in the utility room.
2: Oh, and in the bathrooms, make sure there's a spare loo roll under the little crocheted lady with the crinoline skirt.
3: Mm-hmm.
2: All the toilet rolls are in here.
3: Goodness, I've never seen so many toilet rolls in my life.
2: You'd be surprised at how many we get through.
1: Oh, and don't forget to fold the end of the toilet paper over in a tasteful triangle. It's little finishing touches like that that make all the difference, isn't it?
3: Hmm.
4: Okay, Dad. Everything hunky-dory?
0: Domestic male feline, 6 letters.
4: Oh, Tomcat?
0: Right. Right. I wouldn't mind a Tomcat, you know. A nice big ginger one called Fergus.
4: Well, Alison won't have cats because of the birds.
0: You're always laying down the law. Whose house is it anyway?
4: Oh, yours, Daddy, of course, yours. Bernard thinks it might be a good idea to have it valued, by the way.
0: What the hell for?
4: Well, we've got to face up to the fact that
0: One day what?
4: In the natural course of things.
0: What?
4: The building insurance will have to be renewed.
0: Oh, don't talk to me about insurance companies, sharks, crooks, shysters. I don't want them poking around here.
4: Well, it wouldn't be the insurance people as such. It would be an estate agent, probably.
0: Estate agents? Scum of the earth. Parasites, vermin, filth. Don't talk to me about estate agents.
4: Daddy, calm down. Now, calm down, please. I'll tell you what. If you can finish the crossword by lunchtime, I'll smuggle a Mars bar down for you.
0: Oh, well, now you're talking. Yeah, relating to a minority culture of Louisiana. 5 letters. I wouldn't mind going to Louisiana, you know.
4: Hello.
0: What the dickens? Who's that fellow at the window?
4: It's Mr. Mullet. He used to come round with a fish van, remember?
0: Mm.
4: Morning, Mr. Mullet.
5: Good morning, madam.
0: Tell him I fancy an arbor of smoking.
4: Mr. Mullet doesn't do fish anymore.
5: Ah, no. The Bartlems struck out of the North Sea, sir, owing to the Europeans.
0: Oh, damn bureaucratic blinking nonsense.
5: I just brought that quotation room, miss, for turning the back garden into a car park.
4: Oh, thank you, yes. Well, I'll think it over and let you know. Not a word to my sister on the subject, remember?
5: No, my dear, I won't breathe a word. Discretion is assured with Gil Adam Mullet.
4: Thank you.
0: Minority culture of Louisiana.
4: Creole. Well, thank you very much, Mr. Mullet.
0: Too many letters. Creole's got 6 letters. This is 5.
5: Can I be of any service to you today, my darling?
4: Oh, not unless you're red hot at crosswords, no. I don't think so, thank you. There's nothing urgent that needs doing since you cleaned the gutters for us.
5: Ah, we're not in property maintenance now, my dear. Jason went down with vertigo.
4: Oh, dear.
5: Yes. Now, providing the quotation is acceptable, we'll still tackle your car park for you, obviously. Being as it doesn't involve much ladder work, like.
4: Well, I'll let you know about that.
5: No, we're in security now, my darling. Burglar alarms, CCTV, baby alarms, remote sensing, floodlights. I do the ladder work for that, obviously.
0: The minority culture of Louisiana.
5: Panic buttons for the elderly. Imagine your father now, sprawled, helpless on his floor, unable to attract your attention.
4: Bayou!
5: I beg your pardon?
4: Bayou!
0: What?
4: Bayou!
0: What are you making that damned howling noise for, Maud?
4: That's what it is. Excuse me, Miss Molly. A minority culture of Louisiana. It's the Bayou. 5 letters, B-A-Y-O-U.
0: Never heard of it in my life.
5: Nor me.
0: Yes, she went to Cambridge, you know.
5: Did she? Oh, dear. I went there once myself, you know, in 1977. I was sick behind the corn exchange. Happy days.
6: Thank you for coming round so quickly, Bernard. I can't tell you how much I appreciate it.
7: Oh, no trouble at all. I was proceeding in an easterly direction in any case, so you lay, as it were, on my flight path.
6: It's this business about inheritance tax. Do you really think the revenue could sting us for as much as £40,000?
7: Well, with the value of this house still in your father's name, plus his various building society accounts, bonds and stocks and so forth, I'm afraid it's all too likely.
6: But we could avoid it if he gave us some of his estate before his death, yes?
7: Certainly. The object would be to reduce his estate below the ceiling above which inheritance tax is currently levied.
6: Ah, the trouble is, I found it impossible to mention the subject, and so has Maud.
7: And you would like me to do a little discreet probing?
6: If you wouldn't mind, man to man. And of course, Father feels comfortable with you, having known your parents when they were young.
7: Yes, Mother was asking about him only this morning.
6: And of course, as an accountant, Bernard, you have authority.
7: Do I? Hardly, I fear.
6: Oh, yes, you do. And eloquence. And what I believe is known as gravitas.
7: I thought that was a kind of smoked fish.
6: No, Bernard, you're thinking of Gravidlax. That reminds me, how is St. Etheldreda?
7: Ah, interestingly, she laid a string of eggs yesterday behind a clump of weed.
6: Oh, how delightful. I suppose if all goes well, you can look forward to a whole shoal of little Etheldredas.
7: Well, fingers crossed, but you never know with tropical fish. You can go to bed and everything's hunky-dory, but sometimes it's all gone belly up by morning.
6: Oh, dear. I do hope not. Bernard, it's just thought.
7: What?
6: It's probably not. I was wondering, would you ever consider inviting a close friend, say, to act as godmother to your baby fish?
7: I don't think so, somehow. That strikes me as faintly ridiculous.
6: Oh, yes, it is, isn't it? Completely ridiculous. How's your mother?
7: Oh, fairly well, thanks.
6: Has she finished Richard Branson yet? Her tapestry?
7: Yes. She's turned him into a cushion cover, actually.
6: Oh, unusual.
7: Yes. I sit on his face when I'm doing my VAT. I hope he wouldn't think of it as disrespectful.
6: Oh, I'm sure he wouldn't. He's always struck me as quite a fun-loving person.
7: Well, Perhaps I should see if your father's available. I've got to be in Little Plumstead by noon.
6: Ah, another lunch with your friend Lavinia.
7: Oh, she's thinking of buying a little pied à terre in the Long Dock, and she wants me to run through the pros and cons with her.
6: Oh, you won't have time for a cup of my Darjeeling, then.
7: Oh, I'll always find a moment for your Darjeeling, Alison. You have such lovely cups.
6: Thank you, Bernard.
3: Excuse me. Could I do your room, sir?
0: Come in. Who the devil are you?
3: Oh, I'm doing a little cleaning for your daughters.
0: Wait a minute, I know you. You're the vicar who stayed here.
3: More of an amateur theologian, really. I'm doing a bit of cleaning in view because I'm strapped for cash. Would you like me to hoover your hearth rug first, or shall I descale your shower head?
0: Never touch the blasted shower. Stupid American invention. Nothing wrong with a good long deep bath with a cup of cocoa and the crossword.
3: Well, I'll start in here with a little light dusting, if I may.
0: Oh, don't bother, it's fine as it is.
3: Your daughters are only trying to look after you, Mr. Butler, to show you they care. You're so lucky to have them.
0: What, Morden Allison?
3: Oh, yes. I wish I'd had a lovely pair of daughters.
0: Oh, you had sons, then?
3: Oh, no. No children at all. I never married. But I'd have loved a pair of pretty daughters. Virginia and Beatrice. No. Prunella and Astrid. Prunella would have been tall and languorous in tennis togs, and Astrid would have been petite and witty, like Dorothy Parker. And think of the lovely boyfriends they would have brought home.
0: Oh, my daughter's never brought any boyfriends home.
3: What? Never?
0: Maud never had any time for boys. She found them effeminate.
3: Really? In my experience, boys are never effeminate enough.
0: She used to beat him up and leave him lying in the dust.
3: What about Alison? I notice she wears a wedding ring. Is her husband still alive?
0: Her husband? If you can call him that. Yes, he's still alive. If you can call it living.
3: Oh, I take it you didn't get on very well with your son-in-law.
0: Oh, we got on all right. Damned archy, farty, namby-pamby, knock-kneed, spineless twit.
3: Where is he now?
0: He works in a Canadian shampoo factory, apparently. I knew she'd be useless at choosing men. The signs were there. When she took up the oboe, the writing was on the wall.
5: Oh. Hello, Mr. Butler, sir.
0: Who the hell's that? I'm expecting my physiotherapist. Oh, lovely young girl called Samantha.
3: Oh, I think it's Mr. Mullet.
0: Don't stand on ceremony, Mullet. Come in.
5: Ah, good morning, sir. Oh, good morning, Reverend.
3: Oh, do please call me Leslie.
0: What can I do for you, Mullet?
5: Well, sir, I've been having a word with your daughters, and we were wondering whether you might be interested in having a panic button.
0: A panic button? I never panicked in my life.
5: Oh, no, I'm sure you haven't, sir.
3: It's not to stop you panicking, Mr. Butler. It's to stop your daughters panicking about you.
5: Ah, what if you was to trip on that rug, sir, and fall and break your hip?
0: If I ever break my hip, Mullet, I want you to blasted well shoot me, do you hear?
5: Oh, dear me, sir. I couldn't possibly. I don't have a firearm certificate for a start. The nearest thing I got to a deadly weapon is Jason's ferrets, Terry and Irene.
0: Well, if I ever break my leg, I want you to bring Terry and Irene over here and let them loose on my recumbent form. I'd rather be nibbled to death by rodents than fall into the clutches of those paramedics for their earrings and fluorescent waistcoats.
4: Where's Bernard? I saw his car outside.
6: He's gone to the loo. Oh. He's going to have a word with Father in a minute.
4: Oh, good. What about?
6: The inheritance tax. We've got to get it out into the open. The trouble is, I just can't bear to say the word.
4: What word? Tax?
6: Death.
4: That's the trouble with this country. We've got all mealy-mouthed. They're not even called death duties anymore. Inheritance tax, I ask you.
6: There won't be anything to inherit if we don't get our skates on.
4: Did you say we could lose over 40,000 quid?
6: Bernard says so.
4: Crikey. It's enough to support a footballer and his family for, well, almost a week.
6: Maud, you've got to take this seriously.
4: No, I do. We've got to have it out with Daddy, obviously.
6: Obviously? Well, why didn't you broach the subject this morning? You had the perfect opportunity.
4: Oh, shut up. So did you.
6: I couldn't possibly bring up the subject of Daddy's mortality with him before breakfast.
4: Well, I would have said something, but I got distracted by the crossword and Mr. Mullet.
6: Where is Mr. Mullet?
4: I sent him to measure Daddy up for a panic button. I thought that might get him thinking along the right lines.
1: Oh, dear. I sent Leslie down to clean Father's bathroom with instructions to set in motion affectionate thoughts about us, if possible.
4: Hmm. So I suppose then, after Leslie and Mr. Mullet have softened him up, Bernard goes in for the kill.
8: Oh, I'm sorry I was so long.
1: Oh, Bernard,
4: constipated old boy. Oh, I know a bush remedy for that.
8: No, I got sidetracked by your system.
1: Oh, dear. Mm.
8: I was wrestling with your flush for some time.
1: My flush?
4: Our flush, Alison. Share and share alike.
8: I did lift the lid off the system and fiddle with the bits for a while. But I've never been at my best with ball cuffs.
4: Oh, I'll soon fix that, Bernard. Never fear. I made a flush lavatory out of an old push bike when I was in Africa.
8: Goodness. Did it work?
4: Yes, but you have to pedal like mad to get the blighter to come up with the goods.
1: I'm still yearning in vain for a bidet.
3: I've just finished these windows.
0: Well, gentlemen, excuse me. I'm expecting a visitor and I'm smarting myself up a bit.
5: Oh, that's all right, sir. I'll just check your bolts and locks for you.
3: I'll get Mr. Muscle to work on your cooker.
5: Between you and me, Reverend, I'm looking to install CCTV in here.
3: I'm sorry, I can't remember what CCTV stands for. Is it what's called digital?
5: Closed circuit TV, sir. Then Mr. Butler's daughters will be able to keep an eye on him without having to pop down all the time.
3: Oh, but that sort of thing's no substitute for the human touch, is it?
5: Oh, they'll still do their duty by him. Nice pair of ladies, ain't they? Not completely past it, neither. Not from where I'm standing, if you get my drift.
3: I suppose not.
5: You married, Vicar?
3: No, alas. I was engaged once, but it didn't work out.
5: Well, you wants to get your act together and pay your respects to one of these ladies. Personally, I fancies the big un with the massive jugs.
3: I beg your pardon?
5: Oh, no offence, like. I knows you're a vicar type thing, but you're all just animals under them dog collars, ain't you? I bet that Maud goes like a train.
3: Excuse me, I must get cracking with Mr. Muscle.
5: Or maybe you prefer the skinny one. Nice set of pins I shouldn't wander under them thick old pants of hers. Well,
3: I can't say I've ever had such thoughts about either of the ladies.
5: Oh, I have. I tell you, when that Maud was holding my ladder steady, I happened to glance down and I tell you what, her's got a hell of a cleavage on her. Like the Cheddar Gorge.
3: Do please excuse me. I must get to grips with Mr. Butler's hot plates.
5: Of course, either of them would be a catch, look, being as they stand to inherit this lot when the old man snuffs it.
3: What?
5: Oh, blast, yes. Big house like this, palaces to boot. If I wasn't happily married to my old Eileen, I'd have the pair of them. I'd have the skinny one on weekdays, and I'd save up the big un for the weekend. You want to give it some thought, Vicar?
3: Well, thank you very much for your advice.
0: So, how's it hanging, Bernard, old boy?
7: Quite well, thank you, Mr. Butler.
0: Good to see you. Can you stay to lunch?
7: I'm sorry. Thanks very much, but I've got a prior engagement in Little Plumstead. I just thought I'd drop in and see how you were.
0: Ah, jolly good of you, Bernard. You always were a decent cove. Even when you were a little boy, you used to help your mother with the washing up. How is your mother?
7: Oh, very well, thank you. Not getting any younger, of course.
0: How old is she now?
7: 78. A couple of years younger than you, I believe.
0: Ah, you should have seen her when she was 20.
7: Yes. Judging by the photograph, she must have been quite attractive.
0: Oh, she was dynamite, old boy. Shouldn't talk in this way to you about your mother, but the truth is, she was a cracker.
7: Really? Hard to imagine now, of course. I see her primarily as my mother.
8: but also as an elderly lady.
0: Well, that's not how I remember. You should have seen her in her new look crepe de chine just after the war.
8: Well, well, every dog has its day. we've been quite busy, as a matter of fact, sorting out her will and so forth, making arrangements for the possible eventuality, indeed likelihood, of her predeceasing.
0: Your father was a whale-up with the RAF, of course.
8: We've dispersed Mother's estate into trust funds and so forth, and a certain percentage has been made a deed of gift to ensure that the revenue ceiling is not exceeded.
0: That's such a dashing reputation, those RAF boys. Mind you, Hilda told me that under his handlebar moustache, your father was a bit of a cold fish.
8: Father? A cold fish? That does surprise me.
0: Oh, yes. Whereas your mother had hot blood in her veins, my boy.
8: I was wondering if you'd considered the possibility of making similar arrangements with your own estate.
0: Oh, I'll never forget that dance I took her to in the summer of 46. Your father was still away with his squadron.
8: 1946?
0: Oh, she was the belle of the ball. We dined on mince and rice pudding and danced till dawn.
8: The summer of 46?
0: Yes, the year before you were born, my boy.
8: Indeed.
0: Once you arrived, you soon put a stop to all those hijinks.
8: Hijinks? Yes. I suppose I must have.
0: She was such a solemn little chap. I remember you in your pram. I remember saying, he looks a bit like Churchill with a hangover. Mm. And Hilda said, he takes after my side of the family fortunately. She never spoke it through a word. What laughs, say, Bernard? But I digress. What was it you were asking me about? Just now.
8: I forget.
1: All done and dusted? We've made some Welsh cakes to celebrate. Have you got time for a Welsh cake, Bernard?
8: No, thank you. I must be off to Little Plumstead.
9: Ah, Lavinia calls. You'll have to be careful, Bernard. People will start to talk.
8: I don't think so, somehow. Goodbye, then, Mr. Butler.
0: Oh, goodbye, Bernard, my boy. Oh, give my love to Hilda. Oh, I'll never forget her. Hokey cokey.
9: Why don't you bring your mother over with you next time? I'm sure she and Daddy would like to have a chat about old times.
8: Yes, why not? Good idea, of course. Goodbye.
10: Good morning. Oh, good morning, sir.
9: Well, now, Father, now that it's all out in the open, we need never mention it again, need we?
0: What? Oh, by the way, Maud.
9: Yes, Daddy?
0: You are quite wrong about that crossword clue.
9: What?
0: Bayou, indeed. It was Cajun, you nitwit.
9: Oh, well, can't win them all.
10: Excuse me, sir, here's a panic button for you to try out.
0: Oh, I don't want a damn panic button.
9: What was that? The panic button?
0: No, that was my doorbell, you nincompoop. My nice little physiotherapist come to have a go at my knobbly knees. Oh, come in, Samantha. Oh, I've been cultivating a torn ligament for weeks, so she's got something to get her teeth into. And if I were 50 years younger, it wouldn't stop there, I can promise you.
9: Now, Paddy, behave yourself. Just have that last Welsh cake if nobody wants it. Hello, Mr. Butler. Are you ready for me?
0: Oh, come in, Samantha. I want you to meet my daughters, Alison and Maud.
9: Hello.
0: And Alison, Maud, is Samantha.
9: Hello.
0: My physiotherapist and fiancé.
9: No, what are you talking about, fiancé? Well, I think that's wanted your money, don't you? Have you gone start making bonkers?
0: Just joking.
7: Alison and Maud was written by Sue Lear. The cast was Alison, Denise Coffey, Maud, Miriam Margulies, Father, Joss Ackland, Mr. Mullet, Chris Emmett, Bernard, Geoffrey Whitehead, and Leslie, Nicholas Grace. It was produced by Jonathan James Moore.
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2: I've been gardening in white gloves. 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I'm going to hide these filthy gloves in the pockets of these cords. Too tough a test for a low-priced powder, not for new Tide. 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How's that for cleanness? 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Try it.

0: aftershave with After Effects.
1: Will you have a polo, dear Liza, will you have a polo, dear Liza, polo?
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1: But you take me old tube.
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4: Boogie Up the River by Mark Wallington, starring Timothy Spall. Episode 4, A Curry at Kelmscott.
5: When Jennifer arrived on the boat, the quest for the source of the Thames suddenly seemed possible. When Jennifer arrived, she gave the journey an energy that had previously been missing. When Jennifer arrived, all the waiting seemed worthwhile.
6: I'm leaving.
5: But you just got here.
6: I can't spend another minute in this boat with that dog.
5: Jennifer, calm down. You're overreacting.
6: Overreacting? That animal has just made a mess in the earphones of my personal stereo.
5: Yeah, you've got to understand. Boogie has been my crew all this time. He's wary of newcomers. He's testing you out. Try to get to know him. You'll probably find you've got a lot in common.
6: Listen to me. I'm a beautiful and rich director of an international corporation. Boogie is a scabby mongrel with an unparalleled propensity to disgust. I see no common ground. I'm leaving.
5: But you can't go, Jennifer. I need you here.
6: Rubbish. You've got this far without me.
5: No, I need you for two reasons. The first is basic.
6: Oh, don't worry. We'll do that when you get back.
5: Oh, I meant the stretch of river from Lechlade to Cricklade is treacherous and difficult to navigate. I don't know if I can do it alone.
6: Oh, I see.
5: And I also need you because, well, look, if I do get to the source of the Thames and it does prove to lie somewhere other than expected, I want to have someone to share the moment with.
6: Go on.
5: Well, the truth is, and I wasn't going to tell you this, but when I reach the source, I want to name it after you.
6: What?
5: Well, if I do find the true source of the Thames, I want to call it Jennifer Springs.
6: Oh, you mean like Alice Springs?
5: That's right.
6: And the Bering Straits?
5: That sort of thing, yeah.
6: That is the most romantic thing I've ever heard.
5: Well, it's just a token of my affection.
6: Oh, I couldn't possibly let you down now, could I?
5: No. So, can we continue?
6: Jennifer Springs, the true source of the Thames. I'm going to be put on the map. How wonderful.
5: We continued upstream. With Jennifer on board, people on the bank took more notice of the boat. This could have been due to her revitalizing spirit, but was more probably due to her large range of luggage now stacked port and starboard. I'd never have thought of putting a yucca plant on the bow like that.
6: The boat needed a woman's touch.
5: Oh, hanging geraniums along the gunwales and putting a batik drape over the back seat and a philodendron on the stern.
6: Yeah, I can't stand all these expeditions where all they do is get covered in mud and eat bugs and never change their sheets. I admire travellers who can go to the jungle and find a hotel with air conditioning and minibars in the rooms. That takes initiative.
5: I never knew you could play the banjo.
6: I can't. I'm going to learn. I'm going to learn to do all sorts of things on this trip. I'm going to paint watercolours. I'm going to learn a language.
5: What language?
6: Oh, I don't know. I just want to make sure I make use of the time. Last year, when I went on a cruise, I was so bored. There was simply nothing to do. I ended up going to scarf tying lessons.
5: I think I'll find rowing takes up a good deal of the day.
6: Good. I want to learn to row as well. Suppose you've been immersing yourself in the river's literary history.
5: Yes. And, well, no.
6: Did you go to Reading Jail and visit Oscar Wilde's cell?
5: No, I didn't get to see that.
6: Well, how about Mapledurham House, where Pope was so inspired?
5: I think it was closed when I passed.
6: What about the meadows between Aynsham and Godstow?
5: What meadows?
6: You know, the ones where Matthew Arnold wrote, "Through the Whittam flats, red loose strife and blonde meadow sweet among, and darting swallows and light water gnats, we track the shy Thames shore." You must have been there.
5: Well, I don't exactly remember that bit.
6: Well, what have you been doing with your time?
5: I've been working on my relationship with the Coots.
6: Can I ask you a personal question?
5: Sure.
6: Have you been all right all this time without me?
5: Fine.
6: You don't think spending so long on the river on your own has made you, well, a bit peculiar?
5: No.
6: Just wondered.

0: We sculled through the morning. The river was narrowing. The meanders grew tighter. The progress was slow.
1: Lock ahead! Oars in! Ever been to a lock before?
2: No!
1: The most important thing to remember is always remark on the lockkeeper's petunias.
3: Good morning! Welcome to Rancourt Lock! Best kept lock of the year 1968. Water facilities available and refuse disposal. Homemade jam for sale and normally iced lollies, but not today, because the van blew a gasket.
2: Where's the lavatory?
3: We haven't got a lavatory, I'm afraid. We've got a waste paper bin, but no lavatory.
2: You must have a lavatory. Where do you go?
3: Oh, I've got my own lavatory. It comes with the job, like the hat.
2: Don't be such a fascist. Come on, where is it? I'm desperate.
3: If you can hang on until that's laid, there's a public one behind the bank.
2: Listen, sweetheart. If you don't tell me where your lavatory is, I'll go all over your petunias.
3: In that case, it's through the back door and first on the left.
2: Thank you.
0: Sorry, it's her first day on the river.
3: My watch like that?
0: What, uptight?
3: No, weak bladder.
0: To reward the morning's efforts, I suggested we stop for lunch in the Swan Inn by Radcot Bridge. Jennifer ordered us Pimm's and veal and ham pie. The landlord had a handlebar moustache and hairy ears.
4: You two in that skiff?
0: Yes.
4: Well done. Good, sir. How far have you come?
0: Oh, from London.
4: Good Lord. Where are you heading?
0: The source.
4: Good Lord. Well, I'm your man. Anything you want to know about the river, ask me.
2: Why does it meander so much?
4: What?
2: Well, why are there so many meanders on the river?
4: You haven't got a clue. Ask Percy over there. Percy?
5: Aye?
4: Why does the river meander?
5: What river?
4: The river out the back garden, you old coot.
5: Oh, him!
4: Why does it meander so much?
5: I should think it's something to do with the French. It usually is. Ask Mrs. Byron over there.
2: It doesn't matter.
5: Why does the river meander so, Mrs. Byron?
6: But the river Thames, like all rivers, meanders due to a very simple and natural process, following inescapable laws. If a river finds an obstruction in its path, say, sediment or a tributary stream or perhaps fallen debris, its course diverts.
4: There you go. Does that answer your question?
6: A drifted current hits the opposite bank where it carves the land away and the underflow carries the resulting sediment to deposit it on the inner curve.
4: Thank you, Mrs. Byron.
6: As the surface current ricochets back to the other bank, a meander is created. The process...
0: We took our lunch into the garden. Boogie sat between us with his mouth open.
2: Have all the people you've been meeting been like them?
0: Well, not usually as interesting.
2: Good job I'm here, isn't it? Liven things up a bit.
0: What do you mean, liven things up?
2: Well... It's a bit boring, isn't it?
0: Ah, I was like you when I first started. What you have to do is slow to the pace of the river. You have to take notice of things.
2: Well, like what?
0: Everything. You have to understand that everything on the water is there for a purpose. Everything from the tiniest water gnat to the biscuit factory in Reading. I mean, look at that pair of check trousers floating downstream there. How do you think they got there? Who dropped them and why? What's in the pockets? What size waist are they? All these things are clues.
2: Are you sure you've been all right all this time on your own?
0: Yeah. Here's another piece of advice. Don't hold your pie so close to Boogie.
2: Just look at the size of that dog's tongue.
0: It's a sign of affection.
2: And how does he keep it stiff like that?
0: It always happens when he sees veal and ham pie.
2: He's got such an unfortunate face, hasn't he? It sort of says, run me over.
0: Jennifer, keep your pie away from him.
2: He looks like a cross between a ferret and a Triumph Herald.
0: Boogie!
2: That was horrible. That was disgusting.
0: Well, he only licked it.
2: He's licked out all the meat and the jelly and left me holding the pastry.
0: You have to be positive when you eat a veal and ham pie with Boogie around. No, Boogie!
2: And there goes the pastry.
0: Back at the Skulls, Jennifer attacked the river with vigour. A lot of vigour. The bald man with the hairy back who stood at the wheel of a cruiser called A Bit of All Right never stood a chance.
7: Hello, hello, hello, here, look, it's three men in a boat. How dinky. Oi, darling, fancy a burner?
2: I've got 3 points to make in response to that. One, I am not a man. Two, three men in a boat is nothing but British sentimentalism at its worst. And three, anyone with a vessel the size and shape of yours obviously has nothing of any substance whatsoever inside their underpants!
0: Not until we reached the haven of Kelmscott did Jennifer begin to relax. We left Boogie in the boat and walked round the beautiful Cotswold stone village and the manor house William Morris had once made his home.
2: Just look at those tapestries. They're so...
0: complicated.
2: I'd like to have had an affair with William Morris.
0: Maybe we should get a place like this.
2: You're not serious.
0: No.
2: Oh, because I could probably afford it, you know.
0: Well, that is, yes. Yes, I'm serious.
2: You and me live together.
0: We get on okay.
2: No, we don't.
0: Yes, we do.
2: We argue all the time.
0: We don't.
2: No one has ever wanted to live with me. I'm hostile.
0: No, that's just the image you give. It's a veneer.
2: No, it isn't.
0: It is.
2: I'm telling you, it isn't.
0: It must be.
8: Shh. Why do you have to whisper in front of tapestries?
0: Kelmscott was a pristine village with dovecots in walls, pigs in sties, vegetable patches in neat lines, and sparkling Volvos in driveways. Everything had been laundered in the spring. The chestnuts had perms straight from the salon. In an empty graveyard, we found Morris's tombstone. The inscription read,
2: "Love is enough, though the world be a-waning, and the woods have no voice but the voice of complaining." Do you really think my aggressive image is just a veneer? Do you think that beneath this selfish and cynical exterior, there's a woman you could live with?
0: Yes.
2: I don't.
0: You're not trying.
2: If I came to live with you, would you have Boogie put down for me?
0: Oh, no, that's an unreasonable request.
2: I know.
0: Listen, there's something you should understand about Boogie. He was abandoned as a puppy. He was found under a taxi cab. Until he was 2 years old, he thought his mother was a bus. As an adolescent, he was beaten up daily, usually by cats. His traumatic past has left him insecure. He only treats you badly because he sees you as a rival.
2: What do you mean? Someone just threw him out?
0: Yeah.
2: And he was a little puppy?
0: Yeah.
2: That's terrible. Huh. I mean, I wouldn't wish it on anyone to have him as a pet, but to abandon a little baby...
0: All he needs is affection.
2: Oh, I've treated him so appallingly. How can I ever make it up to him?
0: Oh, it's difficult. The sort of emotional damage he's suffered can't easily be repaired. But a packet of mackerel-flavoured crisps would go a long way. Jennifer bought a packet of mackerel crisps from the local pub and we strode back to Megan. When we got there, we found Boogie had eaten Jennifer's geraniums and philodendron and was munching his way through a yucca plant.
2: He is a mongrel from hell.
0: Well, it's a difficult period for him.
2: It's no wonder he was abandoned at birth. He should have been drowned.
0: Jennifer, what are you going to do?
2: I'm going to tie him to a tree, open a tin of his favourite dog food and eat it in front of him, slowly. Here, boy.
0: Oh.
2: Here, boy.
9: Hi.
0: Yeah, hi.
9: I've got Jennifer's mail. How's it going?
0: Oh, fine.
2: Come to here, I phoned the vivisectionist.
9: Doesn't look fine. She looks really mad to me. Is that a yucca plant she just threw at your dog?
0: Yes, I think that was the yucca plant.
9: And tonight's your big night, eh?
0: Yeah.
9: The climax to 5 years of foreplay.
0: Yeah.
9: You're going to have to calm her down.
0: I'm perfectly capable.
9: You see, Jennifer is working off aggression.
0: I am aware of that.
9: Yeah, but what you may not be aware of is that it's aggression she feels towards herself. She's annoyed she's allowed herself to be lured into this position of vulnerability. Oh, is that a banjo she's swinging at him now?
0: Yes, a banjo.
9: If she's going to be seduced, she needs to be reassured. She needs to be convinced that the trust that she's invested is not going to be abused.
0: I can manage, thank you.
9: And if worse comes to worse, you've always got the old standby.
0: Yeah? What standby?
9: You know, the old standby.
0: No, I don't know.
9: A curry.
0: A what?
9: Have you never cooked Jennifer a curry before?
0: No.
9: Wow. You're in for a treat.
0: What sort of treat?
9: I'll catch you later, when you recover.
2: I'm gonna strangle you with your own epiglottis. A curry?
0: Yeah, a Sri Lankan egg curry. Delia Smith has a great recipe.
2: Have you ever cooked me a curry before?
0: No.
2: So you don't know what happens to me?
0: No.
2: Curries arouse me.
0: Good.
2: A curry can do for me what 24 red roses do for other women.
0: Fine.
2: Well, on the other hand, a curry can make me feel like I've spent 6 months working out in a multi-gym.
0: That's all right.
2: I become unpredictable.
0: I'll take the risk.
2: I can't be responsible for my actions.
0: That's okay.
2: A curry entirely changes the situation.
0: We walked through the fields until we came to a village with a crumbling corner store.
2: And you really think you'll get what you need for a Sri Lankan egg curry here?
0: Why not?
2: There's a poster in the window announcing Decimalization Day.
0: Inside, the shop smelt of dust and brown paper bags. A woman dressed in a blue housecoat and blue skirt with blue hair and a blue tint to her glasses shuffled behind the counter. Afternoon. I'd like a selection of herbs and spices, please. To start with, some cumin. Thank you. And some whole coriander seeds. Thank you very much. Some cinnamon sticks. Lovely. Turmeric. And ginger.
10: Root or powder?
0: A root, please. Thank you. Some Chinese star anise. Some cardamom pods. Thank you. Some nutmeg. Thank you. Some chilli. Thank you. And some cream coconut. Thank you. Oh, and some Madras curry powder.
10: But we've only got Bombay or Andhra Pradesh.
0: Oh, dear.
10: Making a Delia Smith Sri Lankan egg curry by the sound of it.
0: That's right.
10: Bombay's your best bet, then.
0: Thank you. Back at the boat, I prepared the curry as directed by Delia Smith, while Boogie sat over me with his grin fixed at 3:15, and Jennifer sang her own compositions on

0: Oh, it's terrible, isn't it?
1: No, it's got a certain mystical quality.
0: I'm trying to capture the inevitability of the river.
1: Oh, you do very well.
0: I'll play you another. This one's called My Love Is Like a Salmon. My love is like a salmon in the early morn. My love is like a salmon.
2: Never in the history of exploration has a curry had such a profound effect on team morale. We sat on the bank and ate, watching the sun set. Jennifer spoke only once.
0: If that dog makes so much as a move for my curry, I'm going to get a set of jump leads, clip one to each of his testicles and give him a jump start. Is that understood?
2: But Boogie wasn't bothered about Jennifer's curry. That was because he'd eaten most of mine and what was left in the pan. And that was worrying. I know what sort of effect a curry can have on Boogie.
0: Oh, that was wonderful. Nothing invigorates me like a curry. Do you know what I feel like doing now? Going to the pub and challenging the locals to an arm wrestling contest. Disgusting, vile creature.
2: But that was just the start. We went to the local inn. It was empty. Jennifer bought a Castella and turned her attention to a video machine called Invaders from the Planet Zuck.
3: Quiet in here tonight.
4: Always quiet on a Friday. Funny looking dog, that.
3: Yeah, Polish Ridgeback.
4: Oh, we had one of them once. Used to bark once for yes, twice for no, and three times whenever the Duke of Kent come on telly.
0: Die.
2: A group of men came in and sat at the bar. They mumbled and sneered and complained to the landlord about his small selection of crisp flavours.
5: They got mint and new potato at the Swan up the road.
6: Mm. Oh, I bought the wife's packet of them for her birthday.
5: Yeah, there's dog hair in my beer, look.
2: They look like fishermen. Don't talk to them.
0: Why not?
2: Because fishermen are all mean and miserable gits who never say anything nice to anyone. I think it's a qualification for joining any of the Thames fishing clubs.
0: Anyone got a light? My cigar's gone out.
2: Don't, Jennifer.
0: Thanks. You lot look like a bunch of hunks. You're fishermen, aren't you?
5: Yeah.
6: I'm fishermen.
0: I find fishermen dead sexy.
6: Me too.
0: I love the way they go round killing fish. Yeah. I mean, it's a man's sport, isn't it? And the fish enjoy it, of course. Well, they enjoy having a hook shoved through their lips and then being dragged out of the water and having their heads clubbed.
5: Yeah, it's like a game for them.
0: Exactly. Yeah.
6: They enjoy the exercise.
7: It's like an intellectual contest.
0: Like chess, only wet.
5: Yeah, that's it.
0: So, who wants a game of arm wrestling?
2: Jennifer, let's go.
0: Come on. You're all strong, silent types, I can tell.
5: Arm wrestling with a woman? Don't be daft.
0: For a fiver?
6: Oh, I wouldn't take you a money.
0: A tenner?
7: Yeah, I wouldn't rob you.
0: 50 quid.
2: Jennifer, come on, let's drink up.
0: Beat me and you can take me back to your place for a good time.
2: She's only joking.
0: I'm not joking.
5: Maybe I do fancy a game.
2: I stood and watched as Jennifer and the fisherman sat at the table in the middle of the room. The fisherman put 50 quid down. Jennifer and he held hands. Their grips tightened. The fisherman's hand hit the table so hard the ashtray jumped onto the floor.
0: Next.
6: Right.
2: A big lad from Swindon got up and sat at the table. He put his 50 quid down.
8: Will you come back with me to my place for a good time as well?
0: Sure.
2: They locked hands. And she nearly broke his wrist. The next challenger was a man who wore a T-shirt with the words, I love my rod, on the back.
9: Right then. Here we go.
2: Jennifer put his arm down with such force he fell off his stool. She won £150. She bought a round of drinks and put the rest in the RNLI collection box.
0: Anyone else fancy their luck?
2: I'll have a go.
0: Okay, sucker.
2: I took her hand.
5: Yeah, come on.
2: And she let it go limp. And I pushed it gently down on the table.
0: You win. Back to your place, I guess.
2: Let's go.

0: We walked along the towpath back to the boat. The night was the colour of a milk of magnesia bottle.
1: Remember that first time we met?
0: Yes. Yeah.
1: You were sighting to Rome, weren't you?
0: Following the route of Augustus Caesar to Britain in A.D. 55, in reverse.
1: Mm. And I knocked you off your bike in Maidstone.
0: You buckled my front wheel and bent my downpipe.
1: I took you to that Italian restaurant. I remember, I had the pepper steak and Zabaglione.
0: Yeah, I had the carbonara and the Macedonia.
1: And then we went to my place, and we've never looked back, have we?
0: No. Actually, we didn't go back to your place.
1: Didn't we?
0: No, we swapped phone numbers and arranged to meet again the following week. And that was the last I saw of you for 6 months.
1: How strange.
0: Until we went to that Greek restaurant.
1: Oh, of course. And then we went back to my place after that.
0: No, we didn't.
1: Well, back to your place?
0: No.
1: A hotel?
0: No. We never have been back to your place or my place or anyone's place.
1: Never?
0: No. Tonight will be the first time we've slept in the same place.
1: Oh, how exciting.
0: Back on board Megan, Jennifer lay in the curve of mahogany playing her banjo. The moonlight was shivering on her cheek. She'd zipped our sleeping bags together. The scene was perfect. The only worry was Boogie, who lay in the back of the boat with yellow, gas-filled eyes. Jennifer's banjo playing was the least seductive noise I'd ever heard, and yet by the end of one tune, I was so aroused, I was rocking the boat.
1: Oh, it's terrible. I'll never get the hang of this thing.
0: No, it's sort of eerie.
1: Oh, let's go to bed, do something I'm good at.
0: Oh, I'll just clean my teeth. Ah, look at the reflections of the trees in the moonlight. Reflections are something that you don't notice until you've been on the water a while. They're always there, in every scene. Come the dusk, it's the reflections of the river that are last seen to disappear. And even the small hours of the morning, you can look in the water and see a hint of the sky.
1: You know, you've been talking an awful lot of rubbish since I came on board this boat.
0: Huh?
1: Put your toothbrush away and kiss me. Hang on. Where does the dog sleep?
0: What?
1: The dog. He sleeps outside, surely.
0: He doesn't like sleeping outside.
1: Why not?
0: The rabbits complain.
1: Oh. Stop! I'm not taking my clothes off in front of that animal.
0: Oh, don't be silly.
1: He's watching.
0: Ignore him.
1: He's up to something, I can tell. If he does anything out of order, I'll...
0: Kiss me.
1: Oh, my God. What's that smell? It's like Deptford on dustbin day.
0: It's cows.
1: No cow smells that bad. It's the dog, isn't it? Oh, that's just not possible. Oh, I can't stand it. I'm sorry. I admit defeat.
0: Jennifer, don't act hastily.
1: He's beaten me. I'm off.
0: You're annoyed for exposing yourself to potential hurt and disappointment. You're misunderstanding your anger. It's in fact anger you feel towards yourself.
1: Stop raving and let me out of here.
0: I want you to be reassured that the emotional investment you've made is not going to be abused.
1: You know, I think the water has got into your brain on this trip. I imagined it would be a blissful river cruise with you and me doing a bit of rowing in between lengthy periods of sexual diversion. But no, it's turned out to be a brief spell of discomfort spent with a creature as attractive as the one from the Black Lagoon. Well,
0: Boogie's not that bad.
1: I wasn't talking about Boogie.
0: Where are you going?
1: I'm going to sleep under a tree.
0: Jennifer, listen to me.
1: I don't listen to people. That's my most endearing characteristic. Good night.
0: Jennifer walked off into the night. It wasn't until 3 years later that I discovered she'd phoned for a taxi and gone to stay in the Holiday Inn in Swindon, where she'd spent the night eating the welcoming fruit bowl and watching adult videos.
2: Boogie Up the River was written and adapted by Mark Wallington and starred Timothy Spall as Mark and Carla Mendonca as Jennifer. The other parts were played by Gary Parker, Margaret Stallard, Terence Edmund, Eric Allen, John Church, Rod Smith, David Holt, Nick Murchie, and Ronald Herdman. The producer was Caroline Lennie.

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1: What has a hazelnut in every bite?
2: Sorry.
1: And thick milk chocolate for your delight?
2: Sorry.
1: Nougat and caramel, golden light?
2: Sorry.
1: And don't forget the hazelnut in every bite. And again, what has a hazelnut?

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1: All right, boys. Now, today's game might only be a pre-season friendly, except for one thing. We don't play friendlies. Who don't play friendlies, boys?
2: Duclaw, Pumpherston, Sawmill and Tannery.
1: Bloody right. But a word of warning. Now, I know I says I want a competition for team places, but when you start bringing up the governing team and the Maryhill Fleet to press your claims for a midfield spot, I think it's time to draw the line, eh? And I don't mean with a line of cards in my fazog. Do I make myself clear?
3: Aye, ready.
1: It's I, boss, to use. There'll be no loss of discipline just because my player manager's been banned for a touchline for abusing officials. In my opinion, that referee was asking for it anyway, mincing about the park and cycling shots when he knew Gus was hot after 6 months solitary in Berlin Seaway. Now, his wife had said she would take his place and help him out on the managerial front.
4: A woman?
1: What's wrong about that? Did Nini's watch the manager is or what?
4: Oh, come on, boss. A stupid wifey managing a football team. That's too far-fetched.
1: I don't know. Look at Air United. Hey, anyway. Listen to me. We don't need to do that now, because we've managed to set up a hotline for a chip van to a touchline. Well, it's not exactly a hotline as such. It's smell like two old bean tins and a length of string, but it works. So the vital link between Gussie's mouth, his brain and his stream of semi-consciousness hasn't been severed. Hey, Daisy, why is that you're wearing under your pants?
5: Well, I couldn't afford cycling shorts, so I just cut down my wee brother's pyjamas.
1: You'll get a week off your bahookie pronto. They're a disgrace to the blue and white of Pumpherston.
5: Blue and pink?
1: Aye, okay, smart ass. Can I help it if my mod decides to bung the jerseys in the same wash as my floral bedspread? Anyways, you should be washing them yourselves. Yous might be amateurs, but yous are professional amateurs. And last season, your lack of commitment was a disgrace. Do you realise I went 6 months without a single stress-related illness? Christ, I had to go out and get divorced just to make it look like I was under pressure. Man, it was well worth it. See where I held aloft at. Jimmy's news agents, Pumpherston and District League Cup, the way, boys.
6: Hello!
1: Not about that, listen. But all that's legend now. It's the day we're concerned with. Now, listen, remember that cunning ploy we worked out at free kicks? Mongo, you jump on the ball. And Walter, you swerve it delicately into the top corner of the rigging.
7: McMoss, I can't swerve a ball.
1: Doesn't matter. The goalposts are sugary. I'll lean on them as you hit it and you look like bloody Zico. Right, I'll just run through my lineup. Bobby, Chuck, Magua, Gudge and Desi. Ferret, Spike, Walshert and Scud. Mongo, Zorbit and Socrates. And my tactics. Let's nail these swiney reptile smug bastards once and for all. Who is it we're playing anyway?
5: Boss.
1: What is it now?
5: You've named a team of 12. The ref will spot it for a start.
1: See, there you go, criticising refs again. How many times have I told you we've got the best referees in the world? I have every respect for him, and I'll be telling that to his face. And if he still insists we lose a man, then I'll kick his melt in. Right, who he's going to in a... Ha-ha! Oh, yeah!
8: What's up, boys?
1: It's nothing, boys. It's just a wee tight internal bleeding through my ulcer.
8: Oh, thank God for that. For a minute, I thought it was chest pains.
1: Kidding. Oh, yeah, come! You think I would waste chest pains in a friendly?
9: No.
1: Oh, yeah, I'm saving name and my blackouts for my league and cup run. New East go. And make me suffer. Oh! I love that football, so I do.
10: As do millions of other followers of the footballing faith who actually believe it when a player says, "This is the only club I want to play for." Such was the belief of the Celtic fans who had heralded Mo Johnson's second coming. But now, having had the ecstasy, they had to endure the agony as a slight hiccup in the proceedings built into a full belch.
11: Well,

0: I say, don't blame Celtic. It's not their fault, but it's not my fault either. As I say, it's just a private, personal thing that has nothing to do with me personally.
1: Something was wrong. Was it nonce? Was it tax? Was it the new growed-up Mo who'd handled the whole deal himself had made an arse of it? Celtic were adamant, and so was FIFA. He was their player, and they had the contract to prove it. But Johnson was not so sure.
0: Well, as I say, yes, I did sign a piece of paper, but it wasn't a contract. As I say, it was just a legally binding document. But as I say, I did also sign another piece of paper. Actually, it was the back of a fag packet, which stated that if I were to change my mind, then I could renege on the whole deal and it would be all right.
1: Celtic remonstrated with Nonce and demanded a written explanation, but the French letter they received came no closer to penetrating the mystery. Without even playing for the club, Mo Johnston, ex-Partick Thistle, Watford, Celtic and tracksuit salesman, was proving he hadn't lost his disruptive touch. The whole thing was turning into a pantomime, and it was beginning to emerge whom the fans saw as the villain of the piece. The Baron Hardon responsible for Le Coq Up Sportif, Bill McMurdo. McMurdo has all the attributes that Celtic fans find most endearing. One, he's a Hun. Two, he wants to be a Hun. And three, he's proud to be a Hun. He was also the agent of Frank McAvenny, another I only want to play for Celtic man. And the sorry tale of these two strikers had left the Tic fans seething at the common denominator to both equations, Mild Bill.
2: Let's get one thing straight here. I'm very disappointed that Morris's move to Celtic has fallen through. Personally, I feel that Celtic should do the honourable thing and let Morris get his own way. If Morris had any honour, I'm sure he'd do the same for them. And don't get me wrong, he did sign a piece of paper. I saw it, and the X mark was definitely his. But it was not a contract, and I know all about them. A contract is a legally binding document which should be honoured. Like we think Frank McAvenny signed with Celtic, or John Robertson signed with Newcastle. And there's another thing I haven't been given credit for, and that's bringing Robbo back to Hearts. How much poorer the game would have been this season without John's major contribution to the game, punching a Celtic player during a televised match. And while we're on the subject of positive things I've achieved, remember I've been around a long time. I knew George Best before he looked like Charles Manson, and it was me that helped give the world Best's testimonial, the biggest beer money handout in history. And another thing, not all of my clients are, how shall I put it, bampots. No. There's John Collins of Hibs. He's a nice, level-headed young professional, and I don't know what I'm going to do with him. But if it's an answer to the Morris Johnson situation you're after, I'm afraid I'm not at liberty to say anything, except that I've taken the matter to the law lords, and the law lords have viewed the case most sympathetically. In fact, from now on, I will be acting as sole agent for the law lords, and they said...
3: Excuse me, Bill, but isn't this bad for the image of Scottish football?
2: I don't care about Scottish football. I only care about 20%... Morris Johnston.
1: Amidst growing acrimony, this young pretender, the man who would be king of the jungle, sped o'er the sea back to France. In the end, it seemed Godfather McGinn had simply made him an offer he could refuse. Did Jack have any regrets over the affair?
0: None at all. At the end of the day, it didn't want to play for Celtic, so it can go and sing for whoever it wants. I harbour no animosity over the whole disgusting, sneaky, treacherous tobacco whatsoever. As I have said all along, we only want Celtic men.
4: players who are themselves fans and who'd play for this club for nothing, as in fact a lot of them do.
1: Looking ahead, Jack has extensive, quite big plans for the club, including a proposed development which brought out the best of his business style.
5: Right, Mr. McGinn, the deal is this. In exchange for your club developing the area, we, the District Council, will sell you 1,400 acres of Dalriada Street for the token fee of £1.
4: Make it 50 pence and it's a deal. Okay, 60. All right, 70, and I'm cutting my own throat here.
1: It will be interesting to see, if indeed it ever happens, what shape this development will take. Are we perhaps finally talking an all-seated stadium?
4: No. Our extensive research has shown that on the terracing and in the enclosure, our fans still prefer doing the toilet standing up.
1: It's this streamy of thought that makes you really appreciate McGinn's rare form of terminal intransigence. Almost as rare, in fact, as Celtic fans who took part in the extensive research he talks about. But on the player front, the biscuit barrel idea has been well and truly quashed, and a provvy line introduced as all expenses spared in bringing fresh replacements to the club.
4: Of course we are not as big as Rangers. We don't have the sort of money they have, but quite frankly, if you want to be a successful club so badly that you're prepared to spend millions on the best players, well, I just feel sorry for you.
3: But you could raise some money if you went public.
4: That old chestnut again. Look, we, the present board, have no right to make Celtic a public limited company. We have always regarded ourselves as merely custodians of a great tradition, so you can piss off with your going public talk.
1: For over a century now, the Celtic creed, proudly emblazoned upon that holiest of relics, the souvenir Celtic dish thurl, has proclaimed a phalanx of fallacy. We don't care if we win, lose or draw. Damn the hell do we care. But care they do deeply, and have no other option but to trust in a well bank balanced chairman who knows what it's all about.
4: Of course, being Celtic means that everyone else in the country, not of a Celtic persuasion, is out to get you. But what we've got to do is ignore these feelings of paranoia and deal with the real problems, like discrimination, persecution, victimization, suppression, ritualistic execution at Masonic meetings.
1: Whether Celtic continue with their speculate to accumulate, always too late philosophy remains to be certain, but their chairman has promised they are ready to respond to their traditional enemy. That's anyone who's looking for money from them. Across the city, however, Rangers have discovered that there's nothing free about free enterprise, and that it has taken an overdose of dosh to keep the revolution rolling, because throughout the season, the Terries had been doing the business on and off the park. David Murray, a self-confessed lifelong Rangers fan, who used to be a self-confessed lifelong Ayr United fan, bought the club. It cost Murray a mint, but he was happy with his purchase and immediately announced a big facelift, which Graham Souness later denied having. Holmes detected the game was afoot and made the elementary decision to stand down as chairman. Murray was in control.
4: We have plans for Hollybrook that are just pure sheer different class. Take a look at this blueprint. Five-star restaurants, saunas, jacuzzis, executive suites. I'm sure all those thousands of ordinary fans out there will be so proud just knowing it's the best stadium in the country that they can't afford to get into. And don't forget our seat for life scheme. For a mere grand, you get a plastic seat with an unimpaired view of the computerised share index, and included in the price is your own personal gang of 11-year-olds to watch your car during the game.
1: On the political front, the club became more active, publicly backing the fight against the closure of Glasgow's vet school, where Rangers used to send their players for treatment. And Rangers continued to be active on the transfer front with signings like Kevin Drinkle, who had an immediate effect on the new, more socially aware Ibrox fans. They rechristened him Billy Drinkle. The Gers' accumulation of Anglophiles does, however, raise an intriguing question for the future. When European legislation comes into effect and clubs can only have three foreign players, which three Scotsmen will Rangers keep? But all this is merely the bulk of the iceberg. It's the titanic ego at the tip which packs most attention. The teddy bear on top of the glacier, who's clear and cool and thinning a bit at the front. Is he all for the good of the game, or is the Lee Van Cleef of Scottish football only in it for a few dollars more? This is an answer we will never get, because he never lets you finish your quit.
5: According to the media, I'm ruthless. I mean, ruthless, what is that? Wanting to win. Sure, I want to win, but I've learned to channel that desire more positively now, and I'm very proud of the fact that I wasn't sent off last season.
3: But you've only been on as a substitute a couple of times.
5: Despite what the media might think, I'm not an uncaring, cold individual, and I'll always be eternally grateful to David Holmes for bringing me here, and I intend to show him that gratitude by offering him 10% discount to stay at my nursing home.
3: And what about...
5: Again, I've put a lot into this club, sacrificed a lot. Yeah, there was a point when things got very difficult. Maybe it was stress, maybe it was exhaustion. I don't know how it happened, why it happened. But then, who does know why they do something like buy Mel Starland?
1: Players. Yes, let us not forget, it is ultimately all down to them. They are the performers, the artists, the Oscar nominees who add the paint to the numbers, the punters and decorators, the Dulux in the crown who gloss, brighten and enliven the soccer canvas. And throughout season 88-89, there was no shortage of what are affectionately called characters upon which to feast our disbelieving eyes. We had them all. The good, the bad and the atrocious.
6: And Mick McCarthy will just roll it back to his goalkeeper, Pat Bunn. Oh, but that's a terrible pass back to McCarthy. A chance for McCarthy, pulls him down. The Celtic defence is in disarray. McCarthy collides with White. The ball's in the air. Was that hands by McCarthy there? Oh, no, a punch has been thrown. McCarthy could be in trouble here.
1: Steve Kirk, the Motherwell striker, who scored so many goals he was giving the club a good name. Ian Durant, who despite injury proved he could still turn on a six-pack. Or Kevin Gallagher, the perfect sub because he was always ready to dive, dive, dive. Yes, beyond the 5 o'clock shadow of a doubt, the players are the real stars of football. Or are they? Maybe we shouldn't be looking for brilliance. Maybe we should be listening for it. For those who can do, and those who can't become experts. Scotland boasts not only a flourishing football front, but a heavy muscle media mafioso as well. When you think of the truly world-class sporting journalists we have in this country, the list is beginningless. Instead, we're stuck with Alex Candid Cameron, Jerry, the voice of a football McNee, and Ian Archer, a writer so appalling he doesn't even have a nickname. With their fingers on the pulse and up the nose of football, they're responsible, whether in print or on the air, for much of life's rich crapestry, as the battle for honours on the field is matched only by the battle for an audience off, as radio stations engage in aerial warfare. The Radio Clyde stable, as we already know, is well stocked with thoroughbred horses' arses.
7: Yes, Dick Donnelly here at a rather windswept Tannadice Park, Dundee, where there's nothing to report on this interesting clash between Dundee United and Hearts. Because, in fact, as I've just been informed, the game's being played at Tynecastle.
8: Hello, yes. Kevin O'Donnell here, but... Hello? Yes. Kevin O'Donnell... Hello? Yes? Yes. Kevin O'Donnell here with the sensational news... Hello? Yes? Donald Kevin here with the sensation... Hello?
9: Hugh Keevans here, and on the lunchtime sports desk today, Ali McCoy scotches all rumours of a move to Italy. Willie Miller says that managing's not for him just yet. And Angus Ogg digs up a strange object in his... reading the wrong computer there. Oh, and just before I leave you, still no further developments on the latest Charlie Nicholas for Celtic story, because I only started them this morning.
3: But Clyde haven't been completely stagnating, and have introduced a new generation of pubescent personalities. Younger men of proven ability. Davy proven ability.
10: Well, can't quit on that so far. Neither team taking any chances.
11: Sorry, Davy. Can't make you out. Seems to be some sort of technical difficulty.
10: Is that better, Ken? I've turned my hairdryer off now.
3: And at the helm of the good ship Super Scoreboard, Captain Cooney steers a steady course, usually towards anything to do with Celtic. But sometimes he must deviate from his chosen path.
12: Right, competition time now, so pens and papers at the ready, because it's time for the goal of the season competition. So, here they are. Goal A.
13: Kevin Winkle, he's scored!
12: Goal B.
13: Mark McGee, he's scored!
12: Goal C.
13: Jim Benn, he's scored!
12: And finally, goal D.
13: Matthew Pandalainen, he's scored!
12: So there we are. Quite a tough decision, I think you'll agree, but use your judgment, make your choice, and send your answers on a postcard to Radio Clyde, the big industrial estate at Clyde Bank, Scotland. First prize will be 2 stand tickets for a Bankies game of your choice. And we've also got a consolation prize, which is 2 tickets to the World Cup final next year in Italy. As the guest of the voice of a football itself, Jerry McNee. So get these cards coming in. Oh, I should point out, however, that this competition is not open to employees of Radio Clyde, or anyone who was at any of the matches where the goals were scored. Right, back to the action. It's the Old Firm. It's been quite a match so far. It's a match that's had everything. And in fact, I'm just hearing there's more sensational news coming in. But first, the Greyhound news with Jerry McDade.
3: But Radio Scotland have not been standing idly by, letting their Clyde counterparts have it all their own way. They launched their own offensive, which is exactly how their audience found Highland League Roundup man, Bill McAllister.
14: Well, Tom, what a match this was between local rivals Inverness Thistle and Clachnacuddin. In the first half, it was Clark McGuinness who caught the eye, laying on more balls than Pamela Bordes, and more than once leaving the Thistle defence like Joan Collins, spread-eagled and on their backs. And when the one clear chance fell to striker Smith, he moved quicker than a holidaymaker, leaving Salau to ram it home. By now, the Jags were up on bricks, and with the Clach defence locked as tight as Sheena McDonald's jaws, there seemed no way through. Tactics changed as often as Labour Party policy, and finally, with only seconds to go, striker McCauley, who seemed to have been in hiding throughout most of the match, leapt like a salmon, rusty, to nod the ball into the net. But then, just when it looked a certain draw, the Clach tank Smith rolled over the protesting Thistle defence, and before he could say, Tinnaman Square had committed the atrocity of stealing both points. Next week, Clach are at home to Furs, and in this sort of form, I reckon I'll be able to upset and offend quite a few folk yet.
3: And then delivered the coup de crasse in the form of Joe Carlin, a man with ability to make boring statistics
1: even more boring.
14: Thanks, Tom. 13 goals scored in the Premier League today, although sportscene cameras will probably have missed about 4 of them. There were 8 draws, all of them between Aberdeen and Dundee United, and Willie Miller wrongly claimed 57 offsides. There were 24 bookings and 7 sent off this afternoon, and still at Tynecastle, Dave McPherson towed the ball right out of the stadium 6 times, and Brian Whittaker made 18 reckless challenges from the back, while Roy Aiken made 15 chest-high tackles before running half the length of the park to retrieve the ball and gesticulate to the referee that he got the ball first. At Ibrox, Ian Ferguson ran behind the goals on 3 occasions to give the fingers to the St Mirren supporters in the crowd. Finally, Tom, still with Rangers, another 3 of their players today moved into Bridge of Allen.
1: And their anchor man, towering moustache and shoulders above all these tabloid touts and Clyde casuals, is one man. Cool, calm, collected, he's none of those. Rather, the epitome of how it shouldn't be done. Tom Ferry, who whips himself to a coma pitch every Saturday and poses the eternal question, how can a man who speaks so slowly still make so many mistakes? Radio does have its advantages. Have you ever seen what Roddy Forsyth looks like? But the microphone is no match for today's television, with their flatter, squirrer tubes like BBC's Bill McFarlane, while Derek Ray puts a new complexion on sports reporting, acneed, and brings an undiminishing enthusiasm to commentating even when it's Stranraer versus Montrose.
15: Kenny Brown, Andy Rankin, Mark McRae, Colin McRae, Steve Innes and Mingy's Tate. Right, so that's the fans. Now let me run through the teams.
1: Let's hope in the future Derek's not above learning a thing or two from his peers, or even from the end of the pier, for if soccer is the theatre of the people, then it's easy to spot the amateur production, as we cringe our way through Jim Craig and Derek Johnson's unnatural double act.
5: And so that's how the second division table looks this week, Derek. Although I must say that it doesn't look as fat as you.
14: Well, that's right, Jim. Andy.
5: Okay, thanks, Derek. Now let's have a look at this week's prediction board. And I got one wrong last week when I predicted that following last week's pantomime, BBC Scotland would bring back Bob Wilson and Football Focus.
14: Well, that's right.
5: However, I did get 2 right when I predicted that every one of your sentences would begin with, well, that's right. And I also predicted that I would end each item with the words, but it's still not as fat as you, Derek. So, that's the prediction board for this week, Derek. And, it's still not as fat as you, Derek.
14: Well, that's right.
1: While over at Scottish, their dino rod duo, Jim White and Hazel Irvine, is surely a case of the bland leading the bland. And let us not kid ourselves here. These craftsmen and women of the clashing cliché and jarring juxtaposition are vital to the well-being of football. For all are apostles of the probing question. They all spread the gospel according to St. John.
14: And it's welcome back to Hampden. It's half-time here in the first game of our Under-16 World Cup. Nothing each, not many goals, but some rare stuff. Fair Scots lads, and them Ganesians are no bad either. I'm talking about no bad players. I have been saying here, maybe the greatest no bad player of them all, Belly. Well, Belly, no a bad game, eh? I'm saying, no a bad game.
16: Yes, the play is very good standard, and also technical skills, yes, and I especially like midfield number 10 for Scotland.
14: Sorry for laughing at that, Belly. But he's foreigners. He's don't half talk funny, so he's dead.
1: Whether television fans actually need pundits like the Saint to inarticulate the subtle nuances of the game, not to mention the English language, is a matter of some dubiety, and perhaps he is just too highbrow for such a classy production as Scotsport. A programme that has been capturing for us over the years those moments of action that immediately follow the moments of action we'd really like to have seen. A programme quite aptly regarded as an institution. And after 32 years hosting Scotsport, 1989 saw La Mort d'Arthur, the retirement of a legend from our screens. A man so constantly happy that it's obvious he really wasn't a Morton fan at all. Arthur Montford's smile always livened up the spirits of those viewers at home, except, of course, when the show opened from inside an ice rink and we knew there would be an hour of curling to endure. He always enjoyed commentating on football because, he says, no matter the occasion, each match was so different.
8: Pinto, Di Stefano, Puskas, goal. Good run, good pass, good shot, great goal. 1-0, Real Madrid. Goodwin, Goldsop, Martins, goal. Good run, good pass, good shot, great goal. 1-0, Motherwell.
1: The service provided by Scotsport is first class. From 1957, fans around the country have been able to see their own team on the telly whenever they happen to be playing Celtic or Rangers. And as a man who enjoys sensations and stramashes and low trundlers, it's surprising to hear he's giving up the media and writing a column in the Sunday Post. Finally, I asked Arthur about that one famous item which was so dear to him and almost became part of the show.
8: Yes, I knew you'd ask about that. Well, it was old and tattered and sagging badly at the shoulders and was the constant butt of jokes. But to be perfectly honest, I don't know what's going to happen to Ian Archer.
1: And as for his jacket, it reached the shortlist for the appointment of anchorman, but in the end, Jim White got the job because the Scotsport chiefs felt the jacket had too much personality for their style of show. These, then, are the men who feed off the back of football, who suck its life's blood. They are halfway to parasites, leeching for the Sun, or the Express, or the Record. Men who love the feats of their own tiny patter. Be assured, our precious game is safe in their hands, just not in their newspapers, television, or radio programmes. And so the close season was upon us. But if there is no rest for the wicked, there is even less for the football manager as they set about rebuilding their teams for next season. This is the time when the transfer merry-go-round gets well and truly underway. Dunfermline boss Jim Leishman, a great man for poetry, moved on to riddles. The first one being, why did he buy Doug Rugby? Tommy McLean demonstrated his love of Scottish history by signing relic George Burley. And Hearts' Alex MacDonald snapped up Huslef Musemic, even although the Yugoslavian has never played for Rangers. And inevitably there was Billy McNeil scouring Europe, looking for reserve striker Charlie Christie. Celtic, though, are traditionally more shrewd in their transfer deals. Take Anton Rogan. They got him for £5,000, and now he's easily worth double that. Or more recently, Paul Elliott.
17: Yeah, well, really, I wanted to see if the old magic was still there between Mr. McNeil and myself. Oh, I mean, it worked so well when we were relegated together at Aston Villa.
1: And now there's Jackie Jackanowski.
18: Is vigni of this Adramini Celtic. Nietki das Visportnikov dus magnifes pitonkin.
12: What does that mean?
19: You said I'm lifelong fan of Celtic. It is only club I wanted to play with ever. For me, this is dream come true.
1: This amazing knack the club have of always managing to sign closet lifelong Celtic fans is truly miraculous.
19: Even Oswestry's own Mike Galloway, it seems, was, as a boy, a bahoy. Will Galloway be the most expensive mince ever bought? Time will tell, as it will the question, will Celtic rue the day they let Owen Archdeacon go? Can they afford to lose a man who made the number 14 jersey his own? Probably, yes. Of course, Rangers are no slouches when it comes to parting with the Reddies. Trevor Stephen was quickly snapped up, and from South Africa came Thomas Madagagi and Augustine Makalekalani, who must surely now claim Gardner Speer's long-standing title of worst name in Scottish football. One Augustine Makalekalani. There's only one Augustine Makalekalani. But of course, there was one Rangers transfer which left us all open-mouthed, amazed, shocked and stunned. Neil Cooper. And of course, there was the one which left us speechless.
5: This is a right pain. Whose idea was it to call a press conference at this time in the morning?
4: Any idea what all this is about?
5: It'll be another sponsorship deal or something.
4: Oh, here at last. Here's soonest now.
20: Good morning, gentlemen. Thanks for coming. I'd like to introduce Rangers' new signing, Morris Johnson.
19: Any questions, gentlemen? Any at all? One then. One question. Andy.
21: Yes, I'm sure my readers of the Scottish Daily Express would like to know...
19: Sorry, can't answer that. How did you get in here anyway? The press staggered the gauntlet outside Ibrox Stadium, passing through a minefield of emotion, a pick and mix of assorted reactions. They felt the warmth of welcome and of burning regalia as each went off to file their copy on the greatest story ever told, exclusively in the Sun. When Jack McGinn heard, he immediately rushed out to borrow a newspaper to check the details. The Celtic fans too immediately reacted positively. They held awake.
22: He's done the dirty on us.
4: He should be ashamed. I hope he's proud of himself.
23: Well, personally, I've always abhorred Rangers' sectarian policy. It's been a blight in the game for far too long. And finally, it would seem to have dragged themselves into the 20th century by at long last signing a Catholic. But did it have to be him? I mean, he's too good. Could it not have been Sheridan or somebody? I mean, they'd be right doing that. He's yours. Is there a God?
17: Never mind, Father Murphy. Have faith. Time wounds all heals.
19: You can fool some of the people all of the time, and all of the people some of the time, but you can't fool all of the people all of the time. No? Maybe Morris Johnson disproved Honest Abe's theory that day he signed on at Parkhead. To hear him talk that day, you'd think he was a Celtic fan himself. How did it end up as it did? Was it all down simply to large amounts of money, or just very large amounts of money? I'm sure we'll find out soon enough when Mo 2 is published. So there we close the book on the chapter that was season 1988-89. Nothing is forever, not even my prattling on. It just feels like it is. And the end has begun. But the beginning of the end is also the end of the beginning. For football is Alpha and Omega, the beginning and the end, and the bit in the middle as well. We leave the game vibrant, the revolution sweeping aside the let-them-eat-pies attitude and guillotining all thoughts of a return to the good old complacent days. So keep these burning words before you. Scottish fans love football and will flock to the game as long as there are men like Scott Nisbet, Crawford Baptie and Vince Menny,
20: not playing. All these words, of course, are history now. A new season already thrives. Another source of sensation, another epoch of excitement, another excuse for me to come back next year.
19: Season 88-89 is dead. Long live season 89... 88, 89, 90. Is that right? Is it? Has Emily got a calculator?
15: Only Another Excuse featured Jonathan Watson and Tony Roper and was written by Philip Niffer, Bob Black, Ian Patterson, Tom Cullen and Graham Davis, with additional material by Alan Hay and Jerry McCusker, and the producer was...

0: old and how much is that vase?
1: It's 1,000 years old and worth £10,000.
0: Ha ha! This curly whirly with all its miles of chewy toffee covered in creamy Cadbury's chocolate is 10 minutes old and it costs 3p. Of course, you can't stick flowers in it. But you can't chew a vase.
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0: The piano is Dave Lee, and your chairman is Humphrey Littleton.
1: Hello there. Well, we'll go straight into the first round, which is a round called What Is Your Name? Starting with you, Barry Cryer, what is your name?
2: Barry Cryer.
1: Graham Garden.
3: Graham Garden.
1: Bill Oddie.
4: Bill Oddie!
1: Tim Brooke Taylor. Yeah. Right. That's got off to a good start with the team of Barry and Graham, 2, Bill and Tim, 1. We also have Dave Lee on hand to provide piano introductions where required, as in this next round, which is called the Singing Sprint. The winner of this round is the person who sings a song fastest. And Dave Lee will give you an appropriate introduction. I will hand you the words of the song. And we'd like to start, first of all, with Tim Brooke Taylor and Graham Garden. And I'm going to ask you to sing, starting with Tim Brooke Taylor, the one-note samba.
5: Built upon a single note. Other notes are bound to follow, but the root is still unknown. But it is the one, the consequence of one we've made through. And I'm bound to be down of whatever consonants could you. There's so many people who can talk and talk and talk and just say nothing and nearly nothing. I've used up all the scale. I know nothing at the end. I've come to nothing and nearly nothing. So I come back to my first note. I must say, come back to you. I will pour into that one note all that I love, and I feel for you. Anyone who wants the whole show, read me, but so large, he don't. He will find himself with no show, but a play that I do know.
1: Tim Brooke Taylor in 23 seconds exactly, but with a minus mark for interpretation of the composer's intention. So we'll give you 1 out of 2, and we'll ask you, Graham, now to sing the song. Another introduction, please, from Dave Lee.
6: This is just a little salmon built. This was in a
3: One
1: extra mark for audience reaction. We'll give you 2 out of 1. Now,
7: is it fair? No.
1: Bill and Barry, here's your song. Here are the words. Introduction again from Dave Lee. And this is the beautiful Frank Sinatra hit song, My Way. Starting Bill Oddie.
8: And at the end, his name is so office of a curtain. My friend, I see his fever, says his when we seem certain. I live a life that's fallen of a trouble every highway, and more money without it, my way. Yes, there were times, which sure you knew that I'd be tough, most than I can shoot, but through it all, when there was doubt, he ate it up and spit it out. I fixed it all and stood tall and did it my way.
9: They don't write songs like that anymore, do they?
7: They don't sing them like that anymore.
9: Yes, they do, I'm afraid.
1: Bill Oddie doing it his way in 16 seconds flat.
3: Very flat.
1: So 2 marks for you, Bill. Now, Barry, same song.
10: The end is near, so I face of Alan Curl. My friend, I'll say a creole step in case of which I'm certain. I've lived a life this full. I've loved travel easy and we have way. Much more than this I did my way. There's some times I'm sure you knew I'd never done what I could do. But through it all, when there was doubt, I spent it out. I faced it all and stood tall and did it my way.
8: Desecrated. Where was the tune?
3: There's no tune. That's the point.
1: Come back, Rex Harrison. All is forgiven. Barry gets 1 point for that, making the total score so far. Right, now on to the next round. And this is where I introduce a round that's played at the end of the programme in order to give the teams time to think of silly names for people arriving at the Funny Foreigner's Ball.
7: Funny?
1: So make a note of that, team, please. The Funny Foreigner's Ball. Gone now to a round called Word for Word. In this round, one of the members of a team says a word and his partner must say another word totally unconnected with the first, and so on. The other team may challenge and try and prove a connection between the words. I'm going to start the teams off with a word, starting on my right with Bill and Tim. I'd like you to start, Bill, with the word splint.
7: Splint.
1: The challenge from Bailey.
2: There is a connection between splint and splint, which was Bill's word.
10: Yeah.
7: Not the way I said it.
1: In point of fact, I'm not going to allow that objection because the thing that I said was a Chinese short-distance race, so that we'll cancel that. And we'll start again now with Graham, starting with the word plastic.
2: Altimeter.
10: Calipers.
2: Dungeon.
10: Knee.
2: Artichoke.
10: Forehead.
2: Heart.
10: Rose.
1: Challenge there from Tim Brooke Taylor.
11: Artichoke heart. Next door to it. Wasn't it? Next door to it? I get a point, I know that. But
1: give or take about four words
7: it
1: in between.
7: It wasn't very next door.
10: Yes, it was next door.
7: Very next door.
1: No, I'm not allowing you that one. There were some words in between.
7: On the other hand, he did say heart and
1: but
7: knee.
1: It is your turn now to start, Tim.
11: Yes.
1: For your side, with the word raspberry.
11: With the word raspberry. Sheet.
7: Wacker.
11: Blueberry.
7: Bee.
11: Lamppost.
7: Elephant.
11: Balcony.
1: Graham, a challenge from Graham.
2: Blueberry begins with B.
7: Yes.
2: Everyone.
10: Challenge
7: it. Is there more to it than that?
2: No, nothing more to it than that.
10: No.
1: What was the connection with the previous word?
2: What word?
1: That it didn't begin with B.
2: Yes.
1: Yes, I'll allow that and hand over to Barry for your turn. Oh. If you start, Barry, with the word stink.
10: Foot.
2: It's a lie.
11: Do I get the point automatically?
1: Actually, we'll end that round now with the score. Scored a very interesting point. Now, here's a game now in which the title of the game is I Spy in One. And this is a game of I Spy, but your partner has to guess what you're spying with your little eye in one guess. Four in a row gains you a point. Do you understand that?
7: Yes, perfectly, yes. It's difficult,
1: right.
7: But I understand.
1: We'll start with Graham and Barry. Graham, will you start?
2: Yes. I spy with my little eye something beginning with M.
10: Oh, gosh. Microphone.
2: Yes. Your turn.
10: I spy with my little eye, do excuse me for a moment, something beginning with G.
2: Glass.
10: Right.
2: I spy with my little eye something beginning with A.
10: Leave off. Ashtray.
2: Yeah.
10: What is this? I spy with my little eye something beginning with M.
2: Matches.
10: Yeah.
1: Right. You have four in a row and 1 point. We'd like the audience at home to know that there's absolutely no assistance being given in this round. It is a pure example of telepathic thought. Now, round between you, Tim and Bill, starting with Bill.
7: I spy with my little eye something beginning with T.
11: Throat pastel.
7: Yes.
10: Liar!
1: Tim.
11: I spy with my little eye something beginning with P.
7: Pencil.
11: Yes.
7: I spy with my little eye something beginning with C. C.
11: Corporation lawyer.
7: Yes.
11: In the third row, I spy with my little eye something beginning with L.
7: Lampshade.
11: Yes.
1: Four in a row. Absolutely right. And pretty amazing.
10: Fix.
1: So that makes the score. Tim and Bill, 1, 2, 3, 4, 5, 6. And Graham and Barry, 1, 2, 3, 4, 5, 6, 7.
11: Oh.
1: And we go on to round 6, which is called Blues.
7: Oh, well.
1: And for this round, I'm going to ask the members of each team to improvise a blues, taking alternate lines with crippled Clarence Lee and accompaniment of the piano. And each team is going to give the other team a subject for the blues. Now, Tim and Bill, will you give Graham and Barry a blues topic, please?
11: Yes. The subject is value-added tax.
7: VAT.
12: I woke up this morning and I put on my coat and hat.
13: Yeah.
12: I woke up this morning, started thinking about that. Yeah, I did.

0: 10% in everything, but they can't put 10% on that.
1: A bit smutty, that, wasn't
2: dirty,
1: it?
2: Yeah.
1: A dirty little pair, aren't
3: you?
4: Sure.
3: Graham, don't do that.
5: I should have told you at the beginning of the round, but I'll tell you now that I'm supposed to award or deduct marks for wit, cleanliness and brevity, coupled with ethnic feel. So that brings your score down to 11. Graham and Barry, will you give Tim and Bill their subject for obliteration?
0: Very well. The Piccadilly Redevelopment Plan.
1: What?
5: What?
0: Piccadilly Redevelopment Plan.
1: Scheme.
6: Scheme.
1: Yes.
6: Right,
7: take it away, Bill.
6: Willingly.
1: I woke up this morning.
6: Oh, did you then?
1: Just about.
6: There's an old
1: thinking thing about the Piccadilly Redevelopment Scheme.
6: Me coming up now. Looked out my window. Eros was nowhere to be seen.
1: No, that boy has flown by. Now, come to think of it, that ain't too surprising.
6: 'Cause I live in Gretna Green.
5: Two marks for that, minus one for altering the title at the beginning.
8: It seemed easy
5: right,
8: to write.
5: Now, here we have a round called Sound Charades, or if you happen to be listening to this on the other side of the Atlantic, Sound Charades. One team has to guess the title of a book or a play or a film or so on from the noises made by a member of the opposing team. The BBC has loaned each team a beginner's effects kit, salvaged from the effects men's training school at Hendon, and the audience can help here by applauding when they're getting warmer and doing the other thing when they're not. Right, now, first of all, Graham and Barry, is yours a play, a film, a song, or a book?
0: It's a theatre production.
9: Yes, it is.
5: A theatre production. Well, while they're getting ready to do their charade, for those of you listening at home, our mischief voice will tell you what the theatre production is that they're going to do.
10: Graham and Barry's charade is Mother Goose. Mother Goose.
5: Right, Graham and Barry, will you start your charade with the first... Is it a first syllable or a first word?
0: There are two words, and it's the whole thing.
5: The whole thing?
0: Mm.
9: Yes, it is indeed, yes.
0: In order.
9: In order, in sequence.
0: And here it goes. 5, right. 4, 3, 2, 1.
9: Hello, Mum.
1: Son, hello, Mum. Does that mean son, child?
0: No, close.
1: Child, son, daughter?
9: No. Hello, Goose.
11: No. Cold.
5: Which one? What do you say?
1: So, Goose, you got a round of applause on Goose. Was it Goose?
9: Yeah.
1: It's the,
9: returning Goose.
1: Hello,
9: Mum.
1: Snow.
9: Mother
1: Goose.
9: Mother Goose.
1: Mother Goose. Near enough, Mother Goose.
9: Tim,
0: that's warm enough.
5: Mother Goose, right?
1: Mother Goose.
0: Near enough. We learned
5: right
0: about that.
5: Yeah. We'll give you one mark for that. Tim and Bill, is yours a book, a song, a film, or a play?
9: It's a book and a film.
1: Yes.
5: A book and
1: the whole
5: film,
1: thing.
5: Right.
1: The whole
5: for those
1: thing
5: of you at home, and I promise you this is the last time this is going to happen on this show, here it is.
10: And Tim and Bill's charade is Mary Poppins. Mary Poppins.
1: The whole thing? No, we do this in two bits. We will not do the whole thing. It has two words. First, we shall do one word, which you will then guess, or not, in all probability. And then we shall do the second word.
0: In which order?
1: And this is the first word.
9: In chronological order.
1: In the right order. The first word is...

0: How many syllables?
1: Two reasons for doing that. One is that I haven't had a chance to do it yet.
2: Can we do the second word? Can we do the second word?
1: The other is that I would love to get on to the second word.
3: The second word. All right.
1: Singing Bill.
3: All
1: right.
0: Wait a minute. The first word is happy.
4: Close.
0: Cheerful.
4: Nearly.
0: Enjoying yourselves.
4: Merry.
3: Merry.
0: Merry Andrew. Merry finger in the mouth.
3: In the same beer.
0: I saw a play once called that. We don't talk about it.
5: Not as good as Mary Poppins, though, was it?
3: Oh, lucky. Very lucky.
0: Lucky, yeah.
3: Yes. That was, in fact, Sergeant Cook.
1: As those of you at home guessed,
4: laughing
1: sometime quite early yesterday afternoon, Mary Poppins, that was, brings us to the end of our charade round with a score of 12-all and everything to play for. This one is called McDonald's Funny Farm. And in this round, one team sings Old McDonald's Farm, while the other team makes suitable noises for what's on the farm, and vice versa. Now, we're going to start with Graham and Barry. Graham and Barry, will you sing the song, and Bill and Tim, will you make the noises, and Dave Lee, will you give us the introduction, please?

0: with a...
1: Oh, no, boy.
0: Here.
1: Oh,
0: no, there.
1: There.
0: Here.
1: There.
0: There.
1: I'm a pretty boy.
0: Everywhere.
1: Joey, Joey, Joey.
0: Oh.

0: With a here, there, everywhere, and
1: here,
0: I am there, here.

0: Bobby had a QE2 sinking. E-I-E-I-O with a...
1: Here, what a pretty boy!
0: Here,
1: I am!
0: There,
1: Joey, Joey, Joey!
0: Everywhere!

0: marking this one out of three for suitability as family entertainment. Pembroke Taylor was sick halfway through that elephant. So I'll give them four. Now, Phil and Tim, it's your turn to sing, and Graham and Barry, your turn to make the noises. Right, Tim and Phil.
1: A pig with hiccups. E-I-E-I-O. With a here
2: and a
1: there, here a there, a everywhere a

0: He had a yodeling sheep. With a bandolini.
1: Everywhere, with a bandolini, everywhere.

adult cockerel with laryngitis. E-I-E-I-O with a... There, here, everywhere, everywhere.

0: Well, we don't have to do this to earn a living.
1: From the point of view of the suitability of family entertainment, everything was going well for you, Barry and Graham, until Barry unfortunately mentioned a bear lady.
2: Before the show, Humphrey.
1: I can only award you 2 marks out of that.
0: Oh.
1: Which brings the score to 27 to Tim and Bill, 22 to Barry and Graham.
0: Fix.
1: Right, yes. Now we have the round called Tag Wrestling, which is a thrill a minute. In this round, I'm going to give each team the payoff of a story. Members of each team will have to devise a story to fit their particular payoff. I shall then start one of you off working towards your punchline, and then with malice aforethought, I shall press my buzzer, and a member from the opposing team will have to take over the story, but work towards his punchline. Those of you listening at home, it'll all be absolutely clear as we go along. Now, we're going to start with you, Tim and Bill, and your tagline, and I'll have to read it at dictation speed because you've got to take it down, is this. Look out for the steamroller.
3: For the steam roller.
1: But the warning came too late.
3: What? The warning.
4: Don't say so fast.
3: Warning came
4: too late.
3: Late.
1: Look out, and the famous five danced a jig of delight as Rover dragged himself painfully out of the mud and gave the constable a guilty smile.
0: And a pot of tea for four.
1: Well, while you're thinking of your story, how you're going to work up to that tagline, I'll give Barry and Graham theirs.
3: Oh.
1: And it's this. I don't monkey around with other guys' dames. Smiled the rural dean. All right? But that was the day the church fell on Mrs. Bagworthy. Right, all
4: easy,
1: set to go. Tim and Bill, you'll start the story, and when I press the buzzer, Barry and Graham, you'll take it up. Each of
3: me?
1: You working, of course, towards your own tagline.
3: I start.
1: Bill Oddie starts.
3: Yes. Now, this fellow walked into a pub, and he went up to the barman and said, have you heard this funny story? It's a story which is about the famous five and their dog Rover, who goes for a walk in the woods. Where he meets...
5: I don't want to hear that story, said the barman. And I'll tell you another thing. The rural dean has just blown into town. He's after your wife. Oh.
6: Don't interrupt. I was telling a perfectly reasonable story about the famous five who do their marvellous jigs around steamrollers with their dog Rover. Now, this is an old police constable story. He was telling the... Pardon?
0: This story was interrupted by the opening of the door and the sudden eruption by a gangster who shouted, silencing everybody, I don't monkey around with other guys' dames. People
3: don't want to listen to that kind of talk. Especially when there are rogue steamrollers around, and not to mention Rover the dog, who has a habit of molesting constables. In the wood, first he dances a jig around them.
5: But enough of that. The rural dean burst through the door saying, don't worry, folks, I have
6: a message here which reads, look out for the steamroller, but the warning came too late and the famous...
0: The gangster revealed... The gangster, who had spoken earlier, as you remember, revealed he was, in fact, the rural dean and said, whose is that dog running round the village? He's been nudging buildings. Good heavens, the church is getting extremely shaky. In fact, the church is getting so shaky that I fear it may fall today. The